0: right now as I sign the order.
1: Trump said Canada's been difficult to deal with and repeated his claims that the country was ripping off the United States. Last year, Trump signed a similar executive order to change the name of the Gulf of Mexico to the Gulf of America. Now, it only applies to U.S. federal documents, but some online map services also made the change. Meantime, Prime Minister Mark Carney has responded to the move and says that Canadians know that Lake Ontario will always keep its name. In a post on social media, Carney says the lake's name is more than 400 years old, predating both the Confederation of Canada and the Declaration of Independence in the United States. New data shows a small group of Ontario private career colleges drove a sharp increase in students receiving OSAP grants and loans. Some schools grew from fewer than 100 students receiving assistance to several thousand within just a few years. Students at seven career colleges received about $385 million in provincial grants in 2024-25, roughly equal to the total for all publicly funded college students and more than university students received. Ontario has since barred career college students from receiving grants and sharply reduced assistance elsewhere, citing unsustainable OSAP costs. Powerful thunderstorms across Ontario and Quebec during the week of Canada Day caused close to $439 million in insured damage. Estimates from catastrophe indices and quantification, which cover both property and vehicle claims, offer a snapshot of the insurance markets in the aftermath of the storms. The storms between June 30th and July 3rd brought wind, hail, torrential rain, and flash flooding to communities across Ontario and Quebec. The Insurance Bureau of Canada says hard hit Ottawa broke its daily rainfall record when it was drenched by 118 millimeters on July 1st. Number of Canadians missing in a flash flooding along Nepal and China's border has risen to 30. A torrent of water and mud several stories high swept through communities, washing out buildings and bridges. Nepal police report more than 360 people were killed and more than 1,400 are still missing. The Nepal Tourism Board says 31 foreign nationals have been rescued, but none of them are Canadian. A look at the forecast from the Global News Weather Center. Partly cloudy tonight, a 30% chance of showers, a low of 15. Tomorrow, mix of sun and clouds, a high of 24. Then clear overnight, a low of 12. Looking ahead to the weekend on Saturday, sunny, high of 26. On Sunday, a mix of sun and clouds, a high of 28. 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I'm Danny Longo. This is Global News.
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3: The news is that Meta has agreed to pay almost $18 billion in a penalty and make major changes to Facebook and Instagram as a result of a lawsuit that was brought not by individuals, but by the attorneys general of over 20 states in the United States, that alleged that there was a pattern of misleading conduct intentionally designed to make our teens, our young people, addicted to social media in a way that was extremely harmful for them. And the case was brought, it was led by California, 28 other states glommed onto it, and there was a settlement today. Now, there are a couple of things that you need to know that are key aspects of the settlement, because after all, Meta, which is Facebook, which owns Facebook and Instagram, are responsible for a huge amount of social media usage. Number one, teenagers will no longer be able to use Facebook and Instagram for more than 2 hours a day. That's it, 2 hours a day. The apps will be blocked from midnight to 6 a.m. without parental consent. In other words, parents can opt in if you want your kid to be online all night, and God help you if you do. But if you do, you can. But if you don't, the default mechanism is from midnight to 6 a.m., guess what? Kids get to sleep without a phone. For school hour restrictions, most push notifications will be disabled during 8 to 3 p.m. Those push notifications are when you opt in to be notified of something, and it gives you the one, the two, the three, the four, and you have to stop everything else you're doing because your brain wants to know what those notifications are. There will also be stricter measures to prevent underage access to age-restricted content, which would be nice because actually the evidence has shown that Meta has knowingly allowed evasion of the social

0: called Protections. It's kind of gross. I'm going to get into it in a little bit. And let me just introduce myself. I'm Lisa Wexler. I'm subbing in for David Cooper today. I've been a lawyer for too long. I mean, really, I've been a lawyer for over four decades. I'm admitted to practice in the states of New York as well as Connecticut. And about 13 years ago, I became a judge. And I'm a probate judge of the Westport Western District. I'm one of 54 judges in Connecticut. And so I won the Constitutional Law Award at NYU University School of Law when I was there 100 years ago. But the law is my thing. And so I put my lawyer Lisa hat on once in a while when I broadcast. And I feel that this is a very important newsworthy thing for you to know in real life. But also, it's got a lot of legal important stuff to it as well. Because the settlement that Facebook, I still call it Facebook, it's Meta, but you know what I mean. It's, you know, anyway, that Meta put on it does not admit any wrongdoing. Now, can you imagine that? They're paying $18 billion, but they don't want to apologize. They didn't do anything wrong. I find that to be morally gross. I find that to be symptomatic of a culture in which people think that if they just pay for stuff to get rid of their wrongdoing, it's okay. And everybody can walk away and it's okay. And it's not okay. Sometimes companies need to apologize. Meta isn't paying $18 billion because it feels like it. It's not paying it for any reason other than the fact that if they were in front of a jury of their peers and a judge, they know that they would be found guilty of the measures that they took to knowingly addict our young people to social media in a way that harmed them. They just lost a case in California about 6 months ago. We've covered it extensively. And they lost a case for several million dollars, not billions, by a young girl who was able to show that she became addicted to Instagram from the age of something like six or seven. We'll just set apart. I know what you're thinking. Where was the mother and father in this? I know what you're thinking. And the mother testified that, yes, she made a mistake exposing her daughter, but she had no idea the depths of the algorithms, the kinds of things that her daughter was seeing, the imagery, the self-harm, the rabbit holes that her daughter was going down, because that's all that Instagram and Facebook were showing her. And the cyberbullying and the self-loathing that went on. And so the girl became a young woman, a teenager, and then a young woman, and she sued, and she got a verdict of several million dollars in California. Well, Meta saw where this was going, and the attorneys general of all these different states anyway were on top of them. This is only the beginning for Meta, because this is a settlement with respect to attorneys general. This has nothing to do with the civil lawsuits that are going to proliferate in the United States and perhaps Canada as well, or class action lawsuits where a bunch of people say we were harmed more or less the same way. Let's go after the same defendant. So let me just return for a little bit to what Meta has agreed to. They've agreed to daily usage limits where teenagers can use Facebook and Instagram for no more than 2 hours a day. They've agreed to nighttime blocks where the apps will be blocked from midnight to 6 a.m. without parental consent. In other words, parents can opt in, but if they don't, they can't use it from midnight to 6 a.m. Most push notifications will be disabled during 8 a.m. to 3 p.m. and stricter measures to prevent underage access to age-restricted content. In addition, and this is a biggie, they say that they're going to put restrictions on plastic surgery filters and other features linked to body image harm, and that they will also adopt new features to help parents monitor and control teen usage. Let's talk about those plastic surgery filters for a while, because many young people are seeing images of people that appear to be their peers with, you know, artificially enhanced lips and cheeks and eyes that have perfect lines above them, no droopy lids. Everybody looks with these huge almond-shaped eyes. And they are clamoring, teens that don't look like this, which is most actual people, they are clamoring to their parents that they want to have plastic surgery well before the age of 18 in order to create a more perfect version of themselves. This has already been a big calamity in Korea and South Korea. If you watch K-drama, which I'm completely enamored with, I love my K-drama. You and I could go toe-to-toe with K-drama, and we will at another time. But I love my K-drama. But the South Korean culture has had a very big problem with the proliferation. And it's also a tourist industry, but I'm talking about for young people, with the proliferation of poor self-image of young people, both boys and girls, who compare themselves not to real people. That would be bad enough, but they're comparing themselves to fake people, people that have artificially enhanced images of themselves. And it makes them feel worse about themselves. Now, you remember what it was like to be a teenager. You remember middle school. You remember the bullying. You remember, if you're a woman, you remember now what it was like to get your first bra. And, you know, your breasts were developing. Maybe they were or weren't at the same rate as all your other friends. And you remember how it looked to be if you were too short, if you're a guy and you hadn't had your growth spurt yet. You remember all of this. And we all remember feeling insecure. And that's, by the way, part of adolescence. That's part of growing up. We go through the insecurity and we're supposed to come out the other side. That's what we're supposed to do. A little bit of insecurity and we come out the other side. But these teens in the last 10, 15 years have been exposed to an overwhelming amount of negative imagery, of fake imagery and negative imagery. And we know that we have raised the most fragile generation in terms of mental health that we've raised in decades and decades. When our young people are polled, they have images of themselves as not being able to cope. They have an unhappiness scale that far surpasses baby boomers and Gen X and the people that grew up, you know, all the way through the year 2000. Something went wrong. And many social scientists know what that was. They call it the iGen generation. And parents and adults didn't know what happened to them. We were blindsided by some of this. And some of this, we just use screens as a babysitter and it's our fault. But some of it is also the very specific, intentional, purposeful fault of profit-making companies like Meta, who knew exactly what they were doing and did it anyway. They knew what they were doing and they did it anyway. And now they have to pay. And they won't even apologize because technically they didn't have to admit they did anything wrong. So I'm Lisa Wexler, subbing in for David Cooper. This is the news. You need to know it. And it's important. And we'll be right back.
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2: Toronto, big trouble traffic. Southbound on the Don Valley Parkway, approaching York Mills. We got the left lane blocked with a crash and it's still backed up from approaching Shepherd. So do yourself a favor, get off the 404 at Shepherd, take Don Mills down to York Mills where you can jump back on the Don Valley. 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
1: Joining us now, welcome back. This is The Last Show. I'm Lisa Wexler, subbing in for David Cooper, is Aubrey DeGray, who is known in the longevity world as one of the premier people on this planet. He even founded something called the Methuselah Foundation years ago, who believes that science can take us to live much longer than we think is possible, and that what has been shown so far. And this week, there was a really interesting story that hit because a guy by the name of Brian Johnson, who Aubrey may know, we're going to find out in a moment. But Brian Johnson is a guy who was bragging to everyone that he was doing everything in the world possible to live forever. And it turns out, notwithstanding all of that, that he got himself kind of a nasty disease. So Aubrey DeGray, I asked you to come on the show because I'm really interested from your point of view as a real spokesman for this longevity movement, all about this and more. Welcome to the show today. Hello.
2: Thank you for having me, Lisa.
1: It's a pleasure. So where are you right now? Where are you?
2: I'm in the Bay Area in California.
1: And you're still in California. You like it there? How's the weather today? Good?
2: It's pretty good, thank you. Yeah,
1: that's why people are there. It's always good. So Aubrey, first of all, give us a little bit of your philosophy, your general philosophy, if you have one, about living long.
2: Yeah, I'm not really a philosopher. I'm just a first things first, practical kind of guy, you know. I don't think that getting sick is any fun. And I have a fairly clear idea that hardly anybody thinks that getting sick is any fun. So I feel that that means logically that we should be helping people not to get sick. And in today's modern world, the main reason why people get sick is aging. In other words, people get sick because they were born a long time ago. So that's the target. And it's very challenging, or else it would have been solved already. But that doesn't mean we can't solve it.
1: So you're going to discard the diseases that afflict young people. You're talking about the idea, what? That kidneys get too old to function and then they die because they're too old. They're not good anymore. And the heart eventually will run out of beating. You're talking about sort of the natural death of organs because they're around too long.
2: Basically, yes. I mean, of course, I care a lot about the diseases of early life, but, you know, nobody can work on everything. So that's what other people work on. I work on the diseases of late life and the disabilities of late life. And yes, it's all about tissues, organs becoming progressively less effective, less functional, and eventually not functional at all. Now, for a long time now, we have understood a great deal about the details of what happens there, of what are the structural differences between an old body and a young body at the molecular level. And so the challenge is to figure out how to reverse those changes, how to do preventative maintenance on the body the way one would on a car or an airplane or anything, and thereby put it back into more or less the state it was at a younger age, like a young adult. And the result, since the body is, after all, a machine, albeit a really, really complicated one, the result is that the body's function will be restored as well.
1: Okay. By the way, are you a medical doctor?
2: No, I'm a PhD, not an MD.
1: Okay. Do you feel like if you had pursued medicine, it would have been more helpful in your field? No. No?
2: There's a reason why there are PhD biologists and MD biologists. The reason is that there are very different skill sets involved. MDs have their hands completely full just figuring out what the best thing to do is for a given person out of the things, the arsenal of tools that are available to them today. And the PhDs work on giving the MDs better tools. Tools that don't yet exist and that would be more effective than anything that does exist. So it's very much a case of teamwork.
1: Okay. So as a PhD, someone who's studying science for its pure self, I'm looking at you right now and you have a beard and your beard is composed of some black hair and some gray hair.
2: That's true.
1: Right? Is the gray hair a premature aging effect?
2: Well, you'd have to know how old I am in order to describe whether it's premature, wouldn't you?
1: Well, I was giving you the benefit of the doubt. Let's say you're 30 and you've got a gray beard. Okay. Not typical.
2: That's right. Whereas if I were 150 and I had a gray beard that was not entirely gray, that would be pretty good.
1: Correct.
2: Actually, I'm somewhere in between.
1: Okay.
2: The point is here, actually, I'm not a basic scientist. People who call themselves basic scientists often call themselves curiosity driven, which is to say that they find things out for the sake of finding things out. For them, the best questions are the ones whose answers will create new questions. And, you know, so there's it's the pursuit of knowledge for its own sake. And that's very important for humanity because we get surprised all the time with regard to what utility a particular scientific discovery may have.
1: Right.
2: The thing is, there are also cases, plenty of times, where the science that we already understand can be used through, you know, rational design to create better quality of life, quantity of life, whatever, for humanity. And so that's what technologists do. I think of myself as a technologist. I seek to find things out only as a means to an end, to get to the point where I can design medical interventions that will be beneficial to humanity.
1: Have we developed the technology yet on the most base level so that with respect to losing our hair or turning it gray, it doesn't have to?
2: Yes, but at the moment, it's pretty expensive, pretty tricky.
1: And okay.
2: It doesn't matter enough to people. You know, gray hair doesn't kill you. And, you know, it's rather like people are fine with the fact that not everybody can afford a yacht, right? There are certain things that come down as a trade-off between, you know, what something's worth. But things that do kill you are a bit different, really. And those are the things I work on.
1: What are you working on as a practical thing that you think that we don't know that's already out there that can have us age better? Let's not talk about immortality and indefinite, but just age better.
2: Thank you for saying let's not talk about immortality, because I have to say that some people in your profession have the habit of calling me things like the prophet of immortality. And that's the problem, because the fact is I don't work on immortality. I don't even work on longevity. I want to emphasize this. I work on health. Longevity is a side effect of health, because being healthy, if you're properly healthy and youthful, chances are you will wake up tomorrow, right?
1: That's the hope.
2: Right. So I work on health. All right. So then to answer your question, what do we have today that we could be doing for more? Well, for human beings, medicines that are available today for humans really don't do much at all. We can do very little indeed. But like all medicine, we have to start in the laboratory with model organisms, often with mice. And in my foundation, we work on mice. So we're interested in making mice live longer. Now, it turns out that there are now a lot of different ways to make mice live a little bit longer. Even if you do these things to those mice, starting it when they're already in middle age, when they're already, let's say, two-thirds of the way through their life. But what nobody is trying to do, which you would think is bleeding obvious, is just doing a lot of those things to the same mice at the same time and seeing whether you get an additive effect. So that's what we're doing.
1: You are one of the major people. You say you're not about longevity, you're about health. But let me tell you, when you look online and you put in the word longevity, your name comes right up. We're going to talk with you about an experiment that Brian Johnson did, which seems to have gone awry. I'm interested in your thoughts on this. We'll be right back.
0: Got a thought that's too good to keep to yourself? Call us anytime, toll-free in the U.S. and Canada at 1-888-505-6644. That's 1-888-505-6644. 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
16: We work hard to strike the right amount of intelligence and ignorance. 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
1: I'm Lisa Wexler, subbing in for David Cooper, and we are back with Professor Aubrey de Grey, who has a very well-known health foundation based in California and has been one of the premier people speaking about and doing research into how we can take existing, what he calls technology science, and use it to live healthier, to live longer. So, Professor, Brian Johnson, do you know the man, by the way? I don't know the man.
2: I know Brian very well, yes.
1: You do know. Excellent. So he became, in my world, famous for, because I didn't know of him before this, for announcing to the world that he wanted to do everything possible to live longer, as long as possible. And even to that end, I believe he may have taken some cells from his own son, some wacky things like that. At least Sam sounded wacky to me. And he was trying to eat very, very clean. And the thing that he was known for, Professor, was measuring. He was constantly measuring every bit and iota of his health and his body and blah, blah, blah, blah, blah, which to me would be exhausting and completely defeat the purpose of enjoying one's life. But that's me. So, Professor, it was big news in the last weeks that he said that notwithstanding all his efforts to live healthy and long and wonderful and great, he had developed this autoimmune disease in his gut. So tell us what you know, Professor, about all of this. Thank you.
2: Sure. So first of all, as I say, I know Brian very well. And I mean, it's not surprising, right? We are two of the most prominent spokespeople of the field, right? You know, people often ask me, you know, what is my overall opinion of Brian Johnson? You asked a rather more detailed question, which I'll get to. But let me first of all say, I want to make this very clear. I believe that Brian Johnson is very much a net positive for the longevity movement, that he, you know, gives much more value than anything he might take away. And the thing that you just mentioned, the measurement part, is probably the single biggest thing that he is doing. He is saying something that we all know, that the more you know about your health, the better your chances of maintaining your health. But he's, you know, ramming it down people's throats in a way that makes it very difficult for people to ignore what he's saying. And I think that is wonderful.
1: It's a completely obsessive. It's kind of sick.
2: Well, of course, like anything.
1: Psychologically, I mean, it's like obsessively. You know what I'm saying, Professor?
2: Well, there is a phrase that I'm sure you've heard, which says everything in moderation.
1: Right.
2: And it may very well be true that Brian takes measurement to extremes. But what I'm saying is that almost everybody does less than the appropriate amount of measuring of themselves.
1: You think so?
2: Absolutely. I mean, how many people, what proportion of people in the Western world do you think actually have a blood draw once a year to have the composition of their blood looked at, which of course tells one an enormous
1: I would say significantly less than 10%.
2: You don't say. I would say significantly less than 1%. And the thing is, once a year, you know, it takes, you know, an hour to do that, to go to Quest or wherever you might want to go. And you learn a huge amount about anything that might be in the process, in the early stages of going wrong in your body. And many of those things are things you can act on in terms of diet, in terms of lifestyle and so on, maybe in terms of supplements. Similarly, one's genome. You know, what proportion of people have had their genome sequenced? It costs less than $1,000.
1: Is that true?
2: Yes.
1: Really?
2: And unlike your blood, the genome never changes. So you're through it once in your life and you have that information.
1: Where do you get that done, Professor? How do you do that? How do you?
2: There are many, many places you can do it.
1: Really?
2: I had my genome sequenced at a clinic in the Bay Area called Human Longevity, which I must say, you know, I must declare an interest here. I'm on their scientific advisory board and everything. But I believe that they offer extremely good value for many, many things, including they sequence your genome for less than $1,000.
1: And what would you find out from that? We're chatting with Professor Aubrey de Grey. What would you find out about that?
2: Many things, depending on who you are. So let me tell you what I found out. I found out that I have a particular gene variant that predisposes me to have an unusually high level in my blood of a slightly harmful chemical called homocysteine. Now, it turns out that it's been known for ages that if you have this variant, then you can solve the homocysteine problem with one vitamin, a variant of vitamin B12 called methylcobalamin. So now I take one vitamin. Before that, I took zero vitamins, right? So that's just my example. But everybody needs to look for those examples, and they will be healthier as a result.
1: That's incredible.
2: It's simple. It's really.
1: But you know, your basic internist isn't recommending it. I've never been in a doctor's office where they've even told me to even consider such a thing ever.
2: Well,
1: much less an insurance company paying for it. Let's not even go there.
2: That's right. So it's a rather good thing that Brian Johnson is out there trying to change that. Right?
1: Is he? Is he trying to change
2: it? Of course he is. He's saying measure, measure, measure. That's what you told me. He's saying, and you're right.
1: That is true. Okay.
2: Now, more than that, of course, Brian is an early adopter. He has chosen to act on the information that he has obtained about himself in various ways that, well, you said some of them are wacky, maybe some of them are at least a little bit unusual. But the fact is, what's wrong with that? You know, everyone's entitled to be an early adopter if they want. Everyone's got a certain level of risk aversion or risk comfort. It's the same as it is for investment or whatever, right? And so I believe that it is a real problem that the medical profession looks down on early adopters and just kind of ignores them and says that they are valueless. They're not valueless at all. Now, in today's world, where we have artificial intelligence becoming so powerful, that is even more true than it ever was. If you have one person doing what's often called an N of one experiment, then, you know, you will not learn much. But if you have 1,000 people doing N of one experiments, even if they're all different in their different ways, different metabolism, different interventions and so on, nevertheless, you can put all that data together and get an AI to try and find patterns in it that a human being would not find. So early adopters are really useful, and we need to celebrate them and not deprecate them.
1: Okay. I think that people in general, I mean, you come from a knowledgeable place, Professor, but I think people in general were always a little bit skeptical of people who announce that they want to live longer than everybody else. You know what I mean? It's just like, well, I mean, it lends itself. We spoke earlier about the fact that I'm not talking about immortality, but Brian Johnson, if not immortal, at least some of the things I read about him gives one the indication that he thinks he can live past most people's lifespan by a lot. Do you, by the way, agree with that?
2: I think that most people, pretty much everybody, will live a lot longer than anybody has yet lived, quite soon, with high probability.
1: What number are we talking about?
2: Oh, by the time I have defined this term longevity escape velocity, which is actually the name of my current organization. And essentially, it's a kind of threshold level where we get sufficient control of aging that we're basically done, that it basically becomes easier after that, that we have time to fix other things for the same people and keep people one step ahead of the problem so that there is no limit on how long people can live as a result of getting sick because of aging. Of course, there will still be causes of death that don't have to do with how long ago you were born. But the point is there will no longer be the possibility to put a number on how long people can be expected to live because of aging.
1: Okay, that's a pretty provocative thought. And with that, do you have time for another segment? Can we go one more round?
2: I do.
1: Because that's quite a provocative thought, and I kind of consider that a cliffhanger. We're chatting with Professor Aubrey de Grey, and he is one of the major movers in the movement to live long, and he has just told us that he doesn't even think we can put a fixed number on it. And I want to get into that a little bit more when we come back. You're listening to The Last Show. I'm Lisa Wexler, subbing in for David Cooper. We'll be right back.

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1: Toronto, big trouble traffic. Southbound on the Don Valley Parkway, approaching York Mills. We've got a crash block in the left lane. It is backed up from approaching Shepherd. So you're going to save some time if you get off as Shepherd, then take Don Mills down to York Mills and get back on the parkway. 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I'm Lori Turcotte, 640 Toronto.
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2: That, I never knew that feeling? 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
3: We're back with Professor Aubrey de Grey, and he has a brilliant resume. He's a PhD. He's world recognized as a scholar in trying to make mice live much longer than anybody else has, and a depth of knowledge about how we should be approaching aging as a way of considering that aging is not an inevitable phenomenon when it comes to our depreciating health. And welcome back. Hello, Professor. Welcome back.
4: Thank you.
3: So, Professor, you just ended with a cliffhanger right before this, that you can't put a fixed limit on the amount of years you think that a human will be able to live in the kind of near future. Do you, by the way, include your own future in that? Or do you think we're talking about several generations, you know, like people that are younger than you now?
4: So this point, this threshold that I have discussed called longevity escape velocity is the threshold that we're talking about. When longevity escape velocity is achieved, people who are at that point around the age of 60 or 70 should, on average, be able to benefit. In other words, those people will be able to be rejuvenated back to being biologically a young adult and stay there however long they live.
3: That sounds like science fiction.
4: Well, there you go. Science often sounds like science fiction until it happens. Right?
3: That's true. Of course, we could get into the philosophical of why we would want to, and will the world be populated with too many people at that point?
4: I'm sure that
3: you get that from people, though, don't you?
4: It's not philosophy. It's just psychology. You know, people make up the most pathetically irrational reasons for aging being some kind of blessing in disguise. It's an insult to philosophers to call it philosophy.
3: Do you think it would be morally good for people to just keep living?
4: I certainly believe that it's morally good to eliminate suffering. And at the end of the day, sickness causes more suffering than anything else in the world. And aging causes more sickness than anything else in the world.
3: Let's talk about the brain for a moment and cognitive decline. There are various reasons for cognitive decline, including it can be exposure to too much anesthesia, vascular issues, the disease of Alzheimer's itself. There's different causes of dementia. Overall, do you believe that with respect to this longevity, you're talking about a much healthier aging brain than we are typically seeing right now? Because most people at end stages of aging will have some noticeable cognitive decline. Not all, but most.
4: Absolutely. There is no point in developing medicines that will keep the body young unless we can also have medicines that keep the mind young, the brain young. And so that's what we're working on. But of course, the good news is that the brain is made of more or less the same stuff as the rest of the body. You know, it's made of cells and stuff between cells, and the cells are made of the same stuff, you know, DNA and proteins and so on. So actually the challenge of keeping the brain youthful and rejuvenating a middle-aged brain so that it's a young brain again is very much the same challenge as the challenge of doing so to the heart or the liver or the kidneys.
3: And so what strides have we made as a human race in doing just that?
4: from my point of view, as someone at the cutting edge of the science, we are making enormous strides. Progress is enormously faster than it was even 10 years ago, let alone 30 years ago. But of course, from the point of view of the wider world, all you guys can see is the outcome, is what treatments are actually available in the clinic that can be prescribed by your GP or whatever. And at that point, we really haven't achieved anything to speak of.
3: Not really, no.
4: Well, that is, of course, perfectly normal. If you go back to 1900, you know, the Wright brothers knew a hell of a lot more than they did in 1895. They were a lot closer to getting off the ground, but nobody knew it, and plenty of so-called experts were saying it couldn't be done, even in theory, until they did it 3 years later. So, you know, the fact is that's the norm for pioneering technology. It's only the people who are actually at the cutting edge of developing it who can really form any kind of reliable estimate of how rapidly it's going and how soon it will come to fruition.
3: So, Professor Aubrey de Grey, you're one of those cutting-edge people. What do you know?
4: Well, I think at this point that we have a 50% chance of reaching this threshold I'm calling longevity escape velocity within the next 12 to 15 years from now.
3: And I'm in my mid-60s. Am I too late for it if I reach 80?
4: That depends. I mean, depends on how well you're looking after yourself. You know, you don't have a great...
3: I'm doing pretty good
4: That's
3: job.
4: Right.
3: I do a
4: That's
3: good
4: right.
3: Job.
4: Your beard does not have much gray hair in it, right? So...
3: But only my hairdresser knows for sure.
4: Well,
3: let's
4: right.
3: not get carried away.
4: The late lamented Dolly Parton often said that it was wrong to call her a dumb blonde because she wasn't dumb and she wasn't blonde.
3: There you go. So, exactly.
4: So, yes, absolutely.
3: That's right.
4: But the point is, yes, the age at which someone will benefit when these therapies come along, I would say is in the region of 60 or 70, but... First of all, that's a conservative estimate. People who are a little older may be able to benefit because we don't know the details of the treatments yet, of course. But secondly, when I use these numbers, I'm talking about biological age. I'm talking about someone who is in average health for their chronological age. So if you're chronologically 80, but you're biologically 70, because, you know, you're in the same condition that an average 70-year-old is, then you're just as, you know, appropriate. You just have just as much chance of benefiting from these rejuvenation treatments as if you were chronologically 70 and biologically also 70. See what I mean?
3: What are you experimenting on now? Are you experimenting exclusively on animals, or are you experimenting on some people too?
4: So we in my foundation, we only work on animals. But of course, many of my colleagues in other organizations that I work closely with are indeed in the clinic working on doing clinical trials of things on human beings.
3: And are the kinds of things they're thinking of, you know, like putting younger stem cells into our own bodies? Like, what are we talking about?
4: Sure, that's certainly part of it. Stem cells are, you know, a huge topic of research. They have been a huge topic for decades, and that's because they're really valuable medically, and they're really complicated. There are lots of different types of stem cell and lots of different methods for turning one kind of cell into another kind of cell and so on. And we're getting better and better at this all the time. Let me use the example of Parkinson's disease, because you were talking about that, right? So in Parkinson's disease, 30-odd years ago in Sweden, there was a clinical trial using stem cells to treat Parkinson's disease. It turns out that Parkinson's disease is a kind of poster child of the kind of disease that ought to be treated with stem cells, because what causes it is the death of a particular kind of brain cell, a particular kind of neuron. So the idea was, you know, put replacements in that will be made by these stem cells. And this group in Sweden tried this, and it almost always didn't work. And the reason it almost always didn't work was because back then we knew very, very little about how to manipulate cells in the laboratory before we inject them into the person. And so it was kind of totally hit and miss. And most of the patients just didn't get the right kind of cell. But a few of them did. And those people were pretty much cured. They didn't need any other treatments for Parkinson's for more than a decade. No symptoms, nothing, from one stem cell injection. So... Now, 30 years later, we know a huge, huge amount about how to manipulate stem cells in the laboratory before we inject them, so we can always have the right kind of cell. And so there are people going back to this approach that was almost always unsuccessful in the past, But everyone's really optimistic. There's literally six clinical trials going on right now around the world to do this, and everyone's very optimistic.
3: Well, Professor Aubrey de Grey, I'm glad that we're ending on that note. I love the idea of optimism with respect to Parkinson's disease because it afflicts so many people. And the neurological underpinnings have a lot of other diseases as well. So that's really good news. And I want to thank you so much for being with us on the last show.
4: It's my pleasure.
3: Thanks for listening today. We've had such a wonderful time together. We'll be back behind the mic tomorrow. I'm Lisa Wexler.
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5: Toronto, big trouble traffic. Southbound on the Don Valley approaching York Mills. Stall vehicle, that's on the shoulder right now. It's still backed up, though, off the 404 from approaching Shepherd. So you'll save some time if you get off the 404 at Shepherd. Take Don Mills down to York Mills and jump back on the parkway. 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
13: This is Global News. I'm Danny Longo. Police are investigating a suspected arson at the home of a Scarborough MP after multiple cars were torched early this morning. Scarborough Centre, Don Valley East MP Salma Zahid Her office confirmed today that her car and a neighboring tenant's were set on fire. Her office said they're working on a statement. Now, Toronto police say that a total of three cars were damaged as a result of the fire in the area of Bellamy Road and Lawrence Avenue, but didn't confirm a connection to Zahid. No injuries were reported. Now, police say the investigation remains ongoing, and anyone with information is being asked to contact investigators. U.S. President Donald Trump signed an executive order today to change the name of Lake Ontario to Lake America. In front of a map with the name, Trump says Canada's been difficult to deal with and followed through on his threat from Tuesday to rename the body of water. Trump

0: upcoming convention. Finance Minister François-Philippe Champagne says that the government changed course on seafood tariffs after hearing Canadians' concerns. The finance department said it's canceling a planned 25% tariff on a range of fresh and frozen U.S. seafood and fish. Canada's seafood sector is closely integrated with the U.S., and both countries are each other's top destination for lobster exports. Champagne says his job is to listen to Canadian businesses, industry, and workers. The Canadian Civil Liberties Association and Criminal Lawyers Association are challenging Ontario's new cash bail rules in court. The rules require accused people granted bail to provide a cash security deposit within 2 days rather than only paying if release conditions are later breached. The groups argue the system conflicts with the criminal code and could keep more low-income people in custody while discouraging others from acting as sureties. And they want the rules struck down as unconstitutional and suspended while the case proceeds. And a deep partial lunar eclipse will be visible overnight into tomorrow, with about 96% of the moon expected to pass into Earth's shadow. The partial phase will last more than 3 hours, beginning at 9:23 Eastern and peaking around midnight in Ontario. Toronto may see some cloud cover, but observers away from the city lights could still get a good view if skies cooperate. Youth mental health providers in Ontario are bracing themselves for an anticipated spike in demand as students return to school in September. Experts say youth spending more time online, along with economic and social pressures, are exacerbating mental health concerns for young people. Rebecca Shields is the president of Kids Help Phone, a 24/7 online mental health support line. She says going back to school is a time when there's a lot of uncertainty and unknown.
1: The disconnection that can also happen when young people go back to school, I know people think there's a lot of connection, but it can feel like a lot of disconnection.
0: Shields expects a 10% bump in the demand for services when school starts, adding that the helpline has recorded a 27% spike in demand overnight. A look at the forecast from the Global News Weather Center. Mainly cloudy, a 30% chance of showers tonight, a low of 15. Tomorrow, mix of sun and clouds, high of 24. Clear overnight, low of 12. On Saturday, sunny, high of 26. Sunday, a mix of sun and clouds, a high of 28. If you want to be the first to know, sign up for breaking news alerts at globalnews.ca. I'm Danny Longo. This is Global News.
2: From 9 till noon, he's here. If you don't know Brad, you're lucky. My bro is here with you. He's here to f*** up. Or could it be people?

0: Happy Thursday, everybody. Whether you're listening live in Ontario or on the iHeartRadio app, all across Canada, I appreciate you. You could be anywhere, but you're choosing to be here right now with me today. On a Thursday, shooting out of the Chorus Building, next to the water here in Toronto. And wait. We got to stop for a sec. We got the same team 2 days in a row here. The No BS with Brad Smith team back again. Gord on the board. Toronto today was just like, you know what? We've got an all-star here on the board, but we're just going to make sure that we loan him out to the minors.
1: From
0: 9 to 12.
1: Rehab stint.
0: Yeah. You're making sure your pitching arm is good for the next couple of weeks before you go back up to the bigs.
1: That's right. I think somewhere in the 7 o'clock hour, I got a concussion. Concussion protocol before I can go back into the lineup.
0: Oh, my God. Anytime somebody chirps me online, it's always, no matter if it's about facts, it's always, oh, yeah, okay, yeah, so many concussions. You CTE-ridden former football player? And I'm like, yeah, well, I did, but I got those concussions falling off the bench. Yeah, armchair typewriter warrior and producer Ozzy. You're the only consistent for the last month. Thank you so much for being here and keeping me grounded.
2: It's all good, man. Happy to be here still.
0: Yeah, still. I guess you got to say that in media these days, eh? Happy to be here still.
2: Happy Thursday.
0: Very happy Thursday. Let's start your Thursday with a happy moment, right? Because I feel like in the last little bit, the uncertainty of tariffs and the conversations that are going on create, you know, the doom and gloom atmosphere. And who better to bring you?

0: back into, you know, a moment of happiness than somebody who led her life that way. And obviously we lost Dolly Parton, 80 years old, passed away from a lengthy battle with health complications. And, you know, obviously everyone's giving their tribute to her. I think the best way to start a day and put you into your best mind frame is to listen to somebody who was living what she was preaching. Here she is, Dolly Parton, to start your day off.
1: You are enough, and anyone who tells you otherwise isn't worth your time. You got this. Yes, I'm talking to you. Other people didn't always believe in me, and in those times, I had to believe in myself. Plus, nothing's better than proving people wrong. Make a list of the things you love about yourself. They can be big or small, like, I cook a mean chicken pot pie, or I'm a great mom. And if you tell yourself enough nice things, eventually you'll believe them too. Go in with confidence. You got in the door because you deserve to be there. Don't forget that, and don't let it hit you on the way in.
0: Oh, God. Isn't she? Her voice.
2: She's the best.
0: She can say anything, and she just sounds like the sweetest.
2: Like, maybe we should do like an audiobook just with her voice.
0: God,
2: and then see like
0: they gotta
2: how
0: sell.
2: That goes.
0: I mean, you know what's gonna happen, right? I mean, like, all the celebrities, they have like family estates and everything gets passed down.
2: Mm-hmm.
0: You know they're gonna sell the AI or
2: the voice.
0: The voice, the image, the likeness.
2: Yeah.
0: Because, you know, like, you think about it now, and somebody said it yesterday on a tweet, I forget who. But they were like, well, what's a world like without Dolly Parton? Because maybe not in the zeitgeist as much as normal, but whenever you click into anything, you go online, you see the tributes, you see all the old posts. It's nothing but just praise and this woman presenting herself in the best ways possible.
2: Yeah.
0: And I, you know what? The craziest thing, I didn't bring this up yesterday, but I thought about it. And the most weirdly impactful Dolly Parton moment for me was, I don't remember which Thanksgiving it was. It was either 2023 or 24. I think it was 23. But there was obviously the NFL Thanksgiving Day games. And you shut down. I believe, the Thursday, you shut down the entire country of the United States for just three football games back to back to back. And they had like, they had like a rapper in the first one. God, his name's Jack something. He fell off the face of the earth after one song. But they had like these stacked up halftime shows for these Thanksgiving games. And then the game in Arlington in Dallas.
2: 2023.
0: It had Dolly Parton do the halftime after two rappers and then like two big names. Dolly Parton comes on at that time, 77 years old. And I remember turning to my girlfriend at the time going, man, God, who needed the rest of them? Dolly Parton walked across those stage in Daisy Dukes and an American flag jacket and ripped the place apart.
2: Yeah, I could see like a hologram in Vegas show, like sort of they did with Michael Jackson.
0: God, it's just one of those ways to start your day with a woman, like I said, who preaches, you know, she preaches kindness, but she also practices it in her daily life. I want to draw your attention because we're obviously going to talk today a lot about, the tariffs, but something that happened yesterday, Tim Curry passed away, obviously a very famous actor. And everyone knows him from Rocky Horror Picture Show. That was the first thing I remember seeing him in, but obviously Home Alone 2 is a big one, but this was a Tim Curry interview, obviously dealing with severe health issues, just months before his death. And he said something I really wanted to play for you. So listen to this.
3: I think it may be very comforting to go bye-bye, and I want to earn it.
4: What does that mean?
3: Well, I want to earn the privilege of not being here.
4: But that doesn't mean you're looking forward to it.
3: No, I'm not galloping towards it.
4: But it sounds like you think it might be something of a relief.
3: I think I may well embrace it.
0: Yeah, it's tough to hear that, right? Because I don't know about you guys. One of my biggest fears, I've remembered since I was a kid, and it's this very, like, it gives me this visceral feeling in my body. I remember it would always happen when I would go to sleep. I would get anxiety when I was a kid, whether it was about a test coming up or anything. And when I would close my eyes, I'd be in bed, and the room around me, I don't know how to explain it the proper way. It would feel so big around me. It was dark and black, but the bed was so small. And it felt like nothingness. It felt like you felt overwhelmed by how big everything was, and you were so small within inside of it. And I realized as I grew older that it was this fear of not only the unknown, but when you're young and you have grandparents passing away and it doesn't maybe get explained properly to you, you don't understand the concept of where you're going after. And maybe religion at that point hadn't drawn or, put it into what the afterlife was. And you go, oh, like one day you just stop existing. And then it made me think about those couple seconds that you have before you, pass over, whether you believe in an afterlife or not. And it always terrified me. It gave me this like existential, moment in my life where I was like, oh God, I have this feeling. Like, again, I can't even put it into words, like not anxious, but what is next and how scary that moment must be and how do you process it and how do people go through that process into death and be okay with it? Like you see them like, I'm ready to go. And I just don't know, like, because you're young, you never process, are you ready to go? And you hear something like that and you go, he's been through a stroke, a very terrible one in 2012, Tim Curry. And then he's, living a life where he doesn't feel like he's at the capacity to. And as a young person that's able-bodied, you go, how could you ever be in that situation? But hearing him say that goes, I want to earn my right to be able to say that I was privileged here while I lived. I just thought that was a crazy way of putting it.
2: Yeah, so I sometimes feel like that still. And a couple of months ago, I think I brought it up with my grandfather, maybe last summer, he actually died in my hands at the hospital, right? And it's a very surreal experience seeing someone go in your hands kind of thing. So like totally, I think about what's going to happen next.
0: What were you thinking in that moment? That's insane.
2: Just stay silent. I'm still processing it, right? Like you're saying right now, you just don't know.
0: Yeah. And you know what? Like a lot of people say, whether you believe it or not, I'll just say the colloquial quote, which is like, religion was created to answer the question of why, and then where you go after you pass. And I go, I understand why people have faith and they're so faith bound because that gives you a purpose, that gives you a goal that's even there after you die. But in the same sense, it's like you have to be so steadfast in your faith if you have it to believe that, because my mind always goes to the analytical of the unknown is so terrifying.
2: Yeah.
0: Like so terrifying that how do you process? I get it now looking at him going, well, look at the pain and the process that he's been in. You have this overarching understanding of who you were. You see pictures of you in movies and then you have this whole life that's kind of rolled out on this CV that everyone goes, that's great. And then on the other side, you're dealing with these health issues where you go, oh my God, like it's time for me to go, but how do I process that properly? Mm-hmm. To where I go, I don't know if I could ever even put into words how to process unless you go through the experience of life.
2: Totally. Someone texted me a couple of days ago about like, we're living too fast, especially in media, right?
0: Yes.
2: We live too fast that,
0: too fast.
2: Things just one day we go on, right?
0: And you probably, I don't want to project on you, but yeah. Like in that moment, you probably appreciated life more than anything or at any point ever.
2: Yeah, that's another conversation, but definitely just makes me a little bit upset how fast I'm going and we don't slow down to appreciate things, right?
0: Yeah. And you have to. I mean, that's the problem is that even when I was talking to you the other day about, I'm doing this, I got another job coming up and, then that's my schedule. And then you look at your schedule, you look at how much you have to sleep and then you go, oh, I got 4 hours. And you're like, 4 hours. Okay, well, so how do you split that down? 2 hours to like totally disconnect and then 2 hours to make sure that going to the grocery store to get all, and you go, God, that's where we are now.
2: Mm-hmm.
0: And I like Gord, like 25 years waking up at 2:45 in the morning.
2: Yeah.
0: You probably remember the time too. I do when I was got in university, it was last, my dad, Friday night, 5 o'clock, poof, nothing, Saturday, nothing, Sunday, nothing. You don't check your emails or work, or any work until you go back Monday. Nobody lives that life now.
5: Oh no. And I'm old enough to remember a time when I was a kid that Sunday, the whole city was closed.
0: God, yeah.
5: There was nothing going on. You couldn't shop. You couldn't go to the liquor or beer store. You couldn't do anything. Sunday was, the parking lots were empty.
0: It was the Lord's Day, Gerd.
5: That's when you learned how to drive, is in the parking lot of the empty mall.
0: Really? Is that true?
5: Yeah.
0: That's awesome. Yeah, and I know I can't put into context. If I watched this back or listened to it back, I'd kill myself for how bad I rolled it out. But that overwhelming anxiety of not knowing what's next after death has always been the biggest existential crisis in my head. And whether that's solved by faith or whether that's solved by you rolling out okay, I got to stop in the moment and live better every single moment. Either way, everyone's got to come to that one at one point in their life. And I just thought, listening to Tim Curry, who, are, you know, rest in peace, passed away yesterday, I thought, wow, what a great thing to say. Like, I got to earn my right to go. And you, and that is by living every day and making sure that you know that, like, time is the only thing you can never get back. Your most valuable commodity that you have.
5: Well, it would be like if you had the ability to lie in your deathbed and know that, you know, the inevitable is coming very soon. You think back, you're not going to think back at, you know, all the times I woke up in the middle of the night, or the drive to work. You're going to think back as like, did I say this enough? Yeah. Did I tell people I love that I love them? 100%. Did I have, was I a good friend or was I a good coworker? You think about all those things and like, did I check all those boxes? And then I think you can embrace it like Tim Curry did. You can walk into the unknown and you'll find out. Right. And it's, I used to think like that, like what is next? Like what happens? Right. But then, Now I just know it's like I'm living every day, being the best person I can be with the tools that I have. And if I go on my way home, then I lived a good life.
0: Yeah. Look at you. I don't want to end it with that. The greatest quote that I've heard is from possibly the stupidest location, which was a Netflix reality show. And it was just this young kid at 28 years old who had all this energy, and everyone's asking him, why is he so energetic? Why is he always trying to make people laugh? Why is he always wanting to do stuff? And he just said, I don't want to be sitting there at 80 years old and look back and say I didn't squeeze absolutely every single bit of juice out of life. And I went, why is it on a stupid dating show? That's the quote that makes me go, yes, you know what? Stop in the moment and say great things are going to happen today. So much great stuff happened this past week, regardless of the bad things that we're hearing every day. Yeah. And it feels weird to be a conduit sometimes of the doom and gloom. But that's why I wanted to start your day with a Dolly Parton message. You're good enough. We are in this together. And I hate that word because it brings you back to COVID, but we're all running the same race. We might have different paths. We might be running different distances. But we all got to get through this thing together. When we come back after the break, though, we'll end this. I was about to say sappy stuff, but I love talking about it. We'll end this and we'll get into just a kind of review of yesterday, because after, you know, the whole tariff debacle that's going on, my biggest concern yesterday was saying, well, why didn't Mark Carney show up to talk to Canadians to roll out this tariff relief package or retaliation tariffs as well? Well, it turns out that he's going to speak over in Europe. That's right. September 16th at the EU. Globalism is coming, people, whether you like it or not. And maybe I called it yesterday and 2 weeks ago and a month ago. How do you see the patterns? 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It's not like I'm smart. Just point them out. It's no BS. I'm Brad Smith.
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1: Well, if you want a playlist today, it's the 1996-97 Best Of. And as soon as you type it in, you got Spice Girls right at the top. Of course you do. Let's get into this, though, Gordy, because yesterday was obviously a lot of reaction from this tariff talk, the retaliation or the retaliatory tariffs that we're putting on the United States. There's two sides of this, right? There's people who are fighting it from a strong, fervent belief that this is the right thing to do. And there's people that are saying this is the wrong thing. Now, I'm on the side of it's the wrong thing, but that's because I'm looking at this maybe from a different perspective, because the second that we were sitting down here yesterday, Eric Cam right to my left, Michelle Ferrari, former MP, right to my right. And I said during the break, you know, because they're like, well, what do you think is a bigger issue? Globalism, which is the WEF movement, the World Economic Forum. And they've made it quite clear. It's like a one central rule to rule them all. If you think that I'm lying, like, just think about some of the crazy stuff that has come out of the WEF. And I'm not making any of this up, because Agenda 2030 is a UN, United Nations 2015 plan about transforming the world, the 2030 Agenda for Sustainable Development. Now, this is a UN document that has been sold around or shopped around by the WEF. It's got like 17 sustainability development goals to hit by 2030, poverty, hunger, health, all this stuff, education, gender, water, blah, blah, blah. It's not a treaty, like they can't jail you. It's just a political checklist. And what the WEF has done is kind of enforce this to the higher ups. If you've heard of ESG credits, the scores that were implementing DEI and stuff like that, you'd get graded on all this stuff. Well, Mark Carney's, you know, a WEF guy. If you don't believe me, just go to the website. He actually narrates the video on the WEF website. You know, everyone's very, you know, they want to jump to this Davos speech because he was with his friends at a place that he felt comfortable. And you know what? He did speak amazingly there. Like, and I don't mean the content. I mean, he spoke really well. That's what I can say. Like, great speech, how it sounded. But the content was, again, this WEF rhetoric. Like, you know, the WEF, in the official Agenda 2030 promo video literally says you'll own nothing and you'll be happy. You know, there's a one fit. Ida Akun is this Danish MP. He was in front of the WEF, very famously said, I own nothing. I have no privacy and my life has never been better. Everything I do, think and dream is recorded. Like, these are the people who said we want to penetrate cabinets. This was Klaus Schwab, the former head of the WEF, the figurehead, the masthead. He was joking about it on stage. We like to penetrate the cabinets, and joking about Canada being one of them. Talk about all the young WEFers. So as I look at what's going on, and I go, oh, you know what? I just looking past this, 2 weeks ago, I was on with the rogue lawyer, Philip Millar. And we were talking about if we were going to get a deal and not a deal. And I go, the only reason we wouldn't get a deal was to push the globalist movement to screw with the midterms. Because if you believe in the one world rule, right, or the WEF or whatever this movement is that people think are conspiracy, well, then you just got to look at the patterns that are happening in France and Spain and Germany and all these countries that move to change their systems dramatically that have all crashed. Well, it's happened to Canada, but now Carney's the face of this, going September 16th to the EU to deliver a speech. Now, is this good for trade and diversifying trade? Amazing. But there is no one who can probably convince me outside that the correlation isn't that right now you have America, the isolation state that they're calling it, versus the rest of the world. And the rest of the world says America is in the wrong. And America goes, no, we think we're in the right. And now Carney's become the face of this globalist movement. And we'll talk about it a little bit. But we sat here yesterday. What's the bigger issue with the world, globalism or American isolationism? And you go, globalism. Why? Because this is people. This is elites who want to have an unelected idea of how policies roll out internationally, globally, from a one-rule authoritarian place. Everybody's the same. We're all homogeneous. This is a utopia. Problem is that it's run by elites who fly their planes to eat caviar over in a place that is called Davos Elite. Like, it's just a crazy understanding. We'll talk about it a little bit more, but when we come back after the break, one of my favorite guests is obviously going to be here. Trump just put a 50% tax on Canadian goods, including food. Your grocery bill is about to get a little bit smudged. You know, we've talked about a lot of things with the food professor before, but he's going to break down what exactly is going to get hit hard in the next coming days once these tariffs really come into effect. It's No BS. I'm Brad Smith. Stick with me.
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0: This is No BS with Brad Smith.
1: Yes, sir. Welcome in. Happy Thursday. This is a best of 1996-97 playlist today. Of course, you got to bring in NSYNC. But I am going to add the fifth member of the boy band that nobody knew they needed. Our next guest. He's wearing a beautiful vest on his... He kind of looked like a little bit of a retro boy band member there, Sylvain Charlebois. How you doing?
15: If I knew you were playing NSYNC, I would have probably, delayed my entrance here.
1: I was going to say that. Brad,
15: I'm an 80s boy.
1: Okay.
15: I'm 56 years old. NSYNC should be outlawed.
1: Oh, God. Okay, well, on to our next guest. No, I'm kidding. I should have done a beautiful intro there and everything, but I will do it now because with these 50% blanket tariffs that have come down on $28 billion of goods in Canada, wine, wood, whey, hockey sticks, a dairy list written to punish us for locking American cheese out. Farmers are furious. Shoppers haven't felt it yet, but Sly, the food professor, is here right now, Sylvain Charlebois. What is coming down in the next couple of days that we will feel first with these tariffs?
15: Well, if you go back about 14 months ago, we heard from then Prime Minister Justin Trudeau, and he was actually announcing some counter tariffs on a lot of different goods, a lot of retailable goods. And at the time, I remember a lot of economists, academics were saying, you know what? The impact will be minimal. It wasn't. In fact, food inflation was just boosted by these counter tariffs by at least 0.5% over the next 6 months. And so we all hurt. Remember coffee, tea,
1: God, yeah.
15: Oranges. I mean, there were so many products that became so expensive. And I thought the measure was just not targeted. It wasn't strategic. It ended up hurting a lot of families, and especially poor families.
1: Now,
15: this time around,
1: just to clarify,
15: I must say, Brad,
1: Sylvain, you're talking about when Justin Trudeau did this during the Donald Trump election run-up so that he could try to screw with the election?
15: It's a populist thing to do. It yes. still is, by the way. If you criticize the government that is actually standing up to Trump, you're going to get clobbered politically. And that's why we're using terms like trade war, let's stick together, one Canada. Those types of things are really populist and it gets people rallied up. And counter tariffs are part of that agenda, really, because it's really about hitting back and hitting hard, dollar for dollar, even though we're one-tenth of America's economy. I mean, a dollar-for-dollar approach will run out of road eventually for us.
1: Run out of road.
15: Still, I felt, to be honest, Brad, I felt that this week's announcement on canned tariffs was actually not too bad.
1: Okay, tell me.
15: For consumers. Yeah, absolutely. So I'd say, four different things that really caught my attention. One, dairy. We don't import a whole lot of dairy from the U.S., to be honest. So it's not going to impact a whole lot of us. Two, honey. Well, Trump actually decided to apply tariffs, 50% tariffs on honey. And I was actually visiting a honey plant last week. And, companies here in Canada will be clobbered by these tariffs, and so there's going to be a lot of cane honey for sale. And if as a government, if you want to encourage people to actually eat and consume cane honey, this is the way to do it, that by actually making imports more expensive. And the last one, I think that's the bigger one, it's fish and seafood. We import a lot of fish and seafood from the U.S. More than $1 billion. And people don't know that 90% of fish and seafood consumed in Canada is imported, and 90% of what we produce is exported. It's a silly setup.
1: 90%? That's yeah. shocking to me.
15: It's a globalized sector, really. Yeah. So I guess right with this policy, you're just making cane products a little bit more attractive. So unless you're a sushi lover, I guess, I don't think you're going to be impacted much by what was announced this week by Ottawa.
1: Okay, well, that's amazing for us. But on the back end of that, I do want to add to anybody who's listening, when we're talking about honey, especially if they're in such a perilous situation, honey is one of the best natural sweeteners in the world. Like raw honey is one of the most healthy ingredients you can put in. And it gets a bad rep because people are like, oh, it's sugar. It's like, no, raw honey is one of those superfoods, especially if you're working out a lot.
15: And we make a lot of it in Canada. In fact, America produces about 100 million kilos of honey, and it consumes 600 million kilos. It needs imports. And so they just made a cane honey more expensive, which is ridiculous. I mean, tariffs are stupid. counter tariffs are even more stupid. But this is what Canadians want. This is what Canadians are looking for.
1: Were you shocked, though, about the 76% saying that they wanted to fight back? Or do you think that poll was just the perfect encapsulation of the emotion around getting hit like that?
15: It's all emotional. I mean, it's all emotional, and people want to feel protected from Washington, basically. You see, the thing is with Canada is that we've seen 21 countries so far accepting the fact that this is not a trade war. It is a shift in U.S.'s foreign and trade policy. That's it. That's all it is. And so 21 countries have decided to sit down with the U.S., make a deal, and accept that reality that the Trump regime believes that globalization is failed policy. I don't agree with that. Most Canadians don't believe that. But Canadians have actually made this very personal. And that's why we didn't become the 22nd country to sign a deal, because we honestly don't have, I think, a government wanting to sign a deal. But most importantly for Washington, and I saw some really great essays coming out of the U.S. about this, the dispute with Canada for the U.S. is not about Canada. It's really about China. And that's why they're being extremely careful.
1: Of course. When you say globalism, what do you mean when you say globalism?
15: International commerce.
1: Okay.
15: I mean, I'm in food. Okay. So my world is food. Trades are good for us. It makes things affordable. It makes things cheap. It increases competition. Therefore, it increases quality and variety as well for us all. So I'm a global commerce believer, because we've seen how global trades have actually helped many countries, starting with Canada. So, I mean, we're only 41 million people in one of the largest countries in the world. We have lots of resources to offer the rest of the world, which is why supply management is kind of one of those silly things, because we have so much to offer, great products, but we just want to keep some of that stuff to ourselves, really.
1: Of course.
15: And make things more expensive for us, that's why supply management is going to eventually end, because it just doesn't make logical sense, really, for all of us, given who we are as a nation.
1: Oh, God, we're in 2 weeks, we're going to have 600 million to a billion liters of milk dump dropped on us, and supply management is going to end. I don't know if you're going to be allowed to go around dairy farmers of Canada anymore.
15: Yeah, I know. And so, frankly, I mean, I know that there was a lot of discussion with Donald Trump and supply management. I think the two are very different issues. You certainly have an administration in the U.S. wanting access to our market. By the end of the day, supply management changes. Supply management really belongs to us as Canadians. What do we want to do with this thing? And frankly, I hope that at one point we'll actually have a really important discussion about the future of supply management. But right now we have a dairy board that really is not providing all the information. And in fact, if I know you're on X, and yesterday I saw a really great essay from Ian Cummings from Ontario Farmer, and he just laid it all out, all the lies that dairy farmers have actually provided to the Americans. So it's no surprise that Americans are pissed off at us. I mean, we've actually committed, we promise to do many things we never did with Cosmo 1.0.
1: Southern. Okay, tell me this guy's name again. I got to get this list. We got to come back after the break and break this down. What's his name?
15: Ian Cummings from Ontario Farmer. He's a great reporter.
1: Yeah, so we're going to run down this list on what we've been lied to in the dairy industry. Oh, God, Sly. I don't know if we're going to make it through another week on X. We'll be back after the break, though, with the food professor, Sylvain Charlebois, and figure out... Say his name one more time so I write it down. Ian Cummings. There we go. Ian Cummings' list.
15: Ian Cummings.
1: What we've been lied to.
15: I hope he's listening in.
1: Oh, God, if he is, he's about to get a lot of promotion, and you and him are going to be on a Dairy Canada hit list. It's no BS. I'm Brad Smith. We'll be back after this.
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0: You're listening to No BS with Brad Smith.
1: Yeah, obviously with Trump dropping 50% blanket tariffs on Canada and our retaliatory response coming September 8th, we're talking about what's going on and how our bills are going to change. But I'm here with the food professor, Sylvain Charlebois. And before the break, Sylvain, you were talking about a list that's come out or an article written by Ian Cumming. Can you explain who he is before we run down this list, which is, by the way, hilarious. I can't wait to get into it. Go ahead.
15: Yeah, so Ian Cummings is someone I've actually met many, many years ago. I think for the first time about 20 years ago, and he's been covering the dairy sector quite a bit. And unlike other Ontario Ag reporters. He's been very critical of supply management, but he's always been working behind the scenes, really. He's not well known, but he's super smart. He understands the dairy sector. And in his latest essay this week, he outlined some of the lies that the dairy sector has actually made in regards to CUSMA. One of them, of course, is the TRQs, the quotas to import American products into Canada. The whole idea was to grant more access to Americans in 2020 when CUSMA was ratified for the first time, but the dairy sector never intended to, really. They just granted import quotas to companies that just didn't want more competition, like Loblaws and Saputo and all of these companies that already had an array of different products that they wanted to sell. And some of them are privately labeled, owned by grocers themselves. And so they're making more money as a result of not allowing American products into the game market. And two, and this is the one thing that hasn't been mentioned a whole lot in the media, is this infamous Class 7. Many years ago, in 2018, the Class 7 was created in Canada as a separate class to allow farmers to sell dairy proteins at a discount to processors in Canada. So this is a very domestic policy. The Americans didn't like that because it didn't give them a chance to compete, because they were basically undercutting. Class 7 was undercutting everything. And so Americans couldn't actually sell their products at a decent price. So they said, well, if we sign a deal with you, get rid of Class 7. And Canadian dairy farmers said, okay, we'll do that. But they didn't. They actually renamed Class 7 Class 4A. And so we've actually continued to do that without the consent of Americans. And they actually found that out. And they actually figured it out a few years ago. And that's why they're upset with us. They can't, not only that they're looking for access, they're looking for access that actually they can use and that is realistic for them to exploit.
1: God, yeah. And as you run down more of this list of some of the common myths, there's 10 of them. I actually AI organized them and I ranked them based on how damaging this myth is if people keep believing it. And the number one most damaging thing that's being told is that they get no subsidies.
15: Oh, my God. Oh, yeah. That article actually was read, I think it was almost 500,000 times in both French and English. Very popular because I think a lot of people were learning stuff.
1: Yeah. Well, it ties into the subsidy. I just want to say this because it ties into they get no subsidies, which also ties into that supply management is saving the family farm. The dairy farmers are poor. Farmers alone pay for their dump milk, and dumping is unavoidable. All five of those things kind of correlate in one.
15: Yeah, absolutely. And of course, dairy farmers actually did react to this op-ed that I wrote, of course. But that's always a good sign, Brad. When they actually take the time to react, that means that I'm on the right track. It bothers them because basically every time it's the same thing over and over again. I actually pull down their pants and all of a sudden they say, oh my God, Charlebois is full of it. That's not true, blah, blah, blah. And they provide zero evidence. Please trust us. We're good dairy farmers. We're trustworthy. Don't believe Dr. Charlebois because he's full of it.
1: Dr. Charlebois. They come in my comments. They're like, oh, I'm like, okay, yeah, let me trust you, keyboard warrior, or the guy who does data and stats for the last 25 years that nobody had a problem with, suddenly creates this is the data. They don't like the data. They create a narrative around it that you're not giving proper data. Like when we talked about that 600 million to a billion liters of milk dumped in Canada, people are just going, what? And then you go onto this list, one of the most damaging things, that dumping's unavoidable. And they say, no, it isn't. We've got all these ways that we don't have to dump milk that we could do that would further process the milk. And why is it that people, when you say that, is it the waste of the milk that just drives people crazy while we're dealing with the economy where people going to food banks maybe could use milk, you know?
15: Oh, absolutely. I mean, and the bottom line, of course, is that, well, if we're dumping a billion liters of milk a year, it probably means that we're overcharging for milk. But it's funny because when our study came out with McGill, that was last year, showing clearly that there's waste in the system.
1: Yeah.
15: So I was on a panel with a dairy farmer, and the dairy farmer obviously was disputing our numbers. And I basically kind of asked, okay, so if you think our numbers are wrong, what is your number? And his answer was, we don't know. What do you mean you don't know? I mean, you should know. This is the thing about dairy farmers. They don't appreciate the fact that they are operating with government-sanctioned quotas. So they're not public servants, but pretty darn close. So they owe us some accountability and transparency. And that's been driving me nuts because for years, and that's what we've been trying to do to inform the public in terms of what was going on, from Buttergate to mill dumping to all sorts of things happening, the shenanigans, CUSMA, because they don't disclose anything.
1: Yeah. And if you take subsidies, you should be a little bit more transparent, right?
15: And on top of that, they are paid by all of us, billions of dollars. So you have this overcapitalized sector. And I'm thinking about, are the farmers like hog producers, cattle in Ontario, everywhere in Canada, they're dealing with neighbors that are overcapitalized. I mean, you see dairy farmers buying land, buying trucks, buying machinery with our cash, with our money. And cattle producers, hog producers are dealing with inflated farmland prices as a result of what we're doing with the SM5, supply management. And so there's an effect on consumers, but there's also an effect on agriculture. And farmers will never speak ill towards other farmers. They never will do that, but they're starting to because they're getting sick of it.
1: Sylvain Charlebois, last time you were here, I think it was that night you were going out, to dinner with a couple dairy farmers, and then you posted.
15: Oh, good memory. That's right.
1: You posted on X, if I don't reply to you or anyone by 12 p.m. tomorrow, send out a note. There might be something. So I hope that this doesn't happen again, but good for you for speaking out, and always love you on the show. Thanks so much, Sly.
15: All right. Take care, Brad.
1: All right. That is Sylvain Charlebois, the food professor. Find him on X, a great follow, and his podcast as well. When we come back, 416-607-6400, we got Chris Stapleton tickets to give away. These are going to go fast. The phone lines are already blowing up. Call in. We'll give them away. It's No BS. I'm Brad Smith. Stick with me.
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28: From the National Newsroom of the Canadian Press, I'm John Kennedy. Prime Minister Mark Carney says Canadians will always call Lake Ontario its original name after U.S. President Donald Trump signed an executive order to try and rename it to Lake America. Carney says the lake's name is more than 400 years old and predates both Canadian Confederation and the U.S. Declaration of Independence. The move has been criticized by politicians in both countries, who say the focus should be on resolving the trade dispute. At least one Republican is not on board with U.S. President Donald Trump signing an order to rename Lake Ontario. Wisconsin Congressman Tom Tiffany was asked about the president's renaming order at a campaign event in Green Bay.
29: I believe the Great Lakes are the Great Lakes and should stay Lake Superior, Lake Michigan, Lake Ontario. I mean, unless you're suggesting we name Lake Michigan Lake Wisconsin.
28: Tiffany is locked in a tight gubernatorial race against Democrat David Crowley to replace the outgoing governor, and U.S. President Donald Trump has endorsed Tiffany. British Columbia's government has ended the provincial state of emergency declared on August 8th in response to wildfires that forced more than 20,000 people from their homes and left one person dead. The government emergency has ended after the advice of provincial officials determined it was safe enough. Officials say the declaration was intended to give emergency powers and other tools quickly, but those measures were fortunately not needed. The move does not affect evacuation orders and alerts that remain in place, as about 200 wildfires continue to burn across British Columbia. Austrian Nationalist Speaker Martin Sellner says he was not granted an electronic travel authorization to enter Canada.

0: recruits is being funded over 8 years by more than $500 million from the federal government. All four of the highest paid Eddie Goldenberg Distinguished Research Chairs and dozens of others were previously at American institutions like Harvard and MIT. The researchers are being hired by universities across the country. They include the University of British Columbia, McGill, and the University of Toronto. Jason White, The Canadian Press.
1: The FBI is warning the U.S. government that its agencies need to safeguard their computer systems from Chinese hackers. It says a group of hackers have targeted the military, hospitals, and agencies that run the U.S. power grid. Hackers known as QTFY have specifically targeted the U.S. military and NASA. This is The Canadian Press. In sports, three-time Vezina Trophy-winning goaltender Connor Hellebuyck has publicly confirmed he asked the Winnipeg Jets to trade him. The league MVP in 2025 said in a statement released by his agent he felt it was important to go public with the request because training camp is fast approaching. General manager Kevin Cheveldayoff acknowledged that he's been working to trade the player, but otherwise had no update. The Edmonton Oilers have now hired Misha Donskov as a coaching consultant after having been an assistant coach with Vegas when it won its 2023 Stanley Cup and Hockey Canada's vice president of hockey operations. He also worked with the men's national team as coach since 2025. The Oilers say Donskov will retain his roles with Hockey Canada while working with the team. The Toronto Blue Jays are adding a veteran right-hander to their bullpen. The team has agreed to terms with Michael Lorenzen for a one-year contract, and the 34-year-old will be given active status for tonight's game against the Kansas City Royals. From the Canadian Press, I'm John Kennedy.
2: From 9 till noon, stick right here, homie. This is No BS with Brad Smith. This dude right here, he's sick. This boy right here about to flip the script, yo. But check this. Or just check this. My boy is up in here to flip. Flip. Nothing at all, motherfucker. He's just one of you with better hair. Biatch!
3: Happy Thursday, everybody. Whether you're listening live in Ontario, Toronto, big shout out to London, Ontario. Going to a business after in Toronto owned by a London, Ontario native. But I just call in 416-607-6400. Our phone lines are blowing up because we got two tickets to give away to Chris Stapleton September 1st at Rogers Stadium. Which song is this, Rick, that we're going to play here? No. Yeah.
4: This is it?
3: Yeah. God, you had a deep voice there, Rick.
4: With Chris Stapleton.
3: Pat Smartin Bear.
4: It's quite the intro.
3: Well, the road rolls out like a welcome. God, his voice is gassed.

0: I do.
1: This is a voice that was constructed by some otherworldly creation. Okay, Rick.
0: Yes.
1: What's your lucky number today?
0: It is going to be 25.
1: 25. Let's see if we've got it. Oh, we got a 2 and a 5 in this one right here. Okay. There we go. Let's get to the call lines right now. See if we can give away some tickets. Hello. Who's this?
2: Hello.
1: Hello. What's going on? Who's this?
2: Hey, my name's Chris. How are you?
1: Chris, where are you calling from?
2: I'm calling from Georgetown.
1: Chris from Georgetown. How's your Thursday going? Are you excited for the weekend yet? Or are you just like, come on, get me through Thursday, Brad.
2: I am. There's some good and bad, but it's going.
1: Okay.
2: It's going.
1: Okay, well, listen. I mean, we're going to pay respect to Dolly Parton with our question. Okay, so there's a little bit of a hint. So all you got to do is answer this, and you've got 2 tickets to Chris Stapleton, September 1st at Rogers Stadium. All you got to tell me is the 1980 movie that sent Dolly Parton into stardom.
2: Did you say 1980?
1: Yes.
2: Is that
1: Oh, we got a booyah, Chris. I'm sorry.
3: Sorry, Chris.
1: You don't suck, Chris. Call back. You don't. I love that booze though. What's your number, Ozzy?
4: 18.
1: 1 and an 8. Let's go with this one. Hello. Who's this?
5: Hello.
1: Hello. Who's this?
5: Hello.
1: Hello. Can you hear me?
5: Hello.
1: Hello. I love. Can you not hear me? Okay.

0: Okay, well, so we got a duck. You had them up though, Rick?
1: You suck.
0: We had them up. They just couldn't hear us. Yeah. We'll go for this one. This is my lucky number. Hello, who's this?
2: Hello?
0: Hello, who's this?
2: Hi, it's Shannon.
0: Shannon, where are you calling from?
2: Oh my goodness, Richmond Hill. The phone line is really weird the way it sounds. Sorry, it's confusing.
0: Is it? I'm so sorry. What's going on? What are you hearing on that end? Just a mumbly French-Canadian voice? If so, that's the right noise.
2: No, it's just weird. I think when you say hello, everybody is responding hello. Oh. Who's waiting on the phone line.
0: It's kind of cool. That's a power that I didn't know I had, Shannon. What's going on? How's your Thursday going?
2: It's going amazing. How about yours?
0: I'm great. Oh, thank you for asking. I'm great. I'm spicy today. I'm drinking, for some reason, a Pepsi Zero Cherry beside me at, 10 a.m.? So I don't know if you could fit worse calories, zero calories, into a little steel thing. But I digress. All you got to do to go see Chris Stapleton on September 1st is tell me which 1980s workplace comedy sent Dolly Parton into the stratosphere as a star.
2: 9 to 5.
0: Let's go, Shannon!
3: Congrats, Shannon.
2: Thank you.
0: R.I.P. Dolly. Oh, Shannon, you got 2 tickets to Chris Stapleton September 1st at Rogers Stadium. Are you a Chris Stapleton fan?
2: A huge fan. Yeah, so amazing.
0: Yeah, you're like, Brad, just ask me if I like breathing. Yeah, I do. I want to go. Have you been to see Chris Stapleton before?
2: I've seen him at the American, like the Country Awards.
0: Oh, no.
2: But he was very far away, and it was only one song. So
0: wow.
2: This is so amazing.
0: If I know anything by the people who have tagged me in pictures like you are when you go September 1st, we actually give pretty good tickets here. The promo department doesn't skim out on these ones. So who are you going to take to this?
2: Oh, probably my husband.
0: You went down. Your voice went down there.
2: It's either going to be the husband or the daughter, one or the other.
0: I know. You don't, Shannon, but that was just the funniest voice. You're like, who are you going to take? Ah, my husband. What's your husband's name?
2: Kevin.
0: Kevin's going to be so excited that you're going to take him on a date night. So do me a favor. Stay on hold. We'll get you the tickets and just have the best rest of the week, okay?
2: Sweet. Thank you so much.
0: All right. My pleasure, Shannon. Stay on hold. Oh, I love that. Rick, you know, we're going to do a Do You Care, but watch how we call for this. I got to wake the house band up, so I'll count you down. Ready? Okay, house band, 4, 3, 2, 1.
4: Ladies and gentlemen.

0: Let's go. And Ozzy, you're going to love this topic today because you know what?
1: Let me have it.
0: We're going to get into tariffs. We're going to get into what's going on in the real world. But sometimes you got to bring it back to maybe a time or a place. And in this situation, a place that gets often confused with something that's called, quote unquote, toxic masculinity. And it's something that I know very well. Not toxic masculinity. Hopefully not. God, if I'm toxic masculinity, then we got to worry about the rest of the world, because I'm the one here crying if somebody comes on with a bad story and I'm giving away tickets every time someone goes, it's my birthday tomorrow, give them the tickets. But this this next one is great. Shiaz Pete is a NFL football player. Mm-hmm. And why are you going to want to know this guy's name? Because this guy... And if you don't know anything about football, when you go through high school, you get recruited to university. Now in the States, they have like a recruiting system, right? It's 1 through 5 stars. So if you're a 1 star, chances are you're not getting anything. So this guy was a no-star recruit. He was a walk-on who just walked on to his first ever university team. He became a preferred walk-on, which means you get kind of like a half scholarship. Then he got his first scholarship at New Mexico State and became a first-team All-Conference USA honors in 2023. In 2025, at one of the biggest programs, Kentucky, he started all 12 games at left tackle. He went undrafted in the 2026 NFL draft, even though his stats and his physical appearance look unbelievable. He was signed with the Dallas Cowboys as an undrafted free agent. Guess what? He's also the first player from the Navajo Nation ever to sign with an NFL team. So during the 2026 preseason, I'm getting chills. During the 2026 preseason game that was played in Arizona, he was getting a standing ovation from the Navajo crowd that came to support him because of how much it meant to him. So then he plays the game. He goes into the locker room and he looks at his brothers in the Dallas Cowboys uniform, and they let him give the breakdown of the day, which is a very big honor. You get to be the person with the words that everyone's going to hear after the game. So break us down right now, Shiaz Pete, after the game.
2: Well, that was an incredible win. I am very fortunate to be amongst you and to play in the same field where the same star hold it on our chest. And I'm proud of us. I'm proud of how far we've come. Oh, man, this game, fate brought us here as strangers, but this game, this star, this team will make us brothers.
3: Let's go.
0: Look at this. So I want to give you a behind the scenes. A lot of people don't have this experience. I'm lucky to have it. Not only growing up when my dad was, you know, the president CEO of a CFL team, I got to be around the guys a lot. I worked as a equipment manager. I was literally the guy washing everyone's unmentionables when I was 14 to 18. But then, you know, I went on my own journey, played in the CFL and got to be in these locker room experiences. And a lot of the talk around locker rooms is always terrible. It's always terrible. And listen, deservedly so. Some stuff happens that is you have to report about, you have to talk about, and it's in football, 56 guys in a room that are trying to get their lives paid for. Some of them are exceeding their expenditures and living the dream life, and most people are just trying to be there to play football. But it always comes back to the bad stories coming out of locker rooms. And when you look at this, a player that's undrafted from a marginalized or minority community, and especially one in the United States, it doesn't get a lot of press like we do First Nations in Canada. The First Nations and the people in the States, the conversation has never got to where it is now, good or bad. So when he's in Arizona playing in front of the Navajo Nation, they give him a standing ovation. He comes back to the most storied franchise in the NFL, arguably, but the most storied franchise as far as visibility, the Dallas Cowboys. He gets to break down the team and then recently just signs with them as a full-time player. And you go, there is so much that happens like that moment where he just said it. Fate brought us here as strangers, but the star on our chest brings us here as brothers. The amount of good things that happen in the locker room, I can't tell you enough. I can't tell you the amount of emotional situations that happen outside of a locker room that come inside of the locker room that without the other people on your team, you'd never get through in life because you're trying to get through life as it's happening. Mm-hmm. As you know, some people have, you know, wife, kids, bills, they've got family back home they need to take care of, and they've got to bring all that back in here. And we got to play a game together as brothers in order to go forward and get your goal, because you all at the end of the day have to get paid. that's that narrative is sold, but you never hear about the beauty of what happens, the relationships you make, the friendships that last forever, the amounts of turmoil that you go through, going through wins and losses and getting beaten and get and having victories, having personal moral victories in games where you lose. Like, there's so much nuance to what goes on that people just go, oh, you know, we've heard that there's a toxic culture in there. And I go, yeah, there are toxic cultures in everything, but you miss the beauty of what it means to be all of you on the same exact path, having the same direction, being coached by the same people, having the same message, having the same routine. And people go, same, same, same, that sounds weird. You go, no, because when you're sitting down there, and people use this term all the time, rowing the boat in the same direction, you go, there's nothing, there's no greater feeling in the world than when you accomplish something with people who are all moving in the same direction.
1: What does that do to the locker room, though? Like, it's inspiring, but how does that project to the field?
0: Oh, immensely. One person can come into the locker room and ruin a team that is perfect. It's that easy, because the dynamics are built through fire. And what I'm telling you when I say fire is, you go through training camp, you go through 2.5 weeks of this intense process where everyone's job's on the line, and you start weeding out, because it's not just about sports and skill. It's about who fits in. I'll take this 80% person who is 100% personality over 100% player that is an absolute dick. You know, like, there's so many things. And then you get to the season and your momentum starts, and people get hurt, people get injured. You're going through all these bumps in the road. And the thing about the locker room is, if that thing is intact, you're getting through those things together. You are literally mitigating minefields during the year,
1: yeah,
0: while just trying to get to the goal at the end. And at the end, if you achieve it, then you look back and you go, wow, what did we do together? This, I'll remember these guys forever. I could walk into a place right now and not see a guy since 2007. And if we were on the same team at that moment,
1: we've got
0: stories to share. We'll hug each other. Yep. We'll look at each other like you're the best friends ever. And I've been in places where my girlfriend will look at me and be like, you've never even mentioned that guy's name. And I go, you just don't understand like what you go through in this process.
1: It's impressive, because he's young, but you usually get that from like a veteran player,
0: God,
1: right?
0: Yeah.
1: Veteran players, that's why they bring him in, to have that locker room personality.
0: Very rare.
1: It from very young, it's inspiring.
0: Very
1: for sure.
0: Rare to have a young kid, yeah, come down and break down your team. So as we tend to focus on the negativity, and especially with all the hockey culture talk that we're talking about now, and we say that's developed in the locker room, there's also great things that are developed in the locker room by good people. There's also great people out there who want to do good things that maybe just don't go outside the locker room, and you see that. Do you know how many people, when you're talking about the NFL Man of the Year honor, the Walter Payton Award, right? That is the most, they call it the most prestigious award. Why? Because that goes to the player on each team, or they get nominated, who does the most work in the community. These people, these players, they go to the locker room and they decide like, oh, let's go to these schools, let's do these setups. Like, what are we going to say when we talk to kids? Like, there's so many good things. And it all gets washed away because of a couple bad stories. Mm. And parents fear, like, oh, what's the culture going to be as my kids growing up? I go, my culture was instilled in the swimming change room before we went out. It was instilled in the practices.
1: Yeah, that's why you hear, like, successful teams, they always speak about the culture in the locker room. And
0: God, yeah.
1: That's a successful,
0: yeah,
1: you know,
0: and it,
1: team.
0: No different than a corporate environment, in an office, a football team, or your family at home. When you have a cohesive unit, all having the same message, they believe in it and they want to move forward together, it's something great will happen. But you always got to worry about that one cancerous thing that comes around that might throw everything off. And that's a bigger conversation. But after the break, that is actually a great segue into what we're going to talk about, because we got a great 10 o'clock hour for you. Jasmine Lane, conservative commentator, is coming up at 10:30. But before we get to that, after the break, we're going to do a little rant into that. Why? Because Mark Carney's going over September 16th to speak in front of the EU. And this music couldn't be any better behind me as I go, you're speaking there, but you couldn't speak to Canadians? God, let's get to break. It's No BS. I'm Brad Smith. Rick on the board is killing it.
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2: And this is the best of the 96-97 playlist. And yes, this is Bop, so we're going to drop that really quickly. I know it was on the list, but we're just going to drop that really quickly. Imagine it was never part of this even day. Well, let's rewind the last 10 seconds. We're going to start right here. Welcome in. No BS. I'm Brad Smith. I'm excited to be with you here today because we've got a great 10 o'clock hour. And after the break, we got Jasmine Lane coming up. Obviously, conservative commentator, huge on YouTube, but someone who really has a great grasp on what's going on, not only with the way that she says it, but she's so articulate. Her, I always tell her after we do, interviews, I'm like, I'm just so envious of the way that you can relay your information A to Z, because I'm a person who goes A to D to B to Batman symbol. But when I do that right now, I'm going to try to roll this out the best way, which is a lead in for that interview, which is Mark Carney, what was this, 2024, he's in Davos. Next thing you know, he's on the street. He kind of looks like a central banker. This is before Prime Minister Carney showed up, you know, with those coal teeth and that good haircut and that smile, that snake oil salesman smile. But he was, walking down the street in Davos with that beautiful back setting, and Rebel News went up to him and said, what kind of political advice would you give if you were the leader of the country? And he simply said this.
3: The going to a central banker for political advice is never a good idea.
2: Now, fast forward to the fact that about 3 weeks after that, he was installed as Justin Trudeau's economic advisor. And now fast forward 18 months post-election. So fast forward 3 years, and we're sitting here with him as our prime minister. And we have people like Anthony Scaramucci over in the United States saying that Mark Carney is what? He's just, hear this clip.
4: I think he is now the new leader of the Western world. And hear me out for a second. He is basically telling people, he said it in January, you cannot rely on the Americans anymore. This administration wants to decouple from the West. This administration wants to bully its allies unnecessarily, and a result of which us middle powers have to realign and think about things very differently.
2: The leader of the West. I want to know how you're going to present him as the leader of the West when his resume as prime minister is not very good. His resume as an economic advisor to Justin Trudeau, probably even worse. Although, God, that never happened. We forget that period in time. And it's funny because people don't understand that September 16th, as he goes overseas, accepted an EU invitation to speak after their State of the Union address, you go, okay, well, he wasn't out at the performative performance that was this press conference for retaliation against the United States for the tariffs. Like, he wasn't there. I have a problem with that because 90,000 jobs are right now in the crosshairs, and you're not up there delivering the rollout package. It's the liberal brigade that you want to call it, with Francois Champagne up there going,
5: we're still the best economy in the G7, Mr. Speaker.
2: It's like, no, you aren't, buddy. Like, it's not a thing. You're still using projected numbers from 2025. I digress. You're going over there. Why? Because you have this idea, and now it's being vetted through the media, that you are the leader of the West. No, you're the leader of the West as far as it comes to globalism. Globalism and this whole understanding of the WEF. 8 months ago, people are going, Brad, you're a conspiracy theorist. Yesterday, they're going, you might be onto something. And I'll play you a clip on the other side of the break before we introduce Jasmine Lane that'll make you understand that this is not, I'm not smarter than anybody. I'm just, the playbook has been given. The playbook has been rolled out. It's called Agenda 2030. It's all there for you. Mark Carney's a large part of it. So as he goes over to the EU to speak as their leader, the leader of the West, what does that even mean when your resume doesn't speak for you leading anything in a positive way? That's my opinion, but we'll see. Jasmine's on the other side of the break. It's No BS. I'm Brad Smith.
1: 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Everything demands your attention. So here's something rare. Silence. It's underappreciated.
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18: Mark Carney is a self-proclaimed globalist. And so there's a theory that he is playing a very long game to be the leader of the globalists because he wants to be the president of that group as opposed to the prime minister of Canada.
2: The WFs.
18: So my question to Professor Cam here is, what is more of an existential economic and cultural threat to Canada, globalism or Donald Trump?
19: You're listening to No BS with Brad Smith.
2: That was former MP Michelle Ferrari and I yesterday. And my answer to that was, well, if you look at the history, the past actions of all these people, I mean, Mark Carney is being set up to be the final hero of globalism. I say hero because of the globalist side. Villain, if you understand what globalism is, and this push to have this, overarching, unelected, bureaucratic entity come up with the policy that runs all the governments in the world. Yeah, no, this is a great one. Let's stick it in there. Well, it's happening all over the EU as we want to get closer to the EU. And I just go, wow, who can I talk to about this? And I go, oh, Jasmine Lynn, conservative commentator and just overall amazing human being. So Jasmine, welcome in. What's going on?
18: Ah, thank you for having me. Always a pleasure to chat about globalism and Mark Carney.
2: Okay, so what's your contention on this? Because I go yesterday, I'm not upset about the retaliation because in essence, I understand you got to hit back. I'm pissed off that they're not currently working on resolving the issue, but you're not there, Mark Carney, to drop, you know, the hard news that we're going to retaliate and use taxpayer money to fund a worker relief program. I'm pissed that you don't have the empathy to be there, but you announced September 16th, you're going to go to the EU to put on your Mike Myers Captain Canada cape, show up there and say what? I get it. It's good for trading, good for trade diversification, but they're building this. You see Anthony Scaramucci in the last break, I played that clip going, he's the leader of the West. And I go, no, he's not. He's the leader of the economy that's worse than the G7 over the last 18 months.
18: Yeah, I think, I think that there's a lot to take away from that. There's a lot of strategy, perhaps. And to the difference in ideology as it pertains to both Mark Carney and Donald Trump, and perhaps why that could be an underlying factor with the, but ultimately, I've long said that Mark Carney probably did not actually come back to Canada to save Canada. I do think he came back to
2: elected
18: Americans.
2: Jazz, if you can hear me, we got to drop. We're going to reset the system, and then we'll get you back because our video is just kind of clogged right now. And it sucks to say that because I just can't wait to hear Jasmine's take, and we'll carry her over on the end. And let me finish with mine here, which is it's a hard rationale. And Jazz, just do me a favor because I can see you on the screen. Just log out, and we'll log you back in. The hard thing when you look at this is you just have to put the patterns together. I play that clip of Michelle Ferrari yesterday and bring up that question of globalism versus the United States. And again, just to break it down in the easiest way, the globalist movement with the UN and the WEF is to create this unelected bureaucratic entity on top. And the EU almost already is that essentially runs their policies down into the supporting nations. So everybody shares currency and trade understanding, and also too the policies that run your borders and your economy. And it's scary when you think about it because these are the same people who said you'll own nothing, be happy. It's Klaus Schwab who's saying we've penetrated the cabinets and we've got a ton of Canadian young WEFers in the cabinet in government right now, and they're. Whole 2030 agenda is to create a sustainable list of goals, which sounds good on the outside, but it means we all follow under one rule. And who is that rule? And that's the hard part because it's the elites who fly over to Davos. And let's check Jasmine's audio. Because when you think about this, anybody who looks at Mark Carney getting, you know, to be the economic advisor to Justin Trudeau, Trudeau leaves, Carney comes out of nowhere, not like he was planted to win a controversial, I'll say, leadership vote. Next thing you know, he's moving or just have moved Brookfield down to the United States. He's got 91% of his money in the United States in his portfolio. His wife works in the United States. His kid lives in the United States, even though it's going to be the worst place ever. Why? Because, God, America's terrible. And at the same time, he's pushing all of the same agenda items with censorship C11, C9 that have already been passed in the EU nations and the UK. And you just go to yourself, okay, well, if the patterns are he doesn't show up for you and he's working for Canada, and I say, prove me wrong. 5 hours after, prove me wrong is, well, I'm not going to speak to Canada right now, but I'll go to the EU to do a big speech. Jazz, are you back?
18: I hope so.
2: We're about to find out, girl. What do you think?
18: Okay.
2: So it's just like, if you look at the patterns, it's all there. He's openly said that he is an elitist and a globalist, and that's what we need right now to reorganize this. And it's not hard for me to say that. And people go, oh, how'd you know? And I go, no, it's out there. The agenda's out there. It's just no one's paying attention to it.
18: I think one of the most important parts is his own book, Values, where in the first chapter, he references how elites have lost, they've lost their power and control over citizens. And so,
2: I mean, like, what are you going to do with a book like that where legitimately it calls for the reorganization of capitalism because it's a destructive force? Like as he goes over here, Jazz, and people are going, well, you know what? We're in a tough time right now. I had a caller yesterday who was like, you know, I still trust him. And I go, but the lying is proven. the steps of globalism is proven. And do people really understand right now the idea that America might be the last bastion that's standing between globalism consuming the entire West and maybe even the world?
18: No, I don't think most people understand that. And that's probably intentional. So,
2: but it's right there in the open. Why don't people correlate it together?
18: I think people are exhausted and they're broke and they're tired. And there's a lot of rhetoric and a lot of things that have been called conspiracy theories that they're akin to dismissing that actually might not be, as we've found out in recent years.
2: God, yeah. But what do you take of the whole response to this? Because did it bother you that he wasn't there, that the liberal ministers are just piping it out? Does it bother you that these, economic, let's just say it, that the master of economics was fundamentally feeding us an economic message that we can fight and we can outlast them was being accepted? And let 76% of Canadians are sitting there going, yeah, we're doing it. And I'm going, God, we're cheering for a loss.
18: I genuinely, I think it's pretty sick and twisted. I do. I think it's pretty sick and twisted to go down European Parliament. You should be here in your own. I think that in general, the media is very complicit in this because I don't think that they're doing their due diligence and really peeling back the layers and telling people the reality. And I think instead of saying, oh, yeah, we got to stick it to Trump, I need to know what is the alternative? What do you propose? How do you know, at the end of all of this, how do we actually get a deal? That's most important. And are we even planning on? And I think our prime minister has made it quite clear. Oh, so,
2: yeah. Okay, Jazz, let's hit a break right now because your audio is just, and I just need to get to.
18: I'm sorry.
2: No, it's not you. It's probably not us as we're, you never know with corporate media these days. But let's hit a break as soon as we can right here, Rick, so that we can get Jazz back on the other side because I don't want to convolute this conversation. It's no BS. I'm Brad Smith. Stick with me.
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7: Hello, hello, baby, you called, I can't hear a thing. I have got no service in
19: the This is No BS with Brad Smith.
2: Oh, thanks, Rick, on the board, telling me that the last segment, yes, was, I'll own it, 10 minutes of throwaway radio because our connection couldn't work to our guest. And you're asking questions, you're like, oh, God, Jazz, you there right now? Jazz, can you hear me?
27: Yes,
2: oh,
27: I can.
2: Oh, God, if you weren't there, I was just about to throw the microphone through the screen. Okay, let's reset right now. I'm with Jasmine Lane, conservative commentator, huge on Instagram and also on YouTube, but back with a clear audio signal now. I'm so sorry about that.
27: Listen, I'm really sorry that you can't see all the makeup I put on for this occasion.
2: Me too.
27: Oh. Especially considering our 50% tariffs that are in retaliation are about to jump up the cost of all of that stuff. So I'm going to get really ugly really soon.
2: No, you aren't. That's an impossibility. But I think about this, and let's kind of rehash what was trying to be said last segment without there being so many jumps. But again, so Mark Carney, my big thing, he don't show up when you're rolling out this press conference. Then you announce literally 3 hours after, boom, guess what? We're going over to the EU. Now, it took about 2 hours, Jazz, before these, this White House press release that said this is everything that Canada did wrong, for Mark Carney to go out and say, we're getting closer to the EU. Why do you think there is so much acceptance of going towards the EU, not just for trading, and away from the US outside of the Trump rhetoric? Because the data just says that the EU is flailing and the American economy is going up.
27: You know, I think in general, number one, obviously, when there's a lot of people who are talking about it as a good option, people are going to think it's a good option. My biggest takeaway, though, for Canadians in general, is if you don't like the US, that's fine, okay? You're welcome to your opinion.
2: Of course.
27: But why is it that Canada needs to be defined by what it is attached to instead of Canada just being unapologetically, massively Canada? That's where my biggest takeaway is with all of this. Like, I don't want to be a part of the EU. I don't want to be a part of America. I just want Canada to outcompete everyone and dominate. And I'm tired of Canadians just accepting that we must be defined and we are only big enough if we're partnered in these very strategic alliances with other nations.
2: Oh, I love that answer because it just goes to the point of, you have everybody talking about, well, we have so many exports down to the States. We've created a great relationship. And it's like, yeah, but that is you saying out loud and acknowledging that a large part of Canada has been built on the back of the United States and its economy. We separate that and we go, but guess what? We're sovereign. Let's have this fight. Melanie Joly goes up there. This is about sovereignty. 3 hours later, Mark Carney, we're going to get closer to the EU. Do you think that is... I mean, obviously, it's just a shadow game for this. What I believe is this, WEF globalism push. But how do you rationalize to somebody who doesn't think that the globalist movement is real?
27: Well, I would like for them to take a look at what happened in the World Trade Organization in 2001, or the billions of dollars in manufacturing jobs that Canada has lost, even as a result of a push to more globalization. You know, that's one thing with Trump's strategy, is you can dislike it as much as you want because it impacts you, and that is fair enough. But at the very least, he is genuinely trying to make America the place to be when it comes to having a thriving economy that supplies the rest of the world. And I think that the entire world would be better off for doing that. And we can't do that if you have other nations that have these different deals and they're undercutting you. And if one nation is deemed as the manufacturing hub, let's just call it that, or as the main currency or whatever it may be, that means that your nation is not. And I think that that's kind of what Donald Trump is trying to avoid. So, you know, in general, globalism is absolutely real. There have been dozens of books written about it. There's dozens of pieces of data about it. And it really is just to consolidate power to one group of people or one nation that's outside of your country that the rest of everybody else has to abide by. And same with the EU. If we were to join, well, there goes all of our Supreme Courts then, because we would have to be under their legislative system. So there's just a lot of things about it where it's not maintaining your sovereignty, it's joining somebody else's. And that's kind of the opposite of the elbows up movement, if I'm not mistaken.
2: No, the exact opposite. So like when you show up September 16th and you're giving this speech, because we assume it's Davos 2.0. I tweeted about it yesterday. It's like, because Mark Carney put out this tweet like literally 3 hours after this retaliation stuff being talked about, which was just saying the old order is done, which is as close to saying new world order as you can. He's already said that.
27: He's been laying the groundwork for a long time, many years actually. In 2019, Mark Carney was already talking with world bankers about how to destabilize the power of the USD as an example.
2: Yeah.
27: So,
2: well, doesn't it freak people out that like it's almost Orwellian when they say don't believe your eyes because it's right in front of you and they're trying to tell you, but they try to tell you not to believe it? It's like, don't you think of this whole run up? Let's take everything of just like high level. You're the economic advisor. You get to be prime minister. You move your company to the United States. You are a WEFer to the point where your voice narrates the homepage video of the WEF. You go to Davos. You get celebrated for not the content of your speech, but for the speech and how well it was spoken, that you're banking on that. The first thing that you go back to after this trade war thing is a WEF clip that is branded with you saying the old world order is done. We all forget that the craziest part about this is that he went to China and that's where he dropped the term new world order. And it's like, I'm tired of being like, labeled as like a conspiracy theorist, but it's like, tell me I'm not wrong when I can predict the patterns of the prime minister. And it's not because I'm smart. It's just because it's all laid out.
27: Well, it's funny, too, if you ever take a look at videos on the internet, especially on YouTube, if somebody plays a clip of Mark Carney saying New World Order, there will be a Wikipedia note at the top of the page that says the New World Order is a conspiracy theory of a technocratic government and elite power, yada, yada, yada. It comes on every single one of my videos, which you can watch by searching Jasmine Lane. So every time I ever talk about it, there is this Wikipedia pop-up reminding me that the New World Order is a conspiracy theory. And I think it goes to show that, yes, it's very real. And clearly they're emboldened and they feel like they can just kind of make everybody forget that. I think that's maybe part of the goal. You know, even as I was saying before, like the fact that it's like, oh, yeah, partner with the EU. Yeah, we're going to the EU. This is awesome. And it's like, I think they want you to forget the potential that Canada has. Like we're one of the most resource rich nations on earth. We do not need to be partnered with anybody. We should outcompete every single one of them, but we won't do that because it conflicts with the modern day liberal ideology.
2: Yeah. And you know, the hardest part for me is that, you know, when they do this retaliation towards the United States, and then we have all of our people go down on US networks, they forget that there's a right leading media that will exploit them. My issue is like when you have Mark Carney go to the EU on September 16th to give this Davos 2.0 speech, like how do you sell him? Because the rest of the world, we forget, like, Doug Ford's out there going like, well, if you took a poll, the rest of the world, they hate Trump. It's like, no, South America has gone right since Donald Trump's come in. Mm-hmm. There is a right movement through Europe that's hitting every single country. Like, we have the optics as Canadians and Europeans. Europeans just came to the World Cup and they're like, oh, everything that we were told about America isn't true. So yeah. How do they sell this guy, Mark Carney, as the leader of the globalist movement, maybe September 16th, with his resume as is, or they just avoid that and it's all lies?
27: I think in general, I don't think that they're selling it to citizens. They're not. They're selling it to other people who are involved in it.
2: Yeah, the right? funders.
27: And yeah, and Mark Carney has been the chosen one for a long time. This is really like a
2: But tell a me, Jazz, prophecy. Tell me how he's the chosen one. Please, someone tell me how the guy who looks like he brushes his teeth with coal and smiles at children because they're about to get hurt is the face.
27: You know, that's the other part that's interesting is I think it's more Mark Carney really wanting that and having a few people who would never put their face on it who are like, yeah, okay, sure, you can do it. You know, I remember once speaking with one of my American counterparts, one of my intels, and they had said, remember how Mark Carney said that all that stuff at Davos? And there were a few other world leaders who said that they really liked his speech and they're behind him. And he said, note, they're always behind him. They're also like always signing deals with America. So they're saying like, yeah, we're literally behind you because we're not doing that. You can be the face on it. Good luck with that. But we're going to do what's best for our countries and economies over here. And yeah, good job, Mark Carney, but we are not following you. We're behind you.
2: Yeah.
27: I thought that was an interesting way that was kind of paraphrased to me. So I do think it is like I said, it's like a self-made prophecy of Mr. Carney, and it's something he's wanted and written about since 2009. God. So this is his goal. And like I was trying to say before I was, my audio got all funky is, you know, at the end of the day, Canadian media has been complicit in this, in the fact that Canadian media has not done a good job of actually representing what other nations think of this, what they're doing in comparison. And Canada's media echo chamber is very much, it's very isolated.
2: Yep.
27: You know, you had referenced certain bills before. I think a lot of that is intentional.
2: God, yeah, Jess.
27: Because it's like Canadians don't know any better. So I know, and I don't begrudge them for that. And voila, here we are.
2: It's just the disposition we're in, just like us getting absolutely screwed with that first segment. And I apologize for that, Jazz, but thank you so much for joining me.
27: Of course. Don't you apologize to me ever again.
2: Yeah, right. I just want you on the show again. So I have to make sure that you know that I wasn't doing it on purpose. Jasmine Lane. Go check her out on YouTube. That's Jasmine without an E. It's No BS. I'm Brad Smith. We'll come back after the break. We'll take your phone calls on that. 416-607-6400. Let's get out with some Brian Adams here. For the working man.
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18: From the National Newsroom of the Canadian Press, I'm John Kennedy. The United States has withdrawn demands that Canada shelve French language protections as part of future trade talks. Canada-U.S. Trade Minister Dominic LeBlanc also acknowledged demands to remove French language labels from products were not a part of the latest round of negotiations. Prime Minister Mark Carney mentioned both the visibility of Canadian content on streaming services and French language product labeling when he spoke about trade talks last Saturday. LeBlanc told Radio Canada today that the U.S. identified French language labels as a trade irritant in the past, but said the issue before trade talks ended on Friday was discoverability. U.S. President Donald Trump has now signed an executive order to change the name of Lake Ontario to Lake America, as tensions with Canada worsen following the collapse in trade talks. Trump says Canada has been difficult to deal with and claims the country was ripping off the U.S. Manitoba Premier Wab Kanoo says it's a sad move.
20: You know when like a rock band is really over the hill and you see them like in a casino playing some song from like 50 years ago? I think that's the part of Donald Trump's presidency we're at now. Like he thought he had a real hit, a real golden oldie with the Gulf of Mexico, and he's trying to bring back that. He's trying to play the hits for his base.
18: Trump pointed to his decision in 2025 to sign an executive order changing the name of Gulf of Mexico to Gulf of America and mused that maybe he'll next change the name of the Atlantic or Pacific Oceans. The number of students at private career colleges receiving grants and loans through the Ontario Student Assistance Program has surged, raising concerns across the sector.
21: Some schools went from having fewer than 100 students receiving OSAP to several thousand in the span of a couple of years. When it comes to the funding amounts, the total of provincial grants sent to students at just seven career colleges in 2024 and 2025 was about $385 million. While tuition at career colleges tends to be higher than at publicly funded colleges, that total equals the amount of provincial grants given to students at all of Ontario's publicly funded colleges that year. Diana Mussina, The Canadian.

0: Big shout out to London, Ontario, Toronto, and all the great local listening people who are on radio right now. And if you're on iHeartRadio, the streaming app, listening all over Canada, I appreciate you. And I appreciate the fact that this team's changed up so much. I was telling everybody that Gordo on the Bordo from Toronto today was pulling a double for me. And now we switched over to Rick on the board. Rick's just helping us out. He's booing himself.
1: You suck.
0: You don't suck, Rick. I appreciate you here, though, man. Especially, too, because, you know, in that, I'll full on say it. I had a TV producer one time who came up to me and he's like, Brad, you know, when you're reading prompter, write to camera. So when I'm standing there and reading right live, because if you make a mistake, don't acknowledge it. You go forward as if it never happened. And I go, that's not going to work for me. I'm going to acknowledge every single mistake I made. Just like I'm going to say right now that 10:30 today was some of the worst audio that's ever come out on this station. Because
2: no, not for Rick. Not for Rick. Don't boo yourself, Rick.
3: Technical issues.
0: It wasn't your job. Either Chorus wasn't paying the internet bill, or Jasmine Lane was in a bunker in southern Australia below 17 feet of concrete.
3: Her backdrop's pretty nice in her studio.
0: It's great. I wish we could have heard her.
3: Yeah.
0: And then you tap dance, right? Which you do. The guest drops. So then Brad has to go, well, you know, where are we right now? And then she comes back on. You're like, oh, she's back. And then she drops. And I go, oh, God, that's a 10-minute throwaway. But guess what? It's not a throwaway. You got to go to our YouTube channel. Search out No BS with Brad Smith. Subscribe and like and send us those pictures, because we're always giving away. If you tag me or go to contact at nobswithbs.com, we're always giving away stuff for people who send us the pictures if they subscribe. Because yesterday we had Michelle Ferrari, former MP, and Eric Cam, professor of economics at Toronto Met Ryerson. talking about, what's happening right now is that Mark Carney didn't show up to that press conference on Tuesday, and it freaked out mostly me, but that was my opinion. It made no sense how the leader of the country wasn't there in a time where Canadians should be looking to the person that they're getting directions from. So Michelle Ferrari asked a simple question off air that we were like, Michelle, regurgitate that one on air. Play it for us.
4: Mark Carney is a self-proclaimed globalist. And so there's a theory that he is playing a very long game to be the leader of the globalists, because he wants to be the president of that group as opposed to the prime minister of Canada.
0: The WFs.
4: So my question to Professor Cam here is, what is more of an existential economic and cultural threat to Canada, globalism or Donald Trump?
0: Well, you'll find out the answer to that if you go on YouTube. Search out No BS with Brad Smith.
3: It's a great episode.
0: It's unbelievable. And Ozzy's, when I tell you that we've got a guy in here who's way too skilled to do the job that he's doing, I feel bad sometimes. I'm like, Oz, part of this is you got to answer the phone. Because he can produce some unbelievable video, like studio quality video. And we've got everything around here. So go check it out on YouTube. But I just want to start the day with remembering the fact that we lost Dolly Parton 2 days ago now. Yeah. But the big tributes were going out yesterday, and I just thought this clip needed to be shared with you before we get into talking about anything political. So this is Dolly Parton being asked about Donald Trump.

0: on NBC and her having the best response ever for it.
1: I'm not addressing that. I do not get into that. Of course, I have my opinion about everybody and everything. But I learned a long time ago, keep your damn mouth shut if you want to stay in show business. I'm not in politics. I'm an entertainer.
2: And yet, you're also a role model.
1: Yes, I am. That's why I don't talk about people.
0: Look at that ass. Wow. Just asking that question. You're also a role model. So wait. What are you asking me to be? I'm a humanitarian who gives hundreds of million dollars away to people in need and building a better future for those who don't have as much. But also, too, I got to share my politics with you. I just met you, NBC anchor. What are you doing? I'm Dolly Parton, mother, you know. But we should have, you know who should have taken Dolly's advice on politics? Maybe the municipal politician or mayor, Olivia Chow, because who decided that Toronto's mayor, if you're not familiar with her, Toronto's mayor, Olivia Chow, who's widely known for her amazing personality. I have nothing to say wrong about how she presents herself in front of the public. She's enthusiastic. She's a
3: good dancer.
0: Not a good dancer, but she tries to dance. Like she's your fun grandmother that you want to go hang out with. I don't know if I'd let her run anything, but someone decided that in order to have the best messaging come out about this trade and retaliation war that we're going through right now, that the Toronto mayor, Olivia Chow, should go on CNN and be asked what she probably thought were softball questions, but CNN wasn't having it. Here it is. Check this out.
4: Proactively cutting off electricity going into the United States. You would support that move as a measure to get the U.S. to the negotiating table.
5: Well, I think whatever our premier needs to do,
0: let's stop it there for a sec. Well. Whatever our premier, she just asked you if you're going to cut off the electricity to the people who are watching that show in America right now. Well, whatever the premier has to do, let's go from there, Rick.
5: We cannot continue this way because our economy is quite integrated.
0: Okay, so we can't continue the way that it's been because we're relying too heavily on the United States. Okay, Olivia, that's two bombs in 5 seconds. Let's see how you're going to end this. That's it. That should be it. Because who decided that we needed to front face a CNN interview with Olivia Chow? Like, no disrespect. You should not be in this conversation. It's like every time Zoran Mamdani talks about, the situation going on in Israel and if Benjamin Netanyahu is going to come to New York. It's like, no, dude, like, get out of geopolitics. You are focus on your city.
3: But interesting how CNN reaches out to everyone now.
0: Because they've seen the clips and they're like, this girl's going to bomb and it's going to be good ratings. Oh, by the way, in the first 5 seconds, she told people that she's okay with cutting off power to the United States. Like, oh my God. Well, and then also too, like, this is the message. You wonder why, if those polls are true, that 76% of Canadians were like, oh, this is a great job. Even though economics says the opposite, let's fight against the United States. Because David Eby came out. And I urge you to go look at the premier of BC's face when he says this. It is the weirdest, most sadistic smile out of his mouth while saying this line.
6: Please don't travel to the United States. Choose another place to do your tourism.
0: Hey, I'm the government of Canada. If you're not part of us, you're against us. And if you want to go on a trip, don't you go over the border. Into Seattle. Don't you dare even think about maybe driving to Alberta, down to Montana. Those are terrible. You stay in Canada. And by the way, if you drive in your car, you're killing the earth. This is where we are. But you know who doesn't follow politics? The president of the United States, Donald Trump. Because if he wasn't watching CNN and all the Canadians flocking down there to be the next guest, watching Doug Ford, tuck his tail between his legs and not go on with the kiss my ass rhetoric on CNN.
3: He did the moonwalk.
0: We've all known the guy who speaks a very big game that he's going to really show you who's boss when he meets you. And then he meets you and goes, hey, how's it going? Good to see you. Well, that was Doug Ford. But Donald Trump was just like, well, I'm too focused on something else. I got bigger things on my mind. What is it, Rick? Play the clip.
7: So this is Lake Ontario in Canada and in the United States. But we're going to make a little change. We're going to call it something different than Lake Ontario. We're going to call it Lake America, and all it takes is a good pen and some intelligence. So Lake Ontario, that's gone. Lake America.
0: Well, you never know. This is Lake Ontario becoming Lake America. The next thing I'm going to do is I'm going to take Lake Superior and change it into Lake Trump, superior to Canada. Lake Superior to Canada.
3: Nice.
0: What an idiot. Like, let's just be honest. The guy knows how to get people. You know, I sometimes I don't wish I had his ego whatsoever, but I do wish I would understand what it's like to not give and care about what anyone thinks about you. Because that is that. That's that. I don't espouse to be that. But God, maybe just to not worry about any words that are coming out of your mouth. But this is just absolute idiocy. Like, he knows he's getting exactly what he wants. But if you're thinking about this, right? And let's put a spade a spade. Mark Carney, let's go on my globalism thing. And not globalism is trade. Globalism is WEF. Just like it's happening in the EU, where you have unelected people essentially creating democratic policies so that, you know, if leaders get interchanged, that the policies stay. You know, we got to have consistency, especially when those policies have been proven to be terrible. But if you believe in that and you go, okay, well, Mark Carney goes, this is the rupture. And this is what we're going to do right now based on how I feel, because if I believe, you know, in the WF and globalism, I don't have my hand on the wheel. Globalism does. So we don't care about Canada being the sacrificial lamb to try to beat this American isolationism. All we care about is ending Donald Trump's reign in the House and the Senate, so it makes more impediments for his 2 years. Because if Donald Trump has two more years of free reign, well, then globalism is stopped. Why? Because globalism, or the globalist idea, if you believe it, like, all you have to do is not look at just Mark Carney, but look at the United States, right? They're trying to push out Joe Biden to put Kamala Harris in as a, you know, they didn't have a primary or anything, just installed her. She was the border czar. 11 million people come over. Do you think that Kamala Harris would have stopped the border day one? No. If you say yes, I we're living in a different world. So if Donald Trump had not been president, the globalist movement wouldn't have had to become a virus which attacks. That's what happens when you attack a virus, right? It tries to get stronger to maintain its space and maybe even take over. But it's going to try to survive. And so now Donald Trump gets in, it puts a stop to it. So Canada becomes the bastion between. We're the bordering state. But what happened in that time? Well, you have all these sanctuary cities getting more popular. You have these, you know, voter registration rolls that are now getting shown to have people not from America voting. Like, you are going to have, and I'll say this on record and book it, you're going to have one of the most contentious midterm elections in the United States. Why? The eyes on voter fraud, especially now, like in Wisconsin, we were live on the air on CNN, and then suddenly five of the USB keys don't show up because of human error. Oh, that didn't exist. This is going to be the most contentious, most highly looked at midterms of all time, because if the House and the Senate aren't Democrat, well, then globalism has it's the nail in the coffin.
3: Not even to mention that some states you can vote without an ID.
0: Oh my God, James O'Keefe, a great investigative journalist. Everyone hates him because of what he does and his tactics, but literally walked in, I believe it was in Michigan or Wisconsin, dressed in, you know, like a full Muslim gear if you were a woman. And next thing you know, he's allowed to bring in up to seven people as long as he vouches for them, mm-hmm. vouches for them in person, like on camera. It's right there at the voting polling station. Everyone goes, it's fake news. It's real. So if Mark Carney gets paraded out here as the leader, it's because he is fighting Donald Trump, not Canada. Globalism is fighting Donald Trump. So right now, I don't believe Mark Carney has Canada's best interest at all, because there is a bigger play to this, which is stop America. Because you saw South America, they're going right now. They're voting out socialism.
3: Yeah.
0: It's happening in Europe, where big pushes are coming through. And guess what happens if that happens? Then you upset this Agenda 2030. This is not conspiracy. It's on paper. If you want to prove me wrong, I love that part of it. Because no one wants to have the debate without going, it's conspiracy. Well, here are the facts. Why? Baseline. If you believed in Canada, you're December. You believe in Canada. You know you're going to be running for prime minister. Why do you move the headquarters of your company down south? If you don't believe in the United States, as an investor, you would never put your money where your mouth isn't. 91% of his money is in the United States, Mark Carney. So he believes in the future of America. But globalism is a fight right now, and it's very interesting. But let's get to this. Let's go to a break right now, because after I'm going to be joined by one of my favorite guys that I've had on this show, a guy who in the 80s started the ideas of percolating in his head of what harm reduction would look like. And then he was one of the pioneers through the BC rollout of harm reduction sites and a lot of the policy was being driven. The data came back and it didn't match out what was being told to the public. He brought it to the powers that be. They essentially torched the data and said, we're going to go anyways forward. But now we're getting interesting messages from people all over Toronto saying the Toronto police are saying they can't do anything about drugs. Why? Some police, and I've been sent text messages personally, I've been telling people on the streets, because drugs, we're being told, are now a human right. Hard drugs. What the heck are we talking about? Julian Summers out in BC will join us after the break. RIP. Rest in peace to Tim Curry.
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6: Happy Thursday, everybody. Welcome back. And a very interesting story that we're going to get into. And we're just going to bypass the best of the 1996-97 playlist because you can't talk about Backstreet Boys without going into a rant, right? No, said nobody ever. But it's interesting. I saw this circulating online. And at first, it was just a few text messages that were going viral on Instagram of people that were sharing their accounts when they were talking about witnessing people in the streets of Toronto that were in severely compromised states, whether it was on drugs, whether it was the fentanyl fold, and there were cops around. And they would go up to the cops and say, listen, like, what are we doing? What can we do? And this it was at a situation where active drug use was happening. And the cops had said, listen, we were being told that we can't do anything. It's drugs are a human right. This now was one text message that turned into everybody dropping this on Reddit. And there was countless experiences, the same thing. Can't do anything. Drugs are a human right. So I got to bring in a guy who knows better than anyone about this situation. Which is Julian Somers. Now we've had a terrible day with the connection here. So we're trying to get the audio and everything solved out. But when you think about where we've gone, I was just, what was this? 3 months ago in the park. And so I left, walked my dog, came back home, went to work. I get a text message about 3 hours later. And that text message from my girlfriend, she goes, dude, you just don't understand what happened in the park. And it was two people just openly sharing the same needle between each other in front of kids while she got a ticket for our dog off the leash. And fair enough, dog's off the leash, our fault. I get it, but this is where we are. So I'm going to be joined right now by a doctor, Julian Somers, clinical psychologist and academic. Julian, what's going on? Good to talk to you again, man.
7: Hey, Brad. Good to talk to you, too, man.
6: Okay. So when I sent this story to you, I just wanted to talk about it. And let's take the fiction out of it, okay? Like, it's a Reddit thing. There's about 100 text messages in this thing saying, you know, the police response in person is, you know, drugs are a human right. But let's take that away, even if it's speculation, and just say, it is a tremendous scene across Canada right now with what the current drug situation is. We have talked openly before about harm reduction sites of being, you know, a failed experience to the point where government officials in BC were leaving to start their own harm reduction for-profit businesses. Alberta has come in, turned the tables around in 2023, and now shows empirical data that compassion actually is better. Oh, who thought? But when you see this happening on the streets and you see this, even the potential idea of the words being murmured that hard drugs like this are a human right, what's your first thing that comes to mind?
8: You know, we need to think about what's addiction at its core and the people that we are, that we see suffering and that are trapped in these cycles of surviving by crime, being out of their minds, on an ongoing basis. Addiction at its core involves a loss of control over something that's harmful, harmful to yourself and often harmful to other people. Gambling addiction, all forms of drug addiction, and we diagnose them the same. So when lay commentators are saying that somehow a condition that's defined by a loss of control over things that are harmful should somehow be interpreted as the person's right, is fundamentally missing the point. That's like saying that any form of disordered thought or loss of agency that's resulting in harm to us should be reframed as, no, the person's entitled to do that. We shouldn't be thinking about intervening and helping or considering what's missing in their life that would be driving them into this condition, right? No. We should say that this is really the rightful domain of pharmaceutical companies. They should come in and provide the drugs so that they have access to them, so they can be out of control while also forming a profit center for corporations. Right. So this is a crazy, crazy initial step to be reframing addiction as something that a person is entitled to engage in until it kills them.
6: God, Julian, I can't wait to clip that and listen to it over and over again, specifically how you phrased addiction, because I've been close to addiction before. I've seen it firsthand. I don't know if I've ever heard it framed like that, which makes this conversation even crazier when you think of where this idea or the allowance of how drugs are perceived in our society now. I always take it back, and I'm sorry to say it, to when I was a kid growing up. The conversations that we had about drugs at this level were zero. And maybe that's a bad thing, but there wasn't an association with even conversations with meth or heroin or crack or fentanyl until my teens. It seemed like such a dystopian thing to even, what kind of future would that be? And so now, as you look at where we are and you see how this is being treated, how detrimental is it that we're spending money facilitating addiction to be furthered rather than going to the compassion of trying to eradicate it from a person?
8: Yeah, it's grotesque. And as we've seen across the country, you know, just to remind listeners that across the country, tens of thousands of people died in the last decade from drug poisoning. Almost all of them were young people. I mean, the vast majority were young people on average, working age people who were unemployed and who had been unemployed for some time. Jobs, vocational engagement is one of the things that across the board is associated with risk reduction for addiction. And we have to think about, you know, work, meaningful work, as one of the things that floats our boat. It provides a source of meaning in life if we're, you know, and we need that. We need other people. So when we look and we can see that people are dying and they're obviously disconnected from society, we need to connect those dots. Here in BC, I'll just make one other quick observation. Drug poisoning has become the leading cause of death among youth. And 75% of those kids received care from our Ministry for Children and Family Development, which administers foster care. Oh. So the hallmarks of absent social integration, floundering in a meaningless and disconnected life, are glaring and have been glaring for a long time.
6: Yeah.
8: And it's a huge lapse of leadership that we're not focusing on those things and addressing them, and instead are allowing various forms of profiteers to frame how the dialogue should go.
6: Okay, let's leave it right there. We'll come back after the break with Julian Sommers and have more of this discussion of this crazy understanding of where drugs are now in our society versus where they should be. Not where they were, where they should be. It's No BS, I'm Brad Smith. Stick with me.
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5: You're listening to No BS with Brad Smith.
6: All right, welcome back. And joining me is clinical psychologist and academic, Dr. Julian Summers. Julian, what's going on? Thank you so much for joining me.
8: Hey, it's awesome to be with you, Brad.
6: I know. I love talking to you because, maybe it's because I was naive or sheltered growing up about the whole situation and dealing with drugs. I didn't grow up in a big city, so I never saw how it was. But I do know from experience what 2011 was like when I moved to Toronto and what it's like now. And it's night and day. So when we're talking about what I would say is a lack of compassion in how we treat drugs right now, in a conversation that has Toronto police officers supposedly allegedly saying that drugs are being treated or the message is being sent to them that they're a human right. Like, what is the most damaging thing that people don't know right now about how bad it is to keep people hooked on drugs in this way and not maybe roll back like Alberta did and go towards compassion a little bit more?
8: Yeah, there's no compassion there. In reframing it as a human right, that's misunderstanding what addiction is. It's misunderstanding what mental illnesses are. When we offer people assistance, credible assistance, 100% accepted, and I've had this experience leading randomized trials with people who'd been homeless, living with addictions, homeless for 10 years. When offered sensible by the book, the most well-supported types of assistance. So this is essentially assistance that leads to social reintegration. Yeah. We're going to help you find decent housing, and you get to choose it. It's not like, oh, I've got a place for you. We got a few places, this neighborhood, that neighborhood, that neighborhood. They're dispersed. We've got a team. So if you say yes to going to find a place, you're saying yes to a few other things too, by the way, because we want this to be successful for you. So you're saying yes to meeting with a team, members of a team. You, of course, will figure out which members of the team you like the most and which ones you want to continue on with. And then we're going to stick with you. We're going to make sure that this is successful 24/7. Our team is available. So we've actually done this. You can implement it. It's feasible. Landlords and employers get on board with it right away. And in BC, where we did this with a population of people, 500 people in the downtown east side, crime among the people who took us up on this offer was 71% lower than the people who were randomly assigned to usual services, which basically meant they remained homeless. And medical emergencies were down 45%. And both of those stats, which are published in academic journals, were in the very first year. And we published that the cost of treating people in what I'm calling usual care was about the same as the cost of our intervention. So this has now been in the public domain for about 10 years, the results from these trials. And I'm looking around thinking, well, what the heck are we doing? Why would in 2026, would we be putting people all together with addictions into buildings that are terrible buildings, with minimal supports, and all the drug traffickers not only know they're in there, some will actually move into the building. Right. So this is complete insanity. And now you get from, you know, elected officials instructing police officers that no, there's no big problem going on here. The problem is you don't understand that this is an expression of people's human rights. I'm sorry. You got to pack that crap up, because science is not on your side, and neither is logic.
6: Neither was logic. 10 years ago, you're saying that those studies are done. And I look around, and was just having a conversation last week, I think it was on Crosstalk or something, radio show that we do live across the country. And we were bringing up these stats, and I was getting, you know, combated so much about how when Alberta switched this around in 2023 to this more of a compassionate approach, the numbers of all metrics dropped by 39% of overdoses, deaths, all this stuff. Brad, there's no one right way to do this. Like, you know, everything's different, because the contentious part of this conversation was Manitoba's opening a new harm reduction site, even though other people are pulling back. And I said that it was a stupid idea, because by all metrics across all stages, there's no proof that these do anything to reduce harm. Like, there's a 2025 stat across all provinces that there's no functional point that it reduces harm. And then you say this point in Alberta reduces harm. And then you say this has been out for 10 years. And then I go, why are we going back to now opening more of these as people are repealing these harm reduction sites? And it's just got to be money, right?
8: I think it's mostly money. Yeah. A degree of leadership laziness, I'll call it. I don't know what's going on, you know, in the smoke-filled rooms where people are cutting deals, senior elected officials, they're the lobbyists and the things like that. Maybe at the top level, they're scared to do things that would potentially offend pharmaceutical lobbyists or other large sectors, the homelessness to housing sector. There could be some degree of political pressure related to this, but none of that from a citizen level perspective, which is where I kind of try and enter it. Just like, what are we doing here? We live in democracies. We're voting for leaders that should be representing our interests. Taking a province like British Columbia from having the only drug consumption site in all of North America to suddenly having 58, where the plan was to use these sites as distribution hubs for pharma. Right. So this is nuts. And of course, there are massive, massive financial interests at play. Venture capitalists have pointed to Canada for a number of years, especially during the safe supply experiment. They pointed to Canada, get in early, you know, invest in this stuff because it's going to go global. The huge, like, and the projections of, you know, the numbers of billions of dollars that were potentially in play, you know, were astronomical.
6: So like, Julian, are they making money? They're making money on obviously the needles, the clean products, the Narcan. So it's all the accessories to provide the drugs and to stop the person from overdosing. So that's got to be a huge business.
8: Yeah, it's massive business. It would all, I think, be dwarfed by if this safe supply, so-called safe supply experiment. First of all, like, we don't call, there's no beer you could call safe beer. There's no cigarette you could call safe cigarette. And all of a sudden, out of nowhere, safe with no scientific track record at all, the whole population is introduced to this new term, safe supply. Well, what are we talking about? Here's what we're talking about. Giving people combinations of meth, opioids, benzodiazepines, other things in combinations and in doses that suit their tolerance, right? In perpetuity. Like, just think about that as a profit center.
6: Okay, here, I'm going to put it this way. I don't think, I hope you haven't been asked this question this way. Now take you as a clinician, take you as a psychologist. Now look at this from the outside perspective. Why would a society want to, outside of money, keep people hooked on drugs? What would be someone's mind frame in order for them to think that that was a good decision and compassionate? Because my first thing would be, well, that's delusion.
8: Yes. Psychologically, there is a strengthening of social control among politicians. So if you were to think about wanting to be able to successfully influence a population, let's say there was a pandemic and you wanted to be able to control the population, you wanted to be able to control them, their behavior, their compliance with various instructions, keeping the population, members of the population on edge is part of what will increase the likelihood of success. So this may sound like super cynical, but you have to consider, like, we hear these comparisons made. More Canadian lives lost to drugs in recent years than in the entire Second World War. This is a massive, massive crisis. And the fact that we're, you know, only approaching a discussion on what are its root causes, how have other places solved crises like this, what can we do to solve this crisis, the fact that we're evolving in this discussion so slowly, to me, suggests that our whole population is kind of frazzled. You know, we're just not that live and able to sort of jump in and say, oh, no, this is clearly incorrect. It's been 10 years, Brad. Right. So, God, you know, we are slowly evolving. BC's government, the federal government, backed away from the safe supply experiment last year. BC is backtracking on consumption sites only recently. Like, just the public opinion in BC, a poll was done by Ipsos about 2 weeks ago. Friends of 900 Helmiken commissioned this poll, and the public support for BC drug policies is absolutely in the toilet.
6: Okay,
8: it used to be strong, right? So it's just taking a long, long time to get to a place where we can even discuss alternatives.
6: Of course, but, you know, back onto that method of asking you as a clinician, and you go, well, you know, there's a level of control government could have when you are sedating your citizens. And I go, there was another one when an MP came out, I think it was Dan Mazur, who came out and he said, you know, we did this research and 80%, I think it was 80%, I might be wrong, but 80% of these safe or supply sites or harm reduction sites were within 500 meters of schools. And then I go to the psychology of that, of me as a kid never having drug discussions. It's like, okay, now you're drugging your citizens out. 80% of these are within 500 meters of schools. There's a correlation there to where you're literally breeding the next generation of people. Not every kid, but like 1 out of 100 still walks by there and goes, I wonder what's inside. That's one too many.
8: Yeah. So let me just point out that a lot of this discussion, today's discussion with you, has pulled out some bleak remarks from me. I want to add something a little bit positive to the mix. Okay. And it builds on something you said, though. Like, when the Ontario government introduced legislation that would basically ban consumption sites within a few hundred meters of, yeah, you know, child facilities, things like that. This was like last year, early last year. 10 of the sites, 9 of which were publicly funded, took the government to court saying, no, you can't do this. You're going to, this is going to cause death. It's going to cause public, you know, disorder, et cetera, et cetera. And they were in the middle of this legal battle, and I was playing a peripheral role on it. So I was tracking it quite closely. And then the Ontario government said, well, hang on, how about if we give you some additional funding to operate as heart hubs? We want you to focus your attention on helping people to recover. All 9 of the publicly funded former consumption sites voluntarily as consumption sites and took the money to support people to recover. So it's not a matter of, you know, people being unwilling. I'm talking about the operators and the frontline staff. It's not that these people don't understand the potential to actually help people. They're not being given the resources.
6: But they've been sold the story as well,
8: too. But if we offer them those resources, the evidence is they'll get on board.
6: God, yeah. Julian Summers, I wasn't trying to make you have a bleak day here and drop all these nuclear bombs on us. But, you know, I just think, you know, when you have people out there and I have a lot of them that go, well, no, like these are saving people's lives. And you say data, it infuriates them. And I think that it's just about presenting the data in a different way, which you do in the best way possible. So don't think it's doom and gloom. It's what people need to hear. So I appreciate you, my man.
8: Right on.
6: Take it easy. Next time we'll figure out this audio situation too, Doc. I promise we're not going to get you talking on your phone from BC after you woke up at such an early hour to join us on the West Coast. That is Dr. Julian Summers, clinical psychologist and academic, and some guy who's going to be back on the show anytime because he is just that good. We come back after the break. We're going to get to the final play of the day and get you out of this show in the best way possible. It's No BS. I'm Brad Smith. Stick with me.
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6: Oh my God, if you're listening to that right now, why am I playing this? Well, not only because it's my favorite cartoon of all time, hands down. Why? Because when I went to, kindergarten in Quebec, you get split half days. So you go to a church in your little small town for the first half of the morning, and then to, it was French at that time, but l'école for the second half of the day. But in between that, my mom used to take me home to, and, because I had such bad asthma as a kid, I had to be on a ventilator every day. Like, bad childhood asthma.
3: How about now?
6: No, never. Okay. Grew out of it. I almost croaked one time, though. That's an actual thing. Summer house had mold in it. We didn't even know, and I was barely breathing any night that I was sleeping.
3: Wow.
6: But grew out of it. But I say that because my mom used to bring me home, and we watched Days of Our Lives and the Flintstones, and that was my thing. That's why I am an emotional kid, because I grew up watching John Black and Marlena on Days of Our Lives. But I say that because Ryan Gosling, are you kidding? Everyone loves Ryan Gosling, right?
3: Yep.
6: But he is now slated to be the executive producer and hopefully stars as Barney Rubble in a new live action remake of the Flintstones. Here's just a review or like a, you know, like recharge your mind. Remember where you were when John Goodman did this.
4: To the Flintstones.
7: Wilma, I'm home!
4: This summer.
7: Yeah,
4: Universal Pictures and Amblin Entertainment.

0: I love it. Yeah, Ryan Gosling is going to EP a new live Flintstones action remake. I remember my mom took me to Flintstones to see John Goodman, Rick Moranis, Rosie O'Donnell. Oh, God, and the list goes on and on. Halle Berry was in that, and Mr. Slate's assistant. I was so charged up because I you know, like those nostalgic things that just kick into you and your mind just goes, like, that was one of them. So when I saw this, a good Canadian kid rebooting this, can we bring back Rick Moranis in some way? I know he's coming back for Spaceballs too, but we need Rick Moranis to have the reemergence of, people forget that he was so big in the 80s before he, you know, his wife passed away and he decided to take care of his kids. But listen, as we get out to this show, sorry, I just almost coughed on my own words there. As we get out of the show today, I just want to say thank you so much for being here. As always, you could be anywhere, but you're choosing to be here. And it was funny because this, I'm not getting paid for this. I just wanted to do this. I was doing a client visit the other day, and they just asked me, and they're like, oh, like, we're going to Frank Leo. And I was like, oh yeah, I'll go over. I'll go over because I've heard his name so many on the radio. And again, I'm not paid by him. I don't do his reads. But it was funny to go in and see the team behind what they were talking about and go in. We had ice cream with them. And yeah, like, Frank's a real estate agent. But God, you shake his hand. He's a good guy. And they got good people there. And I was like, they're like, oh, you want to go in? I'm like, I spend every day listening to him a million times on the air. Might as well meet him. And it turns out when they're like, oh, just like my buddy Frank. I'm like, oh, he comes off like my buddy Frank. I was like, God, it's good like that. And you know what? It's weird because, like, when you're in this industry, you meet so many interesting people. And it's not lost on me that when you're sitting here every day, I'm like, oh my God, like, we hear the same stuff every day. And then you meet him in person, you're like, oh, good for us. But David Cooper's coming up from 12 to 1. Shea Ganim's going to take you out west from 1 to 2. And then Drex will be live in studio from 2 to 3. Ben Maroney will take you home from 3 to 6. But listen, if you want something great to happen, you got to do it. And say it with me right now. Something great is going to happen today. That is Rick.
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0: Let's get out of here. Peace. I'm out of here.
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9: From the National Newsroom of the Canadian Press, I'm John Kennedy. British Columbia has ended the provincial state of emergency declared on August 8th as wildfires forced more than 20,000 people from their homes and killed one person. The declaration was lifted early on the advice of emergency officials, but evacuation orders and alerts across the province will remain in effect. The Bald Range wildfire is still burning out of control after destroying or damaging about 150 homes, while roughly 200 other fires are burning across the province. The Trans-Canada Highway through the Fraser Canyon has always. The Trans-Canada Highway through the Fraser Canyon has also reopened after being closed for more than 7 weeks because of the Brunswick Wildfire Complex. Prime Minister Mark Carney says Canadians will always call it Lake Ontario after U.S. President Donald Trump signed an executive order renaming it Lake America for U.S. federal purposes. Carney says the lake's name is more than 400 years old and comes from the Wendat word meaning the lake is beautiful or the lake is big. Canadian and American politicians have criticized the renaming as a distraction, while conservative leader Pierre Poilievre says Trump has no right to change the lake's name on a whim. Alberta's government is predicting it will enjoy a $2 billion surplus, a huge turnaround from the $9.4 billion deficit originally expected for the current fiscal year. United Conservative Finance Minister Jason Nixon says the sudden quarterly windfall is welcome, but the forecast could just as quickly take another turn.
10: Alberta's in a stronger position than anticipated, but there's still a lot beyond our control. Energy prices can change quickly. Trade uncertainty is real, and every dollar spent on debt is a dollar taken away from classrooms, hospitals, and families.
9: After offering a previous $100 fuel tax rebate check to Albertans, Nixon says cabinet is mulling over different ways to provide relief to Albertans for the high cost of living. The number of students at private career colleges receiving grants and loans through the Ontario Student Assistance Program has surged recently, raising concerns across the sector.
2: Some schools went from having fewer than 100 students receiving OSAP to several thousand in the span of a couple of years. When it comes to the funding amounts, the total of provincial grants sent to students at just seven career colleges in 2024 and 2025 was about $385 million. While tuition at career colleges tends to be higher than at publicly funded colleges, that total equals the amount of provincial grants given to students at all of Ontario's publicly funded colleges that year. Diana Mussina, The Canadian Press.
9: A federal judge is questioning the Kennedy Center's plan to put U.S. President Donald Trump's name on the building after ruling earlier this year that his name was added illegally. Judge Christopher Cooper challenged the Trump administration's plan to begin putting the name on the facade by September 8th and questioned what legal authority

0: behind Cleveland, which holds the third wild card spot. City officials have approved a new $2.3 billion deal for a Tampa Bay Rays ballpark funded by public and private money. The 4-3 vote by Tampa City Council came 3 months after the tentative agreement was reached for the stadium, which would include $967 million in tax money. Portland Trailblazers guard Shaedon Sharpe will be sidelined for at least 6 months after surgery to repair a lateral meniscus tear in his right knee. The team announced the injury today. Sharpe was injured last week during a workout and had surgery in Los Angeles. From the Canadian Press, I'm John Kennedy.
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2: We've all sat listening to music and thought to ourselves, what does this song mean? What's the singer or the band trying to say? Sometimes it's nothing. It's just a bunch of words strung together in a way that sounds and feels fun. Other times, lyrics to a song may be just some kind of stream of consciousness thing that somehow made sense to the singer or the lyricist at the time. Or maybe it didn't. I mean, a lot of songs are written in altered states, right? A song could be an oblique and opaque form of poetry that's supposed to resolve itself in the brains of each individual listener. There have been many times when I've asked a singer, what does this song mean? And their answer is, well, what does it mean to you? Whatever you say is the right answer. Okay, I get it. It's art. Art is supposed to be open to personal interpretation. When you hear something beautiful or provocative or inspiring, who cares what the initial intent was, if there even was one? All that matters is that the song somehow hits you on some kind of emotional level that's difficult or even impossible to quantify or describe. Then again, some songs have a very specific point. They tell a story, or they're inspired by something that happened in real life, and the composer is trying to capture what he or she felt and saw. And then there are the stories of the creation of the songs themselves. Something happened for that song to be born. What was it? And what were the circumstances, the serendipity, the accidents, the crazy coincidences that needed to manifest for a great song to come to life? Let's explore that. This is another episode of Stories Behind Songs.
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2: Hello again, I'm Alan Cross, and we're once again going to explore why and how certain songs came to be. The stories behind songs, the stories of songs, and stories about songs that are just plain weird. Let me give an example. There is a non-zero chance that you've been to a wedding where the bride and groom have danced to We've Only Just Begun by the Carpenters. A song so sugary sweet that it can actually trigger diabetes. A simple love song tailor-made for weddings. Well, no. Back in 1970, Paul Williams was a struggling songwriter. He was looking for any gig he could get, and one of those gigs was with a financial institution called Crocker National Bank of California. An ad agency called Hal Reiner & Partners had the bank for a client, and Crocker was looking for the agency to design a campaign that would appeal to young couples just starting out in life. One of the pitches was to come up with a jingle, and the job of writing that jingle went to Paul Williams. Williams was the singer. Crocker loved the pitch and went for it. The TV commercial featuring the jingle was extremely popular, but it didn't have the desired effect. What the bank got was tons of young people looking for loans, but none of these young people had any collateral to guarantee those loans. So the whole thing was a flop, and Crocker suspended the campaign. Rather than take the financial hit for all the work Reiner and Partners had done, they tried to recoup as much as they could by licensing the jingle to other banks. Good luck with it, they said. Richard Carpenter, one half of the Carpenters, saw one of those TV commercials. He got extremely excited and tracked Paul Williams down. At this point, the song had 2 verses and a bridge. That's it. But Williams told Richard that he had more. A finished version of the song was soon delivered, and Close to You was recorded and released by the Carpenters in late 1970. It sold 1 million copies, spent 7 weeks at number 1, 10 weeks in the top 10, and

won the Carpenters 2 Grammy Awards. It has been played at countless weddings since and has made everyone involved millions and millions of dollars. I remind you, this song, this giant hit, this multi-million dollar success, started as a failed jingle in a bank commercial. And those are the kinds of stories I'm talking about for this show. Except that's the last I'll have anything to say about the Carpenters. We're going to try and concentrate on things that are a little bit cooler. One of the most powerful songs in David Bowie's catalog is Heroes, the title track of his 1977 album and part of his so-called Berlin trilogy of records. The whole record was made in Studio 2 of Hansa Studios, which was maybe 150 yards from the Berlin Wall. The building was a former concert hall used by the Gestapo during World War II as a ballroom. It was repurposed into a recording studio by a couple of brothers in 1962. So right there, we have an interesting story. The lyrics seem to be rather artsy. They speak of two lovers swimming with dolphins as the world collapses into death around them. Yet they remain optimistic about their chances in life. The standard explanation of Bowie's lyrics, the story that we've heard for decades from producer Tony Visconti, is that Bowie saw him, Visconti, by the wall in an embrace with a German singer named Antonia Maas. We've been told that one of the lovers is from the West, which is Visconti, and the other from the East, which is Maas. They hate how the city has been divided, but insist on kissing by the wall while bullets fly above their heads from the guard towers. Now, Bowie did later confirm that he did see Visconti and Maas together, but he was also inspired by a painting called Lovers Between Garden Walls by Otto Mueller, which Bowie and his buddy Iggy Pop saw in a Berlin museum around this time. All right, that's fine, but what about this business about swimming with dolphins? Another story. Bowie remembered a short story written in 1956 by Alberto Denti di Pergiano, entitled A Grave for a Dolphin. It told the story of an Italian soldier and a girl from Somalia locked in a doomed relationship in World War II. But there's more. When the Heroes album was being recorded, Bowie spent a day with his then-girlfriend, model, and artist, Claire Shenstone. The night before a day out with Claire, Bowie had a dream that he was out swimming with dolphins. The next day, they went into East Berlin and watched soldiers goose-stepping. Now, based on her account, and we're talking about Claire Shenstone here, the lyrics make even more sense with the reference to dolphins standing by the wall and guns shooting above their heads. Shenstone claims that the song's lyrics were directly inspired by that day they spent together. So, which is true? All of them, apparently. And now, you won't hear the song the same way again.

Here's another famous song with a story much more dense than you realize. The most famous track Joy Division ever recorded was one of their very last, Love Will Tear Us Apart. It was recorded by producer Martin Tannett in a studio called Strawberry, just outside Manchester in March of 1980. It wouldn't be released until June 27th, 1980, about 5 weeks after singer Ian Curtis took his own life. The song originated from a jam session sometime in August 1979. Curtis's lyrics were drawn from the turmoil in his life. His epilepsy was getting increasingly bad, exacerbated by drugs, alcohol, late nights, smoking, bad food, and holding down a day job while simultaneously being in a struggling band. His epilepsy was also being made worse by the stress of his failing marriage to his wife, Deborah, and the affair he was having with a Belgian woman named Annick Honoré. Lines like, "Why is the bedroom so cold?" and "Turned away on your side" aren't just lines plucked from somewhere. He's speaking to one or both women in his life. Ian knew what he was on about, but the rest of the band was a little puzzled. It was an awfully happy-sounding song for a band with a reputation of being dark and glum. A Joy Division song written in a major key? It's kind of weird. Tony Wilson of the band's Factory Records made a suggestion. "Ian, try using the baritone range in the same way Frank Sinatra would when you sing this song." So he did. He added a little very old-school crooning to the vocal. During the sessions, producer Martin Hannett became obsessed with the song, recording each instrument separately and spending a lot more time getting Curtis's voice just right in the mix. He once called drummer Stephen Morris at home at 4 a.m, asking him to come down to the studio right away because he couldn't get the snare drum sound just right. Hannett mixed and remixed the song again and again and again. There were several times when the band was called into the studio again in the middle of the night to hear the latest mix. Given what we know now about Ian's last weeks, the song has been called Joy Division's Suicide Note Song. Listen now, and you'll see what I mean.

another example where you won't hear a song the same way after you hear a story. Bob Marley wrote I Shot the Sheriff sometime in 1972. It was released as a single in February 1973. If you listen to the lyrics, it seems to tell the story of a person on the run from the law, a guy who shot the sheriff but neglected to shoot the deputy, and now the deputy is after him. Marley did go on record saying that, I wanted to say I shot the police, but the government, the Jamaican government, would have made a fuss. So I said I shot the sheriff instead, but it's about the same idea, justice. But is it, Bob? Is it really? According to Bob's former girlfriend, Esther Anderson, that's not the case at all. She maintains that this song is a protest song against contraception. Now, stay with me. When Bob wrote the song, Esther was trying to get birth control pills from her doctor. Bob considered such drugs an abomination, a sacrilege, an affront to his Rasta beliefs. Okay, where's the proof of that? Bob sings, Sheriff Brown always hated me for what I don't know. Every time I plant a seed, he said, kill it before it grow. Bob, says Esther, flipped doctor for sheriff, hiding his rant against birth control. I don't know if I buy that entirely, but maybe Esther knows something that we don't. Whatever the case, it's a story you can tell your friends to freak them out just a little bit the next time this song comes on.

One of the biggest songs of the 21st century is Mr. Brightside by The Killers. It's a song that just won't go away, especially in the UK, where it's been on the charts for something like 450 weeks and shows no sign of dropping off as I'm sitting here. It's been used in TV and film. It's been streamed on Spotify close to 2.5 billion times. It's won a number of awards since it was released in the fall of 2003. It's fixtures at sporting events, at arenas and stadiums, and it continues to make millions for The Killers. It's not bad, considering it was one of the first three songs the band ever wrote. Somewhere at the root of all this, at all these achievements and profits, is a real woman. One day, before anyone knew who singer Brandon Flowers was, he was a 19-year-old love-struck guy living with his sister in Las Vegas, renting a room for $200 a month. One day, he walked into a bar called the Crown and Anchor, and sitting there, having a drink, was his girlfriend. Actually, it was his ex-girlfriend and the person involved in Brandon's first proper serious relationship. She was there with another dude. Brandon was very heartbroken, and he'd been trying to avoid her just in case he found her in that particular situation. And that's exactly what happened when he walked in to the bar that day. He immediately turned around and walked out. But he couldn't get the image of his ex and that dude out of his mind. And then he started spiraling, imagining what they'd be doing later that night. He wrote everything out on a pad of paper, hoping to convince himself to put on a brave face with the situation. So he called himself, in the song, Mr. Brightside. It was around this time that he met guitarist Dave Koenig. And Dave had already written the music, so the two of them put everything together in a crude demo using a drum machine. When the full Killers lineup came together, this was one of the songs that landed them a record deal. And after that, well, again, I just told you the story. As Brandon has said, who knows that betrayal could sound so good?

0: whenever I hear that track, I wonder what the unnamed woman who inspired the song must think. I mean, she's got to know the story, right? Millions upon millions of dollars made for her ex, Brandon Flowers, because she broke up with him. More stories behind songs coming up. Don't go anywhere.
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0: This is another episode where we look at stories behind songs. Some songs tell stories, while others are the story itself. One of Pearl Jam's biggest songs is Jeremy from the 10 album. It tells two stories that are intertwined into one, and both involve school shootings. You may have heard a version of the story behind this song, but what follows is something much, much more detailed and paints a much more complicated story than anything you may have heard to date. The first story that went into the writing of Jeremy involves the junior high that Eddie Vedder attended in San Diego. A very troubled seventh grader named Brian was always getting into fights, including with Eddie once or twice. One day, this kid brought a sawed-off shotgun to school. He hid it in the bushes until about lunchtime. Then he retrieved the gun, brought it into the school, and shot up a 1,000-gallon fish tank. No one died. No one was injured. But imagine that kind of thing happening in an elementary school back in the 1970s. And Eddie was a little shaken because, like I said, he'd had a couple of confrontations with this kid in the past. What if he'd happened to be in the fish tank room when Brian pulled out that shotgun? The other part of this song has to do with a 15-year-old named Jeremy Dell of Richardson, Texas. This is a suburb of Dallas. People describe Jeremy as a sad kid who was always very quiet. He was also said to be a good kid, but stuck under a giant load of problems, and he could get very angry. At the same time, though, classmates said he liked to joke around, too. He was a pretty good artist, and when he was 7, he won his first award for drawing. To the rest of the school, he was just another teenager who was occasionally depressed. Nothing unusual, really, except that while attending another school earlier in his life, he had been sent for a psychiatric evaluation and was admitted for a time. Between April and June 1990, he attempted suicide at least 3 times. Pills, threatening to jump off the roof of a church, and a threat to shoot himself. The truth was, Jeremy should have received additional help and treatment. Jeremy changed schools, starting at Richardson High on October 16, 1990. He immediately had an attendance problem. It was to the point where he'd been in counseling with his father and had met with the principal. His parents divorced the year before, so Jeremy was living with his dad and his dad's girlfriend, who was quite a bit younger. His mother, Wanda, was living elsewhere, but they were very much in regular touch. On a couple of occasions, he was found to have some prohibited items in his locker, including a book entitled Cults That Kill, and 3 bottles of Whiteout, which he may have been sniffing to get high. Jeremy was often placed on something called in-school suspension for what he had in his locker, smoking on school grounds, and allegedly some verbal threats against his algebra teacher. In November 1990, he casually started talking to classmates about suicide. The following month, he was back on in-school suspension for making more threats against teachers. He'd stolen money from a cash box at a basketball game, made more talk about suicide, and said something about blowing the head off a particular teacher. Sometime around Christmas, Jeremy mentioned that he was given a gun as a present. This is not true. It appears that he stole it from a drawer at the house of Dad's girlfriend. In early January 1991, he started to write down and send suicide notes to his friends. Some of his thoughts were put on cassette and sent out. One letter read, "This letter was written before I committed suicide, and it ended with a P.S. Call my dad for funeral info." Jeremy got up for school at 7:10 on the morning of Tuesday, January the 8th, 1991. He called his friend Nancy, mentioning that he was already high after smoking weed. He seemed to be happy, too. Jeremy arrived at school at 8:20. He gave some other students a letter to be mailed because he said he was not going to be around after school. 9 a.m. comes, and Jeremy is missing from class. But then around 9:35, he arrived at his second period English class, quite a bit late. The teacher, a woman named Faye Barnett, followed procedure. Go to the principal's office and get a late slip. Jeremy left the classroom and went to his locker, number 540, where he retrieved the stolen .357 Magnum. He went back to the classroom, walked to the front of the class, put the hall pass down on the teacher's desk, turned to her and said, "Miss, I got what I really went for." He then got out the gun, put it in his mouth, and pulled the trigger. There were about 30 other kids in the room at the time. It was all over before anyone could react. The bang could be heard all through the school. No one had any idea where he'd got the gun or why he'd do such a thing in front of the class. Could be because in the years previous to January 8th, 1991, three students in Richardson had taken their own lives. And before that, back in 1985, a 17-year-old killed himself in front of his fellow drama students in nearby Arlington. In 2018, Wanda Richardson, Jeremy's mom, gave this interview to a local ABC affiliate, WFAA. It was the first time she'd spoken publicly about what happened.
3: That day that he died did not define his life.
4: Wanda is Jeremy's mother.
3: He was a son, a brother, a nephew, a cousin, a grandson. He was a friend. He was talented. I was at my office work.
5: And what was your immediate reaction?
3: I didn't believe it. I was in shock. Not my son. I was going to pick him up that afternoon at school.
4: Even now, his mother is not sure as to the why.
5: How did you get through the fact that it happened in front of children?
3: I didn't think about it. I mean, you literally go into a fog.
5: When you see school shootings now, what do your eyes see?
3: I think of the mothers. I think of the sisters. I think what'll be said or what opinions will be thought about the student. But it's the mothers and the sisters that I want to wrap my arms around and tell them that someday it'll be better.
0: A newspaper story on Jeremy found his way to Eddie Vedder. And then

0: These days, Wanda Richardson, the mother of the real-life Jeremy, helps run a grief support group at her local church. Here's another sad story that involves a one-hit wonder from 1998. The previous year, an elderly couple named Layla and Ray Howard of Salado, Texas, decided to go for a drive. On Sunday, June 29th, they got in the car for what should have been a 17-mile drive to the city of Temple, where they planned to attend an event called Pioneer Days. Now, this was an effort. Not only was 83-year-old Layla suffering from the early stages of Alzheimer's and often got confused, but 88-year-old Ray was recovering from brain surgery required after a head injury and a stroke. He may have had some cognitive issues as well. Layla's son was concerned about this trip. "Let me drive you," he said. His mom replied, no, we know where to go. We go every year." They left home on that June day and disappeared. They were seen at a Walmart having coffee that same day. But then on July 2nd, they were pulled over by a cop in rural Arkansas because Layla was driving with the headlights off. The trooper reported that they were polite, but told them that if they were looking to go home, they were headed in the wrong direction. He did note that Layla couldn't seem to remember their home address. Half an hour later, the couple was pulled over again, this time for driving with their high beams on. They were let go with another warning. Neither cop had any idea that they were dealing with a couple of missing persons. On July 3rd, there was a welfare check at the Howards' home. Given the state of the place, there were obvious signs that the couple were suffering from cognitive decline. Their hearing aids were left behind, and their cat, Happy, was basically abandoned. A search bulletin went out. A reward was offered for their safe return. There was a ton of media coverage, but no luck. 2 weeks after they left home, July 12, 1997, Layla and Howard were found dead in their car at the bottom of a ravine near Hot Springs, Arkansas, almost 450 miles from their house. How did they end up so far off course? Well, she may have got it into her head that she and Ray needed to find a spot where they'd once gone on vacation. And how did they fall 25 feet off that cliff? There were no skid marks, so it appears that Layla had driven straight over the edge. Ray was still in the passenger seat, while Layla was found about 20 feet away, holding her purse and car keys. No one knows how long their bodies lay there before they were discovered. This story was found by an Austin-based songwriter named Tony Scalzo. He wrote this song for his band Fastball, and he characterizes the song as a romanticized account of what might have happened.
1: 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Aura 299 is available only at the

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0: Let's look at a few more stories behind songs. Jane's Addiction recorded Jane Says over about 6 months in 1987 and 1988 and released it on August 23rd, 1988. The lyrics meander all over the place. The song contains all of two chords and there's no real chorus, just three verses and a bridge. But it worked. Jane Says became the band's big breakthrough and established them as part of a new breed of LA rock bands at the end of the 1980s. Many fans don't know that there really is a Jane who said a bunch of these things. Her name was Jane Bainter. Not only was she singer Perry Farrell's ex-housemate, but she was also a muse for his lyrics. And she's also the band's namesake, Jane's Addiction, Jane Bainter. She had this posh aristocratic air about her. Very intellectual, too. If you have a copy of the band's indie debut album, you'll see her picture as part of the artwork. A couple of things that you should know about Jane. First, she was a junkie. Heroin was Jane's addiction. The song talks about an El Salvadorian dude named Sergio, another real person. In fact, he was Jane's abusive dealer and boyfriend. He treated her like a rag doll. He sold drugs and sent the money home to his family in El Salvador. Jane, Sergio, Perry, and about half a dozen other people shared a Victorian house on Wilton Street in East Hollywood back in the 1980s. She had a day job in an office, but at night she'd come home and shoot up. Sometimes she'd get upset and take a swing at someone, but as the song says, she can't hit. Jane knew she was in a bad place and needed to get out of L.A., and she would tell anyone who'd listened that she was saving up money so she could run away to Spain. Her divorced mother and her new boyfriend had a house in the south of the country, but because Jane was always so strung out, she just couldn't get it together enough to make the trip. Oh, and she wore wigs. However, she never, ever sold her body for sex or drugs. The good news is that by the end of the century, she'd been clean for 8 years and did end up going to Spain. However, she fell out with Perry and the band. She was snubbed and denied entry to shows. And she's made $0 from anything to do with the band.

Let's go with one more story. When Weezer was first starting out, the band wasn't exactly sure what they wanted to be. The metal band, power pop, something grungy. They were a work in progress for a long time before their debut album came out in 1994. During this time, Rivers Cuomo was writing constantly. One day, he got really pissed off that the other guys in the band were making fun of his Korean friend, Kyung Hee. He was very protective of her because back in high school, people were always picking on her. And in response, he wrote this song about her, specifically the relationship she had, or I guess the band had, to her. I quote Rivers, "It's about a particular girl I knew. It's about my commitment to her, our relationship, and my willingness to defend her. It's very platonic, not a romantic thing at all." At the time, he was using a borrowed synthesizer and was trying to come up with a new wave influence sound. He came up with the lyrics while walking through the campus of Santa Monica College, where he and Kyung Hee were attending school. The lyrics, "Ooh, wee, ooh, I look just like Buddy Holly," were conceived at the same speed as his walking pace. For the longest time, he refused to consider including the song on Weezer's debut album because it was too cheesy. It was an outlier compared to all the other songs he'd written. But Rick Ocasek, the leader of the Cars, and the guy tapped to produce the record, would have none of that. Neither would any of the other guys in the band, despite the subject matter. Little notes started appearing around the studio that said, "We want Buddy Holly." In the end, Ocasek said to Rivers, "Look, let's just record the song so we have it. And if you don't like it when it's done, then we'll leave it off the album. But I gotta tell you, you'd be stupid not to include it." Along the way, there were a few changes. Instead of the lyrics referring to Ginger Rogers and Fred Astaire, they morphed into Mary Tyler Moore and Buddy Holly. Some of the rap slang in early demos disappeared, and the tempo was brought up in the studio and tweaked a little higher during the mastering process. Of course, it was included on the album. It was released as a single and came with a fantastic video. And that debut Blue album would later go on to sell somewhere north of 15 million copies. And a lot of that had to do with this. What's

0: back in a moment. So there are stories behind nine songs that may be brand new to you, or at least you have more detail about some of the stories that you've already heard. This is one of the things that bugs me about streaming. Now, don't get me wrong, streaming is super cool, super convenient. But unless you have someone to tell you exactly what you're listening to, all you get are tunes with no context. Nothing about how the songs were written, what they're about, who was involved in its creation, who played on it, and so on. Whenever you learn things about a specific piece of music, I think you give that music more meaning, more emotion, more staying power in your brain. 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I'm Alan Cross.
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8: From the National Newsroom of the Canadian Press, I'm John Kennedy. U.S. President Donald Trump has signed an executive order to rename Lake Ontario.
9: We're going to be changing the name of Lake Ontario, effective immediately, to Lake America. That's going to take place right now as I sign the order.
8: He also reiterated his grievances with Canada, accusing the country of being difficult and ripping off the U.S. But Trump cannot force Canada to use that preferred name. Meanwhile, Prime Minister Mark Carney says it will always be Lake Ontario. He writes on social media that the lake's name is older than both the Confederation of Canada and the U.S. Declaration of Independence. Manitoba Premier Wab Kanu calls the renaming a little sad.
10: You know when like a rock band is really over the hill? And you see them like in a casino playing some song from like 50 years ago. I think that's the part of Donald Trump's presidency we're at now. Like he thought he had a real hit, a real golden oldie with the Gulf of Mexico. And he's trying to bring back that. He's trying to play the hits for his base.
8: Nova Scotia Premier Tim Houston writes on social media, quote, "We're into some real foolishness now." Trump mused that maybe he'll next change the name of the Atlantic or Pacific Oceans. Finance Minister François-Philippe Champagne is defending his government's quick reversal of retaliatory tariffs on seafood imports from the U.S.
11: My job is to fight for Canadians. My job is to fight for Canadian business, to fight for Canadian industry, to fight for Canadian fishers. Those are the ones that I listen to. And that's why we said if we need to update the list, we do it. And that's in the best interest of Canada. That's why we did it.
8: The head of the Lobster Council of Canada says he's happy the tariffs have been removed, and it's important to keep food out of the tariff wars. The number of Canadians missing in flash flooding along Nepal and China's border has risen to 30. A torrent of water and mud several stories high swept through communities, washing out buildings and bridges in the region. The Nepal Tourism Board says 31 foreign nationals have been rescued, but none of them are Canadian. Two American air traffic controllers are accused of leaving work early shortly before a crash involving an Air Canada flight. The regional jet crashed at New York's LaGuardia Airport in March, killing two pilots. The controllers allegedly clocked out an hour before their shift ended, leaving a pair of colleagues without backup. The finance ministers of Canada and India have announced a new economic and financial dialogue between the two nations. Finance Minister François-Philippe Champagne spoke about the deepening economic cooperation with India, especially about financial services. And the prolific actor, best known for voicing Optimus Prime, leader of the Autobots in the Transformers movies and TV show, has died. Montreal-born actor Peter Cullen also voiced many other characters, including Eeyore in Winnie the Pooh. Cullen died yesterday at his home in Los Angeles. He was 85. This is the Canadian Press. In sports, the Kansas City Royals broke down the Toronto Blue Jays 13-2 with Jack Caglione driving in six runs and Bobby Witt Jr. scoring three times. Caglione had a two-run single in this second inning and had another in Kansas City's six-run, six-hit

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1: That is the voice of the late, great Peter Cullen. If you don't know who this guy is, you're about to learn about him. He is a Canadian voice actor from Montreal. And you probably know him famously for his most famous role, which has been the voice of Optimus Prime from the 80s right up until his death in the past 24 hours. What a voice. It's so funny because everyone's like, oh, well, hang on. Isn't he American? But here's what's interesting. He's a Canadian actor that moved to America many years ago. His brother was a Marine. And I'm going to play some audio for you a little bit later on because there's a reason why that was the voice he went with for Optimus Prime. So I don't know how you're feeling about this because I remember watching this guy on television. Never saw him on television, heard his voice on television. And he was in a multitude of different things. Not only was he a voice of Optimus Prime in Transformers, he did various voices in Voltron, if you remember that show as well. He did various voices in My Little Pony. He's a voice actor. The range is there. You already know this about voice actors. G.I. Joe, he was in Animated Predator. He was in Yogi and the Invasion of the Space Bears. Don't know whether you saw that. Killer movie.
2: He was also the voice of Eeyore.
1: Yeah.
2: Winnie the Pooh.
1: Right. So this is a guy who, while we know him as the voice of Optimus Prime, he's got a career that goes back so far. He was a radio DJ. The radio DJ in Montreal, 690 TSN, that used to be an album cut station. And he used to work there in the early 70s. I tried to find an air check of it. But this is a guy that started out doing radio work, doing voiceover, realizing that he had a cool voice because he had a certain timbre to him. And then the rest is history. He was the announcer for the Smothers Brothers. And he was also, here we go. He was in the very first episode of Knight Rider. He was the voice of Car. Now, if you remember Knight Rider, there was Kit. Wasn't Kit the name of the car? Yeah, Kit was the name of the car, but who was the evil car?
2: Oh.
1: So, there you go. I want to bring in Steve Stebbing here right now. Steve Stebbing is my longtime movie buddy from stevestebbing.com. Hey, buddy, sorry to drag you out of your day job to talk about Peter Cullen, but I knew you'd be the guy to chat to about this.
3: Honestly, it's been a rough week, man. If you're a beloved celebrity in your 80s, we need to get you into a bubble right now.
1: Yeah, I've seen a few memes saying, Cher, stay inside, please. Liza Minnelli, do not leave the house.
3: Yeah, it's crazy out there right now. But, I mean, yeah, I already went through Optimus Prime dying in the 80s. And now, you know, 40 years later, which is really funny because this year is the 40th anniversary of Transformers the movie. It's getting re-released in September.
1: Oh, the OG, theaters. The OG movie, right.
3: The OG one. Yeah. Well, you know, where...
1: Long before Shia LaBeouf showed up.
3: Oh yeah, when you had a Transformer literally named Cup.
1: There was a Transformer named Cup?
3: Named Cup. That's right.
1: Okay.
3: Yeah, exactly.
1: I don't know.
3: It's actually weird. one of my favorite Peter Cullen lines from that movie is, "Oh, Cup." Kind of really funny.
1: I've got some Peter Cullen lines here. Like the guy's voice.
4: There will be days when we lose faith. Days when our allies turn against us.
1: Like, I want him to do my eulogy when I die, but I guess that's not going to happen now. But what I've learned in the past 20 minutes is you can put Peter Cullen's name into AI and it can make you stuff.
3: Yeah, exactly. I figure that one is a probably pretty easy one. But, I mean, the guy was working up into this year because he's kind of a main voice in Invincible right now. He's Thetis.
1: Oh, he is too. Yes.
3: Yeah. So, I mean, he was working, he was a busy working voiceover actor still.
1: Wow. Voice of video games.

0: voicing movies, voicing animated stuff. What an amazing career this guy had. Can I play this audio? This is how he came up with the Optimus Prime voice. It's quite something. And it involves his brother. Listen to this.
1: My brother Larry, a captain in the Marine Corps, had returned from Vietnam. He was a decorated Marine and the Bronze Star with V and a couple of Purple Hearts. So he said, "Peter, where are you going today?" I said, "I'm going to audition. I'm going to be, I'm auditioning as a truck." And he said, he did the same thing. And so I said, "But Larry, he's evidently he's a hero truck. He's a real, I mean, he's a hero." And his face got somber and he said, "Peter, if you're going to be a hero, be a real hero. Be strong enough to be gentle." So as his voice is ringing in my ears as I'm driving to the audition, and I read the copy, and Larry is just coming out. His voice, the way he talked to me, and it said, you know, "I'm Optimus Prime." No, it was, "My name is Optimus Prime."
0: Wow. So Optimus Prime's voice, Steve, is based on his brother's voice.
2: That's amazing. And Peter Cullen's regular voice, it sounds a lot like Tom Brokaw.
0: Oh, as in the old NBC Nightly News anchor?
2: Yeah.
0: Oh, my God. I miss Tom Brokaw. Yeah. Who do you like, actual Tom Brokaw or Dana Carvey doing Brokaw on SNL?
2: Oh, that's hard
0: Jenny's having attacked by wolves. Greatest sketch ever. Love it.
2: I listen to Fly on the Wall a lot, Dana Carvey and David Spade's podcast. And yeah, you get a lot of that in there.
0: It is incredible. Because generally when we talk about dead actors, it's people that we visually see all the time. And most people probably don't even know what Peter Cullen looks like. And that's totally fine. But this guy, born in Montreal, grew up in Canada, moved to the States, you know, back in the 70s or so, was a radio DJ. And he's one of those guys that knew his voice was his meal ticket.
2: Yeah, I feel like him and Kevin Conroy, who passed away a few years ago, was the voice of Batman. Just kind of, again, without seeing their faces, they do have such a lock on pivotal times in your life, cartoons that formed you, the formative years and everything. And Peter Cullen is the OG. Like, I was into his stuff in the 80s when I was a kid before I knew anything, right? So yeah. Peter Cullen's voice of the voice of good is synonymous.
3: With the Allspark gone, we cannot return life to our planet.
0: I mean, just listen to the timbre there. Like, what?
2: Mm-hmm.
0: I wonder,
2: and that's 2005.
0: That's 2005. And I wonder too. Because I smoked heavily right up until I was into my 30s, and I'd met a few voiceover guys. Because there's a difference, right, between voice actors and voiceover guys. They can be very they're two very different groups of people. There are voice actors like Peter Cullen who can do that deep ominous voice, or they can lighten it up and do something sort of maybe bright and upbeat for something like My Little Pony or Care Bears. Because this is the whole point of a voice actor is you have range, whereas voice guys usually find a voice that they do, and that's the voice that they do for their entire career, because they become, the voice of a television network or the voice of a radio network. And they're both really interesting schools. And to see a radio guy to be able to go, well, hang on a second, I've got a pretty good voice that I can turn this into my full-time job. Because I think a lot of us go, what do we do with our voices? And when you hear what this guy does with his voice, it's like, oh, you can go to classes for that. If you already think you have a pretty decent voice, you can go learn these things, right?
2: Yeah, well, yeah, exactly. There are voiceover schools. They're very prominent. I mean, out here in British Columbia, Vancouver has a very prominent voice actor community and everything, especially because you're lending your voice to video games and everything as well. And so it's just like a wild breadth of what to do. But yeah, it also comes down to what are you inspired by and what weight emotionally are you going to put behind it, because I feel like the best voice actors, you can feel the resonance come through in their voice. And Peter Cullen was a huge proponent for that.
0: Wow. Born in Montreal in 1941 and passed away this morning in Los Angeles at the age of 85. It is worth mentioning, too, that he was one of the very first Canadian graduates of the National Theatre School here in Canada. Wow. in its inaugural year in 1963. So pretty cool legacy. Hey, Steve, I appreciate you jumping on with us at the last minute, all right?
2: Hey, thanks for having me on.
0: Steve Stebbing, go to stevestebbing.com. That's his website. He's a movie reviewer and pop culture commentator. Man, the death of Peter Cullen, the voice of Optimus Prime. You know, I wanted to lead the show with a Canadian, because I really don't want to talk about the thing that I was told was stupid yesterday when I mentioned it. People said to me yesterday, Trump's just joking about Lake America. Is he? Is he? I think he might actually be serious about it. I got some audio for you next. Stay there, okay?
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0: right, welcome back. I'm Drex from 102.1 The Edge and Alex Pearson. Man, I was meant to go to the CNE last night with my buddy Nate. We talked about it on the show yesterday. I was going to try the KD smoothie. Yum. Delicious. But I didn't get to go because I went home straight after the show last night because my dad, in the course of 11 hours, had about 12 heart attacks. Or cardiac incidents, I think they refer to them as. And it was the conversation I had to have, because here's what's currently going on. I live here. My sister lives in British Columbia. My older sister lives about 500 kilometers north of my parents. And this is the first time there's been a medical incident where there hasn't been a sibling around just to sort of be there with my mom. So I spent some time chatting to her on the phone last night. I spoke to my dad as well. Spoke to my sister. And my dad is in extremely rough shape. He was meant to today get two brand new titanium knee replacements. But he had a heart attack 2 days ago that put him into the hospital. And then he proceeded to have all of those extra heart attacks while he was in the hospital. They found the blockage. They put a stent in. I'm talking about this because heart disease runs in my family. I've had a heart attack as well. My grandmother died of a heart attack. So they found the blockage, put a stent in. And then he wakes up this morning with the news that his only functioning kidney is now at 27% functionality. So it's a rough day for my dad. But let me tell you, my dad, and look, it's very much a case of I am my father's son. I will, if you called me and said, hey, listen, a family member has died and I don't really have anyone to talk to about it, I will sit with you for hours and just have that conversation with you. And I had a conversation like that with my dad. I learned what that is called last night. And I'll play you some audio here in a second. But I want to tell you about a funny thing that my dad said. While all of this stuff is going on with my dad, look at all these heart attacks I've had. I was meant to have a knee replacement. My kidneys are at 27%. I'm like, man, those are bad things. And then he goes, and my nuts are itchy. Thank you for lightening the mood, Dad. That's what I needed. Like, here's the one with the medical issues, and here's the one lightening the mood. So let me get back to what they call someone who can sit with you for hours upon hours upon hours and still interject with the ridiculous things from real life. It's called a tender degenerate. Have you ever heard of this term before? So I found this video. Where is he? I got it here. All right. I want to play... I lost it. His name's Bruno. He has this Instagram account called Vibe Samurai. And he describes what a tender degenerate is. And as soon as I listened to this, I was like, oh my God, I fall into this category.
1: I just learned my favorite kind of person has a name. A tender degenerate. They can start with consciousness, move into childhood wounds. Why falling in love scares shit out of us. And 30 seconds later, they're talking about blow-drying their balls.
0: Right, see? It's great. This is normal human behavior, I think.
1: Somehow, it all feels like one conversation. Because what makes tender degenerates so good to be around isn't just that they're funny. It's the range. They can go deep without making everything heavy.
0: Right? See, this is my point. This is my point. And this is an art that we can all master. Because we've all got something going on in our life that's somewhat stressful, right? So imagine if you're having a serious conversation about something going on in your life and then someone interjects with a dick joke. Like, that's a good thing. Like, if you have that relationship with that person... And you know that you've made, maybe you have a relationship and a history of making inappropriate comments with this person because that's the friendship you have. But occasionally, really effed up things are going to happen to us. And we need to just sort of pause for a second and have a deep and meaningful conversation. Because emotions will rise to the top and you need to deal with those emotions in any different way that makes you feel better. If that's having a conversation with somebody... then you should do that. But I think the thing that absolutely keeps it grounded and healthy, in my mind anyway, is having those deep, meaningful conversations, but saying really, really, really like out-of-pocket things along the way. Because it lightens the mood. Because you could be sitting there for like, Like a family member's died and you're chatting with somebody who's lost a family member. Maybe it's a pet. I don't know. Doesn't matter. And sometimes they just need an ear. And I learned some lessons a few years ago. My ex-husband had taught me this thing where I wasn't very good at dealing with my emotions sometimes. In the moment, I would get frustrated. And he taught me to communicate to him what I needed, which was, he would say to me, what do you need right now? Do you need me to listen to you or do you need advice? And that's a great question to ask somebody, because if someone's going through just the worst possible time in their life, maybe they want to talk. Maybe they just want to ramble. Maybe they just want to listen. Maybe they just want to hear you talking to them, telling them stories. And I think that's the thing you got to establish first is, what do you need from me today? How can I help you? Do you just want me to sit here and listen to you? Do you need an ear or can I give advice on what's going on here? And I think that humanizes all of us. Tender degenerate. I love that there's a term for that. Do you do this? Do you can have a serious conversation with somebody and then go, oh my God, see that guy's hairline? You know what I'm saying? Like you can lighten the mood very easily with something that everyone's going to laugh at.
2: Yeah, usually self-deprecating. But to what you were just saying, I find with my wife oftentimes, if she's going on about something, I got to ask, like, are you solution-oriented about this, or are you still in the feeling stage?
0: Are you stressed? You need to vent. Are you venting at me? Because if you're venting, just tell me and I'll just absorb it all.
2: Yeah.
0: And I think a lot of us don't actually, and they're really simple little things you can add to just to even, I would imagine people can use this with their kids as well. Right, because I think when we're younger, we're still learning how to regulate our emotions, right? And we might have good parents that are really good at teaching us how to regulate our emotions, or we may have parents that are just totally terrible at it.
2: I'm still learning.
0: Right. I'm 47, and I still have trouble regulating my emotions from time to time, but I'm now at the point where I can recognize that. And that's the first step, is being able to recognize, oh, hang on a second, whatever this situation that is that is playing out around me has activated me. And when I get activated by a situation, there's a couple of things that can happen. I could verbally assault somebody with words, which is what I used to do. I used to have this awful nickname when I first got into radio back in the 90s. In fact, the person that gave me this nickname actually works at a radio station here in Toronto. He's the boss of Zed, and he gave me this nickname. He said, man, you walk into a room and it's like you've thrown a grenade in there. He would refer to me as Grenade. I don't have that nickname anymore, though, because over the years, I've learned to somewhat regulate those emotions. Like if something's eating at me at work, I can actually handle it pretty well now. It also helps that I work in a building where no one is here 3 days a week. So I can find a quiet space and I'm good. Find that. Tender degenerate. Look it up. It's actually a really interesting term. All right, here's what I want to do coming up after 2:30. I saw this amazing video a couple of days ago, and apparently this video happened at the start of the month. 43-year-old Canadian woman by the name of Laurie McDougall Sukraj did something that no other Canadian woman has ever done before. She's going to join us next and tell us exactly what she did, where it was, and how damn heavy it was. That's a clue for you. More of the Alex Pearson Show next.
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0: right, welcome back. I'm Drex from 102.1 The Edge, covering for Alex Pearson. I love when people lift heavy things. I will sit there for hours and just watch people lift heavy things. I don't know. I think since I moved to Canada 20 years ago and I was living in the Kootenays, I saw people do the Highland Games a few times. And I saw heavy things being lifted. I was like, okay, that's cool. It's not something I could ever do. Like, I struggle with shopping bags. I saw a video a couple of days ago of a Canadian woman by the name of Laurie McDougall Sukraj. She was in Scotland. And I didn't even know this existed until a couple of days ago. So maybe you're going to learn about it too. She's become the first Canadian woman ever to lift the Dinny Stones. Now, you may ask yourself, what exactly are the Dinny Stones? They are massive boulders that were used as counterweights back in ye olden days to build bridges. And they just left them there. And every year, people gather around and try and lift them. Two stones together weigh 733 pounds, which is 332 kilograms, right? That's insane. I watched the. Here's the audio of it. I'm going to bring Laurie in just a second here.
1: Let's go. Up.
2: I work.
3: Big, strong.
1: Keep going.
0: Let me paint the picture here. So Laurie's there. There's a crowd around her, and she's got these two stones. She's concentrating, lifts them up, holds them up for a couple of seconds, and then lowers them back down. Incredible. Laurie, welcome to the show. Hi.
4: Hi. Thanks for having me on.
0: You are a very strong person, and you've been training for this for a long time, haven't you?
4: Yeah, I have been. I've been competing in strongman competitions for about 10 years now.
0: Is it something you took up as a hobby because you were already into fitness, or was it something different?
4: I guess your fitness journey is kind of interesting because it can like change over time. So I guess after university, I was kind of like looking for something to be like my next fitness thing. I tried out a bunch of different stuff. I tried like hot yoga. I tried flying trapeze. I tried all kinds of weird stuff and nothing like would quite stick. Like I would try it for a little bit and then kind of like move on to the next thing. And then I started lifting heavy things and that was really fun. And I have been lifting heavy things ever since.
0: When you first started lifting heavy things, what was the initial response from your friendship group? Did they think it was a little odd, or are they all behind you as they should be?
4: I think they're used to me being like a little bit unusual in my hobbies, I guess. So I don't think anyone was too shocked that I was lifting heavy things, but it was definitely like my first time lifting heavy things versus just doing kind of like books and computers and more regular stuff.
0: You know, some folks that lift heavy things like you sometimes will also attempt to pull heavy things as well, like airplanes or fire trucks. Have you ever done anything like that as well?
4: Yeah, I have pulled a Mack truck, like a cement mixer truck.
0: What? Really? How heavy is a cement mixer truck? How heavy is a cement mixer?
4: Oh, I don't know. Maybe like 19 tons or something.
0: That's amazing.
4: Heavy.
0: Jeez. Yeah. All right, so how did you learn about the how and when did you learn about the Dinny Stones being a thing?
4: So I have heard about the Dinny Stones for quite a few years because I follow other people who are in like strongman and those kinds of circles. So it was 2018 when Lee Holland Keane from Australia lifted them. She was like the second woman all time to do them in 2018. And since then, there have been about 20 women who did it in between. I was number 22 when I lifted them on August 1st. So I'd kind of seen it, but I knew that I would have to train for like a whole year to get ready for it because I'm kind of a like small person. They're 4.5 times my own body weight. So I spent a year lifting my rings twice a week, every week to get ready for
0: that
4: it.
0: That is incredible. So you from what I understand, you had some modified exercise equipment that you would use to be able to train for this. What did you do exactly? What did you modify?
4: Yeah, so Cerberus Strength sells a set of pins that are replicas of the rings that are on the actual Dinny Stones. So it's like the same height, the same shape, and they're plate loadable. So you can throw like 100-pound plates on them. You can load them up to like 700 pounds, and you can just lift it at home in your garage whenever
0: you want. Wow. Oh, my goodness. And is it nerve-wracking when you're there? How many people were in the crowd? I couldn't get a sense of how many people were there watching you.
4: It wasn't a huge crowd. It was maybe like 40 people around there, but like the contents of who was in the crowd was pretty special.
0: Who was in the crowd?
4: Yeah, yeah. So Dr. Jan Todd was the first woman who ever lifted them in 1979. She was a real trailblazer. She was there. She was cheering me on. It was super cool. Jack Shanks is 91 years old. He was the first one in kind of recent history to lift them. So in, I think it was 1972, mm-hmm. he was the first one to get a lift barehanded. And his son Stevie was there, who like organizes all of these lifts. So
0: that's incredible. So do you think you would ever go back to Scotland to do it again? Is it a thing that you have to do more than once in your life, do you think?
4: I am going back to Aberdeen in October, mostly to cheer on a friend of mine who is going to be lifting the Diddy Stones again. So I may sneak in a lift there if I'm feeling up for it.
0: Are you surprised by all the media attention you're getting for lifting this historic?
4: Yeah, it's shocking. Usually people don't want to hear me talk about how I picked up rocks.
0: I mean, a friend of mine that works in this company, his partner, Kelly, is a strong man. And I've seen him lift mm-hmm. massive boulders and tree trunks. And yeah. It's just, why do you think it's so fascinating, especially to us as spectators? Is it because we generally, with our human structures, aren't really conditioned to lift heavy things? So when we see people lift heavy things, we're just naturally fascinated by it.
4: Yeah, I think it's a bit shocking to see, like in strongman especially, how we go like so extreme with the things that we lift. Like lifting 4.5 times your body weight is not something that most people do regularly. So when you see it, it really stands out as like, wow, that's really heavy.
0: Do family members ever ask you to move heavy things around the house? Like, is that you know how like if you're told someone's going to ask you to get something off the top shelf because you're strong, are you asked to move things?
4: Yeah. Sometimes if someone is getting rid of like an old CRT TV, they will call me and be like, "Can you help me move this to the garbage pile?"
0: Like, hey, Laurie, can you come over? We need you to help. We've got a washing machine. We need it moved into the shed. Yeah. That's incredible. Yeah, Laurie, I'm so proud of you. I think it's so cool that you went and did that. And it's such a cool story to tell people.
4: Yeah, thanks so much for having me on to share my story. It's been fun talking about it.
0: That is Laurie McDougall Sukraj from Campbellville, Ontario, who earlier this month lifted the Diddy Stones in Scotland. If you don't know what they are, just go on the internet, Google them. You're going to learn something so cool. About something from Scotland's history. The fact that we're learning about this all the way over here in Canada, that they got these two massive boulders that you can go and attempt to lift, is kind of a cool thing. You know, some people are like, hey, when you go to Ireland, you got to kiss the Blarney Stone. When you go to Aberdeen, Scotland, do you have to lift the Diddy Stones? I'm sure everyone's given it a hot try. See, I wouldn't do it. I'd be so embarrassed. I'd be like, yeah, I can't do it. There's no way. That's right. I couldn't. I had one of those old TVs that Laurie was talking about. I wish I knew her 10 years ago, man. Would have got her around the house to help me move it. All right, we're going to take a break. When we come back, I want to tell you a story about this awesome dude who showed up to a music festival all alone and made an instant new family. I'll explain everything next. Stay there.
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0: welcome back. Drex from 102.1 The Edge covering Falix today. Donald Trump has said the thing that I was told he was just trolling about yesterday. How many listeners called this show yesterday and said, it's joking, it's joking. It wasn't joking. He never is. This guy doesn't joke. What you think is joking is him being serious. How many? Like 4 or 5 people yesterday? Oh, man, he's just trolling us. He's just trolling us. No, no, no. He's a loon. Well, like the good Canadian loon. He's just a loon in general. And is now... And look, Danny broke this at 2 o'clock. Is it breaking? I don't know. Whatever. Just call it whatever you want.
1: The purpose of this more than anything else is we're going to be changing the name of Lake Ontario, effective immediately, to Lake America.
0: Great. Can't wait. So excited.
1: That's going to take place right now as I sign the...
0: Can you spell it? Can you spell it, big boy? Can you spell it? Can you spell the word lake? It's 4 letters. Good luck.
1: Order, and we filed all the necessary papers.
0: What papers are you filing? What are you filing? Who are you filing papers with? Good heavens.
1: Documents, everything else. We notified all of the various people that we have to notify.
0: Who are you notifying? You're going to pick up the phone, call someone, say, hey, we're going to change the name of Lake Ontario to Lake America. And that person's going to hang up going, I think that was a guy doing a President Trump impression.
1: So we've done everything that you have to do. And this is official, effective immediately.
0: Well, it's not official. And here's why. The facts of the matter are this. That body of water has been referred to Lake Ontario for longer than America has existed as a country. In fact, the name Lake Ontario and the First Nations version of the name Lake Ontario, which is what it is from, predates America by about, I think, 120 years. You ain't changing jackass. All right, it's Lake Ontario. I can see it out the window. There's an ice cream truck out there, by the way. Did you know that? I was out there getting some nicotine and I saw an ice cream truck. So once you finish the show, ice cream for you, okay?
2: Just beside Lake America?
0: Yeah, Lake America. Yeah, Lake America. Ice cream truck out there. Ben told me, he texted me earlier, he says he's going to buy all of you guys ice cream sundaes while you're doing the show this afternoon. Because the ice cream truck's right out there. He's going to drop his credit card. Whatever you want. You want a banana split? He's got you. I don't understand what this means when he says we've notified the official people. It's Lake Ontario. Always will be. Like I said, and here are the facts, Ben. Lake Ontario has been Lake Ontario.
3: Since 1641.
0: Since 1641. Before America was America.
3: Yeah.
0: So nothing's changing.
3: He's doing this to get under our skin.
0: Yeah.
3: He's doing this so that we don't think rationally. Yeah. Instead, we think emotionally.
0: Yeah. And this is going to be the only time I mention it. Then we're going to move on. Never mention it again.
3: But someone on, I did Calgary radio yesterday and they were explaining all the reasons why Donald Trump legally can't do this. And I was like, that's never stopped him before. He does these things and he dares the courts to tell him 5 years later that he can't do it. This is his stock and trade.
0: He'll get Google to change it. And then it will be like, will we see it on a Google map or will they geo-block it for Canadians?
3: Something tells me that you'll see it if you're in the States. But you won't see
0: it. It's such a silly thing.
3: Like if you looked up on Google Maps right now from here, the Gulf of America. Yeah. I'm pretty sure it'll say Gulf of Mexico here because that's what we call it.
0: Doing it live.
3: Yeah. And somebody told me, who was it? Michelle Ferreri who told me that 51% of the shoreline of Lake Ontario is in Ontario.
0: Right.
3: Yeah.
0: I heard it is. Gulf of Mexico, in parentheses, okay. Gulf of America.
3: Yeah. Yeah.
0: And as you zoom in, the text doesn't get bigger; it gets smaller. That's what I've noticed.
3: There you go.
0: Yeah, that's a wild story. And look, everyone was saying yesterday, "Oh, he's just trolling you." No, no. If he's going to do this, he's going to spend money. He's going to get signs redone. People are just rolling their eyes at this type of decision.
3: Yeah, I mean, he's showing us what he's willing to do and how petty he's willing to be.
0: And this is the pettiest of petty.
3: Yeah, but this is also, this is how he gets us to take our eye off the ball. This is, it's misdirection. It's designed to keep us on our toes, or not on our toes, on our heels. so that we can't pivot properly.
0: Yeah.
3: And I'm going to warn against it in the first segment. It's his stock and trade. It's why he's successful.
0: Yeah.
3: And look, I'll even go a little farther. I think there's an incentive for the Canadian government to keep us like this, booing the American national anthem, not going to Florida, all that stuff, because it keeps us from thinking critically about what we expect from them.
0: Yeah.
3: It's fine, but I see it. I would like for it to be a little more rational. I'd like for us to be talking about what's in the document. What did we walk away from?
0: What did you make of what Newsom said the other day? I started posting that you said he expects Donald Trump to be back negotiating with Canadians before the end of the week.
3: Well, I saw some good headline. I haven't read it yet, that apparently Jameson Greer said something that made LeBlanc happy. Okay. And that could be your pathway back to the table. So I don't think anybody wants this to be the status quo. But I think there will be some work on this, and I think there'll be work towards there's a path to getting back to a better situation than we're at.
0: It's fascinating how, just a general surface level tariff discussion, because generally what you hear on talk radio is like big level stuff, like how is it going to affect corporations and the government. But then I'm on Blue Sky this morning and I see something that I just find so relatable. This guy goes, I cannot believe that, you know, these tariffs are also going to affect the price of gaming consoles.
3: Well, yeah, somebody was pointing out, I was listening to Trevor Toom on the hub.ca.
0: And yeah, what was he saying?
3: Well, he was saying, this is not like a tax on consumers, right? Like, there's not like the GST.
0: Yeah.
3: The GST is not applied to anything but the end result that the consumer buys.
0: Yeah.
3: Right? So that it's at point of sale. And so, but when it comes to these tariffs, the issue is how many components, how many times do they go across the border?
0: Yeah.
3: How many times does it come to Canada and then go to the States? Like, and so it can be tariffed time and time and time and time again. So a small tariff compounds if it crosses the border multiple times.
0: A Toronto artist had sold something like $900 to $1,000 worth of art to somebody in Michigan.
3: Yeah.
0: Had sent it, then got a bill saying, you've got to pay this much on top of that now.
3: How much was it?
0: And so instead of making a profit of, I think, $700, he made a profit of $350.
3: Yeah, yeah. There was a woman in Michigan who bought a particular Barbie doll. Oh, it was a women's hockey league, the
0: PWHL.
3: Yeah, and it was a Barbie in that uniform.
0: Yeah.
3: And she bought it for her granddaughter. When it came across the border, because of the tariff, she owed hundreds of dollars on it.
0: On a Barbie doll?
3: On a Barbie doll, just in tariffs, yeah. Yeah. Yeah. When that starts, and that's the interesting question, right? Like, there is a broad consensus, an emotional consensus, that we are standing behind the prime minister. But what happens when policies have to be put in place? Meaning, like, when he says, look, we have to build a pipeline now and we don't have time to go through the consultations we normally do. What's going to happen with our First Nations partners? When he says, listen, everyone's got to take a haircut on this and there's sacrifices that are going to have to be made. What's going to happen with the labor movement? You're right.
0: Yeah.
3: And so it's, in theory, it's all very good, right?
0: But that happens every time they propose pipelines, right? They have to come up against what unions say about it.
3: Sure,
0: provinces say.
3: Right, but the reason we can consult for so long is because we don't fear an imminent threat. There's an imminent threat here. If we don't do something.
0: How do you change that attitude in Canadians' minds, though?
3: Well, the hope is that this emotional response that we have will be a practical response where people say, yeah, you know, it's either going to hurt because we don't get the consultation we want, and they're sort of running roughshod over us right now, or it's going to hurt when the economy is hollowed out and there's no money for anybody.
0: You talking about more about this after 3 o'clock?
3: Yeah. Oh, we're talking about this with all day. We also have we're joined by Warren Kinsella. He's the one who broke the news about the CBC position on 9/11, not calling it a terrorist attack.
0: Yeah.
3: So he's at the end of our 5 o'clock hour. He's going to join us to talk about that story, and then he's going to stick around for the beginning of the 6 o'clock hour or 5 o'clock hour because we're going to talk local politics and Brad Bradford. I think Brad has had a tremendous day. And we're going to talk about why I think that is.
0: All right. Ben Mulroney on your radio after 3 o'clock this afternoon. Have a fantastic
3: day.
0: Thank
3: you.
0: See ya.

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0: might be spreading. Also, a conspiracy theorist professor who's going to tell us why we have conspiracies in the first place, and somebody who has been talking about the power of influencers and why divorce is actually a good thing for your pocketbook. All this and more coming up on The Last Show. Dr. Racaniello is a professor of microbiology and immunology at Columbia University. He's been studying viruses for over 30 years, starting in 1975. And we're going to talk a little bit about, and also he is interested in unadulterated science, not so many of the lies that are spread about science. Hello and welcome, doctor. Hello.
1: Hello. Thank you for having me.
0: You know, there really are a lot of lies nowadays, and there really are so many people who are distrustful of the norms of science and vaccinations that I at least grew up with. So when I grew up, doctor, it was universally recognized, for example, that the polio vaccine invented by Dr. Jonas Salk and then refined into the oral vaccine by Dr. Albert Sabin were two of the greatest inventions and inventors and discoverers ever in human history.
1: Well, that's correct. They took care of a disease, at least in the U.S. and many other countries, that used to paralyze tens of thousands of kids every summer, leave many of them permanently disabled. And this vaccine completely eliminated that. What more could you ask for?
0: What more could you ask for? My mother still talks. Well, she just passed away 2 weeks ago. But until then, she would speak about one of the summers in the 1940s where everybody had to leave camp because there was a polio scare.
1: That's correct, because that's how kids would get it in the summer times at camps and swimming pools and so forth. And all that is gone. And many other parts of the world had polio as well. And a lot of it is gone as a consequence of this lovely vaccine.
0: So, okay, so I grew up with this miracle. You, maybe you're my age, maybe you're not. We grew up with this miracle. And all of a sudden, I don't know, in the last 10 or 15 years, people are distrusting it. We were close to eradicating polio worldwide, and now we're not anymore.
1: Actually, I'm much older than you are, clearly.
0: I don't know about that.
1: I'm a baby boomer. I'm post-World War II, and I got both vaccines, one in the 50s and one in the 60s. But the problem is the Salk vaccine didn't eliminate polio in the U.S. So in 1961, we switched to the Sabin vaccine, as did much of the world, because it's easy to drink.
0: I remember the taste.
1: Right?
0: I remember it. Yeah.
1: You don't need a needle. You don't need someone who knows how to use a needle. So we switched to that, and it was really, it eliminated polio, the disease, in the U.S. But the price was, it also caused polio in a fraction, about 1 in 1.5 million kids who got the vaccine. They got polio from the vaccine.
0: I didn't know that.
1: And so this has happened globally. And as a consequence, the U.S. and many other countries stopped using the Sabin vaccine. We'd stopped in 2000, and we're now back to the Salk vaccine. But many countries in the world continue to use the Sabin vaccine, and so kids still get paralyzed from it. And this is really not acceptable.
0: So would you prefer, okay, so what I was reading, we're chatting with Dr. Vincent Racaniello, who is a professor of immunology at Columbia, knows a hell of a lot more than I do about this. What I was reading is that the Salk vaccine is, what is it, not a live vaccine? And so it's—
1: That's right.
0: Okay. And therefore, it will make sure that you don't get polio,
1: but
0: it won't necessarily eradicate polio from everyone.
1: That's absolutely right. So it will prevent you from getting polio. It won't cause polio because it's an inactivated virus vaccine. So it would really be the virus vaccine that everyone should use in the world. The problem is it has to be injected. So you need to have people everywhere in every country who know how to do that. And I think that shouldn't be an obstacle, because during COVID, we injected vaccines into everyone. So if WHO would get away from the Sabin vaccine, we wouldn't eradicate the virus, but using the Salk vaccine, we would eradicate the disease, which really is the goal.
0: In other words, the virus would just still be out there in nature, but nobody would have to worry about getting polio.
1: Exactly. And a great example is in the U.S., where the virus is everywhere in wastewater, for example.
0: Is it?
1: And if you don't get vaccinated, you'll get polio. There was a case in New York.
0: I know.

0: Rockland County.
1: Rockland County. And that individual was not vaccinated. Mm-hmm. He got polio. So that's an example of what could happen if people don't get vaccinated.
0: And by the way, let's just talk about polio for a minute, doctor. Is polio curable?
1: Do you mean once you're paralyzed, can you reverse?
0: Yeah. Well, once you have polio, can you not, you know, get paralyzed once you know you have polio?
1: So, yes, many people, in fact, 90% or 99% of people who get the virus do not get paralyzed. It's only about 1%. The rest never get paralysis. So it lasts a couple of weeks and it's gone. Those 1%, you know, they get paralyzed. They can be rehabilitated by therapy and so forth, but many of them do not respond and they end up being paralyzed for their lifetimes.
0: So in other words, it's the kind of virus that if the body doesn't really fight, it's not like you can take an antibiotic and get rid of it.
1: No, no. Now, we have nothing like that for poliovirus. All we have is the vaccine to prevent infection, right? That's the best thing.
0: That's the best thing. And what about those people that march around in the Taliban in Afghanistan and they want to fight the people that want to give polio vaccines? You've heard about those people.
1: Yeah, that's a problem. So we depend on volunteers in these countries to immunize people. And then we have terrorist groups who don't like that. And they have killed them in the past, but they intimidate them so they don't do their job. And so Pakistan and Afghanistan are the two countries where poliovirus is still present.
0: And you have to say to yourself, doctor, we're chatting with Dr. Vincent Racaniello of Columbia, an immunologist. You have to say to yourself, what could be somebody's motivation in trying to prevent somebody from getting polio? Children, why?
1: You know, it's always political. That drives everything, right? It's either political or religious, and they don't care what gets in their way. That's my assessment of the situation.
0: So where are we worldwide? So Afghanistan, Pakistan still have polio. Where are we in Canada and the United States and North America? Where are we?
1: Well, there's virus everywhere, but in terms of polio cases, the U.S. has not had that last case in 2022, and there's none in Canada. But many countries in Africa have many, many cases, thousands and thousands of cases caused by the vaccine, by the Sabin vaccine, because the WHO continues to use it in those countries. And so until we get away from that, we will always have kids getting paralyzed by the vaccine.
0: So your advocacy is to have the WHO change.
1: That's right. I would like them to stop using a vaccine, the Sabin vaccine, that paralyzes kids and switch entirely to using the Sabin inactivated vaccine.
0: And their resistance is it costs more money or it's just simply more difficult to, you know, effectuate, that they just don't have people that know how to give shots.
1: My take on the situation, in 1988, they decided to eradicate polio using the Sabin strains, and they will not give up until they get that done, even though it's impossible.
0: So there's kind of a stubborn reluctance to face the reality?
1: Yes, even scientists can be that way.
0: When you have people that take a vaccine, even if it is the Sabin vaccine, and they get polio, it just leads to other people thinking that vaccines don't work. And that's not good either, doctor.
1: No, that's obviously a perception problem that puts a bad name on vaccines in general. But, you know, it's very interesting. The anti-vaxxers never picked on the polio vaccine.
0: Gee, I think that's because it was so obviously successful here.
1: Yeah, I also think they don't read, basically.
0: Dr. Vincent Racaniello, we're going to be right back. We're listening to a famous immunologist from Columbia talking about science, vaccines, what's true and what's not true. 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I'm Lisa Wexler subbing in. We'll be right back.
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0: Welcome back. I'm Lisa Wexler. You're listening to The Last Show with David Cooper. I'm not David Cooper. I'm Lisa Wexler. I'm subbing in because he's at Burning Man. And one of his favorite guests joins us today, Dr. Vincent Racaniello, who is a virologist and a professor at Columbia University. Hello, doctor. Welcome back to the show.
1: Hello. Thank you very much.
0: So, doctor, you're a virologist. What is a virologist?
1: Oh, a virologist is a scientist who studies viruses, right? Little things that are not alive, but they can infect you and maybe cause you to get sick.
0: We kind of had a field day with viruses with the COVID pandemic.
1: Oh, yes.
0: Right? Right?
1: Huge pandemic affecting many, many people globally. A lot of deaths. Yeah, it was a really bad one, the kind that really only happens in 100 years. 1918 was the last one that really was as bad.
0: You know, there's a lot of 2020 hindsight going on now, doctor, about COVID-19 and the way we responded as a virologist. What are your thoughts on the way we responded socially and all of the lockdowns and how, you know, closing school for sometimes up to 2 years? What are your thoughts?
1: Well, you know, you presented with a new virus. You don't really know what to do. We had some pandemic plans in place, but they were thrown out by the new administration. So we were left to figure it out along the way. I would say what we did great was to make a vaccine in a year that
0: amazing.
1: Saved millions of lives.
0: Amazing,
1: that
0: right?
1: That is amazing.
0: Amazing.
1: And people should be shouting about it because it's so good. And we made multiple vaccines, actually. Different countries made different kinds of vaccines, and they were all fabulous. The other things maybe we didn't do as well, you know, the lockdowns, actually not really a lockdown because we were free to go about our lives. In China, you couldn't leave your home, but here we were free to go about our lives. But, you know, closing schools, closing theaters and so forth, we just didn't know what to do until we had a vaccine. And so we made the best decision. Some people say, oh, you should have let the infection go. Well, now we know that a lot of people get long COVID afterwards, which we didn't know at the time. So you had to be cautious. And so we can look back at and see what we did. And the next time there's a pandemic and there will be another one, we can adjust our responses.
0: One of the big stories, you're a virologist, was the question of the origin of the virus. Did it escape from this wet market? Was it created in a lab and somehow escaped that way? And it matters for people because people want to understand, are scientists manipulating viruses in a way that harms other people? And should they be allowed to do it? You've probably given a lot of thought to that.
1: I've maybe given it more thought than most people on Earth because I've been doing virology for over 40 years. But I can tell you that this virus most likely escaped from the wet market where they sold live animals in Wuhan. It was not made in a laboratory. It did not escape in the laboratory. All the evidence clearly supports a market origin. So people should stop worrying about scientists doing experiments that can cause a pandemic because they simply did not. Scientists actually want to help humanity. And in this case, it was nature who was our enemy.
0: There are so many people that disagree with you, and a lot of them were glomming onto Anthony Fauci recently.
1: A lot of people disagree with me, but you know what, Lisa? They're all wrong.
0: They're all wrong. I love when somebody really knows that they're right about something.
1: There's no question. I have lots of colleagues who would agree with me. And to glom onto Dr. Fauci, who gave his life to public service and public health, is crazy. He didn't do anything wrong. He made a couple of mistakes, but he did nothing wrong. He certainly did not deserve to be grilled in front of that Senate subcommittee. He's a hero, in my opinion.
0: We're chatting with Dr. Vincent Marchiniello, who is a virologist. So we've got this COVID-19. Should we still be worried about COVID-19, doctor?
1: Well, you know, it's with us to stay, this virus, and it makes people sick. It still causes long COVID. So, yes, you should worry about it. So you should protect yourself. You should get vaccinated. For sure,
0: still?
1: Because the vaccines
0: really?
1: Work. Yes.
0: Yeah. I mean, I got a couple when it was really, you know, invented. And then I thought, oh, my body has enough antibodies. I'm good. No?
1: Well, have you gotten sick since then?
0: Yeah, I've gotten COVID twice.
1: Yeah. So the virus changes every year, pretty much, kind of like flu does, right? And so for flu, we get a vaccine every year. And I think you need to do the same thing for COVID.
0: So there's no, in your opinion, as a virologist, you can't have too many vaccines for this, I mean?
1: No, I think you can have too many infections, that's for sure.
0: Okay.
1: And they can really hurt you. But the amount of material you get in vaccines is minuscule compared to what you get when you're infected. So, no, I don't think we have an infinite number of vaccines. We have the number of vaccines that we need for the biggest pathogens that affect humanity. And I think that's totally adequate.
0: Can you explain to us, Dr. Racaniello, what an mRNA vaccine is, and is it distinctly different from traditional vaccines?
1: Oh, the mRNA vaccines were a revolution in vaccine technology, completely different, a new class of vaccine. In the past, Jonas Salk, for example, he took poliovirus and he inactivated it, and then you inject it into you. Albert Sabin took the virus and modified it genetically so that it could, you could drink it in a sugar cube. But this is totally different. mRNA is a genetic material that we have in us, and mRNA is what is used to make proteins by ribosomes. And so the vaccine simply takes an mRNA that codes for the spike protein of the virus. It wraps it up in a little bit of lipid, and that's injected into you. And when it's in you, the protein is made and it immunizes you. It is a completely brilliant way of delivering a vaccine.
0: But why do people say that it then changes our own DNA code?
1: Again, Lisa, they are wrong.
0: Okay. I just want to ask the question because it's all over. You know what I mean? People keep asking it.
1: And I want to be definitive with my answers. That's why I say they are wrong. And I get this all the time. There is no evidence that it's changed anybody's DNA. The few experiments were done in the lab and in cells growing in dishes, which were completely abnormal experiments. Nobody has had their DNA changed by this mRNA vaccine. There are some side effects, right? So a few people got myocarditis, completely treatable. And if you got COVID instead, you got worse myocarditis and more frequent. So this is a great vaccine. There's no question about it.
0: What is long COVID, doctor? As long as you brought it up, we're chatting with Dr. Vincent Racaniello. I'm Lisa Wexler filling in for David Cooper on the last show.
1: So long COVID is the name for what happens. Normally you get COVID for about 2 weeks, 2-3 weeks, and then you recover and boom, you're fine. Long COVID, people never recover. They always have some kind of illness. It could be brain fog. It could be cognitive problems. It could be motor problems, all sorts of other problems. And they last for years in some cases. And in many cases, people are unable to work. So that's what we call long COVID. We don't know what causes it. We're trying to figure it out. And of course, we'd like to know how to prevent it.
0: I have a very dear friend who actually she's a physician herself, and she's a surgeon. And she worked through the entire COVID in the hospital, never stopped doing her thing because she's an oncologist. She's a cancer surgeon. And she developed COVID. I don't know if you call it repetitive COVID, doctor, or long COVID. In other words, she kept getting COVID. And at some point she had organ failure from COVID, and she had to have ports in the back of her neck and have these treatments every week. What was that? What is that?
1: Well, not knowing the details, I don't know, but if you got COVID, in a person in her position, she's contacting a lot of people, right? So it's not it's not unreasonable that she gets many bouts of COVID, but it would be months apart that she should get them, not one after another.
0: It was months apart, but she kept getting really sick.
1: So I can imagine if you had multiple bouts that you would get that kind of condition.
0: Dr. Vincent Racaniello, do you have time for one more chat with me? Because I want to go into this new epidemic. Maybe it's not an epidemic, but measles. Measles is coming back. And you're a virologist. Can we talk about that?
1: Happy to chat with you. Of course.
0: All right. We're going to be right back. We're going to continue to talk the fun stuff like diseases. We'll be right back. You're listening to The Last Show with David Cooper. I'm Lisa Wexler.
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1: Welcome back. I'm Lisa Wexler. You're listening to The Last Show. We're here with Vincent Racaniello, and he's so erudite. He's a virologist. He teaches at Columbia. He knows so much about things I don't know about. And I think you and I, we really want to know about this stuff. So welcome back, doctor. Hello.
2: Thank you. Is erudite good?
1: Yeah, it's kind of good, you know, learned. You know, listen, you know what? I decided a long time ago when I went on the radio, which is now almost 20 years, September 30th, I'll be on the air 20 years. I decided a long time ago that I was never going to talk down my vocabulary. I just wasn't going to do it. I just assume my audience, you know, is as smart or as dumb as I am. And in the moment, I'm either as smart or as dumb as I am. That's it.
2: I agree. I like good words, too.
1: I love words. God knows I can't do numbers, so I might as well do words. So doctor, I want to hear about measles. Number one, are you worried about the fact that we have measles or, you know, in a North American continent of 400 million people, the fact that we have less than 5,000 cases is de minimis and we shouldn't even worry about it. What do you think?
2: Well, I'm very worried for many reasons. First of all, we eliminated measles from the U.S. in 2000. There is no reason why it shouldn't still be eliminated. It's just that vaccine uptake is declining for various reasons. Measles, everyone says, oh, it's a mild disease, you just get a rash, but it's not. It can cause all kinds of issues. It can infect your brain. It can cause pneumonia. It can kill you. And one more thing, about one in 100,000 kids who recover from measles, 5 to 10 years later, develop a neurological disease that kills them uniformly. It's called SSPE. So there are many reasons not to get measles and instead to get vaccinated against it.
1: I was reading today that one in five people who will get measles today in the United States will end up in the hospital.
2: That's a lot, but it's not surprising to me at all. And you know how to prevent going into the hospital? You get vaccinated in the first place.
1: And can we talk a little bit? You're a virologist. I'm curious to know. I was born in 60, and so I know that I was exposed to measles growing up, but I frankly do not think that I received the measles vaccine. Am I somebody who is someone who probably has antibodies against measles, or should I get a vaccine?
2: So 1960, we assume you were infected because it was before the vaccines were rolled out. I was born in the 50s and I was certainly infected. And I don't even remember if I got a vaccine either, but I assume you and I are both immune to measles. Yes.
1: So we wouldn't have had to get a vaccine if we were generally exposed in the population.
2: Yeah, when measles was circulating in the U.S., every kid was exposed in childhood. So you did not escape it.
1: So as a virologist, how old would you be now where you would be worried that somebody would get the measles?
2: Well, if you're a kid, right, and you're just entering the world, you should be vaccinated at 12 months of age. Otherwise, you're going to get measles because you've never had it. You know, even a few thousand cases is not enough to expose all the kids in this country, obviously. So if you're born at 12 months, you need to get the measles vaccine because you're going to get it otherwise. So I worry about all kids. And the number of kids who are getting unvaccinated against measles is growing. So we're going to have more and more outbreaks.
1: For people who are not vaccinated against measles, you said to me, if you were born in the 50s or you were born in the 60s, you're probably okay. What if you were born in the 70s, 80s, or 90s?
2: Well, then you would have to have proof that you were vaccinated, right? And
1: okay.
2: If you don't have such proof, then you need to get vaccinated, especially since now measles virus is circulating in the U.S. and you never know when you're going to run into it.
1: Do you still, Dr. Racaniello, do you still have people say to you, what about autism and vaccines? As a virologist, do they say that to you?
2: Yes, all the time. I mean, I do programs, I do podcasts and live streams, and I get people all the time saying vaccines cause autism, and they don't. Many, many studies have shown that they do not cause autism. In fact, the original claim was a fraudulent one by Andrew Wakefield, and it should never have started this whole idea of vaccines causing autism. They do not. There is no evidence at all that they cause autism.
1: Is there any evidence that having the cumulative, one of the things that's going on in Florida. By the way, did you hear about what's going on in Florida? In Florida, this is so upsetting to me. In Florida, they have allowed parents to decide whether or not their infant newborns should have one of the HEP. I think it's HEP A or HEP B.
2: Yeah, HEP B.
1: Yeah. And now pediatricians and doctors for the first time are seeing what happens to babies that get hepatitis B, and some of them are dying.
2: No, it is crazy. I forgot your original question, but yes.
1: I got sidetracked by thinking about that.
2: Yes. People seem to think that vaccines cause autism, and they do not. And the cumulative effect of, that's what you
1: that's
2: asked me.
1: That's what I was asking.
2: Is there a cumulative effect?
1: Yes.
2: No, there's no evidence that any cumulative effect of vaccines leads to autism. Autism is a multi-cause disease. It's caused by many different conditions. There's a genetic component. There's an environmental component as well. So don't blame it on vaccines.
1: Because, you know, a lot of parents are like, you know, I got three, I got five, I didn't get 36. And now it's 36. And if you were a young parent now, you wouldn't be worried about that, huh?
2: No, not at all. I'd be happy that the child would be protected.
1: So you're the virologist. Why don't you give us a little elemental science and tell us what's happening, you know, in the Petri dish to our bodies? Why does it work?
2: When you get a virus, it makes you sick and it can kill you, right? So vaccines give you the same protection, except they don't kill you. If you recover from a COVID or flu or polio, then you are immune and you don't get sick next time. But there's a risk in getting the disease, right? Because you can have serious consequences. So vaccines take away that risk. They give you protection against future disease without making you sick. And we have known that for many years. We started making vaccines in the 1930s. We are now really good at it. We know what they can do to protect not just children, but people of all ages against severe disease. And I don't understand why people are losing faith in them, except that people are lying about them.
1: You know, there are people that just like to believe and distrust so-called experts. They enjoy, from their place of ignorance, poking at things they know nothing about and inserting doubt.
2: Well, yes, there's a problem with expertise in this country. It's undervalued. But to these people, I ask them this. The next time you fly a plane, do you want your surgeon to fly it? The next time you have surgery, do you want an airline pilot to do it? Obviously, we need experts. And scientists are just one of many experts that we depend on to live our lives.
1: Are you worried, Dr. Racaniello, that because so many people in positions now of power, like Robert F. Kennedy Jr., who is a noteworthy vaccine skeptic, that we're going to end up defunding science to the extent that we're not going to have the same innovations in the next generation that we need to keep up with what goes on in virology?
2: I'm very worried because science in this country has been great for the past 50 years. It has inspired science throughout the world, and people used to come here to train. Under RFK Jr., this great system is being dismantled. And so unless we change him soon, we are going to have long-term consequences. Yes, science is going to go downhill in this country. People are going to stop coming here to learn, and we're not going to have the brains that we need to make future innovations.
1: I just have time for one more question. It was in the news this week about Moderna and melanoma and mRNA. What do you think about that, Dr. Racaniello?
2: I think this is fantastic. It's an example of how science moves forward. So we make mRNA vaccines for COVID, right? And now it turns out you can use them for cancer. So this is a great finding between Merck and Moderna. They're using mRNA vaccines tailored to each individual patient to try and eliminate their melanoma. So this is why we need science in this country so that we can continue innovation in medicine.
1: Wouldn't that be unbelievable to say, this is my kind of cancer, give me a shot and I'll be okay? That's an incredible future to imagine. Dr. Vincent Racaniello, thank you so much for joining us on The Last Show.
2: Thank you.
1: I'm Lisa Wexler. We'll be right back.
0: Got a thought that's too good to keep to yourself? Call us anytime, toll free in the U.S. and Canada at 1-888-505-6644.

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1: 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How do you do? Brazilian.
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24: Welcome back. I'm Lisa Wexler. I'm subbing in for David Cooper. You're listening to The Last Show. David is at Burning Man for a couple of weeks in Nevada, having a grand time. Joining us now, Callie Algram, senior reporter at Business Insider, who writes about pop culture and has a special focus on the music industry. Hello and welcome, Callie.
25: Hi. Thanks for having me.
24: It's a pleasure. So you have a really interesting journalistic bio of things that you've written about. But among them, one of the most interesting is an article that you wrote recently called When Divorce Pays the Rent, The Rise of the Divorce Influencer. And, you know, when I first read that, I thought when the divorce pays the rent. Well, yeah, I thought you were talking about, you know, alimony when the divorce pays the rent. That's what I thought you were talking about. I'm a lawyer, by the way. That's what I thought you were talking about. But you weren't talking about that at all, Callie. What are you talking about?
19: No. So my article focuses specifically on people who post details of their divorce online. And, you know, we're used to influencers and content creators sharing aspects of their lives, but divorce has historically had this kind of taboo attached to it. So I thought that it was interesting when I saw more positive divorce content being shared on my For You page, stuff like divorce parties and trending topics like the divorce glow up, where people share before and afters of themselves divorced and then looking happier and healthier after. So I was curious about this, and I spoke to a couple influencers who had shared their own stories about how this they've been able to parlay this into more financial independence for themselves.
24: That is really interesting. And why do you think that that is? And are we talking about 30-somethings, 20-somethings? What are we talking about?
19: The women I spoke to are mostly 30-somethings, although, you know, divorce is not common and it's getting less common than, say, the 80s. That's when it peaked. But it is seems like it's more common now to be open about it, or at least online and in internet spaces. So I think that's where the intrigue comes in.
24: Are people honest about the reasons for their divorce?
19: I guess you'd have to ask them, you know, and the only people that know the true details of their divorce are the two people who are involved in it and possibly the lawyers.
24: No, but what I mean by that, what I mean by that is, in revealing themselves, does it seem like they're revealing their genuine issues, or are they just revealing like their elation that he's gone?
19: Yeah, I think a lot of the content that's being popularized is the sort of life after divorce content. So not necessarily the nitty gritties of the process, which can, of course, be very difficult and draining, but more so showing others that there is a brighter side, like a light at the end of the tunnel, if you will, which I think with women historically has been kind of difficult. You know, there are these stereotypes of you're past your prime, you're over the hill, or whatever it is that these stereotypes have, these sexist, you know, ideas. So it's been interesting and cool and refreshing to see women show that, yes, you can date. Yes, you can go move into your own apartment. And there is a great life after divorce if you can get yourself there.
24: Yeah, I was looking through, we're chatting with Callie Algram, who writes for Business Insider. I read your article, and then the article was really good because it takes you to people's feeds. And so I was looking through their feeds a little bit and seeing what they were up to. I mean, I think it's always a healthy thing to say, this is where I am in life. I don't have to apologize for it. This is where I am.
19: Yeah, absolutely. And some of the divorce attorneys I spoke to said the same thing. You know, they see it all the time that people are scared, and normalizing and destigmatizing common experiences is one of like the few bright sides of social media, in my opinion. So I think that the more we can destigmatize something like this, especially an experience as common as divorce, I think that can only be a positive thing.
24: From the ones that I saw, and admittedly not all of them, I didn't see any children in the braggy ones, in the bright and happy, shiny ones. More like, I had a starter marriage. Here's my afterglow. No one's going to get me down. And the one that you prominently featured was already remarried.
19: Yes, that's true. And I think that was such an interesting element to this, where a lot of the detractors and the negative comments I see is that these women are anti-love, or they want every woman to be alone and single. And that's simply not true. Like, as you mentioned, the lead influencer in the piece, Gabrielle, she is remarried. And then another woman I interviewed, Cora, is happily in love with another man, like 2 years after her divorce. So, but a couple of them are mothers. So I think that one of the women I interviewed, Scarlett, she has an incredible co-parenting relationship with her ex, and she's in a new relationship. So there's a lot of different textures to this.
24: Do you think that you could be a successful divorce influencer if you hated your ex? Mm-hmm. If you're filled with a lot of bitterness or resentment, or you're still in the divorce wars in court?
19: That's an interesting question. I think, never having been through a divorce myself, it's kind of hard for me to answer. But I think that what is inspiring and is hitting with a lot of viewers about this content is the self-focus, like redirecting your attention back onto yourself, especially if you feel that you've been drained or otherwise not selfish enough in a relationship. I think that is part of the appeal, is more so redirecting your attention back inwards.
24: What do you think, Callie Algram, what do you think the appeal is in general of following influencers? Do you think it's like plate glass on the window, a voyeuristic thing? Do you think it's wanting to be like them and emulate them? What do you think the appeal is?
1: I think it depends on the influencer, on the type of content. You know, they're not all posting about the same things. I think a big part of it is that people are nosy. People like to be in other people's business. And I say that as somebody who identifies as a nosy person, so no judgment. I think influencing Rose as an aspirational career, showing like the Kardashian thing, showing people the life that you could have if only you had my beauty and my money.
24: Would you want that life? Seriously, Callie?
1: I think the appeal has waned.
24: Their life is a train wreck. Come on.
1: I think that's how influencing started to become popular. You know, this like, this is my life, it's beautiful, and you don't have it.
24: But please.
1: I think it has become more about relatability, showing people that, hey, I'm going through this thing. It sucks or it doesn't suck, but you're not alone if you're going through something similar, and sharing and building a community, I think, is where influencing has evolved toward.
24: You know, it's so interesting to me because I read recently, this is kind of pathetic to me, that a huge percentage of a certain generation wants to grow up to be an influencer.
1: I think it's just what kids see. You know, it's like, when I was a kid, I wanted to be a pop star because that's what I was watching on TV.
24: But pop stars have talent.
1: Yeah.
24: By definition, they actually perform, they can sing, they have to very often know how to act. I mean, they have talent.
1: I don't disagree with you, but I do think that there is there's an appeal of like working for yourself that an influencer has, you know, setting your own schedule, being your own boss. And also it takes guts to be vulnerable online. There's no shortage of haters out there. So I tip my cap to them.
24: That's true. That's interesting that you look at it that way, because I look at it a little bit differently. I look at it as something that could be narcissistic to a fault.
1: I think that is a common feeling about this profession, but I have leaned into writing about internet culture and digital culture more over the last couple of years because of how, no pun intended, how influential this kind of content is.
24: Yes.
1: And the more women and influencers and content creators I speak to, frankly, the more respect I have for the profession as like soul bearing and vulnerable in a way that I think a lot of people are not courageous enough to be. And I think that's one of the reasons it appeals to viewers.
24: Well, that is interesting. You know, I have a niece who is a pretty successful influencer, but it appears we've run out of time. So we cannot discuss that, but maybe the next time, because I have a niece who's making a very good living as a professional influencer, having been a reality TV star, and I'm watching her career with interest as well.
1: And that's a big part of my article, is how people are being able to, you know, forge financial independence from this career. So I think it's huge.
24: Callie Algram, thank you so much. And I think the lesson for us is that it's okay to be who you are. And when you are who you are, you're going to find people that relate and follow you. And maybe from there, you'll even have a chance to make some money, right?
1: I think that's a great takeaway.
24: Thank you so much, Callie Algram, who is a journalist with Business Insider. Thank you.
1: Thank you.
24: Thanks for joining us for this edition of The Last Show. I'm Lisa Wexler. I've been subbing in for David Cooper, who's at Burning Man. I'm Lisa Wexler. We'll be back behind the mic tomorrow.
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29: From the National Newsroom of the Canadian Press, I'm Naira Ahmed. British Columbia has ended a provincial state of emergency after 20 days. It was declared due to wildfires that sent thousands of people fleeing and resulted in one death in the interior part of the province. Although the cancellation has no effect on evacuation orders and alerts that remain in place across BC, there are about 200 active wildfires burning across the province after lightning moved through the central interior this week and triggered new fire starts. This morning, the Prince Edward Island government is rolling out plans to combat U.S. tariffs. Premier Rob Lance and two of his ministers are expected to hold a news conference in Charlottetown. The U.S. imposed tariffs of up to 50% on $28 billion worth of Canadian goods last week after trade talks between the countries fell apart. Canada has announced reciprocal tariffs that will take effect in about 2 weeks. Hundreds are dead and hundreds more are still missing after a huge flash flood tore through parts of the Himalayas in Nepal and China, many of them foreigners and pilgrims. Experts say it appears the whole thing was triggered by a mountain landslide that then triggered a glacial collapse. More from ABC's Britt Clennett.
30: The collapse actually dammed a river and formed a brand new lake right after the disaster site, and it's still rising. So that's the big concern, the big new threat that many people are worried about. Chinese authorities say that there is a high risk it could burst within the next few days, which is why officials are warning about possible second and third waves of flooding from debris still sitting in these river systems.
29: Foreign Affairs Minister Anita Anand says 30 Canadians and permanent residents are missing following the flash floods. Global Affairs Canada says it is in contact with humanitarian groups and is ready to contribute to humanitarian efforts as needed. Two flight controllers allegedly punched out early before an Air Canada plane crash in March. The collision between the Air Canada Express plane and fire truck at LaGuardia Airport left two Canadian aviators dead and sent more than 40 people to hospital in New York. The U.S. media reports suggest the Federal Aviation Administration is looking to fire the two flight controllers who allegedly clocked out roughly an hour before their shift ended, leaving a pair of colleagues at the LaGuardia Tower without backup. The U.S. federal agency has not addressed the accusations directly, but said it is committed to holding employees accountable. And Edmonton-born rapper Candice Weapon says he recently discovered 129 of his songs were used in databases to train AI music generators without his consent. He says the music industry has changed with AI in the picture.
5: I think I started noticing it in sessions when I was recording, where producers would get the AI to make the drums for them or whatever. And I just had such a, it was such a turn off to me when that would happen.
29: The concerns come as Canada's music industry pushes for rules requiring AI companies to compensate the songwriters and musicians whose work helps power their systems. This is the Canadian Press. In sports, the Kansas City Royals dumped the Toronto Blue Jays 13-2 at Rogers Centre. The Royals put the game out of reach with a six-run inning in the sixth. Blue Jays manager John Schneider says it was a tough result.
7: Earlier in the game, you want to try to just minimize the four runs in the first two, making a play here or there, making a pitch here or there. But I thought they handled it okay. You know, it's never a good feeling to be sitting there when, you know, you put up a six spot and, you know, we're thin on pitching.
29: Toronto missed an opportunity to gain ground in the American League playoff race. The Blue Jays fell 3.5 games behind the Cleveland Guardians, who hold the third wild card spot. The Blue Jays will cap the six-game homestand with a three-game series against the Seattle Mariners. And Canada defeated Panama 86-66 in the FIBA World Cup America's qualifying action in Panama City. The Canadians will next host eighth-ranked Argentina in Quebec City on Monday. From the Canadian Press, I'm Naira Ahmed.
9: 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All conversation, no cancellation, let it roll.

Well, he did it. I told you he'd do it, and he did it. Lake Ontario, by executive order, is now henceforth in the United States known as Lake America or Lake of

0: buses. We're going to be changing the name of Lake Ontario, effective immediately, to Lake America. That's going to take place right now as I sign the order. And we filed all the necessary papers, documents, everything else. We notified all of the various people that we have to notify. So we've done everything that you have to do. And this is official, effective immediately.
1: Yeah. All right. Well, listen, Ontario and that lake have been known that way since America, since before America was known as America. So take it as you will. But if you acknowledge that the key to unlocking access to the president is flattery, then the opposite is also true. The key to turning him into the pettiest version of himself is to sling mud at him. And we threw just enough mud at him to get this result. It's not the world I want, but it's the world we got. Meanwhile, there is some good news. Apparently, the U.S. has confirmed that language and culture protection will not be subject to trade negotiations, and that opens a pathway to the two sides sitting down together again. Jameson Greer said that the issues were never intended to be deal breakers. Apparently he said, like, we were willing to move on that stuff, but I guess the Canadians got spooked when they saw that and said, absolutely not, and turned on their heels. So, this is good in terms of French discoverability, bilingual labeling. None of that will ever be on the table again when talking about trade actions. And so that is a good thing. And we should be hopeful that this can, I mean, hopefully the escalation is done. Hopefully we've plateaued in terms of that. And we can now get back to the table. And I'll say this of our prime minister and his trade envoys is they do seem to be level-headed, which is good. I can't say the same thing for us, the Canadians, the ones who will be bearing the brunt of the impact of this trade war. Because let me see if I got this straight. We have been told by our premiers, by our prime minister, by the guy in the Canada is not for sale hat, that we are at war, a trade war. And to our credit, we've acted like it. In March of last year, the LCBO stripped every product from the U.S. off its shelves. That's 3,600 products from 35 states, nearly $1 billion of sales gone. Doug Ford said the only way bourbon was coming back is if the Americans dropped their tariffs. Ontario has since spent $8 million of your dollars just storing the stuff in a warehouse. That's how committed we are. We are paying rent on whiskey we refuse to sell on principle. We boo their anthem. And not just once, not twice, but for a year and a half at Raptors games, at the Bell Center before the Four Nations game. So loud you could barely hear the singer. It's still happening at MLS and MLB games. We check labels in the grocery store. We canceled our trips to Florida. Elbows up. And you know what? I understand the sentiment. The sentiment's real. But here's my problem. If that's what we do to a country that has put a tax on us, explain our approach to Russia. Because with Russia, we're not talking about a trade war. We're talking about an actual war. People are dying. Cities are being leveled. And Canada, rightly, in my view, has said that this matters to us morally. Our own parliament voted unanimously to call what Russia is doing in Ukraine a genocide. We have committed more than $25 billion to Ukraine since 2022, $8.5 billion in military aid. That is not symbolism. That is a moral declaration with cash. So you would think that the country we boo, the country we boycott, the country whose products we lock in a warehouse would be the one committing genocide, right? Well, not so much. When Alex Ovechkin, proud Russian, the man Putin himself phoned to congratulate that very week, broke Wayne Gretzky's goal record last April, did we boo? No, we stood and cheered. Gretzky was on the ice with him, hugging him. Canadian broadcasters called it one of the great nights in hockey history. And look, Ovechkin is a magnificent hockey player. And maybe that was the sporting thing to do. But nobody's extending that same courtesy to some American kid from Minnesota who has nothing to do with the tariffs either. He gets booed during the anthem in front of his parents. And it gets better. Do you actually think we cut Russia off economically? A CBC investigation found that since the invasion, some 2.5 million barrels of fuel from Russian crude, roughly $250 million worth, has sailed right into Canada. The oil gets shipped to a refinery in India. It gets refined. It gets relabeled.

it lands legally at a terminal in Nova Scotia. By one estimate, that flow has put more than $100 million into the Kremlin's war chest. So while you're squinting at a wine label at the LCBO, making sure it's not from California, Russian gas may literally be in your tank on your drive home. So which is it? Are boycotts and booze how we treat the enemies? Because if they are, we got the list upside down. The country actually waging war, the one we say is committing genocide, gets a hug at center ice and a quiet pass at the fuel terminal. The country that put a tariff on our steel gets treated like it invaded us. Here's the answer, and it's an uncomfortable one. We're not acting on principle. We're acting on emotion. It feels personal with the Americans because it's family. Russia is far away. America is the neighbor who insulted us at the barbecue, so we rage at the insult and we shrug at the atrocity. And here's why that should worry you. Emotion is a terrible negotiator. The Americans are not booing our anthem. They're not emotional about us at all. And that's exactly the advantage they currently enjoy. While we spend millions warehousing bourbon to make ourselves feel strong, they are coldly, rationally squeezing us at the table. Every ounce of energy we pour into feeling something is energy we are not pouring into outthinking them. By all means, buy Canadian. I try to do that each and every day. But if we actually want to win this trade war, we need to stop leading with our hearts and start leading with our heads. Because right now, the only thing our anger is beating is us. I very much like that our leaders seem rational. They seem like they are focused on the goal and the task at hand. But because we, as the people, are leading with our emotions, we are governed by our emotions in this moment, we aren't thinking critically. We aren't thinking critically about the impact that this is going to have on us. And we aren't thinking critically about what we demand and require from our government in terms of answers and information. We need to line up with the government in terms of thinking rationally and critically so that we can be as informed and prepared as possible for what's coming down the pike. All right, that's my position. I am more than happy to be told I'm wrong. I'm emotional too, by the way. I'm just trying to keep that in check and I'm trying to pair it with a certain level of critical thinking so that I can be as aware of what's going on and aware of what's coming down the pike as possible. So I want to hear from you next. We're going to open up the phone lines. Want to hear like the lake thing. Yeah, that's going to anger some people. I think that's what Donald Trump wants. 416-870-6400, 1-888-225-TALK. You can also text us at 416-870-6400. Let's talk about Canada-US relations. Let's talk about changing the name of Lake Ontario. Let's talk about winning this trade war. Let's talk about not just being elbows up, but eyes wide open. This is a very serious moment for us, and it requires more than serious anger. It requires serious thought, serious people, and serious decisions have to be made. I want to hear from you next. Don't go anywhere. This is the Ben Mulrooney Show from coast to coast to coast on the Chorus Radio Network and streaming all over the place on the iHeartRadio app.

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1: Well, we're talking the trade war with the United States, the emotional response, and I think the fair emotional response by so many Canadians. But at some point, we have to inject critical thinking and rational thought into that to balance it out, because otherwise we're going to be rabid dogs as opposed to informed citizens, and accountability will get thrown out the window. Personal responsibility, we're not going to see our own the hypocrisy sometimes in the way we behave, where it's okay in one situation, it's unacceptable in another. I asked you to call in, and boy, you did. Please be patient, and I'm going to try to get to everybody. Let's start with Chris. Chris, tell me the story of the strawberries.
2: Oh, Ben, how's it going? So I'm a new dad. I got another one on the way.
1: Congratulations.
2: Thank you. Things are super tight. When you go to the grocery store, you realize prices are going through the roof, and we try to save money where we can. And finally, strawberries were on sale. It wasn't $8 for a box of strawberries. So I went to go grab some strawberries, and good old boomer came up to me and said, "Hey, what are you doing? Those are from America. Put those down." And I was like, "Excuse me, are you going to buy me $8 strawberries? Be my guest." And he just looked at me and was like, "Oh, no, I can't do that." And so it's stuff like that that people, I mean, they don't realize we can't be growing all these things all year round. We can't, we have to work with our closest neighbor and talk about the shortest carbon footprint. I mean, they're bringing us produce that it's the closest, we're not flying it. We're shipping it over cargo. And I mean, people got to smarten up. And most of these people that are thinking this way are people that are well off, that aren't having kids, and diapers are expensive. Everything is getting expensive. And I think it's causing young dads and parents to not want to have kids.
1: Well, Chris, thank you so much. Congratulations. I hope you look at this as a glass half full, because you're about to embark on a hell of an adventure with your kids. I appreciate you, man. That points out the tough spot we're in. It points out the tough spot in a lot of ways we put ourselves in, where this guy wants to buy Canadian, but he can't because the cost of living is so high, because our productivity has been waning and on a downward slope since 2015. That predates Donald Trump, right? And so we just got to be a little more rational, when, as opposed to this reflexive knee-jerk stuff where a Canadian attacks another Canadian in the grocery store because he can't afford Canadian strawberries. Let's go to Nathan. Nathan, thanks so much for calling. Yeah, you agree we're not thinking rationally?
3: Ben, we are not thinking rationally in any way, shape, or form. Donald Trump is not thinking rationally. No. Like renaming Lake Ontario to Lake America, you're right, it's a distractionary technique. He doesn't care. Nope. He couldn't have pointed out Lake Ontario on a map before this started.
1: Yep.
3: I guarantee you he couldn't have.
1: You're right.
3: But I'll tell you something. We need to get off our friggin' high horse, Ben, because apparently our national news network doesn't think 9/11 was a terrorist attack. Now, if you don't think 9/11 is a terrorist attack, you are a terrorist yourself.
1: Well,
3: and you don't belong in this country.
1: Listen, I'll tell you, I said as much, Nathan, and I thank you. I said as much on Twitter just a little while ago, where I said, first of all, the problematic fact that this happened now, Americans don't distinguish between the CBC and Canadians. As far as they're concerned, the CBC speaks for Canadians. They tar us with the same brush. That is not what we need right now. Influential Americans all over social media are pushing out the narrative that Canadians don't believe 9/11 was a terrorist attack. Thank you, CBC. And if I were Mark Carney, I'll tell you what I expect from Mark Carney is the exact same treatment of the CBC leadership as he had for the CEO of Air Canada after those two pilots died on the runway at LaGuardia. He was offended that the French language had been minimized, and he said, "I'm going to haul that guy in front of a parliamentary committee." I expect, and I think a lot of Canadians would demand, the exact same sense of affront by this prime minister in this moment for all the reasons I just listed, plus the insult that this this demonstrates to the 26 Canadians who died on 9/11 and the hundreds of Canadians who died in Afghanistan and the thousands who came back traumatized from defending our values because of that terrorist attack. I expect nothing less. If it was good enough then, it's good enough today. Mark Carney, it's time for you to stand up and say this is unacceptable from an organization that gets $1.5 billion of taxpayer dollars. Let's go to Sean. Sean, thanks so much. What's going on?
4: Hey, Ben. Pleasure to speak with you.
1: Yes.
4: So, yeah, I got a lot of thoughts about the whole thing. I've tried to buy hockey equipment that was made in Canada. My kids are 20s now, so I can't do it anymore. They're older. But when even for like 12 years, I'm about the same age as you. 20% of my life has been dealing with this government that wants to ruin made in Canada stuff, and then they're telling me to buy made in Canada stuff.
1: Yeah, all the headwinds, all the taxes, all the headwinds, all the difficulty in starting a business, keeping a business open, keeping us competitive versus domestic as well as international competition, and then we're told to buy Canadian. Like this is the time that Canadians expect a government to slash regulation, slash taxes, come out with a pro-growth budget, and start building in what we were promised at speeds we haven't ever seen before. This is the time to get everybody together and start get those shovels in the ground right now and show Donald Trump that we are starting today. But if you don't give us a favorable deal, our pipelines that we're building today are going to exclusively go east-west. That would send a chill, I do believe. Thank you very much. What do we have now? Let's go with Dan. Dan, I think you and I agree that there's nobody who trolls better than Donald Trump.
5: In fact, I just came out with my paddleboard out of Lake America right now. I live near the lake.
1: Yeah.
5: And it was a great run of the inaugural paddleboard today.
1: Yeah.
5: He's the master troll, and all these sheep, these people get so queued up.
1: I don't fault anyone for getting upset. We are proud Canadians, and this is an insult to that pride. I don't fault them, but what I want to remind people is, you know, you got to appeal to your rational angels as well.
5: I think it's very immature if we react to it. What does your mom tell you or your dad tell you when you're being bullied or trolled or whatever? You ignore it, and that's instead everyone gets their knickers. Come on, that's not the reality. We're Canadians. We should just let him roll off our back. Let him be as, because you know, as you let them show themselves. But either way, I find it hilarious. But I called to say the tariffs, we never mind the tariffs. It's silly on both sides. It's going to cost me more money now because of what Carney wants. So I got to do rentals on the house, and most of these materials are going to come in from the States.
1: Yep.
5: Now I got to pay more while Carney has 95% or more of his personal wealth, his investment. Yep. America.
1: Yeah.
5: In America. If he cares so much, why doesn't he move it back to Canada?
1: Dan, I got to bounce. I got so many calls here. We're going to go real quick here. Let's go with Robert. Robert, go ahead, my friend. Real quick.
6: Oh, hi, thanks for taking my call.
1: Yeah.
6: On the American booze, Canadians are being told to buy Canadian. Put the booze back on the shelf, save $8 million, and Canadians probably won't buy it. On the trade deal, Mr. Elbow's up. Well, we're still waiting for a deal, and it hasn't happened.
1: Yeah, I agree. But I think if we thought more critically, I think if we were less blinded by emotion, we would be. I think we're doing fine right now. I think our leadership is doing fine. I just want a little more transparency. I want more accountability. I want more real, meaningful updates from this government as to where we are, what we turned down, and what we're trying to get moving forward without giving up any advantage that they have. Obviously, let's go with Daniel. Daniel, you got twins like me.
7: I do have twins like you. Yeah. Always an honor to speak to you. They were just in the car, and they said that Donald Trump is the ultimate rage baiter.
1: Yeah.
7: And everyone just buys into it.
1: Yeah.
7: just, you know, a lot of the last few callers made the same points I was going to make, but, you know, you should really hear what Kevin O'Leary said, which is what you were just saying yesterday, which is, you know, we're probably one of the richest, if not the richest countries in the world because of what we have, because of our resources.
1: Yeah, I got to bounce, my friend. Sean, I'm going to give you the last word. Tell me what you're thinking about 2 seconds.
8: Yeah, I think it's all about the Liberals staying in power. I'm completely cynical. I think they're purposely going to gut Canada. And I think they're worried that the European empire, well, he is, and they're going to gut Canada, and they're going to finance us through the World Bank. And That's when they're going to start pulling the oil out of the ground.
1: I don't know. I'm hoping you're wrong. Hey, thank you to everybody. I'm sorry I couldn't get to everybody, but that one was a doozy of a conversation. Thanks to all of you. Hey, we're going to talk about the possibility, the optimism that we could feel. If we could get our acts together, we could be the data center capital of the world. And that means a lot of money being driven into the economies of cities and provinces and the feds. Anthony Fury is going to come by to explain his proposal when we come back.
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1: A voice I greatly respect was on the Hurley Burley podcast, a great podcast. Ian Brody, and we're going to have him on the show tomorrow. He was the chief of staff of Stephen Harper. And at the end of the podcast, he sort of put his prescription forth of what we need to be doing over the next few days. And it amounted to, we got to think bold. We've got to be optimistic. We've got to take risks. We've got to get out of our own way. And we have to start doing all the things that we have not been doing because we thought we had the luxury of time. We don't have the luxury of time. And one of the things, one of his prescriptions was call every single company in the United States that has any intention of building a data center anytime soon and give them no reason not to build them in Canada tomorrow. So we'll talk to him about that and everything else later. But I subscribe to that absolutely. And our next guest, I believe, feels the same way. Anthony Fury is a former journalist, past Toronto mayoral candidate, now works in corporate consulting, and he's written about exactly this. Anthony, thank you so much for being here.
2: Hey, Ben, good to be here. And I hadn't heard Ian say those comments, but that's quite interesting. And I think it's a very opportune time right now with what's going on south of the border.
1: Well, look, we already have the advantage over anywhere else because of our temperature. 60 to 70% of the overall cost of running a data center is cooling that data center. You put those in northern climes and you're coming out way ahead of any American state. But there is anti-AI sentiment in opposition to data centers. What's that all about, and how do we push past it?
2: Yeah, there's a lot of it going on right now, Ben. And when I started seeing it emerge in the United States, where you have something like 500 towns and cities have moved to ban them, and there's proposed bans in about a dozen states, these are mostly Democrat communities, and it's largely a left-wing opposition to it. It really reminded me of what we saw 10, 15 years ago with the opposition to the oil and gas sector and pipelines, where the industry was vilified, legitimate concerns being brought up by some people, but also the Greta Thunberg type stuff of just outright vilifying the whole thing. And we look back and we recognize that that's part of our lost decade here in Canada over the past 10 years, that if we had just gone ahead with things back then, we'd be in a much better economic footing. And I really worry we're going to repeat that with data centers.
1: Yeah.
2: The points that are being made by people, you know, concerns around energy usage and water and where they're located. I mean, these are all valid concerns, like with any sort of infrastructure project, any transit line, anything like that. But that's not a reason to say wholesale no to the development of these things. So in my column in the National Post, I say we need to be techno-optimists, which is a Silicon Valley phrase, and embrace this as the future and move forward with it.
1: Well, and let's talk about that, because it feels to me like the very real concerns of AI data centers near big cities or near significant populations, that's a real concern. There are health concerns, there's noise concerns, there's heat concerns, there's water concerns. But we have countless small towns in the northern reaches of most of our provinces that could use the shot in the arm of one of these or multiple data centers. And it's plug and play up there. You have the infrastructure, you have the roads, you have medical centers, you have schools, you have shops, you have everything you need. You have electrical grids that go into our north. You have everything that you would need up there already. It's just the political will. But those two things are different. You know, so putting it in our north versus sticking it in Hamilton, those are two completely different circumstances.
2: Yeah, and there's different sizes and different types of data centers, different usages, and we have actually many data centers closer to our communities and cities than some people realize. So there's many different pathways, and I think we have to find ways to say yes rather than finding ways to say no, which was the approach to the oil and gas sector. That was not a good approach at all. So my main argument and position in the column is let's find ways to move forward, because I do worry about this fear-mongering that we're seeing. And to your point, Ben, I mean, we're one of the largest land masses in the world. If anywhere can host these facilities and then host the economic gains that come from them, then we should certainly be one of the first ones to do it, especially with the U.S. In many jurisdictions saying no to it.
1: And the clock is ticking. I mean, if anyone follows news about Elon Musk and SpaceX, they're building a massive new network, a huge property that they're developing in Louisiana, which is going to allow them to have thousands of rockets shot into the sky every year. They're building a building that's, what, 10 times the size of the Pentagon in Texas to build all the chips that they're going to need for their data centers that they are going to build in the sky, in orbit. We've got 10 years here before that becomes a reality. And those 10 years are could amount to trillions of dollars pumped into our economy. And so the time is now. A first mover advantage is that window's closing.
2: Well, no, and I think you've nailed it in terms of the timeline, because we have cities that are proposing a 1 or 2 year moratorium. Okay, well, that turns into 3 or whatnot, and then you're actually losing a lot of that window. Whereas the government of Alberta, to their credit, has put a lot of work into their data center policy. Daniel Smith has released an explainer document that's online for everyone to see. That's it's a really interesting comms document to read, Ben, because it's written in such plain conversational language that you hardly ever see on government websites. Just talking about what are data centers really, what's being proposed in Alberta. Here's the concerns you have. Here's what we think about them. Here's why we're moving forward. I think it's a really responsible document to just say why we do want to go and pursue this now, because, Ben, to your point, they're coming anyway. If they all go to China, for instance, and they're controlled by the Chinese government, and they're the ones sort of controlling our AI infrastructure for the future, I mean, I don't think we want that either. So let's really look to the future here and find good ways to embrace it.
1: And this government talks a mean game about AI and data sovereignty. That can only happen if we have these data centers in our home and native land.
2: No, absolutely. I mean, you want to be able to find ways to reap the economic benefits of it as much as possible, but also have leverage over the entire AI ecosystem. Yeah. And you have that greater advantage and ability when they are located close to home. And you can just be more conversational and connected with both your homegrown AI companies and the big Silicon Valley ones that make up a lot of the headlines. The more sort of interconnected we are with those companies, I think the better for us as well as a nation.
1: Well, to take it back to the top of our conversation, you know, Ian Brody made these pronouncements and laid out his prescription on last Sunday, and it doesn't seem like anybody took him up on any of it. You know, there's no recall of parliament. There's no talk of a pro-growth budget. There's no talk of slashing taxes and slashing regulation. There's no talk of unleashing all of the projects that are just sitting waiting in the major projects office, or the ones that aren't sitting in the major projects office. We got to be moving faster than this.
2: Yeah, I mean, the best revenge is living well. So if there's people out there who are frustrated with the American president, and you hear from a lot of those people right now, I mean, I think what they should be doing is just cheering on, fast-tracking the Canadian economy, all these projects we have, and get firing on all cylinders. Yeah.
1: Lastly, let's talk about some of the worries. It's the drain on the electrical net and the water consumption issue. Talk to me about how you think we can mitigate those two things.
2: Well, the main reason is we mitigate them. We take them seriously. We hear people's earnest concerns. I think there are concerns that are led by more cynical activist groups that are just pushing it out here because it's the new thing. It's like the new Greta Thunberg thing. I think there's people who are going to make money off of opposing AI data centers. At the same time, there are genuine community concerns. I'm not here as an electrical expert or a water solutions expert, but there's a lot of people out there who have the pathway and the map forward. The Alberta Explainer talks about that. The Ford government has recently come out and said, you know, they're seeing that this is the path forward, even though the polling is actually not clear cut on this. I mean, Ben, we're at about 50-50 here in terms of people for versus against it. So we are seeing political leadership, and good on Daniel Smith and Doug Ford and Evan Solomon, you know, people on different political parties for trying to forge ahead on all of this.
1: I think the person with the longest political coattails and the most popularity to burn is Mark Carney. And if he were to come out and make a statement about the things that we need to do to get from here to a better place, and one of those things was, let's get these data centers from all over the world to move to Canada, people who might be on the fence would probably change their minds. But the first step is taking Anthony Fury's column in the National Post, Canada should seize the moment and embrace AI data centers. Seriously, Anthony, thank you very much.
2: Ben, thank you, sir. Have a good one.
1: All right. Remember to find us on YouTube. We upload interviews all the time. And when you're there, watch and subscribe. All right. Canada and the U.S. are deepening their trade fight with tariffs and threatening industries on both sides of the border. But how much leverage do we really have? And could moves involving oil, potash, and other exports end up hurting Canadians? We'll get an economist's take on the risks, the politics, and what comes next with Toronto Metropolitan University economics professor, Dr. Eric Kam.
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1: Welcome back. And how we approach this battle with the United States, well, it depends on who you talk to, right? Everyone agrees Team Canada approach. That's the way to go. But what does that mean? Who's calling the shots? I know the Prime Minister is, but I hear a lot of provincial leaders giving their take on what that means. And it can be confusing because if some of these leaders have opposing views on what it means to defend the country, stand up for the country, push back against the other country. And so to make sense of a little bit of it, hopefully, we're joined by a great friend of the show, Dr. Eric Kam, economics professor at Toronto Metropolitan University. Eric, thanks so much for joining us.
15: Well, thank you very much, Benedict. And I promise you, I could probably bring to light and make sense a very, very small amount of this disaster.
1: Well, look, we've got, you know, we've got Doug Ford who wants to push back tariff for tariff and all that stuff. And that there's an argument to be made for that, I suppose. But then on the other side of the equation, you got Alberta and Saskatchewan who push back on calls for oil and potash export levies in retaliation. To me, I find it really curious and concerning to a certain extent that there isn't some sort of direction coming from Ottawa telling the provincial leaders, this is the game plan and we need you to get on board with the game plan.
15: You know, I really think Carney's in far over his head here. I think your point's well taken. The messages you get out of Ottawa are mixed, and the worst ones that you get, and I voted for the premier three times, is, you know, we're going to bury them and we're going to slaughter them and we're going to go one for one on tariffs, because we know economically, Ben, that's stupid. It's just, that's a losing proposition. So what Scott Moe is doing, and he always does, is he kind of nuances this and he says, well, let's try to understand the difference between retaliation and self-inflicted damage.
1: Yeah.
15: Right?
1: Yeah.
15: He's saying, okay, Canada has economic weapons, but some of those weapons can hurt us as much, if not more, than they hurt the United States. Yeah. And so he's talking about potash. That's a big leverage for Saskatchewan, right?
1: And they finally got Chinese tariff relief just a few months ago. So,
15: right.
1: You know, so
15: right,
1: they finally had the room to breathe and grow again.
15: Right. So when you look at a potash, when you look at oil, right, if Canada makes it terribly expensive or difficult for American farmers, say, to buy potash, well, what do you think farmers are going to do? They're not stupid. They're going to start looking elsewhere, and they're going to create supply chains that don't exist now. And let me tell you, once those customers establish alternative suppliers,
1: yeah,
15: Canada could permanently lose market share. And the exact same thing happens for oil. So that's why Mo likes this, what I would call targeted retaliation, right? So sort of the alcohol thing.
1: Yeah.
15: And I think what he's saying is, and I think the prime minister should listen, is that Ottawa really needs to demonstrate strength against Trump, but essentially don't demonstrate strength, right? It's not a fist fight, by shooting yourself in the foot. So I'd like to introduce a term we've never talked about. It's boomerang economics, right? And really, so what does that mean? It means that the question isn't whether Canada can hurt the U.S. It can hurt the U.S., but big deal. Can Canada hurt the U.S. without hurting Canada first?
1: Yeah.
15: And I think the answer is no, and I think that's the heart of the story.
1: But then how do we leverage what they need from us? Because, I mean, Donald Trump says he doesn't need Canada, but the facts on the ground belie that position, right? The amount of crude oil that they take in daily and at the price they get it at, that's right. The critical minerals, the agriculture, like the potash, the electricity from Ontario and Quebec, the automotive. I mean, they do need those things. And to find those new suppliers elsewhere would take time. And that is a hole that they would find themselves in until setting up those new relationships. So how do we leverage those things?
15: Well, let me delay that by 3 minutes so I can think of a good answer by going back to the first thing you said, which is basically you just said this relationship isn't one-sided, right? Trump says we don't need Canada. Well, 4 million barrels of Canadian oil cross the border every day. You talk about oil, aluminum, as you said, potash, auto parts, electricity. The point isn't that America can't survive without Canada. It, in theory, could, because it's so massive and it can have lots of different trading partners. The point is replacing Canada and Canadian suppliers for the United States would be expensive, it would be disruptive, and it would be slow. And all we have to do is think about, right, the auto industry,
1: yeah,
15: where I think that's just a glaring example where parts pass the border so many times, right? And we know that tariffs don't magically stop at the border.
1: Right.
15: So that means they become a Canadian and an American cost too. So, you know, the real lesson, and I'm getting to your question, of this trade war is that Canada and the United States, we're not customers and suppliers. We are integrated economic partners. And I think both sides are learning, God, I hope they're learning, that when you try to hurt your partner, you're discovering that you're just hurting yourself too. Not of the question of what you can do about it. Number one, thank heavens I wasn't elected to do so. Now, because frankly, I'm not 1,000% sure. But I know that what I would do is go in with very small micro level plans. We keep hearing these macro threats and macro organization. I think you pick a good an industry and you start talking there and you see if you can make any headway at all and then slowly move on to the next one. I think that's our only hope, is to take this on the most micro minute level and see if we have, you know, as they always say, where are the points on which we agree?
1: Yeah.
15: And then we can tackle the points on which we disagree. But I know I'm getting slaughtered on social media for saying this, but this elbows up. We know it's stupidity. It doesn't work politically and it's not working economically.
1: What about going to them and saying, listen, we recognize that that we haven't been doing what we need to do to extract our natural resources, critical minerals responsibly in an environmental way that respects our treaties with First Nations, but we're getting to it. And our commitment to you, America, is we're doing that. Starting today, we're doing that. And we propose to you, like, privileged access to our market, whatever that means, something like that, most favored nations, whatever. To our oil, to our gas, to our critical minerals, to all that stuff, to our uranium, to our nuclear power, to our electricity. We will give you that. We're going to build this out now. But in order for you to get that, no questions asked, moving forward, that's what you get. Here's what we need from you.
15: Right. And that's a little bit, I guess you put it in a more eloquent way than I did, which is show the U.S. that here's what we can do for you.
1: Yeah.
15: Because, again, you know, not to be too repetitive, but we know that that economy is, you know, 14, 15 times larger than ours, and their trading partners are much more diverse. So I think, to your point, a really good short-term strategy here would be minimize the economic damage to our country while putting some realistic pressures on the U.S. to negotiate. And as I said, I would go micro level, even, like I say, commodity by commodity.
1: Yeah.
15: And then if you can find some common ground, most favored nation clauses, right? Maybe even free trade on a good or two. Well, then you have a longer term question on whether this trade fight can actually become a catalyst for Canada to diversify its export markets and strengthen domestic supply chains and maybe reduce its dependence on a single trading partner, Ben. But it's not a binary relation.
1: No.
15: We can't go with zero or one. The answer's got to be somewhere in the middle.
1: Eric Kamm, thank you, my friend.
15: Stay healthy, Ben.
1: All right. Hey, thank you so much for joining us, Edmonton. Why don't you come back? Let's do it one more time this week, tomorrow, shall we? And when should you start talking or rather thinking about cancer screening and what symptoms shouldn't be dismissed as just part of getting older? We're going to talk early detection, changing screening recommendations, and the often confusing symptoms of perimenopause with family physician Dr. Rochelle Grossman from Yorkville Medical Clinic when we come back. Don't go anywhere. This is the Ben Mulrooney Show.
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24: From the National Newsroom of the Canadian Press, I'm Naira Ahmed. British Columbia has ended a provincial state of emergency that was imposed on August 8th in response to wildfires that forced thousands of people to evacuate their communities and resulted in one death.
25: The state of emergency had previously been scheduled to end on Saturday, but the government says it lifted the declaration early on the advice of emergency officials. A statement from the Emergency Management Ministry says the declaration was imposed to make emergency powers and other tools available quickly, but fortunately they weren't needed. The cancellation of the declaration has no effect on evacuation orders and alerts, which remain in place across BC. The state of provincial emergency was declared hours after the Bald Range wildfire forced residents of West Okanagan Lake to flee. With more than 20,000 people evacuating their homes, there are about 200 active wildfires burning across British Columbia. John Kennedy, the Canadian Press.
24: The Federal Internal Trade Minister says the U.S. has confirmed that Canada's protections of language and culture won't be the subject of future trade actions. Canadian Press reporter Don Mitchell has more.
26: Dominic LeBlanc says Canada looks forward to further constructive U.S. clarifications on other positions. The statement comes after Prime Minister Mark Carney said over the weekend that an agreement between Ottawa and Washington on trade had become untenable. He accused U.S. negotiators of trying to limit Canada's ability to pursue other trade deals, restrict Canada's protections for language and culture, and reduce tariffs on cars, but not trucks.
24: U.S. Trade Representative Jameson Greer told CBC News that while U.S. negotiators had questions about the Online Streaming Act and Quebec's Bill 109 regarding French discoverability on streaming sites, it was by no means a deal breaker. Alberta Premier Danielle Smith took part in a relatively tame virtual town hall on building AI data centers in the province yesterday evening. The event came after her technology minister was hit with criticism, profanity, and demands for more safeguards at two in-person events earlier this month. Quebecers will head to the polls this fall for a general provincial election. The vote was triggered yesterday when Coalition Avenir Quebec leader Christine Frechette met with the province's lieutenant governor in Quebec City. Canadian Press reporter Jason White reports.
27: The leaders of Quebec's main political parties have begun campaigning across the province ahead of an election October 5th. The U.S. trade war and President Donald Trump's administration are expected to loom large in the campaign.
24: Frechette says Trump is her main adversary. And Europe's oldest monarch, King Harald V of Norway, has died at age 89. The popular king modernized the royal house, but refused to follow in the footsteps of other aging monarchs who have abdicated in recent times. That means his 53-year-old son, Crown Prince Haakon, has become king. His task will include stabilizing the Scandinavian country's monarchy and boosting the royal family's popularity after his wife passed contacts with deceased sex offender Jeffrey Epstein and his stepson's rape conviction. This is the Canadian Press. In sports, the Kansas City Royals dumped the Toronto Blue Jays 13-2 at Rogers Centre. The Royals put the game out of reach with a six-run inning in the sixth. Blue Jays manager John Schneider says it was a tough result.
3: Earlier in the game, you want to try to just minimize the four runs in the first two, making a play here or there, making a pitch here or there. But I thought they handled it okay. You know, it's never a good feeling to be sitting there when, you know, you put up a six spot and, you know, we're thin on pitching.
24: Toronto missed an opportunity to gain ground in the American League playoff race. The Blue Jays fell 3.5 games behind the Cleveland Guardians, who hold the third wild card spot. The Blue Jays will cap the six-game homestand with a three-game series against the Seattle Mariners. And Canada defeated Panama 86-66 in the FIBA World Cup America's qualifying action in Panama City. The Canadians will next host eighth-ranked Argentina in Quebec City on Monday. From the Canadian Press, I'm Naira Ahmed. This-

0: Well, as parents get ready to send their kids back to school, one of the things that we do every year is we make sure the kids get their annual checkup and make sure everything's okay under the hood. And I think today is the perfect time to remind parents that, yeah, you should get yourself checked too, because there's all sorts of new screening ages for all sorts of issues that we get, and you can't chalk everything up to just getting older, and screening saves lives. My next guest was misdiagnosed at 37 for a lump she felt at 36. We've talked about that in the past with Dr. Rochelle Grossman. I thank you very much for joining us in person. You're advocating for everybody to learn more and everybody to get tested.
1: Yes. Yes. And the right way.
0: Yeah. Okay. So there are certain ages for certain diseases and issues that we've lowered the age. Why?

0: fecal occult blood test from the past.
1: Now, we hear early detection saves lives, so why don't we screen everybody for everything all the time as soon as possible?
0: Well, how's Canada dealing with the screening situation right now?
1: That's a good point.
0: Right?
1: Yeah.
0: So,
1: yeah, for a moment, I forgot.
0: You forgot. Yeah. You forgot that. But there are this small little niche of people that are paying fortunes to go get PET scans from head to toe. Yeah. And then you're left with another issue because you find things,
1: yeah.
0: right? And
1: yeah.
0: you find things, and then you have a well-worried person. But back to the screening, I do want to say about the breast cancer stuff, too, is that even though the breast cancer, now we're screening at 40 instead of 50. So that's been lowered as well. And our screening reports are more detailed.
1: Okay.
0: Density is now being called out on the reports and are requiring the more dense breasts to have ultrasounds or additional testing outside of mammograms.
1: I remember seeing a tweet, it must have been at least 2 years ago, maybe 3 years ago, where an AI in at UCLA Medical was able to detect a tumor of some form of cancer months, if not years, before it would have been visible for doctors to detect. How is AI playing into this new detection protocol?
0: So I don't think it's yet being integrated, but I think we are in the works and we are already seeing it as it pertains to like reviewing breast cancer mammograms and things like that. Yeah. It is going to be exceptional. I hope it doesn't replace radiology altogether, a radiologist, but hopefully it will take on a whole new beast and it will be able to detect not just breast cancer, but a whole slew of other cancers very early.
1: Is cancer writ large something that is detectable in the blood?
0: So good question. I think we don't know yet. There are certainly some cancers that we are starting to learn about that we can... I was just enrolled in a study, actually, where they took my blood and they tried to match it to my tumor cells to see if there was any match of those circulating cancer cells. And we know now that we think it's going to give us about a year to two look at when, you know, to be able to say you're negative. Mm-hmm. It will likely give some person reassurance, whether we just don't know the sensitivity or the specificity of this type of test.
1: Yeah.
0: But we are well on our way.
1: Yeah. What sort of future do you envision for testing for all of these diseases? Is it going to be something where you spit into a tube or you pee into a jar or they take a little bit of blood and that's it? They'll be able to do a battery of tests of all the most significant and aggressive cancers that we want to avoid?
0: I think there's a couple things. I think, first of all, we're going to be able to probably do some liquid biopsies or some blood tests that are going to detect early cancers, which would then lead to early treatments. I think we're going to have this AI in place where we're going to have way better, you know, we're going to have earlier diagnosis, but more, you know, sensitive and specific diagnosis. Mm-hmm. And I think we're even starting to see treatments underway, like melanoma. There's vaccines for melanoma.
1: Are there?
0: There are vaccines for melanoma. And no, we're not vaccinating pre-melanoma, but we are vaccinating so melanoma doesn't reoccur. That is unbelievable.
1: Yeah. How much does family history play into whether or not somebody should get tested early or more often?
0: Huge.
1: Yeah.
0: Huge.
1: Yeah. And does it depend on the cancer?
0: It depends on the cancer and it depends on the family history. So I have people coming into my office saying, I had three great aunts and two, you know, great, great grandmothers. You have to act with some reason.
1: Yeah.
0: But yes, it does come into play for not just cancers, for cardiovascular health, for metabolic health, for autoimmune conditions, for mental health.
1: Yeah.
0: It really is a big deal.
1: Are there any cancers that we don't screen for because we don't know how yet?
0: Yes, there are. So, you know, pancreatic cancer, we know that we can start screening for that. We can screen if there's a strong family history.
1: Okay.
0: We don't screen for a lot of cancers where we don't know, like, for example, prostate cancer we screen for.
1: Yeah.
0: We screen for, but even then, it's not exactly a firm screening. So we kind of give the patient an option because most people die with prostate cancer, not from prostate cancer. And this is in Canada, right?
1: Yeah.
0: So,
1: yeah. Well, let's talk about a scenario where somebody hasn't been getting tested. They're getting up there in age. And they, whatever they're feeling inside themselves, they're just assuming it's a natural byproduct of aging. What do you tell those people about those feelings?
0: You mean like the 20 patients

0: that came in today and said, I'm just so tired.
1: Yeah.
0: I don't know what to do. Oh, something's really? Wrong with me. I'm tired.
1: Like, really?
0: It can be it's those yeah. vague... It's the people that come in with all those vague symptoms that are so tricky as a family yeah. doctor, because we want to reassure, but yeah. we can't until we rule out everything else.
1: Yeah.
0: So those type of diagnoses and these vague cancer diagnoses that could be lurking within you yeah. that we've screened for and that are negative, we have to rule everything else out first
1: yeah. Yeah.
0: before we, you know, say this could be cancer, you know, and there's also red flag features that come with symptoms. So are you losing weight? Are your symptoms waking you up in the middle of the night? Mm. Do you have, you know, not like night sweats?
1: Yeah.
0: Are you losing weight? And you can see they can kind of, you know, be very similar to other type of diseases. Yeah. But yes, those are the classic symptoms of red flag symptoms we look for.
1: Okay. What about the scenario where somebody is in tip-top shape? Mm-hmm. They feel amazing and they have no history of cancer in their family anywhere. What do you tell that? Yeah. What do you tell them?
0: Well, I was one of those people. Yeah. Like, yes, I've had cancer in other relatives, not first degree. And I've had, you know, they've not been breast cancer. Mm-hmm. Unfortunately, we can't, what can we do? We can't just, you know, put you through PET scans from head to toe at the age of 20 because you think you might have it. But we can listen.
1: Yeah.
0: We can follow. And we can rule out the things that that are scary if we need to.
1: Is there an online portal or some online information that people can go to get information on the Cancer Society?
0: There are, yeah. And then there's ChatGPT everyone uses.
1: No, they shouldn't use Chat. It's like, isn't that like using WebMD?
0: Exactly.
1: Yeah.
0: But you can't contain it.
1: Yeah.
0: You're not going to tell someone don't look something up and don't advocate for yourself.
1: Yeah. True.
0: I don't love it.
1: Yeah.
0: But that's what people are doing.
1: All right, well, you're not going anywhere because we want to turn the page to a word that gets thrown around constantly, and I guarantee nobody understands, or not enough people understand. Dr. Rochelle Grossman, sticking around to dispel the myths and answer your burning questions about perimenopause. Don't go anywhere. 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
4: If you are a woman from a certain generation, you're going to want to listen to this next segment because vital information about things that you may be going through or things you have gone through. And if you're a man who has a woman in his life who is of a certain generation, pay attention because knowledge is power and in certain cases can provide security and have you avoid being an ass. We're talking about perimenopause. Our guest, Dr. Rochelle Grossman, has stuck around to answer all the questions we might have. Before we get into perimenopause, let's talk about menopause. Every woman goes through it. What does it entail?
5: So the average age in Ontario of menopause is 51, and the definition is 1 year without a period.
4: Okay.
5: Okay. So perimenopause, yes, every woman goes through it, but it can be impacted by many different factors. Genetics, when did your mom go through it? Race, and also can be induced early by certain medications and certain diseases.
4: Okay. And for a lot of people, for the longest time, there were the negative connotations around menopause and perimenopause. It meant, okay, if you listen to like the worst descriptions of it, I'm crossing a threshold into a part of life that signals decay, right? I'm not saying that's right. I'm just saying that's what the public perception was.
5: Totally.
4: Right? What do you want people to know about it today? How do we smash through? Because there's a stigma around it, right?
5: So I think the stigma is now becoming less of a stigma. Yeah. And I actually think it's becoming a big buzzword, perimenopause. And people are starting to understand that this is a chronic disease that is variable.
4: It's a disease.
5: Well,
4: I just thought it was a transition.
5: It's not a disease. I hate to talk about it as a disease because it's actually something that every woman
4: goes
5: through and it's a part of life.
4: Yeah.
5: But it comes with the same type of disabilities or more morbidities that other diseases have.
4: Like, okay, so let's go through them because honestly, I'm coming into this clean slate.
5: And as a man, just don't call a girl crazy when she's going through perimenopause because that's the main thing. It's like, is she crazy? No, this is a fluctuation in hormones. And if you men had the same thing, you'd be acting the same way.
4: Okay, what am I seeing and what's going on inside the woman?
5: So those changes are more typical for the perimenopause because perimenopause is the area, is the time spanning around 11 years before the menopause.
4: Wow.
5: Right? So before those hormones shut off completely, you have fluctuations.
4: Okay.
5: And it's those fluctuations that bring about hot flashes, cognitive changes, word finding problems, insomnia, dry vagina, low libido, heightened anxiety. And those are all real. And now we know they're real.
4: Am I wrong for hearing in that? Like you're checking boxes. It feels to me like some of those are characteristic of what happens to certain women after childbirth.
5: Right. Because there's fluctuations.
4: Yeah.
5: Right. But we know that childbirth, it's reversible.
4: Yeah,
5: right.
4: Yeah.
5: Whereas perimenopause, although now, you know, there's hormone replacement therapy and things that can really help,
4: yeah.
5: it's not. It's a stage of life. This is what a woman is going to go through inevitably,
4: yeah.
5: and it's going to end with menopause.
4: It's going to end with menopause. We're living in a world of peptides. Are there peptides out there that I don't know what a peptide even does, but are people flocking to peptides to help mitigate these things or improve life?
5: I don't think they're doing it per se for peri or menopause,
4: okay.
5: but I do think actually they do relate.
4: Yeah.
5: It's interesting you brought that up because they relate in the way of women, you know, their body changes.
4: Yeah.
5: Their fat deposition goes into different places.
4: Yeah.
5: That fat in the lower belly is so much harder to get rid of when you hit peri to menopause. And so then they start reaching out for, hey, can I get on Ozempic, Dr. Grossman? I don't know what to do with this leftover flap,
4: yeah.
5: you know, flabby part of my stomach. So they do go hand in hand. But in terms of like, is there a bona fide peptide to help with that?
4: Yeah.
5: No, there are hormones. There are other medications that are non-hormonal that can help with all the symptoms related to perimenopause.
4: So are women supposed, because I understand when you're in menopause, you can get hormone replacement therapy. But while those fluctuations are happening during perimenopause, you're just supposed to ride that out?
5: Absolutely not. You're supposed to start those hormones well before menopause. In fact,
4: won't that increase the fluctuations?
5: No. So there is a window of opportunity where a woman should be discussing any of these vague symptoms if they're in the 40s range prior to menopause, because actually those hormones are cardioprotective if initiated within a certain many years of onset of symptoms and if initiated usually before the age of 60.
4: Okay, what do you mean cardioprotective?
5: So that means they protect your cardiovascular health.
4: Okay.
5: What we know about menopause also is once that estrogen withdraws, you are at a higher risk of stroke and heart attacks and cardiovascular issues. So it's also another very physical problem.
4: Are there any benefits to changing one's diet, changing one's exercise routine, anything like that?
5: I think those are soft evidence. I don't think a diet is going to help. I don't, you know, maybe some naturopathic doctors might have something to say about that, or functional doctors. I'm not well versed in that, and I don't think the studies are robust enough. I think it's very important that if women are thinking that they are fitting the picture, don't think, oh my goodness, because I'm still getting my periods, that I'm not in perimenopause.
4: Yeah.
5: In fact, you can be in perimenopause and still have regular periods, although one of the classic features of perimenopause is when your periods start to get a little wonky and unpredictable.
4: What about hormone replacement therapy? If women are supposed to be looking into it in perimenopause, what does a therapy, a round of therapy look like?
5: So there's different things. So depending on early menopause or age, if someone's still at risk of getting pregnant, we would consider a low dose oral contraceptive pill.
4: Okay.
5: And keep in mind, we're not adding hormones, we're replacing hormones.
4: Yeah. Okay.
5: And then later on in menopause, or if we're not worried about someone, you know, getting pregnant, then we could use something like a hormone replacement therapy. Or if someone has an IUD, which is progesterone, has progesterone in it, then all we need is to add a little bit of estrogen. Mm. And again, this is guided by a doctor, because there are other conditions or people who are not candidates for hormone replacement therapy. But yes, there are non-hormonal things you can do for your symptoms, for your hot
4: like
5: flashes.
4: What?
5: So there are medications just for hot flashes.
4: So for the symptoms.
5: Yep.
4: Right.
5: For the symptoms, if someone A, can't be on hormone replacement or chooses not to be on hormone replacement, you can be on a medication like an SSRI or something for mood. Mm. That mood medication can also improve hot flashes, not just your mood.
4: Yeah.
5: There are insomnia medications that help with insomnia and hot flashes now.
4: Yeah.
5: So there's Davigo, which is a newer insomnia medication, also helps with hot flashes. So there's other things to do.
4: What would be a reason a woman would choose not to go through hormone replacement therapy?
5: Good question. So again, there are different people with different fears, right? So some people just absolutely don't want to put anything like that in their body. Mm-hmm. I mean, it's weird because then they'll go have a cigarette or something like that. But smokers, for example, should not be on hormone replacement therapy or any hormone.
4: Yeah.
5: There are people that choose not to because, again, they hear bad things in the media. It used to be that hormone replacement therapy was terrible. It was the devil.
4: Oh, yeah.
5: Now everyone wants some.
4: And what are some of the myths around it? I mean, I have to believe some people think it's going to reverse the clock.
5: So I think the myths are it's going to help with everything.
4: Yeah.
5: Right? And it's going to make you live longer and all, you know. Hormone replacement therapy, like I said, there are so many benefits to it. There are also benefits for your bone health, because once you hit menopause, you are at higher risk of fractures and osteoporosis. So it helps with all, it has these secondary benefits, but people are coming and asking just for those benefits. Yeah. Like, I want my hair to be thicker and my hair right. and my face to glow and my skin to be beautiful. We're not going to just give it for those reasons.
4: Right. Yeah.
5: But, you know, again,
4: yeah.
5: they do have secondary benefits as well.
4: Well, there's a lot of information there that was new to me. I'm sure it's new to a lot of the people listening to this show. Dr. Rochelle Grossman, family physician at Yorkville Medical Clinic. Thank you very much for being here.
5: Thank you.
4: All right. How early is too early to teach kids about money, and how much financial independence should parents give them? And with online sports betting and gambling rising sharply among Ontario students, there are new concerns about the risk kids could be facing. We're going to be getting advice for parents from a financial expert and Mintworthy founder, Vanessa Bowen. This is really important information. We talk about this all the time on this show. I wish to God my kids were getting financial literacy courses at school the way I know I did not. And I don't want to send them out into the world when they're done in high school with the knowledge that I had when I got to university. People were throwing credit cards at me on my way to my very first classes in university. And that got me into a hole. All right. So we're going to talk about getting our kids financially literate when we come back. This is the Ben Mulrooney Show.
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1: Well, teaching our kids about financial literacy, I think, is it's a moral responsibility that we have in this time where household debt is through the roof, and the number of Canadian families that are within just a few hundred dollars or a few thousand dollars of insolvency is shocking, and it's worrying. And so if we can arm this next generation with the information that they need so they don't find themselves in the situation that so many of us have found ourselves in. And before anybody says, oh, you're a Mulrooney, I promise you, I have found myself in some terrible financial situations, some of my own doing and some due to forces beyond my control. But I don't want my kids to go through that. And so that's what this conversation is about. We're joined by Vanessa Bowen, financial expert and founder of Mintworthy. Thank you for being here, Vanessa.
2: Thanks for having me, Ben.
1: Yeah, I wish I'd learned about a whole bunch of this stuff in school myself. I'm learning through my own failures at this point. I mean, I'm 50 years old and I'm infinitely smarter today with money than I was before because I've gone through it. I come out the other side. And so I want to take my kids on the ride with me as I learn. That's my own personal experience. There's new data that was commissioned by Mido, which, by the way, I think is an app I'm going to get for my kids, around how Canadian parents are approaching financial independence for their kids in this upcoming school year.
2: Yes, exactly. And what this Mido survey actually showed, which I think is a telltale sign of what you just said, it showed that about 90% of parents actually want their kids to learn about money management, but 9 in 10 of them have a hesitation about giving away that financial independence. And I think it goes back to what you said. You know, we want to protect our kids from making the same money mistakes that we made. Yeah. But at the same time, they have to learn by tangibly experiencing money. And this is where I think Mido is really positioned to support parents and kids in this transition, because it allows our kids to actually use money, practice with money. They can set savings goals, spending goals, but really be able to use their money practically and learn how to make those better decisions and judgments over time.
1: I'll tell you, though, what the paradox of today is. We've got these tools, right? I love having my banking app on my phone, and I can see where everything is and I can pay my bills, and it's very, very handy. And I want my kids to appreciate that. And if there's a platform like Mido, I'm going to definitely look into it for them. But the paradox is how frictionless it is to spend money. As I've come out of my own financial issues, I want those points of friction. Like, I don't have I've got a credit card on my Apple wallet, but I don't have anything else on there. If I want to pay for anything, I got to pull out my wallet and I got to look at the number, or I got to pay using the physical card or cash, because I want that friction. I want those moments where I think to myself, wait, do I really want this or need this? And it's so frictionless these days for kids that I don't know that some of them don't think it's real money.
2: Yeah, I do agree. And I don't think that frictionless is ever going away.
1: Yeah.
2: But this is where I think as parents, like, having the oversight and giving our kids our guardrails. And this is where Mido actually can support this process and this increase in frictionless money, because with Mido, parents can actually get real-time notifications of their kids' spending. So yeah. Mido helps parents stay in the loop of where their kids are spending their money, so we can turn these everyday purchases into these moments to connect about money and talk about money. And maybe the frictionless comes from maybe not just being able to tap, but us having conversations more with our kids as well.
1: With an app like Mido, where's the money coming from? Is it a credit card they have access to, or do we as parents put money into some sort of Mido account?
2: Yes. So you as a parent can transfer money to your child's Mido account, and your child can then decide how to allocate money between spend and save buckets. So they can only spend what's available to spend. They can't spend over their means, but there's also in-app trackable savings goals. So let's say your child wants to save something for the school season or an extracurricular or whatever they want. They can set those savings goals inside the app and see their progress. And then, of course, they hit that goal, they can spend the money. So it allows kids to like practice with money and have tangible experiences with money, but still allow our parents to have that like oversight and, you know, the boundaries and guardrails to support our kids.
1: So the parents put the money in the account. The kids learn by doing and learn by spending and learn by saving. And then if they want to spend, they can spend it as if it is some sort of debit card or as if it's some sort of credit card on their phone.
2: Correct. So there's an app where you can tap, but you can also get the Mito Smart Cash Card. So you can have that physical card that you have to take out of your wallet to create a little more friction.
1: Yeah.
2: And you can tap that way as well. So definitely different ways to spend, but you can get the physical Smart Cash Card also.
1: I like that idea. Now let's throw something into the mix here as well. That's a danger that a lot of parents probably don't know about, because this is not behavior that would be telegraphed by the kid, is the rise in how many kids, especially in Ontario, because that's where the data is coming from, are betting online, sports betting and gambling online. I have to imagine that no matter what you're teaching your kids, if your kid gets that first rush of gambling, then whatever you teach them is going to go right out the window. How do we help our kids? How do we as parents navigate the dangers of this world? They're not supposed to be gambling, but kids can find a way around almost anything online.
2: Yeah, that's so true. And I do think this is where it comes to having some guardrails with our kids, giving them the opportunity to know what they can spend on without our oversight and where they need to come to us for support. And again, this is where I think Mito is going to support and will support parents with this, because let's say your child only has their Mito card. Well, as a parent, you're going to get real-time notifications. So if you see that they've, you know, gone on that betting website, you'll be able to, you know, kind of intervene, as opposed to it being, you know, you can't see it. So I do think it also comes down to where we are as parents giving our kids the access to money. And this is where Mito gives a little bit of the boundaries and guardrails to support us as parents and to support our kids in these decisions that they're making.
1: I just want to give parents some context here. According to the Center for Addiction and Mental Health, they did a survey. 10% of Ontario students grades 7 to 12 have placed an online sports bet in 2025. That's up from just 1% in 2017. Overall, 12% participated in online gambling, while 20%, so 1 in 5, engaged in at least one form of gambling over the past year. I don't see those numbers going down anytime soon. So it's about figuring out how to... you're right. It's all about the guardrails. It's all about making sure that they can appreciate. But again, to me, it just feels like on one hand, you've like the some of the smartest people in the world who know how to behave responsibly with money will fall prey to a gambling addiction, because that is an addiction doesn't care about the logic of saving your money. And my fear is as a kid's brain is developing, If they get caught with the gambling bug, and if that addiction takes hold early before their brains are formed, I don't even know what the knock-on effect is.
2: Yeah, you're absolutely right, and you're right. It's probably not something that we could ever fully, you know, get away with. But I do think as parents, if, you know, we're giving our kids these opportunities to practice money in low stakes opportunities that are age appropriate for them, hopefully they just develop the judgments that are necessary for when they get older. I think that's all we can do as parents is give them the guidance and support them as they, you know, take a more financial responsibility.
1: Well, you know, if parents are curious about it, as I am, how can people find the more information on Mito?
2: Yeah, definitely go to Mito.ca, where you can find out all the information. You can get your child a Mito account. And again, allow them to still practice with money while you still, as parents, have the oversight.
1: Vanessa Bowen, financial expert and founder of Mintworthy. I appreciate it. Thank you very much.
2: Thanks so much, Ben.
1: All right. Yesterday, in the middle of the show, news broke by way of our next guest that, according to the CBC News, moving forward, they will not be referring to 9/11 as a, quote, terrorist attack. And so we're bringing the guy in who broke the story. Warren Kinsella joins us next right here on the Ben Mulrooney Show on the Chorus Radio Network.

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1: Welcome back. Very glad to be joined by a very good friend of the show, very good friend of mine, Warren Kinsella, who wrote in the Toronto Sun that he came across a memo from the CBC, an internal directive instructing journalists not to describe the September 11th, 2001 attacks in the United States as a, quote, terrorist attack, or refer to the perpetrators as, quote, terrorists, without context or attribution, preferring more neutral language. In other words, they will call it that thing if somebody else calls it that thing. But to them, I think they want to call it something like a hijacking that led to a plane crash. I don't know a single person who thinks this is a good thing, but let's hear from the man who broke the story, Warren Kinsella. Thanks for being here.
2: Thanks for having me, my friend.
1: So there are some people online, some of whom I have great respect for, and some of whom I trust for thinking things through, who say that that distinction of attribution is the nuance that should make us not feel our blood boiling over something like this. What do you say?
2: I think they're dreaming in Technicolor, and so is CBC. 25 years ago, on September the 11th, we had this terrible event where there were Canadians killed, thousands of Americans killed. And by, like, the dictionary definition, Ben, as you know, of terrorism is using violence to achieve some political or ideological or religious objective.
1: Yep.
2: That's what September 11th was. That's what 9/11 was.
1: Yeah.
2: And the fact that CBC won't call it that, that's why there's some good people within CBC. You and I both know who they are. We probably shouldn't name them.
1: Yeah.
2: And one of them sent me this memo that was issued mid-morning on Tuesday. And it was sent to all CBC staff. And so they must have known that it was going to leak out at some point because it was extraordinary.
1: Yeah.
2: It wasn't just advice. It was a directive from management saying, you shall not call 9/11 terrorism.
1: Yeah.
2: You shall not. And that's appalling. Mm. It's disgusting.
1: And if that doesn't qualify for the state broadcaster's news division to call terrorism, then nothing is terrorism. Right. I mean, that's the ultimate conclusion here. Not like I'm sorry, the Oklahoma City bombing. Yeah, that's not terrorism. That's I don't know what you call that. That was just a disgruntled former employee or something like that.
2: Yeah. What do you call murder? Is it that the involuntary cessation of biological functions?
1: Yeah.
2: Like, it's absurd. Like, we owe, guys like you and me, owe an obligation to our readers, to our listeners, to our viewers, to tell them the truth and to reflect reality to the best of our ability. And that's particularly the case for the CBC, which receives from us, the taxpayer, $1.6 billion last year.
1: Yeah.
2: $1.6 billion with a B.
1: And Warren,
2: They have the means to get the truth.
1: They've got the means, and there's so many things we got to pull at here, but not the least of which is this came on high from a guy who, I believe in his bio, it says something like he's responsible for public trust. How comfortable these people must be in their station and in their position in society that they think that they can say something like this and there would be no pushback. I mean, they really know Pierre Poilievre is not prime minister, and that defunding them is not on the horizon. It's grotesque. But I want to go back and talk about this from a political standpoint, because this can't be helpful to our prime minister, who is trying to thread a needle and get a deal. And for Americans who don't know enough about Canada, they look at this and they see the CBC speaking for Canada. This cannot help. I saw influential American people on social media, most of them on the right, who say, oh, great, this is our friend. This is what the people think of what happened to us on September 11th.
2: Yeah, it's front page news, New York Post. Yeah. New York City paper, big paper, is saying, look what they're saying about us. And so it makes them a little less sympathetic for the Lake America nonsense, doesn't it?
1: Yeah.
2: And it's just like, it's not something that we should be doing as a country, because you're quite right. If the House of Commons was sitting here instead of being on this extended break that they've got, this, I'm sure, would be the first question that Pierre Poilievre asked Mark Carney is, does the Prime Minister agree that 9/11 was not a terrorist attack?
1: Yeah.
2: And, you know, I'm sure Carney would say, well, you know, the CBC is entitled to their own editorial standards. But this is an affront to people's common sense. It's an affront to the historical record, and it cannot stand. And I think the CBC made it worse for themselves, and because it is 9/11. It's the 25th anniversary coming up. Like, my friend, I have heard from a wife of a man who lost his life on that day, a Canadian, and she was so upset, saying, I cannot believe you have done this, CBC. Yeah. Well, so the victims of 9/11.
1: Yeah. Oh, I think we lost Warren. We got to get him back here. One thing that I'll bring up right now, and I'll bring it up with Warren when he comes back. But a few months ago, our prime minister felt that an affront to French Canadians and to the lives lost at LaGuardia Airport by two Air Canada pilots was an affront to them and to their memories. And Warren's back. Warren, I'm telling a story here about our prime minister taking the CEO of Air Canada to task because of his lack of French and his disrespect to the memory of two lost pilots at LaGuardia. Oh, he's gone again. That he was so upset by that. This is what he said. This is what he said. Mark Carney.
3: We live, as I just said, in a bilingual country. We proudly live in a bilingual country. And companies like Air Canada particularly have a responsibility to always communicate in both official languages, regardless of the situation. I'm very disappointed in, as others are, rightly so, in this unilingual message of the CEO of Air Canada. It doesn't matter the circumstance, but particularly in these circumstances, a lack of judgment and a lack of compassion. Lack of compassion. As you know, the Committee of Official Languages has summoned the CEO to appear before it. I will follow his comments closely and comments which I would expect in due course from the Board of Directors.
1: Warren Kinsella is back. Warren, if Mark Carney said that when two pilots died in New York, why I expect and kind of demand the same treatment for the CBC's news leadership. For being disrespectful to the lives of 26 lost Canadians in New York.
2: And I think he's going to face some pressure for that, because I was surprised, Ben, this afternoon after our story broke yesterday, Anthony Housefather, who is a liberal, prominent liberal MP for Mount Royal, as you know, condemned what the CBC has done and said, it's obviously a terrorist event. You should not be doing this. So I'm hearing from people on all sides of the aisle saying this time CBC has gone too far. And I think they know they're in trouble. They're like, this is front page news in Israel. It's front page news in the United States.
1: Yeah.
2: And I think that they need to reevaluate their policy. However, in fairness to them, they say other news agencies do this. Yes, that's true. They say that, you know, we've always had this position. Yes, that's true. But like, guys, as we say to our kids, you know, just because somebody else doesn't mean that you should do it.
1: Yeah.
2: And you particularly shouldn't do it on the occasion of 9/11.
1: Yeah.
2: That was a terrorist attack. Hey, that's what the Saudis say. The Saudis, the 19 terrorists who carried out this attack, Saudis, most of them were Saudis, and the Saudis call it a terrorist attack. And it's absurd.
1: As I pointed out, we didn't change every aspect of how we travel and how we live and how we view security in the Western world because of a plane crash. We did so because of a terrorist attack. And no one's going to change my mind on that. We're going to do something very interesting. Warren Kinsella is going to take off his hat that looks at issues like this. And he's going to put on his municipal affairs hat next, because coming up for our Toronto audience, he's sticking around. And we're going to talk about the day that was on the campaign trail. I personally think it was a very good day for one candidate, less so for another. Don't go anywhere. This is the Ben Mulrooney Show.
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7: From the National Newsroom of the Canadian Press, I'm Naira Ahmed. British Columbia has ended a provincial state of emergency after 20 days. It was declared due to wildfires that sent thousands of people fleeing and resulted in one death in the interior part of the province. Although the cancellation has no effect on evacuation orders and alerts that remain in place across BC, there are about 200 active wildfires burning across the province after lightning moved through the central interior this week and triggered new fire starts. This morning, the Prince Edward Island government is rolling out plans to combat U.S. tariffs. Premier Rob Lance and two of his ministers are expected to hold a news conference in Charlottetown. The U.S. imposed tariffs of up to 50% on $28 billion worth of Canadian goods last week after trade talks between the countries fell apart. Canada has announced reciprocal tariffs that will take effect in about 2 weeks. Hundreds are dead and hundreds more are still missing after a huge flash flood tore through parts of the Himalayas in Nepal and China, many of them foreigners and pilgrims. Experts say it appears the whole thing was triggered by a mountain landslide that then triggered a glacial collapse. More from ABC's Britt Clennett.
8: The collapse actually dammed a river and formed a brand new lake right after the disaster site, and it's still rising. So that's the big concern, the big new threat that many people are worried about. Chinese authorities say that there is a high risk it could burst within the next few days, which is why officials are warning about possible second and third waves of flooding from debris still sitting in these river systems.
7: Foreign Affairs Minister Anita Anand says 30 Canadians and permanent residents are missing following the flash floods. Global Affairs Canada says it is in contact with humanitarian groups and is ready to contribute to humanitarian efforts as needed. Two flight controllers allegedly punched out early before an Air Canada plane crash in March. The collision between the Air Canada Express plane and fire truck at LaGuardia Airport left two Canadian aviators dead and sent more than 40 people to hospital in New York. The U.S. media reports suggest the Federal Aviation Administration is looking to fire the two flight controllers who allegedly clocked out roughly an hour before their shift ended, leaving a pair of colleagues at the LaGuardia Tower without backup. The U.S. federal agency has not addressed the accusations directly, but said it is committed to holding employees accountable. An Edmonton-born rapper, Candice Weapon, says he recently discovered 129 of his songs were used in databases to train AI music generators without his consent. He says the music industry has changed with AI in the picture.
9: I think I started noticing it in sessions when I was recording, where producers would get the AI to make the drums for them or whatever. And I just had such a, it was such a turn off to me when that would happen.
7: The concerns come as Canada's music industry pushes for rules requiring AI companies to compensate the songwriters and musicians whose work helps power their systems. This is the Canadian Press. In sports, the Winnipeg Blue Bombers play host to the CFL leading Montreal Alouettes tonight. Also, the Toronto Blue Jays are right back at it, hosting the Seattle Mariners for the opener of a three-game series. Toronto lost 13-2 last night in its series finale against Kansas City and sits 3.5 games back of the final American League wildcard spot. Connor Hellebuck, the NHL's Hart Trophy winner in 2025, publicly asked for a trade from the Winnipeg Jets yesterday. The Toronto Raptors will retire Kyle Lowry jersey following their January 10th game against the Philadelphia 76ers. Lowry will become the second player in franchise history to have his number raised to the rafters at Scotiabank Arena, joining Vince Carter. The 40-year-old retired in July after signing a one-day contract with Toronto to end his 20-year NBA career as a Raptor. And the Toronto Tempo are in action tonight when they visit the defending WNBA champion Las Vegas Aces. From the Canadian Press, I'm Naira Ahmed.
4: Good morning. It's Greg Brady from Toronto Today. The show starts at 5:30, but in this half hour, we want to showcase some great interviews and guests that you may have missed. So we will start here. We're headed towards Labor Day weekend, and I get it. Also, people will start paying a lot more attention to the news. It's hard to ignore the news of the last week and a half. I'll give you that. It's not been a slow news summer, but we do have municipal elections, and really things get hot and heated, I think, in September. There's debates. They're certainly going to be back in force and a lot more town halls and a lot more, I think, aggressive campaigning and door knocking. One person who's been a frequent guest and panelist and everything on our show, and I think we've talked to her both times she ran for mayor, certainly the second time when it was in 2022. She finished third, had almost 35,000 people marked the X next to her name the year John Tory was reelected for a third time. He didn't stay very long. You might have read about that or heard about it. He left about 4 months after that, and then we had a mayoral by-election. Now, she didn't run in that. She did run in that, I should say, and obviously gave it a shot, but it was a very, very crowded field. Finished in the top five, six. She was about sixth or seventh, but Chloe Brown is with us now, and Chloe is running in Ward 1 to become a Toronto City Councilor, and she's in studio with us. I'm sorry I got that wrong. All that time together, I'm sure John Tory felt the same way. Right. Everything was just a little cloudy and all happening at once.
6: It was quite a storm. 102 candidates.
4: Yes, and including a dog. You smoked the dog.
6: I actually
4: Not
6: met Molly.
4: Did you really?
6: Yeah.
4: Holly or Molly?
6: Molly.
4: Oh gosh. But you did it, and you're more focused on Etobicoke North. Tell us about this journey. And I know that I've said this before. I think City Council will be better if you're on it. But you are going against an incumbent in Vincent Crisanti. Tell me about the ward itself, Etobicoke.

0: in that ward when Michael took over for Rob. So that was my first, that was my first campaign actually in 2016. I'm really passionate about the area because that's where I grew up at Islington and Finch. I went to Humber College, North Campus. And that community benefit agreement at Woodbine Racetrack was the first policy that I ever worked on that got adopted at City Hall without me being an elected official. Yeah. So I'm really passionate about it. And I'm there because I see the opportunity. A lot of people don't realize there's a lot of underdeveloped land there. It's one of the largest underdeveloped tracks in Toronto. The Woodbine Casino, the province takes revenue from the slots, the racetrack, and they're trying to put residential towers there. So you're looking at 20,000 units, that's apprenticeships, that's local jobs, local hiring, and I want those contracts to be in place so that we can address the like the skilled labor shortage. We can get those youth hired in the neighborhood because youth unemployment was a huge issue this summer.
1: No doubt.
0: Yeah.
1: And last summer too, right?
0: Exactly.
1: I'm not sure it got much better. Maybe the argument is a little bit better. There's been a lessening of international students, something you and I and Steve Paikin talked a lot of panels about the international student crisis. And the provincial government's fingerprints are all over that. So is the federal government for the visas, but the province just took their eyes off the ball. Mm-hmm. And, you know, you've taught as well in education at post-secondary. And it's frustrating for kids that come here and want to go to school and to be surrounded by kids that don't.
0: Yeah, well, this summer, particularly around gun violence, you see when kids are not occupied, they get tied up by organized crime into jobs that are not fit for children. And this is where I'm running in that local ward to remind the voters that they elect three levels of government. The premier who represents them should be doing more for that neighborhood. Vincent Crisanti should be doing more for them, but they're not. It's been 30 years of conservative rule, and I'm really hoping to push the voters to just show that they're willing to flip these seats like a swing state in the States.
1: I was describing to somebody, Chloe, that I think you're the same. I really do. I think people might say, well, does she identify with a particular provincial or federal party? And I'm not sure, because what I like is I think sometimes you like good ideas. You and I have talked about good people being in all the parties, and good ideas are just plain good ideas. So I don't ID you as a New Democrat, a liberal. I don't ID you as anything. Is that a fair connotation? And in municipal politics, you really are working for everybody. The people that you're supposed to do that anyway, the people that voted for you and the people that didn't, and the people that didn't vote at all. But I think in municipal politics, you really have to sweep so much of that aside.
0: Yeah, I don't carry a card to any party. I specifically chose a role in policy after my time with Pat McConnell. And that was when Rob and Doug were at their heyday, and that really turned me off from wanting elected office. But now, after a decade of working in politics, I realize like sometimes you got to put on the suit and fight at city council for what you want. So my focus isn't a party. It's enhancing the quality of democracy. As a North American, watching democracy on life support has been really, it's been really troubling. Honestly, I look to the States, which has been a beacon for law and order, and I'm watching it collapse, and I'm watching it spread over here, especially with the tariffs. So yeah, it's like my focus at the local level is to use our assets to put workers first. Canadian workers are struggling at all levels of government, federal, provincial, local, and on the ground level, we have zoning, we have tax incentives, rebates. We should be using it to make sure workers own more of the assets that they're creating for us.
1: Many a new candidate, and probably some of us in the media, have just pointed out, and I bet your constituents say it too, it just feels like the mayor changes sometimes, but nothing ever changes at city council. In fact, this year, 21 incumbents are standing for re-election out of 25. It was almost surprising. And actually, let me make that clear, 22, because Diane Sachs has moved from Ward 11 University Rosedale because Mike Layton's coming back to run there. So she thought, let me go where Paula Fletcher goes. And Fletcher signed up to run, but then suddenly decided, well, I've had a nice paddleboard or two in my own life where I have a moment of clarity in my own life. But she decided, well, paddleboarding one day, I'm going to quit. But the bottom line is I think a lot of people get frustrated by council. And this is what I like about our conversations is you don't mind pointing the barrel at all levels of government, no matter who it is, no matter the party. Again, I think I toss even ideology out the window. There is a frustration, I've expressed it, with every incumbent, with Doug Ford, with certainly Justin Trudeau at the time, with Mayor Chao, with Mayor Tory prior to that.

0: And I think just people want new and fresh ideas.
1: People want to feel like they are residents. A lot of the city feels like it's just an investment portfolio, the franchises, the expensive condos, and the city doesn't feel like it's made to live in long term. And this is where people, for me especially, I just want the city to work for workers. A lot of us are not executives, but we deserve housing, good roads, we deserve like affordable groceries. And I don't think those ideas are controversial, especially as we're looking at this age of AI and job displacement. There has to be a system in place that holds people. So for me, it's not really about the ideology as much as it is about like just fixing the pipeline between idea and implementation.
0: Tell me about crime and safety, because I'm sure that's going to come up a bunch. And I'm sure it has already at the door. Biggest issue for some people is, how do I sit on the TTC? How do I, you know, how's a 19-year-old university student take, you know, 8 stops on the subway to and from class and feel safe and not bothered and not concerned? I'm sure you've seen stuff. I know even I haven't, even on the GO train coming in from Ajax. So public transit and being safe, and some of it involves homelessness, some of it involves open drug use. Not all of it does. And it can't just all happen at one level of government. This is what we're talking about. All three levels of government have to address these kind of things, and they haven't done a good job of it.
1: No, but we've seen some models starting to work at the City of Toronto level. You have the mobile crisis unit working with the police officers to make sure that there is less violence involved with removing people from TTC, from a variety of places. In North Etobicoke particularly, there's an issue with response times.
0: Okay.
1: So this is where, for me, I would like to see more police resources directed to the suburbs, because you're having the auto thefts in the parking lots, you're having the home invasions. And instead of using police resources on like King Street, the mounted unit for like occasional policing, that's $9 million that could be going to the suburbs. So this is where it's like there's a lot of vanity projects within departments that are making it difficult for people to get the right and most effective services for their problems. So there is a spending problem, but it's really wrapped around the financial management of like who gets what. And in North Etobicoke, they feel neglected. Some people, when I told them I was running in North Etobicoke, they were shocked that it's a part of Toronto. They don't know that that's Doug Ford's home ward. Yeah. So this is where it's really important for me to bring stories to City Hall, where it's like, in the beginning, I remember I was saying defund the police. Now I'm saying reallocate some of the police budget to where it's most needed. And this is where the public safety issue around gang violence, the recruiting of youth to these gun networks on Signal and all these social media apps, that could be resolved if we're focusing on jobs. We can have youth building the housing, make them so busy that they don't have time to be on their phones. And this is where all three levels of government have the money, the legal structures to make these things happen, but they're more focused on prolonging their reign as opposed to serving democracy.
0: I think you make, I like that point, and I fight for that point too. And I got to go, but thank you for coming in.
1: Thank you.
0: Wish you all the best going into September on this campaign.
1: I really appreciate it.
0: You're listening to bonus coverage of Toronto Today with Greg Brady. We've got more coming up next.
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0: Welcome back. Some bonus Toronto today with Greg Brady for your very early morning. Let's get back into it. I think it's a cautionary tale for Toronto. I do to some extent. Montreal City Council had a motion that ended up being amended, but the motion was to completely sever ties with Israel. And you're seeing also, like, it's a totally different conversation, but you're now seeing a lot of councils try to get some electoral juice or some bump from talking about the United States. This is a bit of a different scenario. And I will make the point, to me, the two scariest cities in North America to be a Jewish person are Montreal and Toronto. We can argue it's Montreal one week, Toronto the next week. I don't hear many arguments or third or fourth options. You know how there used to be like a big four universities? We don't exactly have an Ivy League here, but the big four were U of T, McGill, Western, sorry, it was, I'll defend my school, and Queens. And I think we now have a big four scary universities for Jewish students. Two are here in Toronto, U of T and TMU. York's not great either. And McGill and Concordia. So these have been powder kegs for the tension resulting from the war in Gaza. And certainly if you're a Jewish student or a Jewish person. So the city council amended the motion. 60 city councilors voted, 54 for it, 6 against. And one of the people that voted against, but I think he's got a good explanation as to why, is former broadcaster, and he often joins us on the show, Montreal City Councilor Leslie Roberts. It's great to have you on.
10: Always a pleasure. Thanks for your time, Craig.
0: Totally. Tell me a little bit about the vote and the initial motion from an opposition party was simply, we cut all ties, municipal, institutional. That's going to threaten business. That's certainly, to me, going to threaten tourism and a bunch of other stuff. And it denotes a statement from the city of Montreal that accuses Israel of, quote, apartheid and also genocide. Both those things happening simultaneously. That got amended, didn't it?
10: Yes, it was introduced back in June by the opposition. And unlike Toronto, we operate much like Parliament Hill. In other words, we have a ruling party and we have an opposition party. We, under Ensemble de Montréal, is the ruling party now, the party of the majority, under our mayor, Soraya Martinez-Ferrada, former federal cabinet minister, Montrealer, who came back home, and then the opposition party that had been in power for the last 8 years, the Projet Montréal. Projet Montréal put this into the city clerk's office in June. Now, that was the issue, because under the rules, if the city clerk approves the motion, it has to come before council. So that was the first issue that we had to deal with. So we had the power to be able to deflect it, and it ended up being debated this week. As you mentioned, and you summarized it perfectly, the words genocide, apartheid, cut ties, anything to do with institutions, with even the Consul General, had to stop, according to this motion. And it condemned Israel for what is happening over there. And I will also add one more part, that they did mention one sentence about October 7th, but nowhere in that one sentence did it mention Hamas, or responsible for what happened, or that Hamas is a terrorist organization recognized by the government of Canada. So there was a lot of work to do on that motion. As is the case when there are motions, you try and find some sort of compromise. And I'll give you a great example is that, you know, this is an international affair. We did the same thing in Ukraine, and we threw our support behind the people of Ukraine. We talked about the suffering and so on. And there was not necessarily agreeable language, but we found a compromise that basically stood up and said what's happening there is wrong. That's what the pretext that Projet Montréal used for this. But clearly it was a manifesto for those who are anti-Semitic in the city of Montreal.
0: So when you oppose, you're one of seven councillors from, in essence, a party that oppose it. What's the premise for opposing it?
10: Well, and I should say it was watered down. As you mentioned, those controversial cutting the ties for apartheid, genocide, they were out of there. But it still said that Montreal's voice was basically telling Ottawa, you got to do more. What is happening over there is unacceptable. And we agree. We agree that, you know, the human tragedy is over there, but it is not the responsibility of a municipal administration to tell, well, first of all, to enter into this. I mean, as you know, we have issues on the ground, whether it's potholes, garbage, property taxes, security, homelessness. Those are the issues people elected us for. So that was the first reason why I will say I did voted against it. The second reason, and this for me is much more personal, is I'm representing the downtown district. The downtown district is where all the protests have been taken, where weekly the pro-Palestinian crowds take over downtown Montreal, disrupt businesses, close down streets, clearly send messages to the residents of where they feel they stand on what is happening over there. And most recently, had effigies of Jewish men hanging on their float as they went through the city of Montreal, which I asked the police chief to investigate as a hate crime.
0: Yeah.
10: And we have a dark chapter in not only the city, but this country about how we've treated the Jewish community. You can talk about the MS St. Louis, I believe it was called, the ship of Jewish refugees who were fleeing during the Holocaust to come to Canada, hundreds of people, and first turned away by New York and then turned away by Montreal. They had to go back. 235 of them were killed in the Holocaust. It's unimaginable that today that we would do that to a boatload full of refugees. But because they were Jewish, we didn't want them. McGill had quotas on Jewish students.
0: Yeah.
10: This institution that you mentioned, we're a proud school here in Montreal, but we call it the Harvard of Canada, said we can only have so many Jews who come here. And then there was, and I'll give you this last one as a great example of people level. There was a Jewish doctor who was hired by a French hospital, and his colleagues refused to work with him, walked out in protest. It spread to other hospitals. This is in the 1930s. And ultimately, this doctor resigned out of good conscience because he said, I want to make sure patients get their care. Can you imagine that happening?
0: So there, yeah.
10: And we forget that, right? In Montreal, we forget that. And I use this as an opportunity to remind Montrealers, and I say this to Canadians, that there is anti-Semitism is alive and well in this country. It is being used under a false pretext of what is happening with absolutely no responsibility by Canadian Jews.
0: Well, you wrote, Jewish citizens are not responsible for the actions of the Israeli government, just as Palestinian Montrealers are not responsible for Hamas. And I pointed out, and I think you and I have had this conversation before, because I see it on the streets. I'd love to hear that from the mayor of Toronto. I worry she worries, Leslie, that would hurt her electorally. That's, those two statements don't play well with her base. But guess what? We would never, never impugn Chinese Canadians or people of Chinese heritage because of something their government was doing millions, well, not millions, but pretty close of miles away. If you were Nigerian, we would never say, what's with the Nigerians burning Christian churches and massacring? We would never do that. We make that exception, it feels like, for Jewish citizens in these two cities especially.
10: And we have historically, and somehow there are people who are not Jewish who allow it to happen. And I'm not Jewish. I'm an ally, and I become an ally because I have seen what is happening, and we forget our history. We don't look around and see whether it's the firebombings of synagogues, the shots that have been fired at Jewish schools. I mean, it's happening every day.
0: What gets this to a place where it's not the new normal? We're almost 3 years into the Hamas terrorist attacks. We're almost into a fourth year of it. And this just feels like, nah, in these two cities, it's cooled off in some areas. It's cooled off a lot in the States. This feels perpetual for Toronto and Montreal. Do you share that unfortunate observation right now?
10: You know, your question is, what do we get to? We need a masterclass in political leadership at the municipal level. And that's what exactly our mayor did here in Montreal. She took a power keg and she diffused it. And she had no choice but to debate the motion. She had no choice but to, you know, because we had the majority, we were able to pass the amendments. And I'll say I voted in favor of the amendments only because it was the lesser of two evils. But then I voted against it because I wanted the Jewish community to understand that that they've been heard. And I think that's what you need your municipal counselors to do. I know it's a different, it plays out differently because you don't have the two-party system, but everyone has a voice. And I would urge my counterparts in the city of Toronto to have the courage to speak up no matter what community it is, when they're under fire, put your personal gain, whether it's political or personal, aside. You have a responsibility to speak for every community.
0: I wish we had two Leslie Roberts, the Montreal politician and the guy that could come here in 2 months and analyze the municipal election with me. We could try to clone you. I feel like there's some safeguard issues and legalities with that. But nonetheless, thank you for being on this morning.
10: Anytime. Good luck, Toronto.
0: Thank you. Leslie Roberts joining us, Montreal City Councilor. So you can listen to every interview we do on our daily podcast, wherever you get your podcasts, Spotify, Apple Podcasts, Amazon Music. On the way back, we'll kick off today's show.
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24: This is Global News. It's 16 degrees. I'm Heather Good. The Prime Minister says Canadians will always know Lake Ontario by that name. It comes after the U.S. President signed an executive order yesterday to change it to Lake America. Mark Carney says the lake's name is more than 400 years old, and it predates both the Confederation of Canada and the Declaration of Independence. The Trump administration has ordered the U.S. Board of Geographic Names to change the name, effective immediately. 30 Canadians are now missing after those devastating flash floods in Nepal, and 10 of them are from Toronto. They were part of a spiritual group that was on a pilgrimage. More than 400 people are dead and hundreds are missing after a wall of water and mud tore through communities along the Nepal-Tibet border on Wednesday. Economists are expecting fresh data that will show growth rebounded sharply in the second quarter of the year. Statistics Canada is going to publish new GDP figures this morning. Economists expect the Canadian economy expanded at an annualized rate of 3.4%. And Stats Canada reported back in May that real GDP declined slightly in the first quarter, fueling debates over whether a recession had hit the economy. Those stories and more coming up in the news at 6 o'clock. And now let's get you moving and check 640 Toronto. Big trouble traffic.
1: Good morning. A big trouble spot on the eastbound 401. All collector lanes at Winston Churchill are closed after a vehicle fire. So use a dairy to go eastbound toward Mississauga Road. Rejoin the eastbound 401 from there. And from yesterday, the spill cleanup continues to close the southbound Wesley ramp to the westbound 401. So into the westbound lanes from Rock Road. At Sunnybrook, you're the reason clinical trials are giving tens of thousands of people hope and why they will transform care. Give today, yourthereason.ca. Those are the big tall traffic spots right now. I'm Miles Marcus, 640 Toronto.
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0: Yes, you are. It is Friday morning, so it's arrived, and maybe you've arrived at it at the same time. I hope a good sleep was had by one and all. Little less so at the Brady house, and I will actually elaborate on that about, I don't know, 10 minutes from now, but I want to get you set up with what you need to know early days this morning. By the way, tonight, the plan, I don't know that we can change it or scuttle it. You can't just bring out a pen and change facts and history. You can and you can't. But tonight, the sunset, this is the last sunset of 2026. That'll be after 8 o'clock. It literally moves 2 minutes from tonight at 8:01. That's when the sun goes down tonight, to 7:59 p.m. tomorrow. And as we said, we kind of were rolling into a weekend that feels like Labor Day. It's not. So we're in this weird sort of mushy middle, because it's going to be September on Tuesday morning. And you'd think, well, first day of September, that's a Tuesday, is when it feels like it's just past Labor Day and everybody's going back to school. None of that. None of it will be true as of Tuesday morning. We'll all have Labor Day on the 7th. We'll all see kids go back to school on the 8th. I was at the gymnasium, as it were, yesterday, a fitness club, a gym, whatever it is. And I know it's expensive. That's all I know. It's my only vice. It literally is. It's all I spend money on, I think. That's my argument to stay there. And but a guy comes into the sauna. I'm having a sauna for the first time in a long time, maybe first time this week. And I don't know that I went last week, but he's talking with his friend. And they're like, we're just in that. And I'm ready for September to get going. And I never am. I like August, and I want August to last as long as possible. And I feel like we've had a lengthy, decent August in 2026. So the guy comes in and he's talking to his friend. I don't think his friend knew how old his children were. And his friend, who doesn't have either the children or doesn't reveal that he's got the children anyway, is like, yeah, like, you know, you're ready for September to get going. And he says, how old are your kids? And the guy says 7 and 5. And I thought about it. I didn't want to contribute. Now and then, these saunas are strange. I've told you this before. Everybody talks in the sauna. You get into a hot tub with two other guys, like the whirlpool, nobody says anything. It's really rare, and nobody really is expecting a conversation to begin. In the sauna, I'm just like looking around. There's five guys. I'm like, who's starting it? Somebody will come in. He'll give a fist bump to everybody. I think I've told you the story of the guy reading in the sauna, and the same guy showed up last night, no word of a lie, who was stopped reading. He asked everybody if he could read in the sauna, and he started reading like a philosophy book of some sort. And then not political philosophy, just like, hey, like almost like self-help wellness stuff. And then someone said, everyone's like, I guess you can read. And the rest of us just put our heads down and wanted to just disappear into thin air or die. That would have been fine also at that point in time. We would have regretted it later, but it was a worthy moment to just die instantly for the idea of somebody reading in the sauna. So the guy starts, and about 28 seconds in, another guy says, nah, man, like, bro, I can't with the reading. And the guy's like, but you know, and the guy said, well, I said I'd try, and I tried, and it doesn't work. So you got to stop reading. You can't do that. So last night he came back in, and that was the second, I think I was hitting about 14 minutes, 30 seconds in the sauna, and 15 is that's a real ask for me. I don't love it, but I'm told it's good for me. And then I'm like, okay, it's good that I did it afterwards. It's like anything. You don't necessarily want to do it. You know, it's actually got benefits for you, like broccoli. So broccoli and sauna, same thing, I guess. So the guy is, I see a guy with a book and he's like, happy Thursday, everybody. And I'm like, this is the guy. I know it is. It was like 3 months ago that this happened. I'm sure it's the sauna reading guy. And so I got out of there. Before I did, though, and I've held up the story, the guy mentions to the who has the kids, and he's really eager for school to start. Let's get back in the swing. His kids are 7 and 5. And it took all my strength to say, that's the ages that you absolutely are doing the most work as a parent. I don't think it's 3 and 1. I think it's 7 and 5 because there's driving involved and there's activities and now there's school. You might make the case it's when they're at home. And remember, like many of our moms, my mom, me being the oldest, the oldest of three, my mom took 9+ years off of any kind of work. From the early 70s right into the early 80s. And she took 9 years off of work to raise us. So I remember, strange, when you get off the bus and you're in fifth grade and there's no mom there all of a sudden at 4 o'clock, 4:15 when you get off the bus. But yes, point is, there's no school starting on Tuesday. The C&E continues. August continues. The decent weather continues. All of it. We'd be going into the first big weekend of college football this weekend. We're not, because it's not Labor Day weekend. So there's a lot there. Tonight, it's worth noting, though the sun will go down earlier tomorrow before 8 o'clock and at 8:01 tonight, potential's there for a very chilly night, like maybe a 12-degree evening tonight before it kind of rebounds back. We're going to go to 23 in the daytime, 12 tomorrow night, and then it gets warmer. In fact, next week, we're talking 30 humid X's in the mid-30s again. I see Tuesday, the first day of September, 27 feels like 36. So there's going to be a lot of that. So we're far from done with hot weather. We're far from kind of done with summer. If you are like that guy with the 7 and 5 year old counting the days, it's 10 days away from school starting. And we move, by the way, our son up to Brock University in 8 days. And so, you know, you're kind of grabbing every moment you possibly can. And if you're staying up at a little extra late, with a kid that's going to move out for a while and eventually, yeah, return probably at points in time in his 20s. Just how it is. So yesterday, look, we've got this ongoing failure. I don't know how else we would describe it. You can affix blame to whoever you want. But Canada's had an ongoing failure to secure a stable trade agreement. And I don't like a lot of binary arguments. You probably know that. Well, it must be, it is either this or this, and it can't meet in the middle, and both things can't kind of be true, and there can't be some a fixed blame percentage-wise either way. You know, when there's an NFL game and there's time of possession, and you're like, well, one team doesn't have the ball all the time, so if one team scores with the time they have the ball, they're being productive with it. And if another team scores only a field goal and has the ball for 34 minutes out of the 60, the blame's kind of on them. I would note I'm not happy or on anybody's team, and I'm not happy with anybody that's participating in this stuff that's going on that prevents workers, and maybe it's your industry, and it sure is the goods we buy and our neighbors and our friends from getting some kind of financial security in a very insecure world to begin with. But this ongoing failure to get a stable trade agreement with the United States, I think, hit a low point this week with the lake stuff. It shows you how easily distracted we are. I paid attention to it. It's like, again, I understand why it's a story, but I also understand it does nothing to advance. Neither side is advancing the cause. Trump for calling it Lake Michigan or Lake America instead of Lake Ontario, and everybody for giving it the first 9 minutes in their newscast last night. Like, this does nothing to get things back on track and sort this disconnect. When you woke up and I woke up last Friday morning, everything was a little more rosy in that we were potentially going to get something done. And then you could weigh it and you could analyze it. But we just continue to misread just what's going on here and the transactional reality of, I think, any White House, but certainly this White House. It's transactional. It's all about business. It's not about friendship. And we can't, we're trying to play the card with them that they don't have any interest in playing with us. Well, we've always been friends. What's going on here? We're like, we're using moral posturing. We're falling back on it. And it means something. You'd say this to somebody that you've had a relationship with for a long, long time. I don't mean like just a romantic relationship, but any kind of relationship with. And you'd say it about longtime neighbors, longtime friends, cousins, uncles. You know, we've known each other for so long. Now, why are we suddenly not getting along? They don't care about that. And we're still trying to act like they'll see the light, and they will, and they won't. So we're falling back on moral posturing. You can make the case there's a lot of amorality in the U.S. White House right now, and I sure ain't going to disagree. But we also have an economy that's just sitting there, like choked out for air and attention and the reality. And we can talk about the promises that were made to get this done, that were it was going to take just a couple months leading into like July, early July of 2025. It'll be September of 2026 next week. And you got to understand this. We're way further away than we were in July. Lisa Raitt, who's on our show every morning, she'll be on a little bit earlier this morning and in a bit of a different scenario at around 7:35, noted yesterday. She's done it before with us, but it got attention because it was a viral clip and it was on CBC television, that there was almost a deal in October. Really, really close. And I remember the talk in October that I was getting from my intelligentsia, whatever, that there was going to be a deal, that they were very, very close to a deal. And then after that deal, remember at the time, Mark Carney's working all this with a minority government. There haven't been the span of floor crossings. I think one had happened by the time we're back in the middle of October, and three were yet to happen, but there wasn't stability of a majority government. There's three federal by-elections next week, okay? So I don't expect that Carney's and the Liberals are going to lose more than one of the three, if they do even lose the one in Quebec. But you look back to last October, and it felt a little more uncertain. And the talk, certainly in October, was, what if Carney announces this stable trade deal? He's got Trump where he wants him. He gets Canada the deal that he promised. He's a couple months late for it. So what? And then calls an election and says, look at me. I got the deal. What do you think of me now? And we go again. And I've told you, going out to Calgary for the Conservative Party of Canada convention, that was the hottest talk, is that there's going to be a spring election. They're hiring Elections Canada employees. They're mobilizing. They're talking about fundraising and who's going to run where. And when you're the incumbent party and you can call a snap election, boy, do you make the other, even if you just had one, you make the other party scramble. The Ontario Liberals were scrambling when Doug Ford called an election to react to Trump as well. So when we think about where it was last October, 10 months ago, we're so much further away. We're so much further in a bad spot. And now the spot that was created this week, and I'll get to more of this at 6 o'clock, is some of this is being done now out of spite. Some of this is being done out of animus. Some of this certainly is being done, I told you this 2 days ago, because Doug Ford has greatly insulted President Trump. And you might say he has a right to insult him. I insult him all the time. I feel good about it. I'm mad at him. I don't like him. I can't wait till he's gone. Sign me up to, fine. Yes, of course. But there's a reason that it's really calm waters in a lot of other countries. A lot of other countries had high stakes trade tensions with the United States and aggressive tariff threats from the United States. And a lot of Asian countries and all the European countries found a way through that despite some ups and downs. And they figured out how to give their people some kind of cost certainty. And maybe, just maybe, it wouldn't have benefited those people to have have this tension. Maybe nobody benefited in, I don't know, political polls in Italy or France from being able to play the, hey, look at us, we're standing up to Trump card. Don't you want to back us? We're the ones that aren't going to get sand kicked in our face by the bully. Like, history's filled with examples of nations locked in fierce economic battles and obviously wars themselves. And you maintain what I would call a baseline of professional dignity. And we obviously lost that this week with our premier. He's not the only one, but he certainly was the loudest one. And that Lake America thing does not happen yesterday. It does not happen yesterday on Thursday without the Doug Ford of this Monday. There's no way, no way you could talk me out of that. Monday leads to Thursday. There's no Lake America. There's no nothing. There's no nine. Let's go ask people around the city what they think of this and air it, because they're all going to say the same thing. It's ridiculous. It's stupid. I'm never going to call it that. On and on. There's none of that happens yesterday without the Monday performance by Doug Ford, where he lost any pretense of statesmanship. And all of a sudden we're doing WWE Survivor Series promos with Donald Trump, because that's what we signed up for when we gave Doug Ford a majority government. And that's what we signed up when we gave Mark Carney the continuation of the federal liberal government. So everyone's losing right now, and everyone's going to keep losing for the foreseeable future. That's all I know. So we'll document some of that from yesterday, and of course, a terrible moment in the city. And I think it's important to note where it happened, not necessarily the when, and we sure don't know who right now. But when a liberal MP's cars are set on fire in her driveway, this is far more than just a federal politics issue. I think you'd agree. Also give you the latest on the Lindsey Clancy trial, as closing arguments are going to wrap. And it's very possible this trial gets turned over to the jury later this afternoon, a jury that has gained attention the last week and a half, and many people have opinions about it. Let's check your drive once again. We do it with 640 Toronto. Big trouble traffic.
1: A couple of the big trouble spots out there with a vehicle fire cleanup closing the eastbound 401 collectors at Winston Churchill, so head to Derry going eastbound. Also a closure of the southbound Weston ramp to the westbound 401 from yesterday's spilled cleanup continues here, so enter the west 401 from Brock Road instead. 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
28: 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And this is important. 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It was all about what other people said they liked as they sought validation for their choices. 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It's weird, right? But somehow, deep down inside, I think we already probably knew this.
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0: 5:54. Thanks very much for getting up early with us. We're 15 now. We'll go to 23. And that's it today. It's warmer than it was Monday. We were barely 21 degrees on Monday. Had a warmer Tuesday, Wednesday, Thursday, and a little more mild again. In fact, the potential is there for a 12-degree day evening tonight, which I think, to me, would precipitate the closing of the Rogers Center roof. That's still what it's called. I saw the Sky Dome jokes yesterday. That's fine. That's cool. It's a, you know, slip of the lip sometimes. What I love, by the way, with all this Lake America talk is people are very much like, well, I'll call it what I used to call it. Like Skydome had no sort of corporate inference when it opened back in 1989. And obviously the Jays went through a lot of different machinations of ownership. They were owned by Labatt. They were owned by a company that bought Labatt, called Interbrew, which was a European company that kind of stuck Labatt under the umbrella. I couldn't even tell you who owns Labatt right now or Molson. I don't know. But when I always thought it was funny when a beer company owned the Blue Jays, even when they weren't playing well, it still reminded you of beer. So you were like, okay, when a company owns the Jays and it reminds you of the telecom bill you're getting or how difficult it is to cancel a service, you like it a little bit less. I actually think that's the case, that for a while we went through two beer companies with the great venue, the amphitheater down by the waterfront at Ontario Place, where we're giving away, by the way, a pair of tickets for the last time this week to go see Squeeze on Monday night, a show I'd like to go to if the heavens part and the schedule clears and I can go. It'll make for a tired Tuesday, but that's okay. I'll do that. And it's gone from Molson Amphitheater to Budweiser Stage, but now it's named after a bank. And unless you work for a bank, you're like, damn banks. Like, they keep your money and they try and invest for you and they do a lot of stuff and maybe your mortgage is with them. But it doesn't sound as fun as when a beer or pizza company owns your team or your arena. So I saw all the stuff about Skydome yesterday in relation to Lake America. And I also noticed the Jays lost last night, by the way, badly, 13-2 to Kansas City, and are 3.5 games behind Cleveland for the wild card. Everybody else lost. So they played yesterday. Not everybody played. So they've got that going for them. But Cleveland won and the Jays lost. So it's a long way back. They're 3.5 games out. A couple teams nipping right behind them. A couple teams, Texas and Baltimore, ahead of them. And Cleveland's very much in the catbird seat right now, including, we mentioned this FanGraphs website a fair bit, that calculates or projects percentages as to your odds of making the playoffs and winning the division and all that. The Guardians are at 62.5%, and the Blue Jays are at now 9.9%. They're under 10%. Think of a number between 1 and 10. If you get it, the Jays are making it. No, you're wrong. Like 9 out of 10 times, you're going to not get the number that I'm thinking of. That's the percentages anyway. So they're closer to 10%. But they'll play tonight against the Seattle Mariners. And I thought, well, that sounds familiar. And yes, if you were thinking this, you're right. And you can share it with your pals today. The last time the Seattle Mariners played a game here was Game 7 of the American League Championship Series. It was last October, on the 20th of October, no less. And this happened while the Mariners were up 3-1 with one out in the seventh inning, and George Springer walked to the plate.
14: Springer, after getting hit in the knee, saw his series maybe not continuing. Well, not only is it continued, he's in a position to tie the game up and possibly send this Blue Jays crowd into a frenzy. 1-0. Pizzardo heavily used, two more innings last night with the Mariners chasing that game from behind. That included facing Springer. One more look at him. The 1-0 pitch. High fly ball. Left field. Arozarena watches it go.
0: Just rather remarkable. Pure drama. One of the great Blue Jays home runs of all time. And you know, and I know, there have been so many. Most of them have been at home at that facility, Rogers Center / Skydome, and only a couple on the road. But yeah, that was an amazing, amazing moment on that second pitch. It became a frenzy. Jays kept a 4-3 lead. Then they called on their closer. Now you'd know him as former Jay Jeff Hoffman. And at around 11:30 at night, many people were asking, husbands to wives, wives to husbands, roommates to roommates, do we have any Gaviscon in the closet, in the like the bathroom counter? Can you bring, I don't know why I like that more than Pepto-Bismol. Can you bring me that? Because Jeff Hoffman's on the mound for a ninth inning save. And if he gets it, the Jays are in the World Series. All that actually only happened about 10 months ago. So the Mariners and Blue Jays, the 64-70 Mariners, the 65-70 Blue Jays have fallen on much harder times, but they will play tonight. I've got some stuff on this LaGuardia runway story with air traffic controllers leaving their shifts early. You may have heard about that yesterday. And of course, we're going into a weekend that if you're looking for security and the framework of a prosperous, good economic deal between the United States and Canada, we're way, way, way past that. So it would seem anyway. We'll try and look for the bright spots in this potential scenario that looks like it's an impasse and for the long term as well. We don't know what next week's going to bring, but this week was just more than enough. All that's to come on Toronto Today with Greg Brady. First, we have your news with Heather Good.
24: It's Global News. It's 16 degrees at 6 o'clock. I'm Heather Good. Police on the scene of a stabbing, 10 Toronto residents missing in Nepal, and a blowout loss for the Jays. But first, let's get you moving and check 640 Toronto. Big trouble traffic.
1: Still a big trouble spot after a vehicle fire. The eastbound 401 collectors are closed at Winston Churchill, and so is the on-ramp from northbound Winston Churchill, so you can enter the east 401 from Mississauga Road. And on the southbound west knee ramp to the westbound 401, another day of the spill cleanup has that closed, so enter the West 401 from Brock Road. Needing an oil change or maintenance check? Drop into Mr. Lou Plus Tires. No appointment needed before you hit the road this summer. Mr. Lou Plus Tires, celebrating 50 years. Those are the big tall traffic spots right now. I'm Miles Marcus, 640 Toronto.
24: Investigating a stabbing in the city this morning. It happened around 2 o'clock in the Dundas and George Street areas. Police say a call came in of unknown trouble. When they arrived on the scene, they found one person had been stabbed. The victim has serious injuries. The Prime Minister says Canadians will always call Lake Ontario by that name. It comes after the U.S. President signed an executive order yesterday to change it to Lake America. New York Governor Kathy Hochul says her state won't be calling it that.
4: When I was growing up on the shores of Lake Erie, there used to be an acronym, H-O-M-E, stands for the beginning letter of each of the Great Lakes. With his changes, it now stands for shame.
24: Mark Carney says the lake's name is more than 400 years old, and it predates both the Confederation of Canada and the Declaration of Independence. The Trump administration has ordered the U.S. Board of Geographic Names to change the name to Lake America, effective immediately. 30 Canadians are now missing after those devastating flash floods in Nepal, and 10 of them are from Toronto. They are part of a spiritual group that was on a pilgrimage. More than 400 people are dead and hundreds are missing after a wall of water and mud tore through communities along the Nepal-Tibet border on Wednesday. ABC's Britt Clenett has more.
15: This is an all-out mobilization effort. We're talking more than 9,000 army, police, armed personnel deployed, using bulldozers to dig people out of their homes, sniffer dogs to search the debris. Helicopters are ferrying in supplies and pulling out survivors because so many roads and bridges have simply been washed away.
24: Global Affairs Canada says it's in contact with humanitarian groups and is ready to help as needed. We'll find out how the economy did in the second quarter of the year. Statistics Canada is set to report updated GDP results this morning. Economists expect the Canadian economy expanded at an annualized rate of 3.4%. StatsCan reported back in May that real GDP declined slightly in the first quarter, fueling debates over whether a recession had hit the economy. The chase for the final wild card spot is getting tougher for the Blue Jays. They had an abysmal showing last night. I was there to see it, losing 13-2 to the Royals. It got off to a bad start when the second pitch was a home run for Kansas City. Toronto will try to redeem themselves tonight when they host the Seattle Mariners. Dylan Cease gets the start. Look at the forecast from the Global News Weather Center. Here's weather specialist Liam Vu.
16: A bright and beautiful forecast as we wrap up this week, and temperatures today warming up to 23 degrees, feeling like 25 with that Humidex. Also expect wind gusts of 20 to 40 kilometers per hour. That sunshine is going to stick around for Saturday into Sunday as well as temperatures continue to rise. Expect temperatures to sit in the mid-20s, 26, 28 as we head into Sunday. But keep in mind, we're expecting quite a bit of rain to wrap up the month of August. Come Sunday evening, anywhere from 5 to 10 millimeters of rain, and by Monday, 10 to 15 millimeters of additional rainfall, along with the threat of some thunderstorms as well.
24: And right now it's 16 degrees in downtown Toronto. I'm Heather Good. 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
0: So it is our 6 o'clock hour. Thank you very much for getting up early with us. We shall see the sun. We had a big, bright, white moon overnight, a full moon no less. And tonight, a sunset that is 8.01 p.m. It's the last 8 p.m.-esque sunset of 2026. You're going to have to wait probably till the end of May, early June. Before that summer solstice, before we see a sunset this late once again, as the days will start to get shorter and we get more darkness and a little less light. But fear not. If you're not hoping for Labor Day, you get the weekend that you rarely get, kind of a 10th summer week because of how late Labor Day is. As we'll head into the last weekend of August with a bunch of stuff going on. Second weekend of the CNE. Toronto FC is at home Saturday night. The Jays are at home tonight. Didn't do well last night, as Heather just documented. And they'll play a team that they were battling for Game 7 of the World Series. And to go play those L.A. Dodgers last year, just 10 months ago. And, you know, it seems unlikely they'll do the same this year. Because, A, only one of them can even remotely hope. And it's these are remote hopes right now for both the Blue Jays and the Mariners to make the playoffs. We also have just a very different universe.

0: promised to put tariffs on a lot of countries. He sure has promised that other countries have beneficial trade deals, and he's going to stop them from having beneficial trade deals. And he campaigned and ran hard, as did many of the Republicans, on let's make more stuff in our country. And we thought, well, that sounds great. We would want our leaders in the next election. And goodness knows, the summer of 24, you can't see the forest for the trees. Justin Trudeau is still the prime minister. The poll numbers are disastrous for the liberals. And you're like, well, how are they squeaking out of this one? And whether you like them or not, they squeaked out of it. They squeaked out of it, and they still have a majority government to this very moment, and likely will for a couple more years. But the struggle here is that even in the weeks of the last several, it looked like Canada and the United States were on the brink of an agreement. You've got Mark Carney going, just a last couple, dot the I's, cross the T's. And one of those T crossings was, let's call on the provinces to lift the bans on U.S. alcohol. Can we do that, guys? Can we do something that's really irritated an awful lot of Americans and American leaders and American companies? We illegally did this via Kuzma. And if your argument is, well, what's an agreement, trade or otherwise, worth except the piece of the paper that it's written on with President Trump? I got you. I understand that. But Carney was basically, to the words of one premier, begging the provinces to lift the bans on U.S. alcohol. I don't think it should ever come to that. I think if the prime minister says jump, you don't have to say how high, but you've got to be reasonable and have it make sense. But they've all dug so deeply on this. We did something that was in total violation of Kuzma. There are no similar bans on any Canadian products in the U.S. If you can name one, I'm all ears, but you can't because there isn't. And so we've decided for 17 months now to ban U.S. alcohol on our shelves. And then Carney also abruptly ordered Friday night, a week ago, negotiators to walk away. Let's scuttle this. And Trump subsequently reimposed 50% tariffs. Carney responds with retaliatory tariffs. None of them are in focus right now. None of them are starting. But businesses have to plan for the fall. You know this. If you're a household, if you're a couple, you kind of look at the economic road ahead and you're like, well, what are our next 6 months going to be? Can we do this? Can we do that? Should we not do this? And should we not do that? And businesses are no different. And they're bracing for a really, really rough ride, especially with the retaliatory tariffs. Because a tariff, I'll say it again, you never hear this from the politicians, is a tax on its own people. That's what it is. It's why we can't have it both ways. Trump is, less popular and is hurting in the poll numbers because he's got all these tariffs on goods and the American people pay for that. And then we do our own retaliatory tariffs and you're like, yeah, stick it, Trump. No, it doesn't work that way. It's sticking it to the Canadian businesses, hoping that the light will be seen by the people that impose the tariffs in the first place. And in this case, absolutely, that's the United States of America. But this week we hit obviously a new low in civilized conversation and discourse. And the end result, although Friday's just starting, I don't know what to tell you. I thought we hit the end of the week at a really low moment for keeping focus on the important issues and for politicians of all stripes, all kinds, incumbents, challengers, all of it, not grandstanding, when yesterday the President of the United States signed an executive order to rename Lake Ontario. It doesn't change much in your life or my life. That's fine. But Trump did it. Here's Mackenzie Gray. Global News' Mackenzie Gray covering the story on the Global News at 5 last night.
1: Thank you very much.
2: It's government by meme.
1: We're going to be changing the name of Lake Ontario, effective immediately, to Lake America.
2: The latest trolling from Donald Trump via executive order that was served alongside renewed attacks.
1: Oftentimes, they'll ask me, who's the worst to deal with on trade? And I said, that's easy, Canada. They are the worst to trade. And they feel entitled, and just we can't have that.
2: The province of Ontario was named after the lake 159 years ago, a name that doesn't change in Canada.
3: You know when like a rock band is really over the hill and you see them like in a casino playing some song from like 50 years ago? I think that's the part of Donald Trump's presidency we're at now. Like he thought he had a real hit, a real golden oldie with the Gulf of Mexico, and he's trying to bring back that.

0: The renaming a new low in the trade war, which the Commerce Secretary says the Prime Minister is lying about, claiming trade talks fell apart for political reasons.
1: It was manufactured. So there's the Sovereignty Party trying to run, and they're in the lead in Quebec. And so this was Mark Carney manufacturing something that would try to keep them from winning.
0: Sources have told Global News Howard Lutnick got involved in negotiations, insisting the deal agreed on was not good enough for the U.S. But he strongly denies that Canadian culture issues scuttled the deal.
1: If you think I ever said the words French, do I care about how the Quebecois speak? I mean, what could matter less to America? We don't care.
2: I mean, Lutnick's bombastic and demonstrative and the rest, but it's really hard to think that they did care about that. It's like we wouldn't care necessarily who spoke Latino or what was in Spanish dialect and what was not in the Southwest United States. We wouldn't care. Now, admittedly, when goods flow over the border, I've always thought about that. And people who actually trade with the U.S. and sell to the U.S. do have French language requirements that I'm sure they're like, we'd rather not, but we also understand there's not much getting around it. If you think that blew things up Friday night, there's just no way. And we're getting, obviously, different sides to the same kind of story here. Also, this has just been a total diplomatic disconnect. And no matter what you may think about standing up to the Americans and launching your elbows into the air and making sure that we don't get taken advantage of, tiny little Canada versus the big behemoth gorilla-esque United States, all that ends up being understandable. But none of that happens yesterday. I promise you this, and we told you this 2 days ago. They watched this in Washington. They watched this very, very closely. And when they saw Doug Ford go in on Trump, this was only going to end one way, with trolling, with provocation, with Trump-trumping, all of it. Here's Doug Ford from Tuesday, in case you forgot, rather from Tuesday's show from Monday afternoon, in which he simply couldn't control himself and act statesmanlike.
3: You know, some, I've been in this game a lot longer than he has. I got skin on me like an alligator. And you think an insult from him hurts me? Well, bring it on, buddy. I'm ready. Bring it on. You know something? I've dealt with guys like you my whole life. And guess what? Y'all become losers because you're a loser.
4: Are you worried when you hit back that way that you are making Ontarians and Canadians vulnerable because he is such an unpredictable figure?
3: We have two choices, Siobhan. We either roll back and let him take over our country, watch the steel sector bleed out, watch the auto sector bleed out, the auto part manufacturers bleed out, all the manufacturers bleed out. That's his game. But we aren't going to play his game. We're not playing his game. Folks, we're an economic powerhouse. Make no mistake about it. He says he doesn't need Canada. I'd love to see, he wants to take our auto sector. I'd love to see him run cars without any oil. I'd love to see, you know, him try to grow vegetables and fruit and everything without the potash.
2: So he gave it some thought. Listen, it doesn't happen yesterday, and I'm not blaming Ford. Ford's not the reason that it happened, but it's what led to it happening. Hey, isn't Trump still be? Yes, of course. Yes, Trump is Trump. That's exactly what we've all been saying for the longest time. And yet, it didn't need to go that way Monday, and yesterday doesn't go like it does yesterday without Monday going like it does on Monday. I just don't think there's anything arguable about that. Explaining how it happened is not a defense that it happened. I came on the air the morning after the U.S. election in November of 2024 and explained why Trump won and explained what the Democrats did wrong. That didn't serve as some kind of endorsement that I thought the result was going to be really beneficial to America. If anything, it's pointing at the Democrats going, my goodness, you guys tried to run a corpse 6 months earlier in Joe Biden and tell people everything was A-OK. It was really sharp behind closed doors, and people didn't believe it, let alone the other policies that led people to, whether they were holding their nose or not, walk into that voting booth and vote for Trump, or simply stay home and go, neither of these are good options, which I said a bunch of time in the summer. This is a really, there's some, sometimes there's two really interesting choices for president. this wasn't one of those scenarios in the summer of 2024. I don't know how we could argue otherwise on that. A little later on, Colin DeMello, by the way, coming up next, Queens Park Bureau Chief. We'll get to what's a frightening story, no doubt, when a Liberal MP living in Scarborough says multiple vehicles were destroyed outside her home in suspected arson, and the video cameras and the security cameras show it's exactly as she described it. It's very, very frightening, and everybody had an opinion on where this one goes next. We'll get to that certainly this hour as well. Let's check your drive right now. It's 15 current temperature. We'll get to only 23 today, so a little warmer than it is right now, but not terribly much. And partly sunny, partly cloudy. Much warmer, much sunnier tomorrow and Sunday. But this one's a little cooler with a low down to 12 degrees, no less tonight. 618, let's check your drive. 640 Toronto, big trouble traffic.
5: Still those big trouble spots out there with the vehicle fire cleanup closing the eastbound 401 collectors at Winston Churchill, plus the on-ramp from northbound Winston Churchill. So enter the east 401 from Mississauga Road. Repairs from yesterday's spill continuing on to the southbound Westney ramp to the westbound 401, which is closed. So enter the westbound lanes from Brock Road for now. There's no shortcut for saving time, but saving money is simple. 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Those are the big trouble traffic spots right now. I'm Miles Marcus, 640 Toronto.
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0: Okay, heavy stuff, heavy stuff. Lakes being renamed, memes being made. Every time you turn around, there's an eagle attacking a Canada goose. You never know. There might be one Canada goose out there that's like, hey, I battled an eagle once and I did just fine. Here, I'm here to tell about it. We don't know those things. But last night, who has more fun than us? Maybe, just maybe, Al Michaels calling the Thursday night football game on Amazon's Prime Video. He poked some fun. They were calling Patriots Browns. They weren't even in Buffalo last night. So Cleveland, naturally, is right on the edge of Lake Erie. Famously, Brian Sipes, an old-time quarterback for the Browns, and during a playoff game, they're winning. And their coach said to them, said to Sipes on the sidelines, hey, if you can't see a receiver, don't throw an interception. Throw the ball into Lake Erie. Well, he threw an interception to a member of the Oakland Raiders, and they lost the game. But who cares? It was the instruction and the thought that counts. So noting that they're calling a game from Lake Erie and noting soon enough, the Buffalo Bills will play Thursday night football on the edge of Lake. What's it called again? Here's Al Michaels from last night.
1: That is Lake Erie. We think it is still called Lake Erie on the right. We're not quite sure at this point.
2: Yeah.
1: But we'll be by Lake, something like Ontario or whatever it's going to be called by the time we get to Buffalo. Anyway. You know what I'm talking about. Some of you do.
2: Some of us do.
1: Yeah, right. Read the news.
0: I mean, come on. It's Lake America, losers. Get it right. Figure it out. No, it's not. And by the way, I knew it was Cleveland because it only had like five tall buildings. Buffalo has seven and Cleveland has five, even though Cleveland has a bigger population. So I sure knew it wasn't Toronto. I knew that. Colin DeMello will join us. And soon enough, the Queen's Park Bureau Chief will be back at it. With calling it Focus America or Focus Ontario, are there talks right now about renaming the show?
3: No, I mean squarely in Ontario, on the shores of Ontario.
0: Yes, okay.
3: You know what I loved about yesterday? Everyone learned a new word, a hydronym. I mean, even I had to Google it to figure out what a hydronym was. And if you looked on Twitter, Mark Carney's use of the word hydronym was even trending. I think the whole world learned together what a hydronym was, which... was an unexpected trip on a Thursday.
0: You're running out of things to teach your kids before you get to kick them out the door and send them back to school. Ask them if they think a Canada goose could beat an eagle in a fight. That'll get you at least a couple days before school starts.
3: Oh, absolutely.
0: Beyond all that, obviously, Doug Ford kind of went a lot more international and viral than maybe he intended. When you know, you've seen some things covering this premier. So on Monday, when he says what he says, I bet you if I fast forward the clock 72 hours and I said he's going to kind of provoke a huge, huge story and a huge reaction from the White House. Would you have guessed that he would?
3: I think that's what they may have been aiming to do, right? I mean, look, like, this is quintessential Doug Ford. This is exactly what he's, made for, right? He is the brash, tough-talking kind of sheriff, the guy who will shoot from the hip and not necessarily be surgical with his words. But he's really good at being able to tap into how people are feeling in a particular moment and evoke how they're feeling. And I was wondering myself, watching the premier say all the things he was saying on Monday, whether he was speaking purely for himself or kind of speaking for Mark Carney as well, because there are certain things that Carney can't say but likely would like to say, and here's Doug Ford, the perfect person to be able to deliver that message. I think they were looking to raise the ire of the president. For what reason, I don't know, but they were looking to really get his attention, and sure enough, they did, in a way that I don't think they may have intended to. Because if you saw what happened on the Tuesday and the Wednesday, Greg, they've taken down the temperature,
0: yeah,
3: and now the premier is kind of like almost stepping back into the bushes. It's like that Homer Simpson meme, right? He's come out, now he's kind of slowly slinking back into the bushes. And we don't know where the premier's office is going to go from here, because they've kind of started really hot. And when the temperature is that high, you can't really dial it up, especially with somebody like the president of the United States, who's so temperamental, you don't know what he's going to do. And he's got a much bigger arsenal than Ontario or Canada will ever have.
0: Yeah, 14 times the economy in GDP doesn't hurt. And as you saw also, it's so difficult for opposition parties. It really is. Look, it's always been difficult for the Poilievre conservatives because, admittedly, though I think they've done the right things and said the right things in distancing,
2: they had some Trump fans in that party. They sure did. They had Jenny Byrne ran the campaign, and she's got pictures all over the internet with a MAGA hat on. So that's a lot harder to separate. But I will make the point, the Liberals, even with an interim leader, and the NDP with Marit Stiles, who's in her fourth year as leader, like, they're in a jam in a way. They don't want to feel like they're on Trump's side, but they also don't want to give Doug Ford this moment and go, what are you doing? Don't get in the way of maybe getting a deal and cost certainty for Ontario workers.
3: Yeah, I thought it was really interesting because the NDP and the Liberals had to really thread a fine line here, right? You can't really criticize the premier's response because everyone around you, like, just, you know, read the room, and they did, right? The room was saying, yeah, go ahead, Doug. This is exactly what we want you to do. What they were doing was trying to, you know, guide the government in a way that they could be more surgical in their response. What needs to happen here at home, right? Allow the premier to kind of get the president's attention, but what should the government be doing here? Who should they be supporting, and how should they be supporting them? And I think that's really the best that any opposition leader can do at this point. It's not dissimilar from COVID, right? You couldn't you couldn't criticize the government at a time when there was national unity, and that national unity was quite high. What you can do is suggest to the government what they should be doing, just like what any official opposition party should be doing. They should be trying to offer alternative policies to the government in the hopes that the government will be at least receptive to that and take some of those policies and implement them. And that's what both the Liberals and NDP are trying to focus on. But I mean, it doesn't matter. The moment Trump kind of starts talking about Lake Ontario and Doug Ford and bringing up his brother and being very personal and nasty, you know, that's going to be, you know, the big attention getter, and nothing else is really
2: good. Yeah, now we're in a real mud wrestling match. I want to get to this OSAP story. You and Isaac Callan have done just a phenomenal job all summer, even when the legislature's out of finding stories, breaking news. This one, I think we give credit to Allison Jones of the Canadian Press, but it's on our website, globalnews.ca, for people to read it. And I was just shocked by the numbers, Colin. We know that OSAP is a contentious issue. And in February, the province said, we're going to retool this. And probably like you, when you went to school, and definitely when I went to school, way more students will have loans than be given grants. But this story is unbelievable. $385 million in OSAP grants were sent to students at seven career colleges, most under the banner of this one school, which is rather remarkable. Like, these aren't the big community colleges that have had some controversy about international student numbers. Conestoga and Kitchener is the best example. But my goodness, like, if you add all that up, the $385 million with the swelling students, it means every student, if every student even got OSAP, was given a $15,000 grant. And it is like, it's a lot of money going out the door from the province.
3: Absolutely. And it kind of really flies in the face of what the province had said, right? The province had said that the program was unsustainable. And you might recall the premier had made a lot of hay about people, you know, potentially misusing their OSAP money, using it for, you know, to buy personal items and not necessarily using it towards their education. And this really flies in the face of it. The other thing with career colleges is, you know, we know from the Auditor General's report, as an example, some of these career colleges were disproportionately the ones training students who were driving trucks across the province, and they weren't actually doing all of the work required. In some cases, students weren't learning how to properly turn left in a truck, as an example.
2: Yeah.
3: So what the province, it seems like, should have done at the outset was done a full review of the OSAP program to understand where the money is going and to understand where they could potentially pull it back, or what colleges they could have potentially cut off, instead of, you know, putting the burden onto all of the students, right? Because as of right now, if you're a student trying to get OSAP, it's gone from an 85% grant, which was what the Liberals were trying to do to kind of achieve free tuition.
2: Right.
3: It's gone from 85% grant to a 25% grant, and the rest of it is now a repayable loan. And that means that if you're a student looking at, you know, advanced studies, I mean, you're racking up a lot of debt. And from the fall last year, there were a lot of students thinking twice about what they're going to do with their education going forward.
2: Was your college day, where'd you go to school?
3: Seneca College.
2: Okay. I was just surrounded by people with loans. And I had loans when I went to Fanshawe after going to Western. I had about $7,000 each year. So you come out, by the way, I don't mind revealing this. You start making $27,800 and you got $14,000 in loans. You're not going to Hawaii anytime soon. So the loans do need to get paid back. But Colin, when you went, it just felt like everybody around me were they around you got loans instead of grants. And clearly that's flipped in the last 10, 12 years.
3: Yeah, well, that's as I was mentioning, right? It was the Kathleen Wynne liberals who kind of started increasing that ratio. And the reason they did that was they wanted to kind of achieve this idea of universality within the post-secondary education system, right? I mean, obviously, you know, elementary and high school is already taken mm-hmm. care of. There is a lot of universality already in our collective system with healthcare, as an example. They wanted post-secondary to also be as free as possible so that every student who couldn't perhaps afford it would be able to achieve that education. But that also meant that the overall program funding increased. The trouble with doing it now, though, Greg, there's an affordability crisis.
2: Yeah,
3: and the problem is it's not always the students, but it's also the parents who are going to be eating up a larger chunk of it. And if you've got, you know, two kids, I mean, my kids are 2 years apart.
2: Yeah.
3: You know, they'll be going to university or college in 2 years succession, which puts an enormous strain and burden on the household.
2: That's already. Me now, man. That's yeah. and I'll be busking immediately after the show. I'm going to come up to Barbara Green. So if you can send people up there, I'm going to play the only five songs I know on the guitar,
3: well,
2: which is
3: fine.
2: Which I better learn those five before 9 o'clock, actually.
3: I'd give you my pennies, but they eliminated them a while ago. So.
2: They're long gone. Colin, thanks for getting up early for me, man. Always appreciate it.
3: My pleasure. Thanks for having me.
2: All right. Colin DeMille is the Global News Queens Park Bureau Chief. Into the newsroom right now. Heather Good with what's coming up for 7 o'clock.
4: Thanks so much, Greg. Lake Ontario is now known as Lake America. That's according to Donald Trump. The U.S. president signed an executive order yesterday to rename the lake. It comes after a public spat between him and Premier Doug Ford over the new 50% tariffs on Canadian goods. Hundreds are dead and hundreds more are still missing after flash floods tore through parts of the Himalayas in Nepal and Tibet. Global Affairs Canada says 30 of the missing are Canadian and 10 of them are from Toronto. Officials say it appears the whole thing was triggered by a mountain landslide, which then set off a glacial collapse. We'll find out how the economy did in the second quarter of the year. Statistics Canada is set to report updated GDP results this morning. Economists expect the Canadian economy expanded at an annualized rate of 3.4%. Those stories and more are coming up in the news at 7 o'clock.
2: All right, the seven-letter Wordle is on the way for a $100 voucher for Lotto Max tickets. Later in the show, your chance to go to Squeeze with a plus one, which is Monday night at RBC Amphitheater. 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
0: Okay, let's win something. And let's, meaning let's, that's you. I can't win anything. I'm totally, incompetent is too strong, but ineligible is strong enough. It's the seven-letter Wordle for a $100 voucher for Lotto Max tickets. Let's take that fifth correct answer via text at 416-870-6400. Your hints, flare-up, outburst, toddlers, and certain presidents are known to throw these. What are they? Fourth letter T, seventh letter M. It's a T at the four and an M at the seven. It's a flare-up, an outburst, and toddlers and certain presidents are known to throw this. That Lyndon Johnson, he just couldn't behave himself. That's got to be one. That has to be one. Anyway, what are they? Fourth letter T, seventh letter M. Fan Expo's going on this weekend. And listen, I think anytime you get somebody that I would argue is the, at one point, if you did a list every year, the number one box office star, like pure box office, $20 million a movie, and everyone's going to go to see his movie no matter what, you're hearing the theme from the great Tina Turner, the legendary Tina Turner, from Mad Max 3 Beyond Thunderdome. Not as good as The Road Warrior, but still great. When you're going as a kid, I remember a friend of mine asked me to go to the movie. I was away at the cottage at my grandparents', and I wished I hadn't been. And then I'm like, please wait till I get away from my grandparents. And you don't know what you don't know then. So I'm like, I can't stand it anymore with my grandparents. I'd love to go to Mad Max 3 Beyond Thunderdome. And then we went. So, but Mel Gibson, huge star. And regardless of what you think, and I guess this matters, is that the controversy that has him at this weekend's Fan Expo in downtown Toronto at the Convention Center, is it the controversies around Mel Gibson that have him second on the bill at the Fan Expo? You can go to fanexpohq.com, but I just see Mel Gibson listed. And sometimes with guys that are there, they list the things you're well known for. Let me give you an example. Mr. T is there, right? Big star. Huge star for, let's be fair, about 4 years. But I think we've also underestimated. Everybody watched the A-Team. Everybody watched the A-Team in elementary school when I was growing up. He starts with Rocky III. You know, the, hey, woman, that's still great. You shouldn't say that out loud very often and go into, people need to know you're doing an impression, I think, is what I'm getting at in modern society. When you start just screaming at somebody's wife, hey, woman, don't wreck your Friday. But he's in Rocky III as Clubber Lang. He's on the A-Team. And then next thing you know, just watch the Vince McMahon documentary on Netflix. Watch the Hulk Hogan documentary. Now he's a professional wrestler. Not a great one, but he's in WrestleMania. And he gave them that oomph. A primetime star. So maybe I'm selling myself into Mr. T being the headliner of the Fan Expo, but that's wishful thinking. So they just list below. Rocky III, A-Team, professional wrestler. Mr. T at the Fan Expo today, tomorrow, and Sunday. He was even there yesterday. But Mel Gibson's second on the bill. And I read Lethal Weapon, Braveheart, Mad Max. And I go, yeah, like, what? The Lethal Weapon franchise was massive. Late 80s, right into the early 90s. Those movies were always going to go to number one. You might remember the Niagara Falls band Honeymoon Suite did the theme song to Lethal Weapon. And that was good for, I like, don't get me dissing Honeymoon Suite. I didn't think it was New Girl Now or Feel It Again, but it was a good song. Wasn't as good as those ones. Or about four or five other, okay, fine, but it was good. And that's a huge, huge name. Braveheart, Oscars. So who's the headliner? I'm delaying the payoff. It's Mark Hamill. And I liked Mark Hamill. I saw Star Wars in first grade three times.
2: three times in that school year. I think it was a little late to see it. But then you make your dad keep taking you. And I think we saw it twice at the theater, and it was still at the drive-in. It came out around Christmas 77. And then it was still at the drive-in in the summer of 78. I'm six. Six. And we see it there. But I'm going, wait a minute. Why does Mark Hamill get the upper hand in the top billing ahead of Mel Gibson? And then I gave it some more thought, the little sober, no pun intended, perspective, because Mel Gibson and Mark Hamill, let's put it this way, zero domestic abuse allegations. Like, that's a good thing. You don't want, like, three would be too, one's too many. More than one is a lot. And Mel Gibson has those. Racist rants. Mark Hamill stayed pretty clear of those. He seems like a great guy to hang out with, no matter what your background is or the color of your skin. And anti-Semitic slurs, please don't get me going. You've heard the anti-Semitic slurs because they've been on tape. Remember, Gibson's ex-wife at one point was recording him for eventual court proceedings. So Mel Gibson's made a lot of offensive public comments. Like, I'm trying to think of an A-list celebrity that's gotten in more trouble for offensive public comments. And he basically got exiled out from what I would call mainstream Hollywood. And then he's been allowed to work again. But I'm not sure anyone's as interested in the work. And this is even like Passion of the Christ, big, big movie in 2004, right? Like, big. He financed that himself, wants to make this big blockbuster about Jesus. And then 2 years later, gets pulled over for a DUI, and this awful rant at the arresting deputy, a woman, never helpful, and makes all these declarations about the Jews and what they're responsible for and on and on and on. He'd fit right in at some of the Toronto protests that the mayor of the city doesn't do anything about. He'd fit right in. I mean, the 2006 Mel Gibson would fit right in. So it's a really interesting one. That there's no doubt Mel Gibson is a much, much, much, much bigger star. But if you're going to bring him to Fan Expo and all these kind of Comic-Con events across North America, am I wrong? Like a way bigger draw than Mark Hamill. But the argument can be made. You're in the Star Wars new movies. Two of the three new movies that got made featured Mark Hamill. Okay, that's true. He's done the voice of the Joker in a lot of the animated Batman movies for a long, long time. And he's got that going for him. By the way, just down the list, John Cena, he'll be there. And Elijah Wood. They give a lot of credits for Elijah Wood. All he's got is The Lord of the Rings. That's all he's got. He's a very good kid actor for what I thought was a long, long time. And is he not in that amazing movie? Can I tell you, this is a rental, and my two sons watched it this summer. The movie that Macaulay Culkin made right after Home Alone and Home Alone 2 Lost in New York, we talked about that with the passing of Tim Curry yesterday, is a thriller called The Good Son. And I'm telling you, the best two actors in it are Macaulay Culkin and Elijah Wood. And Culkin decides he's going to play like a 10, 11-year-old boy who's like a psychopath. It's incredible. Like, it is trashy and yet amazing, amazing at the same time. We watched it in the theater as university students. We couldn't wait to go. I think I went with roommates. Misery was around that same time. And that was just an era where you're screaming at the screen. And The Good Son was like that. So I'd love to talk to Elijah Wood about being 11 and being the good kid versus Macaulay Culkin. In essence, what happens is it ends up that the mom of the Elijah Wood character and the aunt of Macaulay Culkin has them both. They're both hanging over a cliff. Culkin has tried to kill the Culkin character. Mark has tried to kill the aunt a couple different times, and it's strongly inferred that he killed his baby sister. So this guy's got a lot. This guy's had done a lot before high school. He has. And the premise is the mom needs the second hand to save one of the two kids. and she picks. So I'm sorry, I've got this wrong. Wood's her nephew. Culkin's her actual son. And she realizes, well, he killed her baby daughter. And like, she's raising a psychopath as a kid. We don't even know where the dad is. What's he doing? Where's the dad? And so she chooses her nephew to save his life. and drops Culkin from like this 50-foot cliff onto a bunch of rocks. And he doesn't survive. It's rather, there's a lot of unanswerable questions surrounding the movie. The kid just recently lost his mom, and the dad, who's played by David Morse, who's in a lot of 90s movies, just has a business trip to take to Tokyo and just drops. He just lost his mom. And you're like, you know, Mark, I've got to go to Tokyo on business. There's a connecting flight out of JFK. I can't miss it. Let me drive you to Maine and you can stay with your cousin for the next like 3 weeks. But I got it. You can't take your kid to Tokyo. Was like, I know it's the 90s, but come on, Dad. Like the kid might be grieving. Like, can you not do that? Anyway, that's how it ended up working out. Can I recommend The Good Son any more than that? I don't think so. So, yeah, Fan Expo going on this weekend. On the way back, we will update you on this story involving multiple car fires outside a Scarborough federal Liberal MP's house. I think police are going to get to the bottom of this very, very quickly. I really do. And as well, what happened with the Air Canada plane crash earlier this spring regarding air traffic controllers leaving the job early? There's an update on that. We'll get to both those stories after 7. We'll talk to the president and CEO of the Canadian Vehicle Manufacturers Association. Again, have your fun with Lake America, Lake Ontario. It's not fun to me. Have your fun with your memes. But this is a very, very, I think, quite awful week for trade certainty and for certain industries. This is going to get worse before it gets better. And we all know this because of some of the actions of the last week or so. So Brian Kingston will join us around 7:20 as well. That's on the way. Let's check your drive this morning. 14 current temperature, 23 later on, and a low down to 12 degrees, believe it or not, tonight on this Friday to start the last weekend of August. Let's check those roads. 640 Toronto, big trouble traffic.
12: Some good news is one big trouble spot is now gone. The southbound Westney ramp to the westbound 401 is open after yesterday's spill cleanup. Eastbound 401, however, has all collector lanes at Winston Churchill still closed after a vehicle fire. The northbound Winston Churchill ramp also closed off, so continue to enter the East 401 from Mississauga Road. 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A message from the City of Toronto. That's the big trouble traffic spot right now. I'm Miles Marcus, 640 Toronto.
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0: All right, 651. I think we agree after Labor Day, and we're not there yet, and it's a week from next Monday, everything will go into high gear regarding the players in every municipal election, let alone Toronto's. But things really will shift into motion. There's going to be debates. And if there was ever a debate about whether the former immigration minister in the Harper government, Chris Alexander, was staying in, well, he did. And he's starting to poll in the low. I saw a new one yesterday from Palace. He was around 8 or 9%. Olivia Chow at 50. Brad Bradford in that 39 to 41 range. I think Bradford, the highest he's been, is 42. But I think we'd agree it's a contest. And the great debate will be, what does the Alexander factor do? I think that's the most discussed thing after so many potential candidates, starting with former mayor, three-time winner of the election, John Tory, decided not to get in. Neither did Michael Ford, the premier's nephew. Neither did Rob Phillips. Neither did Anthony Fury. So some of the people that could have chunked away at Bradford and made this less a mono competition got out. But Chris Alexander, to the surprise of an awful lot of people, got in. Let's talk to somebody who won the election for mayor twice and was mayor, of course, from 2003 until 2010. He is David Miller. It's great to have you back on the show, and I appreciate the time, as always.
23: Good morning, Mr. Brady, and thanks for having me on.
0: Of course. Now, you kind of, I don't know how you'd recall, but the way I look at it, you were very much in more than a one-on-one contest with John Tory in 2003 when you first became mayor. Barbara Hall got 9.2% of the vote. That sort of is shaping as to where Alexander is. But when you ran again in 2006, almost definitively, I think we'd argue, Jane Pitfield was your main competition. And I don't know whether you'll say it. You really didn't have to sweat anybody else. Nobody else got more than 8,100 votes. And you guys combined got about 89% of the votes. Is there any difference when there's that potential vote splitter in the campaign and when there isn't?
23: Well, I mean, every election has its own dynamic. So, you know, the first one was about who do you trust with the future of Toronto, because it was clearly going to be a new mayor. The second one for me, the question was, four more years. Do you like what David Miller's done? And the answer was overwhelmingly yes. And I think this election's a little bit like that. Mm. You know, Olivia's only had a couple of years. And to her credit, she did a pretty amazing job with Premier Ford, because when she came in, the city was nearly broke. And she's really addressed that issue. So I think the question is, do you want four more years? Do you give her a chance now to implement her agenda after she's made a huge effort to fix the city's fiscal problems? And, you know, different candidates can have different answers to that. So is it to her advantage with more candidates running? Perhaps. But I think she's really the question. Do we want more of what she offers? Do we trust her leadership? Or is it time for a change?
0: You know the players involved pretty decently. Were you surprised when Alexander put his name forward and jumped in like that? Did that make sense? I know he's lived here. I know he has. He was obviously my MP out in Ajax between 11 and 15. And even when I ran last year, I got to know him pretty well. If he was running for council, I'd be like, okay, that may make some sense. He's living in Toronto now. This one was very out of left field for an awful lot of people from all the ideologies, basically.
23: Yeah, I mean, I was surprised. Obviously, he's, you know, got a background in diplomacy, which doesn't hurt at the moment, given the big issue is, you know, not just in Toronto, it's south of the border. But I was surprised. On the other hand, you know, I met Brad Bradford 4 or 5 years ago when he was in favor of bike lanes, in favor of the city taking leadership positions on the environment. A completely different person. So, Who knows what he's going to stand for next year, given what he stood for before.
2: Well, I like when a person changes their mind. You've been headed out for a night, and all of a sudden Mrs. Miller comes to the door, and you're wearing the same thing, and she's wearing something different. Don't we have a right? Don't we have a right to? Is it you that's changing the color of your tie, and Mrs. Miller's waiting at the door going, what are you doing? You were fine before. Anyway.
23: You know what? My clothing choices are written in pencil, but your policy shouldn't be.
2: Okay. Oh, we don't adapt with the times from once in a while. I see how that works. Let me ask you about Trump, and obviously the huge news this week. I probably contacted you Monday and said, is that helpful that Doug Ford is talking about like butt kissings and bring it on and talking like a WWE wrestler? I don't know. Some of the base likes it. I think you got to be more statesmanlike. But here we are. And I wonder what I worry every politician is jumping in on this, including the mayor and including Councillor Bradford. And they think there's a turbocharged. The more you talk about Trump and what a threat he is, now we're going to stand up against him. The polls seem to like everybody doing that. How do you see it?
23: I don't think a candidate for mayor is not the mayor should be weighing in, and I wish Mr. Bradford would be quiet on this issue. I would approach it differently than the premier. I'm not sure his style is productive, but there is definitely a place for the province and the city to take leadership. You know, when I was in office, Mayor Richard Daley and I co-founded the Great Lakes and St. Lawrence Cities, which is an organization of cities and towns all throughout the Great Lakes. And that organization, people haven't seen it a lot in Canada, but that organization is doing huge work to try to push the U.S. government to back off on its tariff threats with mm-hmm. Canada. And the mayor has a real role there. So I think good for her for showing that statesmanlike leadership. Good for her for going on CNN. Because the way we're going to win this trade war is not just being strong for Canada. It's having people in the U.S. speak up about how wrong it is, particularly in the Great Lakes states like Michigan.
2: But we had the mayor go on, and the premier said, hey, I can't wait to see how they react when we turn their energy off. And Kate Baldwin, who's great on CNN, asked Mayor Chow that. Do you agree with that? And she said, well, yeah, whatever it takes. I'm not that's not very diplomatic either. And she doesn't exactly have the lever or the reach to turn to. And it's not, as you know, it's not as simple as turning the switch off. I didn't think that was very diplomatic.
23: Well, I on the whole, what she said was important, but it's not just that appearance. It's the ongoing work of mayor to mayor with built friends. And if you look at the reaction to this ludicrous renaming of Lake Ontario, the governors all across the Great Lakes states have spoken up. And part of that is the influence that the Great Lakes and St. Lawrence Initiative has built up over the years. And that's a place mayors can show leadership. So there is a real role. And I'm glad to see Mayor Chow being active and using that kind of influence, because that in the end is what's going to force the U.S. administration to change.
2: I only got a couple minutes left, but I did. It's our first chance to chat on the air. I've left you alone for most of the summer, responsibly so. But the World Cup came and went from Canada. You spent a lot of time in Toronto, a lot of time in Vancouver as well. So I just wanted you to sort of assess how you thought it went, what our responsibilities are, to let people know if they don't know. You're one of the people that brought an MLS team here, helped get BMO Field built along with MLSE, and you still go to a lot of the matches, so do I. But there's a lot of tax dollars involved, and the way it's looking as well, the FIFA president, I'm not sure anybody that was posing, and it's inevitable, the prime minister's got to take a photo with the FIFA president. I'm not sure those are going to land well a couple of years from now. He's in a lot of hot water, isn't he?
23: Oh, yes, justifiably. No, what a jerk. I mean, I could use stronger language. But, the World Cup was fantastic. The reaction of the Portuguese community in Toronto after their game, the pure joy. I think we did a really good job in Toronto, particularly with the outdoor viewing and so forth. Fantastic. But I'm a soccer fan. And it costs a lot. So, I think it's very justifiable for people to look back and ask questions. And I'm not sure, frankly, if I were in office, I could justify doing something like this again because of the cost. But boy, it brought a lot of joy to people, despite what a jerk Infantino is and despite how corrupt FIFA is.
0: When will there be a non-jerk as the FIFA president? Are you interested? You may need to upgrade the wardrobe for a job like that. I don't know. I don't know how that works.
23: If I say I'm not running, then maybe my signature's in pencil too.
0: Exactly. And you'll change the name of the tournament and withdraw and get some red cards for Canada withdrawn. If you could do that, that would be great. That's an important part of the job.
23: Right on it, Greg.
0: David, thanks very much for the visit today. I appreciate it.
23: Okay, cheers.
0: Bye. All right, there's David Miller weighing in on, a lot, the mayoral election and certainly FIFA as a whole. All right, 7:01 into the newsroom right now. Heather Good with what's she's got going.
3: Global News. It's 15 degrees at 7:01. I'm Heather Good. A truck fire closes a portion of the 401. You can now take a swim in Lake America and 30 Canadians unaccounted for in Nepal. But first, let's get you moving and check 640 Toronto. Big trouble traffic.
12: Big trouble spot still there as the cleanup continues after an earlier vehicle fire closing the eastbound 401 collector lanes past Winston Churchill. The on-ramp from northbound Winston Churchill is also closed, so you have to go east on Derry toward Mississauga Road and re-enter the eastbound 401 from there. Traffic doesn't have to feel like wasted time. Turn every drive into another chapter with Audible. 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Audible, stories that speak to you. That's the Big Toronto traffic spot right now. I'm Miles Marcus, 640 Toronto.
3: It's a slow drive for people on a section of the eastbound 401 collector lanes in Mississauga. As you heard in traffic, they are closed at Winston Churchill Boulevard because of a truck fire. That happened around 2 this morning. No one was injured, but police say it could take several more hours before all lanes are reopened. Police are investigating a stabbing in the downtown core this morning. It happened around 2 o'clock in the Dundas and George Streets area. Police say a call came in of unknown trouble. When they arrived on the scene, they found one person had been stabbed. The victim has serious injuries. Lake Ontario is now known as Lake America. That's according to the Trump administration. The U.S. president signed an executive order yesterday to rename the lake.
4: We filed all the necessary papers, documents, everything else. We notified all of the various people that we have to notify. So we've done everything that you have to do. And this is official, effective immediately.
3: It comes after a public spat between him and Premier Doug Ford over the new 50% tariffs on Canadian goods. Prime Minister Mark Carney says Lake Ontario will always be known as that by Canadians. He says the lake's name is more than 400 years old, and it comes from a Wendat word. 10 Toronto residents are among the missing in Nepal following catastrophic flash floods. They were part of a group on a pilgrimage. Officials say more than 400 people are dead and at least 1,300 are missing. Global Affairs Canada says 30 Canadians are unaccounted for. ABC reporter Britt Clement has more on what started the floods.
5: It was a mountain giving way. Investigators, including the U.S. Geological Survey, they say it started with a massive avalanche of ice and rock, basically breaking off the north face of Langtang Lerung. That's one of the towering peaks right on the Nepal-Tibet border. Now, that collapse slammed into the valley below and triggered this seismic activity so strong that it actually was mistaken initially for an earthquake.
3: Officials are warning of more flooding from a lake that formed upstream after Wednesday's disaster. We'll find out how the economy fared in the second quarter of the year. Statistics Canada is set to publish its new gross domestic product figures.
6: Economists are expecting fresh data will show growth rebounded sharply in the second quarter of 2026. Both the Reuters poll of economists and RBC economists believe GDP will top 3% for the second quarter as the economy bounced back from some temporary drag on growth in the previous 3 months. Statistics Canada reported back in May that real GDP declined slightly in the first quarter, fueling debates over whether a recession had hit the economy. Naira Ahmed, The Canadian Press.
3: 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Here's weather specialist Liam Vu.
7: A fantastic Friday forecast to kick off the final weekend of August. Temperatures early this morning sitting at 15 degrees and clear skies, and later this afternoon climbing up to 23 degrees, feeling like 25 with that Humidex. That takes us slightly below that seasonal average of 24, but it's going to be a rather comfortable day ahead of us with winds breezing from 20 to 40 kilometers per hour. As we head into Saturday and Sunday, expect that sunshine to stick around and temperatures warm up to 26 to 28 degrees, but come late Sunday into Monday morning, that's when we're expecting quite a bit of rain.
3: And right now it's 15 degrees in downtown Toronto. I'm Heather Good. This is Global News.
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0: Thanks for your time this morning. Coming up from 7:05 to 7:06, 14 now. We'll get only to 23 degrees today. Not as warm as the last 3 days. Warmer than Monday. It'll be warmer tomorrow than today. Hope you got. Did you write that down? 14 now, 23 later on today, and maybe, just maybe, only 12 degrees as the low tonight. Lots is happening in the city. We talked about Fan Expo going on. That's mostly indoors. The baseball might be indoors as well. Mariners Blue Jays around 7:07. The Jays lost last night, not helping themselves with a lot of other teams not playing. And they sit 3.5 games out of the final and only available wild card spot. Cleveland sits holding that right now with Texas and Baltimore ahead of Toronto. Seattle, Minnesota, and Detroit are right behind Toronto. So everybody plays tonight. So that factors in. But Cleveland's won 7 straight. They seem to desire the spot a little more than the rather inconsistent other 6 teams. We'll see if they keep it. 3.5 games ahead of the Blue Jays, and pretty crucial to win the series against the Mariners for this wild card chit chat to continue going into next week. A really disturbing story about a Liberal MP having her cars set on fire outside her home in Scarborough just the other morning. In fact, we're talking maybe 20.

Trump's words with a shaker of salt, let alone a grain of salt, maybe a mountain of salt. But nobody on the Canadian side denied on Tuesday or Wednesday or Thursday, yeah, it's headed into a good place. And then Friday night, it wasn't. It was until it wasn't. So this executive order that directs the U.S. Department of the Interior to rename Lake Ontario to Lake America, there's a meme here and a meme there. And people go out and talk to random people, even like outside our building, walking along Queens Quay near what we'll always call Lake Ontario. I get it. I get why people are certainly talking about it. There's no legal authority over any other foreign nation or state government or even a map provider to change things up. That what actually changes is, and this is true, U.S. federal agencies, the National Park Service, the U.S. Coast Guard does have to update their federal map, and they have to update the official federal documents. This is now. So this isn't happening. And you might say, it's the President of the United States trolling, as he often, maybe always does. But if you work for the U.S. Coast Guard, you're aware of this. You'll be calling it Lake America from here on in. You don't have to like that if you're on this side of the border, or even if you're on the other side. If you're listening to me in upstate New York right now or Western New York, of course you don't like that idea. No state's legally bound to adopt it. Kathy Hochul, the New York governor, doesn't have to call it that. She's already noted. New York State, we're not going to use the name Lake America, not in the least. And here's the question. Does it change on your phone? You use Apple Maps once in a while? I do. Google Maps, got that. MapQuest, MapQuest has changed since 12 years ago when you would print out, not on a dot matrix printer, the instructions, because you couldn't get them on your phone, and you would leave for a destination with like two sheets of paper, thanks to MapQuest. Well, those mapping providers they don't have to take the U.S. executive order. But here's what I think hasn't been talked about enough. Tech companies kind of do align their digital maps with how local government is. So it's a weird thing. On this side of the border, no. There'd be outrage if Apple Maps all of a sudden are like, hey, you get that voice. I can't do the voice. Be careful. You're about to drive your car into Lake America. Like, you might want to make a left or right turn when you're coming down Jarvis. Don't drive right into the lake. Your hat will start to float. But if you're on the U.S. side, it's very possible. We don't know that it will happen. We don't know that it won't. But generally, the U.S. federal naming standard, Lake America in this case, would show up for a user in the United States and would show a label of Lake America, and maybe Lake Ontario's noted secondarily. No one is quite sure. It's pretty early days as to how this is going to work. I wish I wasn't talking about this. I wish I wasn't talking like this. I wish all of this hadn't happened. I think it's been a really bad week for everybody involved. The federal governments of both countries. My rooting interest is on this side of the border. I'm on the side of what is best for Canada, period. And yet, I have too many friends in America. I got too much history in America to want to not recognize those people on that side of the border are mortified by this the same way you and I are. Most of them are. Nobody's celebrating this. The same way I ran in a group in Ontario that was like, wasn't that great when the Premier of Ontario told Donald Trump to kiss his ass? That happened on Monday. And what happened yesterday happened almost as a direct result. I promise you this. Sourcing this out. What happened yesterday only happens because Monday and Doug Ford happened. If Doug Ford has a normal one on Monday, yesterday doesn't happen. And when you're driving in wherever, Western New York or wherever, if you're American or Canadian, that there was no Lake America before Monday's outburst. And there wasn't going to be. There wasn't going to be. This is all about finding a way to get back to the table. Now, this story is quite awful to tell you what a rough week it's been and why it's hard to find the light sometimes. It's a disastrous scenario that we've talked about the invasion of privacy before for politicians. And no matter who that politician is, during COVID times especially, you heard me say over and over again, for the John Tories and the Chief Medical Officer of Health, Eileen Davila, let's disagree with some of what they do. You can't go to their homes. You can't threaten or intimidate them. You can't demonstrate. You can't go. You shouldn't even be on the outside their driveway and with megaphones, no less, or heaven forbid, making signs and chanting. We don't know who's in there and we don't know who isn't.

0: that's bad news. This obviously, the level was upped when Scarborough Liberal MP Salma Zaheed said multiple vehicles were destroyed outside her home in a suspected arson. And in full credit, she's forthright about this. She was obviously rattled and perturbed that this has happened. And she was right in the middle of her driveway when the media showed up yesterday asking to talk to her. Here's some of what the Liberal MP in Scarborough said.
1: Last night around 1:15, someone came to our driveway and threw gas on all like 4 or 5 cars and then just put 2 cars on fire. They are totally done. And I'm really very thankful to Toronto firefighters. My younger son noticed that and he called 911 and they were very quick in coming and putting the fire away. Otherwise, it could have been, house could have been damaged or all of us were at home, my family members and... Police 43 Division is investigating it, and I would not make any speculations, and I would leave it to the police to investigate.
0: That's exactly what you would say, but I don't doubt she's rattled and scared. She's got family there. It's her home, and it does not matter if you like this policy or don't like that policy, or like this politician and don't like that politician. You don't threaten and intimidate people. You don't show up at their place. She's far from the first Liberal MP to have their constituency office graffiti. You can, I guess you can show up at the constituency office, but you sure can't vandalize it or graffiti it. And most of the people who've had that happen have been federal Liberal MPs. And most of that has happened in the city of Toronto, or at least in the GTA. That's an inarguable fact. Arif Virani had people come to his home. He's got little kids, and he obviously was attempting, you know, parliamentary secretary. He was the attorney general, and people of the pro-Palestine nature went right to his driveway, right to his house, and meant to bother, meant to harass, meant to scream, meant to make an example of him in front of his neighbors, and they did that. Is this something similar that's happened here? Don't know. It's very early to speculate. I did think, though, the tone is probably the right tone to set. I did wonder if too much was said by Prime Minister Carney yesterday before he got into all the Lake Ontario, Lake America stuff that we were just talking about. Carney's ex-post, last night, MP Salma Zaheed's car was set on fire outside of her home in Scarborough. This is a cowardly act of violence and intimidation. It is unacceptable. It is not who we are as Canadians. I'm relieved Salma and her family are safe. The Toronto police have my full support as they search for the criminal or criminals responsible and ensure they are held accountable to the fullest extent of the law. Now, at first reflection, that's pretty okay. But why is it meant to be intimidating? Is it? Could it be random? Could it be somebody that absolutely knows that it's Zaheed? Could it be somebody that wants the Liberal government to swing one way on an issue or another way on an issue? I don't think Carney has intelligent leads that the police don't have, but there was an inference of who and whom it might be creating this violence and intimidation. And by the way, you've heard a lot from government before. This is not who we are as Canadians. Nah, it's exactly who we are. And the tone has been set. And this is what's happening. In the same way yesterday, though, like this is gross and shocking. And it should make you feel a little more that this is a more dangerous and frightening city than we'd like it to be. You wake up to the news, a federal Liberal MP's cars were set on fire right in her own driveway. That doesn't happen every day. If this happened to a U.S. senator or congresswoman, it'd lead the news on NBC News. There would be no Lake America. That's not leading. The fact that this happened in the States and the U.K., where politicians have been killed before, just walking down the street, this is hugely troublesome. I'm pretty frustrated as well. I would lay this responsibility also as we've got a responsibility at all levels of government. This isn't a federal government issue. This is a Toronto safety issue. I think Mayor Olivia Chow, to be honest, should have said something about this. It's still your city. But make all the Lake America, Lake Ontario, Donald Trump won't bully us around videos you want. You should say something about this. It's in your if I was a mayor of a city in which a federal politician had her car set on fire in a suspected arson, I'm going right to that driveway and I'm holding a news conference going, we're going to find you, we're going to get you, and that's going to be that. But there isn't a lot of vocality or aggressiveness or public stances about violence and intimidation in this city? Is there from the mayor and the vast, vast majority of the politicians here? This also happened on a day, and we're going to talk to Clayton Campbell about this at 7:50, the Toronto Police Association union president, where a court rejected a Crown appeal to lock up a 19-year-old with a long rap sheet and a guy that's tied directly to the brazen gun for hire network behind the U.S. consulate shooting and the death of a Toronto cop, Mark Pinizzotto, this spring. And the court says, yeah, let him sit at home with house arrest. Might have been involved in the murder of a cop. Definitely, we think, allegedly was involved in this gun for hire network and took a shot with a gun at the U.S. consulate. Let him sit at home and watch TV and go to the fridge and use his bathroom and make phone calls instead of waiting for trial in jail, in a cell where he belongs. Bad stuff. We're not talking about those two issues. We're just all about what name is the lake now. We got to figure that part out. Brian Kingston's coming up next, the president and CEO of the Canadian Vehicle Manufacturers Association. Tougher times ahead for an already tough time in the auto industry. We'll get his sense about the upcoming auto tariffs that right now, at least, are pending. That's next on Toronto Today. Let's check your roads. 640 Toronto, big trouble traffic.
2: Still a big trouble spot on the eastbound 401. All collector lanes past Winston Churchill remain closed as the vehicle fire cleanup continues. Also, the northbound Winston Churchill ramp to the eastbound 401 has been shut down. So go on to Mississauga Road. You can enter the eastbound 401 from there. There's no shortcut for saving time, but saving money is simple. 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I'm Miles Marcus, 640 Toronto.
0: James and Jessica were trying to sell their newly purchased townhouse, but when the market shifted, they made a very tough call. And that was hoping to get out ahead of the downturn. 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
0: So we're still waiting, and this 50% tariff on an awful lot of goods, including Canadian-made vehicles, is pending. It may not be till the end of the calendar year. Donald Trump's got midterm elections. You will notice also Mark Carney and I don't have a problem with this, decided we won't talk tariffs until the day after Labor Day, when three kind of critical to keep a majority government by-elections will happen. But it's a big threat to our automotive ecosystem, and it definitely dismantles. I don't know about the argument about the cross-border supply chain, but it changes. And what would it do practically? Let me give you an example. Let's say you make they make at Toyota in Cambridge a Lexus RX 350, pretty nice car that some of you can afford and some of you can't, and 80% of those Lexuses are built in Cambridge. They go directly to the United States. A 50% tariff takes that. Let's say it's base price of $52,000. Well, now the U.S. sticker price is $78,000. And I know what you're thinking. A car company isn't going to just tack on a full 50% increase onto the sticker price. They'll kill consumer demand. But maybe they won't order the car because they can't find some middle ground here. That's the problem right now. We don't know how that corporate strategy is going to go, and we don't know. We assume the buyer will absorb much of the cost because that's just how it has to go. None of this is good. None of it. Brian Kingston's the president and CEO of the Canadian Vehicle Manufacturers Association and joins us now on Toronto Today. It's nice to have you back on, but I hate we're still here, Brian. I hate we're still talking about this long after we hope there'd be cost certainty for the auto industry.
9: Well, yeah. I mean, I was hoping that as of a couple of weeks ago, we were getting to a point where we'd have a negotiation conclude and we'd start to see some certainty in the sector. And of course, now we're dealing with more and more escalation. But that said, this 50% threat, it is simply a threat. It's a negotiation tactic. That is such a high tariff. And it would not just be on finished vehicles, it would be on parts. That would be so damaging for the industry on the U.S. side. It's really not something I could see the Americans going ahead with, just given how integrated we are and those parts and components moving across the border numerous times. It would impact U.S. production. So I see that as really another pressure tactic to get back to the table, not a realistic threat.
0: Ironically, I was down in Ohio and actually caught some talk radio about this last Friday when we were over Thursday, Friday night visiting relatives of mine. And they were like, can both sides handle it if the tariff stuck at 15%? Of course, we wish there were no tariffs on any of the cars going back and forth for such an integrated industry like you and I have talked about several times. Could the industry absorb 15%? Would we put pen to paper and go, well, it's what everybody else is getting across the world. We'll settle for this.
9: Yeah, if you end up having a permanent tariff at 15 or 20 or take your level, what happens is it becomes more and more baked in. It becomes obvious that this isn't going to change. Companies can absorb the costs for a time, but eventually it has to be passed on through the supply chain and ultimately to the consumer. And so that's why you're seeing vehicle prices increasing in the United States in particular, because the cost structure there is so high. For Canada, if you have a permanent 15% tariff rate, it does make us less competitive. It makes it harder to attract investment. Is it the end of the industry? No, of course not. But it makes it really difficult if we want to grow this sector, which is so important to Ontario and, of course, the larger Canadian economy.
0: When Trump says we don't need cars from Canada, do you think, forget whether he's absolutely accurate on that, he's not, but do you think he's implying cars and parts, or just ready-made, foundation up, completely ready to drive on the road Canadian cars? Is he saying we want to make them here, we don't want to import, absolutely ready to drive cars?
9: I think he's focusing really on finished vehicles, not so much parts. I mean, they threatened to tariff parts at the very start of the Trump administration, and of course, backed off on that threat once they realized the gravity of such a decision. But I ultimately don't believe that. If you look at what Ambassador Greer said a couple of days ago when he was speaking about why these discussions broke down, he went back to this point that the U.S. just wants to reindustrialize. It's not about getting rid of the Canadian auto industry. They're trying to reindustrialize their manufacturing sector. Well, so are we. And we can actually do that together because, of course, the U.S. can't reindustrialize if it doesn't have access to its biggest export market, which is Canada. So I still see a mutually beneficial landing zone. We just got to break through all the noise here and get back to the table.
0: With the uncertainty, I mentioned these tariffs don't exist right now, and maybe, fingers crossed, they just never do. But obviously, dealers, companies, like families. They have to plan in the short term for what's expected. Obviously, there's huge plans and budgets for the whole 2027 series of cars for every company right now. How do these threats, these potential threats, increase the risk of those plans getting blown up?
9: Well, it just makes it so hard to plan, particularly you think about an automotive company, right, that deploys billions of dollars every year in capital spending. How do you make decisions for long-term investment when you have no idea what the trade rules will be? And we're just talking now about the Canada-US situation, mm-hmm. but we also have this pending Canada-United States-Mexico agreement discussions that are going to be kicking off more aggressively in the fall, and that will dictate the terms of trade across North America. That's why this is so self-defeating. We're trying to strengthen this industry across North America, and companies are caught up in this constant war that makes it very difficult to plan. Meanwhile, if you're building cars in Japan or Korea, Europe, anywhere else around the world, in China, you're just laughing at all of this because you've got certainty. You don't have these increasing costs that you're seeing in North America, and you can get your vehicles into the U.S. market and pay that 15% tariff and you're done. So it's a very self-defeating set of policies underway here, and the longer it goes on, the more damage it does.
0: Brian Kingston's kind of joins President and CEO of the Canadian Vehicle Manufacturers Association. What's reasonable expectations for if all of this gets worked out and we all calm down and breathe it out and count to 10 and we get a deal, what's reasonable expectations for our industry? I pointed out on Tuesday in an X post, look, we used to be the fourth largest auto producer in the world. It's possible. It's very possible those days are gone and we'll never make 3 million cars again. That's where we were in 2000. We've had some droppage and that's changed. What's a reasonable expectation for an industry that you would document? Well, this is going okay and it's thriving and we can try to increase it incrementally.
9: Yeah, I think rather than looking at the production metric, which don't get me wrong, it's important. Obviously, yeah. It's great to go back to building 3 million cars a year. But to me, what I really look at is how important is automotive as a proportion of our overall exports? And finished vehicles have typically been Canada's second largest export after oil and gas. That is a huge value to the Canadian economy. So while we might not see ourselves going up to 3 million units, we're seeing companies invest in higher margin vehicles being built in this country. So think about, you know, Ford is investing in Oakville to build these Super Duty trucks. These are they're more valuable vehicles being built in this country. And I think that's the type of investment that we want here. And that will continue to drive our export numbers. So I would watch that as opposed to the metric of just how many cars are being built. And I also think longer term, there is an opportunity in this whole critical mineral supply chain and battery. I know EV has taken a real hit over the past few years. We're not seeing the demand, but long term, there's a big opportunity there, and Canada's well positioned. So I'm still bullish on the auto industry. We just got to get through these next few years.
0: Seriously. Yeah, that's where it's at. I think we all had such high hopes a week ago on Friday morning, and it's been a really hard week on a number of levels. Brian, I'll leave it there. Have a good weekend, and thanks for giving us your context on this.
9: You too. Thanks a lot.
0: There's Brian Kingston, the president and CEO of the Canadian Vehicle Manufacturers Association. I mean, there's an ecosystem. There's just no way around it. And we have to sell. Ask a dealer. Ask a maker. Ask somebody at an auto plant. We have to have Americans buy our cars. They buy a lot less than they used to. We can't have that number go to zero. It's gone from 55% in 2016 to under 25% now. And so we can't bring the bacon home. We cannot do it. With assembling cars that Americans won't buy, and tariffs would prevent a lot of those sales. 7:31 into the newsroom right now. Heather Goodwood, what's coming up for 8?
10: A truck fire has shut down all eastbound 401 collector lanes on a section collector lanes in Mississauga. Police say the transport truck caught fire around 2 this morning at Winston Churchill Boulevard. The driver was not injured, but cleanup is expected to take several hours. The Trump administration has signed an executive order to rename Lake Ontario, Lake America. Prime Minister says Canadians will still call it by its original name. This isn't the first time the Trump administration has renamed bodies of water. The Gulf of Mexico is now called the Gulf of America. The death toll has now climbed above 500 from the flash floods in Nepal. 30 Canadians are still missing, and 10 of them are from Toronto. Rescuers have pulled survivors from the mud. The floods happened on Wednesday after a glacier collapse sent a wall of water and mud through communities along the Nepal-Tibet border. Those stories and more are coming up in the news at 8 o'clock.
0: All right, coming up, we'll talk to Lisa Raitt early. Usually talk to her at 8:20, but unavailable in the 8 o'clock hour, so we're going to have her on. And yes, she is a supporter of the challenger to Mayor Olivia Chow, so I might kind of just watch them talk about what they see and, of course, the landscape. And I think as a former politician and Lisa, a current one and Brad, what happened yesterday in Scarborough, overnight in Scarborough, needs to be discussed. So we'll do that as well. It's all to come, 7:32 on Toronto Today.
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0: 7:35, let's check your drive. 640 Toronto, big trouble traffic.
2: Still watching this big trouble spot in Mississauga. The vehicle fire cleanup continues to close the eastbound 401 collectors past Winston Churchill. Also, the on-ramp from northbound Winston Churchill is closed. So go east on Adairy Road to Mississauga Road. You can rejoin the eastbound 401 from there. 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That's the big trouble traffic spot right now. I'm Miles Marcus, 640 Toronto.
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0: Okay, I like this. There's some cross-pollination here. We'll have Clayton Campbell, by the way, coming up in about 15 minutes. He's the president of the Toronto Police Association. I want an update on two things. One, the Crown tried to reverse bail for one of the suspects in the first, we've had two of them this calendar year, U.S. consulate shooting, and they've arrested people in both the first and the second. But no, he has gotten house arrest. He's 19. He's got a rap sheet longer than your arm, and he's sitting at home with an ankle bracelet, and I just think there's a lot of people having a really tough time with that one. And of course, I want him to be able to update us on the search for whomever set a Liberal MP's cars on fire. Again, in a normal world, we aren't talking about lake this or lake that. That's the biggest story and the biggest and most concerning story. And it's got a lot of levels to it. The safety of politicians, society getting out of control. And of course, I think maybe, just maybe, a more dangerous and unsafe Toronto. All those factor in. Let's welcome on first Lisa Raitt. She usually joins us at 8:20, coming up a little bit early. And we didn't want to miss an opportunity with her. Former federal cabinet minister, deputy leader of the official opposition. Hi, Lisa.
20: Good morning.
0: And you're joined by a guest you know, and in full disclosure, you have endorsed to become the next mayor of Toronto. He is Brad Bradford, city councilor for Ward 19, Beaches East York. Lisa, Brad, Lisa, you guys kind of sort of know each other?
9: Yeah, you could say that. Great to be with you, Lisa and Greg.
0: All right, let me.
10: You too, Brad. We've done video together, Greg. We've done video together.
0: You're both terribly busy people. If we looked at Lisa Raitt's Google calendar, we would think she was running for Toronto mayor. She's constantly on the go, constantly.
9: Keeps a full calendar, and we're lucky to have her out doing all the great work she's doing for the city and the country.
10: Those are very nice. You're very nice. Thank you. But you're the elected guy, Brad. Keep going.
0: Now, let me start with you, Lisa. Just on this safety issue, and I think you've seen a turn. I remember being in Europe when Joe Cox was murdered, the British politician. It's terrible. Earlier this year, British prosecutors charged a 28-year-old man with the murder of a former Conservative MP, Anne Whittacombe, 78 years old, and she was attacked in her home. We've clearly seen it in the States. Gabby Giffords was shot. I don't know. Are we just not talking enough about this? This stupid lake stuff has drawn a lot of attention away. But I'm sorry, when a sitting Liberal MP's cars are exploded in her driveway, I don't think it's the fourth or fifth story in the newscast. I think it almost should be the only story we're talking about for an awful lot of it. It makes me terribly anxious. It's got to make every politician and ex-politician terribly anxious, Lisa.
10: It's outrageous, and it's you can use any word that you want to do. But I'll pick up on something that I heard her say, that she had to hire private security. Well, that's BS. The House of Commons needs to step in and needs to make sure that her and her family are safe and that they use all resources that they have, including this is an RCMP issue now. This is a sitting member of parliament. She is going to have an RCMP investigation around whether or not she needs to have full-time security around her. It's incredible what happened here. And it's we should learn from this lesson, for sure. But we should also punish whoever that one is. I hope they go straight to jail and don't get bail.
0: Brad, you'd remember during the mayoral by-election where you were a candidate, eventually obviously won by Mayor Chow. There was a debate canceled. There was a threat. Basically, campaigning stopped for about a day and a half until Toronto police arrested a man who had allegedly threatened to shoot multiple mayoral candidates. There's simply no threat you can't take too seriously in this day and age, Brad. And this is another example of this 2 nights ago at the Liberal MP's house.
9: Yeah, and you know what? I was just thinking about that. And I know Salma and her family and her sons and, you know, they're all out there together in Scarborough. So we're definitely thinking about them. And I think the point here is really any attack like this is an attack on public service itself. And you cast us back to the by-election in 2023, and there were threats against the candidates. And, you know, we had Toronto police posted outside our house until all of that was resolved. It's very unnerving. But again, the idea that.
0: Yeah, Brad, I still got you.
9: Yeah, the idea that an MP would have to go and hire private, this is inadequate, right? So whether that's the RCMP or working with the Toronto police, that should be provided in a situation like this.
0: You're there with your wife at home and a little girl, and I feel like you had your second girl that spring, maybe even during the campaign. So I can't imagine how rattling that is as a father, and fathers and mothers can claim to be, you know, equal protectors of the household. That's great, but you're like, I need to make sure my wife and kids can sleep at night.
1: Yeah, and that's job number one in consideration for anyone, you know, any parent. It's not about you. It's about your kids. It's about your family. These jobs are challenging. They put you into, you know, into the public view, and people want to do public service. But you got to think about the chilling effect when we talk about the challenges around getting quality candidates to step up, to put their name on the ballot. These things have a real chilling effect, and it's unacceptable. You know, I think to your point, Greg, this is where we are right now. But how do we course correct? How do we get the toothpaste back in the tube? And I think part of it is making sure that these things lead to charges and arrests and prosecution. It is that people need to understand there are consequences when you break the law. And then as a society, as a collective, putting partisan stripes and politics to the side and just meeting this with the strongest condemnation. And, you know, I think to Mr. Poilievre's credit, you saw the leader of the official opposition yesterday in Ottawa offering that condemnation. Sure. I think all parties were, and that's important.
0: I'll ask you, Lisa, a leader of the city of Toronto, whether it's Brad someday or whether it's right now Olivia Chow, and maybe even the other levels of government. You and I talk about this, how some of the stuff just shouldn't be about jurisdictional boundaries, and our hands are tied. We need the other. Then I want a mayor, and I want city councilors to say that. I want them to be aggressive and public. If we've got revolving door bail systems, if we've got judges in the province that aren't meeting the moment, I'd list that as an example yesterday where this 19-year-old who shot at the consulate sitting at home playing video games and watching TV. I don't think he should be. I want people who are at the different levels of government not to stay quiet or offer just diplomatic statements. I want them with a megaphone calling out Ottawa or Queen's Park for these gaps.
21: Or the judge who decided to go and reinterpret the law that provincially that they were going to put in about paying a surety, right? Because mm-hmm. he felt that it wasn't fair. Or let's talk about the judges who are giving reduced sentences because they're taking a look at immigration records. I mean, I think that there's a role to play for sure in the media to talk about these things and get Canadians thinking about them, because Canadians speak through their elected representatives. And the only way that the elected representatives are going to say things is if they're told by the people, and the people have to know about it. So it's all a bit circular. But I say when it comes to crime, it's jurisdictionless. Any person going to a door and encountering a victim of crime, you have an obligation, I think, to be able to help them in whatever way that they can. And it includes calling out where it's just simply unacceptable.
0: I'll move to trade and tariffs after this. I will, because I know, Brad, you announced something yesterday. Lisa, you've got so much good intel on where we could potentially go, whether it's good or bad or whether we're just static for the next several days. But, Brad, I'll bring it to you. You've talked about making a safer city. You've said you won't accept the status quo. And I think I've pushed you on this. You will have to put immense pressure on upper levels of government to fix some of what's broken. There's an urgent breakdown of some of these barriers that when all three of us were a lot younger, it felt like, okay, things are working kind of in sync to keep us a little more safe. And I'd bring up as well, I think an ordinary citizen listening to this will wonder, how can I feel secure on my street if a federal politician can get both of her cars blown up at 1 a.m? We're going to wonder, why are we safe if they're not?
1: Yeah. And, you know, Lisa's absolutely right. It is, there's an interjurisdictional element to this, but people in this city don't care if you're talking feds, province, city. They just want to feel safe. They want to feel safe on their streets, in their neighborhood, and across Toronto. And yesterday I went out and met with a family who, last week there was a chase and a shooting that took place on their driveway. You know, you might remember that story from the headlines. And, you know, there was an individual there who was shot and ended up dying on their street, and their 10-year-old boy saw the whole thing transpire on their driveway. And there are bullet holes in the van next door. And the family is really shaken up. It's traumatic. And you don't get over something like that once the caution tape goes down 10 hours later and all the vehicles roll away. That is going to stick with you. And we were talking about that sentiment and that feeling and how everybody on the street is really shaken up. Because the reverberations from an event like that, when it happens, you know, on a street in a community, are very far reaching and they're long lasting. And I think that's the challenge right now is, you know, when Mayor Chow walks out there and points to statistics in a spreadsheet and tells everybody, you need to feel safer because this is a safe city, that is where elected officials come across as pretty tone deaf. And the experiences are very real. The feelings are very real. And that's why public safety is my number one priority and job number one of every government, regardless of the level.
0: We've got Brad Bradford with us, Lisa Raitt with us as well. Of course, Brad Beaches, East York City Councilor, running for mayor of Toronto. Lisa Raitt, of course, you hear every day on our show. And I'll come to you, Lisa, on this. It has not been an enjoyable week. I'm in a good mood, looking forward to the weekend, all that jazz. But from where we were last Friday with the potential for a stable trade agreement with the United States to where we are now, I mean, with apologies, Brad made a clever lake video. I enjoyed it. I did. But I wish we weren't here. I wish there wasn't gasoline poured on some of these already raging fires. And I asked you, I said, could some of this just be negotiating tactic? Can we get this done before Labor Day? 2 days ago, you said that not likely. Where do you think it stands heading into a weekend?
21: No, we're not going back to the table. I mean, this you're seeing the United States trying to mansplain to us, for lack of a better word, exactly what it is that they feel was the motivation why the Canadians walked away from the table. And they're doing it for their own political purposes. I think what they've realized or what they've told is that Americans are sympathetic to the message that Canadians are entitled and whining and are asking for too much. And the reason why that may be landing right now is because Americans are struggling with cost of living issues. So it's easy for them to want to blame somebody else for what is happening. And Donald Trump is more than happy to divert the attention from himself, who's the problem, into, you know, the Canadians. The Canadians are the problem. We're the ones that aren't cooperating. We want too much from them. So I think that's what they're doing. And I think they're successful. Obviously, Trump got some good feedback on the whole renaming stuff, and that's why he took it to the next level.
0: Well, he sure like it's been Canada broadly before. I'll stay with you, Lisa, and let Brad finish as we wrap. But the sights are clearly on Ontario's economic jugular now. Like we've weaponized this dispute. We know Trump's vindictive. We know he's petty. We know you just shouldn't publicly slight him. And I think Doug Ford was a bull in a china shop on Monday, more apologetic Tuesday. But like I said, the gas is already poured out there, and we got a real disproportionate level of power in the relationship, and I think I'm worried we're going to pay for it. Lisa, I'll give you that.
21: I thought you said we're rapping with Brad.
0: That's I just wanted to stay that with you, and then talk about Brad's plans for the city.
21: Okay.
0: But yeah, my fault.
21: Yeah, I mean, listen. Okay, let me just give my take on what's happening with respect to the negotiations right now. I, having talked to so many customers and so many clients over the past couple of days, it really is apparent that for some sectors, the deal that was being alluded to was a bad deal, especially for steel and especially for auto. And as a result, there's a lot of comfort in there. But the biggest issue that people are having, those who aren't impacted by the 338 tariffs, is uncertainty. So getting back to the table is very important for a lot of people in order to make these decisions on whether or not they're going to invest in the country.
0: Yeah. Brad, obviously, I think there's only so much a municipality can do. I've talked about them wanting to stay out of obviously foreign wars and a lot of the foreign stuff. I think people want low taxes, garbage picked up, safe streets, all that stuff. But obviously, this needs addressing. Lay out what you announced this week, if you are mayor, regarding how you tackle a more threatening atmosphere from the Americans.
1: Well, I want to ground it in what it means for manufacturers and entrepreneurs and local businesses here in the city of Toronto. And it has the possibility to be very catastrophic. Catastrophic when it comes to jobs and paychecks and employment. And you talk about how profoundly the world changed, from Friday night to Saturday morning. Friday, when everybody thought there was going to be an agreement in place, and waking up Saturday to find out that that was all gone. For some companies that I've been talking to, that could be anywhere from 25 to 50% of their workforce. Mm-hmm. Because if your goods are now 50% more expensive, you're not selling them. They're not competitive. If you're going into a U.S. market, which of course the whole dynamic between Canada and the U.S. is that we have that trading relationship. And for Canadian businesses, many in Toronto, it represents a significant part of their sales. And if all of that comes off the board, you are not able to keep the same amount of workforce employed making whatever those goods are. And I talked from everything from artisan manufacturers, Brave Leather up in North York that makes handbags and belts, to a bread factory that, makes bread for Disney World and Disneyland in Florida and California. And that's what they're worried about. That's what their workers are worried about, who are, hourly workers. They're paid decent wages. Many of them have been there for decades. And now those shifts, if they don't have the demand in the market in the U.S., those shifts go away. So that's what it's like for, tens of thousands of families that are working in sectors that are impacted. And that's why it matters for Toronto. So I made an announcement yesterday about the things that we're going to do, because we're not the level of government that subsidizes wages. We're not the level of government that is, financing new equipment. But there are things we can do. And the first thing, of course, is, we all need to do our part as Torontonians and buy Toronto, buy Canadian, check the label. We all understand that. But it comes with the fact that right now, it is going to get a little bit more difficult for us. We all have to steady our resolves and recognize that a trade war is not free. There is going to be some economic pain. You are going to see it at the grocery store, and we have to steady ourselves for that. The second piece, Greg, is the permanent tariff response table from day one, not something that just turns on and off as we deal with the uncertainty in the U.S., it has to be there all the time. And the biggest thing is making sure that we can help connect our businesses here in Toronto with the programs rolling from the feds and the province. Right now, it feels like you need a PhD to figure out all the tariff codes and make those connections. I want every Toronto business that is eligible for federal and provincial funding to be able to get it.
0: Yeah.
1: And we can provide a concierge service to help.
0: I got to be quick on this. Give me about 20 seconds.
1: Is tax relief. I have a proposal for 25% tax reduction for the industrial tax class. That's 3,500 businesses. It allows them to put that money into payroll, keep people employed in jobs longer. That's one of the ways that we can help.
0: And I think people will be eager to see potential property taxes and what they could mean in 27. I got to leave it there. Brad Bradford, Lisa Raitt, both of you, thank you for the time today. And Lisa, we'll chat on Monday.
21: Thanks, Greg.
0: It's great to have you both on. All right, I did want to get some time in with Toronto Police Association President Clayton Campbell on a couple of major issues. And yes, the one was this. Again, in a normal circumstance, this is a huge story. But the judge decided to uphold a bail decision that sent home on bail Zahra Jabi, who was arrested in June with a shooting at the U.S. consulate in March. That was the first shooting. There's a long, long rap sheet. You can talk about strict conditions, house arrest, GPS monitoring. But he was also arrested after Toronto Police Constable Mark Pinizzotto was tragically murdered while police were looking for carrying out search warrants in connection with trying to catch Jabi. So this is, again, you wouldn't believe it if it was a movie that the guy got bail, but he is sitting at home right now. Clayton Campbell joins us now on the line. Again, I'm mortified by this decision, and for all the things we thought were changing, Clayton, it's terribly frustrating. I can only imagine how your fellow officers feel.
3: Yeah, thanks, Greg. Good morning. It's ridiculous. And for the public, here's the basics, right? Here are the allegations. We have an individual who is involved in a gun-for-hire network who shot at the U.S. consulate, involved in that shooting. Yeah. One of his associates, when our brave members at the emergency task force are executing a search warrant, is murdered by one of his associates, and he is out on bail. And what's more disturbing is there's a publication ban. So we don't know the reasons why he was released from custody, but I put it out to the public. Does anybody think someone involved in shooting at the U.S. consulate and their associates have murdered a Toronto police officer should be out on bail with an ankle monitor? And does any of us believe he's just going to stay in his home and not go out and commit more criminal offenses? I'm sure you and I will be talking about him committing an offense in the future, Greg. So it's an insult not only to our members, our emergency task force, but the entire public that is out there trying to just go about their daily lives.
0: It's unthinkable. We were talking to Councillor Bradford about it, and I said, listen, like, you can say you're going to create a safer city, but you're going to need to scream into a bullhorn to the other levels of government and say some of this needs to change. I even see below Catherine McDonald's story, where I first saw it yesterday, City Councilor James Pasternak, his ex-post, Clayton, the rule of law is breaking down because of spineless judges. And nobody wants to personalize anything, but this is not just all about federal regulation. There's an awful lot of provincial judges that are simply doing things as they see fit, he or she fits, and it's not working for the rest of us.
3: Yeah, I couldn't agree more, right? Like for police leadership, politicians, there's a level of accountability, right? If you don't like who the politician is, hey, we have a mayor election coming up. You can pick who you want, right? That's the accountability for Mayor Chow or for Brad Bradford. We need to shine a light on what these judges are doing. I think we need to start talking about how we do that. The media needs to have easier access. Catherine McDonald does a great job. Yeah. I've seen her in court. She's covered lots of cases, but she can't be everywhere. And do we start looking at things like live streaming the court process, recording it so you can go review it later and talk about it on your show, or the public? They don't have time to go down in the middle of the day and watch a court process that they could access it later on. So I think we need to look at how do we hold judges accountable for some of these decisions. And a lot of the time the law is there and they have the authority to hold people, but they don't. And, where's the accountability when this person does something else to a member of the public?
0: I need a tight 60 seconds here, but this happens on the same day we wake up and we found out about it after our show that a federal Liberal MP in Scarborough, her vehicles are blown up, set on fire in a suspected arson right in her own driveway. So I know your officers, your department's hot on trying to figure out who did this, but that's not your normal case, is it, to deal with, given the heightened awareness the public has of who this person is?
3: No, absolutely. And it's going to be, I think the key part of the investigation, is it random or is it targeted? And if it's targeted, that's a democracy. We're allowed to have differences of opinion, mm-hmm. and no one should ever be intimidated, especially with violence, to sway the way they're going to vote or their positions on things. So I know our 43 division, our intel unit, and I'm sure the RCMP are involved. And you mentioned the mayor election threats last time. Funny enough, I was doing a ride-along with Councillor Jamal Mayers at the time, yeah. that we observed our amazing ETF make an arrest. They arrested the person on a bus those years ago, and I remember the feeling of, for those people that, especially you're running for mayor, you're running for councillor, they should be able to stand up and talk about their ideas without a fear of violence or threats against them. So I'm sure there'll be an arrest made in the near future for this.
0: Hope so. Good luck on that. Hey, we'll chat again Monday along with our friend Hank Kanzinga. Appreciate it, Clayton, and have a good weekend.
3: Yeah, you too, Greg.
0: There's Clayton Campbell joining us. I wanted to get him as much time as possible on those cases and on those stories. And it's just mortifying. Your colleague's been shot to death, and a guy who was involved in the shooting is at home. What do you need to do to get locked up after being charged with a crime? We don't know. We don't have an answer. All right, 8:00. Heather Good's got your news.
10: This is Global News. It's 15 degrees at 8:00. I'm Heather Good. The mess of a drive in Mississauga, the death toll climbs in Nepal, and a Canadian actor showcases his dancing talent at a subway station. But first, let's get you moving and check 640 Toronto, Big Trouble Traffic.
2: Big trouble spot still in Mississauga with the vehicle fire cleanup still ongoing. That's closing the eastbound 401 collector lanes past Winston Churchill, as well as the on-ramp from northbound Winston Churchill. So you will have to go east on Derry Road to Mississauga Road. You can find the eastbound 401 from there. Election Day in Scarborough Southwest is September 3rd. Mark your X and vote from 9 a.m. to 9 p.m. Learn more at elections.on.ca. That's the Big Trouble Traffic Spot right now. I'm Miles Marcus, 640 Toronto.
10: The morning commute is a frustrating one for some drivers, as you heard in traffic. All lanes on the eastbound 401 collectors at Winston Churchill Boulevard in Mississauga are closed. That's because a transport truck caught on fire. Police say it happened around 2 a.m. The driver was not injured. Crews are working to clear debris and make sure the road has not been damaged. Police say that could still take several hours. The Trump administration has signed an executive order to rename Lake Ontario Lake America. The U.S. president says it had to be done.
4: As you know, Canada's been ripping us off for a long time on trade, very sadly. Even the military, you know, we defend Canada for nothing. We don't get anything. They don't pay us to defend Canada, but we defend Canada. And they understand that. As an example, we bought icebreakers. They'd like to use them. We have 11 brand new icebreakers coming in. They'd like to use the icebreakers. They don't pay for anything. And they want to be treated like a state, but they're not a state. But they want to be treated like they're a state. And so we just can't do that anymore.
10: This isn't the first time the Trump administration has renamed bodies of water. The Gulf of Mexico is now called the Gulf of America. The Prime Minister says Canadians will still call Lake Ontario by its original name. The death toll has now climbed above 500 from the flash floods in Nepal. 30 Canadians are still missing, and 10 of them are from Toronto. AP reporter Charles de Ledesma has more.
5: Rescuers have pulled survivors from mud, and helicopters have lifted people to safety after flash floods hit Nepal and China. Nepal's Disaster Management Authority has reported over 500 deaths, while on the Chinese side, the toll is so far under 10. Hundreds of foreigners were in the area on work, trekking or pilgrimage projects. Authorities are now warning of more flooding from a new lake. Thousands have been evacuated and rescue operations continue. Families worldwide in over 30 countries are hoping for news of their missing loved ones. I'm Charles de Ledesma.
10: You can't buy this kind of publicity. It's common to see a subway musician at Bloor Young Station, but it's not common to see Canadian actor Mike Myers there. In a video shared on his Instagram, the comedian is seen doing an impromptu ballet performance while a pianist plays a tune on a keyboard. Myers barely got a notice from TTC Riders, but he did from the TTC. Spokesperson Stuart Green says they are a little verklempt by the performance. A look at the forecast from the Global News Weather Center. Here's weather specialist Liam Vu.
22: A bright and beautiful forecast as we wrap up this week, and temperatures today warming up to 23 degrees, feeling like 25 with that Humidex. Also expect wind gusts of 20 to 40 kilometers per hour. That sunshine is going to stick around for Saturday into Sunday as well as temperatures continue to rise. Expect temperatures to sit in the mid-20s, 26, 28 as we head into Sunday. But keep in mind, we're expecting quite a bit of rain to wrap up the month of August. Come Sunday evening, anywhere from 5 to 10 millimeters of rain, and by Monday, 10 to 15 millimeters of additional rainfall, along with the threat of some thunderstorms as well.
10: And right now it's 15 degrees in downtown Toronto. I'm Heather Good. 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
0: Hi, yes, our 8 o'clock hour. Getting some early sunshine. We like that. It won't get warmer than 23 degrees today. Warmer on the weekend. By the way, much warmer next week. The first day of September is on Tuesday, and we're talking a 35, maybe a 36 Humidex. Quite famously, 3 years ago in August, there wasn't a single day over 30 degrees. Not a single one in the entire month of August. We've talked about climate and weather before. Weather's not climate. Climate's not weather. And then in September, it just hit September 1st, snap of a finger, got very, very hot. We've had a few over 30 degree days way back a few weeks ago at the start of August. But in 2023, there was not a single day in Toronto that hit 30 degrees. Sometimes there's anomalies like that where there's like a lot of snow in one month and then very little the next month, and it doesn't go to the norms. So anyway, 23 is the high today. 12 is the low tonight. This trial that's been going on, it's been tough to watch. It's been tough to talk about it, but maybe you're aware of it. There's now jury deliberation. So by the time Monday comes around, I've probably run out of time to say much about it except to react. It's terribly distressing, and it's just awful. But I'd love to hear kind of specifically from women, if you're able to. I don't even care. You don't have to be a mom, but I just want to hear from you on the closing arguments in the Lindsey Clancy trial. And I'll kind of back up the truck and explain what's happened here. And again, it's utterly terrible. But Clancy, there isn't any debate about this, killed her three young kids in January 23. She killed a 5-year-old, a 3-year-old, and an 8-month-old baby boy at their her and her ex-husband's Massachusetts home. And she killed them with exercise bands. You've seen those around the house. And she killed them one by one. She brought one into one room, killed. One into one room, killed. One into one room, killed. The husband, she made sure, was out of town. She was sending him on errands. So she had the time and the wherewithal at home to kill these three children. I'm going to be able to get through this, but it's terribly difficult to talk about. So the deliberation now in a courtroom is first-degree murder. With the option, I have no idea how this would be the case. We're talking about how things are just wacky in the legal system.

0: first-degree murder, and she needs a life sentence. That's just that simple. There shouldn't be a long deliberation here. For some reason, 416-870-6400, for some strange reason, the judge has said, well, you can find her guilty of manslaughter. And I do not understand this for the life of me, how you could consider lesser charges. This is either you're not criminally responsible because you're clinically insane. That's one option that I would give the jury. And the other option is three charges of first degree murder. You're going away for the rest of your life. And nobody argues that this was somebody struggling with their mental health. Nobody argues the postpartum depression that can absorb women. And yes, men, not talked about. It's more prevalent in women, but it's never discussed. And obviously, this trial has overtaken a lot of social media, a lot of conversations, a lot of podcasts. And somehow she's become like a symbol of, well, there's some gaps in maternal health care. That seems to have been the premise of the case. There's also been something disturbing that you may have seen, and that's women out there en masse, not all of them, but enough of them to basically make signs and show support, hope for an acquittal, and make a point that they're on her side. Let me make this point, even if it's mildly controversial. Don't care. If a man and a father murdered all three of his children, one by one by one, there wouldn't be a single man anywhere documenting fear for his mental health, wondering how they're going to make it and cut it in prison. There wouldn't be one. I don't know what's happened, but this is something I'm observing. And the angriest people I hear about this are the women in my life who cannot believe what they're witnessing. By the way, every person, every predator in existence, every murderer, every man who would rape a woman, you've got a mental health issue by the standards of a normal person. We've all got our lines, but they're all sick. They all have intrusive thoughts. They all are on the wrong side of being sane. I don't know how we'd argue anything else. 416-870-6400. Megyn Kelly on her podcast, she's a former trial lawyer as well, way before she was a broadcaster, documented this in the Lindsay Clancy case.
1: I personally am not convinced that she suffered from postpartum psychosis or any psychosis at all. But even if she did, I don't think that this case is one for a not guilty by reason of mental disease or defect. I don't. There's too much ordered behavior and thinking around these crimes. This is not somebody who's clearly out of her mind. I mean, Jeffrey Dahmer, again, zombifying his victims. Nope, not available to you. But Lindsay Clancy is going to be found not guilty by reason of disease or mental defect? I don't think so.
0: Remember, again, she's sitting in a wheelchair in court because she jumped out a second-story window, I guess in an effort to kill herself, because she knew the gravity of what she's done. And that's the case for me. She knew what she did. No dispute. She's suffering from mental illness. But find me again, a murderer, a mass murderer, or a rapist. You think Paul Bernardo doesn't suffer from mental illness? Yeah, but we don't care. It's what he did. It's how he terrorized people. It's how he killed people. And that's all we need. That's all we need to know about. Oh, Paul Bernardo didn't get the right mental health system or didn't get the right treatment. That's just a distraction. What did he do? Who did he do it to? Did he definitely do it? Lock him up. That's just it. If you're a female or a woman, I'd love to hear from you on this because it cuts to the bone, I think, for women to think about doing this. And the goal in their lives would be as a protector of their baby or toddler or 8-year-old, I'm going to protect you no matter what. We get a dangerous situation at home with a husband or boyfriend. We're out of here. We're gone. You won't find us again. There aren't a lot of movies where men are packing up the kids to get away from the violent mom or wife. Okay. There's way more domestic violence cases, men v. women. More men hit their kids than women. I'm giving you that. But when we flip the script and it's the other way around, I'm sorry. I'm absolutely not handling the idea of a closing argument that tells us anything different about what we should do. Did she do it? Was she suffering some mental health issues? so

0: every murderer on the planet. In my estimation, this is extreme. So this is a huge, huge problem. Megyn Kelly had this more to say about Lindsay Clancy on her podcast yesterday.
1: In today's day and age, you know, they shame mothers for, no matter what choice they make. You know, you have IVF, they'll shame you for that. Now you have C-section, they'll shame you for that. Now you have an epidural, they'll shame you for that. Like the crazies will judge your mothering from the time of conception forward. Unfortunately, this is just how life is. But she had a difficult birth with Dawson because, according to the husband, he was in the breech position and it was a very difficult labor and she had significant tearing and so on. Now, if she had just made the decision with her OB to have a C-section prior to delivering this child, there's a community of people that'd be shaming her for that. No, that's not the healthiest thing for the baby. How dare you? Why didn't, like, there's a weird collection of women that don't think your baby counts if you don't have him or her vaginally. It's very strange. What do you, I still have a child. I carried a child and I delivered a child. Stay the f*** out of it.
0: One of the bizarre moments was Clancy's defense attorney during closing arguments yesterday documenting the fact that, well, we're talking about a good mother here.
2: This young lady did nothing wrong in her life. She was a nurse, a daughter, a wife, and a darn good mother.
0: Let me make the point as well. The logistics of the crimes she committed, murdering her three children, required a lot of conscious choices. I'm sending the spouse out of the house. I'm sending him, the father of these three kids, on specific errands. I need him to be out of the house long enough for me to do this. Pick up some takeout if you can. Stop and get some medicine at the pharmacy. I need this. She's not saying this. I need this deliberate window of isolation. And for what? That's goal-directed behavior. Sound like someone under a psychosis? Not to me. She recognized the need to get the obstacles out of the way before carrying out the acts. Ben, thanks for the phone call. You're on 640 Toronto. You go right ahead.
3: Good morning. I've got several kids of my own, so I'll speak from that point of view.
0: Yeah.
3: It's just some wacky narrative that's been created, another extension of the whole grievance, oppressor dynamic where she has an excuse. Again, zero accountability. Just flip the cards around. If, you know, Paul Bernardo, any other man would not be getting $1 million GoFundMe campaign wrapped around her. It's just like the Crocodile Tears Brigade came to her. The follow through, like you said, there's all kinds of premeditations. Even the psychological expert on there said it's almost never that you don't hear a voice in your head more than once, and she only heard it once. It's unexcusable. The fact that we're here is what's unbelievable.
0: I'll go you one further, Ben. I do think, I was in university when they were looking for Bernardo, when they figured out who he was, when they figured out his wife, Carlo, was involved. And when she made the deal she made with the Crown prosecutors, there would absolutely, in 2026, be people, yes, women, outside that courtroom cheering for Carla Homolka, cheering for, because she's a victim out of all this. She killed her sister. And she was an accomplice in killing these other teenage girls. There would be women with Carla Homolka signs saying, go easy on her. I think we know that. And it wouldn't have, it didn't happen 30 years ago. It would happen now.
3: You know, they get to pick and choose when they're the victim or when they're empowered. And that's the problem I have with this.
0: Well,
3: if you flip the switch, men never get this privilege of the crocodile tears.
0: No, they don't. But here's, I get it. Here's two guys talking as well. The angriest people I hear about this are women. Women were the absolute, in university, the angriest people. I'm angry about the Homolka sentence. These girls, women I went to university with in politics classes, they're beside themselves. They're apoplectic. Because guess what? They want to be wives someday. They have sisters. They want to be mothers. They want to do those things. Find Mr. Right. Have a family. Raise a family. White picket fence. Couple dogs. All that stuff. And so they wouldn't get how Carla Homolka could, A, do what she did. And they certainly wouldn't get how, B, we went really easy on her. Really easy on her. And didn't put her away in a prison cell for life. Like we've attempted to do with her husband, who still gets bail hearings. Or parole hearings is the better phrase. Let me tell you about Frank Leone Associates. More of your phone calls on this. I'll stick with this because it is amazing, amazing to me. And I won't rest easy until there's a guilty verdict in these three first-degree murder charges. The fact manslaughter was that door was opened by the judge is greatly concerning. John and Mary had been trying to sell their house for over a year with multiple agents. A lot of months on the market, no offers. They were understandably frustrated, so a friend recommended they call Frank Leone Associates. Mary and John liked what they were hearing, but kind of skeptical. They'd heard so many promises in the past year that didn't amount to much. The couple hired Frank Leone Associates with their multi-million dollar marketing scheme that gets to millions. That's why they're the number one REMAX team in Toronto and the entire GTA. So, what happened? Well, they were shocked and incredibly happy because in less than 2 weeks, they got a terrific offer at a price higher than a lot of similarly sold and listed homes in their neighborhood. 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
0: Let's get a look at your drive right now. We'll go to 23 degrees today. Already at 15, feeling like 17. A warmer weekend, that's worth noting. 26 tomorrow, 27 and on Sunday. And it'll start to feel like a humidex in the mid-30s starting on Monday. But kind of a chiller day today. 23, 12 tonight, as a matter of fact. Let's check your drive. 640 Toronto, big trouble traffic.
11: Well, that big trouble spot's still there. The eastbound 401 collector lanes are closed past Winston Churchill as the vehicle fire cleanup continues. Delays continue as well from the 407. Also, no access from northbound Winston Churchill to the East 401, so enter the eastbound lanes from Mississauga Road instead. 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
0: You might say, this is in Massachusetts, tell me why I should care about this. You're still talking about the Lindsay Clancy trial. Not many dispute. She murdered her 3 kids with exercise bands, jumped out of the window, didn't call police, didn't go, oh, my God, what have I done? Call police. She woke up in the hospital after throwing herself out a window in what is being described as a suicide attempt. And the first call she made was to a lawyer. Understandably, you would do that. But she somehow gained her sanity back and realized, I'm in huge trouble. I need a lawyer here. And the argument is she's not criminally responsible because she was suffering postpartum psychosis. This is a really important verdict. I think this is a very important verdict because I'm making the case, as I think you might, if you murder somebody, you had murderous desires. Every murderer would have intrusive thoughts about murdering the person that they murdered. There's the, hey, this is wrong, and B, that's a huge part. And a second huge part is, am I getting away with this? Would be the second huge part. Will I think about what I've done so terrible every day the rest of my existence? So there's that to consider also. So if you're defining this that a sane person can't murder someone, we're in huge trouble here. We're in very big trouble because you could make every murderer not criminally responsible. They're acting insane. That's the argument for her. She had the thought and desire to strangle her kids. Only an insane person would do that. 1 + 2 = 3. So that's where we're at, and it's greatly concerning. Teresa, thank you for waiting, and I appreciate the phone call. You're on 640 Toronto. Go right ahead.
13: Hi. Can you hear me okay?
0: Yeah, perfectly.
13: Okay, awesome. Yeah, so I just want to say, like, I had postpartum depression, and I had those intrusive thoughts. Okay. And they scared the crap out of me. I went to my doctor. She ruled out it was simply anxiety. It wasn't postpartum psychosis, which was her job as far as I'm considered. She got me in to see a therapist. She got me on some medications. But most of all, I called in resources. I didn't try to avoid the situation. I got people in who would say, keep their eye on me because I didn't know what was going on. I couldn't understand. And
0: thank you. A, thank you for telling your story. And B, you were moving in and out of this. So you saw, you're like, yesterday was a terrible day. I don't want to go through that again. How do I minimize that or prevent having those thoughts again? And you were proactive about it.
13: But you can't stop the thought.
0: Right.
13: That's the thing.
0: Right.
13: You can't. But you can stop yourself from acting on it. I guess that's the difference between anxiety and psychosis. And I can't speak for the psychosis part, but I do know what she did. Like, that is no way that is psychosis. That was premeditated.
0: Yeah.
13: That was horrible. And she deserves to burn in hell. I told my mother-in-law, who was my, like, I'd say she was my saving grace through everything I went through. I told her, you know, I'd rather throw myself off a bridge if I thought I was ever going to hurt my baby. I said, and promise that they won't lock me up. I made her, like, stay with me. And thank God she did, because the thoughts were horrible. But I would never have acted on them.
0: I
13: believe that she did not have that.
0: I can't thank you enough for listening to the show, telling your story. I also will say slyly, you got a hell of a relationship with your mother-in-law. Not every wife has.
13: I really didn't, but at the time, I appreciated her, believe me.
0: What was the thing that led you, when were you like waking up going, breathe, I'm through it, I don't have those thoughts anymore? What was the trick and what made that happen for you?
13: I honestly just think I got out there, I walked like 5K every day. I cut out all crap from my diet. I did go on meds. My doctor had me on some antidepressants at the time. I did do that, and just a really good, like I said, support team, tried to get sleep. It was really hard because there were other things going on in my life at the time. Mm-hmm. My husband was actually diagnosed with a fatal disease as soon as my daughter was born.
0: Yeah.
13: So there was a lot going on.
0: Yeah.
13: And, you know, it didn't ease up, let's put it that way, but I did get through it. And you do get through it. So
0: How old are your kids now?
13: 26 and 22.
0: They should be awfully proud of their mom. And it's been a tough week, Lake America and everything. And you made my week by telling your story. I'm serious. And I bet you other moms will hear it and think, I ain't alone out there, even if I have that thought, even for a half second. Thank you for calling me.
13: Well, I see these women online just saying, you know, if you have those thoughts, then you should, you know, burn in hell. No, you can't stop the thoughts. And that's my only thing. You can stop the thoughts, but you sure as hell can stop the actions.
0: Exactly. And listen, thank you very much for the phone call. You made my week. And yes, we can argue like that kind of psychosis is pretty important to treat. But then there's an element of criminal responsibility going up the other road on the parallel. That's why we have a courtroom. That's why we have law. And there's nothing the court can do to fix. There's a crowd out there cheering for her like she's the victim. Again, in 2026, someone would cheer for Carla Homolka and go, you know who's the real victim? And I'd be like, hold it. No, she isn't. And you'd probably say the same thing. We can't produce people who would. We have produced people who defend the killing of children. Like, I can't describe to you how broken those people look. So the floor for many people is prison for life, and that's likely what she's going to get. I don't mind carrying this over briefly after 8:30. Philip, you've been waiting a while. Thanks for the phone call. Go right ahead. Hi, Philip. Go ahead.
14: Hi, good morning.
0: Morning.
14: I'm not following the case myself, but my wife and her friends and the other cool moms are so dug into this. I think if you hear the headline, mother kills three children, yeah, burner, hanger, throw away the keys. But doesn't seem like that is what her lawyer is trying to defend her on, even though he's tiptoeing around the point of not trying to save her life, but they don't believe she did the murder.
0: Yes, they do. The premise of the defense is she killed the kids. They acknowledge she killed the kids. Her lead attorney is Kevin Reddington. He said that.
14: Yeah, but he's leaving breadcrumbs to say that there's doubt that she did it.
0: No, he isn't. He's explicitly acknowledged she killed the kids, and the legal defense is based on lack of criminal responsibility.
14: So he's tiptoeing around. He's leaving breadcrumbs.
0: No, what are the breadcrumbs?
14: Well, the husband said she confessed to the murder, but she had her head smashed between a windowsill and had no vocal cords. So kind of hard to confess. The other parts is a nurse would know how to slit her wrists. The way she slit her wrists, and we have other nurse friends. Nurses know that they're not going to crush pills and then drink the water. This was all done as he's leaving these breadcrumbs to show doubt that a nurse wouldn't slit her wrists in the bad way. They know how to slit wrists. They wouldn't crush pills. They would just take them. And other things, too, is women have a different tendency of murder versus men. And that is a known fact that they profile murderers based on how they perform the murder. Mothers aren't known to kill their children by strangulation. So he's leaving breadcrumbs to save her life, but she's going to get time. Or
0: all right, but you're not following this. You told me a lot for somebody who's not following this.
14: I hear this case every day for four hours a day.
0: Thoughts. I think thoughts and prayers are important to send to you, given some of what you're hearing. I'm only half kidding. 8:30, let's get in the newsroom. A couple more on this. Giles Gerson from the Toronto Board of Trade as to how to handle the difficult scenario of our week. We've also got, and tariffs, we've also got a pair of tickets to go see Squeeze on Monday night, August 31st at RBC Amphitheater. You hear a Squeeze song? I don't know, maybe coming back. You got to call us. Our text line is less preferred right now than the call line. You can call us at 416-870-6400. Only and if you hear that Squeeze song coming back into a segment. 416-870-6400. So be ready to dial. You don't have to dial just yet. Into the newsroom at 8:31. Heather Good with what's coming up for 9 o'clock.
15: Thanks so much, Greg. Rescuers have pulled survivors from mud and helicopters have lifted people to safety after flash floods hit Nepal and Tibet. The disaster has killed more than 500 people and left more than 1,500 missing. 30 Canadians have not been found and 10 are from Toronto. Authorities warn more flooding from a new lake that is on the verge of bursting. Lake Ontario is now Lake America. That's according to Donald Trump. The U.S. president signed an executive order yesterday to rename the lake. It comes after a public spat between him and Premier Doug Ford over the new 50% tariffs on Canadian goods. The intensifying trade war between Canada and the U.S. could permanently alter cross-border trade. Experts say it's prompting Canadian companies to seek out different markets and set up new trade deals. And those new partnerships could affect the volume of trade between Canada and the U.S. for good. Those stories and more coming up in the news at 9 o'clock.
0: All right, 8:32. Couple more on this. Squeeze ticket to give away, and we'll set up what's coming up all weekend long in Toronto. Of course, the Fan Expo's here, and that's really big. We'll give you some of the big names that you can go down and see at the convention center. 8:32. Couple more calls on this hot topic, and we'll get to Giles Gerson, President CEO of the Toronto Region Board of Trade. All next on Toronto Today.
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0: Might be your cue to call. It just might be. 416-870-6400. Tell us what you're hearing right now, and you are a big winner. That's it. That's all I got for you. One more quick call on this. The Lindsay Clancy tell, probably, I bet you would get settled today. We'll see indeed whether we're reacting to it on Monday morning. I'm betting we are. You can listen to the Ben Mulroney Show, of course, this afternoon for potential reaction there between 3 and 6 o'clock. One more on this. Giles Gerson on the other side, President CEO of Toronto Region Board of Trade. Pretty important stuff. This week, and though we're all exhausted and agonized talking about where we are with the United States and the relationship and the economics of it right now, on this Lindsay Clancy trial, Brad wanted to weigh in. Brad, thanks very much for the phone call. You go right ahead.
30: Hi, Greg. Yeah, as tricky as this is, it's not tricky for me. I look at it from a percentage perspective. How many people in the world would do something like this? How many babies are born and aren't murdered? This is like done deal. And there's three children that were killed.
0: Yeah.
30: This is simple.
0: Yeah, it really is. All right, but are you worried it won't be? I mentioned this, that the idea of the judge opening up, well, you could find her guilty of manslaughter. I'm like, manslaughter? That's kind of accidentally killing somebody. That's something that could be in a car accident. That's not a premeditated, let's get the husband out of the house, create this deliberate window of isolation, and murder your own children one by one. That ain't manslaughter to me.
30: Yeah, unless the judge is clever enough to say, look, I can create some drama, maybe show a little empathy, try to balance it a little bit, and then come down with a hammer. I don't know. But, like, this is, like, just close it up. Put her away. Actually, she should be executed. But anyway, whatever.
0: Yeah, I hear you loud and clear. Again, there's every – we've all seen a trial before and thought, how can that defense lawyer defend that person? This one's got more complexity, but I don't think it's opening up a more important conversation about postpartum depression. This case isn't. We need to have those conversations outside of this particular trial and outside of recognizing this particular person with it one way or the other. So huge issues, obviously, with an escalation of potential, not yet, 50% U.S. tariffs. But what about our matching counter tariff package that would go in the day after Labor Day? How's that hit you in Toronto if you're a business owner, if you're a worker, if you truck it downtown from the suburbs or if you live downtown? Obviously, there's just going to be diminished demands in the U.S. for our exports because all these costs are inflated for all of us. Making sense of some of it, we hope, is the Toronto Region Board of Trade President and CEO. He is Giles Gerson. Giles, it's great to have you back on the show. I appreciate you being on.
1: Thanks, Greg. Glad to be here.
0: Really? Last time we talked was about Billy Bishop Airport, and that's sort of like a, it's weird, right? That's a want. That's could this happen, could this not? And, you know, there's benefits and drawbacks as well. This feels like, I don't know how to describe this beyond an existential crisis for an awful lot of how we make Toronto run with costs and shifts and businesses here. How worried are you about this?
1: Very, very worried. There's no question about it. You know, we have a lot of companies in the GTA. We're a very diverse economy here, one of the most diverse economies in North America. But when you look at the range of products that the Trump administration is hammering with 50% tariffs on the, you know, beyond the existing tariffs, significant punishing tariffs we had on auto, steel, aluminum, and so on, steel products, you know, it's really, really tough because, you know, look, we've had, As the GTA, as Canada, we've had 40 years of free trade with the United States in a succession of deals that you know that both sides agreed to, and we've arranged our economy around those free trade deals. Open access to the U.S. market, they had open access to the Canadian market. And in fact, for cars, for autos, we've had 60 years of free trade. And all of a sudden, this administration is literally upending that whole arrangement. And, you know, very antagonistic policy to basically say we need tariffs. We need tariffs if Canadian goods are going to come to the U.S. We need tariffs, but American goods should be tariff-free into Canada.
0: It also feels like, and we could debate the, you know, some of the theatrics of the week. My worry, it's an overall worry in general, is the president of the United States has kind of turned his sights on Ontario. It's not just all this ridiculous Lake America stuff, but we don't want the dispute weaponized based on trying to basically choke off Ontario specifically because of some of the rhetoric we saw early in the week. Is that a fear of yours that we could have a real fundamental Ontario vis-a-vis USA battle? And Toronto's the biggest, it's the economic hub of Ontario. It always has been. It always will be.
1: Yeah, but in many ways, Ontario was in the eye of the storm anyway. I mean, what Trump has said was, you know, we don't want Canada's manufactured goods. We don't want Canadian cars. We don't want Canadian car parts. So, you know, we don't want Canadian steel. Well, where does that come from? That comes from Ontario. So we've been in the bullseye since the beginning of this. And I guess it's not surprising, therefore, that, you know, that with the punishing harm is going to hit Ontario. Now we'll have to see how this all plays out. I mean, I think it is kind of scary, to be honest, because this escalating, you know, tit-for-tat trade war as it gets worse is going to inflict more pain on our companies, and you know, at least for a short period of time. But on the other side of the coin, at least this issue is getting traction in the U.S. media. It's getting traction with with state senators, congressmen, governors, and they are seeing now the damage. The problem with it before was we had tariffs imposed on us by the U.S., but frankly, for most Americans, given all the other issues at play, it wasn't an issue, and so we weren't getting the attention. We got the attention now. I just hope that there's enough opposition in the U.S. rising to the rising cost of living, the cost of tariffs, the fact that the supply chains are being disrupted, all of that stuff, and the fact that most Americans, like Canadians, and really can't understand why this is happening.
0: Yeah. We don't, and we want to be. Listen, we want to be comfortable going down there, coming up here. One of the big things that the your group does, the Toronto Region Board of Trade does, is you really embrace the big events, and I can count three.
1: Yeah.
0: Taylor Swift coming here for 6 concerts, the World Series. Can't plan on that happening, but obviously things erupted. And we had a huge tourist boom, and obviously the much anticipated 6 matches of the World Cup. So we welcome the world to those big events. And though none of those three big events are quite right now on the horizon, Toronto's always going to be a place people want to come to. But A, if it's more expensive, and B, if people don't feel as welcome as they once were, it ain't great for anybody.
1: But it's worse than that, Greg. The reality is our economy, like our standard of living, the fact that we're a fairly prosperous place is because of how well our companies do. And our companies do well in part because they are able to export freely to the U.S., that big, massive market. If they're cut off and you start to see their revenues fall and have to lay off people, this is a problem for Toronto. Our economy has not been booming anyway over the last, I would say over the last decade, we've been going at a fairly slow pace. We need to go faster. That's what the Prime Minister is saying. This is going to make it that much more difficult. We've got to find ways to grow this economy for people to really be able to prosper here.
0: You also asked ages ago, and I know we talked about it in a chat, about interprovincial trade. And for better or worse, some of the barriers promised to be dropped in the last federal election just haven't been. There's been some mild improvement, but it's not where it was promised it would be. What would that do to be able to move interprovincial trade and make us more economically cohesive with other Canadian cities? It's hard enough now with the American cities. We want to have a cohesive relationship with, you name it, Montreal, Halifax, Vancouver, all the big cities in Toronto, don't we?
1: No. Absolutely, Greg. Look, we have a domestic market of 41 million people and $3 trillion. It's a sizable market. But actually, when you look at it, we have 13 different markets. And we're up against the giant U.S. market and other national markets around the world. We need to have a single market here. The Europeans have done it. The Americans have done it. The Australians have done it. We can't seem to get it done. We keep going at it with piecemeal. I'll take a barrier off here. I'll take a trade barrier off there. I'll reduce the I'll do these mutual recognition deals as we've done with other provinces. But they're a grab bag. If you're a trader or an investor in any country, in any part of Canada, you can't be guaranteed that you have a single market to play in Canada. Right? You need to have that. And that's going to take a very different approach. Right? Now's the time that the provinces and the federal government need to get together and say, what does a single market look like? And how do we get there? And let's just stop ratcheting down barrier by barrier over 20 years. It's not getting us anywhere. It's not giving us the certainty and predictability that we need for a single market. And then I think for Toronto, that would be terrific.
0: What are reasonable expectations for the federal government to kind of fine-tune some of the lists and the asks to protect local businesses? What would you like from the federal government to get us through this?
1: Well, so the retaliatory list was large, and it was kind of dollar for dollar as we expected, and that's probably the way it had to be to get some pain in the United States. But it is going to inflict pain on us as well. You saw that on seafood, they removed, that was a pretty big part of the list, was seafood and fish. That has been taken off the list. For manufacturers, there is a duty remission program. That sounds complicated, but essentially what it means is if you're relying on parts or components from the U.S. for your product, you can get, and it's duty, now got this duty on it, this tariff on it, you can apply for relief from that duty because it's an important component of what you produce. So that's a well-established program. It's going to have to be much larger. I think the government knows that. The government of Canada knows that. So there are ways to mitigate some of the costs.
0: Giles, we'll stay in touch on this. Thank you very much for your insight today and the expectation ahead. I hope we have a better week next week than we had this week.
1: We all do. Thanks, Greg.
0: Giles Gerson joining us from the Toronto Region Board of Trade. On the way in the city, no, he's not the headliner of the Fan Expo, but he's a much bigger star than the headliner, is he not? And we'll tell you about this Air Canada plane crash. We already know what happened in March, this terrible tragedy in which the two pilots lost their lives. And it sounds a little more, avoidable an accident than at first we knew about. All that to come. Sunny morning. That's great. 15, current temperature up to 23. Not as warm as it'll be the next couple days. 26 tomorrow, 27 Sunday, sunshine both days, and it'll go down to 12 degrees tonight. So all that to come. Let's check the roads right now. 640 Toronto, big trouble traffic.
11: Well, still looking at that big trouble spot. Of course, I'm talking about the vehicle fire cleanup on the eastbound 401. All collector lanes are still closed past Winston Churchill until that reopens. You'll have to enter the east 401 from Mississauga Road, especially since the northbound Winston Churchill ramp to the east 401 is closed. There's a life on every bike. Give 1 meter of space when passing a person cycling to ensure everyone gets home safely. Learn more at toronto.ca/watchforbikes. That's the big trouble traffic spot right now. I'm Miles Marcus, 640 Toronto.
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0: So if I asked you a very simple question, and it's based on the big guests of the Fan Expo, and we'll list some others of them. You're hearing Honeymoon Suites themed Lethal Weapon. Not that I want the guys in Honeymoon Suite to put out some kind of a hit on me or some kind of a fatwa. Anything is not one of their best. It just isn't. It was meant to be their big breakthrough into the States. Feel It Again, top 40 hit, much, much better the year. Oh, my God, that chorus just soars. This lands kind of flat. I don't know. Maybe they didn't get a choice into how the direction of the song went. But I bring it up to note that Mel Gibson, the star of the Lethal Weapon series, and Mad Max from all three Road Warrior movies. Amazing, amazing. The Road Warrior, humongous, the guy with the goalie mask on. He ain't wearing much else, unfortunately. And then obviously in Mad Max Beyond Thunderdome in 1985, a bigger box office hit. That sort of was Tina Turner in the movies when she was hot as a pistol with the Private Dancer album. She does that duet with Bryan Adams. Anyway, Mark Hamill from Star Wars, who is Luke Skywalker, and Luke Skywalker, and like that's sort of it for Mark Hamill is Luke Skywalker. And now listen, I'm a Star Wars fanboy from way, way back. I can't think of many more memorable experiences in the theater than when you're seven turning eight, and The Empire Strikes Back is something you go see with your friends and somebody's mom. But Mark Hamill and Mel Gibson aren't, to me, in these same metrics in terms of a star. Yet, Hamill's the headliner for the Fan Expo. Gibson's kind of like second, like he's the appetizer to Mark Hamill, the main course. How do I know? Well, Hamill is described as legend, Mark Hamill. And if you love Star Wars, Mark Hamill is a legend. I gotcha, 100%. Mel Gibson, we're talking, again, Braveheart. Yeah, you mentioned Braveheart. Huge movies for Mel Gibson. But Mark Hamill was able to avoid many of the, pitfalls of drunken, disorderly behavior, anti-Semitic stuff, threatening women, things that are more negatives than positives in a person's public life. They are. And I also know this because Hamill, his autograph for a bulky item is $299 this weekend. $299. You can upgrade that. There's a $1,000 Mark Hamill VIP package. That's more than the Mel Gibson VIP package. Brad Smith, get in on this. Come on. Let's talk celebrities. Here, I'm talking to one right now and you, Brad Smith.
8: Mark Hamill's going to kill it. $299. For an autograph.
0: That includes, so if you do an 8x10, it's only $200. 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You could bring your own lightsaber and people will.
8: No, of course they will.
0: People will. We'll ask where their girlfriends are and they won't have a good answer for us. But that's fine. They're going to bring a lightsaber to this event. Now, Mel Gibson is a little more simple. Just $275. You want a photo? $275. Autograph? $275. Autograph? $275.
8: That's expensive.
0: Tomorrow, I wish I could go to this. There's a Q&A with Mel Gibson from Braveheart to Mad Max. A Q&A with Mel Gibson. I wish you were hosting that. I don't know who is, but like, they should have upgraded the host.
8: Regardless of his past, take the art in his past aside. Like you're talking about some of the greatest films have been put on. Like, let's go to the stupid ones, even, right? I mean, the Lethal Weapons are one of the best four sets of movies ever.
0: Sure, they are. Yeah,
8: Danny Glover.
0: That's kind of started the buddy cop thing a lot. Well, there was Nick Nolte and Eddie Murphy in 48 Hours. But they perfected the buddy cop.
8: When we were contrast. Soldiers.
0: That too. Oh, no. Amazing
8: Forever
0: stuff.
8: Forever Young.
0: Terribly depressing.
8: Great Rod Stewart song to open it up, though. But just Braveheart alone. But the problem is when you go, and I've been to Comic-Con before in San Diego. When you go, there's really nothing that compares to the Star Wars fandom. Like, it is just so overwhelming that when you talk about Braveheart, like, the quality of movie for the Bravehearts might be better, but the legendary status of the fandom that is Star Wars is just almost untouchable.
0: I don't want to, we all have our own level of nerdiness with this kind of stuff, but the guests that draw, and they put a bunch of people from the Lord of the Rings movies in, so that's a big thing for people. They
8: is brought Sean Astin
0: Sean
8: there?
0: Astin's here.
8: Sean Astin.
0: Sean Astin's here. Elijah Wood is here.
8: God.
0: But more,
8: you have Bilbo and Samwise Gamgee?
0: Whatever you said.
8: Who else is here?
0: Dominic Monaghan, who was in Lost. He was great in Lost. He's also in Lord of the Rings. And they have reunited an awful lot of Starship Troopers actors. Michael Ironside's an amazing villain. He's here. Casper Van Dien, who's a bad guy also on 90210, even though there really are no bad guys on 90210. is trouble. You can tell right away he's trouble on 90210. And Denise Richards. I don't know. As a young guy in his 20s, I preferred her in Wild Things.
8: She was great. That was
0: but Starship
8: amazing
0: Troopers,
8: movie.
0: That's okay.
8: I only Think actually Starship watched Troopers. About 1 minute and 49 seconds of Wild Things.
0: Stop that. It's a great plot. The Kevin Bacon.
8: Terrible
0: scene.
8: Movie.
0: Okay, it's not a terrible.
8: Wait,
0: where's
8: the Fan Expo happening? I'm lost.
0: At the Metro Toronto Convention Center.
8: This is going to be great.
0: Mr. T?
8: Mr. T's there?
0: I'm telling you, this is a...
8: Because I'm planning on watching the I Pity the Fool doc this
0: weekend.
8: That's
0: right. Action. Okay, so it's out already. I wasn't sure if it was. But this thing is action-packed. I will tell you, I had a colleague once who loved the Back to the Future people. So he paid for Michael J. Fox and Christopher Lloyd, and he got a photo of him standing in front of the DeLorean. It's hundreds of dollars. And he did it. He was happy. He was like, that's money well spent.
8: You know what? I would do this, though. I'm not even worried about these people spending money because I literally watch a movie a day. So I just go, if this is how you're going to do it, imagine if you are the biggest Star Wars fan of all time and you walk up and there's Luke Skywalker.
0: Yes.
8: That would be insane.
0: I don't think I would. I wouldn't do it. And I'll
8: Who
0: play,
8: would you do it for?
0: No, but I'll play the parent card. I wouldn't do it unless it was something that meant as much to me as it did my kids. I can't see going now in my early 50s with another dude.
8: Not Greg Brady now, though. But Greg Brady over the entire
0: life. Oh, that's what I mean.
8: Who would you go and spend money for to wait in line, sign an autograph in the same vein of the DeLorean?
0: See, you can probably guess. Musicians are probably always more my heroes than movie stars.
8: Yeah.
0: Harrison Ford would be pretty high up there, right?
8: Me too.
0: And that's the stuff he won't do. I think Harrison Ford would rather be
8: anywhere
0: pinned
8: else.
0: Pinned to the cross. Nailed to the cross. Like in Passion of the Christ.
8: He'd rather be in a...
0: Than sign someone's lightsaber. Oh, I could God. Be wrong Harrison about that. Ford Maybe he's done one. Those things before. How about Chevy Chase? Chevy Chase, in his documentary that was on CNN, does go around to these things.
8: He does.
0: He's, I would say, I think, in all fairness, I think he's diminished in capacity, and I love him, but he's not. I think cognitively we're starting to see, some roll down. So, but seeing Chevy Chase 20 years ago, they did a vacation thing, actually, at the Fan Expo, and they brought Chevy Chase, Beverly D'Angelo, and obviously Anthony Michael Hall, the two kids from the original, and they wouldn't have been able to do the late John Candy. There was somebody else that came, and it was all a National Lampoon's Vacation kind of like Fan Expo.
8: What about sports?
0: Thing.
8: Who would you sign?
0: Nah, I don't know.
8: No?
0: Nobody.
8: I was 9 years old, my dad took me downtown, and we waited for, I think it was 6.5 hours to get Patrick Waugh's autograph. On my little Patrick Waugh jersey.
0: How many autographs have you signed in your life? Because no one's going to ask
8: God,
0: me.
8: Oh, God. None that have... No.
0: Come on.
8: This was the best thing. When I was with the Alouettes, they had this Adopt an Alouette program where you'd go out to schools. They'd give you your player card, and you'd have a quote on the back, and it was specifically for kids. And I just remember feeling terrible every time I'd go out to one of these, because I was with Anthony Calvillo.
0: Don't sit next to him.
8: Ben Cahoon, Dave Stalla, and I'm signing these cards to these kids, and I'm looking at them being like, trust me, guys, this won't sell for anything on eBay.
0: But think about the tables have turned, and you're a multimedia superstar, and Anthony Calvillo doing an autograph session next to you now? Forget it. He's a ghost. No, I won't accept that.
8: Greg, in Montreal,
0: I'm not accepting your point of view here.
8: No one asked. When was the last time someone asked for an autograph? It's all selfies now.
0: It's selfies. Exactly that. Brad's got you 9 to noon. You go have a great weekend. Enjoy the sun. Good luck to the Jays. TFC at home Saturday night. Good luck to Mark Hamill. Sign those lightsabers, man. See you Monday.
9: This is Global News. It's 15 degrees at 9 o'clock. I'm Heather Good. Traffic headaches on the 401 in Mississauga. The trade war may have permanent repercussions. And finding survivors in Nepal. But first, let's get you moving and check 640 Toronto, Big Trouble Traffic.
13: Looking at a Big Trouble spot that's been there for a while now. The vehicle fire cleanup continues to close the eastbound 401 collectors past Winston Churchill. The northbound Winston Churchill on-ramp to the East 401 has also been closed. So if you're planning to go on to the East 401, you can do so from Mississauga Road. 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Miles Marcus, 640 Toronto.
9: It could take a couple more hours before the eastbound 401 collector lanes at Winston Churchill Boulevard are fully reopened. As you heard in traffic, a transport truck caught on fire in Mississauga. That happened around 2 this morning. The driver was not injured. Debris is being cleared from the highway, and crews are also inspecting the road to make sure it's not damaged. Drivers heading eastbound through Mississauga can expect a slow commute. The Prime Minister says Canadians will always call Lake Ontario by that name. It comes after the U.S. President signed an executive order yesterday to change it to Lake America. New York Governor Kathy Hochul says her state won't be calling it that.
14: When I was growing up on the shores of Lake Erie, there used to be an acronym, HOME, stands for the beginning letter of each of the Great Lakes. With his changes, it now stands for shame.
9: Mark Carney says the lake's name is more than 400 years old, and it predates the Confederation of Canada and the Declaration of Independence. The Trump administration has ordered the U.S. Board of Geographic Names to change the name effective immediately. The intensifying trade war between Canada and the U.S. could permanently alter cross-border trade. Experts say it's prompting Canadian companies to seek out different markets and set up new trade deals. And those new partnerships could affect the volume of trade between Canada and the U.S. for good. They also say that if the American dollar weakens, the U.S. will be even less attractive as a trading partner. And that country has more to lose because it's more reliant on imports. The disaster in Nepal has now killed over 500 people and left more than 1,500 missing. 30 Canadians have not been accounted for, and 10 are from Toronto. They were part of a religious group on a pilgrimage when flash floods tore through communities along the Nepal-Tibet border. Rescuers have been able to find survivors. ABC reporter Britt Klenet has more.
15: Helicopters have been whirring overhead, ferrying in supplies and pulling out survivors simply because so many roads and bridges have been washed away. American help is already rolling in, a pledge of $500,000. But this is a gigantic task hampered by monsoon rains and more warnings that landslides and floods could strike again.
9: Global Affairs Canada says it's working closely with Nepalese and Chinese counterparts and is coordinating with international partners to help Canadians over there. A look at the forecast from the Global News Weather Center. Becoming a mix of sun and clouds this afternoon. Sunny this morning. A bit windy. A high of 23. The humidex 25. Tonight clearing. A low of 14. Tomorrow cloudy. Mix of sun and clouds in the morning, though. A high of 26. The humidex 29. And for Sunday, a mix of sun and clouds and getting up to 28 degrees. Right now, it's 15 degrees in downtown Toronto. I'm Heather Good. 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
16: From 9 till noon, he's here. If you don't know Brad, you're lucky. My bro is here with you. He's here to f*** up. Or could it be people?

0: 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Let's go.
1: I don't know about you, but I'm excited for this one. Whether you're listening live in Ontario, Toronto, London, Ontario. Big shout out to London. Or on the iHeartRadio app across Canada. I appreciate you. You could be anywhere else, but you're here right now. You're choosing to be. It's never lost on us. As now, for the 9 a.m. show today, we are on the third different team setup. We've got a third different line change today. We've got producer Rick starting the day off with us today, helping us out. Appreciate you, Rick.
2: Thanks, Rick.
1: Ricky, you were at the Fan Expo yesterday. I was just talking about this with Greg Brady on my crossover on Toronto Today at the Metro Convention Toronto Centre in downtown Toronto. They're having the Canadian Fan Expo, which is just packing the place with like actually massive stars when you look at it. John Cena, Mel Gibson, Alan Richardson.
3: Bruce Dickinson.
1: Bruce Dickinson. Guys, you're going to want to have more cowbell. Really, Gene, explore the space. Bruce Dickinson played by, what was it? God, why am I mind blanking right now? Come on. We all know who he is. The voice that I just did. Chris Walken. Yeah, Christopher Walken playing him on Saturday Night Live in the behind-the-scenes VH1 Discovery where Will Ferrell plays the cowbell. But the one that you saw yesterday was Mr. T. You saw him speak?
3: Yeah, and
1: I pity the fool.
3: Cummings, too, voice of Winnie the Pooh. Yeah, it was incredible. He was preaching. Mr. T was preaching.
1: God, yeah, I can't wait for his doc.
3: Yeah.
1: I played the intro to it the other day, and he's like, and then I name myself Mr. Why? Because my dad was never called Mr. and I wanted someone to call me Mr. first. You remember Eddie Murphy back in the day? Was it Delirious or Raw where Eddie Murphy did the Mr. T? Hey, boy, you look mighty cute in them jeans, boy.
4: I don't remember that one.
1: God, Mr. T. Just one of those figures. You know what was funny? I was sitting with Greg Brady and I was like, who would you pay for? Like, who would you pay to line up? Because Mark Hamill's charging $299 for an autograph on an 8x10er. I think, but yeah.
3: It's selling out fast too.
1: God, yeah, because it's Luke Skywalker. But I go, who would I actually paid for? And I was reminiscing because when I was 9, my dad took me down near the Forum in Montreal to go wait in line to get Patrick Waugh's autograph. Because when
4: Patty Roy,
1: the English people call it, we had to have been in line for 5-6 hours. But that's what you did because he was everything. And I go, who would I pay for now? And for some reason, as Greg Brady's talking, the only person I could think of in my head that kept popping up was Hulk Hogan.
3: I was like, right now,
1: if there was anyone in the world, and I don't know, maybe because he passed and maybe because, you know, regardless of his outside life, the character Hulk Hogan when I was growing up was everything. Like, it was everything. The dolls, the action figures, the Saturday morning superstars.
4: Yeah.
1: Like,

0: Ozzy and Brad Smith.
1: Yeah, right, man. No.
0: How much would you guys charge?
1: God, no. Someone would have to charge me to write something on whatever they had because it would devalue it right away.
2: Do you have your signature, like, for fans if you had to do one? Or, like, would you do, like, your own signature?
1: No, my signature is so bad that, you know, when you
2: No, but would you, like, make a fan one?
1: No, like, when you... There's no fans.
2: Just saying.
1: First of all, I was infamous on reality TV, and then the only time I would have done it was football, right? And football, like, I was the worst player on the team. No, literally, I was telling the story. I was out with, you know, at the time, and anybody does know CFL, Anthony Calvillo is the all-time leading passing yards player in pro football history, not just CFL, but NFL as well. Most passing yards ever. I used to go out with him, Ben Cahoon, one of the greatest receivers ever, and I would feel like such a loser signing cards next to these guys. I would be, you know, because they'd line you up, because you go to... Okay, long story short, and I'm going to brag about my dad on this one, because when he first went over to the Alouettes, the CFL had just done the American expansion. People hated my dad, but it was the only way that they could sell, like make enough money to keep the CFL alive. It would have been dead, bankrupt, had they not gone and got American money. So then he goes to the Alouettes. First thing he does is go, you know, they're playing in the Big O. And if you've never heard, like seen the Olympic Stadium in person, it's massive, right? It's massive. Like 56,000 plus seats, but they only had.
3: Say hi to the Kia.
1: What's going on here?
2: I don't know. What's that?
1: Are you playing commercials during the show? Am I that freaking terrible right now? Don't talk about, hey, nepotism, baby. Don't talk. Ricky's queuing me off with commercials in the middle of the. Okay, so 56,000 plus. We'll see if another commercial comes in. And there's only 2,000 seats in the stadium that are filled. So, like, the headline reads, President of the Alouette shakes everyone's hand. And my dad's like, yeah, it's pretty easy to shake everyone's hand when there's 2,000 people in 56,000 seat stadium. So comes up with this idea with a bunch of people at the Alouettes to do this school program where you send the players out to schools and, you know, create a grassroots movement. But you're going in, you're teaching kids, like, the importance of going to school, eating well, being healthy, being active. This thing grows into the largest school program of any pro sports team in Canada.
2: Oh, that's cool.
1: They were doing like 160 schools or something year.
2: You still do that?
1: Yeah. Cool. But I'm going out there with like the biggest stars on the team who end up happening to be Hall of Famers. And I'm sitting there and people are like, because they're kids, they have no clue. Yeah. They're looking at me like I'm a star.
2: But what are you signing though? Like footballs or like?
1: My own card.
2: You have a card?
1: Yeah, from one time I stood up off the bench. It's literally a card of me on the sideline.
2: We got to find our card and PSA grade it. PSA grade it.
1: No, it's bad because they used to have, it's not like a playing card. It's a specific adopt an Alouette card. So it looks like a playing card, but on the back it's stats about like your education and where you went, but it also has a quote by you, like Brad says.
2: Yeah,
1: of course I'm 24 years old, of course I'm an idiot. I was about to say a word we can't say anymore there. Of course I'm an idiot, and it says Brad says, and everyone's got like a stay in school, you'll be better when you're older. Guess what I put? I put a movie quote.
2: Okay,
1: from Starsky and Hutch with Ben Stiller and Owen Wilson.
2: Yeah, good movie.
1: The point of the movie where they go to a bar and they look for Big Earl and Big Earl. They go, you're Big Earl. They go, no, I'm not Big Earl. Well, you shouldn't say you're Big Earl and say you're the owner of this establishment if you're not. You shouldn't do that. And then Ben Stiller walks in and he goes, that goes for the rest of y'all. This was on the back of my card. Don't be who you aren't. Be who you are. That's what's really cool. That was my quote. Don't be who you aren't. Be who you are. That's what's really cool. And I would have parents come up to me at these things and be like, you know, and they're French Canadian.
2: Yeah.
1: And because maybe the translation, and they obviously don't get the movie reference, they're like, oh my God, Brad, merci beaucoup. Thank you very much. Your words on the back of the card are very important, to be yourself and not who you aren't. And I'm like, oh God, I've screwed these people over. One, I'm not a good football player. Just go to Anthony Calvillo and Ben Cahoon. Two, they think my advice is good, and I was just maybe having too many Coors Light one night, and this quote will be great. No one's gonna.
2: Hold on, is this your rookie card though? Like, I know it's educational, but is this part of your rookie card collection?
1: Again, the card, if you saw the picture, was me standing on the sidelines. It wasn't an action shot.
2: We still got to get a PSA.
1: No. But let's bring this up before, because, you know, listen, with the passing of

0: Parton, rest in peace, and Tim Curry, rest in peace. This is one that kind of hits my childhood. And Ozzy brought this up yesterday, and I wanted to get to it, but we couldn't. But if you grew up when I did, two things. Saturday morning wrestling, we said that. But also, too, it was cartoons when I grew up. In the 80s and 90s, we're talking about a murderous row of cartoons that lasted forever. You know, we were talking about Goof Troop before, Tailspin. People sleep on the gummy bears. Gummy bears bouncing here and there and there. Smurfs, everything. But Transformers was massive. Massive when I was growing up. It was Transformers was at 9 o'clock, 9:30 was G.I. Joe. Oh. And that's how you started your Saturday mornings.
1: You watch He-Man?
0: Of course I did. Yes. And the Masters of the Universe. I have the power! Like, come on. But Peter Cullen, the voice of Optimus Prime,
1: yeah,
0: he passed away yesterday at the age of 85 years old. Here's a little clip if you don't remember the voice, but you're going to the second you hear it.
2: I have witnessed their capacity for courage. And though we are worlds apart, like us, there's more to them than meets the eye.
0: What a voice.
2: I am Optimus Prime, and I send this message to any surviving Autobots taking refuge among the stars. We are here. We are waiting.
0: Oof. And we will fight Donald Trump over Lake Ontario. I can't do an Optimus Prime. I'm sorry. It reminds me, you know what? That sounds eerily familiar to the 90s movie voice guy. Do you remember that guy who was in every Jerry Bruckheimer movie you've ever seen or every action movie? It's like, one man, one way, one desire.
1: That's not
0: this
1: him, then.
0: This summer is action.
1: Fast and the Furious. Yeah.
0: No, but there's a very famous comedian. If you haven't checked this out and you want to laugh tonight or this weekend, you go on YouTube. And this is one of those lost comedians. If you don't take my word for it, Jerry Seinfeld, who never really gives glowing compliments about everyone, said he's one of those guys you wish never went away. Search out Pablo Francisco on YouTube. He is a guy who does like voices, but funny. And he does the movie voice guy better than anybody out there. And he's got one where it's like, Arnold Schwarzenegger is the littlest tortilla boy. Now they're after my tortillas. It's just good. It's just good fun. But God, this week has taken an emotional toll on a lot of people, but this one hit me in a weird way because it reminded me how simple it was growing up, like how excited you were when you would hit a Saturday morning and you knew your 9 to 12 was just jam-packed. And like now I wake up on a Saturday morning at 7:30 because I've got 3 hours of anxiety from not waking up at 4. And now it's like, what do we do with the day?
1: What was your Saturday morning breakfast routine?
0: Oh, God.
1: Remember that?
0: My parents were dull and boring on the food. My mom was the worst cook ever. Like the worst. My mom could take something that had a great idea behind it and turn it into a casserole. And it was disgusting.
1: Oh, no.
0: Oh, she was bad. I think that's why I became a good cook when I tried to steer towards food. Because and then my parents, when I got older, they would always be like, oh, Brad's coming home. He'll cook for me. But then my dad's an OCD cleaner. Like, if you want something clean, Larry Smith, that thing's getting clean. But now he won't let me cook at home because I make too much of a mess. They call me a messy chef. I'm like, do you want great food or just a clean up? No. No, Brad. You take out a pot and pan in my house, you're screwed. All right, let's get to a break. We got a great Friday. We got a packed show for you today. But coming up, Trump has signed an executive order to rename Lake Ontario. This is actually true. It's not just a joke anymore. He's done an executive order to rename Lake Ontario to Lake America, and the Canadians are reacting to it. But what's the best reaction? I'm going to show you coming up. Let's get to the roads, though, shall we? With 640 Toronto, with the Big Trouble traffic.
3: Still a big trouble spot on the eastbound 401. All collector lanes past Winston Churchill are closed. We got an earlier vehicle fire, and so it's very slow in the express. With that, you want to go on to the eastbound 401 from Mississauga Road instead until that clears away. Get 20 times the points today at Shoppers Drug Mart. 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I'm Miles Marcus, 640 Toronto.
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0: This playlist today, for maybe the last weekend in August, well, no, it is, Brad, is the best charting summer songs of all time. The Sly and the Gang. Come on, man, you got to. All right, let's get to it. Because what can we say about this week that hasn't been, you know, when we talk about dangerous and divided worlds or the uncertainty, and I don't mean we, I mean when Mark Carney starts every speech with that, I go, well, do we need more of an example of that than what has gone on this week? We wake up Saturday to the 50% blanket tariffs on $28 billion worth of goods, and we go, okay, it's a new world. There is uncertainty actually now, and we go, we've got a leader. We don't know what his MO is. We know that when he's dealt with the U.S. in the past, that all the dealings end up getting leaked or released by the United States. But as we move through the week, we find out all these different little subpoints about, a French language issue, which the Americans are saying there's no French language issue. We're not trying to erase French language or create a culture issue. we find out that, you know, while Mark Carney comes out and says, well, the U.S., they don't want us to be able to negotiate free trade agreements with other countries. Well, we find out that in CUSMA, the deal that we're in right now, there is a provision in there that says if you try to create a free a trade deal with a non-market economy, meaning China, that you have to let the U.S. know. And there's a possibility that we could pull out. So there's a lot of different things that all ended up in yesterday being the what is it? The ultimate Trump retort. The stupid thing that's just going to drive you crazy. It's not policy. It's not blah, blah, blah. But it became policy because he came yesterday morning he said, listen, what I'm going to do right now is I'm going to take Lake Ontario. I'm going to change it to Lake America. It was on our banners here in the studio because that's what we do. We talk about it. Everything that he says, we talk about. And we have this idea that the Americans talk the same way. They don't. They don't know half of what's going on unless it's on CNN or Fox. And it's starting to play on those atmospheres. But then Trump later in the day was doing a press conference and was simply asked one question about trade negotiations. And Trump said, listen, we've dealt with everybody. Communist China came to the table and realized that it was a good situation to renegotiate the tariff situation that was escalating at the beginning, because China and Canada were the only two countries to, you know, stand back and say, we got to take a better thought at this or retaliate. Well, then he comes out and says, it's not China. It's who?
13: They'll ask me, who's the worst to deal with on trade? And I said, that's easy. Canada. They are the worst to trade. And they feel entitled. And just, we can't have that.
0: And listen, whatever you think, this is Donald Trump's decision of what he wants to do with the Make America Great Again, Make America First in My Priority List agenda. But then right after this, right after he spoke to the gallery of press that was in the Oval Office, he signed an executive order, and here he is doing it.
13: So this is Lake Ontario in Canada and in the United States, but we're going to make a little change. We're going to call it something different than Lake Ontario. We're going to call it Lake America, and all it takes is a good pen and some intelligence. So Lake Ontario, that's gone. Lake
0: America.
13: America.
0: What an idiot. Of course he's doing this for the exact reason of why we're sitting here talking about it today, but I'm not going to point it back at why Donald Trump's changing the name, whether it's Gulf of America or Lake America. I just hope he doesn't come out and go, well, that's just the first one. We're going to change Lake Superior to Lake Superior to Canada. Look, what's next? Where does this end? But I'm going to take the approach of why Canadians are so mad. Of course, you have a reason. Like, you feel like this is another attack on sovereignty, even though the lake is shared by both countries. And then you start thinking, well, why are we getting, why is the prime minister going out giving a history lesson on X about the name Ontario and the origins of it predating both America and Canada's confederation and independence? And you just go, oh, we're missing the point. Like, in Canada, we've spent the last 10 years stripping every single name off every building, and we have no problem with it. We literally in downtown Toronto talk about Yonge and Dundas Square being Sankofa Square. We can talk about John A. McDonald being ripped off of highways and then changed to things that don't, acclimate with us now in our own history. We can talk about, you know, Victoria removing, like, boxing up John A. McDonald statues. We can talk about Terry Fox being removed from our Canadian passports. We can talk about, you know, Queen Victoria and Queen Elizabeth being torn off the Manitoba legislature lawn, one of the statues beheaded. We can talk about the amount of things we've done to reshape our own history, and we're mad when somebody else does it because he's doing it to troll you while we're doing it to troll ourselves. So when we come back, we're going to talk about this Lake America thing in greater context and bring the bigger issue up. We know Donald Trump likes to fire start Canadians right now in the moment because we are in an uncertain time, regardless of what anyone says. Uncertainty caused by our own government. But does that uncertainty mean that you have to jump at every single thing someone says, especially when it's as stupid as Lake Ontario being changed to Lake America? It shouldn't be done. Of course not. But this is just more fuel on the fire that's burning between the Canadian and the American anti-relationship rhetoric. It's No BS. I'm Brad Smith. We'll be back. We can skip.
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0: He hasn't smiled in months. He spends day after day in endless sadness. But today was different. 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

0: He's trying to play the hits for his bass, but I think everybody here thinks it's a little sad and it's not his best work.
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2: Now, keep it up for a second, because that was Wab Canoe, Manitoba Premier, talking about the Lake Ontario change. And Canadians right now, we're reacting to it online on X. I mean, every third post is about Donald Trump renaming Lake Ontario to Lake America with an executive order yesterday. And again, we just hope that that's where it ends, because this is a stupid idea, right? Like, it's just dumb. But this is to directly poke fun at the Canadians and what he, at our own expense. Like, this, he's doing this because he knows this will track. He knows we'll talk about it. Why? Because it's, we feel like this is part of our sovereignty right now. This is the sovereignty debate. Even though we can rename things in our own country at massive rates, we can't get over the fact that sometimes this is part of his game plan and we don't control him. And for some reason right now, we're getting really excited and pissed off at the same time about things that we can't control. But I want to talk about this with one of the great guys who comes on our show. He is the rogue lawyer, Philip Millar. Phil, what's going on, my man?
3: Good morning. Happy to talk about some of this stuff. First of all, Wab, whatever his name is, we're in a culture where we criticize people who are powerful. For the reference, if he might have been, Trump might have been a rock star, Wab is a roadie for Gowan. His opinion doesn't matter.
2: What's wrong with Gowan? What's wrong with
3: Gowan? I love Gowan, Criminal Mind, but that's like his status. So, but there's all these Canadians giving microphones who are acting like they're so smart because they're making fun of the most powerful men in the world. Here's a little clap for you. Nobody cares about your opinion outside of your little bubble. It's meaningless.
2: No, and at the same time, where Mark Carney, our prime minister, goes online on X to give a full history rundown of why it's named Ontario and why it predates Confederation and Independence Day, I go, okay, now explain Henry Dundas.
3: Yeah. No, but there's nothing that shows how weak Canadians are than him kind of going, well, you know, this has a native history and we shouldn't take. No, the most powerful country in the world does whatever the frick it wants. And what's stupid is not Trump changing Lake America, which he's legally entitled to do under his geographical naming society.
2: Is that true?
3: He's totally entitled to do that. It's very true.
2: Wow.
3: If it's a shared border and you change the name, both countries have a different name for it. It exists all over Africa and in different countries.
2: Amazing.
3: Now, the U.S. has the power to influence more map makers around the world to change it. So what is stupid is Doug Ford calling him a loser. It's not what Donald Trump does is perfectly understandable if you understand power. So 20 years from now, we're going to look back and say the world maps changed because Doug Ford was surrounded by idiots calling him handsome and strong by calling Trump names. And I guarantee you 20 years from now, the lake will probably be called something different because of a stupid call by our premier.
2: Yeah. And you know what? I don't think we have any ground to stand on, because this is Toronto City Councillor Shelley Carroll renaming a park right now in downtown Toronto. Here you go. Just for your listening pleasure, Phil, and those at home.
3: It's amazing.
4: This is politics only.
2: Oh, no. Clip 16 there.
4: I.
2: We'll get to it.
5: Hence the name Eta Nona Wastina. It translates to where they lived good and beautiful lives. Learning to say the name is just a small way we can all be accountable to healing our relationship with our nation's first peoples. So let's go. Try it with me. Eta Nona Wastina.
2: Eta Nona Wastina.
5: Eta Nona Wastina. Eta Nona Wastina.
2: Sorry. And I have no issue. I have no issue, Phil, with changing a name. I don't, to be honest with you personally. I have no issue with changing it to a First Nations name if you want to. I have an issue with the propaganda that we sell Canadians, where we're ripping down McDonald, Queen Elizabeth, Queen Victoria, Henry Dundas, Lavaline, everything. We rip down everything without even a second thought of it. And we look at this and we go, oh, God, to Donald Trump, how dare he do this?
3: We're not channeling winner energy in Canada. We're channeling loser, I didn't get the good girl energy by complaining. Like, the history shows that the most powerful countries in the world change maps. And they don't care if you want to have a safe space from criticism. You got to play the power game, right? And so that clip you just listened to, it's perfect. It sounds like politicians talking to Canadians like they're kindergartens.
2: Eta,
3: like, even
2: Nana,
3: the tone... Wastina. It's like we're teaching adults, you know, kindergarten themes that make us feel like our daddies and mommies love us, as opposed to like building a country that can influence the globe.
2: Yeah. You know what? I was going to switch to something else, but let's go on this one because it perfectly connects to the CBC internal leaked memo that comes out where one of the senior editors had told, sent it around to all the journalists saying not to use the word terrorist when talking about the planes that crash into the World Trade Centers on 9/11. This has caused a lot of outrage to the point that it's gone all the way up to levels, not just one, but levels of the American branch system. Like Kash Patel, director of the FBI, literally put out on his Twitter that any country that supports kind of getting rid of this ideology is just absolutely stupid. These should be called what they are. This has gone to the White House. This has gone to everybody. And I look at you and I go, Phil, like now let's get over the fact that we're renaming Lake America or whatever it is. And now go to, we want to change the language as such that before 9/11 happens this year, that we don't throw out, the leaked memo said exactly this, don't refer to the 9/11 attacks as terrorist attacks. These hijackings led to passenger jet crashes is the appropriate term. And I go, you want to talk about rewriting history? The only point of this Marxist thing that's going on is to frame these attacks in not an Islamic way tied back to Al-Qaeda or Osama bin Laden. And I go, what? These jet planes crashed? This is so disrespectful on so many levels. And you want to talk about disrespecting Canada with Lake America. This is disrespecting America and one of the most savage things that's ever happened to it.
3: Brad, I don't care what people say about the hat on backwards. Like, you're a sharp guy, because that was a great analogy in terms of rewriting history. Like, no, but I mean it. Because this is what Canadians are missing while they're busy elbows upping. Like, our national broadcasting service is directing journalists to rewrite history because they're catering to the Muslim population. But what you'll get a kick out, that video I did on CBC was liked by both Joe Rogan and Boy George. That's how this is trending around the world.
2: Is it really?
3: That people are like, is this true that your news agency actually told its journalists to do that? Like, my friends overseas can't believe it. And yet the prime minister really didn't say anything about it or criticize it that I can tell. And Canadians are angry over Lake America as opposed to our journalists are changing the way we get news.
2: Phil, do you imagine when Mark Carney goes over September 16th to speak in front of the EU? Like, I don't think Canada has thought this through. They always say Trump's playing 4D chess. I don't think Canada has thought that Donald Trump and the American Republican Party has been put in the crosshairs since 2015. Every bit of dirty laundry that can be exposed on a party and a person has been exposed. And I don't know if Canada understands that at the EU, when he speaks, the U.S. global media is still bigger, and we have not had our curtains pulled back on a global level. And if you were to list out what's going on and some of the stories in Canada and how crazy it's been over the 10 years, I don't think anyone's ready to have our dirty laundry aired on that level, even to the point where you go, oh, yeah, in your country last week in Toronto, didn't a sex offender on bail just get out on bail and then repeat offend a sexually molest a boy in the park two times? Like we're not ready to have these conversations, and I don't think we've thought it through.
3: Yeah, you know, the thing is Carney is a missionary of Europe. Like, he was in the Bank of England. Like, he's actually acting on behalf of the, you know, failing European countries who wanted to create this global coalition of men who ignore that society is breaking down under them.
2: He's the final hero. He's their last shot.
3: Speaking to Europe is just going to embolden the U.S. And the point you bring up about the U.S. and Trump is you don't have to like the guy, but he's winning. And he's a winner, and you can find ways to pick at him, but the results are his boat is moving forward and our ship is sinking in Canada.
2: Yeah, it comes down to that question that people have been asking, and I think it's a pretty simple answer, that would you rather have a great guy with bad policies or a bad guy with great policies? And let's answer that when we come back, because coming up, we got to get into what we're talking about with this tariff war. The U.S., for the second time, not just the Gordie Howe Bridge, but has now come out again and been the first people to start leaking stuff that were happening during these trade negotiations. Will Canada respond? Because what the U.S. is saying, we'll play clips just in a bit, is absolutely incendiary to this whole process. It's No BS. I'm Brad Smith.
6: What's
2: hit the roads with 640 Toronto. It's Big Trouble traffic.
6: Still looking at a big trouble spot on the 401 through Mississauga. The eastbound collectors past Winston Churchill are closed for a vehicle fire cleanup that's ongoing. Of course, it's very slow in the express and starting from the 407, so enter the east 401 instead from Mississauga Road until that clears. 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
2: All right, we're back with my guest, Phil Millar, the rogue lawyer, talking about the U.S. trade escalation slash retaliation against Canada slash Canada's retaliation against the U.S. It's all confusing until you realize that Howard Lutnick, the Secretary of Commerce, yesterday stood out in front in Washington and gave a speech that a lot of Canadians, I think, need to hear right now. Whether it's true or not, it's his story from his side at what happened on the trading table with the Canadians during this tariff exchange. Phil, listen to this.
4: This is politics only. If you think I ever said the words French, do I care about how the Quebecois speak? I mean, what could matter less to America? We don't care. So the fact is, we never brought those words up. This is manufactured, and that's why the president put out a truth saying it was a complete lie, right? It was manufactured. So there's the sovereignty party trying to run, and they're in the lead in Quebec. And so this was Mark Carney manufacturing something that would try to keep them from winning. And then you have Alberta has an independence resolution. These are elections in October. So he's making this a political thing for Canada. And my guess will be as soon as his elections are over, you're going to see a plane full of Canadian negotiators flying down and go, come on, come on, we'll give it to you before your election. This, we're just being used by them.
2: Phil, 2 weeks ago on this show, you were sitting with me. We were talking about when Donald Trump laid these 50% tariffs or was going to, planning on it. And I said to you, I said, listen, this doesn't make any sense to me. And if Carney doesn't get a deal, it doesn't make sense. And it only would make sense if they're doing something to screw with the midterms. My whole feed on all comments was conspiracy, conspiracy. Well, now it looks to be that there's a conversation to be had about Mark Carney possibly trying to just screw with the U.S. midterms through this political organization of a French culture war.
3: Yeah, well, even your point on Europe, it's not just Europe is cheering Canada on because they want to undermine what Trump is doing, which is standing. Like you had a liberal MP go down to Florida and help Debbie Wasserman Salt. What Schultz, when would you see that happen? Like there's a deliberate destabilization going on. And Howard Lutnick laid that out beautifully. Like that to me, as somebody who understands power and strategy, makes sense. Not like these soft kind of explanations coming. But if you want, there's a great C-SPAN interview of Peter Navarro, and he was part of it. And he lays out in great detail what it's like negotiating with Canadians and what just happened. And he said, frankly, he goes, the Canadians used to kick our ass in negotiations because America wasn't paying attention. And the deals really were in Canada's favor. He goes, that's fine. He goes, but now you're upset that we're actually doing the same thing to you. And so you're crying like, oh, mommy, this is not fair. So I think that's what's actually happening. It's like, oh, it's not fair that you're actually standing up for your citizens. And so now we're going to try to destabilize your politics.
2: Yeah.
3: It's a dangerous game.
2: I'm not saying this is true, but you have to say it out loud. That if Howard Lutnick and what he's saying is true, then Mark Carney is putting Canadian livelihoods at risk while playing politics with a $1 trillion trade deal, potentially, just for by-election seats in Canadian government. And that, to me, if at all, even if there's a breadcrumb of truth, is absolutely, possibly definition of him going, we need you to step down, because that is disgusting.
3: Yeah. I put it on my Substack yesterday that I believe the timing was orchestrated. I know some of those liberal media people, they're beautiful media manipulators. I think it was timed deliberately at that hour to make him look stronger and to get people this angry so they voted with their hearts instead of their heads. I think it was a deliberate, I would bet money that this was a planned withdrawal at the last second to then vilify the U.S. And I can tell you, it might be a short-term gain for these liberals, but long-term, it is going to hurt our country.
2: Right. Because how does this end up? Because when you're thinking about this, okay, let's go 4D chess. If you're pulling out to make the Americans look bad, well, then you got to think one of a couple things. One, that you can outlast them in an economic trade war, which all economists who are actual good economists will say no chance. Number two, you hope that for some reason Trump starts sliding in the polls so much that Trump has to concede and you'll look like the big winner. But I don't see any of those two things happening because Trump's going to go through regardless because he always thinks he's right. And I only see this happening as Trump with the victory at the end where Canada goes, oh my God, we've been in this for a month. We're losing jobs. We're losing money. We don't have economic leverage because they can't get, you know, stop selling potash. That's millions of dollars and a lot of jobs that are going to be lost. Same with electricity and oil. And I go, how does this end without it being Trump winning? Unless Mark Carney goes to the global stage and we fix 15 years of bad trade in what, a week?
3: Yeah, I think it was like calculated in some way to try and hurt the midterms as well, because I think the Canadian strategists, liberal strategists, if Trump loses the midterms, then impeachment goes on and then they can try to.
2: Right. They did in the first term.
3: I think it's going to fail. But the DSA is like a gift to Trump. This democratic socialist movement is a gift. So I think Trump's going to win the midterms. And people have to remember, and I want Canadians to remember it, winning is addictive. And our conservative strategists keep playing by an old playbook. I think they missed a huge opportunity to do something that's not powerful, not popular, but very dangerous, to stand up and say, we need to start aligning with the U.S.
2: Yeah.
3: But the conservatives won't say it because they're following the polls. But Canadians know where our future is. And it's not with China, unless you're completely mental.
2: Yeah.
3: And I just don't see strength or winning in Canada. I just see a lot of, you can't change the name because it's got a native history, or, you know, it's all these little shots, but it doesn't matter. These tiny pebbles hitting a giant, like, we're not doing anything strategic. And Lutnick, I take Lutnick very seriously. Some people don't like him, but he is a very intelligent guy who has a phone relationship with Carney. And he just decided, you're playing the media game, I'm going to expose your actual strategy.
2: Yeah, it's going to be interesting to see how, like, the Canadian government responds this, or even if they do, because I don't think anything from now until September 16th will really be that big, because they're setting this up as, like, the platform. It's the globalist platform. It's the WEF leader coming back to all of his friends to tell them how strong they are. But you talk about all those pebbles, and I go back to the same question, is when all those pebbles add up to a quarry filled with rocks of all this dirt that you have in your home, and people expose it, what the Americans will do, what they're so good at, just like the Liberals in their PR scheme, is, you want to fight with us? Well, let's talk about the fact that one of your number one killers in Canada is almost euthanizing the senior citizens, and then go down the list, IRGC officials. The fact that we just found out that one of the former, like, high ups in the IRGC has been living in Toronto since 2024, and we can't even deport him. Like, that's where we are. Like, that's not going to look good on the global stage.
3: It's interesting. It just made me think, everybody looks at Trump at a one-dimensional level, but his signing of Lake America could be a signal. Because if you want the CIA to uncover stuff about you, like, you can yap Doug Ford, but what you don't want is U.S. intelligence services looking in your closet. And you know what it is? It's a symbol of, look, I'll do this. Now you might just want to pay attention to what our satellite services, our intel can pick up, and what we can do to your political campaigns if we want. You know, I think we're not playing chess anymore. They're playing checkers, the Canadians.
2: Ooh, I like that. Okay, Phil Millar, thanks for joining me, my man. Have a good weekend.
3: You too, brother.
2: Lake America, Lake Superior to Canada, coming up next. It's 416-870. We're back, Rick. We're back on 870.
16: Sure.
2: Okay. 416-870-6400 or 888-225-TALK. That's right. Chris Stapleton tickets are coming up after the break. The phone lines have been crazy, guys and girls. So call in as quick as you can so you have your shot at these tickets September 1st at Rogers Stadium. Let's go, Friday.
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25: This is Global News. It's 17 degrees at 10 o'clock. I'm Heather Good. Canada's economy grows at a fast pace. Torontonians among the missing in Nepal. And a blowout loss for the Jays. But first, let's get you moving and check 640 Toronto. Big trouble traffic.
6: Still a big trouble spot on the eastbound 401 in Collector Lanes past Winston Churchill. Remain closed for a vehicle fire cleanup that has taken hours now. And the northbound Winston Churchill ramp to the east 401 is also closed. With that, you can enter the east 401 from Mississauga Road instead. 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That's the Big Toronto Traffic Spot right now. I'm Miles Marcus, 640 Toronto.
25: There's no word on when the eastbound 401 collector lanes from Winston Churchill Boulevard to Mississauga Road will fully reopen. They have been closed since about 2 this morning because of a truck fire. Police say the driver of the transport truck was not injured. Drivers heading eastbound through Mississauga are being advised to find alternate routes. Canada's economy is in good shape. It grew at its fastest pace in more than 3 years. Statistics Canada says real GDP rose 3.3% in the second quarter as exports and business capital investments ramped up. Auto production reaccelerated after faltering over the previous 6 months. In May, Stats Canada's report suggested the economy had contracted marginally in the first quarter of this year, which spurred debate over whether Canada might be in a recession. 30 Canadians are now missing after those devastating flash floods in Nepal, and 10 of them are from Toronto. They are part of a spiritual group that was on a pilgrimage. More than 500 people are dead and hundreds are missing after a wall of water and mud tore through communities along the Nepal-Tibet border on Wednesday. ABC's Britt Clenett has more.
26: This is an all-out mobilization effort. We're talking more than 9,000 army, police, armed personnel deployed, using bulldozers to dig people out of their homes, sniffer dogs to search the debris. Helicopters are ferrying in supplies and pulling out survivors because so many roads and bridges have simply been washed away.
25: Global Affairs Canada says it's in contact with humanitarian groups and is ready to help as needed. The chase for the final AL wildcard spot is getting tougher for the Blue Jays. They had an abysmal showing last night, losing 13-2 to the Royals. It got off to a bad start when the second pitch was a home run for Kansas City. Toronto will try to redeem themselves tonight when they host the Seattle Mariners. Dylan Cease gets the start. A look at the forecast from the Global News Weather Center. Sunny today, becoming a mix of sun and clouds this afternoon. A bit windy, a high of 23. It's going to feel like 25. The UV index high, so make sure you put on some sunscreen. Tonight, clearing a low of 14. Tomorrow, becoming a mix of sun and clouds in the morning. Then cloudy, a high of 26, the Humidex 29. Sunday, a mix of sun and clouds and a high of 28. And then for Monday, a mix of sun and clouds with a 40% chance of showers and getting up to 27 degrees. Right now, it's 17 degrees in downtown Toronto. Be the first to learn about breaking news, both on air and online at 640toronto.com. I'm Heather Good. This is Global News.
0: From 9 till noon. Stick right here, homie. This is No BS with Brad Smith. This dude right here, he's sick. This boy right here about to flip the script, yo. Check this, or just check this. My boy is up in here to flip. Flip. Nothing at all, motherfucker. He's just one of you with better hair. Biatch!
2: Happy Friday, everybody. Wherever you're listening right now, whether it's in London, Ontario, what's going on, London? Whether it's Toronto, whether it's any other city in Ontario and you're listening live on the radio, I appreciate you. Whether on iHeartRadio, across Canada, you could be anywhere, but you're choosing to be here, it's not lost on me. And I just want to go, I just want to know, how's your day going? Not you, Ozzy. I don't care. Not you,
1: Rick. My day's good.
2: I didn't ask.
1: So far.
5: My day's good, too. Thanks, Brad.
2: I'm asking the people listening right now at home, in the car, on the transit system, or, you know, I get a lot of this, which is the background music at work. Well, not music, but some mumbly half French Canadian voice in the back going, "Happy Friday, everybody." But you got to call in right now, 416-870-6400 or 888-225-TALK. That's 8255, because we're giving away two tickets, yes, to Chris Stapleton, Rogers Stadium.
1: Woo! My lines are buzzing.
2: Rogers Stadium, September 1st.
5: I'm learning how to play this on guitar.
2: Hey, well, you got to pull your face away. You got to pull your face away from the mic there, Rick.
5: Learn how to play this on guitar.
2: Are you?
5: Yeah.
2: Are you?
5: It's supposed to be very simple. It's a very simple song to play. Ooh. But to sing, not so much.
2: Oh, not unless you sound like the voice of God.

0: I need a cigarette.
1: I feel like I'm all verklempt, as Mike Myers used to say. Oh my God, I'm verklempt. But let's get to the phone lines and give these away so that you can go see the voice of an angel, Chris Stapleton. And I've seen him live in person before. I'm just telling you, there's very few things that could, you know, like the one thing I love about music is when you hear a song, whether it's for the first time or you haven't heard it forever and you just haven't, and it clicks back into your mind and you get the chills. Chris Stapleton's one where you go up on stage you go up and you see him on stage and you're just waiting for him because you know he's going to do it. And then you like, oh, maybe it's too much anticipation. And then he sings and you're like, oh my God, he's like, the guy can just do anything. Guy could take out the phone book and go, A for Anderson on a Thursday morning.
2: Well, I got a question for you though. When you go to concerts, are you pulling out your phone and watching it through your phone? I mean, that's very common. Like when I go to concerts, that's all I see now.
1: I don't even stop in real time and take pictures. We grew up, we would go to Disneyland, we take one picture. Like we were not that family that stopped. I'm almost envious. Not of the people who are like always on the phone, but who actually stop and go, oh, this is a moment I should capture, because I don't do that.
0: And Ozzy, they set list too. They always look at the set list to see when.
1: Okay, I would do the set list.
2: What?
1: I would do the set list. But okay, let's go with Rick. What's your number for today? 1 to 10.
0: 8.
1: Okay, let's go to 8. This one's got 2 8s in it. Hello, who's this? Who am I speaking with?
3: Hello?
1: Yeah, what's going on? Who am I speaking with?
3: Oh, I'm sorry. There's no screener. I just randomly got put on nobody had talked to me. Anyways, sorry, that caught me off guard. Hi, it's Nathan. So I wanted to, thanks for taking my call.
1: Nathan, yeah.
3: No screener.
1: You here just for the contest or are you here to talk to me?
3: Yeah.
1: Okay, well, where are you calling from, Nathan?
3: Mississauga.
1: Okay, we don't do the screeners, Nathan, because I just like taking this thing free range.
3: I love it.
1: The number one day in radio, they go, don't do live calls without screening them. And I said, cool, let's take live calls without screening them.
3: I do like your show, I got to say, Brad. You're doing a great job, man.
1: I appreciate it.
3: I've been listening to AM 640 since it was Mojo Radio back in the day.
1: Yeah,
3: you're doing a great job, buddy. Oh, I love it.
1: Man,
3: so
1: I appreciate you.
3: We were talking about the concert, or we want to talk?
1: No, I'm going to ask you a question, but I'm going to keep you on after there, Chatty Cathy. We can do this all day if you want, Nathan. Hey, what are you doing this weekend, Nathan? This is an easy one. If you don't get this, well, then we're going to send you in the middle of Lake America, okay?
3: I heard the fishing isn't very good. Sorry.
1: Listen, there's a we're going to put 1.26 trillion beautiful trout in there, Nathan. All you got to tell me is what is one of the most famous festivals in Canada, filled with Chuck Wagon races, pancake breakfast, and the traditions of people wearing white?

0: Devin.
1: Devin?
0: Her name is Devin.
1: Okay, well, you know what? I'm not going to give you the tickets just yet. You have to tell Devin right now, after 22 years, why you love her so much on the air.
0: Many reasons. Too many to mention. Probably because she puts up with me, dude. That's a lot. Yeah, that's a lot.
1: It is.
0: She puts up with me, and yeah, I love her.
1: Wow, so that's a great explanation. I'm kidding. We're screwing around with you, Nathan. I just think of it. You know, I've been in long-term relationships before, never something like 22 years. My parents are just almost at 55 years. And I just go, okay, well, people go, what's the secret to a good relationship? I go, what's the dumbest thing that you guys do together that just makes you the happiest? And don't say sex.
0: yeah, well, I wouldn't anyways. after this song. I don't know. Like, you know what? Probably hanging out at our family cottage and just relaxing and kind of contemplating things. And, you know, when you're we got three kids, so it's go, go, go, go, go. Hockey, hockey, hockey.
1: How old are they?
0: And we're 16, 14, and 12.
1: Oh, right in that phase. So you guys are maniacs on the road all the time, everywhere.
0: Nonstop, man. 6-7 days a week, all year. And when we get a chance to just decompress, that's probably the best. You know, go and hit a beach up or hit the cottage up and just relax.
1: The kids play sports?
0: Yeah. They all play hockey.
1: Okay.
0: It's crazy, man.
1: Explain this to me as somebody who doesn't have kids, who's actively trying, though.
0: Okay.
1: Explain this to me, though. I'm having a great time. Explain this, though, because, like, I say the most grateful thing that I've ever had in my life was my parents' love language was, I'll be there. I'm time spent. If you need it, I'm there. And they never missed a single game I ever played in football. And it meant so much to me. But what's it like for you watching your kids play sports?
0: Infuriating at times.
1: Yeah.
0: No, it's awesome, dude. It's better than watching. It's better than watching the NHL or NFL. But when they play at a higher level, it's a bit stressful at times.
1: Yeah.
0: So, you know, learned a lot of lessons. Like, don't. One of the best lessons. I used to coach baseball, and we did a seminar with Cal Ripken.
1: Stop it. The Iron Man. Yeah, dude.
0: He is a huge dude, by the way. Like, he is way bigger than you can imagine. He's like 6'6".
1: Cal Ripken?
0: 280. Yeah, he's huge.
1: Junior.
0: He's huge. Well, I don't know about senior. I think, but junior, yeah.
1: Okay. Well, just for context, for people who don't know, this is the guy who had the longest hits. What is it? The longest, most games played consecutively ever, right?
0: Dude, his stories are amazing. But back to your question, he emphasized strongly that, you know, when your kids are playing sports and you're frustrated, they've done something you didn't like, or they didn't do what you wanted them to do because you think, quote unquote, you're the expert and you're in the car and you're driving home from baseball, soccer, hockey, football, it doesn't matter, whatever sport it is.
1: Yeah.
0: Like, don't be the coach in the car ride home. Give it, you know, that thing when you're mad at work and they say, you draft the email, just don't send it.
1: Wait, yeah, of course.
0: Same idea. Give it that 12 to 24 hour rule before you talk to the kid and go, look, hey, like, your coach told you not to swing at the first pitch. You went up there and you swung at the first pitch and you grounded out because it was outside of the zone. Like, give them the 12 to 24 hour rule. Decompress. They know that they've screwed up, and let them deal with it and then come back to them.
1: Oh, I love it.
0: A lot of parents, you'll hear them leaving the hockey rink just flooring their kids.
1: Oh, God, yeah.
0: For one reason or another, like all the time, all the time. Yeah. Baseball's no better. Yeah. I'm sure soccer's the same. Give it time. Let the kid enjoy, or let the kid learn from their mistakes or enjoy their success before you really get into it as a parent.
1: Love that.
0: And
1: who knew you were going to come on today, win some tickets, and then spit some parental knowledge that we just needed today, Nathan. Let me do this.
0: Well, you said we have all day. We're going to be talking all day.
1: Listen, I've got your name and your number on my screen right now, so you don't tempt me with a good time. I'm going to show up with you and Devin and tell her that after 22 years, the best thing that you could come up with of why you guys love being together is, she puts up with me, man.
0: Again, you'll know what I mean if you talk to me for a little while.
1: You say right now on the air, I love you, Devin. I can't wait to take you to Chris Stapleton. Go.
0: Hey, I love you, Devin. Can't wait to take you to Chris Stapleton.
1: Ah, Nathan, that a boy. Okay, we're gonna put you on hold right now, Nathan. I appreciate talking to you, man. Have a great weekend, all right?
0: You too, Brad. Thanks, buddy.
1: All right, all the best. And he is on hold there for you. You know what? We were going to do

0: do you care, but I just got caught talking with Nathan. God, what a... I failed sometimes to remember what it was like when we were kids, like, and we would, you know, drive in and you'd be on a road trip and next thing you know, they'd be like, oh, call in. And you would, you know, be in your, with your parents. You're like, oh, can we call? And they're like, oh yeah, okay, you can call. And then you call in and you'd never get on. But then the one time you would get on, I think I was like 21 the first time I was calling for some radio tickets. I think it was for WWE in Montreal. Yeah. And I was on hold. I didn't get on, but, like when you have that first time on and you don't screen these calls and they are just jumping on the air and you forget that it's anxiety and overwhelming. And
1: I don't know what to say.
0: You know, you take it for granted that you come in here every morning and you don't get nervous. And, you know, my mouth doesn't get dry anymore. I don't have to drink 74 liters of water before, but we're going to be, we're not going to be. It's a Saturday tomorrow, Brad. You're not going to be here. But just thanks to the promo department this week for giving the Stapleton
1: tickets. The
0: Rogers Stadium, September 1st. These things, our call lines all week were jam-packed for these ones. So
2: show's almost sold out.
0: Of course, it's Chris Stapleton. Yeah. It's going to be sold out. The only reason it's not sold out is for people that don't want to walk the 25K, the 25 minutes from the parking drop-off until the Rogers Stadium. But once you get there, who cares? You're at a concert. Take a little bit.
2: It's a mess. I've been to a concert there a few weeks ago. And like,
0: which one?
2: Carol G.
0: Oh, that's right.
2: And you got to walk.
0: Yeah, listen.
2: 20 minutes.
0: Hey, you got to get your steps in, man. You know? You got to get your steps in. All right, let's hit a break. I just said it. That wasn't the word. I was not supposed to use it. Coming up, we're going to talk about Mark Carney and his rise to global dominance. And I say that because, you know, the real GDP numbers came out today, adjusted for inflation and prices. And you know what? It's the highest gross in 3 years. But insolvencies are at an all-time high. So the market economy right now is going through a phase where the numbers and the data that are coming out that are being presented are from the gas prices that were high during the summer and our low dollar being where it was. People were buying a tremendous amount of gas. And Alberta, thank you again for carrying the numbers for us. But as Mark Carney makes his way to the global stage as the WEF global leader that he is Canada ready to pull back the curtain and show the world the dark secrets that stay within our borders, the headlines that you might not want going all over the globe? We're going to talk about that coming up. Let's get to the roads right now, though, shall we? With 640 Toronto, it's the Big Trouble traffic.
3: Still a big trouble spot on the eastbound 401. Collector lanes remain closed past Winston Churchill for this lengthy vehicle fire cleanup, so enter the east 401 from Mississauga Road instead. Plus, a new crash on the northbound 400 past the 401. Two right lanes are blocked. It's going to be heavy here, so go north on Weston or Jane instead. 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I'm Miles Marcus, 640 Toronto.
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0: Welcome back to the show, and I want to get straight to this right now, because yesterday Mark Carney posted to his Twitter account after this entire retaliation effort against the United States and the retort by Donald Trump, which was to name by executive order Lake Ontario, Lake America. That's what we're doing. Next is Lake Superior to Canada. We're going to change that one too. Well, Mark Carney came out and, you know, with one of his promotional propaganda videos that we all love, you know, or love to hate, whichever one, whichever side you're on. But I want to get to his speech coming up September 16th at the EU and what this means as far as when we talk about globalism yesterday. But there's still a lot of questions, because globalism can be defined by trade or can be defined by globalism in the sense when you're talking about the World Economic Forum and what globalists are, which is the idea that you should have a set of criteria by 2030 that every country is judged by. And the next thing that you're going to do is enforce these things socially. So the UN comes up with Agenda 2030, which is these points of lists of how you make your environment better, transition your economy, 17-point list. Then the WEF goes out and essentially sells it through the elites of Davos. Now, we've been part and party to this for quite some time, and so has a lot of the EU. But Mark Carney comes out yesterday as we approach September 16th, and this big announcement, this big speech that he's going to do, Davos 2.0, in an ever more undecided and dangerous world. Davos 2.0 is coming up, but this is what he said yesterday. And we're going to go point by point on this one. So, Ricky, stay with me. Let's play the first little bit of it, all right?
14: Over the last year alone, Canada has signed more than 20 trade and security deals across 5 continents.
0: Okay, we'll stop right there, Mark Carney, because let's count on a piece of paper, because these are all treaties, defense pacts, mineral MOUs, letters of intent dumped into a bucket that are called deals. Indonesia and Ecuador are the only real free trade agreements that are newly signed, accounting for 0.5% GDP bump. So as we go into this, that's falsity number one. Let's call it that. Yeah, you sign things, but they are MOUs, except for 2 of them. Let's go ahead. Next one.
14: We completed our most recent trade deal with the United Arab Emirates in a record 47 days.
0: Right. That's great. 47 days. That's actually true. They finished the talks in 47 days, but false that it's a live deal. Legal scrub. There's no final signatures. There's still ratification to be done, and none of that has been done. Tariffs don't move until it is. The $70 billion that they wave around as a pledge is from last year, not cash, and still not put into a Canadian project. Let's go forward.
14: In the world. Canadian businesses now enjoy tariff-free access to 1.5 billion consumers. Over the next 6 months, we will double that number through new trade deals with ASEAN and India.
0: Okay, so now look how he said that. Canadians have now 1.5 billion people to access through these free trade deals. No. They have right now currently without all these MOUs. We currently have 1.5 billion. So we haven't extended that. You're just using that after your trade announcements that are MOUs to make it sound like a big number. We have currently 1.5 billion. Have. It hasn't changed. But doubling it in the next coming months, let's see if that can happen. And last but not least, he said we're what?
14: This fall, we will begin intense discussions with the European Union.
0: Okay, well, let's calm down that, because he said we're the best connected economy in the world. That term, the best connected, stood up there and said we're the best connected economy in the world. And that is, to follow up on the other three falsehoods, a falsehood. We are not the best connected economy in the world. By DHL, that actually ranks connectivity through countries and businesses, we're effectively ranked 26th in the world. So as Mark Carney goes over to the EU, I ask you a simple question. Is Canada ready to have the curtain pulled back on its dirty little secrets in its closet? Because as we fight America, and what will happen is that this Davos 2.0 speech will be used as another rallying cry, because Davos 1.0, great, great oratorial speech, not great content. But that was the first start of the rupture. Let's see if we can gain momentum. That didn't work, if you remember, because that was right in the middle of the first tariff wars. Every single country at Davos went back to Trump and signed their tariff. We'll take this deal right after that. Didn't work. This is Davos 2.0. So it's going to be over there to see if we can mobilize the world against America, because America is the speed bump to globalists. It's the last speed bump. It's America is the only thing that stands in the way of a WEF globalist idea of a world. So as Mark Carney goes over there, you have to understand that the American media has been after Donald Trump since 2015. They've done everything. They've tried to throw him in jail. They've tried to he's a convicted felon right now on what is commonly known by all investors in New York as something that all investors do, regardless of whether you like it or not. We can talk about the hush money. We can talk about every scandal under the sun that Donald Trump has been put through, and let alone the assassination attempts on his life. His dirty laundry has been vetted to the nth degree. Ours has not, not on a global scale. So you want to get into a fight with the United States of America? Fine, go ahead. You do you. We cannot outlast them, but I digress. I say to you, and I ask people right now, when we go up there and you just perform your speech, the first thing the Americans have to do is just start openly talking about the things that go on in Canada that are log lines for us every day. And do you think if you're sitting on the outside of the world, you're going to see that we let out repeat offenders every single day, that we let Jewish synagogues be shot up in our cities? That we let 5-year-olds in British Columbia be given forms to ask what their pronouns are and transgender? That we're giving away parcels of our land in major cities to First Nations tribe? Do you really want to go down the list? Because we can keep going forever and ever. Of the 700 IRGC officials that are in Canada, the 40 high-level ranking officials that can't be found, only one of whom is deported. In 2024, we found out that one of the IRGC officials is living in Toronto, helped directly finance terrorist activities, but he still lives here. He's not deported. We can go on. This list only gets worse and worse. And once the U.S. media gets involved and exposes all the dirty little secrets, well, then your globalist leader, the WEF leader, the only thing between globalism that, taking over is America. But can Mark Carney really stand up there and sell globalism when the face of globalism comes from a country right now where the log lines read like a comic strip? Coming up, we're going to talk about this more, but we have to get to a real situation and a real issue that all of us face, which is that when your computer's frozen and you don't know where the T's is, you got to scroll up and up and up. But we have terrible numbers. One of those things. Real GDP rises 3.3%. That's what it just said, what we hear on the news. That is, extrapolated over a year. What does it mean right now? Because the economy numbers might look good, but insolvencies are the highest they've ever been for small and medium businesses in Canada since 2009. Things look up. It's no BS. I'm Brad Smith. Stick with me.
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0: I promise you right now that the party rock anthem has never been played on any radio station like this before. That is LMFAO. This is the summer's, the top summer songs of all time by playlist. Oh, and we will turn it down right now. That's going to throw off the vibe, Rick. We'll get it back on the way out. But listen, we just got real GDP numbers, and they are annualized at 3.3%, which sounds really great. But you can just think, give a big salute to Alberta, who carried 27% of that. Because oil was so expensive, or more expensive than it normally is, our dollar's at an all-time low, and we were going through an oil shortage all over the world, and Canadians were pumping it out at the maximum capacity. So you got to read behind the numbers and realize that without Alberta, we'd all be... I got to say that out loud as somebody who loves that province. But I want to bring in host of the Right Call podcast. Mesdames et messieurs, accueillons, s'il vous plaît, Elliot Daniel. Elliot, what's going on?
1: How you doing, Brad?
0: I'm good, man. Let's talk about this, though, because when you get good economic numbers, and this will be sold as the greatest win of all time, you have to go to the real data facts of what are happening, because real GDP is adjusted for inflation and all this stuff, and taken in the summer months, like I said, during a oil shortage all over the world. And so the first one that hits you off the top of the head is that small businesses employ over 50% of all Canadians. But businesses right now are seeing the largest amount of insolvencies since 2009. Talk to me about this one.
1: Yeah, well, first of all, regarding GDP numbers, I love to see the anti-oil crowd you know, they're cheering today, right? No, they're cheering, ironically.
0: Yeah, that's right. Yeah. Oh my God, we're back. You told us we'd never be. It's like, guys, you take away Alberta, and without Alberta, which I just did right here, in real GDP terms, yeah, it would be stagnant or flat or normal.
1: Absolutely. So the irony is amazing. Now, however, the Canadian economy is not doing so good. Insolvencies, yes, they're up. Not only with corporations, personal bankruptcies as well. It's at the highest level that we've seen, like you said, I think, before the break, since 2009. 8.5% more Canadians are filing for bankruptcy in Q1 of 2026, which is not good. And it brings a point that I want to raise. I want to hammer this out. Canadians, we love to say that in Canada, we have free healthcare and that nobody ever goes bankrupt due to medical bills.
0: I haven't heard this. Let's hear this argument. I've never heard something like this. Go down, Elliot.
1: You've never heard that, right? No. Never, ever. No. It's the one thing they love to say. At least we don't go bankrupt for medical bills here. You're right. But I decided to dig a little bit deeper and I realized that Canada's insolvency rate is 3 times higher than the Americans' insolvency rate. On a personal level. So we might not go bankrupt due to medical bills, but we go bankrupt due to the high taxation and our inability to afford the cost of living of Canada. Canadians just live on credit cards and debt because we can't afford our normal life.
0: No, it's crazy. Did you see that chart yesterday that came out that was showing total debt, like government debt, consumer debt by all the nations? And how many times I've heard, Elliot, that the United States has to really get its act in gear because they've got $37, $38 trillion of debt. And the actual total debt, consumer and government debt and all debt, Canada's higher on that list than the United States. And the thing is, and the reason is because like you said, we're one of the top three highest consumer debt countries in the world. So when Carney comes out the other day and Philippe Champagne comes out, to all the vraiment Québécois out there, comes out the other day and he goes, well, you know, we got the lowest real debt ratio in. And I go, well, you're saying real debt because consumer debt is us carrying it. Oh, great. The government, their credit card's got a good balance, but everybody's in Canada's is legitimately choking in consumer debt right now.
1: Yeah, well, first of all, I love that little chipmunk. I call him a chipmunk.
2: Yeah, Mr. Speaker, I'm here.
1: you could be his doppelganger for his voice. But anyways, it's beautiful to watch. But the other thing too that they love to do is pull out the net debt aspect, because what they do is they subtract CPP, Canadian Pension Plan, and Quebec Pension Plan as well. And yeah, it helps lower the perceived debt. The issue is that those are entitlements. They're technically debts on the government. They owe that money to you and I, to any Canadian worker and Quebec worker. So it's so disingenuous. But no, when it comes to consumer debt, we are one of the highest debt per GDP, one of the highest. And the issue right now we're seeing too is that the bond market is actually increasing. So it's going to start putting a little bit more stress on the fixed mortgage rate. And, you know, again, the people are going to be renewing. They think, you know, our interest rates went down. The Bank of Canada lowered the rates. Yeah, fixed rates are not predicated by the overnight rate of the Bank of Canada. It's predicated by the bond market. And right now, the bond market is actually going up. And that's not a good thing for, one, Canada's debt, because now cost of borrowing is even higher for Canada. And it's not going to be good for the average consumer or, you know, mortgage holder in Canada when it comes time to renewal.
0: What do you like? Let's be honest. When we talk about most political stories and people look at them, they do them on a linear level, right? Because the story's out in front of them. They go get a reporter. We roll it out, or they get an expert like you. They roll it out. But politics and geopolitics, much different than that. Like, the strategy behind it is so insane. And I go, okay, if I'm thinking 4D here and I look at what happened in the last, 7 days, I go, well, you're going to get a hint what your numbers are going to be. You're going to get a hint of what this GDP announcement is going to be. So now you get, by media standards, because every media outlet, Elliot, will go out there, like you said, and literally be singing the praises of this announcement. How much time do you think this buys us? Do you think this buys Mark Carney, this announcement, buys him till the 16th, till he speaks in September at the EU? Because right now, the numbers for the, like, starting as soon as these tariffs lay down, they're going to be atrocious regardless on those who are hit by the tariffs.
1: Yeah, well, I think it's not even about the EU right now. He just wants to get by, or through the by-elections that are what, and this weekend, basically. So he's going to want to try to scoop up those three by-elections. And then after that, I actually kind of predict that he's going to go back to the negotiation table with the US. He just wants, because politically it's so good to ram it up with Trump and whatnot. And on top of that, with the GDP number, he's going to surf on that. He's going to win these three by-elections. And then after that, the tariffs, his counter tariffs are supposed to come online on the 8th, right?
0: So you think, because I love that point of view, because that's him going back with, you know, hopefully in his mind, these three new seats in an election. And then you go, okay, so he doesn't have to care about the Trump rhetoric anymore. So he's just pulled out the Trump rhetoric shotgun out of his holster just to use it for this carryover period. So you think you're siding with Howard Lutnick out of the United States here when he comes out and says that this trade deal and this walkaway is all just for political propaganda points at the cost of Canadians?
1: Well, absolutely. All I have to do is point out to Minister LeBlanc, who tweeted yesterday on X that Canada welcomes the U.S. now withdrawing its position on discoverability and labeling, and confirming that measures to promote the French language and Canadian culture will not be subject to future U.S. trade actions. That is complete gaslighting. And what they're doing after that, he says, we look forward to further constructive U.S. clarification on the other positions. And blah, blah, blah, we will continue to talk with them. They're walking back. They're already walking back and opening the door to negotiate some more, but blaming the U.S., which is ludicrous.
0: Elliot, I never thought I'd see a day that when I walked into 2016, a relationship I had with a girl from North Dakota, and where I was like exposed to full contact U.S. politics, I honestly thought that it would never come north of the border. I never thought it would be in Canada. And to sit here with you right now and discuss 4D chess of full contact Canadian politics, it still makes me laugh a little and makes me blow my mind. But let's coming up after this, we're going to keep Elliot right here, and we're going to talk more about this, because I want to ask you about my little rant before you came on. Is Canada and Carney ready for this global stage? Are we ready if our curtain gets pulled back for everybody around the world to see exactly what goes on every day here that we have to talk about? Because I don't even think Canadians know. But once it goes to the global level, everyone's going to know. Because then you're going to have to watch it, liberal boomers, on mainstream media. It's no BS. I'm Brad Smith. We'll be back after this. Let's get to the roads, though, with 640 Toronto. It's Big Trouble traffic.
3: A big trouble spot on the eastbound 401 collectors past Winston Churchill. All lanes remain closed because of a vehicle fire from earlier. The cleanup continues, and while it does, you can enter the east 401 from Mississauga Road. Also, a big crash on the northbound 400 past the 401 blocks the right lane. Watch out for heavy delays off the 401 and consider going north on Weston or Jane. There's no shortcut for saving time, but saving money is simple. 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Those are the Big Trouble traffic spots right now. Miles Marcus, 640 Toronto.
4: They say Newfoundland weather is harsh. 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
10: Welcome back to the show. You know, it's crazy, as I'm going to introduce my guest for a second segment. It's really insane that the full contact sport of politics has migrated north of the border. It's almost like it's become an episode of Days of Our Lives or a soap opera. Like, we're waiting 2 or 3 weeks from now to where Mark Carney is going to be dating his cousin who was dead 3 weeks ago, who is now possessed by the devil. Like, that's how crazy the stories are getting. So in order to talk about them, we got to invite in the host of the Right Call podcast, Mesdames et Messieurs, Elliot Daniel.
11: my favorite intro you've ever done.
10: We're trying to make this eye level so that people can understand politics. I want to play this for you. This is Mark Carney the other day. After the retaliatory tariffs were announced for September 8th against the United States, even though Mark Carney didn't show up at the actual speech and rollout, which I thought was deplorable, even though we understood he's got something bigger 2 weeks down the road in Europe, he put out one of his great 1984 style videos talking about the old world order. Here it is.
12: Nostalgia is not a strategy. We know the old order is not coming
10: back. The music in the back.
12: But we believe that from the fracture, we can build something bigger, better, stronger, more just. We are a stable and reliable partner in a world that is anything but. A partner that builds and values relationships for the long term. The powerful have their power. We have something too. The capacity to stop pretending, to name reality, to build our strength at home, and to act together. That is Canada's path, and it is a path wide open to any country willing to take it.
10: The only worst voice over that you could have for that music would be Pierre Poilievre. Like, they just have two voices that aren't supposed to go with music in the background, right? But Elliot, you said before the break that you think that we're just going to get through these by-elections and that we're going to go back to the table. I would ask you, when you think about all the rhetoric that's been done, videos like that that are still coming up, pointing to old world order, you know, the opposite of new world order, the same sentence he said while he was in communist China for the first time, WEF flags going off. Like, I think there's too much rhetoric for them to just go, we're going to walk back after these by-elections without Trump going, no dice, we're going to wait you out and make them feel the pain a little bit.
11: First of all, Brad, the Rapture is back on the menu. Feels like we haven't heard that for a couple of months. And now the Rapture is just back.
10: It's back.
11: You know, it's back out of nowhere. Also, that video, it's just full of doublespeak. Doublespeak is just language that says nothing. It's just a nice slogan after another nice slogan. Okay, how are you going to create these economic realities in this new world? It's so deplorable to see. However, one
10: you
11: thing
10: said that
11: is,
10: so casually. Yeah, it's just awful it's just to deplorable. See, guys.
11: Yeah, well, Brad, when you comment on this stuff every day, it just become it's odd to say you become desensitized to it, but it needs 100%. To be brought up. And one thing too, and you mentioned this, the international media is starting to pick up on this. They're starting to comment against the lunacy that we're seeing here in Canada. So yeah, of course, you have the Americans that are calling out Carney, the liberals, and them walking back and saying things and going, you know, going behind the backs of everyone else and doing something else. But we even have Australia now. Some Australian news channels are starting to call out
10: Sky News.
11: Yeah, Sky News.
4: Yeah, what's going on in Canada, The GDP is low. They're blaming everybody.
10: It's terrible.
11: Yeah, no, Sky News and News 24 as well. They're calling out Carney's decisions directly to walk away from a trade deal. So, look, I still think this is about power and to buy elections in the short term, for sure. The more Carney resists America, the higher his polling number is. And that just says this, you know, that says a lot about the average Canadian person. You know, it's all emotionally based decisions. It's not, well, let's look at pragmatic reality. Canada and the U.S. are integrated. Our economies are better together. You know, we require them. They're our biggest customer. It's more like we don't like the man in the Oval Office. And the more we tell him to suck it, the better we feel. But at what point? It's so silly. Yeah. I'll never wrap my head around that.
10: I'll never wrap my head around the fact that, like you say, I will say it for me, I'm a very empathetically driven person. I feel like I've always been wired to feel emotions around me. And as you go through these stories every single day, you become desensitized to them to the point where we're literally reporting crazy stuff every single day. And I go, well, if the world were to step in on the outside and go, wait, what's going on? And you just wrote a list down of like, this is Canada. And it was amplified to the world. Would it get enough attention? And then automatically, as I say that now, I'm going, yeah, it would. But the other side of me is going, well, UK has become one of the rape capitals of the world. 76,000 rapes last year, where then, you know, 25 years earlier, they had sub 8,000. And I go, that's not a bigger story. So can Canada be one when Mark Carney goes out as the face of globalism? Because again, it's my contention that this is the last and final globalist stand. If Trump makes it through the midterms, globalism, poof. And if he doesn't, then we're still in this conversation and that we'll be talking about hopefully never again, but in 6 months from now.
11: Yeah, well, I really hope Trump wins the midterms because I have a feeling it's going to be balls to the walls after. You know, no punches spared. He's going to have, what, 2 years left in his terms? And that's it. He's done for. So I think he was playing the rope-a-dope all these years. Okay, I'm gonna take a little boxing cue here. Okay, I think this was a rope-a-dope for the last his first term, the first half of his second term, and I think he's gonna go all out if he wins the midterms. I hope so because I've been saying this for a while. If America falls,
10: the world,
11: the rest of the world,
10: the Western,
11: falls.
10: Western democracy,
11: yeah, the Western world falls. There's it's the last bastion of hope, freedom, free speech that the world has. I mean, Canada, you know, we're definitely co-opted when it comes to this. Well, Europe is done for as well. So America is that little glimmer of shining light and I don't want them to fall.
10: And I get it. You know, like when you have this conversation, if you were to have this out loud, I would get why someone from the other side would go, oh, Trump bootlicker, because you're talking about America as the hopes and dreams of the Western democracy. And then I literally would say to them, because in 2016, I'm telling you, Elliot, if I would have told you in 2016 that right now, I'd be sitting here having these conversations. I go, no, man, Hillary's going to win the election. We're never going to be talking about this again because I would have voted for her. That's where my liberal mindset is. And now someone looks at me and I have no problem because I know who I am when they go, would you vote for Donald Trump? And I go, I would vote for the Republican Party. Why? Here's my qualification. Because the leading candidate on the Democratic side is AOC, Alexandria Ocasio-Cortez, who is a Democratic Socialist America, the same person who referred to woke as woke one, as if there's another version of woke, the same person who supports people who want to abolish prisons and get rid of police and want to strip the Senate and get rid of the presidency. Of course I'm going to vote for this guy, even if I don't like him as a person, over crazy communism, because you can't let that exist this like these days and age.
11: You're too logical here. You got to vote with your emotions, Brad. Come on.
10: Yeah. No, he's a pedophile. I'm like, that is something that has been said and debunked millions of times, that's in the Epstein files that we can talk about. What I like to go on is proven fact and data numbers. And the data resides with Trump, as much as you hate him.
11: Yeah. Well, you know, they can't help themselves but hate the guy. A side note, real quick on AOC, you know she's an actress, right? Not a literal actress, but she was hired for the spots.
10: Standard casting call, 10,000 applicants, and her brother applied for her, and she was cast as the Bernie Sanders fill-in for the socialists.
11: Uh-huh. So, you know, the thing that there's people behind her that definitely pulled the strings. She's just the talking mouth. You know?
10: God, yeah. There,
11: blah, blah, blah, blah, blah.
10: Do you imagine, though? I couldn't imagine a world where that person's the president. I just couldn't. It's worse. Oh, if there could be worse than Kamala Harris, it's that's... Elliot, we got to get off this rant. I appreciate you for joining me on a Friday, brother. Thank you.
11: Thanks for having me, man.
10: We'll come back. And up on the 11 o'clock hour is some of the most fantastic. We're going to open the phone lines, 416-870-6400, for you to call in. But on the other side, we're going to talk about one of the movies that you won't see coming to Netflix that you're definitely going to watch. Jacob Tremblay, a young Canadian kid, Russell Crowe, starring as one of the weirdest person ever to live in his woods by himself and make bombs out of shoeboxes. We'll be back. So no BS, I'm Brad Smith. Let's get out to the CNE. 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
22: Global News. It's 18 degrees at 11 o'clock. I'm Heather Good. Images of a wanted vehicle in a hit-and-run released. The economy rebound in the second quarter and a daunting task in Nepal. But first, let's get you moving and check 640 Toronto. Big trouble traffic.
23: Still a big trouble spot on the eastbound 401. All collector lanes closed past Winston Churchill after an earlier vehicle fire, so continue to use the eastbound 401 from Mississauga Road. And in Pickering, the southbound Brock Road is closed at Bailey for a crash investigation. Try using Liverpool instead. Westbound Bailey's also closed. You have Kingston Road as an alternate here. 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Those are the big tall traffic spots right now. I'm Miles Marcus, 640 Toronto.
22: Police have released images of the car they believe was involved in a hit and run in the city's West End. A 34-year-old woman was walking at a pedestrian crosswalk on Lansdowne Avenue near Brandon Avenue Wednesday night when she was struck. She suffered serious injuries. Police say the vehicle is a five-door white hatchback. Images of it are posted on the Toronto Police Service website. Police are asking residents, businesses, and drivers who may have security or dash cam footage of the area to contact them. Well, as you heard in traffic, the eastbound 401 collector lanes from Winston Churchill to Boulevard to Mississauga Road are still closed. They've been blocked off since about 2 this morning because of a truck fire. Police say the driver of the transport truck was not injured. Crews have been working to clear debris and make sure the road has not been damaged. At last check, it looked like all lanes were about to reopen. Canada's economy is in good shape. It grew at its fastest pace in the second quarter in more than 3 years.
24: The agency says real gross domestic product rose 3.3%, a tick lower than economists' expectations. That was still the fastest quarterly pace of growth since early 2023 and implies that rumblings of a recession earlier in the year might have been overblown. Back in May, StatCan reported a marginal annualized decline in first quarter GDP, a second consecutive quarterly drop that fueled debate over whether Canada was in a recession. The second quarter GDP report marks the final major release before the Bank of Canada's next interest rate announcement. Don Mitchell, The Canadian Press.
22: The death toll has now climbed above 500 from the flash floods in Nepal. 30 Canadians are still missing, and 10 of them are from Toronto. AP reporter Charles de Ledesma has more.
25: Rescuers have pulled survivors from mud and helicopters have lifted people to safety after flash floods hit Nepal and China. Nepal's Disaster Management Authority has reported over 500 deaths, while on the Chinese side, the toll is so far under 10. Hundreds of foreigners were in the area on work, trekking or pilgrimage projects. Authorities are now warning of more flooding from a new lake. Thousands have been evacuated and rescue operations continue. Families worldwide in over 30 countries are hoping for news of their missing loved ones. I'm Charles de Ledesma.
22: A look at the forecast from the Global News Weather Center. Becoming a mix of sun and clouds this afternoon. A bit windy at times. A high of 23. It's going to feel like 25. Tonight, clearing, a low of 14. Tomorrow, cloudy. Becoming a mix of sun and clouds. A high of 26. The humidex 29. And for Sunday, a mix of sun and clouds and getting up to 28 degrees. Right now, it's 18 degrees in downtown Toronto. I'm Heather Good. This is Global News.

0: on a very happy Friday, whether you're listening all over Ontario or on iHeartRadio across Canada. I appreciate you. You could be anywhere, but you're choosing to be here. It's not lost on us, as this is the greatest job ever. When you get to come in and hang out, be in a good environment, in a great room with great energy, and just have fun to the point where you go, 2 hours, man, that flew by fast, and we still got an hour to go. So we're just going to call it quits here. Screw you guys. I'm kidding. Wherever you are right now, I don't know what you're doing, but you better be excited for a good weekend. And I don't mean by weather, but more so too, this is the last weekend in August. Yeah. Maybe the last weekend of summertime.
1: Time to get the summer heat on.
0: Maybe time to bring out, this might be a too young of a reference, but maybe time to bring out LFO and Summer Girls. That song, you know, like summer girls come from. I play Abercrombie and Fitch. I take them if I had. Yeah, I'm never going to sing again.
2: I think there's like only one member left, or did they all die?
0: Wait, what? Of LFO?
2: Yeah.
0: Here it is.
2: It's true.
0: If this doesn't start your summer, nothing will. This is the stupidest song ever made, by the way. You can tell this guy got no girls either.
1: But he got those royalties.
0: Ready for it? Ready for it?
2: Yeah, one member.
0: Listen to how this starts.
2: One member alive. New kids on the
0: block had a bunch of hits. Chinese food makes me sick.
1: And that was a banger.
0: This song was made before AI was invented, but it sounds like an AI song. New kids on the block had a bunch of hits. Chinese food makes me sick. I think it's fly when girls stop by for the summer. Oh, the summer. Is the opening line to a song that was like number, it charted.
1: Yeah, I remember that 92.5 times.
0: Like Kiss. This was on every single day. I digress though, because if you're like me and a little bit of a movie nerd, which I think even if you don't love movies and you tune in, sometimes you have to stick with me on it. But I think everyone's in a content phase right now. But this weekend, if you're into it, there is the Fan Expo at the Metro Toronto Convention Center, downtown Toronto. If you're not in Toronto, the list and lineup is actually crazy. They got John Cena. They have Luke Skywalker himself, Mark Hamill. They have Mel Gibson.
1: Mr. T.
0: Mel Gibson, Mr. Passions of the Christ. How do you make that movie? Hey, what are you going to do? What are you going to do for a movie? We're going to beat the crap out of Jesus for 6 months on set. Like, how do you get through that one? But I digress on that one again. But the Fan Expo was great. But also, too, the Fan Expo crosses like so many different boundaries because it's movies, it's comics, it's TV, it's all this. But Endgame, Avengers Endgame is back in theaters this weekend. And people like me, movie nerds, are getting excited because this is the precursor to Avengers Doomsday. You might be lost and sleeping when I'm talking about this, but Avengers Endgame is the biggest movie that's ever been launched into theaters. The number one movie of all time. Like the most money ever made at a box office. Rick's looking at me like I'm wrong.
2: You're going to sit through that again?
0: But
2: spoiler alert.
0: Of course. I just watched it 2 weeks ago.
2: What?
0: I watch a movie a day. People think I'm screwed up on that. But Ozzy was just like, what'd you watch last night? I watched so much that I almost forgot it until I said yesterday. And I want to talk about this. Actually, I watched as soon as I got home at around 5 o'clock, I watched the Tiger Woods 2000. It was a 24, I believe, maybe 21. The Tiger Woods back to back HBO doc, you know, the 2-part series.
1: Is this when After the Fame kind of thing?
0: Yeah.
1: Oh, yeah. Those are good.
0: Oh, my God. God, it's just incredible. Like, it's absolutely incredible. You think about the fact that we lost someone like Dolly Parton this week. And when you think about Dolly Parton and everything that she's done, you go back at all these old clips. There's not a single person that had anything bad to say about Dolly. She left a massive fortune to give to charity. She was a humanitarian while she was alive. And she's ubiquitous with country music and just this image of Dolly.
1: And you had an experience with her too, no?
0: Yeah, well, in 2014, it was a video interview while she was on her Blue Smoke tour. And she sat down. I was like, oh, I'm so pleased to meet you. And she's like, oh, darling, thank you so much. So nice to meet you. And I'm like, oh, you say anything with that accent.

0: and no one was playing it, to revitalizing an entire generation to the point where to this day, Tiger Woods says, hey, you know what? I'm going to play at the blah, blah, blah, like the Masters. It's not next week, but say the Masters is next. I'm going to play at the everyone, the ratings go up 200%.
1: Like a rock star golfer. Like,
0: but it, his story is like a child actor story.
1: Mm-hmm.
0: Like so many demons. And when you get into the part of how his dad taught him to play golf, and if you haven't heard this while you're sitting there listening right now, his dad, one of the first things he taught him was how to compartmentalize his feelings and move on. Because like in life or golf or sports, you're going to make a bad shot. You're going to have a bad play. You're going to have a bad shift. But it's how do you get back on the bench, sit down and reorganize yourself and go out there and be 100% yeah. without thinking about what you just did. And he was a pro at it. And when they ran down how he could do that, you look at how he would be in a terrible position in golf, and then boom, hit it, and it would hit the pin and go in from anywhere because he just could switch it around. But the way that they changed it around, because if you don't remember, Tiger Woods notoriously was outside of his marriage in like 15 or plus relationships. And each girl only came forward, not because they hated Tiger, but because he had unique emotional connections, not just physical, emotional connections with them, because he couldn't tell anybody in his real life who knew him as Tiger Woods about his life. So he had these relationships on the side, still salacious, never go outside of your marriage, but he was going to them because he couldn't talk to anyone.
1: Yeah.
0: Because everyone, so they came because they were heartbroken that they found out that there was somebody else. And because he compartmentalized, he never rationalized these relationships. And I go, that was instilled to him as a golf technique when he was four, and he was using it for everything.
1: Sort of like reminds you of the Williams sister story with their father training them in tennis and God, giving yeah. them that mindset.
0: Built for yeah. tennis.
1: Yeah.
0: And the problem is they seem to be a little more built for life. Tiger wasn't built for life, because although the Williams sisters are big, Tiger Woods was global.
1: Yeah.
0: He was the first billionaire athlete, I think, before Michael Jordan. Like this guy would walk around and he was naturally uncomfortable, and you can hear him in interviews, naturally uncomfortable, but the correlation to child star was just crazy, because obviously Hayden Panettiere passed away last week. Of supposedly there's a lot of confusing things, and we can run down that story a little bit later, but a lot of confusing things with ex-boyfriends and domestic violence. But she was on a commercial when she was 10 months old. Like, how are you supposed to acclimatize to real life when you can't be yourself ever? Humans are not perfect. And I was watching this documentary, and even if you don't know, when he was coming back after this whole thing, in 2000, his first Masters after all this happened, the Masters Golf Club, the chair of the golf club or the president of the golf club, stood up at a press conference before Tiger came back and said that Tiger now owes us all accountability because he let us all down as people, as fans. He let children down as the role model he is. And I'm like, this guy was built one way to be a golfer. And yes, you do carry a responsibility when you are on a public level. But you have no space to be that big ever and be imperfect.
1: What's your take on that, though? Like,
0: so you have to be, you have to like go to these extremes on the side, because you are so straight and narrow every time because someone's waiting for you to slip up.
1: If you're an athlete, are you a role model to the world, to kids? Like,
0: you have to take that on. It's the optics of being. Whether you choose to accept that or not, you're still on a platform where millions of people are watching you, and everything that you do say, no different than politics or large corporations or business founders, everything you say, someone's going to take as a Bible verse.
1: Right.
0: And then there's people who will take it as, well, you're a role model. Then there's people who are going to be like me, where it's like, wow, he can do whatever he wants. He's a person. He's imperfect. And then there's people who don't care.
1: But is it more like role model, or is it just the ambassadors and the marketing, they're paying them?
0: Golf youth numbers
1: in general
0: exploded yeah. after Tiger Woods came on. The Tiger Woods golf video game is one of the best-selling video games of all time.
1: Yeah, good point.
0: Tiger Woods PGA. Literally, I played my entire university with my buddies in the house. Tiger Woods, we would come home. Like, so then you're getting this youth involvement through golf, coming back. The kids are going back to the clubs. The kids are now playing video games. Tiger's everywhere. So there is, does that responsibility fall on you? By society, yes.

0: it's your moral choice whether you do that. But I think anybody at that level knows that the optics are better if you choose to embrace that. The issue with him is that when you walk around, and it's not just America or Canada, anywhere in the world you go out and someone is going to go crazy for Tiger Woods, you are always in that PR mind frame. Always. I'm this perfect person. So that when you get, and this is not saying that what he did is okay, but when you get out of that mind frame, the first thing that you want to do is do all the SHI you know what that you can't do when people are around. So obviously he was going to these women who had no context. They had context on the inside, but he's sharing these personal emotional stories, stuff he never told his dad, family, friends, anything, because he felt like they hadn't been through the whole process of how everyone else sees him.
1: Being judged.
0: And I just, you have to own your mistakes. And I think that he did the best that he can. But when I think about the positions that we put kids in, and then you read, you know, stats about how competitive youth sports are going to be and how fast and hard mothers and fathers are pushing their kids to be that 0.01% of the people that are going to make pros. And you're like, what is the damage that we're doing while we're putting these adult constraints on kids that are just kids?
1: And we had a guest in talk a few weeks ago talking about saying no to the kids. It's important.
0: Oh, Dr. Robin Hanley Defoe.
1: Yeah, right. Yeah. And we touched a little bit of that.
0: But if you said no to Tiger Woods when he was a kid, is he going to be Tiger? Probably not, because this was all built and ingrained to him. How to be that perfect golfer. He just didn't know how to be a human. So I wanted to bring that up. I thought it was absolutely crazy. And if you haven't seen that, I'm telling you, it's a two-hour long double doc. It is worth every single minute, even if you're not a golf fan, just to see what kind of humanity Tiger was not given when he was a kid and what humanity was not given back to him when he made mistakes. Because we're all human. We're all imperfect. We all make mistakes. But when you're put on that pedestal, wow, the fall from grace. But now it's recovered, and I think people have forgiven him, but it's just an absolutely insane story. But another one that we want to talk about coming up is, listen, if you haven't heard this Lindsay Clancy story, and I haven't been following it because I've been following it. I haven't talked about it because I let things breathe, especially when there is such a huge gender shift in this debate. But this woman who is now, waiting for the verdict of whether she's going to be charged criminally or not with killing her three kids has caused a rift in the gender debate. Women are outside in droves supporting her, even raising over $1 million on GoFundMe, while men are going, I think I have to break up with my girlfriend over her support of Lindsay Clancy. This is real. People have left marriages, left long-term relationships because their partner has sided with this supposed murderer. It's crazy. We'll talk about that coming up. Why are you laughing at me, Rick? Let's go to the roads right now with 640 Toronto. It's bang, trouble traffic.
2: A big trouble spot with it. Going. The eastbound 401 remains closed in the Collector's Pass Winston Churchill, so go on to Mississauga Road and enter the eastbound 401 from there. In Pickering, southbound Brock Road's closed at Bailey Street after a crash, so instead try Liverpool. Westbound Bailey's also closed, so instead of that, you can use Kingston Road. Needing an oil change or maintenance check? Drop into Mr. Lou Plus Tires. No appointment needed before you hit the road this summer. Mr. Lou Plus Tires, celebrating 50 years. Those are the big tall traffic spots right now. I'm Miles Marcus, 640 Toronto.
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0: Boys of Summer with Don Henley there. We are doing the best of the best summer songs of all time by charts. But I want to get into this, and the phone lines are already blowing up. So 416-870-6400 or 888-225-TALK. And if you haven't heard of the Lindsay Clancy trial, then you're living under a rock, because I've been following this closely all along. I like to let these things breathe when there's something as crazy as the debate that's going on. Women are showing up in support of Lindsay Clancy, who has confessed to her lawyer, her psychologist, and to other people that she did kill her three small children. But the defense is using the position that she was suffering from postpartum psychosis, while the general public is confusing that with postpartum. Two things that happen, but just in very different situations. And postpartum is a serious, serious thing that I've seen people go through. And it's hard to explain to anybody because it's so uniquely different to everyone. Actually, I had a doctor on in February talking about it, and postpartum psychosis came up, and it only happens to one out of every 1,000 people that have postpartum. And it is a really crazy and damaging process. You see and hear voices, and it takes your mind over. But it is very, very rare. But just to wrap you up and give you the most concise where we are right now, this is Chloe, goes by one name on X, huge following. The best way to break down Lindsay Clancy in 24 seconds, and we don't have it because Rick's here for the first day, but I will tell you myself. It's okay, Rick. It's not your fault. It's mine. It's number 19, so just sort by list. And if you don't know, like, the trial right now is staying. They're back in court this morning. They're trying to get the verdict. So essentially, she's a labor delivery nurse, 32 years old at the time, and she's home with her three children, 5, 3, and a baby who's 8 months old. And her husband Patrick is out on an errand at the time that she commits these killings. I was debating whether or not to go into the method of which she actually murdered her children, because it's gruesome, but it adds to the debate over postpartum and postpartum psychosis. You got it, Rick? Okay, let's play it up.
13: So who's Lindsay Clancy and what is going on? Buckle up. In January of 2023, Lindsay Clancy, a Massachusetts mother of three, strangled her three kids to death in her basement with exercise bands. They were 5, 3, and 8 months old. Her trial is this week. She's being charged with first-degree murder, and the question is whether or not she was undergoing a psychotic episode and didn't mean it, or if she carried out premeditated murder.
0: So then, after this, she tried to take her own life after murdering her children by slitting her wrists and then jumping out of her second-story window, which left her immobilized in a wheelchair. So now where we are is that the jury is waiting. They have 2 days to process this entire thing, but the case is split in two ways. If she's convicted, she'll find herself with a first-degree murder charge, and that's life in jail. Now, if the jury buys the defense's strategy, which is trying to prove a lack of criminal responsibility due to a multitude of things, one of them being the amount of medications that she was on, antidepressants, benzodiazepams, from multiple different therapists, then she could walk free by reason of lack of criminal responsibility. And why this is so charged up is because the internet has taken over with the speculation around this case. We have so many internet sleuths doing their own research, but this is not just transferred into your random keyboard warrior. This has gone to a level of elite people talking about this. And I'm not saying that this is an elite person, but if you hold a degree as a psychologist, then you should be someone who is considered elite because you're speaking to people about how to better their lives and making them the best version of themselves. This is one of many, but the one that I found most chilling. This is a therapist who's defending Lindsay Clancy, and just listen to her rationale. Let's go with the first clip.
10: The Lindsay Clancy trial is going to be one of the most significant trials of your lifetime. We are all experiencing something completely unprecedented. Never before have we seen so many mothers and women rally behind somebody who confessed to killing her 3 children.
0: Now, coming up, we're going to finish these clips. We're going to open the phone lines because this gets even more devious when you go down into the method of which these children were killed. So I apologize if it's graphic after the break, but also, too, it just creates a conversation that kind of exceeds or usurps this entire idea of just Lindsay Clancy. It's where did this backing come from these women that are out supporting Lindsay? Where did they get the $1 million to go get a GoFundMe? Because again, Clay Travis on X said it yesterday that if a man did this in this day and age, there'd be no protest out there. And I'm not using the man card. I'm just saying, where have we come to? This is the example that, of what we're setting. 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Or is Lindsay Clancy going to find herself in bars? We'll find out coming up. It's No BS. I'm Brad Smith. 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
3: All right, so we're back into this one, and I just want to refresh and reorganize where we are. Talking about Lindsay Clancy, this mother who at 32 years old killed three of her children. Now, that is irrefutable. She's admitted that. Not only did her defense admit that, but her therapist admitted that, and it's a... We're waiting to see what the verdict is, because as the jury gets back to deliberate for a maximum of 2 days, they have two choices in front of them. Because the if you haven't been aware of this, let's recap you in the quickest way possible. This is Chloe. She's on X. Got a massive following, and I don't think I could do this in 24 seconds. It would take me 2.5 minutes with this ADHD brain.
4: So who's Lindsay Clancy, and what is going on? Buckle up. In January of 2023, Lindsay Clancy, a Massachusetts mother of three, strangled her three kids to death in her basement with exercise bands. They were 5, 3, and 8 months old. Her trial is this week. She's being charged with first-degree murder, and the question is whether or not she was undergoing a psychotic episode and didn't mean it, or if she carried out premeditated murder.
3: Yeah, and so the best way to wrap this down is the whole trial. Defense, the team was saying that she was in psychosis, postpartum psychosis. She was over-medicated, and she was not criminally responsible. The people who were prosecuting said she was a functioning mother who planned the entire day. She sent her husband out with a direct timing, a direct distance of where he had to go to give her the ample amount of time that she needed in order to commit these. Now, the experts and psychologists and everyone in this is split. One side say the voices were in her head and she had a break from reality. The others basically say that she was planning, searching on her phone, and making sure the timing is right. Now, the judge has told the court that they can consider first-degree murder, second-degree murder, manslaughter on each child, or not guilty by the reason of lack of criminal responsibility. Now, 416-870-6400, you call in because this is where it gets crazy. It goes to a huge gender split and divide, because there are women in the streets with pink shirts on saying that Lindsay Clancy should be free because she suffered from postpartum. Here's where the entire thing goes awry, is that right now there's an idea that postpartum is being pushed out there and not what she's claiming or the defense is, which is postpartum psychosis. Postpartum happens to a lot of women. It's devastating. I've seen it firsthand and understood that it is just a terror. You think pregnancy is going to be it. You think that once you give the baby deliver the baby and your life starts, that that's it. But when your body changes like that, and I know every single woman out there who's gone through this will say the same thing. You don't realize that the process back to getting your body back to where it needs to be almost, or where you want it to be, is almost the same time as that, you know, baby took to, let's just say, bake in the oven, then deliver. But postpartum depression, very common. Postpartum psychosis, 1 in 1,000 people who have postpartum get this. And it's devastating. It's rare. It's a psychiatric emergency. People can lose the ability to tell you what's real. Delusions, hallucinations, and the belief that something horrific is necessary, or that her children in this specific case were in danger and she had to solve it. So we go out to the bounty of women who have been on Lindsay Clancy's side, saying that she should walk free, and that too many women have been through these feelings before and haven't acted on them, while most of them are conflating postpartum instead of postpartum psychosis. Well, here's a therapist, and I use that word loosely because she's breaking down why this is the biggest and most important trial of our life. Clip 16.
5: And it is not because We cannot hold women accountable. Many of us see ourselves in Lindsay. Many of us know that we could have been only one step away from doing some of those horrific things.
3: Okay, well, let's just let her finish because I want to get into that last one. Clip 17.
5: Because we experienced significant mental health issues after one of our children was born. And many of us know just how dark some of those thoughts get.
3: Yeah.
5: So yeah, this is going to be one of the most significant trials of your lifetime.
3: We are all Lindsay Clancy is a term that's being thrown around right now. And just to give you the details on this, a lot of people are going to the speculation on the internet, the husband did it theories, but there are no usable fingerprints on the exercise band of him. Now they are smudged fingerprints, but the questions about body temperature when she, like, there's so many things we can get into, but the case in point I want to make here is, and this will be graphic, so mind whoever's in the room. I don't think too many youngins are going to be listening to Brad Smith on AM 640. But she strangled her kids with exercise bands. That's horrible to begin with in itself. Now they want to jump to, well, women don't usually strangle and do physical acts of violence to kill people. They usually poison. But here's where it gets strange. She had famously noted that her eldest was kind of erratic and he was hard to deal with sometimes. And in the process, she killed each three of her kids individually, but two of them were in the same room and the kid who was the problem was separated in a different room. Now imagine, regardless of what your mind frame is, you're drugged up. The fact that we're dealing with a question now of, is she going to jail or is she going to walk free? If you are claiming this, like, what happened to the mental institutions where you had to institutionalize somebody for the rest of their life for doing something heinous like this? If we were to backtrack with all the terrible things that have happened in the past by either men or women doing things to the children or any salacious acts like this, well, you could have equally claimed them at the time because of mental health therapy and drugs not being up to par. People are saying she's over-medicated, but there's long lists of documents that were proven in the court saying that she was taking her drugs inappropriately and irregularly. Now, there has to be some culpability in my stance on this, because when you think about the actual action plan of separating your two kids before you individually kill them because your thought process did, it would markably in my mind and one of the expert therapist's mind that was at the trial who said the same thing. No one ever heard about these voices until very late. She never told anybody except for one person. And the calculation that she put in, not only to separate the kids, but then forcibly take these bands and do this in this way, disgusting. Then to go up onto her own second floor, slit her body open, and then jump out of there, out of the second floor window, as if that's the premise to kill her, was in his mind seeing that as an act of added on to something so I can take it away from this. There's so much nuance. The difference is that we got to get to the phone lines because they're broken up. I want to hear what you're thinking about this, because if a person like this can walk away without culpability, that sounds like something that would happen in Canada. Let's get to Richard on the phone lines. What's up, Richard?
6: Hey, Brad, this is kind of close to home. I don't know if you're aware, but years ago, there was a Toronto physician who was also a psychotherapist who jumped in front of a subway with her 6-month-old baby. Her name was Dr. Killinger Johnson.
3: Wow.
6: Yeah. So I think that this is best left to the experts.
3: God,
6: because
3: yeah,
6: we all tend to project what we would do or wouldn't do.
3: 100%.
6: But unless we've been under the influence of postpartum psychosis and medicated with SSRIs and benzos, it's a very different picture. There's a girl online by the name of Dr. Leslie Dobson, who's a very renowned psychotherapist who has some very compelling input on this subject. You might want to try to get her on the show.
3: I'd love to. Say that name again.
6: Dr. Leslie Dobson.
3: Thank you, sir.
6: I will send it to
3: you. Here's my thing, though. I think the generalized question is that, I'll put it this way. When they're thinking about either she's going to get charged with first degree, second degree manslaughter, or she's going to walk out, I just don't understand the civilization we're living in where there is a walk out to this. I don't understand where someone's not going and getting institutionalized. If they can do something to this level, regardless of the scheme and the system and the mental health around them, the drugs around them, like how do you walk out of this without there being repercussions from something this heinous?
6: Well, we're all accountable, but I think state of mind has a lot to do with one's sense of
3: course,
6: being present. So until we can put ourselves in that place or know what it is like in that place, the formed intent.
3: Not arguing about that. Yeah. Obviously, reasons of insanity are very normalized things within our zeitgeist of how we understand court. I just go, when people are jumping from the speculation of this case, why is it that so many women in this moment who then jumped on go, you know, we are all Lindsay Clancy. Why would it be that the message put out to the public is that of this being a postpartum depression thing versus something that is so much rarer in postpartum psychosis?
6: It's a very big bandwagon, Brad. I mean, we are not all George Floyd and we are not all her and Lindsay. We are not all afflicted by the same things and the people that think that they automatically can be that person vicariously have their own mental delusions.
3: Yeah. I mean, Richard, I appreciate you calling in. Let's do this, Rick. Let's keep going on this one. I'm going to take this one before we get to break here though. Diane, you're calling in from where?
7: Toronto.
3: Diane, what's going on? Talk to me. Thank
7: Hi,
3: you for calling in, by the way.
7: Oh, you're welcome. I echo a lot of what Richard said. I believe that she is definitely not guilty in this case. She was under the influence of about 13 different medications over the course of 4 to 5 months. And there's not enough attention being paid to how much these SSRIs, antipsychotics, whatnot, even in small doses, even if she didn't take the entire course of the medications that were prescribed, starting, stopping, changing doses, even withdrawal can cause even a week of medications can cause significant mental instability.
3: We can keep talking, but I don't want to talk like I'm not coming from a place here. I don't know if I've ever said this though, but I was on antidepressants in my 20s and benzos in my 20s and Ambien in my 20s. Like I'm very aware of the, and I'm not to like say that, but I'm very aware of like what the withdrawal process is. It's awful. It's horrible. It's disgusting. But where does the culpability lie then here? Because again, we're speculating from the outside. Because I could point at like 17 different things on the defense, which says, you know, she wasn't taking as much as she should. She had a daily journal of which was saying every time she took a dose and her feelings, which she was writing down, her feelings were actually, you know, not what she's saying in court. The journal says something very different than what the defense is saying. So like, again, on the speculation, I'm wondering why you just jumped straight to like she's innocent. She should be proven not guilty. Because that is almost reaffirming going opposite of what Richard was saying, which is we shouldn't put ourselves in those people's shoes from where we're thinking about it.
7: Yeah, I agree.
3: Because you're going on your personal experience. I've had my own, but I'm not jumping on my own, right?
7: I haven't had my personal experience. I've just done a lot of research on this topic, and I am very familiar with this angle of what these drugs can do. She also didn't really have what was her motivation? Like, she was a very caring, loving mother, and even her own ex-mother-in-law supported that, right? She endorsed that. So I'm just curious, like, what would the motivation be? And we also can't really, like Richard said, we don't know what it was like to be in her shoes in terms of, and nobody can know because there's no scientific evidence to back up what those different drugs she was, you know, experimented on, what the impacts can be. And even just one dose, and I've known this, one person I'm aware of was actually killed somebody after one dose of a benzodiazepine. So nobody can predict how we're all, you know, chemically different, and we can't predict how we're going to react. There is a local case, David Carmichael. He was from Participaction, formerly from Participaction. In 2004, he was on one of the antidepressants, and he developed a delusion that his son was going to harm his young daughter. And as a result, he killed his son. And he was acquitted by reason of insanity. And it's a case that you should look up. He actually started an organization. He's an advocate, a local advocate, David Carmichael. And his case mirrors this one in my mind.
3: Well, Diane, I appreciate you calling in. Thank you so much.
7: You're welcome.
3: Have a great weekend.
7: Bye. You too. Bye.
3: Okay, let's, coming up on the other side, we'll take more calls right now. 416-870-6400. Call in. We'll continue the Lindsay Clancy debate here because it's an interesting one. I want to know which side you're on and why. But Richard made a great point, right? Which is that we shouldn't be thinking about what we would do in that situation. But a lot of people are now projecting how they would feel about themselves being in their situation, because we are all Lindsay Clancy, is us putting ourselves in their shoes with our own perception, not what she actually went through. So we'll come back and we'll talk about that with more of your calls. Let's get to the roads with 640 Toronto. It's Big Trouble traffic.
8: We still have our eyes in this Big Trouble spot. A vehicle fire cleanup on the eastbound 401. All collector lanes are still closed past Winston Churchill. So if you like, you can go to the Mississauga Road and enter the eastbound 401 from there. We also have a crash on the westbound 401 past Brock Street and Whitby in the left lane. Very slow through here, so try going west on Victoria or Dundas going through Whitby. There's no shortcut for saving time, but saving money is simple. 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I'm Miles Marcus, 640 Toronto.
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3: All right, let's finish this day. We're just talking Lindsay Clancy, and I need to get to the phone right now because we've had people who are for or against. We've had a lot of people saying we shouldn't put ourselves in her shoes of what she was thinking at that time because we don't know. So many drugs were involved as this woman who we're about to find out if she's going to be found guilty of manslaughter, murder, or if she's going to walk free. No culpability for killing her three kids with an exercise band. And before I get to the phones, I just want to say that a lot of this part that we're missing right now is that she said that she had heard a voice, a male voice, commanding her to kill her kids. Now, in the 2022 to 23 reports that were released in the run-up, she never told anybody that she heard a male voice, any of her psychologists, that she heard a male voice. She did say that she had intrusive thoughts, but her last official psychological evaluation or psych visit, she denied having any suicidal or homicidal thoughts and showed no signs of psychosis. And that was her own therapist who said that. So that's where I go, okay, well, it seems like it's a little bit planned here. And who has the culpability if it's not her? Who pays for the lives of these three children? Is it the pharmaceutical people who pumped her full of drugs that she took improperly? Or is it her not having the right information to her psychologist before she committed this crime? Because that's a thing too. If you're not documenting it properly and no one knows, well, then this male voice that we hear for the first time that commanded her to do it only came out after the killings. That's actual facts. So there's a lot of stuff here. Ian, you're on the phone right now. We got about a minute. What's going on?
1: Okay, well, first of all, just let me say, I have followed this trial.
3: Oh.
1: I haven't sat on the jury, so I will make no legal
3: proclamations.
1: But if you kill your three children and try to kill yourself, I think there's a mental instability there.
3: Denying that, because postpartum in itself is, you know, a mental health condition. It dramatically affects your hormones, but they are claiming postpartum psychosis, which is different.
1: Now, the question I'd like to ask all the people that have so strong opinions on this is, what is the purpose of prison? Is it to protect society or is it to punish? Because I believe punishment is God's work, not ours. This lady's paralyzed. She has to live with the fact she's killed her children. The person I really feel for is her poor husband.
3: Or the kids.
1: And the people that accuse him of doing it, they really should. They should have their mental faculties tested.
3: Yeah.
1: Because that is cruel.
3: Yeah. Ian, I appreciate the call. We got to get out of here, but have a great weekend as we only got a minute left, okay? All right. Enough of that. Like, listen, you can come to own. Like, I'm not a judge, jury, trial, executioner. I'm not that. All I'm simply saying is that if you were to run the A to Z facts, there's a lot more nuance than somebody who should be allowed to be just walked away. But in the justice system that we're in, knowing where we are right now, knowing that a million women are out there looking at this as a moment in time, to where I say, like, this is a hard way to say it, is like, again, if a man had done this to his three kids, no question about it, even regardless of the drug situations, no protest, no GoFundMe, no anything like that. And as we look at the post-feminism movement since the 60s, like, we are in a time where women have the most access to the best things in life, so much more so than ever before. But to see the level of we are all Lindsay Clancy, I get it. But this conversation has been convoluted down on the internet. So many different voices that it's created a movement, and it's the wrong movement to create it around. The movement should be, why are we pumping people full of pills? Me having been one. Oh, God. But you know what? This has been one insane week, but I hope you understand that as you go into this weekend, you are in control of your mind. You can only control what you can control. So as I go out, I say this always, and if you want to do something, you manifest it through your words. So say it with me right now, will you? Something great is going to happen today. Something great is going to happen this week, this month. Something great is going to happen to me.
2: Amen.
3: David Cooper is coming up 12 to 1. Shea Gannum take you out west 1 to 2. And guess what? Drex will be in studio 2 to 3. Ben Mulrooney will be here 3 to 6 with you to take you home. And I'm out for the weekend. I hope you have the most restful weekend. And I'll see you back on Monday. Peace. I'm out of here.
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4: This is Global News. It's 20 degrees at 12 o'clock. I'm Danny Longo. Rescuers on the Nepal-China border continue to rescue flood survivors while helicopters lift stranded people to safety. At least one map company says it won't be renaming Lake Ontario after the U.S. president signed an executive order. And Stats Canada is pointing to healthy growth in the country's economy in the second quarter. We'll get to all that after we check on the drive. Here's 640 Toronto, Big Trouble Traffic.
34: Well, some good news. This Big Trouble spot is finally gone. The eastbound 401 Collectors Pass Winston Churchill have reopened following a lengthy vehicle fire cleanup. However, we have maintenance closing the northbound Winston Churchill ramp to the eastbound 401, so you can get onto the east 401 from southbound Winston Churchill or from Mississauga Road. Turn traffic into story time with Audible. 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That's the Big Trouble Traffic spot right now. I'm Miles Marcus, 640 Toronto.
7: Search teams are still searching for survivors in Nepal, with hundreds of people still missing after the flash flooding that raced through the Himalayas. Several hundred people are confirmed dead. ABC's Britt Clennett is in Nepal.
11: Helicopters have been whirring overhead, ferrying in supplies and pulling out survivors simply because so many roads and bridges have been washed away. American help is already rolling in, a pledge of $500,000. But this is a gigantic task, hampered by monsoon rains and more warnings that landslides and floods could strike again.
7: 10 Toronto residents on a trek in Nepal are among those unaccounted for after the deadly flash flooding in the country this week. That's according to a representative of the group that organized the trip. Map company MapQuest says it will not rename Lake Ontario after U.S. President Donald Trump ordered it to be called Lake America. The proposal has sparked backlash in Canada, including from Prime Minister Mark Carney, Premier Ford, and Indigenous leaders. Carney said the name is more than 400 years old and predates both Canada and the United States. Google and Apple Maps have not yet confirmed whether they'll adopt the proposed name. Indigenous leaders say the move attempts to erase the lake's long-standing history and Indigenous heritage. Stats Canada is pointing to healthy growth in the country's economy in the second quarter. A real gross domestic product rose 3.3%, slightly lower than economist expectations, led by a rebound in shipments of passenger cars and light trucks. Exports jumped 3.6%. Meanwhile, residential investment was also giving the economy a lift. As StatsCan said, the resale housing market was heating up over the spring, particularly in Ontario, Quebec, and British Columbia. NASA is set to launch a new telescope into orbit as early as Sunday morning. The Nancy Grace Roman Space Telescope has a mirror the same size as the Hubble Space Telescope, but with a field of view 100 times larger. A NASA spokesperson expects the telescope to have a 5-year mission life unless the weekend launch goes well, which could double or triple that lifespan. Toronto Blue Jays look to get back into the American League wildcard race tonight as they kick off a 3-game series with the visiting Seattle Mariners. Blue Jays have dropped 4 of their last 6 games after winning 7 series in a row. The rough patch has seen Toronto drop 3.5 games behind Cleveland for the final AL wildcard spot. A look at the forecast from the Global News Weather Center. A mix of sun and clouds this afternoon, a high of 23, then clearing tonight, low of 14. Tomorrow, mix of sun and clouds, a high of 26. On Sunday, a mix of sun and clouds, a slight chance of showers, a high of 26. It's 21 degrees in downtown Toronto. 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I'm Danny Longo. 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
14: And welcome. I'm Lisa Wexler. I'm subbing in for David Cooper, who is having a ball at Burning Man. We're going to have a great show for you today. We have a reporter from Singapore who's going to be talking with us about opening up Chinese trade to tourists. And also, can adults actually eat kitty meals in the world of GLP-1s? We're going to chat with Professor Robert N. Kraft, and he's going to talk with us about the invisible labor in marriages and relationships. And joining us is one of the pioneers in longevity and health, Aubrey de Grey. He's a really famous guy, and he's going to tell us why we can live so long you can't even count that many years. So stay tuned for a great show. One of the things we were thinking about talking about with you involves this idea of who does the work in a relationship and what kind of psychic work happens. And so we've asked Dr. Robert N. Kraft to join us today, but he prefers to be known simply as Kraft and not in the sense of the cheese or the margarine. And Robert Kraft has a PhD. He's a professor emeritus of cognitive psychology at Otterbein University. And he received his doctorate. He worked as a decision analyst in D.C. He taught at Grinnell College and Otterbein. And he wrote a book called Memory Perceived, which documents patterns of deeply traumatic memory in Holocaust survivors, which is a very interesting area and discipline of looking at psychology. But he wrote a recent piece in Psychology Today about something that I never heard of before, called prospective memory. We're going to find out exactly what that is. Hello and welcome, Dr. Kraft, i.e. Kraft. Hi.
0: Thank you for welcoming me. I appreciate being on here. Forgive me for being irritating, but generally people call it prospective memory.
14: As opposed to prospective memory?
0: Yes.
14: And tell me why the pronunciation, is there a different meaning of prospective, like to prospect things versus prospective, which I always think of as the future versus retrospective?
0: Maybe it's just a difference in the vowel sounds, which can happen when we grow up in different places. But
14: I think so, because my accent would say prospective, meaning looking to the future.
0: Yes, that sounds great to me. I look at things in prospect, and I'm not, every time I say that, I'm not correcting you. I'm just speaking the way I speak.
14: Fair enough. Okay. Well, you know, we'll all accommodate each other's regionalisms, but we're kind of still speaking English, maybe not so much. So Kraft, tell me about this idea of memory. And well, let's begin with this. You kind of dissect a little bit the various aspects of labor in a relationship. And by labor, we don't mean necessarily the heavy manual lifting, although it could be taking out the garbage. So tell me, as a psychologist, how you were thinking about the divisions of labor in a relationship.
0: Memory is far more important and ubiquitous in sustaining a relationship than most of us think about. A lot of what we do, let's say we're in a relationship with one other person, with family, with children, we have to do a lot of remembering. It's not just about anniversaries and birthdays, but remembering preferences and triggers, remembering stories that we've been told that illustrate some vital point about the other person's personality or their experience. And that's important because sometimes people view not remembering as not caring, when in fact it's simply...
14: Totally.
0: Yeah, it's simply not remembering. So I forgot my spouse's best friend's name. It's not that I don't care about her. It's just that I didn't remember it.
14: Well, you know, there was a movie years ago with Susan Sarandon, and it was called Shall We Dance? Did you ever see the movie? It's a very interesting movie.
0: I see a lot of movies. I'm going to be honest and say I don't remember that.
14: Well, the reason I remember that movie is because of a line in the movie that I thought was brilliant. And Susan Sarandon is talking to somebody that she barely knows, a stranger. And she says, do you know why people stay married to each other? And the guy gives some answer about love, a romantic love. And she says, no, the reason people stay married to each other is because they want a witness to their lives.
0: Hmm.
14: And I thought, yeah, I'm married 44 years myself. And I thought, yeah. And so when your partner, your witness, forgets when you were together 25 years ago, and, you know, it was an important thing for you, and he forgets that who was there and what happened, it feels like a sting. You feel like, oh, I stuck around with you all these years and you don't remember? Why are we even together?
0: Well, first, I don't think anybody should ever judge someone else's memory by what they remember themselves. We all have strengths and weaknesses with regard to memory. I mean, I can remember actors and directors and films, my wife could remember who gave us what gift, and I can't. So we do have different strengths and weaknesses with memory. But if people have been together for 40 years, I think they've become understanding.

0: that you've lost someone who knows your life. That actually happened to me. And
1: oh, I'm so sorry.
0: And it happened a little while ago. And so, I mean, that's a clear experience of just losing a person who remembers also. So the other, I guess one benefit of that is I can make things up, but I don't want to make light of this. And sometimes I'm going to get personal. I have two children and I'll use them. Well, you remember the time when you were 3 years old when this happened? No. So we can't really depend on the younger members of the family to fill that. And I appreciate that you are married to a person for one reason, more than one reason, but one reason is to bear witness to you.
1: Yeah. I'm sorry. I'm sorry, Dr. Graff.
0: Oh, thank you.
1: So let's talk a little bit about your article, because what I thought was really interesting were some of the gender typical, and of course there are always exceptions, but you analyze fathers and mothers and their kind of their priority of this prospective memory that you're talking about. Tell us about prospective memory versus retrospective memory.
0: Oh, okay. I just wanted to say the studies I looked at were in the 2020s, like 2022, 2023. So this isn't ancient. These aren't ancient gender roles that have come about. But prospective memory is centered on an intention. So it's a memory that to do something in the future. You intend to do something. It could be small. It could be immediate. It could be 3 weeks from now. But it's remembering that you have to do something. And not just that, it's not just the thought that counts. You have to follow through on the thought. Retrospective memory is what most people think about when they think about memory, which is just calling on representations, on images, experiences from your past for a story or for your own benefit in silent remembering. So retrospective memory, which I think is most of memory, is recalling past experiences. Prospective memory is remembering to do something.
1: Hold that thought, Kraft. We're going to be right back. We're chatting with Dr. Robert N. Kraft, who is a psychologist, and we're going to talk a little bit about the memory of things that we know we have to do and how that division of labor, sometimes in relationships, emotionally can be charged as well. We'll be right back. You're listening to The Last Show with David Cooper. I'm Lisa Wexler, stepping in.
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3: Eastbound 401, Collectors at Avenue Road. We have the right lane blocked there with a collision. It's a slow go from about the 427. Northbound on the DVP at Major McKenzie. We did have a stalled vehicle there. A little bit of volume on the approach. Northbound Young Pass Finch, still seeing delays there. Two right lanes are blocked with a collision. 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That's the big trouble traffic spots right now. I'm Robin Metcalf, 640 Toronto.
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9: We're back with Dr. Robert N. Kraft, Professor Emeritus of Cognitive Psychology at Otterbein University. And we're talking a little bit about his study into something called prospective memory and the division of labor between and among couples when it comes to some of the baggage that comes with that memory when that memory is forgotten or delayed, or one party relies on it and the other one is maybe disappointed. So hello and welcome back, Kraft. Welcome back to The Last Show.
10: Thank you.
9: So tell us a little bit about this article in Psychology Today that you published and your research into the gender roles of moms and dads when it comes to household chores and this idea of remembering that there are appointments and things that have to be done.
10: Well, generally speaking, mothers do more and fathers do less. And the reason, one of the reasons is that mothers are constantly remembering, and sometimes there are smaller tasks, schedules, medications, special meetings. Fathers have to remember more discrete, observable tasks like mowing the lawn, taking out the garbage. And so one interesting study is this, that mothers and fathers assessed how much prospective memory they each did and then how much prospective memory their partner did. And it turns out that when fathers estimate their prospective memory, mothers are very accurate in guessing or estimating how much prospective memory work the father does. However, when the father has to estimate the mother's prospective memory, he falls far short and well underestimates the mother's work in this area.
9: Now let's just stop right there. Let's just stop right there as a mother, okay? By the way, that's a totally predictable. I mean, if you had given me that hypothesis, Kraft, I would have said, yeah, that's right. That's consistent with my hypothesis. So because moms, we generally speaking, we take on all of that. We just kind of do. We take on all the scheduling and the sports and the, you know, just all of it. We just take it on. And then we expect everybody to fall in line with the schedule or whatever it is. Why do you think it is that the perception of the father is not as accurate with the reality, but the perception of the mother is more accurate? You're a psychologist. Why?
10: I think that I'm going to look within. I think it's, I may have just said this, but what the mother does is invisible labor. The father doesn't even know unless it's communicated to him. And what the father does is more larger and more discreet. And he may even talk about it. So, I mean, one solution, I think, is for the mother and father to regularly meet and talk about the prospective memory tasks that they've been engaging in for the last 2 or 3 weeks. So I think it's more that it's invisible. What the mother does is just a lot of work off screen that no one is watching. Here's a little hint. Even though the labor is invisible, the acknowledgement should be audible. And so part of the problem is the mother not being acknowledged for all the work that she does. It may not be to equate the amounts of work.
9: How many people were in this study, doctor?
10: I wish I could tell you. I think if it was between 30 and 50, I'm having trouble with my own memory. The one study I was referring to were heterosexual couples with children between the ages of 5 and 15.
9: Mm.
10: And so every study is limited in some way.
9: Right. And that's kind of a challenging, you know, family time anyway. And did you correlate any kind of resentment factor? In other words, after the mother said, you know, I do all this invisible labor, nobody gives me credit for it, was there any kind of a correlating, and by the way, I would like to be appreciated?
10: In a different study, it's called qualitative research, which doesn't use numbers on rating scales, but allows people just to tell their stories. So mothers tell their stories, fathers tell their stories. And there was what I would call resentment, not deep, hurtful resentment, but just kind of bafflement at why the other person doesn't know how much she does. And it would be helpful if the other person did know. So it was more gentle irritation.
9: Yeah. Yeah. Although sometimes that irritation can blow up. I've seen that.
10: That's why I'm advocating for regular meetings. It's not necessarily the most interesting topic, but the couple should get together and talk about prospective memory. And so that there isn't a buildup of stress and pressure that suddenly erupts. And it can surprise, let's just say the mother erupts and the father is surprised because the father hasn't been seeing the invisible.
9: Yeah, well, that's right. It's like you're caught blindsided if somebody erupts when you just have no idea where it's been coming from at all. That's right.
10: And another, this could help the relationship. Another piece of advice is to have collaborative remembering. One problem with remembering is it's mostly an individual activity. We usually don't ask someone else to help us remember something unless it directly involves them. So we do our remembering on our own, except in relationships and in families, it would be more helpful to ask the other person to help.
9: Mm.
10: In the remembering, not in the doing, but could you help remind the children of this? Could you help remind me that I have this appointment after work? I'm not going to hold you accountable, but let's work on this together. That, of course, brings people together, but it also adds an extra mind to the remembering and doubles the chances of it happening.
9: As you're talking to me, we're chatting with psychologist Robert N. Kraft, who is affectionately referred to simply by Kraft. Kraft, you know, as I'm listening to you, I'm thinking about a Google Calendar. I'm thinking about something that didn't exist when I was a kid, when I was a young married. It just didn't exist. But this idea that you can share calendars, you know, digitally is kind of a beautiful visual way of seeing what the family's supposed to be doing at various times. You know what I mean?
10: Yes, I agree with you completely. Seeing what has to be done is important. You can use an old-fashioned short board. You can use a calendar. You have to remember to look at the calendar.
9: Right.
10: And that's very helpful. Technology helps. There are apps that have GPS. So if you're at the grocery store, it detects you're at the grocery store and tells you need to buy a little container of heavy cream. Otherwise, you would forget. So, yes, I advocate for technology as well. One problem is there are many small tasks that we don't put on a calendar.
9: Sure.
10: And then we still have to use it, do the old-fashioned way of rehearsing internally and talking to other people.
9: Yeah, it's like I know I need to make the vet appointment. The vet appointment, once it's on, will be on the Google Calendar, but the remembering that I have to make the appointment will not be something I put on the calendar, right?
10: Right, and exactly.
9: Yeah.
10: And we can actually forget that we remembered. We can forget that we forgot. And that's the worst. So, I mean, right. So you need to put that on the calendar. And if you forget to put it on and you forget that you forgot, then that's going to be a problem.
9: You, I'm also now thinking about Hermione Gingles sitting with, what's his name? You know, thank heaven for little girls. Oh, my God. What's his name? You see, I'm forgetting. I need your help. But you know who I mean. And Gigi, when they sat there and they sang that beautiful duet, I remember it well. Not Charles Boyer, you know, Maurice Chevalier.
10: Right.
9: Yeah, right. Eventually they come, you know, names are the first thing to go. I always forgive myself because names go. The faces I'm still very good at, but the names forget about.
10: But, well, you notice what you did. Charles Boyer and Maurice Chevalier, they interfere with each other because they're similar. Same generation, same nationality, same language. So that's a problem.
9: That's a problem. It's a good problem to have. Means the memory is full. It just has to get sorted out and filtered.
10: You got it right.
9: Yeah. Well, thank you very much, Professor Kraft. Thank you so much for joining us today. Thank you for introducing a new word into my vocabulary, prospective memory. I now learned something about thinking about memory in a way that I never would have before, which is remembering to have to do things. I didn't realize it had a name in psychology. And thinking about the invisible labor among married couples or among partners. So thank you very much for joining us and for your insight. Appreciate it.
10: Thank you for your patience and your welcoming attitude. I thank you.
9: We're having a lot of fun. You're listening to The Last Show. I'm Lisa Wexler subbing in for David Cooper, and we'll be right back.
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9: Welcome back. We are about to chat. I'm Lisa Wexler filling in for David Cooper. He's having a ball at Burning Man. I've never been there, but he has been there many times and he's having a great time somewhere in the Nowheresville of Nevada. And we have the pleasure right now of speaking with journalist Aditi Barade from Singapore, no less, who writes for Business Insider. Aditi, hello and welcome. Hi.
27: Hi, Lisa. Thank you for having me.
9: Singapore, huh? 12-hour differential. That's a big deal.
27: That is a big deal. Yeah.
9: Are you Singaporean?
27: I am Singaporean, yes.
9: But I just had dinner with someone from Singapore the other day. And listen to this. And she is a pickleball champ. She was a professional tennis player who decided to become a professional pickleball player. And I had dinner with her and she's on the way to Vietnam where she's going to compete on behalf of Singapore in the World Cup of pickleball.
27: I didn't know that was a thing.
9: It's a thing. You should cover her. It's a thing. Her name is Dion. I don't remember her last name, like Dion Warwick, but she's marvelous. How many could there be from Singapore? And she's amazing. So Aditi, we asked you to be on because you do a lot of interesting journalism. And we saw that you did a recent article on how China is opening up its internet for the very first time to the West in a practical way so that when tourists go there, they can pay without using a Chinese app. And or maybe they can now use a Chinese app. And before this, they weren't allowed to use a Chinese app. But I want to hear what's going on. First of all, the what and then the why. So let's start with the what. What is happening in China now that caused you to be so interested in what's happening there?
27: Yeah, so I guess before we get into the recent developments, I want to set some context of why it's, they haven't restricted foreigners, to be clear. It's just been hard because, so for the most popular apps like WeChat is their equivalent of WhatsApp, Xiaohongshu, which is their equivalent of TikTok, Weibo, which is like their X. They've all kind of had Mandarin language interfaces until now. They've all required Chinese phone numbers to register. So it was possible to create an account as a foreigner, but it was difficult. And because they had, like, China has this very seamless digital payment ecosystem, all of their payments are integrated into their social media apps, which is, you know, insane to just think about. It's so efficient. But the problem is that
9: it's efficient, but it's also, you know, a surveillance state, you know, nonpareil in the world. It's efficient, but it's, you know, right? Am I right? I mean, it is.
27: It is I mean, I can't comment on the surveillance state part of it, but yeah, it is incredibly efficient. You can use...
9: All right, I'll do it. You don't have to comment on it. I'll comment on it. Okay, go ahead. Sorry.
27: So because of that, payment has been difficult for sure, because, you know, everything is like via QR code. So anyone who's like coming into the country, like the experts have told me that it was virtually impossible, not impossible, but very difficult to pay. So as well as kind of access the internet, the social media. So what the two major developments that we saw in the past month or so is that firstly, PayPal and WeChat Pay partnered together. So you can now, so US PayPal users can now use the PayPal app to pay in China instead of WeChat Pay. So that really opens doors. You don't need to register for a Chinese app. You don't need to go through the hassle of trying to figure out like setting up an app in a new system, in a new language, etc. You can just use what you're already used to. So setting up an app in a new system, in a new language, etc. You can just use what you're already used to. So payment is set to become a lot easier. It has become a lot easier.
9: Can I stop you there, Aditi?
27: Yeah.
9: I have a question for you. With this partnership that you talk about, does the partnership mean that if we're paying by PayPal, the Chinese government is tracking that payment in a way that maybe the American government or the Canadian government would not be tracking automatically?
27: I have no insight into that particular. Okay. I'm not sure about that, but what we can say is that it's going to be very convenient. People are traveling. China's tourism is very hot, especially within Southeast Asia right now. It's seen as kind of the lower cost equivalent to Japan and Korea, and people are going there a lot for its food, its landscapes, shopping. So tourism is growing, and it is going to be very much more easier to pay for stuff in China. Yeah.
9: They're very smart then. And why do you think the Chinese government is encouraging tourism? Because they've had a push-pull, a love-hate relationship with foreigners for a very long time. What is going on that you can see that has maybe changed their attitude about tourism?
27: I'm not sure if it's right to say that it's the Chinese government's push exactly, but what we're seeing is like the big players in the tech ecosystem. So, for example, WeChat is owned by Tencent, which is like a huge tech conglomerate from China. So these as and the other development that actually points to this fact that like the internet is opening up is Bilibili, which is a youth-focused content streaming platform. So it's kind of like a TikTok, YouTube equivalent, but for stuff like anime, for gaming, that sort of thing. They've just launched an international app. So it's kind of like TikTok in the early stages. So we can see that more Chinese players are venturing out into the West and inviting people into the ecosystem. So one of the reasons for this is China's own domestic consumption has kind of stagnated. It's falling in some sectors. So there is this need or desire to bring in more customers from overseas. So that's broadly what we're seeing.
9: Yeah, China's fascinating. From Singapore, how far is it to get to mainland China? Give us an idea geographically.
27: I would say it's, I might be very wrong, but about a four-hour flight, 4 to 5 hour flight, I think.
9: Flight.
27: Yeah, yeah. But we're in the same time zone, so that makes things quite easy economically.
9: And have you traveled there quite a bit?
27: I have not, but it is on my bucket list for sure.
9: So you were able to do this reporting without going on the ground in China?
27: Yeah.
9: I wasn't sure. Okay.
27: Yeah, yeah.
9: That's fascinating to me. I would have thought that, you know, for whatever reason that you needed to be there. Do you speak any Chinese?
27: I do not speak any Chinese. I do wish I spoke Chinese. That would definitely make things easier when you're reporting on the ground, like reporting about Chinese developments. But yeah, I don't. However, I have a amazing team of colleagues. So my editor speaks Chinese. Some of my colleagues do as well. So that definitely makes stuff easier. And AI obviously helps a lot with translation. So we can get around it.
9: Absolutely. We definitely can. We're chatting with Aditi Barade, who is a journalist with Business Insider, who has reported on the development, which if you're interested in going to China as a tourist, is going to dramatically change your experience because you don't have to be able to read or write Mandarin. You don't have to be able to speak Chinese. And you can keep your profile, your spending profile within PayPal and conveniently spend money in China. And this is going to

open up a door that was otherwise an inconvenient one. If it wasn't completely closed, it was halfway closed. So this is a really good thing. We're going to chat with Aditi Barade coming up as well. You're listening to The Last Show with David Cooper. I'm obviously not David. I'm Lisa Wexler. Hello and welcome. And thank you for listening. We're going to be right back. We're going to talk a little bit about how menus are changing in restaurants worldwide, given so many adults who are taking GLP-1s. We'll check into that. We'll find out what's happening with that right after this.

good to keep to yourself? Got a thought that's too good to keep to yourself? Call us anytime, toll free in the U.S. and Canada at 1-888-505-6644.

0: Still seeing delays northbound 400 from Highway 7 to Major McKenzie. We had an earlier stalled vehicle there that has been cleared away. On the 401 eastbound, still a heavy go as well from the 427 through the collectors at Avenue Road. Earlier problems there have cleared away as well. On the city street, still delays on Yonge Street northbound past Finch. A collision, two right lanes are blocked. Dufferin closed south of the Gardner for the CNE. There's a certain feeling on a Sunday drive. No rush, no noise. 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Those are the big trouble traffic spots right now. I'm Robin Metcalf, 640 Toronto.
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2: We're back with Singaporean journalist Aditi Barade. I'm Lisa Wexler subbing in for David Cooper. We are having a ball because Aditi Barade for Business Insider is reporting on the world at large and on the business world at large. And she did a fascinating story recently, Aditi, tell us about it, about how there's this worldwide impact of all the grown-ups taking GLP-1s and how they're now eating off of kiddie menus. Is that true? Is that what we're doing now? We're eating off of the kiddie menu? What's going on?
3: Yes. So I have to preface this by saying I look at the U.S. So I'm not sure if worldwide is right, but U.S. for sure. Where we're seeing the adoption of GLP-1 weight loss drugs becoming very prevalent. And so what these drugs do, obviously, is suppress your appetite, make you want to eat smaller portions. So the natural kind of development is that people are opting for small portions. And a lot of times that's kids' meals. So this particular story that I wrote for Business Insider was about Cava. Cava is a chain, like a Mediterranean salad food chain.
2: There's one in my town. There's one in my town in Connecticut. There's a Cava. Yeah.
3: Oh,
2: yeah,
3: nice. Do you like it?
2: Yeah, I do. They have great food. Wonderful.
3: They do. Yeah.
2: And I noticed you talked about sweet greens. It's kind of like sweet greens. It's kind of like that. Yeah.
3: Exactly. So like, it's kind of like that category of food that's easy to get, healthy, that sort of thing. So the story is about Cava CEO Brett Schulman saying in the recent earnings call that they're seeing this rise of a consumer group that they call Big Kids. And what Big Kids?
2: Big Kids. Okay.
3: Yes.
2: Which is ironic because they're big, but they really would like to be small. But I get it. I understand.
3: All of them are big. Some are, taking it for health benefits, etc.
2: What he means is old kids. That's really what he means. That's what he means. Old kids.
3: Grown up, working, corporate kids. Yeah. So
2: these big
3: kids who are getting the smaller portion meals, which is for Cava, it comes with like a half grain, half main, half protein kind of option. So smaller portions, cheaper for sure. So that's the trend.
2: Well, there was literally some labeling. I don't know if it was in packaged foods or restaurant menus that were telling people, something about GLP in the labeling.
3: Yeah. So that wasn't Cava. That was, those are packaged food brands. So for example, General Mills and Conagra brands. So both of them, over the past, I want to say 1 to 2 years, have introduced basically their smaller portion products, right? They're just like shrunk, but with the label of GLP-1 friendly to kind of indicate that this is a smaller portion. If you're on GLP-1 drugs, this might be better for you. Yeah.
2: We're chatting with Aditi Barade from Singapore, who's a journalist with Business Insider. I have an acquaintance who's a caterer. A couple of years ago, I said to her, how is the GLP-1 thing affecting what you do, which is cater meals? Do people still eat as much or are they wasting a lot more? You know what she said to me? This was fascinating to me. She said to me, people are wasting a lot more, but they still want to look at a lot of food. In other words, as a caterer, if you're giving a wedding, if you're throwing an affair, a party, you still want to be perceived as being hospitable with a full table of all kind of goodies so that your eyes are excited. But when it comes to actually eating, if you're served a portion on your plate, you're leaving over so much more food than you used to. And the caterer was bemoaning it because she was saying, I'm still making the same amount of food. I'm charging the same amount of money, but there's so much more waste.
3: Yeah. Yeah, that's an unfortunate, side effect, I guess. So,
2: right?
3: I mean, what we're seeing in terms of people opting for smaller portions is a good trend. It's like, yeah, if you know you can't finish the entire portion, I mean, American portions are known to be on the larger side, right? So,
2: because American people, or maybe a portion, it's hard to know chicken or egg, if you know what I mean, right? Are we bigger because we ate the portions? Are the portions bigger because we're bigger anyway and we want more, you know, blah, blah, blah.
3: Yeah. So yeah, if you know you can't finish it anyway, you might as well just opt for a smaller portion, which is cheaper. So, you know, people are obviously cash strapped.
2: Are you familiar, Aditi, with the phenomenon of American restaurants that will not allow adults to order kid-sized portions? Because that's a real thing.
3: Yeah, I mean, we have that in Singapore as well, which is sad. Sometimes I just want mac and cheese and an apple juice, right? Why should I not be allowed to, right?
2: I never thought it was nice either, but it's almost like they resent that your price per meal for sitting in that booth isn't as high as they wanted it to be. But that's a real thing in a lot of American diners and regular restaurants. If you're not a kid, they won't let you order off the kiddie menu. They embarrass you. They won't let you do it.
3: Is that a thing in Canada as well?
2: I don't know. I'm in Connecticut.
3: Oh, you're in Connecticut.
2: I'm in Connecticut. I'm just subbing in, you know, for a couple of weeks for David.
3: Okay.
2: But he's in America. So, you know, anyway. But no, okay. I don't know if that's a thing in Canada. But I do know, because I've been looking at all of this in North America in general, but in America specifically, that for the very first time in modern history, our rate of obesity went down. That's huge, actually, so to speak, metaphorically and literally. It is. The rate of obesity for the very first time went down, which has huge positive implications for overall health and well-being. It just does.
3: Yeah.
2: In every way you can think about it. Being really fat isn't good for you. I'm sorry. I don't mean to shame people or make people feel bad, but by any empirical evidence, it's not good on your joints. It's not good on your heart. It's not good for diabetes. It's not. It also isn't good for developing cancer. Obesity is one of the primary causes of cancer. So, you know what? If you can be less fat, generally speaking, it's a good thing.
3: Yeah, definitely the strain on the healthcare system as well.
2: And in Singapore, do you have an issue with obesity over there?
3: I believe obesity is not the biggest issue. I think high blood pressure is probably, hypertension. That's the primary problem. Cancer as well. I'm not too sure, actually.
2: Well, you're young and beautiful. What do you care? You shouldn't care. You have so many years before you have to worry about
3: it.
2: Really? Yeah, of course. We're chatting with Aditi Bharati of Business Insider. What are you doing now? What are you working on now? What piece?
3: What piece am I working on now? I am actually working on a very interesting piece about the wealth generation that's happening in San Francisco because of AI companies growing and like doing their IPOs. Like OpenAI and Anthropic are kind of like going towards that direction, and obviously their employees have huge salary packages, so. San Francisco's cost of living, its housing situation, it's all getting so much more expensive. And the real victims of this are people who don't work in tech, who have small businesses, who share apartments even in their 30s or 40s because they can't afford to move into their own place. So this started kind of as a meme topic called permanent underclass. So you might have seen that phrase floating around on X and stuff. But we can really see it is a thing that's happening, especially for people who don't work in tech and have no way of matching that kind of salary package compensation.
2: Aditi Bharati, we look forward to reading the article and having you back on the show to talk about it. Everybody always wants to know what's going on with the rich and poor. Thank you very much for joining us today for this conversation about GLP-1s and restaurants and how we're all adapting to it. We thank you very much. Thanks for listening today. We've had such a wonderful time together. We'll be back behind the mic tomorrow. I'm Lisa Wexler.
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21: This is Global News. It's 21 degrees at 1 o'clock. I'm Danny Longo. No Canadians are among the 121 foreign nationals rescued near the Nepal-China border after flash flood tore through the region. The U.S. president's decision to rename Lake Ontario continues to face significant backlash on both sides of the border. And after a slow start to the year, Canada's economy picked up the pace in the second quarter. We'll get to all that after we check on the drive. Here's 640 Toronto, Big Trouble Traffic.
12: Eastbound 401 collectors at Avenue Road. Stall vehicle there in the left lane. Still a heavy go from about Dixie. Slow go there this afternoon. North 400 is still heavy through towards Major Mac. We do have a stall vehicle there in the right lane that has been cleared away. And Toronto Bank QEW Nikola Tesla crash there in the left lane. Needing an oil change or maintenance check, drop into Mr. Lou Plus Tires. No appointment needed before you hit the road this summer. Mr. Lou Plus Tires celebrating 50 years. That's the Big Trouble traffic spots right now. I'm Robin Metcalf, 640 Toronto.
21: Frantic rescue efforts continue in Nepal and Tibet as the death toll rises from the devastating flash floods. Authorities have confirmed the death toll has climbed to 547 people and nearly 1,000 remain missing, and time is running out to find them. Global Affairs Canada has confirmed at least 30 of those missing are Canadian, including at least 10 from Toronto. Our Victoria Femia has more from the Little Tibet community.
14: Well, we now know of the Canadians, 10 are from Toronto, one is from Montreal, and another one is from Ottawa. Those are of the Canadians that are currently unaccounted for. And I'll bring you more information on that in just a moment. But first, I want to bring you someone who we just spoke to. So we're currently in Little Tibet right now. Many people here have ties to Nepal. Now, we just spoke with someone whose family and friends are unaccounted for as these floods continue. Have a listen.
20: Phone is off, no social media, like Facebook. Sometimes they pop up in Facebook, like, you know, and not. I don't see any of them. It's a very devastated. It's a sad. It's a feeling very. Also, gets angry too. Like, why? You know, why?
21: U.S. President Donald Trump's baffling decision to rename Lake Ontario continues to face significant backlash on both sides of the border. The name change is just the latest escalation in this ongoing trade war, with Prime Minister Mark Carney saying the lake will continue to be called Lake Ontario. Premier Ford also weighing in, saying it's Lake Ontario to Canadians and the rest of the world now and forever. While Toronto Mayor Olivia Chow says that Donald Trump's antics won't weaken our resolve as Canadians. South of the border, Trump's decision is being slammed by Democrats, with New York Governor Kathy Hochul saying that the state will not be referring to the lake as Lake America. For Canadians and Americans caught in the middle of this dispute, there's definitely disappointment, but not much surprise.
22: If we pay too much attention to Mr. Trump, we'd get lost. We'd get as confused as he is.
23: He has a tendency to go a bit overboard.
24: Yeah.
23: And so this might be a tad overboard.
25: Yeah. I think it's a joke.
21: NDP leader Marge Stiles pointing out on social media that she still calls the Rogers Centre the Sky Dome. Stats Canada says business capital investment was up 2.3% in the second quarter, snapping a streak of five consecutive quarters of decline. Now, the numbers contributed to signs Canada's economy was growing at a healthy clip in the second quarter, essentially dismissing rumblings of a recession earlier in the year. Meanwhile, higher gas prices tied to the war in Iran boosted corporate incomes in the energy sector last quarter, but also acted as a drag on earnings for manufacturing firms, which saw their input costs rise. A look at the forecast from the Global News Weather Center. A mix of sun and clouds this afternoon, a high of 23, clear tonight, a low of 14. Tomorrow, mix of sun and clouds, high of 26. On Sunday, mix of sun and clouds, a slight chance of showers, a high of 26. It's 21 degrees in downtown Toronto. I'm Danny Longo. This is Global News.

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8: We're taking on the biggest headlines with the best talk show hosts in Canada. This is Crosstalk.
9: Yes, it is Crosstalk. Shane Gannon with you in Alberta. Lauren McNabb is in Manitoba. Rob Fay is in British Columbia, which is sort of ground zero for just a crazy week of political news. Sounds like a mass exodus from the opposition Conservative Party right after a leadership campaign and the coronation of a new leader. Rob, what's going on? It sounds like it's just an absolute state in BC right now.
10: All right, Shane, Lorraine, I'm going to get you to pull up by the campfire here. Welcome to British Columbia politics.
11: Settle in. Yes, okay.
10: All right, it's kind of a script that feels like it's almost a sitcom that's written by the tired intern in the back, but it's unbelievable, guys. For example, the NDP in this province somehow, quote-unquote, accidentally added $1.5 billion to the budget and then realized, oops, that column shouldn't be here. So you think with the decimal point in the wrong place and the column on the
11: concerning.
10: Wrong side of the spread,
11: holy
10: you
11: cow.
10: Would think, right? And this would be found money for a Conservative Party. The official opposition in this province can't do anything about it right now because they've got six members walking out in 2 weeks. And now we've got calls for a brand new centrist party. We had a underground meeting at a local restaurant called White Spot here in Vancouver. It was just so bizarre. But there is one person in the crosshairs right now, and that is Conservative leader Carrie Lynn Findlay, who's been on the job for just over 2 months. Old school, very aggressive, abrasive style. And I'm not saying that because I've talked to her. I'm saying that because that's what the people that are leaving her party are saying, that she's gruff and that she's aggressive. And right now, if you wanted to call this a TV show, guys, it's budgets, betrayals, and by-elections, because it's all coming up next.
11: Oh, boy.
9: It's absolutely crazy. Say, when she's been leader for how long? Like, not even a month, right?
10: Well, just over two. But let's say it feels like years, not months.
9: It is
11: when
9: absolutely
11: we said we were going to talk about this. When we said we're going to talk about this today, I kind of went down a rabbit hole, right? Because I'm not dialed into every other province's political scene. You know a bit about what's going on, but not the, you know, day-to-day intricacies. And I felt like I was watching a show. Like, I kept going to the next article and then the next video and then the next thing because I couldn't believe it, Rob. And I am curious, like, are you going to see new parties come into play? Like, you can't have six MLAs sit independent, or do they want their own party
10: you
11: team
10: trust
11: and
10: me.
11: Name?
10: They're,
11: or like, what's...
10: A lot of things happened at the burger joints in Vancouver, so you can only imagine what's coming this way. But I'm going to play a clip here from BC Conservative Party leader Carrie Lynn Finley. I like to say KLF's going to rock you, but you got to be a little bit older in the tooth to know where I'm going with that one. She says more MLAs may actually leave caucus, but it's because they just don't share her vision of hope.
12: There may even be others that leave our caucus. I don't know. But if they're leaving, that means they do not have a vision for prosperity and hope that we're presenting for all British Columbians. It means somewhere along the way, they've decided that they know better than us where we should be going.
10: All right, so we had Rosalind Bird. She's now independent MLA for Prince George Vailmont. And guys, she said she was asked to give up her seat because, believe it or not, Carrie Lynn Finley doesn't even have a seat in the ledge yet. So she's got to get that before she can start to work harder for British Columbians. And apparently when Rosalind said, you know, I really don't want to, she got yelled at. And that came right out of the mouth of Rosalind Bird saying, you know, I understand this is how it goes in politics provincially, but the way that it was received when I had the option to say no and then did... was a part of the problem. So it is I'm old enough to remember the Gong Show, and that's exactly how it feels like right now in BC politics. I feel terrible for the voters who right now are furious with the NDP, but really, guys, they don't have an option.
9: Right. I think that's what I'm seeing a lot of online is kind of like, we had a golden opportunity. I mean, David Eby is not a popular guy, and there's literally nothing there. And I mean, there's this leaked tape that goes into it as well, Rob, which kind of has some tie in to Alberta, because allegedly, and I'm going to keep using that word, Apollo Chung, who was one of Carrie Lynn Findlay's staffers during the campaign, was apparently, we think it was him anyway, caught on tape talking about wanting a $500,000 payout. He literally says stealing everything on this tape. He was immediately fired after this tape got leaked. He has ties to the Alberta Republican Party here in Alberta, obviously, which is tied to the voter list leak. Like, it just it's like a house of cards script. Really, it is. It's just drama, intrigue, and craziness. But do we know exactly what the status is there? I mean, have we confirmed any of the stuff that was heard on that tape? Because that was explosive stuff, Rob.
10: Well, it was explosive, and he was fired 20 minutes after it was posted. Yeah. So I don't know how deep they want to go with the forensics on this, but we haven't heard anything from Apollo Chung, and let's just say he was out of work pretty quick after that recording came out. Here's the problem, guys, is, you know, he was only hired a couple of months ago, so this is one of the challenges here for the BC Conservative Party, is you've got a new leader right now. You've got these people that she's surrounding herself with that have, you know, interesting backgrounds, including hiring an Alberta separatist. And realistically, these guys were a hair away from forming government at the last election. Like, the NDP just got in, and you would have thought that they might have, you know, recalibrated, tweaked a few things. Instead of just changing the tires, they completely broke the car down to the studs. And I don't know if they've got enough time between now and whenever this next election comes to rebuild the chassis in time to truly take on the NDP, which makes me think that there is a new party that's going to be formed with all these independents.
11: Right. Yeah.
10: And boy, I'll tell you, Shane, and I'll tell you, Loren, they might be able to drive right up Broadway and actually form government out of nowhere. And if people laugh at me in BC for saying that, remember who the Conservatives were 4 or 5 years ago. They were nobody.
9: But they're working on that.
11: No,
9: they're trying to get, I mean, not a lot of time, though, right?
10: Well, if David Eby was smart, he'd call a snap election right now.
9: Yes.
10: Even with the popularity, just because everybody else right now can't figure it out. These new parties haven't had time to form. And the budget, I mean, talk about the money that's just absolutely leaking out the back right now, the BC Conservative truck. I just don't know if David Eby's ever going to get a more golden opportunity, despite his abysmal polling numbers and despite the fact that right now they can't run a spreadsheet without knowing which side the billion goes on.
11: Do you see that happening? Because, you know, if I have a voter in your province right now, I'm furious, right? Like, you've got a lot of issues. Life has never been more tough. The economy had good numbers today, but, like, you know, people's own personal pockets are not full of dollars. You got healthcare crisis. I mean, the list goes on, guys. And you need people to take this seriously. And if I were sitting in BC, I'd be like, is anyone taking this seriously right now? Because we got stuff to do. Who's going to do it?
10: There are so many votes that are up for grabs right now. And that's why these independents are sitting here thinking, you know what? I can get out of Dodge here. We can form a new party. And if we even have a couple of months to get our act together and we get a couple of seats in the ledge so that we can actually, you know, have a say here. This is, I can't remember ever in BC politics there being a lane more wide open for somebody to just come from the back of the pack and engage with BC voters, especially with what's going on, you know, around the world. I can't believe that the NDP may be able to skate this one, because I thought for sure they were dead to rights, but there's just nobody to take them on right now.
9: Right. Yeah. Just give us an electable option and we'll vote for it. That's almost the place that we're at here. Okay, guys, we've got to take a break. When we come back, we'll get into this Meta settlement. Every time Meta gets smacked, I like it, but I don't know how lasting it'll be. We'll talk about that right after this.
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9: News this week, guys, and I'm sure you chatted about it, was Meta. They were facing a lawsuit by, I think, 47 U.S. states, if I remember correctly, for billions and billions and billions of dollars. And the allegation against them was, hey, listen, you engineered a platform that you knew was addictive and harmful to young people, and you did nothing about it to try and, you know, mitigate those risks or even let people know that the risk existed, even though you knew full well that it did. Earlier this week, we heard Meta announce, okay, well, we'll settle this. They didn't actually admit to any wrongdoing, but nonetheless, they settled it. It's close to $18 billion. It was supposed to be many times more than that. So at the end of the day, they saved themselves a bunch of money had they lost the lawsuit. But they also agreed to a bunch of different changes on the way that their platform operates. Things like time limits, blackout periods, like not letting you use it in the middle of the night, putting in a little bit more control, things like that, which all sound really good. The proof will be in the pudding, as it always is with this social media stuff. But like I say, a lot of people are calling this like the big tobacco moment for Meta. This is California's Attorney General Rob Bonta saying this is a big decision. This should help protect kids.
1: It is a milestone moment. It is transformative. It is unprecedented, and it is historic in terms of the commitments that Meta is making to reduce harm for kids. Kids have been suffering.
9: I guess he's got to say, I don't know, Loren. Do we trust Meta to actually make meaningful changes? Do we know if they will? What's your take on what this means going forward with social media?
11: It's hard to know with things like these, Shay, because when someone settles, you know, when you're not admitting you're wrong, but you're admitting you're wrong, you know, in some capacity,
9: right, yeah,
11: then I don't know how seriously you take it. And that's not to say that anyone who settles was wrong to begin with. You know, like sometimes people settle because it's just gets rid of the problem or at least moves it along and they can get back to business. But regardless of the settlement, I think I'm willing to give them some space to see if this if they make the changes, but not much. Like these are simple things they can do and it can be done right now. Like it doesn't have to, like they've got enough staff, they got enough people that this could be fixed. And by Saturday, kids can't access from, you know, midnight to 6 a.m. or 8 a.m. to 3 p.m., whatever the goal is in these blackout periods and the time limits and the pauses and the control over the feeds. So that could happen almost instantaneously as far as I understand. So do it. And then I guess the bigger question is it going to make a difference for our kids? Because they're still going to have access to these platforms. There's always, you know, someone figures out a workaround to it. And then what? And so I guess I have a bit of patience, but not much, because to your point, much like smoking, and the big tobacco settlements, like people know when they're doing something wrong. And when they don't fix it, when they know it without a lawsuit, I have no time for that. I think the other thing, Shay, is I wish they'd do this for all of us. Like, I don't think it would hurt for most of society to have your phone blackout from, you know, 10 p.m. to 6 a.m. at least, or at least to remind me that I've been doom scrolling or looking up weird lymphatic drainage videos for 3 hours based off one social media site. Like, I just think all of us need to hit pause on all our phone use right now.
9: Yeah, I mean, Rob, that's the thing. Like, we're focused on teens here, but we also got to point out, Rob, this is just the teens in those 47 states. Like, I think there's a couple of states that weren't part of this lawsuit, so they don't have to change it there. They don't have to change it for Canada, for Europe, for anywhere else. They might, because there's more lawsuits coming all over the world. But at this point in time, they're just this is only for the these states that sued them, Rob. So the rest of us are still in the soup with this.
10: Yeah, there's a few other lawsuits still in play. You got the FTC antitrust appeal over whether Meta monopolized the postal, the personal social networking. You've got ongoing litigation here in Canada. You've got 1,000 school boards south of the border talking about youth mental health. So the number for me is really interesting, guys, because people will say, "Holy cow, $18 billion over 10 years. That's unbelievable." That is high fiving going on in Meta's head offices right now for an organization that's worth $2 to $3 trillion. $18 as opposed to what it should have been if this went to court and you would have got Mark Zuckerberg up on the stand. It could have been a lot worse. So I think there's a lot of people getting bonuses this Christmas, but where does the money go? Okay, so we got $18 billion coming out over 10 years. Where does this go? This is the question. And I think they ticked just enough boxes, guys, to appease the masses that were getting upset. You know, the 2-hour daily time limits and the age verification and the parental controls. Just enough to bring the temperature down. But the reality is I think that money goes into the ether. It doesn't go probably where it should, which is to mental health programs and to these states that are dealing with many an issue.
11: And wasn't it potentially as high as trillion? I think it was, I heard as high as 1.4 trillion it could have been. So you make a great point, Rob, that 18 billion when you talked about it could have been a trillion. That's a huge gap, Shay.
9: Well, and this is the thing, like, if you take a look what that judgment came in, oh my goodness, they're going to get smacked for $18 billion. That's bad news for Meta. Their stock went up immediately. Like, it was a win, as you say, Rob. It was an absolute victory for Meta to avoid a much bigger penalty. Here's the thing I would like them to regulate. You want a creepy story? Listen to this. And they always say they don't track as they're not listening, they're not paying attention. BS. I'm not buying it. I went and saw Guns N' Roses on Wednesday, okay? So I'm sitting in the stadium of, I don't know how many people showed up, call it 30,000. And I'm sitting in there, and I just happened to be sitting next to two lovely guys who, you know, said, "Hey, I used to watch you on TV. Good to see you. Blah, blah, blah, blah, blah." And we had a little chit-chat. Never seen these guys before. Don't know them from Adam. Guess who shows up on my Facebook? A picture of these two sitting at the Guns N' Roses show. There's no reason for them.
10: Wow.
9: Yeah, I'm dead serious. There's no reason for them to be part of my Facebook feed. There's no, like, I don't even know how it can happen.
11: I
9: don't know, Loren, but this kind of, like, it's not like, okay, I was talking to my wife about maybe buying a new fishing rod and all of a sudden I'm inundated with ads for fishing rods. We've all gone through that experience, but no names were exchanged. Like, I don't know, did our phones talk to each other somehow? I don't know, but it's just, it's so creepy the way this social media has just become so pervasive in our lives.
10: You know, some of the other outlets are going to be looking at this as well. TikTok and Snapchat and seeing how this decision went, because they're getting raked over the coals as well. So, you know, and you talk about algorithms, and, you know, it's beyond my scope sometimes. We have a guy named Andy Barrar that comes on our show once or twice a week, and he's got this down to a science. And he says, here's the problem. Beyond all of the things that they're going to give up, they just want to make sure that they can protect their algorithm so that they know at 9 o'clock to put this feed onto Shane's phone so that he can, you know, make some new friends at the Guns N' Roses concert. This is what everybody's trying to protect right now. So if they have to make some little modifications, they're more than happy to do it. And they'll pay that. You know what? They're going to make that $18 billion back what do you do when you put something into the bank and then they give you money back for it? I forget. But anyways, they're going to make it back in no problem. And you know what? As long as they protect their algorithms, all is well.
11: I think we need to, I mean, and this comes up every time we talk about it too, in terms of, like, I can be mad at the Instagrams and TikToks of the world and not like what they're doing. And I can be mad that they knew they created an addictive product and then had a total issues with access and control and all the rest, and that they didn't do anything about it and might still not really do much about it, even with this decision. I think that's all fair. Yeah. But as I was looking through all the decisions and the changes that they are supposed to make, I still come back to the idea, and not finger pointed at anyone, because I'm a mom too who doesn't do enough to keep her kids off of their phones. Like, you know, the whole blackout period, for example. I don't know how about you guys, but we have brought people on air, I bet you 100 times at least, to say your kids shouldn't have phones at a certain age. Your kids shouldn't have social media until a certain age. Your kids should definitely not have any of those things in their room. And then how many of us go home and don't enforce any of the things that we just got told to do on air over and over again? So like there's I'm not pointing fingers at moms and dads involved, particularly not ones who had kids who lost their lives due to social media and the impacts it had on them. It's just that I feel like we know it's bad. And as I'm telling my kids it's bad, I might be on my phone while I'm telling them that. Like I just feel like we are all so hugely part of this problem as well.
10: By the way, if I can really quickly interject here, Meta only pays that full $18 billion if their competitors like TikTok and YouTube agree to similar or stricter limits. And if they don't, Meta's total payout drops by $5 billion.
9: And they've also said, well, we'll strengthen our measures if you make TikTok and Snapchat do it. We've got to be fair. And you know
11: what? Like, come on.
9: It would be nice.
11: It would.
9: I don't...
11: It will come some, like that will come someday, Shay, but like there's just constant workarounds, you know? Like I probably check my phone to make sure the microphone's not on and my location tracker isn't on and all sorts of things because I feel like I want to protect my privacy and not have random people show up on my Facebook feed like you did at the concert. And yet it's, those things still happen to me too because they figure out a way. So like that's where it gets really hard, you know? There could be settlements against the TikToks of the world and other platforms, or they can just go ahead and do it because they think it's the right thing to do. I don't know. But then there's just something else that comes up the chain, particularly in this space that it makes it really hard to fight back against.
9: Yeah, I think you're right. And I think what it comes down to is, and if some good comes out of this, like I don't trust Meta to do anything to try and actually improve this. And like you say, they'll try and find ways to work around it. We've known all these things about Meta for a long time. They've had a million opportunities to do the right thing. They don't. So I don't expect they're going to here. But, you know, like you said, maybe we get to a point where us as parents who have known these things and sort of we've heard these things, but haven't paid a lot of attention, start to realize that, wait a minute, there's really, really bad consequences here. And now it's being played out in the courts and we're hearing the stories and we're hearing from parents. And maybe we have to do a little more work ourselves with our kids and with us, as you pointed out, Loren, because ultimately that's the only way I think you resolve this is just not being part of the problem. But as hard as that is, because, I mean, they're addictive. That was part of the lawsuit. They've done a really, really good job. We're going to squeeze in one last break. And then when we come back, we're going to talk about celebrity deaths and social media. I mean, that's all social media was this week. It was absolutely wild after Dolly Parton passed and then Tim Curry and the list goes on, but it was a bad week. But boy, people love to run to social media and tell everybody how torn up they are about it. We'll talk about that right after this.
2: Earlier issues on the southbound 400 just approaching the 401 have been cleared away. Still a slow one through this stretch. Southbound 427 collectors at Bernathorpe maintenance crews there in the right lane. It is a slow go on the approach. Still seeing delays on Yonge Street northbound past Finch. We have a collision there ongoing. Right lane still blocked off and it's slow on the approach as well. 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I'm Robin Metcalf, 640 Toronto.
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9: Yeah, we are back with Crosstalk. Shay Gannon with you in Alberta. Loren McNabb is in Manitoba and Rob Fay in British Columbia. And I'm sure you guys were all talking about this week as well. We had a really bad run of celebrity deaths. And Dolly Parton, one of those rare universally beloved figures, right? Like there were not a lot of Dolly detractors, very few. Everybody seemed to have fond feelings about Dolly Parton. And then we had Tim Curry of the Rocky Horror Picture Show and Home Alone 2. He passed away shortly after. And then I wish I could remember the name of the guy who voiced Eeyore in Winnie the Pooh and Optimus Prime in the Transformers movies passed away as well. And I want to be careful how I say this because I mean, nothing mean about any of them at all, including Dolly. I love Dolly just like everybody else, Dolly. But I'm struck every time something like this happens by the way people rush onto social media and talk about how devastated they are. And I mean, really? Are we really that? Is that just the way I think it all changed with Lady Di and we had the outpouring of grief around the world. And I think ever since then, we rush out and we put teddy bears and we put flowers and we run onto. And I guess, I mean, hey, whatever you want to do. It's just, it always strikes me as, boy, maybe there's something wrong with me because I'm not feeling this outpouring of emotion. But how did it go over in your market, Rob? I mean, what were people in BC all broken up over the death of Dolly Parton?
10: I think they were. And you know what? That kind of caught me by surprise as well. I mean, we skew a little bit older when it comes to our demographic here on the West Coast. And one of the things that I didn't realize is just the impact that she had on so many people that you wouldn't assume. Like, for example, Eminem posting that he got a letter from Dolly Parton just saying how special he was. And even though she doesn't know much about that genre of music, that she knows he's a star. And then you hear about all the donations that she made. And I get it. Like, I didn't grow up in country music. So for me, it's a little bit different than maybe you, Shane, in Alberta, for example. But I'm always impressed when I hear the stories, the things that you didn't hear until they passed about their philanthropic efforts and just their reach in the community. So you know what? Yeah, the thoughts and prayers thing on social media can get a little repetitive. Yeah. But at the same time, there are certain people that it matters. Like, for example, I think the only time where I sat back in my chair and said, boy, that one stings, is Catherine O'Hara a little earlier in the year. You know, she of Schitt's Creek and so many other things that you've seen. So I don't know. I'm kind of with you, Shay, but at the same time, when I learn more about the celebrity, all of a sudden I sit back and I say, oh, okay, I get it now.
9: Yeah, I think you make a good point when it comes to Dolly is the fact that there were so many things outside of music because, I grew up in Alberta, which, country music for sure, but they were posting, the number of her hit songs that were trending on Apple Music right after she passed away. And I knew the first three. I knew like Jolene and 9 to 5 and Islands in the Stream. And after that, I'd never heard one of them. So I wasn't really overly familiar with it, but I certainly did know about her impact outside. And she was a remarkable woman, Lauren. There's no question about it.
11: I think that's where for that death in particular, for so many people, it was the loss of the light of Dolly, right? Like the idea that, and I think Alan Cross was interviewed by many of us. He's a musicologist, knows so much about music. And he just said the world needs more Dollies now more than ever. And I think that's where it hurt people. Like there's the songs, there's the music, there's the kindness, there's the philanthropic efforts. It's the human, the person that she was, that when you read all those stories this week, you're like, man, like we need more of that. And I want to be more like that. Like what a great human being to the way she reaches out to strangers to say good work. How lovely is that? And to do it with a letter in the era of where you could text somebody and get the phone number and all those kinds of things. And so in many ways, I was all in on it this week because help me see a different side of humanity, but also I didn't know about some of the songs she's done. So when artists were saying that they missed her, yes, there's part of me that was like, are you just posting this to prove that you once sang with a legend? Yeah. Or there is that cynical side of me. And I think some of that might be fair for some of the people who were, but then it allowed me to see, like, she did a great cover of Stairway to Heaven years ago. I hadn't ever seen it or heard it. My God, is it good? Like, so then I was, then I appreciated the rabbit hole that I had gone down in that aspect. But I mean, people mourn all sorts of things on social media that you wonder about. And are they just doing it to show, like to prove something? Like I knew them. Or when Notre Dame Cathedral burned in Paris years ago, people posted, their photos of it. And I was there and how lovely it is. I mean, millions, if not billion people have been there, right? I mean, you don't have capacity for all that. And so then you wonder, well, you're just trying to prove that you were in Paris. I posted a photo because I had this lovely moment there with my sister. And then afterwards had that thing like, did the world need to see this on your feed right now? And not that I have a world full of followers, but what was my goal in that moment? And I had some self-reflection on that. And that was a building, not a person.
10: I was going to say, you know what my pet peeve is when it comes to the whole death thing is I was reading this week. It's the Oscar Wilde's birthday. He passed away November 30th, he passed away August 28th, 1900. He would have been 125 years ago, 125 years old today. And I'm like, no, actually, he wouldn't have. I think there's got to be a cutoff at about 80 or 90 where you kind of say, he had a good life. 125, it's not happening. At least not on my watch.
9: It's a good point. Yeah, it's a good point. Yeah. I mean, in terms of being affected or sort of being, there was one. And for me, that was Eddie Van Halen, because I spent more time with Eddie than anybody else when I was a kid, virtually, like learning and playing guitar. And so when Eddie passed away, I was kind of, oh boy, that one did upset me. Other than that, not nearly as much as these. And the other thing that gets me, and Lauren, I'm not going to be critical of you. You've probably done it because I've done it in TV news. We all do it. A community is mourning. A community is reeling. A community is, the community is not devastated. The community is fine. Most of the community doesn't even know, but we fall into these traps, I think, of overplaying everything like that. And it's just what we do. And it's like you say, Rob, it's a bit of a pet peeve. It's just, it's lazy, but
11: You then become a person that thinks, am I supposed to be posting on this right now? Right. And I think about that in the world of politics where they all will go online and say something about someone because you start to get caught in that, like, it's not a fear of missing out. It's like, am I going to look like an ass? Like, if I don't go online and say something right now, because everybody else seems to be doing it. And so it gets back to the idea of like, what was the motive here? If the motive is to share something beautiful about somebody that you knew that perhaps others didn't, or music, or a piece of their film work, or, like those kinds of things, then I think I really do think I'm okay with it, because that's sharing more about them rather than just sharing the fact that you know them and or, hey, yeah, no, I'll miss her too, right?
10: I'm mourning Lake Ontario, guys.
11: Yes.
9: Yes, we all are. We all are.
10: Where's the trumpet when you need it?
9: I heard a rumor today that they might rename Trump Street in Toronto Taco Street. I think that would be wonderful. That's the kind of pettiness that I'm into.
10: I love pettiness like that.
11: You're there for that, hey? You want everyone to to be measured and not have tone, but you don't mind if they change Trump Street to Taco Street.
9: We're
11: going to
9: be dumb. Let's be dumb.
11: Yeah, go all in, right? Put all your chips in.
9: Yeah, 100%.
11: Well, I hope that rumor
9: guys,
11: is
9: we're out
11: true.
9: Of time again. Blasted through another round of crosstalk. We'll do it again next week. That is the good news, but the hour always flies by. Rob, Loren, thanks for being here. We'll do this again in a week. Rob Fay in British Columbia, Loren McNabb in Manitoba. I'm Shea Ganim in Alberta, and that's it. It's all we have time for. But as I said, we're back with another round of crosstalk coming up next week.
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12: This is Global News. It's 22 degrees at 2 o'clock. I'm Danny Longo. No Canadians are among the 121 foreign nationals rescued so far near the Nepal-China border. Police are asking for help in identifying a suspect who allegedly set fire to a Toronto MP's vehicles. And Stats Canada says business capital investment was up in the second quarter. We'll get to all that after we check on the drive. Here is 640 Toronto, Big Trouble Traffic.
13: Eastbound 401 is a heavy drive. We have new troubles now in the express lanes at Victoria Park. A stall vehicle there in the right lane. It's a heavy one from about Yonge Street through there. On the southbound 427, collectors at Vernon Thorpe, maintenance crews there in the right lane. A bit of volume on the approach. Northbound Yonge Pass Finch, we still have a collision there in the right lane. Also, it's a slow go on the approach in that area. There's no shortcut for saving time, but saving money is simple. 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That's the Big Trouble traffic spots right now. I'm Robin Metcalf, 640 Toronto.
12: No Canadians are among the 121 foreign nationals rescued near the Nepal-China border after a flash flood tore through the region this week. Now, Nepal's Disaster Management Authority says the number of people reported missing has doubled to just over 1,900. The Nepal Tourism Board website listed 667 foreign nationals among the missing as of yesterday, including 30 Canadians. Global Affairs Canada is aware of 30 Canadians and permanent residents missing in Nepal and the Tibet region. Our Victoria Femia says 10 of those are from Toronto and were part of an excursion.
14: In regards to the missing Canadians now, we know they were on an excursion with the Isha Foundation, a not-for-profit spiritual organization. Now, we're told by the foundation the Canadians had just arrived at the Chinese Immigration Center at 9.05 a.m. local time, minutes before the flood hit and water collapsed onto the structure. In total, 30 Canadians are unaccounted for in Nepal. Again, 12 are from the Isha Foundation. The search for survivors is ongoing. We know nearly 1,000 people are missing, and tragically, over 500 have been killed as a result of the floods.
12: Toronto police are seeking the public's help identifying a suspect in an arson investigation at the home of a Liberal MP. Police say the suspect poured an accelerant on several vehicles near Bellamy Road North and Lawrence Avenue East and set two on fire, damaging a third vehicle. The suspect fled in a black Hyundai sedan. And police have released images and video of the incident. They're asking anyone with information to come forward. After a slow start to the year, Canada's economy picked up the pace in the second quarter. According to Stats Canada, the economy grew at an annualized rate of 3.3%. That's the fastest pace of growth since early 2023. StatCan also revised growth for the first quarter higher, which means the economy did not actually shrink for two quarters in a row and avoided the technical recession that had raised concerns. How long the current momentum lasts is a big question, though. Economists expect the latest U.S. tariffs in Canada coming counter-tariffs to negatively impact the country's economic growth. For parents and students navigating high costs on a tight budget, experts say a little bit of time and research can help them find a cheaper, reliable laptop if they look for a used one. But certified financial planner Kelly Ho says shop for one from a reputable seller.
15: If you get something, let's say, from Facebook Marketplace or from Craigslist, and you have no idea, you know, they can say all they want about it, but you run into something, you could end up being the more expensive option, because then you'll have to go buy a new one, right? You can't go back to the person who sold it to you and ask them about the warranty, because there's no warranty.
12: Ho suggests other options that might also work, like getting your child a tablet instead of a laptop, which can be cheaper. A look at the forecast from the Global News Weather Center. A mix of sun and clouds this afternoon, high of 23. Clearing tonight, low of 14. Tomorrow, mix of sun and clouds, a high of 26. On Sunday, a mix of sun and clouds, a slight chance of showers, a high of 26. It's 22 degrees in downtown Toronto. 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I'm Danny Longo. This is Global News.
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0: the final hour of the Alex Pearson Show. That's going to be my intro going forward, by the way. That song from, if you ever saw the John Candy movie, Canadian Bacon, that song is from that movie. It's called Friend from Quebec. Just tell me on air. Tell me on air. George is trying to do something here.
1: I just want to move Rick a bit backwards.
2: Oh, me.
0: That's right. We don't need him on camera. We don't need him on camera. Okay, it's okay. It's all right. I don't need to film camera. Rick, because Rick's got one of those faces that doesn't need to be on camera because he's too he's too gorgeous. Yes, welcome to the final hour of the Alex Pearson Show. It is direct from 102.1 The Edge covering. Hey, listen, this weekend, I don't know whether you've ever partaken in one of these. Maybe you have. Maybe you've cosplayed. Maybe you've taken the kids. Maybe you've gone because you're a massive nerd. I love this sort of stuff. Anything where there is a 3 to 4 day convention where you just get to really dive into the stuff that you absolutely love is my favorite thing. Fan Expo is on FanX. Not the X. That's a different thing happening on the other end of town. Fan Expo in its 30th year this year, going all the way to Sunday. A couple of people in studio to talk about this. Sammy Yunan is actually on Zoom with us this afternoon. He is the host of My Summer Lair. You can go to his website, mysummerlair.com. Rick Lee's also here as well. Rick Lee, of course, radio programmer and also professional fan of things. Hey, Sammy, how are you? Welcome.
3: Good. I'm already exhausted. It's been a long weekend and it's only Friday.
0: I get a feeling that, Sammy, you're joining us from Fan Expo because it sounds kind of noisy in the background there.
3: It is. Yeah, I'm in the middle of the action. Why aren't you here? You should join us.
0: Well, I kind of have a radio show to do and a few other things. All right. So kind of set the scene for me. This is happening at the convention center until Sunday. The North Building is where all the celebrities are hanging out. And then the South Building is Artist Alley. Where are you right now?
3: I'm in the South Building near the Artist Alley.
0: Okay. And what
3: near Godzilla, actually. There's another celebrity there if you want to see Godzilla.
0: Oh, okay. What about our mutual friend, the celebrity, Q107's Fearless Fred, who's also the author of Florida Cocaine Hippopotamus Massacre?
3: I'm about like a few feet from him. I can kind of see him from where I am.
0: You can see him? Is he engaged in conversation? Is he signing autographs? Do people know who he is?
3: Yeah, people love it. And he's signing autographs and he's giving out stickers and he's also giving out high fives too.
0: See, this is Fearless Fred.
3: Chances are you like one of those things.
0: What has been, for the last couple of days, you've been going to this since day one. What have you seen that you've absolutely loved?
3: A couple of things. There is a Japanese arcade. It's all like retro classic games and it's all free and it's here all weekend long. This isn't like Pac-Man and stuff like that. They're all from Tokyo.
0: Okay.
3: So there's all kinds of unique games that you may not have ever seen. I don't have the rhythm for the Dance Dance ones, but there's a bunch of fun ones as well.
0: You can give it a red hot go, though, because that would make for some really great social media if you just look like you have two left feet.
3: Yeah, and a bad back. It's a terrible combination.
0: Yeah. All right. So what else are you looking forward to seeing until Sunday? I guess there's so much for people to see. Is there anything that's on your list that you just have to knock off?
3: Yeah, actually, the Michael Hirsch is here. He is a co-creator of Teletoon, Nirvana. He worked on like Star Wars Ewoks, Star Wars Droids, Strawberry Shortcake, Adventures in Tintin, Inspector Gadget. He'll be here. He's like an animation legend.
0: Right.
3: And he's celebrating.
0: He used to work here for a while, didn't he? Up on the Nirvana floor in this building, I think.
3: Correct. Yeah. So he's celebrating the 40th anniversary of Rock and Roll. Remember that musical, weird sci-fi fantasy film?
0: Yeah, I do.
3: And they got
0: that.
3: The director, all that. Yeah.
0: Wow. Okay.
3: That's a rare one to talk to somebody cool like that.
0: Are you recording anything while you're there? Is Kevin Smith here or what? What's the story?
3: Not Kevin Smith isn't here this year, but we do have Corey Feldman. Does that count?
0: Wow. Okay, that's kind of cool. And you're going to interview him?
3: No, I wasn't able to talk to him. No. Mr. T's another old school one as well.
0: Right. Let's talk about that because Rick was at Fan Expo yesterday and you went to the Mr. T thing, right?
2: And he's doing another thing too today.
0: So what is it? Like a conference? What does he do?
2: So Jim Cummings, he's the voice of Winnie the Pooh and Darkwing Duck. Yeah. He did a podcast there and Mr. T was his guest. and he preached. Basically, he's amazing. Mr. T is.
0: What was he talking about?
2: Oh, just everything. And just his upbringing and how he believes in God and just how he's just a good person. He's a good person. He's a great person.
0: Did they talk about when he was?
3: He's been through a lot.
0: Did they talk about when he was B.A. Baracus in the A-Team?
2: Yes, of course.
0: I mean.

0: patriotic. I noticed that is it Alan, what's his name, the guy from Reach is there this weekend as well?
1: Richardson, he's there as well.
0: That guy's
1: John Cena's another big one.
0: Hang on, let's go back to Alan real quick. Let's go back to Alan. Yeah. All right, because look, John Cena, we're not going to see him anyway, all right? Get it?
1: Right.
0: Let's go back to Alan Richardson, the star of Reacher. I've just finished season two, filmed in Toronto.
1: Okay.
0: Like I saw a New York cop shootout under the Beltway the other night, which was the strangest thing ever. So let me ask this. I heard a rumor yesterday that Alan Richardson could be the next Batman after this second Robert Pattinson Batman movie comes out. Are you hearing that?
1: There is talk of that, somebody will ask him, I'm sure, and I don't know what his answer will be, whether he do the coy thing or if he'll, like, kind of reveal. You know, like, sometimes when somebody's running for president, and then they go on a show and they kind of announce it, so I don't know if he'll announce it or not, so that's why you got to go to Fan Expo,
0: because
1: there could be surprises.
0: Are you going to his onstage thing?
1: Yeah, I want to check that out. He's been really cool too. Not just Reacher, but he does a lot of really fun action movies, Motor City, things like that.
0: Oh yeah, he's awesome. I'd love to interview him one day. Seems like a really nice guy too. There's a few guys in this building that always say, "Oh, remember he was in Blue Mountain State? I completely forgot he was in that football TV show."
1: Yeah, and New Girl as well.
0: He was in that.
1: Yep. He was dating Zoe.
0: Oh my God!
1: Was the generic beefcake, and she was trying to prove a point that she would date like an empty head kind of thing. You know what I mean? Like that it wasn't just about looks.
0: All right, Sammy. I got a couple of more things I want to, because I'm going to keep Rick around as well for the next break. Coming up today, what are you looking forward to? What's happening this afternoon that you're waiting for?
1: Today the fun is the some of the Lord of the Rings are having the 25th anniversary. There's all kinds of events all weekend long, breakfasts and panels and things like that.
0: Hang on, I think Sean Astin's in town, right?
2: Yeah, they're all of them, all the hobbits. Yeah,
0: all of them.
1: Elijah Wood, all of them.
0: Elijah Wood, I saw him on a street once, and I thought I was short.
1: Yeah, there wasn't a lot of movie magic with that one. That one is a very easy one to do.
0: Hey, Sammy, thanks so much for jumping on live from Fan Expo, man. It's been great to chat to you.
2: Is he dressed up?
0: Yeah, you dressed up. What are you dressed up? Are you cosplaying? What are you dressed up as?
1: No, jeans and t-shirt. I'm a very simple man in complex times.
0: Oh, you dressed like a guy from the West End. Okay, cool.
1: Yeah, there you go.
0: Go to Sammy's website.
1: I didn't dress up this time.
0: You didn't dress up this time. Go to Sammy's website. It's mysummerlair.com. Hey, Sammy, thanks for joining us, all right?
2: See you there, Sammy.
1: Thank you.
0: Sammy Younan, the happy host of My Summer Let. You want to stick around and talk a little bit more about Fan Expo?
2: Bruce Dickinson is.
0: Hang on. Let's get into that because there's news about him, right? Isn't there news?
2: Is there? There should be.
0: I thought there was news.
2: He's here.
0: In the building or just in the city?
2: He's going to be on a panel.
0: All right. Rick Lee is hanging out with me. We're talking about Fan Expo. It's in Toronto this weekend, right through to Sunday. More next.
3: Down 401 Express at Kennedy. We now have a collision there in the right lane. It's a slow go from McCowan. Earlier troubles eastbound 401 Express at Victoria Park. A stalled vehicle in the right lane has cleared away. Still a heavy one from about Yonge Street. Southbound 427 collectors at Burnham Thorpe. Maintenance crews there in the right lane. Bunching up on the approach there. Northbound Yonge past Finch. Still a collision there in the right lane. Also bunching on the approach. Election day in Scarborough Southwest is September 3rd. Mark your X and vote from 9 a.m. to 9 p.m. Learn more at elections.on.ca. That's the big trouble traffic spots right now. I'm Robin Metcalf, 640 Toronto.
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0: right, welcome back to the Alex Pearson Show. That is Iron Maiden. Bruce Dickinson is in town this week. That's fun. I just want to play the whole damn thing. All right, kill it.
1: Get rid of it. That should be the whole segment
0: there. I just, how long is that song, does it say? 4 or 5 minutes?
2: 4 minutes, 50 seconds.
0: Yeah, I wish. I wish.
1: No, we're bringing it back.
0: There it is.
1: Hope he enters that next one.
0: All right, back here with Rick Lee, who's a chorus programmer, also a mega fan. He's off to Fan Expo this weekend. Bruce Dickinson is in town, which is worth mentioning.
1: Yeah, got a panel.
0: Two shows at Scotiabank, yeah. But he's also doing a panel at Fan Expo as well.
1: Insane.
0: What? What's his panel about?
1: Well, he's a pilot. He's an entrepreneur.
0: You know what? I found out he hasn't flown. The internet told me this. He hasn't flown the Air Force One, which is the Iron Maiden plane, since 2022, I think.
1: Really? Somebody needs to be dressed up as Eddie at Fan Expo.
0: I mean, I want to see that airplane. I want to see that. What is it? I think it's
1: What is in it?
0: Is it a 747, 767?
1: 666.
0: It's a 747.
1: Oh, okay. The number of the beast.
0: Yeah.
1: Yeah.
0: All right, so he's... So he's going to be at that's so strange that a metal guy is going to be at Fan Expo. So what's he talking about?
1: That's a thing, though. It says anything and everyone at Fan Expo.
0: Oh, okay. Like, I guess if you're just a if you're just a fan of someone and you want to meet them, it makes sense to.
1: That's why, Drex, you should be at Fan Expo. How much would you charge for a photo and an autograph?
0: Free.
1: Oh, wow.
0: Free. Only if I can sign you skin. promise to get a tattoo of it later on. Don't do that. So you got Bruce Dickinson. Who else are you looking forward to seeing this weekend?
1: Well, Mark Hamill, that's the big one. Tomorrow's like just crazy over there. So Mark Hamill, of course.
0: What is he charging for an autograph, by the way? Did you check it out?
1: I could check. I think $290 or so. I do not want to quote. But it's been selling out quick.
0: All right. So you're a professional fan. All right. For those of you who don't know, Rick Lee is one of those guys that you're an experiential liver. That's what you do. You find an experience and you make that your vacation. I love that you do that.
1: I don't think I would pay though for an autograph. Some people love to do it. So
0: like, you'd never pay for an autograph.
1: An autograph or a photo. That's just crazy. I don't know. But at the same time, Peter Cullen, who passed away, Canadian, voice of Optimus Prime and all that stuff, he was at Fan Expo, and he was doing the same thing. So to have a photo of him, that would be crazy.
0: But you got
1: to
0: pay for that. I wonder, would you be willing, is there anyone in your bucket list of meeting celebrities that you'd be willing to pay for an autograph or get a photo? Because they charge for photos, too, at this thing,
1: yes,
0: right?
1: Yes, they do. For sure.
0: Like, who would you want to get? I know you got a media pass, but I don't think that's going to get you a photo with Mark Hamill, is it?
1: No, hell no, no. I think it'd be Mr. T right now. Mel Gibson. No, I don't know.
0: Mel Gibson. What's he in town for?
1: He's got a panel, too.
0: What's he talking about?
1: Just everything. I don't think he's going to talk about his resurrection of the Christ. Maybe. I don't know, because he's...
0: He's done that a few times, hasn't he?
1: He's filmed it, so...
0: All right, so Mel Gibson's in town. And I just saw, you're right. All of the hobbits from Lord of the Rings are here. They were spotted at a restaurant last night.
1: Yeah.
0: All right. So what's next? Where are you going this?
1: There's a Goonies reunion.
0: Hang on. What? They're all here as well. Well, Sean Astin's here for Lord of the Rings. So we may as well.
1: So it kind of spills over to that.
0: Now, do you think they're going to talk about the Goonies sequel that's coming? They're currently filming it, right? Or they've just finished filming it?
1: I don't know if they're actually going to announce stuff like that at Fan Expo, but maybe they...
0: Because Josh Brolin's going to be in that as well, because he was in The Goonies. Did you know that? Josh Brolin was in The Goonies? Have you seen The Goonies?
2: Nope.
0: You haven't seen The Goonies? Come on.
1: The Goonies 2? Have you seen that?
0: Not even out yet. This weekend, you need to watch The Goonies.
2: The Goonies, okay.
0: Oh, yeah, one of the greatest American kid adventure movies ever made, right? He's looking it up.
3: Classic. Joy, you've got to see it.
0: Yeah, see, even...
3: Sloth.
0: Yeah.
3: So good. So good.
0: That's Danny, the producer. Rick Lee's going, who's that in my ear?
1: Danny.
0: All right. So are you going back to Fan Expo this afternoon? Or do you have still radio work to do? Using air quotes here.
1: Yeah, radio work to do. Okay, so Mr. T, I got to go see him again because I was moved by him.
0: So you were moved by
1: him? I was. I was just
0: talk to me about
1: his, you know, just his upbringing and his age now.
0: Just tell me a little bit about what he talked about. Like you said, he talked about his faith
1: a lot. Yeah, his faith a lot.
0: Has he always been a man of faith?
1: He has been. Yeah.
0: But then
1: people think that we should pull up that song, Joy. Now I'm telling his song about his mother or.
0: Mr. T did a song about his mom?
1: Not about his mom, but you should treat your mother right. You should. It's a great song. Yeah, every Mother's Day, every radio station.
0: Do you know the name of the song?
1: I think it's like Treat Your Mother Right.
0: Treat Your Mother Right, Mr. T. See if you can find that for us. Oh, you found it? All right. Give that a roll for us. I need to hear this. I've never heard this song. Yeah? You don't have YouTube Premium? Thank you. Oh, we're going to wait for the commercial to run. Jeez. Okay. Great. Don't forget to write it down on your SoCan reporting list.
1: Yeah.
0: All right. Don't forget to do that. Or Rick gets an email. All right.
1: Look for the costumes, of course. Visit Fred Kennedy at the artist. The whole thing.
0: Are we through the GMC commercial yet? Okay. All right.
4: Your shoes. Yeah, well, you're so skinny, your eyes are in single file.
1: And then Mr.
4: Well,
1: T will come
4: so
1: in here.
4: Ugly, your ears stick out to get
1: it
4: away from your face.
5: Well, anyone mother to this, she ain't here. If it wasn't for your mother, you wouldn't be here. So remember, when you put down one mother, you put down mothers all over the world.
0: Okay.
1: This is...
0: I'm into this.
1: The best.
0: Treat her right. Treat your mother right. It's giving Eddie Murphy Party All the Time vibes. Treat her right. What year was this?
1: It's...
0: I'm looking it up.
1: Endless. Timeless.
2: 18 years ago, taken from an early 1980s TV special.
1: Timeless.
6: I always love her.
1: Treat her right. Who needs Iron Maiden when you got Mr. T singing this song?

0: Hang on, that's enough. That's enough. That's too much. That was it was too much about 10 seconds in. Oh my god. That was a song that actually came out in 1984. Wow. That's an actual song that exists.
1: Should be a Mother's Day annual song.
0: You think radio station should play that on Mother's Day?
2: Every day.
0: That's hilarious.
2: Yeah, treat your mother right.
0: I've never heard that song before in my life. That's fantastic. All right, so you're going to go see B.A. Baracus, Mr. T this afternoon again for his second panel. What do you think you're going to learn on the second panel that you didn't learn on the first?
1: I think I'll learn the same things. Yeah. but he likes to speak off the cuff. And
0: all right, so Mark Hamill tomorrow.
1: Yeah, Mark Hamill. And Cena's on Sunday.
0: All right,
1: yeah, and everything else.
0: All right.
1: Too,
0: so. Have you met
1: and John, the Hobbits too.
0: Have you met John Cena before?
1: No, not met him in person. But
0: dude, yeah. He's cool.
1: But I'll have to pay to meet him.
0: I saw a video the other day of a woman that was in a thrift store and she goes, oh, this is the custom designer of all John Cena's vests.
1: Yeah.
0: And she's like, look, these are actually made for John Cena, and it had the name of the designer and the year it was made for John Cena. You know when he comes out and he dresses up, he always wears like a silk vest, like three-piece suit, but you know, usually takes the jacket off, leaves the vest on. Well, I guess they donate them to charity afterwards. And she found like 30 of them.
1: Wow. He's a really good speaker, too, if you ever get the chance.
0: Well, man, he's a good human. He's done more Make-A-Wish Foundation wishes than any other person on the planet.
3: 250, if I'm not wrong. More than 250.
1: Wow, yeah. More than that, yeah.
0: That's how, I know that people love to talk about face and heel and all of that sort of stuff. Look, it's all pretend. You know that, all right? They're all assigned those roles. John Cena is a great human. Mm-hmm. Remove the wrestling. That guy is just the type of person you want around you.
1: By the way, and his new movie's out this weekend, too.
0: What's that one?
1: Acme versus Coyote. It's getting
0: reviews. He plays the CEO of Acme or something?
1: It's getting crazy. Coyote versus Acme.
0: It's the first 101% on Rotten Tomatoes, by the way.
1: And it was going to be shelved due to tax reasons.
0: Yeah, it's true. It was a tax credit. Yeah, real quick before I go. Grand Theft Auto, you told me to mention this.
1: Yes. If you haven't seen the footage of, I'm not from Rockstar, but
0: dude, it's pretty amazing.
1: Holy mackerel.
0: I thought I was actually watching a true life LA high speed chase. I was like, oh, that's a video game? Holy crap, the graphics is so good.
1: Just watch that and then
0: incredible. Hey Rick, thanks for coming by, man. Thanks, always good Rick. To hang out with you.
1: Can I have your autograph and photo?
0: Only if I can sign your bare ass, okay?
1: Hey, here we go.
0: No, put that away. No one needs to see that. It's too early in the day. All right, more of the show next. Stay there.
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0: right, welcome back. It's Drex covering for Alex Pearson. I'm from 102.1 The Edge. I got Joyjeet producing the show with me today, along with Danny Vaughn as well. There is something we need to talk about. And I think that the naming of humans has gone too far. It's a wild line to put out there, but I'll tell you where we're going to start with this. We're going to start with Taylor Lautner. You remember the actor Taylor Lautner? He was in the Twilight movies. He was in, like, I think, two really bad action movies after that. We haven't seen much of him since. You may recall him from Sharkboy Lava Girl. Remember that Robert Rodriguez movie? I think it was like one of his first movies when he was like 12 or 13.
1: Yep.
0: Little kid, just kicking ass. And he played the werewolf. Danny, have you seen the Twilight movies? Of course you have, right?
2: Of course I've seen them. I've read the books. I've seen the movies. He seems like a nice guy.
1: Wolf, right?
0: Yeah, he was the wolf. He was the werewolf. Yes, that's correct. He was the not vampire, Georgie. Do you know who the vampire was? Sparkling vampire? Who was it?
1: Robert Pattinson.
0: Robert Pattinson, that's correct.
2: There you go.
0: So Taylor Lautner, for a time there when he first got super famous, was dating Taylor Swift. And we all thought it was kind of fascinating then that a Taylor was dating a Taylor. But then he broke up with Taylor Swift. And then he met the woman that would eventually become his wife. Her name is also Taylor. So Taylor Lautner is now married to his wife, Taylor Lautner. Is anyone confused yet? Danny, Georgia, you guys confused or?
1: No, I want to know what songs did Taylor Swift made for Taylor Lautner.
0: We're not getting into that. I'm not getting into that. So Taylor
2: I know that one.
0: Oh, Jesus. Here we go.
2: The one, the December one.
1: The Back to December,
2: that was written for him. That was like the only song, like nice song she's written about an ex.
0: All right, moving on.
2: We have to discuss this stuff.
0: Moving on from Taylor Swift.
1: You find a way to get there, man.
0: So he dated Taylor Swift. They broke up. She apparently wrote that song about him. No, I don't want you to play it. Thank you.
1: Stop playing it.
0: Thank you. I had a feeling you might be looking for it. But then after he broke up with Taylor Swift, he would meet the woman that would become his wife, Taylor Lautner. So Taylor Lautner is now married to Taylor Lautner. Do you want to hear the next part of this story? And it gets even stranger.
1: They have a kid named Taylor?
0: They're about to have a baby, and they may name it Taylor. Thoughts?
1: Taylor Lautner too?
0: It would be junior no matter what, boy or girl. Here's what I find strange here. Here's what I find strange is when a guy is born and he's named after his dad. Let's use the Trumps as an example, right? You got Donald Trump, you got Donald Trump Jr. What happens when the daughter is named after the mother? I've never seen a situation like that. I'm sure it exists, where the daughter is named the same name as the mother. But do you ever hear that person referred to as Sandy Jr. or Genevieve Jr.? Danny, have you ever seen that? I don't think I have.
2: No, but then again, I don't know if I've ever heard of a baby being named after the mom as like the same first name, maybe a middle name.
0: Yeah,
2: but you
0: right?
2: don't tend to see it, right?
0: There must be people out there who are named the exact same as their mom, like a daughter of a mother and have the same name. I'm so fascinated by this because the reason I thought this was fascinating to talk about, not only have you got the two Taylors and then having a kid naming it Taylor, I went to school with a guy in elementary school who was in the same scout group as me, and his name, Danny, first and last name, Dean.
2: No.
0: Do you want to know?
2: What are these parents thinking?
0: Oh, they were on acid or something. So Dean, and have a guess what his middle name was.
2: It probably rhymed with Dean.
0: It was Dean James Dean.
2: No.
0: So okay. He was Dean James Dean, and everyone at school called him Double D. Then we realized what Double D actually meant. We were told we couldn't call him that anymore. it just became Dean Dean. So imagine that. First and last name is Dean. It's quite odd, right?
2: Why would parents do that?
0: Parents are going to do what they're going to do. You'll never, ever, ever, ever, ever hear me scolding a parent for any decision they make. All right? Even naming your children. If you name your kids whatever, then that's fine. Remember when everyone was having a conniption a few years ago when who named their kid Apple? Who was that?
2: Oh, that was Gwyneth Paltrow, so, but we can criticize her for a lot of
0: right?
2: things.
0: Yeah, sure. Like, there's so many things. But look, naming your kid, so what? You can name your kid Apple. Plenty of humans have weird and interesting names that you've never heard before. That's why we consider them weird and interesting, because you'd never thought of it.
2: Yeah, I don't know if I could get behind naming the Apple. I mean, whatever, if someone wants to do that. But come, Dean?
0: Yeah. No, like, you have a couple of kids. Do you have a daughter?
2: I do.
0: Would you ever, when you were pregnant with your daughter, did you ever at any stage consider naming her the same name you have?
2: No.
0: Right?
2: No, not at all.
0: But dads think about that, oh, it's going to be a boy, let's name him Junior. It's just like, okay.
2: You know what? I think if you're naming a child after a grandparent or a beloved uncle or aunt or something, I think that's nice. But I have a problem with naming the kid after, you know, the parent, after the mother or the father.
0: Is it just weirder in this particular example? Because when the parents are both named the same name to begin with, so it just becomes even stranger.
2: That's really weird. And you know what I thought of immediately about that story?
0: What's that?
2: Well, when you're in bed with someone and you're shouting their name.
0: I don't do that because I forget people's names too easily. So I don't just.
2: But it's the same name. Like, it's your name that you're. That's weird.
0: I'm glad that mind went to the gutter because no one else's mind went there. Thank you for that. I appreciate it. Me and my dad share a middle name, which is fun. We share the exact same middle name, which is. I thought he was going to. He had actually considered naming me that as my first name. My middle name, and I decided that he decided that wasn't a good idea. Yeah,
2: but sharing the middle name is fine. First of all, people pretty much you don't use your middle name unless you really hate your first name.
0: Some people use their middle name as their first name.
2: They do, but that's probably because they don't like their first name. Right?
0: I got a buddy that works in radio in Northern BC. His name is Parlan White, Parlan White. His middle name is Kia, so he goes by Kia White. Because he thinks Parlin is a weird name to be able to enunciate on the radio, which is odd. All right, Danny, thanks for having a chat with me about names and stuff. Taylor, meet Taylor. Here's Taylor. This is our daughter, Taylor. Taylor, which one? There's three of us. My God, that would be confusing. All right, so when we come back, I want to get a bit of an update on this amazing trip that this dad from London is undertaking. His name is George Oswaldi. He's going to join us next. He is walking from London to Queen's Park to raise awareness and raise money for his daughter, Sydney. I want to get an update because I did not have a chance to dive deep asking him about his daughter the other day. So I wanted to give him a little bit of airtime to dive into that as well, because we've got an Ontario resident right now who needs $500,000 worth of surgery and OHIP won't cover it. I mean, that doesn't make any sense to me at all. Joe's going to join us next. Stay there.
3: Down 401 Express at Islington. We have a stall vehicle there in the right lane. And then more problems. Eastbound 401 Collectors at the Allen. Collision there in the left lane. Eastbound 401 is a heavy one from the 427. Westbound 401 Express at Kennedy. Collision. Right lane is blocked. It's a heavy one from McCowan. Southbound 404 ramp to Steeles. Right lane is blocked there with a stall vehicle. Needing an oil change or maintenance check? Drop into Mr. Lupless Tires. No appointment needed before you hit the road this summer. Mr. Lupless Tires celebrating 50 years. That's the big trouble traffic spots right now. I'm Robin Metcalf, 640 Toronto.
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0: All right, welcome back to the Alex Pearson Show. Drex here from 102.1 The Edge, covering for Alex. The other day I told you the story of Sydney Giswoldi. She is a young woman who suffered a life-altering injury in a rear-end car accident. She was stopped at a red light back in 2023. A car hit her from behind. The driver of that car had fallen asleep at the wheel. And what turned this young 24-year-old's life upside down was that one accident. They thought it was a concussion to begin with, but it's a major spinal cord injury, and she needs life-saving surgery. That surgery cannot be done in Canada. OHIP will not cover it, and it can only be done in the States. So that's going to cost the family about $500,000. So her dad, who's this incredible guy, made a commitment to her, as you would if you're a parent. I'm going to walk from London, Ontario, to Queen's Park in Toronto, one, to raise awareness about my daughter, but also raise some funds as well. Joe joined us the other day, and Joe's back on the phone. Joe Giswoldi, hey, buddy, how are you?
12: Hi, Drex. Thank you so much for having me back. And it's such a pleasure to join you again and have this opportunity, this wonderful opportunity that you've given for me to talk about Sydney. I really appreciate it.
0: I know when we chatted last week, I really focused our conversation on the journey that you're going through right now, which is you and a few people around you walking with your daughter's wheelchair to Queen's Park to really send a message to the people in power. I know that your local MPP and your MP is sort of supporting you on this as well, but I really wanted to spend some time today talking about your daughter. So we're talking about your daughter, Sydney. She is, you know, she only really leaves the house now when she has a doctor's appointment because, you know, she's so severely injured. Does she have a bright outlook still, though?
12: You know, you've really hit on something, Drex, that is that I was never prepared for, and I don't think any parent of a disabled child is prepared for when you suffer a catastrophic life-altering injury, and that is the transition from Sydney trying to maintain who she was and grasp onto any thing that she could to get herself better and retain the life that she had, and then slowly as a parent watch a slow transition to a state where the disability becomes so such a strong force on the direction of every moment of her life, where she slowly becomes to accept the limitations of her new life. And I can see in her behavior and her and what she speaks about that her old life is beginning to leave her. And watching this acceptance that I believe is probably a natural progression accepting the new state and the new reality of your life and the limitations is something that I have never was prepared for. Sydney maintains an outlook of hope, and that is reflected in the advocacy that she has done. And I believe, and I truly do believe, and that's why I'm not giving up on Sydney, will never give up on Sydney, that she believes that one day she will get better once she accesses this surgery.
0: The discussions you've had with surgeons that can do this, what does it look like on the other side if a surgery like this is successful?
12: On the other side of this surgery, when it is successful, and it is often successful, because I know many Canadians who have had to leave the country to access this spinal fusion, spinal cranial fusion, is an almost complete, it's remarkable, Drex. It's almost a completely, it's almost a complete return to normality with some loss of mobility function. When they fuse some of the spine in the bottom of the cranium, there is going to be a little bit of loss of mobility, but they can walk again. They can engage in all of life's regular activities. So the prognosis is very good, and the success rate is quite high, and that's what keeps me hopeful, and that's what keeps me walking, Drex.
0: You've been at this for a few days now. How much, if anything, have you heard from the Ontario government? Are they seeing that you're making media waves, getting attention, people are talking to you?
12: Not that I'm aware of personally. I don't, we don't have any communication from the government. Unfortunately, it's silence from the government. There's no support that's been offered. I have publicly reached out and asked for the Premier, the Honorable Premier and the Honorable Minister Sylvia Jones, to just reach out to us to at least talk to us as human beings, offer us a word of encouragement. Unfortunately, we have not had any response other than what OHIP, in their denial for access to the surgery, said that the appropriate treatment is to go home and use our cervical traction device. And that's unfortunately, it's been silence.
0: Wow. I'm devastated for you because I expect more, because so many of us obviously pay, a portion of our taxes go towards covering that sort of stuff. And the whole point of the system is that if I need a little bit of help, I'm going to be able to get that medical help. But if there's somebody in that system that needs a large amount of help that is going to cost a lot of money, it should be covered. Because for those that don't use the system too much, it makes room for other people. So I hope this falls on the right ears in the next few days, because I see you on television. I see you on social media. I see people interviewing you. Everyone in London is very well aware of you and the journey that you're going on. And I just want to continue giving you this airtime to talk about your daughter, talk about the things that she is facing, and talk about the fact that this, you and I should never have met, Joe. In an ideal world, you and I would never have ever knew each other existed, and I would never have had to have a conversation with you, because this should have been looked after. But here we are, you doing whatever you can as a good dad to do the best for your daughter, and I just appreciate that you were making yourself available and just talking about her issues. I appreciate it.
12: Drex, on the contrary, I'm so grateful to all of you, the people who are helping us crowdfund this surgery to give Sydney a second chance at life.
0: What's the website? Joe, let me ask, because I got to chat to Ben here because he's coming in to do his show. But what's the website for everybody, the GoFundMe? Because I know that you're looking for about $500,000. And what I can see so far, you're creeping up to about $130,000 at this point.
12: So with the number 4, it's milesforamiracle.com. Milesforamiracle.com.
0: Joe, thank you so much for being on the show with us, and hopefully I'll chat to you next week, okay?
12: Bless you, Drex.
0: There you go. That is Joe Giswaldi. He is a dad walking from London, Ontario to Queen's Park. His daughter, Sydney, suffered that devastating car accident about 3 years ago, but the surgery she needs is not in any way covered by OHIP, and it's about $500,000.
13: Yeah, well, that's unfortunately sort of the bargain that we have struck with our healthcare system. I do work with the Cystic Fibrosis Foundation of Canada, and there was a miracle drug that was discovered called Trikafta in the United States that extended life, improved the quality of life for those who were living with cystic fibrosis.
0: How much was
13: unavailable? It was unavailable here because cystic fibrosis does not affect enough people for them to have been and they petitioned the government and they eventually got it taken care of, but it took years to do that. And I don't know if it's still covered. I think it might have been a temporary reprieve.
0: Yeah, there are a few drugs like that where someone might need that $100,000 worth of medical coverage, drug coverage every single month.
13: Right.
0: And you're like, okay, that's a lot, but that's entirely the system that we've set up here.
13: We've set something up that is that doesn't have the ability to like act as a scalpel.
0: Yeah.
13: And instead it's a big broad brush. And it would be one thing if the net results were better than they are right now. And I keep saying all the time, never in the history of this country have we put more money in and gotten worse outcomes.
0: So the
13: answer isn't more money. The answer is reexamining the entire thing. If it matters to us to cover everybody, and I think it does, then we have to ask ourselves, are we doing it the right way?
0: Milesforamiracle.com, they got about 130,000. And look, because this is such a great story, this will hit the right people, I hope, in the next week or so.
13: Yeah.
0: Because all it takes is one wealthy benefactor to see this story and go,
13: yeah,
0: I can give $100,000 to them.
13: Yeah, exactly.
0: Right? That's all this takes. So I'm just going to keep talking to this guy.
13: Good for you.
0: And chat to him when he gets here to Toronto and see what else we can do. Because the fact that it's just completely falling on deaf ears is very strange.
13: Yeah, well, but like, where's the money supposed to come from these things? You know what I mean? Like, it's not like we've got any. And whatever money we have, it's because we borrowed it from our grandkids.
0: Didn't we sell that plane, though?
13: Yeah.
0: Didn't we get a little bit of, half a mil from that? To, like, it's such an odd thing. And I really hope this young lady gets the surgery she needs as well. Just to have your life completely changed by someone falling asleep at the wheel behind you and
13: but it's odd that the spinal fusion, I mean, they've been doing that for years, right? Yeah. I don't know. Like, is it because it's so high up on the spine?
0: Yeah, well, there's something specific. It's, what is it called? I think the wording here is she has a spinal cord compression.
13: Yeah.
0: And the specific surgery they don't offer or cover here in Ontario. So it would be, she'd have to go to New York City for it.
13: Oh.
0: Yeah. That's crazy, huh?
13: How old is she?
0: She's just about to turn 27.
13: Oh, okay.
0: Yeah, this happened when she was 23, so she's been living with this for about 3 or so years. All right, Ben's coming up on your radio at 3 o'clock. What's coming up for Friday afternoon?
13: We're going to talk about the Lake Ontario thing again. And my contention is if you had no problem with tearing down the statues of Sir John A. and the renaming of Ryerson University and Young Dundas Square, you really should just shut up right now.
0: Correct.
13: Yeah. That's what I think.
0: That's probably a good piece of advice.
13: I'll make my case.
0: Okay. Yep. That's coming up after 3. It's a fascinating discussion because everyone has opinions on this.
13: Oh,
0: but the correct opinion is it's Lake Ontario.
13: Of course it is. And it will be Lake Ontario for everyone. The New York State says they're not going to call it anything. Right.
0: It's only on an official map. I don't know what it is. Yep. Who cares? Ben Mulrooney is next. Have a great afternoon.
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23: This is Global News. It's 22 degrees at 3 o'clock. I'm Danny Longo. Federal government's providing millions in urgent humanitarian aid for Nepal. Police have released surveillance footage of a man wanted in an arson at the home of a Toronto MP, and the Ontario Court of Appeal has sided with a lower court in rejecting a developer's challenge of a law to return land to the Greenbelt. We'll get to all that after we check on the drive. Here at 640 Toronto, big trouble traffic.
3: Eastbound 401 Express at Islington, stall vehicle there in the right lane. Eastbound 401 Collectors at the Allen, collision there. Two left lanes are blocked. It's a solid go from about the 427 on that eastbound 401 drive. Westbound Express at Kennedy, right lane is blocked. Heavy approaching McCowan through this stretch. Northbound 404 ramp to Steele, so stall vehicle there in the right lane. Also, North Warden ramp to East 401 blocked off for a collision investigation. Whatever you're in the mood for, Audible has your next great listen. Bestsellers, new releases, podcasts, and originals. Elevate your stories. Audible. Stories that speak to you. Audible.ca. That's the big trouble traffic spots right now. I'm Robin Metcalf, 640 Toronto.
23: Foreign Affairs Minister Anita Anand says she spoke with Nepal's ambassador to Canada about the flash flooding that tore along the Nepal-China border this week, killing at least 570 people. Anand gave the update today on Canadians in the region.
24: As of today, we are aware of 32 Canadians, some of whom are permanent residents, whose whereabouts have not yet been confirmed. We have a 24-hour emergency watch response center based in Ottawa that is responding to calls.
23: Prime Minister Mark Carney said on social media this week that Canadians in the region should sign up for registration of Canadians abroad, a free service that lets the federal government contact and assist citizens during an emergency in other countries. Toronto police have released footage of the suspect wanted in connection with an arson attack at the home of Scarborough MP Salma Zahid. The suspect can be seen pouring an accelerant on two vehicles in the driveway before setting them ablaze. A third vehicle was also damaged, but no one was hurt. Now, police say the suspect has a light complexion and slim build. They were last seen fleeing the scene in a black Hyundai sedan. Ontario Court of Appeal has upheld a lower court ruling rejecting a developer's constitutional challenge to legislation restoring 15 parcels of land to the Greenbelt. The law reversed Premier Doug Ford's earlier decision to open protected land for development following a major political scandal. Minotaur Holdings argued the legislation improperly limited the authority of Ontario Superior Courts and violated unwritten constitutional principles. In a 2-1 decision, the appeal court rejected the argument, saying the legislation changes legal rights rather than interfering with judicial powers. The ruling means the 37-acre portion of Minotaur's property will remain protected within the Greenbelt. New Stats Canada data has some economists saying, I told you so about recession talk earlier this year. The Stats Canada latest report showing strong Q2 growth also included revision to the previous quarter's GDP data. The agency initially reported a decline in Q1, but that's now been revised to slightly positive. BMO chief economist Doug Porter says that should mark the end of any recession talk for now.
1: So I really want to pound the table here and just say that all that talk about a technical recession 3 months ago has been washed away from history. You know, I actually said at the time, don't read too much into this. First of all, it was a microscopic decline in the first quarter initially. And I said at the time, it could be revised away quite easily.
23: A look at the forecast from the Global News Weather Center. A mix of sun and clouds this afternoon, high of 23, then clearing tonight, a low of 14. Tomorrow, mix of sun and clouds, high of 26. On Sunday, a mix of sun and clouds, slight chance of showers, a high of 26. It's 20 degrees in downtown Toronto. I'm Danny Longo. This is Global News.
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We made it to Friday, Canada. Thanks so much for sticking with us Monday through Friday. And next week, you may be surprised when you tune in to this show and you don't hear my voice because I will be on vacation. I'm taking my kids, very excited to take my kids through a road trip through Quebec. I might have talked about this before, but as we get closer to it, I'm very excited. We're going to start in Quebec City, where I'm going to show my kids where I lived, where my dad lived when we were both in law school. And then we're going to get in the car and we are going to drive towards Baie-Comeau, which is my dad's hometown, stopping in a number of places on the way there to enjoy, you know, poutine and the sights and provincial parks. We're going to go whale watching. And ultimately, we're going to get to my dad's hometown. And we're going to get there on September 4th. Now, that is an auspicious day in the Mulrooney family because on September 4th, 1984, is when my dad, the Progressive Conservative Party of Canada, won the single largest majority in the history of Canadian politics. And my dad eventually became prime minister of that government. And we were in Baie-Comeau on September 4th. And we will be staying at the same hotel that we stayed in 1984, which means there will be a Brian Mulrooney staying in the same hotel as Brian Mulrooney did on the anniversary that Brian Mulrooney became prime minister. It warms the cockles of my heart. I'm so proud. And we're going to hopefully be able to knock on the door of the house that he was raised in. And I just want them to see, get a little closer to him. And I want to be a little closer to him. So that's because history matters, right? History matters. And I want them to appreciate that they have some Canadian history in their own family. And that is where we start today's show, because the Lake Ontario controversy continues. Obviously, as we know, the Donald Trump did what Donald Trump does. And by executive order, he renamed Lake Ontario, Lake America. It's all artifice and nonsense and meaningless because Kathy Hochul, the governor of New York, said it's still Lake Ontario as far as we're concerned. So it's going to change on what Google Maps, and that's really it. And it's an executive order, which means when the next president comes in, it would be silly for them to do anything but rescind this. Assuming Donald Trump doesn't rescind it at some point. But Donald Trump did this specifically to get under our skin. This plays into what I talked about yesterday. He did this so that we would be emotional about something that we should be more rational about. And I was following this on social media yesterday, and a thought crystallized in my head. I saw some people make allusions to this, and I co-sign it. If you were a politician who had no problem with the tearing down of statues of Sir John A. and the renaming of monuments to Sir John A., then you should just sit down. If you had no problem, or if you participated in the renaming of Ryerson University to the dullest name ever for any university, Toronto Metropolitan University, you should sit down. If you participated in the renaming of Dundas Street / Young Dundas Square to Sankofa Square, you should be quiet. And there's always, anytime somebody points out the hypocrisy in these moments to the left, they will tell you why it's not the same situation. They'll say, well, it's meaningless. It doesn't mean anything to him. These things mean things to us. What happened to those in those three examples was people leveraged their political clout in a particular time, at a particular time in our history, to stack the deck and get the outcome they wanted. That's it. Exactly the same as Donald Trump. In the case of Ryerson, let's not forget in all three cases, we could go back and forth on were they guilty of crimes against First Nations? Probably. But presentism is not the lens through which you should judge anyone. The values and social mores of 2026 did not apply and did not exist back then. So let's just be generous and say that like every human being who has ever lived,
the balance sheet of their life is nuanced and complicated. And what we do know is that when it came to Ryerson, the renaming was driven largely by student and faculty activism rather than broad public consultation or a referendum or talk with alumni or taxpayers or even historians who took issue with it. And the same with Dundas Street, never mind the fact that Sankofa means nothing to 99.999% of Torontonians. It was political activism run amok without consultation for the people who would be affected. And we spent millions of dollars to do it. And consequently, it's now an election issue with Brad Bradford here in the city of Toronto saying that he wants to rename it on day one Toronto Square. And I think there's a lot of buy-in for that. And then with Sir John A., what do you want me to say? Without Sir John A., there is no Canada. So there is no sovereignty to fight for against Donald Trump were it not for Sir John A. And yet those people who are taking great umbrage to Donald Trump doing the exact same thing they did to the founder of our country. He's not an angel. He's not a devil. He was a human being who did great things. And he probably did some not great things like every leader that has ever existed anywhere. But that's not good enough for certain people. And it wasn't good enough for them. And he was called a war criminal and a genocider and all this stuff. And you can't, they renamed schools and they renamed the parkway in Ottawa, the capital of the country that he helped create because politics. And that's all this was. It was politics. And so I'll say it again. If you sat there quietly, or if you participated in the renaming of Ryerson to Toronto Metropolitan University, sit down. Your opinion is invalid here. If you had anything to do with Sankofa Square and the besmirching of the reputation of Henry Dundas, whose only crime was recognizing the math didn't math in order to abolish slavery when it first came up. And so he said, you know what? I can probably help get us there.

0: John A. McDonnell to clear, thereby paving the way for you to erase his accomplishments and only highlight his failures, you gotta shut up on Lake Ontario. You do not have the right to be outraged. He played a card. He played it well. And he got us distracted. Donald Trump got us distracted from what we should be doing, which is focusing on the deal and asking those in charge and those who we have elected to steward us through this crisis. But you, and it's mostly on the left, you guys, this is not the fight you should be fighting, because you have shown that you will play politics with symbols and names that matter to people. You will bypass all the checks and balances required to do that, and you will do it for your political ends. You are Donald Trump. And that's all I got to say about that. Our next guest had a riveting conversation with a former governor regarding President Trump. Wyatt Sharp joins us next. Don't go anywhere. This is the Ben Mulrooney Show from coast to coast to coast on the Chorus Radio Network and streaming all over the world on the iHeartRadio app. Time for a check on the roads with 640 Toronto. Big trouble traffic.
1: The big trouble traffic spots, the 401 eastbound collectors past the Allen, a crash cleanup, two left lanes are blocked. If you're on those eastbound collectors approaching the Allen, stay in the right lane. And on the westbound side of the 401 in the express lanes at Kennedy, a crash cleanup block in the right lane. You're the reason Sunnybrook targets tumors in real time and why a stroke is reversed in 10 minutes. Give today at yourthereason.ca. Those are the big trouble traffic spots right now. I'm Richard Martin, 640 Toronto.
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2: All right. Let's see. If I'm being totally honest, as we are trying to navigate this world of trying to make sense of what's going on between Canada and the United States, if I was able to say after, let's say, 2 weeks that I'd had former New Jersey Governor Chris Christie, foreign affairs, national defense, formerly Peter McKay, if I'd had a Trump on my show, and if I'd had a former Republican congressman on the show, over the course of 2 weeks, I would have said that was a great 2 weeks. Well, my next guest had them all on one show. It was chock-a-block. Please welcome back to the show our good friend from the Sharp Exchange, Wyatt Sharp. Welcome, my friend.
3: Thanks so much.
2: I mean, that was a heck of a heck of like wall-to-wall-to-wall names.
3: Thank you. Well, it's big times. We've got to have big guests.
2: Yes. Okay. So the headliner, right? Obviously, Chris yes. Christie, because he has made it his stock and trade over the past few years to be an exceptionally critical voice of Donald Trump from within the tent of the GOP.
3: Yeah.
2: What did you learn from him?
3: I will say one thing about Chris Christie just before I go into the interview that I respect about him is he's not like a lot of the other former MAGA adjacent people. He is still a Republican. Yeah. He has a number of conservative ideas. So when you're talking to him, yes, he's anti-Trump, but he's still a conservative. So you know that there's at yeah. least a little bit more authenticity and a little more genuineness than talking to some of the other people who fit into that category. He did have some pretty harsh rhetoric towards Donald Trump. He had said Canada's, of course, our greatest neighbor and ally. But then he said that he is a spoiled petulant child.
2: Okay, let's listen. Let's
3: go ahead.
4: Listen. I just want to start out. You obviously know Donald Trump very well, and the tariffs that he's been putting in place on Canada have been pretty inconsistent. He has put in place tariffs. He's taken off tariffs. He's, I think, really, in some cases, people believe that he's making some of these decisions on tariffs solely, you know, day by day based off of what he sees a particular Canadian official, you know, saying on television or whatever the case may be. What do you know about Donald Trump that perhaps can explain his rationale behind lashing out at Canada like this?
5: Well, it's two things, I'd say, Wyatt. The first thing is, if you look at Donald Trump's public career, the only political philosophy he's ever consistently believed in are tariffs.
4: Yeah.
5: If you go back to listening to Donald Trump interviews in the 80s with Oprah Winfrey, he's talking about tariffing Japan. Japan was the boogeyman at the time. And so he's always been a believer in tariffs. He thinks they're the greatest thing in the world from an economic perspective. So that's one thing. He just uses them as a tool against anybody. Now, with Canada in particular, I think he really believes that they should conduct themselves in a subservient way to the United States. He does not believe they should conduct themselves as an independent nation state, but yeah. should be subservient to us. And let's face it, Canada has been pretty great to us over time, in my view.
2: Yeah, and that makes a lot of sense, right? Mm-hmm. Because his rhetoric about Canada
3: yeah.
2: has been that we might as well be a state. We're freeloaders mm-hmm. and on certain files, he's not completely off base. I would use different language than yeah. that, but on a national defense and the defense of our sovereignty.
3: Yeah,
2: absolutely. We have relied on the kindness of our American friends to take care of that for us. That's changing under Mark Carney, but it's only changing because the pressure that he put on us. So I concede that. So it makes sense, right? He does not respect us as a fully formed country. And therefore, this, I bet you he's probably a kind of upset that we're not at the table and we're not taking what we're lucky for him to pass with, the scraps that he's given us.
3: I will say he's probably upset, but he also, Chris Christie told me, like one of the few things he does respect is when people do stand their ground and do similar yeah. things to what he would do. And that is very much what Canada is doing right now. Of course, you do have some people who are questioning like, okay, well, what did Mark Carney and what did the government reject here? Because we don't actually fully know that right now. So I think a lot of that criticism is totally fair. The part that is unfair, I think, coming from the Americans is Donald Trump saying that Canada's just ridiculously hard to work with. The facts would disagree with that. Yeah. Canada is the only G7 country that has a trade deal with every other G7 country. Yeah. So clearly we're not that hard to work with if every other country can figure something out.
2: That's a good point. And I still have never had, I've never heard an answer to the question, if we are so bad to work with, like, you're the one who set up the rules of engagement the last time yes. NAFTA was reopened and you called it the greatest deal ever signed.
3: Yeah.
2: I've never heard anyone ask him how he squares that circle, but maybe you'll be able to get Donald Trump to answer that one
3: hopefully.
2: Day. Okay. But from there you went on a Peter Mansbridge,
3: yes,
2: right?
3: Sir.
2: Okay. And what did you learn from Peter Mansbridge about this Canada-US relationship?
3: You know, the reason I wanted to talk to Peter Mansbridge just off the bat was that he obviously has covered, you know, Canadian American politics for decades. He's interviewed presidents, he's interviewed prime ministers. He has so much understanding firsthand of kind of what's happening here. So it was about the relationship and whether or not he thinks it can be restored after this trade fight. And he said it's going to take a really long time because of how alienated people feel. And also the fact that right now, even though tariffs, these could be a short-term thing if Donald Trump decides to repeal them, the long-term economic consequences of these could be pretty severe. And, you know, if Canada looks to diversify our trade, signing that EV deal with China to reduce the tariffs from 100% down to 6%, you can't really reverse diversification once you get there. And frankly, I don't think people would want to do that.
2: No, I agree. And I think the emotional hurt that people feel, that's going to last a while. And, you know, whatever comes of this, you know, once we diversify, once we do all the things that we were promised we were going to do, still not doing. But ultimately, when we do make sure that we can get our natural resources to other markets, yeah, you're right. Like that we'll be looking elsewhere. But we can't, we're never going to decouple from the United States. Anybody who thinks that's going to happen is living in a fantasy land. But the tone and the tenor has changed. It'll be interesting though, once what happens when the page is turned on Donald Trump and how much Trumpism remains in the DNA of the GOP.
3: Yeah, because to Chris Christie's point, like the idea of tariffs is very much a Trump idea. It's not a Republican or conservative idea. I had Chris Sununu too on my show. He's the former governor of New Hampshire. He had a similar kind of line of argument to Chris Christie, and that is that they are, you know, free trade enthusiasts, free market economy enthusiasts, and they don't understand why the president is doing this here. And so to that end, I think that's important. I also think that to your point, after Donald Trump, I think the rhetoric will be toned down, but Gavin Newsom has been making the rounds on podcasts and shows as well. And in one interview, he said he doesn't know if the tariffs would necessarily disappear under a Democratic administration, which underscores the importance of diversification.
2: Yeah, because the bell has been rung, right? Mm-hmm. Once that bell is rung, you can't unring it. And Donald Trump has been very good at feeding the Kool-Aid to enough people within that party that there are acolytes of tariffs that will be in that party for generations.
3: Yeah.
2: They're 12-year-olds who think that Donald Trump's idea on tariffs are the best thing ever. And those 12-year-olds will grow up and they will be leaders within that party. The last guest I want to talk to you about was Peter MacKay, the former leader of the Progressive Conservative Party and also a Minister of National Defense and Foreign Affairs. What did he say?
3: He took a pretty diplomatic approach in terms of like what he was saying, just because he recognizes that, as I think you've even pointed out before, like we don't really know what Mark Carney was fully rejecting here. And so there was a lot of criticism levied for that. But he obviously thinks that the Americans, in terms of how they've been going about this trade deal, are totally forgetting what, you know, the importance is of this reciprocal deal. We're coming up on the 25th anniversary of 9/11. Canada was obviously instrumental in helping the U.S. then. And I also don't think that it's necessarily just that Canada relies on the U.S. and vice versa. It's that we're heavily integrated into each other's economies. And, you know, Americans buy some of their products that aren't necessarily the final product, but they go into different things that are made. So I think that's important as well.
2: Well, I think we all learned this week that 80% of the toilet paper that Americans use comes from Canada.
3: Yeah.
2: Like that's, if you want leverage on the toilet seat is probably where you want to get it. I think that's because that's universal. 80% of their toilet paper comes from Canada.
3: Yeah.
2: And you know what? This 9/11 remembrance of the fact that it's 25th anniversary, I think hopefully the Canadians will be doing the rounds on American TV to remind Donald Trump and Peter Navarro and all those guys who say that we have nothing, and all those Fox News people who've been diminishing our relationship and the sacrifices that we've made in that relationship. I think it's a great time to do that because we weren't attacked and we did not blink to then go to war to defend our ally and our values. And I thank you very much for it. Was a great show, man.
3: Thank you.
2: A great show. So if people want to watch it, it's on YouTube.
3: Yes, sir.
2: And it's the Sharp Exchange with a sharp with an E.
3: Yes, sir.
2: Sharp with an E. And you're going back to school soon.
3: Grade 12 last year.
2: God love you, man. All right. Thank you so much for being here, and come back anytime, man.
3: Thanks so much.
2: All right. Coming up, there is a new trend when it comes to parenting, and it involves AI and a throuple. We'll explain next. When many are confused, some see a clear path. 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
2: Well, I think each and every one of us are trying to figure out how to best incorporate AI into our personal lives, our professional lives, so that we can optimize things. It never ceases to amaze me what I can achieve by using AI as part of my workflow, and I'm slowly learning how to use it in my personal life. And parents are no different. But this next story, I think, is like this. These guys nailed it. This story of Molly and Sean Morse and what they're doing with AI and their 5-year-old daughter is a story that we need to share. And the person to share it is Amanda Hoover, the senior correspondent at Business Insider. Amanda, welcome.
9: Thanks so much for having me.
2: I mean, when I read this story of yours, I was like, yeah, of course, this is the perfect way to use AI. Why don't you tell everyone about the story?
9: Yeah, well, I'm curious which one you think is perfect, because it's kind of a debate between the couple and they're using it in a few different ways.
2: The first thing to me is just so beautiful.
9: Yeah, the first thing that they're doing, they told me that at night they do something that they call collaborative storytelling, yeah, where they're kind of just like building worlds with their daughter and she's participating, and it's very nonsensical fantasy, pure childhood imagination. What they do in the morning, then they use like an AI image generator tool to have her kind of like work with the AI to visualize these scenes, yeah, because she is too young to create a photorealistic version of fairies doing, yeah, all these absurd things, or, you know, wherever the story leads them. So they kind of look at this as it's still fully like human creative,
2: yeah,
9: but then there's this AI added piece, yeah, that allows her to do something that she wouldn't be able to do if she was, you know, drawing with crayons.
2: Well, yeah, and I think that what that might do for her development and for the, sort of the communication between parents and building relationships between parents and the kids is, I think, just such a wonderful use of AI. The fact that Molly runs a startup and she uses AI for work, I mean, I think it's probably why it feels like this family's ahead of the curve. Talk to me about the debate between Molly and her husband.
9: Right. So then it leads into, you know, where's the line here? They very clearly have a line when it comes to story time. The debate that they've been having in their house, and then while I was interviewing the two of them, it came up again. Sean wants to get something called an OMI wearable. It's, you know, the kind of AI screenless wearable that listens into what's going on, can act as a digital assistant for you. And it has a feature called the Parent Whisperer. And what this does is, you know, it's listening in on your interactions with your kids. And in some ways, you know, if the kid is saying, oh, you know, I have a soccer game this weekend, then the parent doesn't necessarily have to remember that. You know, the wearable can remind them. But it can also kind of analyze interactions. And this is what Sean was interested in. You know, this is their one child.
2: Yeah.
9: He's never been a dad before. I know parents, it's not a job that comes with a lot of training besides what you experienced in your own childhood, perhaps. So he is interested in this to try it out as something that could coach him, you know, after, yeah, he thinks back on a difficult parenting situation, or if there's a meltdown of some type that often happens, he could kind of consult this wearable and ask, you know, did I do that right? Could I have handled it better? And Molly does not like this.
2: Yeah.
9: As an idea.
2: And look, I'm in the middle of raising three kids, not by myself, but in my opinion, you know, you learn by doing, right? And it's all trial and error. I mean, if it doesn't work, you do something different. But every parent is different. What I like, though, is my sense when reading it is he wants to try it to see if it works, and if it doesn't work, he'll right, abandon it. Which I like, because that's sort of a microcosm of what so many of us are doing with AI in our lives. We're trying it out. If it doesn't work, we try something else. It just feels to me like they're much like having kids. There's no real instruction manual on how to incorporate AI into your life, because everyone's life is unique.
9: Yeah, absolutely. And what I will say to finish it out, you know, as he was explaining to me his reasoning for this, by the end, Molly kind of heard him out in a new way and said, maybe they'll try it. But yeah, she still wants this distinction where this is not going to replace their moral judgment. They're not going to take advice from this thing that's never been a parent and doesn't have feeling, and doesn't probably understand the nuance of, you know, their relationship with their child and their goals, and let it replace.
2: No, of course.
9: That judgment.
2: Yeah. And that's what my daughter is a very creative young woman. She's been doing graphic design since she was six. She's 13 now, and she hates the idea of AI. She says it's the death of creativity, Dad. And so we have these conversations about it. But I do believe that if you use it, if you're the boss, if it's taking initiative from you and you're not taking orders from it, then the humanity is still part of the equation. But if you're following its orders, then the humanity is peeled away, I think. That's sort of how I see it.
9: Yeah, and I think that's the debate that everyone's trying to have at the workplace, in their personal lives, using AI for health recommendations and advice, which we know people are doing. Talking to people about using it in parenting, these are like, like you said, these are people that are a little bit earlier than a lot of others. A lot of these people are AI optimists and early adopters, and they really, really believe in the technology. Of all the reporting I've done about this, this is kind of where the highest skepticism was when it comes to these AI becoming, you know, in the middle of parent and child interactions or replacing some of the things that from time to time can be annoying. You know, I'm sure telling a story every night is, is difficult after a long day of work. But, you know, it's people were very, very precious about a lot of the parts of parenting.
2: Do you know this wearable that he wants to wear? Do we know what it was trained on? Was it trained on every single parenting book that's ever been written?
9: I'm not sure. Obviously, when you go to consult things like ChatGPT, it's going to be trained on possibly they trained it on parenting books, a lot of blogs, I imagine, because there's been so many parenting blogs that really like was the start of blogging in a lot of ways. And there's been so many mom influencers, mommy bloggers. There's been a lot of content on the internet about parenting. So you can imagine that there's going to be very different ideas, perhaps, that these tools.
2: There are fads and waves in parenting as well, and there are groups that will say you got to do things this way, and then there's a whole other group that says whatever you do, don't do it that way. And so I didn't read a single parenting book, and my kids they're fine. We're figuring it out. I always say it's ironic advice that I give parents. I always say never take any advice that begins with always or never. And I appreciate the irony of what I just said, because there's no one way to do it. And my dad told me before I had kids, he's like, it's the most incredible thing in the world when you have a kid. It's a miracle. It's the most special thing you'll ever experience. It also happens millions of times a day to millions of people. It's commonplace. It's every day, and it's also a gift from God. And so you got to figure out how to throw AI into that paradox.
9: Yeah, I actually spoke to a different parent I spoke to for this story was explaining to me that she noticed if she was querying a chatbot about parenting, it was giving a lot of answers that were, you know, in the realm of gentle parenting, because that has been a huge parenting trend and framework over the past couple of years. So that also raises the question of if you go to chatbots and ask this, are more people going to be pushed down one path of parenting?
2: Right.
9: And maybe if you keep asking, push back and say, okay, no, I recognize that this is gentle parenting. That's not what I want to do, or I don't agree with these aspects of gentle parenting. What other advice?
2: Right.
9: But how many people have the time to interrogate that chatbot while in like some type of emotional crisis with a screaming kid? Like, you really might take the first thing because the chatbot speaks with such authority and say, okay, like, let's try this.
2: Yeah.
9: And, you know, if everyone is doing this, it could really start to shift societal parenting.
2: Well, it's a really great piece, and it opens up a whole line of questioning for parenting and where we're going. And Amanda Hoover, senior correspondent at Business Insider, has written The Modern Parenting Thruple. I thank you very much, and I hope you have a great weekend.
9: Thank you. You too.
2: All right. Remember to find us on YouTube. We upload full interviews and content all the time. Coming up, we'll talk pipelines, parliament, and puffed up presidencies. Time for a check on the roads with 640 Toronto. Big Trouble Traffic.
11: The big trouble traffic spots are on the westbound side of the 401. The northbound Morningside ramp going to the westbound 401 is blocked with a stalled vehicle. Emergency crews are on scene working to get it cleared away. And the 401 westbound express at Kennedy, an ongoing crash cleanup block in the right lane. Between those westbound express lanes approaching Kennedy, stay in the left lane. Election Day in Scarborough Southwest is September 3rd. Mark your X and vote from 9 a.m. to 9 p.m. Learn more at elections.on.ca. Those are the big trouble traffic spots. I'm Richard Martin, 640 Toronto.
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2: Well, in order to keep up with the energy demands of a rising population, as well as the hopes of having the base load for God knows how many AI data centers that the province of Ontario is going to be going after and hoping to secure over the next weeks, months, and years, there's a massive plan afoot in the province to expand how much energy we are able to produce. But I saw a story pop up on my feed yesterday that a major part of Ontario's energy supply just got shut down. And to talk about that is the guy who broke the story as far as I'm concerned. Please welcome to the show, Harrison Faulkner. Harrison, welcome to the show.
0: Thank you for having me.
2: Yeah, I'm very, really glad to have you. I was always wanted to have you on the show. I respect you a lot. You do great work. Talk to me about what happened on Enbridge Line 5.
0: Yeah, so this story was broken by local news journalists in Wisconsin. For those that don't know, Line 5 provides Ontario and Quebec with roughly half of our oil and natural gas liquids. So this pipeline is a lifeline for Ontario and for Quebec. It was shut down on Tuesday at 10:30 after a rupture occurred on the pipeline in northern Wisconsin. If you can believe it, this happened allegedly after a parked, unoccupied semi-truck rolled into an excavation site on the pipeline. Since Tuesday at 10:30, first response crews have been trying to deal with this disaster of spilled natural gas liquids happening right now in northern Wisconsin. And since Tuesday, the pipeline has been shut off. So there's two things happening here at the same time, of course. Right now in Michigan, Line 5 and its future is a hotly contested domestic political issue. The governor's trying to shut the pipeline down. This would have huge implications for Ontario. And also, as everybody knows listening, Doug Ford and Donald Trump are continuing their war of words and threatening to cut off energy supplies to each other.
2: Yeah.
0: I think, Ben, this just illustrates how crucial it is for Canada to have an energy supply chain that doesn't involve pipelines going through the U.S.
2: Yeah, yeah. And we'll talk about that part. We'll talk about the tit for tat and the war of words, which could turn into materially difficult circumstances for Canadians and people on the other side of the border in a moment. But, you know, what you said there, that it was a truck that was just sitting there unoccupied. It sounds like there could have been foul play. Is that what we're hinting at here?
0: Well, it's a story like this just sets the conditions for conspiracies to run wild, right? The timing is too perfect in a way.
2: Yeah.
0: When everyone's talking about Ontario's energy security, you have this story all of a sudden show up. Now, you would think that there must be some logical explanation for how a roll-away semi-truck could possibly cause this kind of damage. Mm. But there's a third angle to this story, if you can believe it, and that is the First Nations angle. This pipeline was going through a reservation in northern Wisconsin, and the construction project that was taking place there was part of the rerouting of the pipeline away from this First Nations project. So really, I don't want to jump to conclusions. I don't want to say that there was foul play here, but one thing I will say that's remarkable about the story is that to this day, since Tuesday, no mainstream Canadian media outlet has reported on this. Yeah. And it made me consider whether or not the initial reporting was actually true.
2: Yeah.
0: But local police, local journalists have sent crews to the site and they've confirmed the story is true. So I don't really know why this is being ignored by Canadian mainstream media.
2: Well, because we're talking about how mean Donald Trump is for renaming Lake Ontario. Didn't you know? Like, we got to focus on that, Harrison. We got to focus on that.
0: Yeah.
2: But, you know, like the tit for tat, one of the reasons I was critical of Doug Ford, for whom I have a lot of respect and a lot of time in the war of words, is there's no depth that Donald Trump is unwilling to sink to if you're in a war of words with him. And so the Lake Ontario thing doesn't surprise me. But there's one thing that could happen, which I hope doesn't happen. Michigan could tell us that they don't want to take our garbage anymore. We send a lot of garbage to Michigan. Remember, a few years ago, we were sending it to the Philippines. They sent it back because they ran out of space. So that could be a very messy, stinky problem. And it would also just be a PR nightmare if all of a sudden all of our trash came back across the border. So I warn against that sort of thing. But this is huge, Harrison. You've got over 500,000 barrels of crude and natural gas liquids every single day through Line 5. This is not insignificant.
0: Yeah. It's not insignificant. And something was going to happen with Line 5 anyway, because this pipeline was supposed to last for 50 years. It passed its 50th birthday, I believe, 20 years ago. The pipeline is the subject and at the center of very serious political debate in Michigan. And Ontario is heavily reliant on this old infrastructure, this old pipeline, to supply us with are light crude. And importantly, it's natural gas liquids, not liquefied natural gas. The reason for the distinction is that this is propane and butane, yeah. The stuff that farmers rely on and the things that go into the creation of electronics, for example. Mm. It just makes you realize just how integrated Canada and the United States are, the fact that we are mutually reliant on each other. And the longer that this goes on for both countries, the pain could be significant.
2: Well, listen, we're going to start another topic now, and we'll pick it up on the other on the other side of the break. But this is important. We are in a trade war. Our prime minister has been using the language of war, the vocabulary of war. And you would think that in a war, he would bring back the people's house and he would bring everybody back from summer recess, and we would have a fulsome debate as to what our strategy is going to be moving forward. Not only has that not happened, but our prime minister has said that instead he will be attending the State of the Union address at the European Parliament. What does that say to you?
0: It makes no logical sense. I can understand why the prime minister is going to Europe. He is speaking in front of the European Parliament. He wants a diversified trade. That was his mandate. But if you have decided to position this as a war, that Canada is under attack, and if that's the framing we're going with, fine. But then that has to be backed up with legit action. And that involves, of course, recalling Parliament. MPs want to get to work. Yeah. They want to be involved. They want to provide the government with parliamentary backing for their actions they're about to take.
2: Yeah.
0: So address our parliament first, and then please go and fulfill your mandate and diversify trade. But you first have to make sure you affirm Canadian sovereignty by informing the Canadian people through Parliament first.
2: I completely agree that you can do both. You can do both, but the first step should be recalling Parliament. That shows Canadians that you're taking it seriously and that you realize that your power flows from the people. It's symbolic, but it's also practical. And there are a lot of there would be a lot more cross-party support for whatever the plan is if it could be fleshed out in the House of Commons. I think there's a lot of MPs who are chomping at the bit, hoping to hear from the Prime Minister and hear from this government as to what their strategy is so that they can determine what parts of it they can support and we can move from there. Until then, and because we don't know what the deal was that he rejected, it's all happening in his mind and in the mind of a few select people. And that's too elitist for me. In a moment of national crisis where we are asking people, because you and I and people like us across the country, we're going to be bearing the brunt of the pain. Our representatives should be there so that we can understand why and how. Harrison, don't go anywhere. We're gonna take a break. And when we come back, we're going to continue with a raft of other topics because I want to pick your brain on a whole bunch of stuff, including what else are we going to talk about? We're talking about tariffs, not recall. Well, all sorts of stuff. So don't go anywhere. Much more with Harrison Faulkner when we come back right here on the Ben Mulrooney Show. And goodbye, Edmonton. We'll see you next week.

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15: This is Global News. It's 20 degrees at 4 o'clock. I'm Danny Longo. Aid is beginning to reach some survivors in Nepal following the catastrophic flash floods that swept through the region. Police have released footage of the suspect wanted in connection with an arson at the home of a Scarborough MP. And Canada's economy was booming in the second quarter, but economists warn new tariffs will test that. We'll get to all that after we check on the drive. Here's 640 Toronto, Big Trouble Traffic.
16: The big trouble traffic spots, the 401 at Morningside, the northbound Morningside ramp going to the westbound 401 is blocked with a stalled vehicle. Emergency crews are on scene. That's stalled GO bus. Also, the 401 westbound express at Kennedy, an ongoing crash cleanup block in the right lane. There's no shortcut for saving time, but saving money is simple. 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Those are the big trouble traffic spots right now. I'm Richard Martin, 640 Toronto.
15: The federal government is providing $5 million in urgent humanitarian aid to support Nepal after a flash flood tore through the border region with China this week. Randeep Sarai, the Secretary of State for International Development, made the announcement today.
1: The funding will help trusted humanitarian partners on the ground, such as the Red Cross, Canadian NGOs, and UN organizations, deliver life-saving assistance to those who need it most. We have also offered to deploy relief supplies from emergency stockpiles by the Canadian Red Cross should they be requested.
15: Now, Global Affairs Canada is aware of 32 missing Canadians and permanent residents in the area. No Canadians are among the 121 foreign nationals rescued near the border after the flash floods. Now, Nepal's Disaster Management Authority says the number of people reported missing has doubled to just over 1,900. The Nepal Tourism Board website listed 667 foreign nationals among the missing as of yesterday. Surveillance video released by police of an arson at a Toronto MP's home shows a lone suspect pouring fuel on five vehicles and setting two on fire before abandoning the lit-up gas can in the driveway. Liberal MP Salma Zahid says her car and another vehicle were set on fire early Thursday outside her Scarborough home. Now, police released the video today as they appealed for the public's help identifying the suspect. The footage shows a masked and hooded suspect emptying a red gas can on the front of five vehicles parked in the home's driveway. The suspect sets the first fire, but recoils as a burst of flame spreads to the can sat down beside the car. Now, the burning can is then used to set fire to a second car before the suspect drops it in the driveway and runs out of view of the camera. Prime Minister Mark Carney has called the fire a cowardly act of violence and intimidation. Stats Canada says the tariff-sensitive manufacturing industry expanded for a third consecutive month in June. In reporting new gross domestic product figures, the agency anticipates that manufacturing lost a step in July, leading to flat growth in its early GDP estimates for the month. Now, it says the second quarter data does not reflect any escalation in the trade war between Canada and the United States. New 50% U.S. tariffs on a range of Canadian goods went into effect last weekend, while Canada's planned retaliatory measures are set to start September 8th. A look at the forecast from the Global News Weather Center. Partly cloudy tonight, a low of 13. Tomorrow, we'll see a mix of sun and clouds. High of 26, then cloudy overnight, a low of 19 on Sunday. A mix of sun and clouds with a 30% chance of showers, a high of 26. It's 21 degrees in downtown Toronto. If you want to be the first to know, sign up for breaking news alerts at globalnews.ca. I'm Danny Longo. This is Global News. This is-

0: Well, hello, Canada. Thank you so much for sticking around on this Friday. And I want to thank my guest, Harrison Faulkner, for sticking around through the break. Harrison, before we continue with our conversation, if people like the cut of your jib and they want to hear more from you, how can they find you?
1: Well, they can find me on YouTube and social media under my name, Harrison Faulkner. If you search it up, it should show up on your screen. You can also catch my weekly show, Ratioed, on Juno News.
0: Yeah, you got the best name in news, by the way. It's just such a strong, strong name. It's like straight out of Central Casting. Anyway, thanks. I really appreciate you and the work you do. What do you make of this? So I was listening to Ian Brody, formerly of the chief of staff of Stephen Harper. And he was on the Hurley Burley podcast. And near the end of the show, which I think was on Sunday, he listed his prescription of all the things that this government needs to do in these early days of this tariff war. And it was recall Parliament, put forth a pro-growth budget, lay out how much money is going to be spent in aid and to keep different industries afloat, try to build cross-party support, go out there and try to bring as much AI data center business to this country tomorrow, and cut regulation, approve every single a major project that is currently awaiting in the wings. That was Sunday. Not one of those things has been done. And by the way, there was a member of the NDP who was on that show, and he agreed, yeah, we're going to have to do something like that. Nothing like that has happened yet. What's going on?
1: Well, I don't think the inaction should surprise anyone. I think it's more of the same, right? But I think we would all agree on, at least we could all agree on a few of those points. There's going to be contention on the data centers issue. Yeah. I think actually that's an issue that's going to become front and center in the coming years ahead, which could be interesting. But on major projects, on recalling Parliament, these are slam dunk, easy points. Also, if you're playing this from the Liberal perspective, which I don't often do, but if you were to think of this from their perspective, recalling Parliament and giving Mark Carney more chances to speak at the pulpit, to speak at the podium in Parliament, it creates the narrative that Canada really is under attack, which seems to obviously benefit the Liberals. So these are things they could obviously do and easily do. To their credit, they have been approving major projects. I think they could be going faster. I think most importantly, they should be building pipelines.
0: Yeah.
1: Like it's all well and good to do these other major projects and to do these ports. We need them.
0: Yeah.
1: But we need pipelines in this country. So yeah, I think some of those issues are going to be more contentious than others, but there are obviously a few of those that you've just listed out, that Ian Brody listed out, which are slam dunk, easy to do. You could get them done tomorrow.
0: Yeah, and like when he was listing them out, I was like, "See, that sounds like a centrist government working on behalf of everybody." And instead, I take great issue, Harrison, with the Major Projects Office, because the creation of it is an admission of failure over the course of the 10 years under Justin Trudeau. What you're admitting is that there is a regulatory morass that exists to keep projects from ever getting off the ground. And therefore, we have to create this fast track that we, the Liberal Party and the Liberal government, controls. That, to me, is no way to build baby build.
1: No, it's not. And the money which should have been going to these projects over the past 11 years has been shipped off overseas for other issues, for other subjects completely that don't really benefit Canadians. And the more we've looked into these major projects, the more the reporting has emerged, Ben, that it says these projects are 15 years overdue, they're 20 years overdue, and you just realize, well, what has the government been doing all this time?
0: Yeah.
1: It even goes back to some of the conservative policies. I mean, pre Justin Trudeau, but this entire time we have been neglecting infrastructure that has been needed to be built. And so better late than never.
0: Yeah.
1: It's kind of a shame that a president, which seems to have so much contempt for Canada, has been kind of responsible for kickstarting a lot of what's been going on. But I guess the outcome is far more important than how we got here, how we started this, of course.
0: Yeah.
1: But it needs to be done, and you're right. It does indicate that something was broken.
0: But, you know, if Mark Carney said that this is a crisis, he's a crisis leader. He would not have thrown his hat in the ring were this not a crisis. He likened it to Chamberlain and Churchill. And if in fact this government starts behaving like walking the walk, they've been talking the talk of a war. If they start walking the walk and putting this country on a de facto war footing, like let's mobilize, let's fire up industry, let's cut red tape, let's bring labor in and First Nations and say, guys, we've got to shorten our consultation periods. We may have to ask you to take a haircut on this or that, but it's all for the greater good. And don't worry, we are going to have your back. If you could get that done, I don't know a single conservative that would not be at least partially happy with that.
1: Well, I made my own smaller list than Ian Brody did on what the prime minister should do after declaring that we were at war and declaring that we were under attack. My list was pretty simple. It was to redirect every single dollar, every single cent that we were about to send overseas to foreign aid and foreign investment, redirect every last cent back into Canada for tariff relief and for infrastructure. The other thing would be to withhold transfer payments from the federal government to provinces that refuse to drop their interprovincial trade barriers. Yeah. We're leaving billions and billions of dollars on the table every year, yeah, because provinces have different regulations for wine, everything from wine to trucking to standards, yeah, for certain jobs. It's crazy.
0: Yeah.
1: And provinces there needs to be some carrot and stick to get these provinces to finally drop the trade barriers.
0: Yeah.
1: So those were my sort of prescriptions. Pretty easy. If we're really under attack, how could we possibly justify sending another dollar in foreign aid to another country when we're the country under attack and our people need the tariff relief?
0: Yeah. Yeah.
1: So
0: yeah,
1: those are the things that I think actually would get a lot of support. And you have to also tack this on to some of the things that the government has done that I think need to be given credit for. Cutting immigration is critical. Yep. And actually doing the deportations and dropping the population. Major step.
0: Yeah.
1: And diversifying trade, yep, and signing new trade deals. Mm-hmm. These are benefits. Carney has a really great chance in front of him, an opportunity here in front of him to solidify himself for a long time if they really want to take it.
0: Harrison, we only have a couple of minutes left, but I wondered what you thought of, like, where's Pierre Poilievre in all of this? When in a war, you rally around the leader, and the leader of the opposition becomes a little bit of an afterthought, right? So a guy whose leadership is being questioned a lot, and we've got some by-elections coming up. Doesn't look very good for the conservatives. What are your thoughts?
1: Well, everyone said that Pierre Poilievre was sort of the greatest opposition leader, a man made to be the opposition leader.

0: Well, you have prime minister.
1: Yep.
0: And so now the issue, of course, is simply holding on to his caucus and making sure that they don't oust him before he gets another kick at the can. So that's going to be a hard job.
1: Yeah.
0: And the prime minister is just really popular right now. I don't think there's a political science. I don't think there's some deep science to this. I think the reality is what we all feel right now, which is just the prime minister has a lot of leash from the Canadian public. Mm-hmm. He can get away with a lot, and that is not good for a conservative opposition leader.
1: Harrison Faulkner, thank you so much. I hope everybody follows you and goes to Juno News and watches your reporting, because I think you do great, great work. Come back anytime.
0: Thank you so much for having me. Really appreciate it.
1: All right. Well, such a monumental tragedy coming out of Nepal with a massive flood that seemingly came out of nowhere. What is a glacial outburst, and are we likely going to see more of these sudden floods? We're going to talk about that next. Time for a check on the roads with 640 Toronto. Big trouble traffic.
2: The big trouble traffic spots on the 401, the northbound Morningside ramp to the westbound 401 is blocked with a stalled GO bus. Tolls are on scene working to get it cleared away. Use the southbound Morningside ramp to get onto the westbound 401. And also on the 401 westbound at the 409, a stalled vehicle blocking the left lane. Audible brings stories to life with incredible performances, immersive sound, music, and full casts. 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Those are the big trouble traffic spots. I'm Richard Martin, 640 Toronto.
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2: Welcome back. And near the end of the show a couple of days ago, we were taken aback by some images and videos that were all over social media of the border crossing between Nepal and China, where it looked like security footage, a locked off camera, where all of a sudden people just start running and running in one direction. And then within a moment, it's like the world consumed that entire area. A landslide, a glacial outburst, floods led to 2,400 people missing. 17,000 children need aid. We're trying to get through the rubble. It is a natural disaster, the likes of which, I've never seen anything like that. And so to talk about what exactly happened, we're joined by Dr. Kent Moore, PhD from the University of Toronto, Mississauga. Doctor, thank you for being here.
3: Thank you, Ben.
2: So, yeah, the sheer force of nature that we witnessed, because those people were running, but there was nowhere for them to go. They were not going to make it out. What exactly happened?
3: Well, so we're still not 100% clear what happened, but it appears now that there was a glacier on the side of a mountain, and the part of the mountain and the glacier collapsed, falling perhaps 4,000 feet or so into the Lende River, and that huge mass hitting the river caused essentially a flood to go, a pulse of water to move downstream. It looks like it was like from some of the video that I've seen, it looks like it was 30 feet high. And it just, I mean, the video of it consuming that border crossing is really biblical. I mean, it's just like 1 minute it's normal. The next minute there's just, you know, water way up the side of the valley. So it really was a really, biblical flood when it came through, we're really concerned by the number of people who were trapped. But that's nothing to do, right? There was no way to escape that wall of water.
2: I mean, I'm sure everyone's hoping and praying for miracles here. And you know, when these things happen, but there's occasionally a story of somebody who survives in the rubble of an earthquake for 7 days, and we're thankful for that one small miracle. But I've got to think, with mud like this, there's nowhere to go. It consumes you. It covers you.
3: You can see it destroying bridges, and you know, just to like in a paper mache, just the water. You know, water's amazingly it's quite a dense material, and it gets moving. It can cause real, real damage.
2: And we're hearing this expression that I've never heard before: glacial outburst floods. That's the particular type of event that we witnessed here.
3: Well, so it's a bit complicated, but what happens? What happens quite often in Nepal is that as the glaciers melt, they produce lakes at the bottom of where the glacier is. And if those lakes, there's usually some sort of moraine at the end. If those moraines collapse, then the water can flood downstream quite quickly. So this is a version of a glacial outflow flood, but it was triggered not by a moraine collapsing, but just because of the ice and rock avalanche coming down into the water. There's about 2,000 lakes in Nepal that are potentially subject to these glacial outflow floods. And I witnessed one, and I was climbing in about 10 years ago. And even 10 years after the flood, the damage was just 20, 30 meters of the riverbed had just been eroded all away. The water is so powerful, and the amount of energy. I mean, people have estimated that the rock ice avalanche that came down generated probably 1,000 tons of TNT. Wow. Was the amount of energy. So it's just because there's so much, you know, gravity is falling a great distance. Just it's so massive that just the amount of energy is something which, you know, is just so much that it can cause incredible amount of damage.
2: I heard on very early on, and I don't know if this was speculation or whether it was political, but people said this was a consequence of climate change. Do we know that for sure right now, or does this stuff just happen at different times of year? I have no idea.
3: Well, avalanches can happen any time of the year. What's happening in the Himalayas is the Himalayas are warming faster than the rest of the world. Mm. And currently there's permafrost on the high mountains in the Himalaya. And that permafrost does two things. It kind of obviously helps freeze the rock onto the mountainside. And also it helps freeze the glaciers onto the mountainside. So there was an earthquake, a mild earthquake just before the avalanche. So it probably triggered the avalanche. Mm. But the weakening of the soil because the permafrost is melting probably was contributed. If you recall, in 2014 and 2015, there were avalanches that closed Mount Everest. Mm-hmm. And again, something very similar where in 2014, it was essentially a hanging glacier, one of these glaciers that essentially is frozen to a steep rock side that collapsed. Probably because, again, warming had weakened the bond there. And then in 2015, there was an avalanche that triggered, there was an earthquake that triggered avalanches that came down and devastated base camp. So these things are, the region is warming. And climate change probably played a role.
2: Sorry, Doctor, I just want to drill down on that. Is it warm? Are the Himalayas warming more because of the rapid and constant development, industrialization, massive increase in carbon footprint of China?
3: That's a really good question. So it turns out carbon dioxide is pretty well mixed in the atmosphere. So it doesn't matter where it was produced. Within a few days, it's just well mixed.
2: Gotcha.
3: We're not really sure why it's warming faster, frankly. One of the thoughts is that because it's so high, it's sort of sticking up quite high into the troposphere. I mean, it's 4,000, 5,000 meters high, that the Tibetan Plateau, and that's allowing it to heat more rapidly. But we really don't know why. We just know that it is warming more rapidly. But it's not a local effect.
2: Yeah.
3: It's just a global effect. Just like the Arctic is warming faster too. Mm. There we probably know why, but in the Himalaya, we don't know why, but it is warming faster than the rest of the world.
2: Well, we heard that they had to stop the rescue operations because of this shift of water and earth and mud. There was a newly formed lake was created, and there was a fear that the barrier of the lake could unleash another flood. And so this is literally the topography and the geography has been changed overnight.
3: So what's happened is that some of the rock mud sort of produced a dam. Mm-hmm. I think there's two of these dams, and the water is still flowing down. So the concern is that these dams will, when the water rises up above the level of the it's not a real dam, but essentially that debris which is clogging the river, then you'll get another burst of water downstream, and that water will erode. Again, because water is such a powerful agent, it'll erode the dam, and so you got a huge pulse of water, which would be more like a glacial outflow flood actually than what happened originally. And so this is a big concern. These things may drain kind of slowly, but they could drain catastrophically. And if they do, there'd be another pulse of water going down river, which would be quite large, and it would move quite quickly. Yeah. Well, and that's really the concern there.
2: Dr. Kent Moore of the University of Toronto, Mississauga, thank you so much for walking us through and making sense of the images that we saw. Our hearts obviously go out to everyone who's missing. We really are hoping for a miracle. We hope that the rescue crews are able to do their work and save as many people as they can. But in the meantime, I wish you a very good weekend, sir. Thank you.
3: Thank you. Thank you. Bye now.
2: All right. A lot of debate regarding the best strategy when it comes to responding to Trump's tariffs. Do we retaliate or will that make things worse? We're going to examine that next. Don't go anywhere. This is the Ben Mulrooney Show from coast to coast to coast on the Chorus Radio Network and streaming all around the world on the iHeartRadio app. James James and Jessica were trying to sell their newly purchased townhouse, but when the market shifted, and boy, did it shift, they made the tough decision to sell, hoping to get out ahead of the downturn. They'd worked with a friend in real estate, but after a month on the market with zero showings, no results, and more listings popping up every day, reality, it started to sink in. 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
1: To tariff or not to tariff? That is the question as we try to figure out what we're doing. Does it make sense to tax our own citizens by applying tariffs to products coming into Canada from the United States or not? Fortunately, I did not run in the last election, so I don't have to make that decision. But that doesn't mean we can't talk about them, and let's do that in a way that's productive for all of us. So let's bring in a big brain and David Knight Legg. He's a policy expert in energy and technology and former advisor to Alberta Premier Jason Kenney. David, welcome back to the show.
2: Hey, Ben. Great to be here.
1: What's your position on tariffs? If you were talking to Mark Carney right now.
2: Look, I think the number one thing is to get to a deal quickly. Yeah. I don't think that any deal negotiation pivots off of understanding your relative strengths and weaknesses. And it doesn't appear that we're in a better position now than we were back in October of last year. And so I think the honest accounting of what's going to work for Canada has to run through a basic screen of, you know, where are our strengths and weaknesses? What are we really fighting for at this point? And it doesn't appear to me that much has changed since October. So I think the number one thing is to get away from the retribution strategy and get on to building the architecture we need nationally. I just posted something on why I think we should have a national energy reserve strategy. For instance, I think we should have a pipeline that goes to China to replace the Venezuelan crude that they lost early in the year for the Americans. You know, I think there's a lot we can do to build the country and to build our relative competitive strengths and economic strengths, but U.S. retribution doesn't work. There's virtually nothing we can do right now that won't hurt Canadians far more than it hurts Americans.
1: I've got I did a story a couple of days ago where I learned that 70 to 75% of the world market for maple syrup comes from Quebec. And they realized very early that depending on the weather, you could have you're going to have wild fluctuations from year to year in terms of the production of maple syrup. So in good years, they hold some back in a reserve. And then when they have a bad production, they release that reserve so that they can keep the market flowing and the prices remain fairly stable. If the maple syrup producers in Quebec understood that and got their act together, how come we don't have a strategic reserve of oil and jet fuel and the like in Canada? Apparently, we're the only G7 nation not to have one.
2: We are. We're it. And you know what's interesting about that, Ben, is I've got a lot of people in Alberta that are saying, you know, this is a ridiculous idea. We've already got a national reserve. It's called the oil sands. But the point that I've made to that crowd is, we don't have a reserve right next to our industrial heartland in Sarnia, where we've got them, you know, like everything in Canada, we're the luckiest country. We already have this huge geological formation of salt caverns that can hold 40 million barrels of this stuff, which would be, you know, 3 or 4 months of the energy requirements for our industrial heartland. But it's more importantly, that gives us resilience, but it also means that the companies that need to produce the innovations in advanced materials and things that pivot off of our petrochemicals can do that with knowing that they're buffered and secured. But also, instead of buying energy from Saudi Arabia, we start to create energy supply from Alberta straight into Ontario and Quebec and think about ourselves as a sovereign country. So yeah, there's a lot we can do. There's probably 10 or 15 major sort of the architecture of a prosperous country that we've gotten away with not having to build because we've been so reliant on the U.S. Yeah. And although I disagree with the current strategy, one of the benefits of what's happening right now is that we're starting to align as a country. It wasn't on my bingo card that you'd see a Liberal prime minister talking about Canada as an energy superpower and emphasizing the need to build coastal access to global markets for energy infrastructure.
1: Yeah, but David, we've had over a year of the talk, and now it's time for us to experience the walk. And I think right now there's going to be a confluence of policy, perception, and politics, right? So I don't know how you feel about this, but it seems to me as we are trying to get the best deal possible out of out of Washington, they have to know that we are serious about diversifying our trade and making sure that we have more partners than just America to sell our natural resources to. And which is why I think it makes strategic sense to start building east-west pipelines today. When those shovels go in the ground, that's the clock has started. And Donald Trump knows that he's gonna have to come back and play ball with us, because the longer he takes, or the harder ball he plays, the less likely that we are going to the more likely it is that we turn those things up to full capacity.
2: Yeah, look, the Americans understand economic nationalism. I mean, this is the point that both Greer and Lutnick have made expressly in response to the kind of he said, she said quality to Team Canada walking away. The point they've made is, look, we don't mind if you want to have language rules and more sovereign Quebec. We're not fussed if you want to build energy infrastructure. I had conversations with guys in the State Department and actually with our ambassador down there before I wrote the op-ed on why we should build an additional 550-barrel pipeline in order to supply China with the heavy crude that they lost out of Venezuela. The Americans don't mind if we do an energy deal with China. In fact, they like the idea that Canada begins to provide enough energy into the Chinese grid, that becomes a soft power point of leverage for us with the Chinese. And that helps the American security relationship with the Chinese as well. I think I think we've just been so complacent for so long because it's been so easy.
1: Yeah.
2: You know, you look at these maps of how close we live to the United States, you know, how easy it's been to just send everything south. The pressure that we're feeling right now under this president, he's only going to be president for a couple more years. I think we're feeling it more acutely than other countries who have largely just gone on and gotten the deals done. You know, the UK's done, Japan's done, Indonesia's done, Malaysia's done, like Mexico's almost done. And we're the ones that keep being very melodramatic about feeling that he's deeply unfair. I think the rest of the world seems to have gotten the fact that Trump will troll people and he'll play hardball, but they're getting these deals sealed. So I think the retreat, my sense right now, even you just saw this with the seafood, I don't think we're that serious about retributive dollar for dollar tariffs. I think that was a talking point that's gone away quite quickly. I'm betting now that we're going to be back at the table sooner than later.
1: Yeah, I don't have a lot of time left, so I'm going to ask you to answer this next question in about a minute. But we were talking earlier about this accident on the Enbridge Line 5 pipeline between Wisconsin and Ontario, which supplies Ontario with so much of its crude and natural gas. How significant of a stoppage is this?
2: Look, I think I think there's obviously a lot of detail in that stuff that we don't know everything about, but I don't think it's going to be a big deal. But I think what it does do is it does tell you we shouldn't be this reliant as a nation on that line. We should get Energy East Northern Shield built as soon as possible and have more sovereign control over the way that Ontario and Quebec get their energy.
1: Yeah. Well, listen, I really want to thank you. Every time I've asked you to come on here and help lay out what's going on in terms of energy, you've always obliged, and I want you to know I appreciate it. David Knight-Legg, thank you very much for being here. The op-ed is Building a National Strategic Energy Reserve. It's in the Financial Post, I believe, correct?
2: That's correct.
1: All right. Thank you, Ben. Thank you. Have a great weekend.
2: You too.
1: All right. We are going to take a break. And when we come back, this is the conversation that I've wanted to bring you with Ian Brody. He's of the University of Calgary, and he laid out there chapter and verse what this government needs to do in not just in the coming weeks and months, but in the coming days to get this country moving and prepared to get the best possible deal out of Donald Trump. I haven't seen that anyone's listened to the Hurley Burley podcast yet, because if they did, they would be doing exactly what he says. Ian Brody is going to join us next right here on the Ben Mulrooney Show. Don't go anywhere. Time for a check on the road with 640 Toronto Big Trouble Traffic.
3: The big trouble traffic spot right now, the 401 eastbound collectors at McCowan. There's a crash block in the left lane. Also, the northbound Morningside ramp to the westbound 401 is still blocked with a stalled GO bus. 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
1: Well, David Hurley is a Canadian political consultant. He's worked for the Liberal Party of Canada his whole life, practically. I think he was the campaign co-chair for a few years. I think he worked on the Ontario leadership. He worked for Kathleen Wynne at one point. But now he's probably best known to this generation as the host of his own podcast called The Hurley Burley. And the episode this weekend was tremendous because it brought together a member of a conservative voice, an NDP voice, and a liberal voice to talk about this trade war and these tariffs. And on the conservative side was our next guest, Ian Brody of the University of Calgary. This is a long professor in the Department of Political Science and a fellow of the Center of Military Security and Strategic Studies, senior advisor, New West Public Affairs, and also formerly of the office of Stephen Harper. And Ian, welcome back to the show.
2: Ben, good to talk to you.
1: It was just such a fascinating listen to have three very strong, divergent political views coming together to talk about this really important moment in Canadian history and what to do next. And it was at the end of the show where you laid out what you said was your prescription for what we as a nation need to do, what Mark Carney needs to do now. I wondered if you might be able to sum it up for us right here, because it was a heck of a case. I got goosebumps while I was walking to work listening to it, because like if he did this, I mean, I don't know a conservative that wouldn't line up behind Mark Carney.
2: Right. Look, I mean, there's nothing we can do about what goes on in Washington, and there's nothing we can do about what goes on with Trump. Whatever he's going to want to do is what he's going to want to do. So the question is, what do we do in response? And I think the case I set up was there's couple of dozen projects waiting at this major projects office in Ottawa for the Prime Minister to approve them. That's how that process works. There's no magic mechanism in the major projects office. The question is, does the Prime Minister want them to go ahead? Frankly, he should have approved them all on Monday.
1: Yep.
2: The Conservatives say there's another 500 projects or so waiting for federal permits of this, that, or the other thing. That would have been business for Tuesday. You know, get the lawyers, get the pen, get the permits out, get them out on Tuesday. And then I would have had Parliament back on Wednesday for a big budget with tax reform, capital gains rates coming down, full costing for capital investments, whatever you needed to do to encourage businesses to invest their resources in Canada. And then you get every company that's got a project in the United States that's being held up by some state governor or some federal regulation or whatever. We've got a list [S2] Yeah. [S1] Of these things. You get the prime ministers, ministers calling all of them and saying, what do we need to do to get you to move here this week? Not a 2-year permitting process, not a 10-year permitting process. You've got a project you're trying to build in the States. It's being held up. What can we do to get that here this week and just make the decisions needed to bring those resources here? You can do retaliatory tariffs. Sure, that hurts us. It hurts them. It's hard to keep track of the implications of that one way or the other. If we're going to move on this, we've got to take control of our own economic destiny here. And that was the pro-growth agenda.
1: But and that was on Sunday, right? That was recorded on Sunday.
2: Right.
1: I'm sure stuff is happening. Of course, it's a government. It's big. There's lots of people. I'm sure calls are being made and stuff is happening. But don't you think, you've worked for a prime minister. Part of the job is to project velocity, right? You want people to... You want the Canada to feel that you're doing things. And one of the ways to do that is all the things you just said. Doing those things out in public projects the image of a government that is busy building the country at lightning speed. And I haven't [S2] Right. [S1] Seen that. What does that say to you?
2: Well, I think there's a small group of people around Mr. Carney who are making the key decisions here. There's a big government, but it's not clear to me that there's much being harnessed outside of four or five people around Mr. Carney. Instead, he's going back to his comfort zone. So he's flying to Europe to speak to the European Parliament or EU, another speech to another gathering of European leaders. Nothing wrong with that. But that's like, where this is more of the same thing we've had over the past years. We've got lots of time to get this thing under control. We have to be patient. The Europeans will move eventually. I gather they're hoping that the Europeans will make some statement about favoring our side of these negotiations. That will make us feel good, Ben. I get that. Everybody likes to be loved. That will have precisely zero impact in the United States, and will have precisely zero impact on the Canadian economy.
1: Look, I didn't go crazy when the Prime Minister went on vacation to Italy before these talks, because with technology today, of course, he's going to stay on top of things. But the image wasn't a good one. And the fact that he is prioritizing sitting in the European Parliament before calling back the People's House, the House of Commons in Canada, to give us an account of where we are and where we need to go and how we're going to get there. It symbolically, it doesn't look good. Now, I appreciate he's got the wind in his sails and the people in the minds of a great many Canadians. He can do no wrong. But to me, this is wrong.
2: He's acting like he's got all the time in the world. It does not.
1: Yeah.
2: The thing that moves fastest in government is time. Every day is a precious day, and every day that you spend doing something other than moving your ball down the field, you're wasting the time here. So he set a target for our response tariffs September the 8th. Maybe he thinks if he drags that out, people get a little bit of their the bile out of their system and so forth. Maybe that means there'll be some negotiations over the course of the Labor Day long weekend, possibly. But in the meantime, good economic news today from economic growth. Compound that by laying the groundwork for growth for the next 5 years.
1: Yeah.
2: By moving some of these big pieces. Look, Ben, we know what they are. They've been floating around the Canadian economy for years. We had 10 years of shrinking economy per capita, no growth, no investment. 3% growth over the course of 3 months is not enough to make up for the hole that we dug ourselves in over the course of the last 12 years.
1: Yeah, it's shocking that it just feels like, because there's performance to it, right? Like there is politics has an element of performance to it, and the performance I'm seeing is yes, he's a steady hand, he doesn't get riled up, but we need to see the country moving, and he's the only one who can put his foot on the gas to get it done.
2: You're not the one, and I'm not the one, who said on Saturday that the country is now at war.
1: Yeah.
2: You're not the one, and I'm not the one who said the country was attacked. But the country's been attacked, and if the country's been at war, and look, we didn't ask for any of this, right? We didn't go out courting a trade war with the United States. That was somebody else's decision.
1: Yeah.
2: Nonetheless, we're in the middle of it now. Time is of the essence. The end of the summer is coming. We've had a year and a half since Mr. Carney became prime minister, and nothing is getting built. It's time, I think, to admit that a year and a half ago, legislation he passed, we're going to tear down interprovincial trade barriers, they're still working on that. And this major project, obviously, everything's going to move at speed we haven't seen in generations. It hasn't happened.
1: Yeah.
2: We've got to move up the pace of action now. Otherwise, the Americans are going to run ahead of us, and that means running us over.
1: And for those of us who very much want these things to happen at lightning speed, there has always been in Canada what slows things down, and this is not a judgment on the value of them, is consultations with stakeholders, right? Either First Nations and labor, and that was something you touched upon on the Hurly Burly. How hard would it be to get those stakeholders on side to forego the classic back and forth and get them on side to say, well, these are the things we have to do. If you want there to be money for you, you got to let us make the money first. How does that happen?
2: Look, I think everybody understands that the country's in a bit of an economic mess. And anybody who's lived through the last 10 years of inflation and no growth gets that. That's union leaders, that's indigenous leaders. Everybody gets the same thing. If you're going to get a bigger piece of the pie has got to grow as well. The issue here is now, can we get some insistence that this, we need some of these deals to come together between now and September the 8th, and to turn to the courts and say, look, guys, we're going to come to some agreements here. You can't let some disaffected group tie this up for the next 3 years in court.
1: Yeah.
2: There's an emergency here. I don't think the courts are going to say no to the prime minister. Yeah. He says that sort of thing. And then that lays the groundwork for getting some construction done.
1: Ian Brody, I was so glad that you agreed to come on, because I really wanted to close the loop on what I thought was a really fabulous conversation that you had with you and your colleagues on that podcast. Thanks so much for coming on.
2: Thanks, Ben.
1: All right. Just a reminder, if you want more BMS, we put out a podcast every day. We actually put multiple podcasts out every day. And you can find even more content on all the social media platforms. Coming up for our Toronto audience, if you toy with the idea of fare evasion, there is a penalty increase that may cause you to reconsider.
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22: Is Global News. It's 21 degrees at 5 o'clock. I'm Danny Longo. Canada is sending $5 million to help Nepal after flash flooding tore through the region. Now, police have released surveillance video showing a suspect pouring fuel on five vehicles outside a Liberal MP Scarborough home, and Indigenous leaders are joining in on condemning the U.S. president's move to rename Lake Ontario. We'll get to all that after we check on the drive. Here is 640 Toronto, Big Trouble Traffic.
9: The big trouble traffic spots, the 401 eastbound express to collector transfers past McCowan are blocked with a crash cleanup, and that crash is also blocking the left lane in the eastbound collectors past McCowan. If you're in those eastbound collectors approaching McCowan, stay in the right lane. Needing an oil change or maintenance check? Drop in a Mr. Lube Plus Tires, no appointment needed, before you hit the road this summer. Mr. Lube Plus Tires, celebrating 50 years. That's the big trouble traffic spot right now. I'm Richard Martin, 640 Toronto.
22: Foreign Affairs Minister Anita Anand says she spoke with Nepal's ambassador to Canada about the flash flooding that tore along the Nepal-China border this week, killing at least 570 people. Anand says Nepal is facing devastating humanitarian emergency with catastrophic damage.
10: Families and homes are destroyed. Mudslides have wiped away villages and infrastructure, including bridges. Communities have been cut off from essential services, including telecommunications.
22: Anand says Global Affairs is aware of 866 Canadians who are in Nepal and another 10,000 in China. She says the number of Canadians and permanent residents missing in the region is now 32. Now, Canada is also sending $5 million to help Nepal after the flash flooding. And Canada's humanitarian aid contribution will go toward organizations like the Red Cross to deliver life-saving assistance to people on the ground. Video of an arson at a Toronto MP's home shows a lone person pouring fuel on five vehicles before lighting two on fire. Liberal MP Salma Zahid says her car and another vehicle were set on fire early yesterday outside her home. Zahid has said both vehicles were destroyed, but she's relieved everyone is safe and there was no damage to her home. Prime Minister Mark Carney has called the fire a cowardly act of violence and intimidation. Indigenous leaders are condemning U.S. President Donald Trump's move to rename Lake Ontario. Mohawk policy analyst Ross Diabo says the change is typical of what he calls Trump's, quote, racism towards anything Indigenous. Wendat Nation Grand Chief Pierre Picard says he's outraged and accused Trump of trying to eradicate his people's history. The name Lake Ontario comes from a Wendat word meaning the lake is big and beautiful. Ontario's Court of Appeal has rejected a developer's constitutional challenge to a 2023 law that returned 15 parcels of land to the Greenbelt. Minotaur Holdings argued that the legislation improperly limited judicial oversight after the province reversed a settlement that had removed 37 acres of its land from the protected area. The court ruled the changes altered legal rights through legislation and didn't interfere with the powers of Ontario's superior courts. The law was passed after reports found the Ford government's earlier greenbelt removals unfairly favored certain developers. Canada's economy was booming in the second quarter, but economists warn new tariffs will test that momentum. Stats Canada says the economy grew at its fastest rate in more than 3 years last quarter as exports and business investments ramped up. BMO chief economist Doug Porter says Q2 was a solid quarter, but new 50% tariffs and threats of escalation from the United States will pose headwinds in the months ahead.
19: I don't want to overemphasize the negativity because, as I said, it is possible that both sides could de-escalate in the months ahead. But I think we do have to brace for a tough spell.
22: Stats Canada also revised up its previous GDP report for the first quarter from negative to positive, which Porter says should quash any talk of Canada being in a recession earlier this year. A look at the forecast from the Global News Weather Center. Clearing tonight, a low of 14. Tomorrow, we'll see a mix of sun and clouds, high of 26. Then cloudy overnight, a low of 17. On Sunday, a mix of sun and clouds, a slight chance of showers, a high of 26. It's 21 degrees in downtown Toronto. If you want to be the first to know, sign up for breaking news alerts at globalnews.ca. I'm Danny Longo. This is Global News.

Well, Toronto, we have made it to the weekend. And in my case, I have made it to the beginning of my vacation. As of tonight, I am on vacation until after Labor Day. And I'm taking my kids on a road trip through Quebec to visit my dad's hometown. And you will be subjected to Intrepid in this seat. Actually, you won't be in this seat because he needs one that has more supports, more hydraulics. Because he's bigger than I am, but he's going to acquit himself in a way that only Intrepid can. And I hope you enjoy the Ben Mulrooney Show featuring Mike Drolet.

has a good voice. Every day this week, we have been giving away tickets to the Chris Stapleton concert, the All-American Road Show, on September 1st at Rogers Stadium. And today is the final day. And so here's what's going to happen. I'm going to read a question to you, and I'm going to ask you to text in at 416-870-6400. First person in is going to win tickets for two. And here is the question. Before finding mainstream success as a solo artist, Chris Stapleton fronted a three-time Grammy-nominated bluegrass band from 2008 to 2010. What was the name of that band? And this is how much Danny Vaughn, my producer, thinks I am like Ron Burgundy. Because she wrote, she said, answer, colon, and then bolded with bright neon, it says, don't say the answer. I get it, Danny. Thank you very much. I'm not that bright, but I do understand how a contest works. So I will wait for the person who wants to win the tickets to say the answer in a text at 416-870-6400. And then I will let everybody know a little bit later in this hour. Before finding mainstream success as a solo artist, Chris Stapleton fronted a three-time Grammy-nominated bluegrass band from 2008 to 2010. What was the name of that band? Good luck to each and every one of you. And whoever wins, I hope you'll have a great time at the show. Our premier is sort of taking stock of his war of words with the president. You'll remember when he called him a loser and the king of bankruptcies who could kiss his ass. Ontario Premier Doug Ford has now, according to Global News, is embarking on a tour of U.S. states' news networks, striking a more conciliatory tone. And this is what he said. He said, quote, things got a little heated, got a little personal yesterday. I want to make a deal, a good deal for the American people, a good deal for the Canadians. We're the two greatest countries in the world. We're each other's number one customer. It's time to get back to the table. And this was the tone that he struck in the early days of the Trump administration, you know, wanting to build Fortress AMCAN and the charm offensive on CNN and on Fox and on MSNBC and on all those all that stuff. But because it didn't find purchase the first time, I do believe our premier was upset, and I think rightly so. All of us were upset, but this is the tone we need from our premier right now, because nobody out trolls the troll in chief. And, you know, we were just talking in the previous segment with Ian Brody about how not only do we have to start doing things faster in this country, we have to give the appearance that we're doing things faster. And we're not yet. And that's a little frustrating. Not to say, I'm sure there's stuff happening behind the scenes, but I do believe that there has to be an element of a performance. I don't like performative anything, but if the performance is paired with action, then yeah, show us that we're doing all this stuff. And it was a little frustrating that was not the case. And so hopefully our prime minister is going to get into that. There's the OSAP grants, there was money in the old system, you were just given money, by the government to go pursue your education. And then that became repayable loans and grants. And now there's a warning of suspicious OSAP activity at a few career colleges. The association representing career colleges in Ontario began warning the provincial government about possible suspicious OSAP activity at campuses as early as 2023. And the analysis by Career Colleges Ontario identified 10 schools with anomalous average increases of 855% in OSAP applications. See, this is the problem. And I've said this before. The bigger the government program, the bigger the government, the more opportunities there are to take advantage of the seams and the creases and the weaknesses. If you run a smaller government, you're running a tighter ship. And a tighter ship is harder to exploit. And this is a big program. One school rose from 107 applications in 2022 to 2,992. That's a nearly 2,700% growth, while most others stayed flat. That is, on its face, it looks
like graft and it looks like abuse and it looks like someone's taking advantage of the system. We got to get to the bottom of this and go find where our money was. Because, by the way, that money, that's not money. That's not our money. That's our grandkids' money. We ran out of every level of government in this country, ran out of our money a long time ago. We've been borrowing our kids' money and our grandkids' money for years. So we can't have this. I mean, we need to be on top of every penny spent, because this is no good. Now, Minister Nolan Quinn's office has stated that there's a zero tolerance for bad actors and that oversight is robust. But I mean, there's a lot of 2,700% growth in just a few years. And if that money, if those people were applying and getting that money, then where's the oversight? Where is the oversight? Metrolinx. So this is good. You know, we talk about watching the pennies and making sure that the money you are due comes in. If you build a massive transportation network, you got to get people to pay for it. And there are fare skippers on the TTC and on Go Transit, as well as the Up Express, that have been just not paying what they should be paying. And so the fines for riders caught skipping out on their fares on the Go and on the Up Express are set to skyrocket next month. Beginning September 8th, the hikes will be this way. First offense, $200. Second offense, $300.

0: conviction. Like, you're a serial offender by then. It should be 1,000 by the fourth offense. Like, because the goal is not to turn this into a revenue, like these tickets into a source of revenue. The goal is to scare people with the cost of skipping out on your fare so that they pay their fare. That's what you want. You want compliance. You want people complying with the system. You don't need to get all the way up to, if people are getting up to a sixth offense, it's because it's worth it for them to take the risk. Make it so it's not worth the risk. That's the goal. You're creating busy work and paperwork for yourself. It should never get up to the sixth offense. That's how I see it. Joy, how do you see it? Like,
1: 100%. It should never get up to sixth offense. And also, if you said fifth offense should go for $1,000, yeah, I should say third offense, yeah, should go for $1,000.
0: Yeah, you know what? Now let's reconsider this. First offense, $200. Second offense, $500. Third offense, $1,000. Fourth offense, $2,000. And there you go. By the fourth offense, they're not going to be doing it anymore.
1: By the second offense, they will stop. But till the time they know that they can just, yeah, give $100 more and get away with it,
0: yeah,
1: they'll 100% do it.
0: They are just going to, like, yeah, please, like, this is, oh, come on. Like, the goal is compliance, and you scare people by making the cost of skipping out on your fare too high. That's it. That's how you get people to fall in line. Look at that. I just solved Metrolinx's problems. All right. If you want your outfit to do more than just look good, if you want to make a political statement wherever you go, then our next segment may be for you. Don't go anywhere. This is the Ben Mulrooney Show. Time for a check on the roads with 640 Toronto. Big Trouble Traffic.
2: The big trouble traffic spots are on the 401. The eastbound express to collector transfers past McCowan are blocked with a crash cleanup, and that crash is also blocking the left lane in the eastbound collectors past McCowan. On the westbound side of the 401, the collector's off-ramp to Dixie, stall vehicle block in the center lane. For 90 years, clients are trusted Thompson Rogers after devastating accidents. 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Those are the big trouble traffic spots right now. 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
3: Welcome back, and we've got a winner in our Chris Stapleton concert. The question was, before finding mainstream success as a solo artist, Chris Stapleton fronted a 3-time Grammy-nominated bluegrass band from 2008 to 2010. What was the name of that band? And true to form, Danny has now given me permission in writing to say the answer. And the answer is the Steel Drivers. Thank goodness that was there. The winner of the Chris Stapleton concert tickets is Darcy Jackson from Gormley, Ontario. Congratulations, Darcy. All right, let's now talk about this moment that we are living in where Donald Trump has, with the stroke of a pen, because he's petty like that, has renamed on his side of the border. The Lake Ontario is now Lake America or Lake of America. I don't know. And it doesn't make any sense because the governor of New York has said she doesn't recognize that. They're going to keep calling it in the state. They're going to keep calling it Lake Ontario. So it is what it is. I think it was designed to take our focus off of the negotiations and to think emotionally. But emotion can be a heck of a thing. We buy a lot of stuff emotionally. So our next guest has seen in this crisis an opportunity. And let's talk about that, please welcome Liam Mooney. He's the founder of Jack Pine Strategy and Design and co-creator of the Canada is Not for Sale set. You remember that? That hat, the Canada is Not for Sale hat? I remember seeing our premier wearing that a few months ago. Liam, welcome to the show.
4: Thank you very much, Ben. Great to be here.
3: Yeah, okay, so this is... talk to me about when the moment strikes you, like, oh, we can do this. People will want this product. They will want that the Canada's Not for Sale hat, and now the new one that you're going to tell us about.
4: It doesn't really start like that, Ben. It's more of a response to the environment and a feeling. You know, when President Trump started with the rhetoric in 25, and Prime Minister Trudeau announces his intention to resign, it felt like there's a vacuum.
3: Yeah.
4: And we just wanted to come out in a moment and say, Canada is not for sale. Just felt like an appropriate thing to say.
3: So you weren't thinking about the market or anything like that. You're like, this is just us voicing our Canadian identity.
4: Yeah, but I did also make an e-commerce store where we were raising money as well for Wounded Warriors Canada.
3: Good for you.
4: A great mental cause. Health agency that supports, so you know what they do. Yeah. Great work. So, you know, and what we've also done through this is we've put a focus on the economics, the supply chains, and the manufacturing of Made in Canada. And we've put a hope and a belief in Made in Canada. And we've invested millions into the textiles industry in Canada. And we've been working with artisans, tool and die makers, factory workers. I've been walking factory floors, plants, you name it. In every kind of building imaginable across this country for the past year and a half, I've had so many incredible conversations and business dealings, and it's been a very gratifying experience. And
3: talk to me. I'm assuming you had to do multiple runs of that Canada is Not for Sale hat.
4: Yes, we sold over 50,000 around the world, and still today we're still going strong. And you know, we have folks from Tokyo, Paris. Berlin,
3: 50,000 hats. Wow.
4: Small town Alberta.
3: Wow, and now it looks like this is that moment 2.0 with Lake Ontario. I took a look at the Lake Ontario hat. It's a beautiful hat. I love the font you chose.
4: Thank you.
3: It's a really nice hat. Yeah, it's great.
4: We wanted it to feel really Canadian.
3: Yeah, no, it's fantastic. And this time, you're partnering with a different charity.
4: Yeah. Drink Swim Fish Canada, formerly the Lake Ontario Waterkeepers, and they do a lot of great work to keep Lake Ontario and the different water resources we have in the province and throughout Canada safe and enjoyable for all Canadians, for now and for future generations, and for all of the amazing ecosystem and wildlife that we cherish here. I also think that President Trump in the White House posted a video of a, I guess it was an eagle and a goose. I think the goose ended up winning that fight. Keep watching.
3: Yeah. So, but when did you decide to start making this hat, though?
4: So in this instance, as I, you know, it's all about signals and pattern recognition, strategic foresight, and that's what led to Canada's Not For Sale, and that's what led to Lake Ontario. When I'm a bit of a political hawk, Ben.
3: Yeah.
4: And so as the political conversations are kind of stalling toward the end of that week with the negotiations in the United States, I'm getting my spider sense and I'm thinking, you know what? This is going to fall apart. I don't want it to. I think we want this to go forward. We want stability. We want to have good relations with America. It's been a great thing to be associated with America, to be connected to them. But the president had never stopped belittling Canada and insulting Canada. And I just thought, you know what, if this goes off the tracks for just a couple moments or a couple beats, he won't resist the urge to put his sights on Canada.
3: Yeah.
4: And then when he first mentioned Lake Ontario, I thought, okay, we got to move now because he's going to do exactly what he did with the Gulf of Mexico. He's actually going to do it. He's going to go and do whatever he can do to make it real in his world. Wow. And so,
3: I mean, that's
4: we just wanted to kind of be ready for that, put some pieces in place, and we've been now able to support Canadian manufacturing again. We've been able to support another Canadian charity again, and we've been able to put a spotlight on these issues and also kind of reinforce these conversations around our culture, our identity, and most importantly, our sovereignty.
3: Yeah, well, I commend you for peeking around the corner of history just a little bit, because I was following it closely too, but I didn't look up at the horizon. I was looking down at what we were doing, not about what could be on the horizon just around the corner. So
4: you got to do both.
3: Yeah, no, well done. Well done. That's very impressive. And I'm guessing at this point, because I know you've sold hundreds thus far, you're going to sell more than that for sure. It's a really good looking hat. I'm guessing, you're keeping the production line going. You're not going to close it down.
4: Absolutely. We've been in touch with our partners. I had an email just last night. If we need thousands, we're ready to go.
3: Good. That's awesome. And if people want to buy a Lake Ontario hat, and it comes in blue and it comes in green, where do they go?
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3: 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I salute you. I commend you. I wish you the very best.
4: Thank you kindly. Good night.
3: All right. Well, listen, we are going to open up the phone lines because we want to hear from you. When Donald Trump first trotted out the tariffs, many Canadians vowed not to travel to the U.S. for their usual vacations. If you weren't someone who boycotted the U.S. back then, has this latest tariff hike, has this latest offense of Lake of America caused you to reconsider? 416-870-6400 or 1-888-225-TALK. Give us a call on this Friday. Well, James and Jessica were trying to sell their newly purchased townhouse, but when the market shifted, they made the tough decision to sell, hoping to get out ahead of the downturn. They'd worked with a friend in real estate, but after a month on the market with zero showings, some friend, and no result and more listings popping up every day, reality started to sink in. Jessica and James knew they couldn't afford to wait and take any chances, so they called Frank Leo and Associates, the number one REMAX team in the GTA. They serve all over Ontario, and the property was expertly staged and marketed with a multi-million dollar guaranteed home selling system, which reaches millions of potential buyers. 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
3: Welcome back, and I'm passing the mic over to you. We want to hear from you about these tariffs. The second, you know, we talk about it through the lens of our premier, who tried the charm offensive and it didn't work, and then he got emotional, right? He got emotional, as a lot of us have, and I'm wondering whether you too are feeling emotional, saying, "That's it. You know what? I was going to go to Florida at Christmas. I'm not going to go this year. I'm wanting to know what you think. I mean, for me, it wasn't a deliberate choice. I wanted to take this trip next week with my kids to Quebec, but I'm glad that I'm able to have this core memory with my kids in Canada this summer. And we got a text that said, "I know it is all nonsense, but if we really want to drive the president out of the United States nuts, Canada should simply say that it intends to rename Lake Superior to Lake Biden or Lake Erie to Lake Clinton or Lake Huron to Lake Obama. That would pretty much drive the guy over the edge." But then what does he do? Like, he'd be like a cornered animal, and you never know what a cornered animal is going to do. So I would caution against that. If you try to play his game, it's a game he invented, this version of trolling. We got no business playing with the Michael Jordan of trolling. It did make me laugh. 416-870-6400. Give us a call. In the meantime, let's check the phone lines and let's say hi to Joe on this Friday. Hey, man.
7: Hey, thanks for taking my call,
3: yeah.
7: Ben. Love your show.
3: Thank you.
7: Let me know if I'm off topic, but yes,

0: would travel to America. Mm-hmm. And I'll tell you my reasons why, how I look at this. So if I had a company and I had 35 million people to sell to as opposed to 300 million people, who would you sell it to?
1: Yeah.
0: I would choose 300 million people.
1: Yeah.
0: And I would meet the 35, that's us. So at the end of the day, we are the smaller fish in the pond. They are the bigger fish, and we have to make a deal with them.
1: Yeah. And listen, I think everybody wants that. We know the goal, yeah, and the prize is access to the American market. There's no, yeah, there's no reality today, and certainly not for the foreseeable future with MAGA and Donald Trump's fingerprints are all over the GOP, which means they see the world through the lens of tariffs, and they see them said that the notion of American exceptionalism is alive and well in them. They know how special America is for other countries to gain access to, to charge a price of admission. It's simple as that.
0: Right.
1: All I'm saying is, look, yeah, if there's an opportunity to go enjoy the warm weather in the wintertime, I'll go and I won't feel bad about it. But if I can do something to bolster the Canadian economy, and if I can spend my tourist dollars in Canada, I will. And I'm not the type of person to shame anybody for any decisions that they make, because it is, at least on paper, a free country. Joe, thank you very much. Let's go to Ron. Ron, what do you think?
2: I think, Ben, we were going to go to Florida for a week, but I think I'm going to go to Timmins instead, and it'll seem like 2 months. But seriously, you know, in retaliation to this, we should just troll them back and change one of the signs that says, "Welcome to Dontario," and let them think it's real, that we've made this concession for him. And then we'll shut down the Straits of St. Lawrence with a bunch of power voters.
1: There was an AI video circulating today of Donald Trump, one of his advisors, telling him that in keeping with your plan to change the name of Lake Ontario, we have now hereby changed the name of Canada Geese to Donald Ducks. Thank you, Ron. You take care. Let's go to Bill in Bracebridge. Hey, Bill.
3: Hey, I'm embarrassed to be Canadian at this point.
1: Why?
3: We're just a bunch of whiners.
1: Well, I think I'm... I don't know. I get that what he's doing is making an enemy out of someone that is a friend. And look, we're on the eve of the 25th anniversary of 9/11, and when American planes needed to land in Canada, we welcomed them in Newfoundland. When it was time to show up for our friends, we went into the longest military campaign.
3: 2001 was a much better time for Canada. We are not a 2001 Canada. We are a destroyed liberal country.
1: Yeah, well, okay. Trust me, Alyssa, I talk about those failures all the time on this show. But two things can be true at once. I give the president credit for doing us for forcing our leaders to take a good hard look at certain things, right? And our military was woefully underfunded and disrespected by multiple Canadian governments, and now it looks like we are building it in a way commensurate with the respect that we should be paying it. So I give him credit for that, but there is a level of disrespect by the president coming at Canada that is not warranted. Yeah, there is a language that he uses. There is a condescension that he uses. And, Canada is not its government. Canada is a country. This country will be here long after Mark Carney leaves, long after Justin Trudeau, sings a duet with Katy Perry on her next album. The country is more than the government, and he is disrespecting the country. And that is a problem for me. And so we've got lots to fix here. I concede that to you, Bill. Lots to fix. But his bedside manner is for me, it's wrong.
3: Well, do we all have TDS? Like, if that's all you want to do is focus on Trump, why don't you focus on the failures that we have in our own country? Trump is the least of our problems.
1: Listen, I don't have Trump derangement syndrome. I see him for exactly what he is. And I know that he was duly elected. And I know he's doing some stuff that a lot of people like in the States. And I just told you the stuff that I like that he forced to happen here. It's not Trump derangement syndrome to say he's absolutely categorically wrong when he says we don't need anything from Canada. We don't need anything that they make. Whether it's been governed in a way that you and I agree with or not, we are a sovereign nation. We have been a staunch and firm ally. There's a reason we have an undefended border, the likes of which no two countries have ever shared in the history of the world. That's due to trust and mutual respect. And for him, let's be honest, He's not the most book smart of all presidents. I doubt he actually knows the history between our two countries. And it is a smug disrespect to the work and the sacrifice the shared triumph of our two countries to suggest a lot of the stuff that he suggests. But I do appreciate you calling in, Bill, and I hope you have a great weekend. John, welcome. John, you there?
4: Hello.
1: Hi.
4: A few points, Ben. One, of course, we should go to the U.S. if we want. Trump is not representative of the majority of the Americans that would play nicer, putting it simply.
1: Yeah.
4: Number two, we can't even figure out free trade in our own country.
1: Yeah.
4: And number three, and most importantly, you never walk away, huffing and puffing against the U.S., it 100% should have been negotiated to say, let's take a breather. Please extend the hold back on the 50% tariffs. We need to all, go back to our corners for a week or 2 weeks and tone down the pressure.
1: Yeah.
4: That's how you negotiate. You don't huff and puff and push the 500-pound gorilla around.
1: Yeah.
4: Give me a break.
1: No, I agree. There will be a time. There will be a time when the information finally does come out. And I heard something yesterday. I haven't confirmed it, but apparently there are going to be hearings in front of Congress about this particular negotiation. Jameson Greer is going to show up, at which point the documents from the American side will be released. So if our government's not going to give them to us, we're going to get them from the Americans. We'll see exactly what the deal was. And then we can decide then. But I also recognize that, look, I can complain as much as I want about the lack of information. That's not going to change Mark Carney and his tactics and how his government moves forward. My job is to, I think, as a Canadian, is to stand with my country in order to get the best deal possible. So I'm going to try to be as positive as I can about what our, I like offer positive opinions towards
4: ideas,
1: the government,
4: yeah.
1: And ideas, and we'll see. I doubt any of them will get taken, but there will be a day where we find out exactly what was happening behind closed doors. And until then, I think it's incumbent upon us to do our best to all row in the same direction. And I thank you. Have a great weekend, my friend. We're gonna take two more. We're gonna take Barry and then Debbie. Barry, welcome to the show.
5: Thank you. First of all, I think the people that aren't impacted by this trade negotiation should have far less voice in the conversation. That being anybody that's employed by the government, that be anybody that works for a company that only sells in Canada. There's so many manufacturing jobs that are going to be impacted by this. I work for a small company, got 500 employees in Canada, 300 employees in U.S. facilities, and kind of overnight, we're getting hit with huge impacts to the business that, are probably going to be of the magnitude of $500,000 a week.
1: Wow.
5: Most businesses can't survive that for very long. And so suddenly, 500 Canadians potentially are out of work.
1: Yeah.
5: one of our big suppliers that sells to us says every one of his customers are impacted by this because most of them are exporters to the U.S. So I think the impact is happening quickly, and it was very foolish for one Canada to delay negotiating for so long.
1: Yeah, I agree.
5: And two, to not look at the big picture and bring up some of these silly arguments. Oh, they're going to limit how we negotiate with other countries. No, they just want right of first refusal to say, hey, if it's going to impact us, we want you to consider
1: it. Yeah, so and from what I understand as well, it's also wanting to make sure if you have a trade deal with us and we don't have a trade deal with Singapore, but you have a trade deal with Singapore, right. then if a product comes into your country from Singapore, it's still that can't come into our country. That's pretty standard from what I understand in trade deals. I agree with you, and I'm sorry that you're facing those headwinds. I would say, I'm going to say goodbye to you. You know what we're going to do? We've got three more calls here with Ryan, Adrian, and Debbie. We'll take those calls after the break, but I will say this. I am still shocked that our prime minister did not come out and give a full-throated condemnation of the position of CBC News on this, the 25th anniversary of 9/11, saying we're not going to call it a terrorist attack. If you believe that Doug Ford's Ronald Reagan commercial was detrimental to our efforts to get a deal, then you have to believe that this boneheaded decision by the CBC has the equal opportunity of being a grenade in those negotiations. And our prime minister should come out and say forcefully, and maybe even to the Americans, we reject this categorization. Of course, it was a terrorist attack. And our public broadcaster that gets $1.6 billion from the taxpayer should have known better. Adrian, Ryan, stick around. We'll take your calls after the break. This is the Ben Mulrooney Show. Time for a check on the roads with 640 Toronto. Big Trouble Traffic.
6: The Big Trouble Traffic spot, the 401 westbound collectors past Yonge Street. There's a crash cleanup there. Three left lanes are blocked, causing heavy delays there. If you can stick to the westbound express lanes going through the 44 DVP to the Allen, you'll save some time. If you're in those westbound collectors approaching Yonge, stay in the right lane. Get 20 times the points today at Shoppers Drug Mart. 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
1: Yes, you are. 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And speaking of you, one of you stuck around during the break because I wanted Adrian from Georgetown to have the last word on the Canada-U.S. relationship. Welcome, Adrian. Thanks so much for sticking around.
2: No problem. Thanks for taking my call, Ben. So I just want to talk a little bit about leverage, because it seems like the, you know, elbows up pro, you know, trade war, people seem to think we have a lot of leverage. And I try and tell as many people as this as possible, because it seems like even our politicians don't understand our energy sector and a lot of the leverage, you know, levers that that they mentioned. So, like, you know, with our energy that we Ford wants to cut off out of Ontario, this, I just don't understand why somebody doesn't take Ford aside and let them know that this is surplus energy that we sell to the U.S. off of our grid because we have to get rid of it.
1: Yeah.
2: Typically, we sell that energy at a lower than market value.
1: Yep.
2: And a lot of times, historically, we've actually paid the U.S. to take that off our grid.
1: Mm-hmm.
2: So to put out a thing that we have leverage on that, now that's energy is one. Oil and gas is a whole other sector. I mean, Smith has it right in Alberta. We can't stop selling our oil to the U.S. 85% of the world's refineries that can even refine crude oil out of the Alberta tar sands exist in the U.S. The other ones are in India and China.
1: Yeah.
2: We don't have the capacity to get it to the coast to get it to India or China.
1: Yeah.
2: So that is not a lever we can use.
1: I agree.
2: Yes.
1: I'll tell you where we do have a leverage. It's in toilet paper. It sounds stupid, but apparently they import 80% of their toilet paper. 80% of the imported toilet paper comes from Canada.
2: Comes from Canada. Yeah. There you go. But let me just add gas as one. So gas, we export about 99.5% of our natural gas to the U.S. And people think, oh, well, they must need it. Well, natural gas, U.S. is the largest producer of natural gas in the world.
1: Yeah.
2: They are a net exporter of natural gas. The reason we export natural gas to the U.S. is our pipelines and our terminals, and they're set up for north-south export. And then we also refine and bring back, obviously, light oils from the U.S., and we buy those back as part of our crude oil infrastructure. So when we talk about energy and oil and gas, it's even our politicians don't seem to understand our infrastructure and our capacity and where we can sell it. If you go back 20 years ago, we started building refineries and pipelines and the things that needed mines, the things that needed to be done.
1: Yeah.
2: We'd be in a great position today to have a tariff war, to have a trade war.
1: You and I have been, I'm sure we're cut from the same cloth. I mean, we were shouting this for years, right? We're not doing the things we need to do to put ourselves in a position to withstand a downturn or a shock or a rupture, as our prime minister is calling it. And here we are today, and we're sort of up the creek without a paddle. We didn't build the paddle.
2: But if I can add one thing, sorry. I've said this to many people. If you could pick a country off of a map that you would want to be, for any country to start, Canada has it all. We've got fresh water, we got land, we got coast-to-coast export capabilities, we've got minerals, we've got oil and gas.
1: Yeah.
2: We have everything a country would want. We just don't have, we have not had the government to put the things in place.
1: We should
2: allow
1: be the wealthiest country in the world. Singapore can be the wealthiest country in the world outside the Middle East with no natural resources, then we should be able to lap them a few times. Thank you very 100%. Much, Adrian. Appreciate it. Have a great weekend. Let's go to Ryan. We got Ryan called in. All right, we'll take Ryan. Ryan, thanks for calling in.
3: Hey, Ryan. You sound surprised I called in.
1: No, well, please. What say you, my friend?
3: You know what, man? I have IPTV, so I watch a lot of content around the world. I do watch U.S. news. And, you know, when Howard Lutnick came out yesterday, and I'm not a huge fan of him, but I believe he's telling the truth. He kind of exposed where the negotiations fell apart in the final hour there on Friday. And, you know, it seems to be from their perspective that actually it was Canada. Is that our government didn't want a deal. It's for political reasons. They wanted to back out because of the Quebec election that's upcoming. And that's why they threw the whole French thing in last second. Literally, they're down in the polls. The Bloc's leading right now. And Howard Lutnick spelled this out, that this is, they're playing America right now for political reasons to get their polling numbers up before these Alberta and Quebec elections that are upcoming in October.
1: Yeah, well, I heard that too, Ryan. And let me say, like, it sounds like something the Liberal Party of Canada would do, because we've seen them do it before. We've seen that one of the reasons they are so successful electorally is because they are willing to do and say the things that nobody else is willing to do and say. And that has served them very well. However, in this case, I am not going to put that out there because I don't want it to be true. Honestly, I do not want that to be true. So I'm not going to put it out there. I instead will choose to be surprised and disappointed if that comes out in the wash. If we find out later on that part of the calculus that this government made was their own political survival, there will be a reckoning. There will absolutely be a reckoning, but I'm not going to be the one to suggest it, because in this moment, first of all, I don't have the information, and I'm choosing to be optimistic. And I'm optimistic also that you have a wonderful weekend, and I thank you. This is a heck of a time to be alive. It's a heck of a time to be doing this show. Before we end, by the way, and before I take off for a week off, you know, a few stories out there that I think, you know, just to cleanse the palate. Maybe sometimes people cleanse their palate with ice cream. Snoop Dogg has an ice cream brand. I didn't know that. And it's called Dr. Bombay, which is such an odd name for if it's your company, man. Why is it called Snoop? I don't know.
4: That's a very funny name for Snoop Dogg to give to his ice cream.
1: Yeah, so he's looking for an international ice cream taster, and it's a real job. It gives one person the chance to taste Dr. Bombay flavors, share feedback, and be part of what the brand creates next. Applications are open to anybody, so you don't need to already work in the ice cream industry. So, yeah, you don't need deep domain expertise.
4: I love how Snoop Dogg creates job opportunities. You remember once he created a job opportunity that I have a person who just rolls the weed for me. Yeah. Like his only responsibility is to roll a good weed for me.
1: Yeah. I love the fact that he is, you know, he's not selling out. I guarantee you he's making more money today than he ever did at the height of his music career. I bet you he is.
4: 100%.
1: I bet she is. Yeah. So there was a very funny story I saw on social media where somebody was saying, you know, Dolly, it was a tweet that somebody put out and said, Dolly Parton apparently lost a Dolly Parton impersonator contest once. And then somebody else retweeted it and said, yeah, no, that's actually pretty common. The same thing happened to Elvis and to a number of other stars. And then the original guy replied and goes, of course that makes sense. Elvis doesn't look anything like Dolly Parton. Of course he would lose a Dolly Parton. Anyway, all that to say, yeah, there are a lot of people out there that if they want to look like Dolly Parton, will look like Dolly Parton. And CNN apologized for mistakenly airing a photo of Dolly Parton, a Dolly Parton impersonator, in a report on the late singer. All right, that's the end of the show, guys. That's the end of my run. I will see you after Labor Day. Have a wonderful weekend. Have a wonderful week with Drolet. And see you soon.
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5: A harsh reality of this week's deadly flash floods hitting the GTA tonight. 10 people from Toronto now listed among the missing in the Nepal-China border region. But we're learning about them straight ahead. And a GTA man headed to prison tonight for his role in a deadly shooting, even though he was acquitted of murder. We'll take you to court for the explanation.
6: It just makes sense for us to make the switch.
5: Plus, a sweet business idea born from a bitter trade war. How Chapman's Ice Cream is changing its game plan in the face of the Trump tariffs. We've got the scoop coming up.
0: This is Global Toronto. 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
5: Thank you so much for joining us. I'm Anthony Robart. Well, it is a race against time to find survivors as the death toll from the devastating flash floods continues to rise along the border between Nepal and China. And this international tragedy is hitting home tonight. We're learning 10 people from Toronto are among the 32 Canadians missing. Almost 580 people are dead. More than 1,900 are missing, many of them foreign nationals. Nicole DiDonato joins us live from Little Tibet in Toronto's Parkdale neighborhood tonight. Nicole, obviously, it goes without saying that this tragedy has sent shockwaves through that community.
7: Absolutely. Little Tibet is home to the largest concentration of Tibetans in Canada. Many are shaken by the news of what's happening in their home country. Some still have family that live there that they haven't heard from since these devastating floods. Now today, the federal government announcing that the number of missing Canadians and permanent residents has risen to 32, but no deaths have been confirmed. Search and rescue efforts continue 2 days after catastrophic flash floods and mudslides swept through the Nepal-China border region. 10 Toronto residents who were on a trek in the area are now missing.
8: We know for the families, this wait is unimaginable.
7: A nonprofit spiritual organization called the Isha Foundation organized the trek, which involved 80 people, including the 10 Torontonians and two other Canadians. A spokesperson says the group reached a Chinese immigration center around 9:05 a.m. local time on Wednesday, and the flood hit shortly after. They haven't had any communication with them since.
8: We have learned that the site of the immigration center has been completely wiped away. And at this point, we have no information on any survivors.
7: The group was returning from a sacred pilgrimage to Mount Kailash and Lake Manasarovar.
8: These are powerful places for meditation, and they're energetically significant. People who go on these treks have been looking forward to these treks. Some of them are planning for many years to be a part of these.
7: The flooding washed away entire villages, bridges, and hydropower facilities, making it hard for people here in Toronto to get through to their loved ones there.
9: We try to reach it. We try to see in the news that we see their face come up, but nothing there. It's a very devastated. It's a very sad. It's what can I do?
7: The federal government is providing $5 million in humanitarian aid to Nepal. Global Affairs Canada has deployed 5 consular officials to Kathmandu, and Ottawa says more can be sent if needed. But Canada's foreign affairs minister warns rescuers face worsening conditions.
10: Given that more rain is expected, the water volume is believed to be nearing dangerous levels.
7: As for those new flood risks, Minister Anita Onin says Canadians in the region should monitor the situation and follow the advice of local authorities. Anyone who is searching for a missing Canadian loved one is urged to reach out to Global Affairs Canada's 24/7 Emergency Watch and Response Centre in Ottawa.
5: Painstaking wait for the families here and around the world. Thank you so much for the update, Nicole. Thank you. Meantime, to other news, York Regional Police asking for the public's help tonight, finding a missing woman. 28-year-old Andrella was last seen between 2 and 4 this morning near Highway 7 and Birchmount Avenue in Markham. She's described as about 5 feet 8 inches tall with shoulder-length black hair and a red complexion. She may also be wearing a hijab and black glasses. Police have set up a command post and are using drones in their search.
11: What we're really looking for is any public information, anyone that might have camera footage that could assist us, even if it's a piece that helps us know exactly what she's wearing. There are concerns for her well-being. Again, we are considering her to be a vulnerable person.
5: If you have any information that can help locate Andrella, you're being asked to call York Regional Police. A Brampton man has been sentenced to time behind bars after being convicted of discharging a firearm with intent and breaching weapons prohibition orders. These charges relate to a deadly shooting in Toronto's Moss Park neighborhood. Our crime specialist Catherine McDonald reports.
12: Nathan Bell was facing a life sentence if convicted of the charges he was facing, first-degree murder and 3 counts of attempted murder. On May 22nd, after a 6-week jury trial, he was acquitted of murder and 2 counts of attempted murder in relation to 2 men. In relation to the 3rd count of attempted murder, he was found not guilty, but guilty of the lesser charge of discharging a firearm with intent to wound. It was September 16th, 2023 at 2:45 a.m. when gunfire erupted at Dundas on Sherbourne Street. At trial, the jury heard that Bell and another man approached a group of people near the bus stop and a verbal exchange began. The jury heard one of the victims was carrying a small axe. At trial, Bell testified he was acting in self-defense. Four people were shot, including 33-year-old Kyle Provo, who was shot once in the head.
13: It's doing not just for the school, but for the whole community itself.
12: In 2009, Global News interviewed Provo for a story about high school football.
14: It's a true fight, okay? You got him?
12: At the time of the shooting, Bell was subject to three orders prohibiting him from possessing weapons. During the sentencing proceedings, Bell entered guilty pleas to three counts of violating weapons prohibition orders. In sentencing Bell to 10 years and 9 months in prison, the judge told court, this late-night public shooting in a crowded setting by a man who carries an illegal firearm as a matter of routine in defiance of the law and court orders requires a stern sentence at the upper bound of the appropriate range. After 1.5 days credit for every day served in pretrial custody, Nathan Bell has roughly 6 years and 5 months left to serve on his sentence. His co-accused, Richard Bell, has yet to go to trial. That is scheduled for next year. Catherine McDonald, Global News.
5: Toronto police have released footage of the suspect wanted in connection with an arson attack at the home of Scarborough MP Salma Zaheed. The fire broke out just before 1:30 a.m. yesterday morning. The suspect can be seen pouring an accelerant on two vehicles in the driveway before setting them ablaze. A third vehicle was also damaged. No one was hurt. Police say the suspect has a light complexion and a slim build. They were last seen fleeing the scene in a black Hyundai sedan. Police also looking for this vehicle tonight, wanted in connection with a hit-and-run crash. The incident happened at around 8:30 Wednesday night at Lansdowne and DuPont. A female pedestrian in her 30s was taken to hospital with non-life-threatening injuries. So after days of insults, new tariffs, and Donald Trump, who could forget, deciding to rename Lake Ontario, the Carney government says it remains focused on protecting Canada's jobs, workers, and sovereignty.
15: This thing will come to an end, and like good Canadian who's played a lot of hockey, whatever happens on the ice, you know, eventually the whistle will go and we'll line up and shake hands and we'll get back to business. But in the meantime, we're going to do what we are doing, and we're going to build here in Canada. We're going to build confidently.
5: Speaking of building, the government is loaning $195 million to quantum computing startup Xanadu today to build a manufacturing plant in Toronto. Meantime, the American president put his feelings aside today to award Canadian astronaut Jeremy Hansen.
16: On Artemis II, Jeremy became the first non-American in history to travel beyond low Earth orbit. He documented lunar terrain while contributing enormously to space science and physics research.
5: Hansen is the first non-NASA astronaut to receive the U.S. Space Medal of Honor. This is awarded to astronauts who have distinguished themselves and contributed to the well-being of the world. But if you were hoping this could mean relations between our two countries are taking a turn for the better, well, think again. Trade talks not scheduled to resume anytime soon. So amid all this trade uncertainty with the United States, a well-known Ontario company is fighting back. Chapman's Ice Cream says it is going to switch the sourcing for some of its ingredients without increasing prices for customers. Sean O'Shea serves up the details.
6: It just makes sense for us to make the switch.
17: For Canadian ice cream maker Chapman's, that switch involves the origin of ingredients used to make its products. The trade war between the United States and Canada has led the company to freeze out some longtime traditional suppliers in favor of different ones.
6: Canadian and other international suppliers that are not American.
17: For months now, the Markdale, Ontario company has been searching for suppliers outside the United States and expects to replace 70% of its U.S. inputs by next year, a move driven by tariffs and uncertainty.
6: We have no idea what the United States is going to do because they've just become unreliable and unpredictable.
17: And as Canadians are once again being encouraged to spend money on Canadian goods instead of American ones, price is also at issue. When Canadian reciprocal tariffs go into effect after Labor Day, hundreds of imports will cost more. By not buying from the U.S., Chapman says it can control costs. It's committing not to raise retail prices before 2028. For example, a Hamilton company has agreed to make sugar cones for Chapman's, which now come from south of the border. Chapman says Canadian companies are much more willing to act as partners these days.
6: Now, these people are opening up their minds. They're doing the math and realizing, you know what? I think we can be competitive in this.
17: It's a matter of trust. Chapman is looking beyond whatever agreement might be signed by Canada and the U.S.
6: The federal government could strike a deal in the next 3 weeks with the United States, and then 6 weeks from now, the U.S. Trump administration could rip up said deal and we'll be back to square one.
17: Rather than risk it and jeopardize its own business, Chapman's wants suppliers that are not at the mercy of U.S. policy.
6: It's just been a really positive situation for Chapman's.
17: Sean O'Shea, Global News.
18: And after a slow start to the year, Canada's economy actually picked up pace in the second quarter. But the country's trade dispute with the U.S., of course, raising questions over how long this momentum can last. Our senior business editor, Jacqueline Hansen, has more.
19: Canada's economy rebounded in the second quarter in a pretty big way. It grew at the fastest pace since early 2023, an annualized rate of 3.3%. Exports jumped, business investment climbed, and consumers kept spending. Plus, the recession cloud that was hanging over the economy at the start of the year, that is gone. The data for the first quarter was revised higher, so the economy didn't actually shrink for two quarters in a row. Here's one economist's take.
20: Exports rebounded, household incomes have continued to grow, and corporate profits have been very strong. So all of that points to an economy that is facing headwinds, but has proved resilient and isn't in recession.
19: So resilient, but facing risks, including the trade dispute with the U.S. Businesses caught in the middle, hit by tariffs on goods they export or import, will likely suffer. And with all the uncertainty it's causing, we could see businesses pull back future spending or hiring. Still, the economist I spoke with said he's optimistic about the recent investment he's been seeing happening within Canada.
20: We've seen the energy sector strong. We've seen several Business Council of Canada members representing large employers making plans to increase domestic investment over the next few years. So there's a shift underway in the Canadian economy.
19: A shift that he says could help Canada's economy weather this latest trade storm. Jacqueline Hansen, Global News, Toronto.
18: There are less than 2 hours left before advance polls close in three Ontario by-elections. The riding of Scarborough Southwest has been vacant since February after then NDP MPP Dolly Begum resigned and ran successfully for the federal Liberals. The two other by-elections in York, Simcoe and Hamilton Stoney Creek were called after Ford Cabinet Ministers Caroline Mulroney and Neil Lumsden respectively resigned. Advance polls close tonight at 8 p.m., but voters can also cast their ballots, of course, on Election Day, September 3rd.
21: The very first golden ticket for the CNE.
18: Marking a milestone with a CNE prize nobody else has. We'll tell you how this woman earned a golden ticket. Still ahead.
22: A little cooler than average if you were at the CNE or whatever you were doing outside today. Sunshine, those high pressures moved in. It's looking like a pleasant weekend warming up for the last weekend of August, but I am tracking some showers for some spots. Your full forecast details coming up.
23: The big trouble traffic spot is still the 401 westbound Collectors at Avenue Road. An ongoing crash cleanup. Three left lanes are blocked, adding heavy delays to the highway. If you're on the westbound 401, try to stick to the westbound express lanes from the 44 DVP to the Allen. You'll save time. If you're in those westbound collectors going through Yonge Street towards Avenue Road, stay in the right lane. Election Day in Scarborough Southwest is September 3rd. Mark your X and vote from 9 a.m. to 9 p.m. Learn more at elections.on.ca. That's the big trouble traffic spot. I'm Richard Martins.

0: Canadians and permanent residents are still missing, and now rescuers have had to pull out over fears of another catastrophic flood. We'll also show you the science behind what happened and how climate change is increasing the risk of glacier collapses around the world. Tonight on Global National and at globalnews.ca.
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8: Welcome back. Well, you may have noticed the moon turned a dusky shade of red last night as it moved into the Earth's shadow during a near total lunar eclipse. So the impressive display can be seen throughout Canada and the United States, as well as Europe and Africa. The eclipse reached its peak when 96.3% of the moon was covered by the Earth's shadow. The sunlight that continued to reach the lunar surface was filtered. Now I'm just showing off here and bent through the Earth's atmosphere, giving the moon a reddish hue. And here to correct me with all my science talk,
9: it's long wave light that still makes it despite the Earth blocking the sun.
8: Well done. Speaking of showing off, you actually got an image. How late did you stay up for this?
9: I stayed up for the near maximum, which was after midnight. And I'm not really showing off in terms of my photography skills here, though, Anthony. It's not great, but you can see the reddish hue, and this was
8: still pretty
9: getting
8: cool.
9: Close to maximum. Pretty impressive how much of the moon was actually covered. You can see the bright part there on the top right-hand corner. So how do you rate my photography there, Anthony?
8: Kind of not bad. It looks like you took it from the Apollo 13, as it entered the Earth's atmosphere, but nonetheless.
9: It's a work in progress. Okay. I guess my meteorology skills are a little better than my photography skills, but still, it was great. The clear skies where I was in Scarborough and across much of southern Ontario. Now, we've seen some fair weather cloud around the area today, but a sun cloud mix. It has been cooler today than it was for the last couple of days. Temperatures hovering around the low 20s with a southeast wind. And as we take a look at temperatures and conditions for the overnight into tomorrow morning, it will be a cool overnight. Parts of the GTA, I think, will get cooler than this. 13, 14 degrees in some spots. And you can see we're up to near 25, 26 degrees by the afternoon. Now, Humidex values today were no higher than the mid-20s. They'll be closer to 28, 29 degrees with that southerly flow developing tomorrow. A sun-cloud mix. It will be a dry day tomorrow. As we look at temperatures now across the country and across the continent, there's still some heat to be found in Denver and Kansas City, high 20s in Saskatoon. But you can see where the cooler air has been hanging out. We're going to get into some of that warmer air. It's going to move in along the jet stream, but we are also on the jet stream path, and that is why I'm looking out for this next couple low-pressure systems that are going to travel in. Their associated warm front will bring us that potential for some wet weather for some spots Saturday night into Sunday. But for the moment, high pressure's nudging in here, and it will give us clear skies tonight except for a few clouds, and we'll get into sunshine tomorrow, or let's call it a sun-cloud mix by the afternoon. So let's take this forward here. You can see our model picking up on a few showers east of Georgian Bay around

0: North Bay, but that's pretty much it. Now, this is Saturday night. You can see an increase in cloud cover. Some showers possible, but nothing overly heavy. And that could extend into Sunday morning with a few showers around the GTA through eastern Ontario Sunday morning. Then I think things should dry out by the afternoon, or at least the cloud cover will start to break up a little bit. And we are watching out for some showers and thunderstorms, I think, across extreme southwestern Ontario. That cluster of storms will likely move east by Sunday night, late Sunday night, into early Monday morning with some showers and thunderstorms moving across the GTA. So overall, it will be dry for most of the weekend, but we're watching out for some of those showers, especially Sunday morning. And there will be more cloud cover on Sunday. So rainfall amounts matching what I'm talking about. We're not looking at a whole lot, but that cluster of storms Sunday night could bring some heavier downpours to southwestern Ontario. Forecast conditions for tonight. We're seeing some single-digit temperatures on the board in Peterborough, in Muskoka, in Ottawa. So yes, a cooler overnight. Again, 13 to 15 degrees around the GTA, 12 in London tonight. And over and for tomorrow, you can see temperatures getting back to near average or above, 26 in London, 25, 26 in Toronto, 24 in Ottawa, even warming up through northern Ontario. And here's a look at the daytime highs for some other communities around the Golden Horseshoe. So here's a look at the next 7 days now. 27 on Saturday, 24. I've put the chance of showers on Sunday morning especially. Then we're into some unsettled weather. Won't be raining every minute of every hour next week, but it does look to get warm. Your dog walking forecast, this is the look my dogs give me if I haven't taken them for a walk. Twinkie and Tuna, it is a pleasant evening for a dog walk, cooling down a little bit though as we move closer to the 10 o'clock hour. And that's a look at your forecast.
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1: 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You'll meet Barb after the break.
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0: I'm Anthony Robar from Global News. The desperate search, the anxious wait for answers. 10 people from Toronto on a trek in Nepal are unaccounted for after flash floods devastated the region. We'll have the latest from overseas tonight on Global News at 5 and 6. Back, it appears Toronto Blue Jays fans may be losing patience. The Boo Birds were out in full force last night amid a 13-2 loss, my goodness, at the hands of the Kansas City Royals.
1: Guerrero with a ground ball to second. There's no point in us pretending it's not happening. More booing tonight here at Rogers Center.
0: Yeah, that did not help. Fans booed Vladimir Guerrero Jr., the $500 million man, off the field after he jogged down the first baseline with the team down 10-0 in the sixth. Guerrero, in the midst of his worst season as a pro, and still has not hit a home run in Toronto this year, if you can believe it. The team will look to turn things around tonight against the Seattle Mariners. First pitch goes just after 7 o'clock. And hopefully this will give the team an emotional boost tomorrow when the club inducts former player, manager, and broadcaster, the legendary Buck Martinez, into the new Hall of Excellence. The definition of a Blue Jays lifer, Martinez spent six seasons as a player with the team from 81 to 1986. He managed the Blue Jays in 2001 and 2002, but is perhaps best known for his iconic voice, which he lent to Blue Jays broadcasts for decades. And speaking of decades, turning now to a story about a woman who just may be the CNE's biggest fan. She has been to the X every year since 1945, the year she was born. Well, guess what? Today, the CNE handed her the first ever golden ticket. Megan King has a story.
2: The very first golden ticket for the CNE.
3: Jean Batten officially has lifetime admission to any event put on by the Canadian National Exhibition. That's after showing her dedication to the X. She has never missed a single year of attendance since she was born.
4: My mom always brought us in carriages, and I brought my children in carriages. Yeah, oh yeah, we had to go to the parade because my grandpa and my uncle were in it, so that was a must.
3: Her family's connections to the CNE go as far back as the 1930s when her father competed in music competitions. Aside from years during World War II and the COVID-19 pandemic when the X didn't run, the 81-year-old has been in attendance without fail.
5: She always pressures us every year, and we live in Muskoka, and it's like, oh, Mom, we don't want to go. It's so nice out. But we come, and we have so much fun every time, and we have to remind ourselves of that because it's just about being with family.
6: A lot of people don't even have the honor and privilege of living to 80, never mind coming down to the fair with all this craziness, right? So that just shows what her passion is and her dedication.
3: As a result, the CNE is celebrating that dedication with their first ever golden ticket.
7: There's something behind that 81 years. It's more than just the experience of coming to the X. It's all of those moments of connection with her family and all of the different adversity that they've faced and things they've gone through.
3: That includes Batten attending the CNE with her critically ill sister Donna, whose final wish was to experience the fair with her family before passing.
6: Well, memories are starting to become everything right now. You know, pictures, memories, we're all aging. Like, so you have to treasure that and treasure memories. It keeps you smiling inside.
3: Holland says there will be more golden tickets to come, and Batten says she will definitely be using hers.
6: Oh, yes, I'll be back.
3: Megan King, Global News.
0: Well, that's a lot of time, a lot of money, a lot of treats. It's, yes. Oh, look, CNE's an amazing event every single year. Deep fried chocolate bars. I can't do the rides like I used to. I don't know about
8: really?
0: You.
8: Really?
0: Not, oh, some of the, yeah, I know.
8: Yeah, not after the deep fried chocolate bar.
0: You gotta pace this.
8: Yeah, exactly. You know, a couple times. Have the snacks one day, do the rides the other day.
0: Oh, you gotta go a couple days.
8: Yeah, all right. Why not? Weather is always key, of course, for the
0: How's
8: CNE.
0: How's it gonna be?
8: And it is looking pretty good for Saturday if you're heading out there. 27 degrees, so a little warmer than it was today, certainly. We're watching out for some morning showers, a little more cloud cover on Sunday, but it's not a washout. So overall, not a bad weekend. More showers and thunderstorms next week.
0: My son is there tonight. So, you know, I expect a call, young man. All right. Thank you, Ross. Thank you all for watching. Have a great weekend. Global National is next. We'll see you Monday.
9: You say you can't imagine your child being diagnosed with cancer, but you can. Imagine thinking your child has a tummy ache, but it's actually a tumor. 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
12: Trouble traffic spot right now, the 401 westbound at Dixon Martin Grove. There's a stalled vehicle block in the right lane. If you're on that westbound 401 headed toward the 427 approaching Dixon Martin Grove, stay in the left lane. Needing an oil change or maintenance check? Drop in a Mr. Lube Plus Tires, no appointment needed, before you hit the road this summer. Mr. Lube Plus Tires, celebrating 50 years. That's the Big Trouble traffic spot right now. I'm Richard Martin, 640 Toronto.
13: Following is a paid commercial program. Unless otherwise identified, the guests on the program are employees of or otherwise represent the advertiser. The opinions expressed therein are those of the advertiser and do not necessarily reflect the views and policies of Corus Entertainment.

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1: You betcha. We are set to go. 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But right here, right now, for the next half hour, a little bit under, we are inviting you to call into the radio station, join us, ask your questions live. That's the whole point of having Thielen here. You've got some free legal advice right up until just before 7 o'clock, so make that happen for yourself. And that is 416-870-6400. Again, 416-870-6400. Lines are open. We are ready to go. A bunch of stuff to talk about this evening. Our main topic in just a bit. A little way down the line is going to be rights of seasonal employees. We'll get to more of that stuff and a couple other things, but we always start off with a week that was, or something you've been, a story you want to tell. Thielen, what do you got tonight, pal?
2: So I want to talk about the news that Sleep Country Canada recently purchased Sleep Number, an American-based company out of Minneapolis, I believe, out of bankruptcy. So there's hasn't been an announcement yet as to what's going to happen with Canadian staff, whether based in Ontario or anywhere else. But it brings up, you know, a good thing to talk about is what happens when there is a change in ownership, when there are companies merging, what are employee rights in those situations?
1: Okay. And?
2: So generally, it's one of two things will happen after an acquisition. So either employment three things. Employment's going to continue business as usual. A lot of people will unfortunately have their jobs cut, and then some people may be pushed into different roles. So jobs are getting cut because there isn't necessarily a need for twice as many people in HR or twice as many people in accounting or twice as many people in legal for that matter. And so people may be pushed into different roles, or they may just be let go wholesale.
1: All right. And where does it go from there as far as the staff is concerned?
2: So for the people who are let go, their rights are the same as if they were being let go in any other circumstance. So there's no departure in terms of the amount of severance someone is entitled to just because one company got acquired and they were let go from the previous company. That past service is going to get recognized and you're entitled to a full common law severance package, which, like we say every week, can be as much as 24 months. Otherwise, when picking who to and who not to cut, employers are still bound to follow the Ontario Human Rights Code, the Canadian Human Rights Act. Those same human rights provisions still apply. In fact, one of my colleagues, I think it was last year, won a case where after, you know, a situation like this, where there was a transition in ownership, the new company was interviewing people to see if they would stay, to decide who were going to stay on and not stay on. And one person didn't get interviewed because she was on a maternity leave. So she was on a year-long maternity leave and therefore wasn't able to be interviewed and therefore wasn't offered a position with the new company. And the Human Rights Tribunal found that that was discrimination on the basis of sex and gender, because but for her termination, so she had never, but for her pregnancy, if she had never become pregnant, taken that maternity leave, she would have had she would have been likely offered a job. So that was discrimination in employment. And in fact, it was the new company, the purchasing company, who was ordered to make this the payments for both back, you know, lost wages as well as human rights damages. So it's really imperative that, you know, as employers are going through this, that they're making the decisions on a non-discriminatory basis. What are those? It can be service time. Right. We're going to take the people who's been here for longer, or we're going to take the person who hasn't. But again, it can't be age, race, religion, disability, gender, sex. Those are all protected grounds which people can't be discriminated against.
1: You know, it's interesting that angle for the ones that are, you know, on the way out the door. It says, you know, you don't want that to happen to anybody. How about the employees that are being retained, the ones that are going to stick around? How do the rights continue for them with employment contracts, all that stuff, which is probably bound to be across their desk at some point?
2: It's very common that in those situations, employees are asked to sign new contracts. You're starting with a new employer after all, right? And even though you don't legally have to sign one, it is generally considered best practice to have all those new employees sign one. And it's important that you're looking at that contract and you're not just signing it kind of willy-nilly. I understand people are people and not everybody reads everything they sign, but especially in the context of employment law, it's not only important that you do, but it's important that you get a lawyer to look over it with you, because there are a lot of things that can be slipped into those contracts that can end up being pretty insidious for people's day-to-day lives. The one I always bring up are temporary layoff clauses.
1: Okay.
2: So typically speaking, if there's no employment contract in place, an employer can't just place you on a temporary layoff. Doing so would be a constructive dismissal. It would allow you to resign, pursue severance right away. However, if there's a term in a contract that says, you know, we can place you on a temporary layoff, an employer that, you know, in doing so retains the right to put somebody on a temporary layoff for up to 13 weeks, in which case they don't have to give them any pay or any money. And while during those periods, people are entitled to EI, for a lot of people, they can't, a lot of people can't live off EI.
1: Especially no kidding.
2: If you live in Toronto, where cost of living is through the roof. So, but if you sign a contract that allows your employer to do that as an employment lawyer, there isn't much I can do for those first 13 weeks. And can it be extended to up to 35 weeks if your employer decides to continue your health and dental benefits? Yeah. So if we're going to give, John, we're going to give you your health and dental benefits for the next 35 weeks, no pay, and we don't owe you any severance. And all they have to do to get that is sneak in a one, you know, two sentence provision into your employment contract, which can, you know, obviously have a huge impact on people's lives. So imperative that you're looking at those contracts before you sign them and understand that there isn't a mandate that you would accept the new terms. So if there is a temporary layoff clause, if there's a big change to your rate of pay, if there's a demotion, if there's a change in hours, a substantial change in hours, you can refuse to sign the new contract. Now, in doing so, there's a good chance that employer may choose to terminate you.
1: Sure.
2: But oftentimes, you know, getting let go and getting a full severance package can be better than, you know, accepting terms where you're really putting yourself in a very vulnerable position to your employer, you know, for as long as you stay there.
1: If they try to, you know, angle this as a new job, you know, they've taken over, you know, Sleep Number, so on and so forth, what are the chances they try to sneak in a probation clause in there as well?
2: Very high.
1: And really?
2: Very high, because it's a new employment contract. So yeah. They're saying, you know, they'll probably say, a lot of the times what we see is, all, you know, we don't have to, but we're going to recognize your past service. But, you know, that notwithstanding, here's a probation clause, and that's illegal. And it probably wouldn't be enforced by a court anyways, but it's not something you want to roll the dice on. The employer has to recognize that past service, and they're not allowed to put you in a probationary on a probation clause. So rolling the dice, giving, you know, and having to, you know, later on rely on a judge's decision isn't something that is ever advisable. Fight it at the beginning. Make sure, you know, it is reflecting your rights on the front end so that if and when you ever do end up in court, you don't have to work, you know, rely on this is unenforceable because of this. It's just very clear what's written is what you're getting.
1: You know, it's interesting that it's kind of going this way. So Sleep Country is a Canadian company and buying the now defunct Sleep Number. If it came the other way, when the American company was buying the Canadian company and they start to, you know, either retain or let go some of the employees here in Canada, it's a good time to remind everybody that where you work, geographical location has a lot to do with the way they handle your termination and severance, doesn't it?
2: Yeah, it's the primary factor. And in fact, right. Under the Ontario Employment Standards Act, it says there's an express prohibition on contracting out of it. So that means employers are expressly not allowed to apply any other minimum standards legislation. And what matters is where you work. Where are you performing the work? If it's primarily in Ontario, you're protected by Ontario and Canadian law. And if, you know, sometimes you work outside, for example, you're a salesperson based in Ottawa, but sometimes you go to New York for, you know, to meet with clients once a quarter. What our courts have said is that work done in New York is an extension of the work done in Ontario, and therefore it is still the Ontario employment laws that apply. So just because your employer's based in the US, Germany, Russia, wherever, if you're living and working in Ontario, that's the law that applies. And you're allowed to go to Canadian courts, allowed to go to the Ontario Ministry of Labor or to the Canadian Industrial Relations Board, as the case may be.
1: That's a good opener, guys, and always reach out to Thielen if you have any other questions. And you can do it right now, actually, as we get to our one and only break before we get into our main topic. First one, rights of seasonal employees. That is just around the corner. In the meantime, give you a minute here to grab a phone and call in. We could shove all that aside and just talk to you tonight. That'd be great. 416-870-6400 to reach the station live. Talk to Thielen, ask your questions. As we continue here, the Employment Law Show rolls on. Stay with us.
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5: 640 Toronto, Big Trouble traffic, problems 401 westbound at Dixon Martin Grove, stall vehicle blocking the right lane, adding delays on the highway. Found that westbound 401 approaching Dixon Martin Grove, stay in the left lane. On the QEW, eastbound at Aaron Mills Parkway, there's a stall vehicle there blocking two right lanes. There's no shortcut for saving time, but saving money is simple. 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Those are the Big Trouble traffic spots. I'm Richard Martin, 640 Toronto.
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1: Alrighty, we are back, 6:44. 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That's why he is there. 1-855-821-5900 by phone, help@employmentlawyer.ca, by email. And call him anytime. So you could do that on your own time. But here and now, feel free to call into the station, have Thielen live answer your questions. That's why we got open lines every show. 416-870-6400 is the way to call in. Okay, 6:45, lots of time to go. Rights of seasonal employees, a lot of misconceptions around these seasonal employees. Thielen, tell me about it, pal.
2: Yes, you hit the nail on the head right away. There is a misconception that seasonal employees, because they're temporary, because they're this, because they're that, they have less rights than full-time employees, and that's just simply not true. And in fact, they have almost all of the same rights and protections that any other employee in Ontario has.
1: So what would those be, for example? What are they entitled to?
2: So the big one, you know, is minimum wage, right? You can't pay somebody less than minimum wage just because they're a seasonal employee. But just like every other employee, seasonal employees in Ontario have the right to vacation, whether it's paid vacation time or vacation pay, they're entitled to it. So what's paid vacation time? It is 2 weeks per year. Obviously, that's going to get prorated, but it's still, you're still entitled to take that paid time off. Or in lieu of that, your employer can give you vacation pay at a rate of 4%. So for every dollar you earn on the clock, they have to give you an extra 4% as vacation pay, and they need to pay that. Same thing with public holiday pay. Just because you're seasonal, I'm thinking, this time of year, maybe you're working at a golf course during the summer and you have to work on Canada Day. You have to work on Labor Day. You have to work on, May long weekend, August long weekend, but you're still entitled to get that, premium for premium public holiday pay, even though you're a seasonal employee. And then last, the other one is overtime. Again, keeping with that example of golf course, having worked at one in a past life, the hours can be long. You're opening the shop up at 6 a.m. and the last person's teeing off at 7. If you're working more than 44 hours a week, you're entitled to overtime.
1: Yeah, it's funny you mention that, because I know about three or four guys that either have or are working at golf courses, and they say that. It is, they may only be a very seasonal. It can be a long season depending on the weather, but these guys are there for, 8, 11, 12 hours a day, every day. Sometimes it's 7 days a week if they're lower on the rung. So to your point, they're going to rack up overtime really quickly, right?
2: Yeah. And look, it doesn't necessarily need to be overtime pay. It can also be time off in lieu. The other option employers have, but it's paid time off in lieu, right? It's not enough to just give you the Saturday off. They have to pay you for that. And it's the same rights as everybody else. And in fact, even with some things like with severance pay, there are situations in which seasonal employees are entitled to more. Sticking with that example of a golf course, it's not uncommon for somebody to get hired for the season. Now, some contracts might say that, but some might say, we're going to hire you until Thanksgiving when our course closes. Okay. That's a fixed term contract, right? We're hiring you in April. You're going to work a fixed term until Thanksgiving. And if you get let go without cause prior to the conclusion of it, then barring an enforceable termination clause, you're entitled to get paid for the balance of that contract. Whereas, so if you've signed this seasonal contract, you might have only worked somewhere for 2 months and then get let go early. They might still have to pay the last 5 months of the golf season because that's what the contract says. And then that's what the implications are, as opposed to if a full-time non-seasonal employee got hired, worked for 2 months, they might get let go, might have no recourse because they're an indefinite term employee as opposed to a fixed term.
1: So does in your experience, do the temp employees, golf course, perfect example, paying up until Thanksgiving, is that always the way with that type of gig, or sometimes it's open? You're seasonal, but come to work and, when it ends sort of thing. Do they have to have an end date?
2: I mean, speaking for myself, it was open. So when I worked at a golf course, it was until the course closes, because obviously there isn't always an exact date on which the course is going to close.
1: Yep.
2: But even in cases like that, I recently came across a case and doing some research for another matter where somebody was let go after 2 months and it was open like that. And the court said, look, a head groundskeeper, it was actually with a golf course, oddly enough, a head groundskeeper at a golf course, they really only get hired in the late winter, early spring. So that's this been this person's career. They're not going to be able to find a job. All the groundskeeper's jobs are already taken for the year. So the court took notice of that and gave the person a longer notice period because of it. So, you know, it always depends on the exact wording of the contract. In order to enforce a fixed term, it needs to be very clear. But even beyond that, also, if you work in a job where it's just incredibly seasonal, there is a chance that you get paid for the rest of the season anyways.
1: Again, guys, lots of time to call in, interrupt our conversation here. In fact, be part of it. Pull up a chair, be the third voice on air, 416-870-6400 with your questions. You know, the big looming question as well, what about severance pay for them?
2: So like I said, so there are the minimum entitlements. Employers always have to comply with the minimum entitlements under the ESA. So if you've been there longer than 3 months, then yeah, you need to get at least 1 week pay when you're let go. But again, beyond the Employment Standards Act at common law, if you're on a fixed term contract, they have to pay out the balance. And if you are, and even then at common law, there's a chance you could get paid for the whole season, especially if it's hard to get that seasonal job at the point in which you're let go, right? Jobs like ski instructors, groundskeepers at golf courses, waiters at outdoor restaurants, right? Those summer pop-ups we see everywhere. Those jobs kind of get hired once a year. And if you get let go and that's how you make your living, you're probably going to have to wait another until the next, you know, the same time next year to find the next one. So our courts will give longer than normal notice period to these seasonal employees.
1: Lifeguards, pool cleaners, stuff like that, they're all in the same boat. Does it make a difference, Teal, if, say, you've been a, groundskeeper to golf course, we'll go back to the golf course example, same place for 15 years, seasonal, and then the 16th year, you get let go halfway through the season, whatever, it's a slow season, weather's been crummy, doesn't matter, they're letting you go. Is it just based on what you've worked, or if you've got that seasonal pass to 15 years, does that count, even though you're seasonal, does that count towards your severance?
2: It absolutely does. One of my first few cases actually had to deal with a Montessori teacher. And
1: I was going to use the teacher example because I know we have contract teachers too, right?
2: Go on. Montessori teacher had been there for 20 odd years and new ownership took over. And thought the person was getting paid too much and didn't offer a contract for the next year. They tried to say, well, look, you know, got laid off every summer, went on EI every summer. You know, we only have to recognize that 8 months she worked the year before. And, you know, in doing that, there was a case, it was a ski instructor who made that exact argument, had been returned year over year as a matter of course. It wasn't like there was a new application process, new rules, new this. It was, all right, you're back. And the court gave him credit for those past years of service and said, okay, well, we're going to give you X number of months severance. Now, in awarding the severance, the exercise the court does is, if you had been given this much working notice, how much would you have earned? That's how much the severance package is given. So, you know, and whether it's a ski instructor, Montessori teacher, you know, groundskeeper at a golf course, you're not going to still get paid for the time you would have been off, right? During the off season, but they'll give you credit. And if they said over the next 2 years, 24 months, you would have had two full seasons, you know, assuming your age and your length of service, and all the other stuff gets you there, well, then you're going to get paid for those two full seasons.
1: Right. So you're not going to, if it's 15 years, you're not getting 15 years worth of severance. You're getting 15 years of, you know, May to October, say, right?
2: Exactly.
1: Wow. Exactly. It's good to know. Anything else that seasonal employers should keep in mind?
2: Yeah. So for the employees, the one of the things is a 3-hour rule, right? So again, the whole point of seasonal is it depends on the weather, right? Yep. If you normally work more than 3 hours, if you show up to work and you get sent home early, they have to pay you for at least 3 hours, even if you've only worked 10 minutes, right? Yeah. You're a server at an outdoor, you know, one of those outdoor pop-ups, and you're there for 15 minutes, and then it just starts thunder, lightning. Everybody has to come inside. The restaurant has to close for the day. 3-hour rule says you have to get paid for 3 hours, even though you were only there for 15 minutes. Another one, Occupational Health and Safety Act continues to apply. The Occupational Health and Safety Act allows people to refuse unsafe work. It allows people to make complaints of bullying and harassment and have those complaints investigated. And importantly, prohibits employers from retaliating or reprising against those employees who make those complaints or refuse unsafe work. Just because you're seasonal doesn't mean you have to put up with stuff. So if you're at work and a full-timer or another seasonal employee is bullying you and is harassing you, you have the right to make that complaint. If you are asked to do something that is unsafe, whether it's lift something without the proper, you know, back support, or if you're asked to use a lawnmower with a loose blade, you have the right to say no. And your employer can't send you home, can't reduce your hours, can't terminate you for doing that. They're strictly prohibited from, retaliating. And
1: Yeah.
2: lastly, you're still protected by the Ontario Human Rights Code. That means you're entitled to be accommodated, and that means they can't discriminate you for seeking accommodation, right? So you're working and you hurt your foot and you need to be off your feet for a couple of days. They need to give you an alternate work. They need to modify your job. They need to give you the
1: Yeah.
2: sit-down mower. They need to put you at the cash register. They need to do something to accommodate your disability. And they're not allowed to just refuse it. They're not allowed to let you go because you've sought accommodation. It's that same protection. It does not change in any way just because you're seasonal.
1: What if, it's kind of the situation where, they know some of this. They're not going to let you go for whatever reason. So this, they're saying, how about you resign? It might be better if you resign, Teal. It might be better if you resign from this work because it looks better than being fired. So we're just giving you the option. What do you think about that?
2: Say no. I mean, the shortest answer is anytime an employer gives you an ultimatum of take this or quit, there's always a third option, which is neither. Now, they're not going to tell you about it,
1: Right.
2: right? But there's always that third option. And whenever, seasonal, full-time, whatever, you're given an ultimatum to resign, you're taking that third option of neither. You're leaving the room, you're taking yourself out of this, and then you're immediately papering is the biggest thing is creating a paper trail of what you tried to do. So in this example, look, you've asked for accommodation. We can't do that. How about you just quit? It looks better than being let go. You
1: Right.
2: say, I'm not quitting. I need to be accommodated. I'm leaving. And then you leave and you immediately write an email, send a text message, create a paper trail. And if the email is, hey, I'm following up on our conversation where I asked to be accommodated. You said you couldn't and said I could either quit or be let go as a result of my request to be accommodated. I said I was picking neither. I said I was picking neither. I would like
1: Right.
2: to be accommodated. Please let me know when that will happen. And now it puts them on a clock. And if they decide to, well, you know what? This person isn't worth the headache. We're just going to let them go. Now that they violated the human rights code in this example, you're entitled to damages for human right, for the breach of the human rights code. You're entitled to lost wages. You're entitled to severance. And it's just important you're creating that paper trail because ultimately, in a lot of these cases, it comes down to a he said, she said. And people probably won't be surprised to hear, but employers always deny that they've ever done anything wrong. Doesn't matter what you say, without a paper trail, it can be sometimes very difficult.
1: Yeah, they're not going to say, you know what? All right, guilty as charged. Yeah, we told you to resign. We're wrong. Here's all your severance. They're not going to say that. Is this something that you could even send an email to them and say, just so we understand, you told me this, this, and this. I refuse to do this, this, and this. Now they don't have to answer you, but isn't silence kind of the same as compliance?
2: Exactly. And I always tell people, end those emails with, let me know if I missed anything.
1: Right.
2: Feel free to
1: Smart.
2: correct me if I'm wrong. Otherwise, otherwise I'll proceed accordingly, right? Is kind of
1: Yeah.
2: the way to do it. And it's opening that door to be corrected. And then if they don't, then exactly. Yeah, silence is condemnation in that case.
1: That's how my wife usually has all of her emails to me. Let me know if I've missed anything. We're done for the night, man. Thanks, Teal. And if you were listening to the show, you want to have a private conversation with Teal afterwards, like now, you can do so. And that is 1-855-821-5900, help@employmentlawyer.ca through email and the website. 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We'll catch you Saturday morning, the next edition of the Employment Law Show. Enjoy the rest of your night.
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9: This is Global News. I'm Danny Longo. The federal government is providing $5 million in urgent humanitarian aid to support Nepal after a flash flood tore through the border region with China this week. Randeep Sarai, the Secretary of State for International Development, made the announcement today.
10: The funding will help trusted humanitarian partners on the ground, such as the Red Cross, Canadian NGOs, and UN organizations, deliver life-saving assistance to those who need it most. We have also offered to deploy relief supplies from emergency stockpiles by the Canadian Red Cross should they be requested.
9: Now, Global Affairs Canada is aware of 32 missing Canadians and permanent residents in the area. No Canadians are among the 121 foreign nationals rescued near the border after the flash floods. Now, Nepal's Disaster Management Authority says the number of people reported missing has doubled to just over 1,900. The Nepal Tourism Board website listed 667 foreign nationals among the missing as of yesterday. Surveillance video released by police of an arson at a Toronto MP's home shows a lone suspect pouring fuel on five vehicles and setting two on fire before abandoning the lit-up gas can in the driveway. Liberal MP Salma Zahid says her car and another vehicle were set on fire early Thursday outside her Scarborough home. Now, police released the video today as they appealed for the public's help identifying the suspect. The footage shows a masked and hooded suspect emptying a red gas can on the front of five vehicles parked in the home's driveway. The suspect sets the first fire, but recoils as a burst of flame spreads to the can sat down beside the car. Now, the burning can is then used to set fire to a second car before the suspect drops it in the driveway and runs out of view of the camera. Prime Minister Mark Carney has called the fire a cowardly act of violence and intimidation. Toronto police are looking for a vehicle wanted in connection with a hit-and-run crash. Happened around 8:30 Wednesday night at Lansdowne and DuPont. A female pedestrian in her 30s was taken to hospital with non-life-threatening injuries. Anyone with information should contact Toronto police. Laptops can be one of the most expensive items on a student's back-to-school supply list. Now, Ryan Fukunaga of nonprofit tech refurbishing company Free Geek Toronto says an older laptop could do the job on a budget.
11: The difference between a new machine and a machine that's a couple of years old isn't as dramatic as it has been in the past. You know, so if you're willing to go a little bit older, you can get a better deal.
9: However, when buying a used laptop, he says the device shouldn't be older than 6 or 7 years and should be able to run Microsoft Windows 11. Stats Canada says the tariff-sensitive manufacturing industry expanded for a third consecutive month in June. In reporting new gross domestic product figures, the agency anticipates that manufacturing lost a step in July, leading to flat growth in its early GDP estimates for the month. Now, it says the second quarter data does not reflect any escalation in the trade war between Canada and the United States. New 50% U.S. tariffs on a range of Canadian goods went into effect last weekend, while Canada's planned retaliatory measures are set to start September 8th. A look at the forecast from the Global News Weather Center. Partly cloudy tonight, a low of 13. Tomorrow, we'll see a mix of sun and clouds. High of 26, then cloudy overnight, a low of 19 on Sunday. A mix of sun and clouds with a 30% chance of showers, a high of 26. If you want to be the first to know, sign up for breaking news alerts at globalnews.ca. I'm Danny Longo. 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
13: Hello and welcome to the show today. I'm Lisa Wexler. David Cooper is busy at Burning Man, so I'm subbing in for him today. We have a fabulous show for you today. We'll be talking tech talk with Carmi Levy, our tech journalist, about the impact of the Meta settlement and more. Have you ever thought about the impact of divorce on your bank account and what judges require the minute you file? We've got an expert divorce attorney for that. My thoughts on the Lindsay Clancy trial, the mayor of Niagara Falls on the latest on tariffs, and a wonderful veterinarian who's going to tell us the real scoop, which is better, cats or dogs? It's time for Technology Time, tech expert Carmi Levy, who is a technology journalist and analyst. He covers day-to-day stories. He follows the zeitgeist. He knows what's going on. And maybe he can help us decipher it, much less teach us how to use it.
14: Hi, Lisa. So great to be with you. Thanks so much for having me on.
13: I have to know, Carmi is short for?
14: For nothing. That is the name that appears on my birth certificate. My parents, my mom went to a lecture years before I was born, came home, told my dad the lecturer had this really cool name. His name was Carmi. One day we're going to name our kid Carmi. And here I am.
13: With a C. So it's not like Karma X, you know, no.
14: No, it's,
13: you know,
14: it's, yeah.
13: Right.
14: Everybody thinks it's a nickname because it ends with an I, and I kind of have to tell them. Yeah. I've at various points, I've gone to parties with my passport just to show people because nobody believes me.
13: So you gave me a list, a fantastic laundry list, by the way, of possible tech top subjects to discuss today. The Meta thing about the almost $18 billion, we've been discussing ever since, you know, the story broke this week. And what I learned today that I didn't know yesterday was that it's not really $18 billion. It's more like 12 unless the other guys go along. Did you hear that, Carmi?
14: Yeah. Meta published the details of this settlement on their corporate blog. And basically what they've done is they divided it 70-30. So $12.7 billion will be paid out to the states who sued the company for harming kids' mental health.
13: Including my home state of Connecticut, by the way, which is getting over $260 million. Absolutely.
14: Yeah, exactly. And this is money that will go toward youth protection, digital protection programming. So it's all good and it'll certainly
13: benefit kids for
14: years.
13: I believe it when I see it, but
14: years.
13: Okay.
14: Yeah, exactly. Yeah, right. I won't hold my breath because I'll turn blue. But so 70% will go for over the next 10 years to the states that participated in the lawsuit. The remaining 30%, they called on TikTok and YouTube to join them, basically said, we're going to hold 30% back. And if you implement the same changes that we are, so putting in place things like time limits, night mode, school mode, getting rid of filters that make you look like a Hollywood star, all the things that have been determined to be toxic and addictive.
13: Well, not only determined, that their own experts told them were toxic and addictive, and they did it anyway, Carmi.
14: Exactly. And I think the most damning testimony in the first week of the trial, and it's sort of probably what convinced Meta to settle this before it got even worse, was one of their senior safety engineers had a direct line to Mark Zuckerberg, met with him over 100 times, continued to bring him reports that made it very clear this stuff is toxic. You are developing technology that's damaging to kids and to teens. And the last time he visited, Mark Zuckerberg sent him the report, crickets, didn't hear back from him. So they knew that this was happening and they chose to look the other way and continue to double down on the addictiveness and the harm. So, this wasn't going to end well for Meta. And if they had lost this trial, it would have been a significant loss. They cut their losses and wrote a big check.
13: And did not technically admit wrongdoing.
14: That always bothers me. And that seems it's such a common theme in technology that whenever a tech company does something bad and then gets caught and then gets sued and they go to court and they settle or whatever, whatever sort of verbiage gets written around the settlement, they do not admit wrongdoing. And I'm like, you know what, really? If you were a Boy Scout, if you did everything right, you wouldn't be writing a $17 billion check.
13: Right.
14: I'm sorry.
13: Let's get real
14: here, people.
13: Not only it's also the same with sexual harassment suits. There's a lot of different, because you know what? And I say this as a lawyer, blame the lawyers. Okay, it's the lawyers' fault. They play CYA all day long. Oh, we're so afraid we're going to admit fault. Like, really? Like, really? People don't know that you're at fault here? I'm with you, Carmi. I find it morally repugnant, actually.
14: Yeah, and this is a company that has a very long track record of doing the wrong thing. I mean, we all remember Cambridge Analytica. That was also a watershed moment in you know, when a company plays fast and loose with the rules around data privacy and stewardship. And ironically, part of this settlement includes money for the Cambridge Analytica scandal as well. So they're still paying for something that broke over almost 10 years ago. And so, you know, we know Mark Zuckerberg. We know his company. We know that this is what they do. This is how they operate. And finally, we're starting to see a modicum of accountability. And if this turns the tide and sort of forces people to recognize that, yeah, social media companies really don't have your kids or anyone else's best interests at heart, they would rather put profitability over safety. If it finally convinces us that, yeah, this is the reality and we have to hold them accountable, then this isn't necessarily a bad thing. I think this is an important moment in the history of social media.
13: We're chatting with Carmi Levy, our tech guy. We're tech talking. Here on The Last Show, I'm Lisa Wexler subbing in for David Cooper. It also occurs to me, and then we'll move on, but it just occurs to me that Mark Zuckerberg is a father of three daughters.
14: Mm-hmm. Yeah. What would he think if his kids were allowed to run unfettered across the platforms that he has created? I mean, I'm a father of three as well. And just,
13: are you?
14: And thankfully, my kids are just beyond, they're in their 20s. They're beyond that age. But we lived through that with them. And I worried every single moment as we allowed them access to these tools and then literally sat beside them and had conversations with them each and every day about what they were encountering and what they were thinking and what they were feeling. And so, that I would have that feeling, and every parent in my peer group, we felt and said this and did the same things, that it wouldn't occur to him that he'd want to protect his kids in the digital landscape. Unreal. And I know he doesn't really share that publicly. I really wish he would. I wish the guy had a soul.
13: Yeah. And his wife too.
14: Yeah, that's right. They should both know better, but apparently they don't. And shareholders, they're happy because as long as the company is making money, they will continue to kind of buy into the mythology of Meta.
13: The fact that you could pay close to $18 billion and blink an eye and nothing. I think their profits this year are supposed to be $80 billion. We've been talking with Matthew Bergman on my other radio show. We're going to try and bring him into The Last Show. And he happens to be vacationing in Canada right now. And we can't get him on because he can't get a computer. He can only, whatever. Anyway, it doesn't matter. But he is the person who started the Social Media Victims Law Center. He brought the first civil case in California. Civil case. And that $4 million verdict, that was the impetus for Facebook to get real and their lawyers to get real. And as you said, it's not finished yet because this was just the attorneys general. This was just on behalf of the states. This is not on behalf of the individual plaintiffs. They got a lot more coming at them.
14: I'm looking forward to seeing where it goes, and I'm looking forward to seeing those cases heard in court because we're going to learn a lot more about what goes on inside the halls of Facebook, and it's going to be very embarrassing to the company and very illuminating for the rest of us.
13: I think it will be. We're chatting with Carmi Levy, who is a technology journalist, and because he writes about tech, he needs to know about what he's writing about. And I'm Lisa Wexler, and I'm having a grand time subbing for David Cooper. So what we're going to do is come right back. And we're going to talk about, you have all these yummy, wonderful things to talk about. I actually want to talk about Dr. Dre, who says he's using AI to produce songs, because I have a story I need to share with you about that. And I'm really interested in your thoughts on it. Plus, YouTube offering creators millions to not work with Netflix. What is that about? And reverse lookup service exposing millions of photos of people's faces. Again, stuff I don't know anything about. We're going to be right back, Carmi Levy. You're going to tell us about it. Stay with us.
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0: 640 Toronto, big trouble traffic, problems on the go for the 401, eastbound collectors at Warden. There's a stall vehicle blocking two right lanes. If you're in those eastbound collectors approaching Warden, stay in the left lane. And on the QEW eastbound past Aaron Mills Park, we have a stall vehicle also blocking two right lanes. 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I'm Richard Martin, 640 Toronto.
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15: It's time for technology time, tech time, tech talk with Carmi Levy, our wonderful weekly journalist who contributes everything and anything there is to know about tech. And you and I are basically afraid to ask. So I'm Lisa Wexler. I'm subbing in for David Cooper today. Welcome back, Carmi. Hello.
16: Good to be with you, Lisa. Thanks for having me.
15: So you were saying that Dr. Dre says he uses AI to produce songs. First of all, for the uninitiated, you know, who is Dr. Dre? I mean, he's not Frank Sinatra. Who is he?
16: Dr. Dre is probably one of the biggest rap artists of all time, and he was responsible for driving rap into the mainstream. Up until he came along, it really had been kind of in the corner of the music industry. Thanks to him, he really turned it into a Billboard powerhouse, and he is rightly seen as a legend in the industry.
15: Is that right? Do you like his music?
16: I'm not really a fan of rap. I don't really listen to it, but I do love the fact that it's the poetry of the street and that it is, okay. It is its own urban language. So massive respect for it, even if I don't listen to it as much as others do.
15: That's a really nice way to think about it. I think that's a really magnanimous way to think about it. I hear most rap and it does something to my heart with this beep beep thing and I feel like I have to run away. But, you know, that's just me. But I agree with you. Dr. Dre is a name kind of, you know, at the top of the genre. So when he says that he is going to use AI to produce songs, everyone's going to listen to that because they may copy.

0: him. What does he mean by that? And what does that mean for music?
1: So, you know, he was being interviewed by the New York Times. He was also speaking with Jimmy Iovine, who's a pretty notable music producer, kind of a legend in his own right as well. And they were talking about artificial intelligence's influence on the music industry. And, you know, he said that that he is, in fact, using it as part of his workflow. And the way he described it, he doesn't just sort of write a prompt and, you know, tell the app to create music for him. He takes something that he's already created on his own. So, you know, as he has been doing for decades, and then he runs it through an AI tool or a number of AI tools to, as he describes it, see what the AI will do with it. And he doesn't see a problem with that. And of course, there's this raging debate in the industry, particularly in the music industry, over, you know, how does this compromise the artistic process? Is AI music truly considered music? And from his perspective, as long as he's involved and engaged in the process of creating it, in other words, not handing it completely over to the machine, he feels it's fine. And he says there are a lot of other people in the industry who are also, they've kind of added AI tools to their toolkit, but they're not saying it. And he was kind of sort of sharing names of some artists who he believes are using it, but he will let them speak for themselves.
0: Did he name,
1: yeah.
0: He didn't name names, or he did name names?
1: He did name names. So like one of them was Timbaland, who like also is a huge producer and composer. And of course, Timbaland hasn't said anything, but you know, it sort of, it cast a shadow because and I think the industry needs to come to grips with it in much the same way that a few decades ago when synthesizers and electronic music became a thing.
0: I was going to say, that's right.
1: Mm-hmm. How many musicians said, you know, that's not music? And of course, here we are. And these are staple, you know, devices and technologies in the music industry.
0: They are. And remember when Milli Vanilli got caught lip syncing and you know, and people felt, well, then you're not a performer. You're lip syncing. And I remember when Liza Minnelli was lip syncing when she was only dancing on the stage, but she felt like she couldn't sing and dance. And people were like, well, what am I paying for? I need you to sing and dance at the same time. So there's been this idea. That's why when I'm listening to this AI thing, I'm thinking, and recently there was a top 40 hit, at least in the States, that was an AI. So I'm thinking the marketplace is going to determine what they like to listen to.
1: Exactly. And I think I would caution our listeners to really kind of recognize that AI isn't a black and white thing. It is a shades of gray. So there's an entire spectrum of experience when it comes to using AI in the creative process. And that applies to music. It applies to movies. It applies to television shows and writing and all that. And so, you know, I think the sort of the key here is we have to ask ourselves the question, are we still part of the creative process, or have we handed that over to the machine?
0: So I have a story. You want to hear a story?
1: I would love to.
0: I was at a very exclusive dinner party 2.5 years ago in New York City. And it was so exclusive that I can't tell you who was at the dinner party.
1: Okay, it'll be our secret. Okay.
0: But there was an A-lister, and I mean A as an apple, A-A-A-lister.
1: We'd all know him, yeah.
0: No, really. No, I don't mean Apple. I Coldplay the door. No, I just realized that as
1: or
0: I said
1: Apple,
0: that.
1: Or Apple the computer
0: company,
1: right?
0: No, not that
1: right?
0: person. Not that person. Okay. But,
1: yeah,
0: but like Cook. A real A-lister who walked in, and he happened to be with his wife. So I'm just saying, as a man, that's all you'll know. And it was a long table, and I was invited as an acquaintance of the host, but I have a big mouth. So we were talking, surprise, surprise. So we were talking in general. And the subject of AI came out. Now, this is 2.5 years ago. So that's already like 20 years in real history for AI. If you can imagine, ChatGPT had just broken. And I started out with a story that as a radio host, I produce commercials. And I had given some copy that I had written to be produced. And when it came back, the client said it sounded like AI and they didn't want it to run. And I said, there's no way it's AI. And I was wrong, because the radio station was already subbing out the voice to AI voicing. And the client noticed it and said, we don't want to do it. And it had to be replaced by human voice. I started out with that story. And I said to the A-lister, who was a musician, out loud, do you think you would ever use AI to try and write a song? Well, you could hear a pin drop. There were 20 people at this huge, like, dinner table. And you could hear a pin drop. And his wife was so angry with me She, in the classic expression, took umbrage at my audacious suggestion that her A-list, and I mean A-list, musician husband would even consider using it. She answered for him. He was thinking about it. She answered for him. How could you ask such a thing? He's a creative genius. What are you talking about? He would never use AI. And of course, I'm thinking, do I want to bury myself under the floor right now? As all the people in the room were staring at this complete newcomer who knows nobody and knows nothing. But there was nowhere to go. I was squished in. I couldn't really get under the floor. And he said, and then I said this. I said, Carmi, I said, well, I didn't mean create the whole thing. I was thinking kind of like as a first draft. This is literally what I said.
1: Yeah.
0: Like, you know, like as a first draft.
1: Kind of in the middle, yeah.
0: You know, and he didn't really answer the question. He more answered no than yes. He said at that point he hadn't used it and he wasn't sure he ever would use it. And he had his creative muses. But let me tell you, major faux pas at a dinner party. Lisa Wexler, thank you very much.
1: I still think it's an important question to ask. And I think the vast majority of all creative industries, people are using it quietly in the background, just as a contributing part of the overall creative process. They're still running the show, but just like synthesizers and just like, you know, drum machines and sequencers and, editors and all that, it's kind of in their pocket and it's their option as the creative genius to pull it out of that pocket and use it when they see fit. AI in that regard is no different. As long as it's the human driving the bus, I don't think most people would have a problem with it. It's when we allow AI to do it for us with no human, that's when we've got a problem.
0: Thank you for that, Carmi Levy. What is reverse lookup? And what does it mean that a reverse lookup service exposed millions of photos of people's faces? What is that?
1: So reverse lookup services are, you know, you go online and you look for a human. You know, I went to high school with that person. I wonder what became of them. So sure, you could Google them, but you could also use reverse lookup services to find things like addresses and photos and contact information, email addresses, things like that. And they're incredibly popular. Clarity Check is one of the biggest ones. And as you can imagine, they scour the internet and they scrape a whole bunch of information on individuals, and then they're available for searches. Well, unfortunately, Clarity Check didn't really manage the security side of their business all that well. And they exposed the photos and other personal information of millions of their users before it was discovered. And they were able to close that. So huge security breach.
0: Carmi Levy, thank you for that. So more security breaches, data breaches, a hazard of today's tech world.
1: Exactly. Share less, people. That's the only way we're going to stay safe.
0: Carmi Levy, thank you so much. We look forward to having you back on The Last Show when David Cooper is back. Or maybe it'll be me, because I'll be here for a couple of weeks while he's at Burning Man. What a pleasure. Carmi Levy, right here on The Last Show.
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0: Joining us now is Lisa Ziderman, who talks about something that I bet you're going to be very interested in, who isn't, and it's the subject of divorce and money. What could be more interesting than divorce and money? Lisa Ziderman's been doing it for many years. She's a managing partner at her own firm, Miller Ziderman, in New York. She's been recognized for her excellence in the legal field by many different organizations, and she has particular in-depth experience with cases that involve people that are narcissistic, that have borderline personality disorder. Maybe that describes your ex. Hello and welcome to the show. Hi, Lisa.
14: Hi, Lisa. Nice. So nice to be here. Thrilled to have this discussion with you.
0: Well, I'm a lawyer too. And I have to tell you, Lisa, I had 2 years of my lengthy practice in which my law partner needed to, for personal reasons, not handle the matrimonial cases in the office. I traditionally did real estate and T&E, trust and estates. She used to do personal injury and matrimonial. And then she said, I can't do this right now. She had personal problems. Lisa, you have to take it over. So we had a couple of cases that went to trial and it ate my kishkasau, as we say. And I decided, Lisa, that I could never and would. In fact, that's why I went on the radio 20 years ago.
14: Good for you.
0: That's exactly, well, because I had to find a happy place after being part of people's worst times of their life. So let me ask you, Lisa, before we get into the nuts and bolts of finances, why do you do it and how do you have the strength to do it?
14: So I find it exhilarating most of the time.
0: Really?
14: Yes. So I will tell you, I just left a deposition. I was in a deposition from 9 o'clock this morning till 5 o'clock this afternoon. I was nonstop, except for a small break to deal with some client issues. And it was an exhilarating deposition.
0: Why?
14: Because I learned so much about the things that would be helpful to my client, right? And at the end of the deposition, I said to the husband in that case, we could make this difficult or we could make this easy, right? And we've just had a few nice hours of you giving me information and you actually cooperating. And this could be so easy. And we could finish all of this once we get all the numbers in mediation with one of the retired judges from the matrimonial part in Manhattan, right? Mm-hmm. And this was our second day of deposition, so it wasn't our first. And we had started off on a very rocky road with, you know, answers that would just made no sense or were just, you know, evasive in every way, shape or form. But we finally got down to the numbers and to the information. And I think once you accumulate the information and you can put together your case, it is exhilarating because you're helping somebody actually get what they are supposed to get in the first instance.
0: Were the counsel and the husband, were they responsive and kind of like regular, or were they feeling defensive, put upon, and no, they weren't going to settle?
14: We're not at settlement yet, but I think from the very beginning, moving, transferring, evading, you know, we had large transfers of money from the very beginning of the case. As soon as we filed, as soon as we served, millions of dollars started to disappear from accounts. And so we had to go in for an emergency, what we call an emergency order to show cause, to get restraining orders. And we had to serve those. And then we had to try to work it out with counsel. And counsel was very cooperative, but their client wasn't. And so it started off on a very heightened alert, to say the least. And now we're starting to dig into the real information. And had we not had it, frankly, the heightened alert, we would have had a savings of so much in legal fees. But of course, somebody felt compelled to try to hide, transfer, keep assets from their spouse.
0: All right. So let's go back. Let's go back to go forward. First of all, let's define deposition. I never assume anybody knows anything about the legal process. A deposition is, it's kind of like a rehearsal of trial, but not in front of a judge. Somebody has to swear that they will tell the truth. You have your counsel, you have opposing counsel, and you have to ask questions. People can object, but they're not really supposed to. You're supposed to answer the questions, even if they do object. And it is for purposes of what we call, Lisa, discovery.
15: Exactly.
0: Which literally means to discover information about the other side. What people a lot of times don't really understand the difference between civil and criminal proceedings. And the biggest difference is there's not supposed to be any Perry Mason moments in a civil trial. Am I right, Lisa?
14: 100%. We explain to people that the reason that we're doing these depositions is so that when we ask the question at a trial, if we get to that point, that we know the answer. Mm-hmm. We don't want to ask a question that we don't know the answer to.
0: That's
14: why we do it. And we do it because it really does lead most of the time to a settlement. As I said to this person today, if I don't have all the numbers, if I can't give them to my expert, okay, who is valuing a type of business, then I won't have the information to settle the case. And so it does mean discovery, and it does mean a lot of documents, and it means depositions. And there's a reporter who sits in the room and takes down every sentence and every word that somebody is stating. And then you get transcripts afterwards.
0: A court reporter, someone typing it out, an old-fashioned shorthand typing.
14: Exactly.
0: So Lisa, so you've got a deposition, you're eliciting financial information. Let's backtrack. When you file for divorce, whoever it is that decides to file, one of the first things that happens, well, there are two things, and I want you to explain both of them. One of them is called automatic orders, which most people don't understand what that is or know to even expect it. So I'd love your definition of that. And then the other thing is this financial affidavit, or in New York, they call it a statement of net worth. Let's talk about what are automatic orders. When you file for divorce, what happens?
14: So when you file for divorce, when you're actually the person who's filing for divorce or your attorney is, you are immediately responsible to obey what are called automatic orders, which means that you cannot cancel life insurance policies. You cannot change the beneficiaries of the accounts, the policies, the home. You cannot just take liens and loans unless it is for specific things such as reasonable expenses that you have had on an ongoing basis, or for legal fees and expert fees. So there is a whole group of what are called these automatic orders. There's probably about five of them, but essentially they are to prevent you from transferring, encumbering, basically depleting the marital estate.
0: Hiding your money so you don't have to give it to the other person.
14: Exactly. Very expensive idea, by the way, because all that's going to happen is we're going to have the discovery. Somebody's going to find out. We're going to march into court with an order to show cause, a request for a restraining order, and then it gets so much more difficult and expensive.
0: And what is the statement of net worth? Is it something sworn? Does a lawyer fill it out? Do you fill it out? What is it?
14: So a statement of net worth is sworn. It's sworn under the penalty of perjury. And it is essentially a list of all of the expenses for a given time period. Usually I tell people, take the last full year of expenses, go through your credit cards, go through your bank statements, figure out what all your expenses are. They're all itemized so that we can see what the lifestyle is. It's there for basically for reasons of child support, for reasons of spousal support. And also it's a good way to figure out where money has gone over the years, right? Because this is your life. Then there is the asset and the liability section. You're supposed to list all of your assets and you're supposed to list them as the date of filing for the divorce and then what the assets are worth or valued at as of the time that you're filling out the statement of net worth, and the same thing for the liabilities. And then you're swearing to it. An attorney or someone is notarizing it for you. You're going to attach your last filed tax return.
0: You're based in New York. You're what we call admitted to the bar in New York, by the way, as am I for many years. And that means that we're licensed to practice in New York State under New York law. In the United States of America, there are 51 different jurisdictions. There are 50 states, and then there's a federal overlay. In Canada, I'm not an expert and I really don't know. But these basics of filing a financial disclosure form at the outset of a divorce, they're pretty much universal no matter where you are. Isn't that right, Lisa?
14: As far as I know, that is the reason that people do it is for transparency so that they know what there is and what comprises the marital estate and what separate property might be also, what somebody's inheritances might have been or their premarital property. And so it gives you the entire marital estate so that you can figure out how you're going to divide it.
0: And this is very critical. So you need to know if you're filing for divorce. Number one, you can't transfer your money even if you want to. And number two, you have to by law disclose what it is you own. We're going to be right back with Lisa Zeidenberg. We're going to talk about prenuptial agreements. How do you prepare for a divorce when you're not even married yet?
15: 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That's 1-888-505-6644. The Last Show with David Cooper.
16: Toronto, big trouble traffic problems, 401 eastbound collectors at Warden, stall vehicle block in two right lanes, on the DVP southbound past Eglinton, stall vehicle block in the right lane, and on the 407 westbound approaching Bayview, a stall vehicle in the right lane. With a Subaru, you get more standard features than you'd expect and great lease and finance offers you won't want to miss. 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I'm Richard Martin, 640 Toronto.
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0: Welcome back. I'm Lisa Wexler subbing in for David Cooper today and for the next couple of weeks while he's in Nevada in the desert at Burning Man. I'm not sure exactly what he's burning, but he's really having a very good time. Actually, we hope that he's going to come on the show in the next couple of weeks with me, and I'm looking forward to that. Joining us again, welcome back, Lisa Ziderman, who's a divorce attorney based in New York. And she is immersed in the world of high, as you said, high net worth individuals, high stakes, lots of money, millions of dollars, right? So maybe not typical couples. Can I ask you, Lisa, what does it typically cost? Is there a number now to get divorced?
14: So I would say to you, if everybody cooperated and everybody did what they were supposed to do, a divorce could be done for $25,000. But I'm going to say this. Rarely does that happen. And so once you get into discovery and depositions and all of that, you're probably looking at well over $100,000. And if you're going to go to trial, you are looking at well over $1 million.
0: Did you just say $1 million?
14: I definitely did just say $1 million.
0: Okay. So that brings me to the segue of how do you avoid that? And do you avoid that if you have a prenuptial agreement?
14: Oh, I love that question. And you can avoid that if you have a prenuptial agreement. Look, you have to have a very clear prenuptial agreement, because I will say this, I am in litigation right now in terms of a case, and that prenuptial agreement was not clear. And those people are spending a fortune. I didn't draft it, but it is an ambiguous agreement. And as a result, there is a lot of litigation with experts and testimony, and it has gone on for days and days. So you can end up in that situation if you do not have a clear and well-drafted prenuptial agreement. But please, folks, you should get a prenuptial agreement.
0: You believe in
14: them? Because it will save it 100%. Yeah. I think it should be a law, frankly.
0: Really?
14: I actually believe that everyone in the United States should have a prenuptial agreement. I don't know what Canada does, but I really do believe that it would save so much time and money, and for the taxpayers too, because these cases are so, so expensive. And keep in mind, you have a judge who's listening to this testimony for days and days and days. That means that they're not taking care of other people.
0: I know. I'm a probate judge. I listen to divorces of a different kind. Family law fighting over inheritances. I know exactly what you're talking about.
14: Exactly. So, yes, I do believe it. And we are drafting more and more prenuptial agreements than ever before. I would say in the last year and a half, prenup business has gone, it's skyrocketed.
0: Okay, let me ask you something. Everybody wants to know this. If I get married, but I inherit money, either whether I bring it to the marriage now or I inherit it during the marriage, do I get to keep it or do I have to give it over to my spouse if I'm no longer with my spouse?
14: No, you get to keep it.
0: Not in Connecticut.
14: Ah, interesting. Okay, in New York, it is your separate property as long as you keep it separate and apart.
0: Mm.
14: So if you, let's just say that you received an inheritance and now it's 10 years later, you had to keep that inheritance separate and apart during your marriage.
0: Oh.
14: Make sure that you did not commingle, that's the word, commingle it with marital property. If you can trace it back, if you can show that that was the money that you received from Aunt May or Uncle Sam, you can do that.
0: But if you spent the money on the down payment for your marital home, forget it.
14: No. It is still, if you can show that that money came from an inheritance and you made the down payment, for example, or you used it for capital improvements for the marital residence,
0: right.
14: It still can be a separate property credit. It comes off the top.
0: Really?
14: And you get it as a separate property credit. Absolutely.
0: So this is just an example for those who are listening of how the United States is what I call fucked. Okay, we are fucked. This is what we are as a country because Connecticut is right next to New York, right next to New York. And Connecticut is what we call a kitchen sink state. And that means that no matter what you have from no matter where you got it from, goes into the kitchen sink for the division of marital assets. That's it. It doesn't mean that a judge in a particular case won't feel sorry for you and maybe let you keep some ish, but there's no law that requires that to be the case.
14: Even more reason for a prenuptial agreement then.
0: That's right. So, okay. So let me ask you this. We're chatting with Lisa Zeiderman, who's a very well-informed matrimonial attorney. And we're talking about money and what happens. So I have a dear friend right now who married a wealthy guy. And after 3 years, they're getting a divorce. And there were some red flags from the beginning. And they negotiated heavily a prenup, which now the husband is simply ignoring. In other words, the prenup said you have to put X amount of money every month into your joint account where they live. Well, he moved out of that house and he's like, I don't want to do that. I'm ignoring this. And the frustration is that the wife has to spend a lot of money on lawyers to get him to even enforce the prenup, which is making her feel like the prenup isn't even worth the paper that it's written on. Now, Lisa Zeiderman, you must encounter that from time to time where people simply ignore their agreements and their contracts.
14: It happens all the time.
0: It happens all the time.
14: Happens all the time.
0: People are not honorable.
14: That's
0: so
14: correct.
0: What do you do with that?
14: You take it to court. You file for what's called contempt. You actually move to enforce the agreement, file for contempt, ask for incarceration, ask for legal fees.
0: Incarceration.
14: Yes. In New York, if you are not following the contractual obligation, which hopefully is also a court order. So if you, for example, enter into an agreement during a divorce and it becomes a court order by the fact that it's incorporated but not merged into a judgment of divorce that makes it a court order, then you go in and you ask for contempt, clear and unequivocal order that someone disobeyed. You can ask for their incarceration.
0: Have you ever put anyone in jail yourself, Lisa?
14: I have. I actually have. One of my very first cases when I was practicing actually was in Manhattan. And I went down to the courthouse and the gentleman who was actually ended up being incarcerated promised the judge that he was going to pay the money that he owed. There had been what's called a pendente lite order, which is an interim support order. He was not paying it. And then he promised to pay it and he signed another agreement to pay it. Court ordered it. Didn't pay it again, came into court, said, you know, I'm really having trouble, judge. I'm going to lose my house in the Hamptons. My business is going really bad. And I'll never forget the judge who was also had been a criminal judge said, wow, that's a really bad streak of luck. You are going to have worse now because you're going to either Rikers or the Tombs. And the court security actually started to surround. There wasn't even a hearing. because it was, he had just agreed to it just weeks ago and then defaulted. And so you could see actually the court officers moving closer. I stepped away and he was taken away in cuffs and he spent the weekend there. And then of course, right, it was a Friday.
0: He found the money.
14: He found the money. What a surprise.
0: Oh my goodness. It takes that sometimes, huh?
14: Yes. It's unfortunate.
0: There is another concept. We started talking a little bit about mental health and narcissism and different kind of patterns. Where do psychological evaluations come in these high stakes divorce trials?
14: Custody cases. There are psychological evaluations that we often do in custody cases. And so if somebody is asserting that someone else has a mental health issue, or that they can't parent because of these mental health issues, or that there has been neglect or abuse, very often the court will appoint what is called a forensic evaluator, which is either a psychologist or a psychiatrist or a social worker, to do an evaluation of both of the parents and the children.
0: That is a very high stakes opinion for these people's lives.
14: It is. And I have to say, sometimes they're not right. So you asked me before, how much is divorce litigation cost? Well, now you have the forensic and now you're probably going to get your own expert to one of the parties who doesn't like the forensic will be getting their own expert to basically debunk the forensic report. And now you're going to be preparing outlines and testimony and all of these things as it goes to trial. And it's a very fact intensive type of case.
0: Lisa Zeidenberg, a pleasure to get to know you. I hope I never have to use you personally. But it's good to know you anyway in my Rolodex in case I need to refer a matter. This has been a lot of fun. I hope you'll come back on the show. You're listening to Lisa Wexler. I'm subbing in for David Cooper. I hope you're having a great time. When we come back, we've got veterinarians and all kind of fun people and experts and lots of wonderful experts telling us and informing us about lots of wonderful things.
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16: Toronto, big trouble traffic, problems on the DVP southbound past Eglinton. There's a stall vehicle block in the right lane. Off of the highways, northbound Jamison is blocked at the lakeshore for an ongoing crash cleanup. 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I'm Richard Martin, 640 Toronto.
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